0: And he's only able to get a yard down to the two. So that's three consecutive third down stops. But unfortunately for the Louisville defense, Florida State's been able to convert on fourth down following those stops. And on fourth and goal from the two, the Florida State offense is still on the field, putting their perfect record in the red zone on the line.
1: Multiple layers to this right here to make the game 21-0 on top of keeping their perfect red zone percentage.
0: Fourth and goal from the two. Daniels in the gun. Two receivers right, one left. Lopez in motion left to right. Chroma's the running back. Daniels fakes it, throws it right for Lopez, and he is hit, and he is dropped at the two. It's the play this Louisville defense needed. Caleb Beasley, the only defensive back to start all six games this year, in on the stop along with Cam White. And with 9:28 to go in the first half, the Louisville defense bends and bends and bends, but they hold on fourth and goal from the three, but they still trail Florida State 14-0. Long field in front of them, and we return. You're listening to College Football on Sports USA.
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0: Louisville's defense finally came up with the play they haven't gotten so far in this first half. 9:28 to go in the second quarter. Louisville getting the ball back 97 yards away from the end zone, trailing the Seminoles 14-0. Before Lincoln Kienholz and the Cardinals go back to work on offense, let's pause 10 seconds for station identification. 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
0: 9:28 to go from L&M Federal Credit Union Stadium in Louisville, Kentucky. It's the Florida State Seminoles 14 and the Louisville Cardinals nothing, alongside former NFL quarterback Mike White. Josh Appel with you. Mike, any adjustments you want to see this Louisville offense make on this possession? They've stalled out in FSU territory on both drives they've had so far tonight, and now they start from their own three.
1: I think it's going to be through the passing game that they're going to see the most success right now. And if anything, in the running game, it's maybe using a little more QB design runs on the outside to try to capture the edge and use Lincoln Kienholz's speed to their advantage.
0: 9:28 to go in the second quarter. I formation, the rare time Kienholz will go under center. Isaac Brown dots the I. He's standing at the I in the Louisville tight, 5 yards deep in the end zone. First and 10 from the three. Isaac Brown, handoff left side, big hole. He explodes 20, down the left sideline, 35, 40. He's across midfield, and nobody will catch him. 25, 20, 15, 10, 5, touchdown, 97 yards. No thunder tonight, but all lightning, Isaac Brown. And the Cardinals have life in this first half.
1: What an enormous play for that Louisville Cardinals sideline. A breath of fresh air. A huge play on offense that where they haven't seen a ton of success tonight. One big play from the defense turns into a huge touchdown run from the offense. Great complimentary football from the Louisville Cardinals.
9: Maybe Jeff Brom should line up in the I formation more often. Here comes the extra point from Carson Hilbert, and he knocks it through. 9:16 to go in the first half. Louisville is on the board, trailing Florida State 14-7. 97 yards on the touchdown run for Isaac Brown, the longest run of his career for a guy who last season was third in the country in yards per carry. That'll help the average.
1: That will certainly help the average, among other things, and helping the team get back with, to within striking distance in this game and to not feel like it's such a huge mountain to climb to get back into this football game.
9: We just talked about what a huge sequence it was on that goal-to-go situation. The Louisville defense, which had been gashed all first half long, holds strong on fourth and goal from the three, and immediately Isaac Brown takes off for 97 yards and a Louisville touchdown, his third rushing touchdown of the season.
1: And you can feel the life getting brought back into this stadium right now. The fans are in it. They're standing up. The sideline looks more energetic. Let's see again if they can build on that momentum and get a three and out here from their defense.
9: It's the longest touchdown run in Louisville Cardinal history. The previous long, a 93-yard touchdown by your favorite player, Mike, Ken Porco, back in September of 1957.
1: That's my guy.
9: That was against Eastern Kentucky, an interstate matchup. Ensuing kickoff is fielded a yard deep, taken out to the 15 and stacked up right there. And this defensive possession, you're about to hear Cardinals fans go crazy. 14-7, Seminoles lead, 9:09 to go in the first half. And can Ashton Daniels settle things down for Florida State? And for Florida State on this possession, you don't necessarily have to score. That would be great. But what can't happen here is a quick three and out, where you get a first down and then you punt right after that. They just need something sustained to take just a little bit of the life out of the stadium for the moment.
1: Agreed. You can't feed into this momentum for the Cardinals right now. You got to weather the storm and continue doing what you've been doing on the offensive side.
9: First and 10 from the 16. Daniels hands off to Chroma, and he is dropped in the backfield for a loss to the 12. A loss of 4 yards. Came bursting through the interior of that line and threw Chroma to the ground.
1: Great run blitz call right there from the Cardinals defense. Clark hitting that C gap just inside of that tackle and making the tackle behind the line of scrimmage.
9: Second and 14 for Florida State from their own 14. Handoff left side. Chroma, he might lose yards again. Breaks off one tackle at the 10, dives forward to the 12, back to the line of scrimmage. Everybody on their feet right now at L&N Federal Credit Union Field. 14-7, Cardinals trail. Florida State's gone backwards on this possession, now facing a third and 14 from their 12.
1: It's a complete 180 from the defense that we've seen in the beginning of the game to this drive. They're swarming to the football. They're gang tackling. They look like they're playing with some energy and some life.
9: Everybody on their feet. Shotgun for Daniels. Third and 14 from the 12. Straight drop back Daniels. Screen set up over the middle. It's caught at the 15 and then wrapped up a little bit past the original line of scrimmage over the middle at the 17-yard line. It was Chase Lofton, the sophomore tight end, just his second catch of the year, and a quick three and out forced by the Louisville defense. Jordan Gervais on the tackle.
1: Exactly what you didn't want if you were an FSU Seminole. You're feeding into this momentum that's building within the stadium right now, and now you're giving Lincoln Kienholz and the Louisville offense a shorter field to go and tie this game up.
9: The oldest player in college football, 28 years old, the Aussie punter Daniel Hughes gets this away. Fair catch called for and made at the 41. A 40-yard punt, no return. 41-yard line is where Louisville will take over when you come back to the Bluegrass State. 14-7, Florida State leads Louisville, 7-10 to go in the first half. You're listening to College Football on Sports USA. Back after these local messages.
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9: They line up in the I formation from the 3-yard line and break a 97-yarder.
1: Tendency breaker.
9: 7-10 to go in the first half. Louisville back with the football at their own 41, going left to right. Keen holds alone in the shotgun. He drops back to throw. Quick fire out to the right. It's caught by McCoy. Makes a man miss in the open field. Dives past the 50 with the first down to the FSU 48-yard line. And we should mention, that was the 9th touchdown of more than 50 yards, which is the most in college football. They've had at least one touchdown of more than 50 yards in all 6 games this season.
1: That's such an impressive stat. It's unbelievable what they can do with the football on their side.
9: First and 10 for Louisville at the FSU 48. Shotgun snap, Keen holds. Play action fake, swings it out in the flat left for Richardson. Makes one man miss, try to make a second, but he couldn't. He's down right at the line of scrimmage at the 48. Tackle made by Caleb Lavallee. And second down and long. 38 plays now this season and more than 20 yards. Tied for the most in college football. Well, I guess now they are first in college football. They were tied with Indiana. Pretty good company to be in.
1: That's the company I would want to be in, too.
9: Second down and 10 for Keenholz. He's 5 of 7, 6-4 yards today. Man in motion left to right. Keenholz straight quarterback run left side. First down and more to the 40. 35 and a first down for Keenholz. Just his third run of the night. And this one picks up a first down. A gain of 13 to the FSU 35.
1: What I found so interesting when we got to talked to Jeff Brohm about Lincoln Kienholz is his desire to want to run the football. They said that he made it known from the moment he got on campus that he wanted to be involved in the run game. And Jeff's answer was, well, you're going to pass it too.
9: And he has. First and 10 from the 35. Shotgun Kienholz. Handoff right side. This is Marquise Davis inside the 25. Off a tackle inside the 20. All the way down to the 14 of Florida State. Davis getting some playing time and plays to the injured Keon Brown. It's a gain of 21. And Louisville is back in the red zone. First time tonight, I should say. 97-yard touchdown, and then they stalled out around midfield on their first two possessions.
1: For all the success we've talked about that Louisville's offense has had, red zone is surprisingly not one of them.
9: Kienholz under center with Davis, the lone running back behind him. First and 10 from the Florida State 14. Kienholz play action, makes a man miss in the backfield. Then another as he runs to his right to the 15. Stumbles there, and he ducks out of bounds along the right sideline around the 10. What hobbled ankle for Lincoln Kienholz. Moving around like he's 100%. Make two men miss. Had him dead to rights. And now it's second down and 5 from the 9.
1: Kienholz needs to be careful making those types of moves, holding the ball in one hand away from his body. We've hit on it earlier in the game. Turnovers have plagued them, specifically fumbles. So that's one thing you'd like to see him keep that ball closer to his body.
9: 5 fumbles, 3 lost last week in the 3-point loss. Handoff Davis, 2nd and 5 from the 9. Bounces it left, cuts it right inside the 5. Has the first down to the 3. It's first and goal, Louisville. And that's good. A completely different team that we've seen in the second quarter.
1: Nice change of pace here, too, by the Missouri transfer, Marquise Davis, giving Isaac Brown a little breather on the sideline, too, and adds a little bit more of a power element to it. I wouldn't say as good as Keon Brown, but still something.
9: High formation for Kienholz under center. Davis still in the backfield. First and goal at the 3. Handoff. Davis plows through a defender, rams into the end zone. Touchdown, Cardinals. From 14-0 down in the first half to an extra point away from tying the game.
1: What a response from Louisville's offense. Great job running the football, moving the ball through the air. It was a very balanced attack from that offense. It seems to have gotten its rhythm going, and they seem to know what they want to do on the offensive side.
9: Carson Hilbert on for the extra point. Snap, spot, kick, good, right down the middle. 3:21 to go in the first half. From 14-0 down to 14-0, Florida State and Louisville. You knew, Mike, this is the Jeff Brohm offense. Florida State's defense, as well as they've played over the last couple of weeks, it was only a matter of time before the Louisville offense got going.
1: That here we go again mentality we hit on earlier in the game now sort of shifts to the FSU sideline, because those teams are in very similar situations within their season. FSU seemed to have turned a corner, whereas Louisville started the year off hot, dropped some games late. Well, now it goes to the FSU sideline, where their defense is like, oh, brother, here we go again. And now Louisville is building, see, this is the team we always knew we could be. So it's one of those games within the game that is interesting to watch play out here tonight.
9: This Florida State team tonight here in Louisville, next week at Miami. They're coming up to a really tough part of their schedule. Tonight here at Miami, home against Clemson to close out the month of October. They're trying to win back-to-back ACC games for the first time since they won the league in 2023. Nick Keller to send it deep to our right. He sends a missile into the air out the back of the end zone for a touchback. And this Louisville defense, which gave up back-to-back touchdowns in the first two Florida State drives, come up with a third consecutive stop. A goal line stand, a three and out. But if you're Ashton Daniels and you're Mike Norvell, the play caller, what's going through your mind right now to start this possession?
1: I don't think you need to panic by any means. Stick to what's been working for you. It was one bad drive. they had it. The Louisville defense had a nice tackle for loss to put you behind the sticks. So I'd say stick with what's working, running the football, giving the football to Ashton Daniels, giving him the option of read option, keeping it, throwing it. I'd say stick to what you've done. It's been working so far.
9: Daniels, 8 of 13, 80 yards and a touchdown. He's run it five times, 33 yards at a score. 14-all, 3:21 to go, first half. First and 10 from the 25. Play action, quick throw complete to Desirio Riles, the tight end. Riles turns up, and he's brought down along the right sideline around the 29-yard line for a gain of 4 to bring up second and 6. Tackle by Cam White.
1: Great job by Cam White going sideline to sideline, reading the play out and delivering a nice hit on Riles on the sideline.
9: White had the tackle on fourth and goal as well. Second and 6 from the 29. Handoff to Wisner in the backfield, and he is gobbled up back to the 26. It's a loss of 3, and it's third down and 9 just like that. Gerard Smith, the second, got through, and after starting 4 for 4 on third down, Florida State is 0 for their last 4. Seminoles were going up tempo.
2: Louisville calls timeout. Their first timeout of the half. It'll be 30 seconds.
9: Florida State was set, ready to snap it. Louisville was still making substitutions, and no hold up for the play because Florida State didn't make any subs of their own. Louisville wasn't even close to set yet when the Seminoles were ready to snap it. So a good timeout by Jeff Brom, his first of the half. Each team has 2 remaining with 2:29 to go in the second quarter.
1: That earlier play by Gerard Smith just bulldozing over the left tackle for FSU and making the tackle behind the line of scrimmage, that's something that this defense was struggling with early in the game. They were missing those tackles, and those what should have been 2-3 yard losses were turning into 2 or 3 yard gains for the Seminoles. So that's something that they seem to have gotten corrected on the sideline. Again, they put FSU behind the sticks in a third and long rather than the third and manageables that we saw earlier in the game. Now let's see if they can capitalize.
9: So again, Florida State, they started 4 for 4 on third down. Now 0 for their last 4. Third down and 9 for Florida State from its own 26. Tied at 14. Shotgun for Daniels. Snap to him against a 4-man rush. Daniels stands tall, fires middle, first down to the 40. Big time throw. Catch made by Javen Boggs. Gain of 13. The sophomore out of Cocoa, Florida. Florida State back on the ball. First and 10 from its own 40. Shotgun Daniels. Play action. Quick throw right. It's caught again. It's Bog more time. Past the 45 to the 47. Picked up 7 more. It's second and 3. And that takes us to the 2-minute timeout here in Louisville. 14 all at the 2-minute timeout. Florida State and Louisville. 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
9: 2-minute timeout in Louisville. The Cardinals have stormed back after trailing 14-0 to tie Florida State 14-14. Josh Appel, former NFL quarterback Mike White with you. This Sunday, it's week 5 in the NFL at 1 Eastern, 10 Pacific. The Chicago Bears head to Green Bay to take on the Packers at Lambeau Field. Then the Super Bowl champion Seattle Seahawks hosts the San Francisco 49ers in a massive NFC West battle. The NFL is on Sports USA this Sunday. Mike, they say sometimes a game can be a tale of two halves. Well, this first half has been a tale of two quarters. It was 14-0 Florida State after one. They were outgaining Louisville 130-68. Now we're at the 2-minute timeout, and Louisville has tied the game, and they're outgaining Florida State 224-199. 97-yard touchdown run by Isaac Brown, the big play.
1: You're right, and that's what we're used to seeing from a Jeff Brom offense. You know they're going to put up the points. They're going to put up yards. It's a matter of playing complementary football and putting those two sides of the ball, that is your offense and your defense, together and making plays in unison, which we saw here earlier in the second quarter.
9: Louisville is 2-3 on the season. They're 1-2 in ACC play. A 3-point loss to Ole Miss to open the year. A 10-point win against SMU. And then back-to-back 3-point losses against Wake Forest. And last week at NC State, Florida State's 3-2. They're feeling great about themselves, coming off of a 38-7 win over Virginia. They're 1-1 in conference play with a 3-point loss back in week 2 to SMU. 2nd and 3 for Ashton Daniels and the Seminoles. Ball at their own 47. Shotgun for Daniels. Two receivers left, one right. Daniels the snap, the handoff to Wisner. Now it's a pitch forward. Wisner with all kinds of room. He's inside the 45 and down to the 40 of Louisville with a first down. Gain of 13 yards. They faked the handoff, and then Daniels pitched it forward.
1: That was a crafty play call right there from Mike Norville. It essentially gave them a triple option. Ashton Daniels read the defensive end to the running back he faked in Wisner and then pitches it to him for the completion, technically. Great play.
9: 1st and 10 for Louisville, 40. Handoff to Wisner again over the right side. He breaks one tackle, can't get through a couple of others from Louisville at the 36. 1:28 and counting left in the first half. Both teams have 2 timeouts left. Louisville will get the ball to begin the third quarter. Florida State trying to get it back on the scoreboard before the end of the half. Shotgun snap, Daniels, play action. He pump fakes, he's hit. He stays on his feet, and now he goes down at the 38-yard line. Stanquan Clark with the sack, his first of the season, and now Clark is down and hurt. Another defensive injury for Louisville.
1: Louisville just cannot catch a break right now. When things look like they're going well, big sack to stall the 2-minute drive here by the Seminoles, and now one of their guys, Clark, goes down.
9: Micah Carter, who was hurt earlier, is back on the field with his helmet on. He wasn't on for that play, but he was able to come back in the game since he was hurt earlier. And this is a defense that is already without Caleb Perry and Jabari Mack, 2 fifth-year seniors who are caught up in the federal lawsuit regarding eligibility in college football. They played the first couple of weeks of the season. They were ruled ineligible before last week's game. They're out again tonight until that is resolved. Antonio Watts, who led the team in interceptions last year, he's out for the season with a knee injury. Thankfully, they've got Cohen Intringer back, who missed last week as well. And now tonight, we're seeing 2, 3, 4 guys who have gone down and left the game. And a guy like Stanquan Clark, one of the leaders of this defense, is now hobbled. But good news for him is he is sitting up and now able to get up onto his feet and walk off under his own power.
1: The constant musical chairs that they're going through throughout all position groups on the defensive side of the football is not conducive to what you want to get accomplished on the communication end on that unit. It's when you're starting training camp with a certain unit that you are envisioning as your first team, you're getting all those reps together, those safeties, those corners, those linebackers are communicating throughout training camp in coverages and coverage adjustments. And when you start sliding in and out different pieces and some older guys either with ineligibilities or injuries, now your younger guys are coming in who aren't so used to it. It's just a lot of moving parts that make it tough to work through in the middle of a football season.
9: Tied at 14. 53 seconds to go in the first half. Florida State ball facing a 3rd and 7 from the Louisville 37. Florida State 1 for their last 5 on third down. Crowd comes alive again here at L&N Federal Credit Union Stadium. Daniels with trips left, one right. Chroma back into the game at running back. And we're going to get a false start here on the left tackle for the Seminoles. Xavier Chaplin. There's a discussion going on with Mike Norvell right now. The clock has stopped, so it's not as if they would need to ask him to call a timeout to avoid a runoff. Let's hear from John Noley. Any second now. Well, now they're going to come over and talk to Jeff Braun.
1: I'm very curious to see what the discussion is right now.
2: False start. Offense number 77. It's a 5-yard penalty. Third down. Because the foul occurred inside 2 minutes, it will be a 10-second runoff. Since the clock never started on the previous play, please set the game clock to 41 seconds. It'll start. Am I ready for play?
9: Now, I don't claim to be a math guy, Mike, but there was 53 seconds on the clock. They said take 10 seconds off and put 41. That's more than 10 seconds. I think that's 12.
1: That is 12. I can confirm that is 12. But back to what I do know about football. I'm not a numbers guy either. Ashton Daniels right here is put in an interesting. Now you're worried about getting into field goal range. I don't understand what the time clock is. Now the clock is going down to 44.
9: And now we're stopping the play with 43 seconds left. Now there is all kinds of confusion. There was 53 seconds.
2: There's no snap. The game clock should be set to 51. It'll start on the snap.
9: I'm just, again, the clock was at 53 seconds on the false start. They said take 10 seconds off of it and then put 41 seconds on the clock. But now they want to add 10 seconds to make it 51. Does anybody know what's going on? Anyone? Normally that's our job, to tell you listening what's going on. But unfortunately, we're at the mercy of this ACC officiating crew. And it hardly seems like they know what's going on with the clock at the moment.
1: I think Matt got the best of them as well.
9: It happens to all of us. Who among us? Okay, well, now they're going to run the clock from 51 seconds. We're tied at 14, third down and 12, Florida State at the Louisville 42. Shotgun snap, Daniels. He's pressured and rolls to his right. Daniels from behind throws it away, out of bounds and incomplete around the 30-yard line. The Louisville defense holds strong again, and the clock stops with 44 seconds to go in the first half, and Florida State will have to punt. Each team still with 2 timeouts remaining.
1: 44 seconds and 2 timeouts remaining is an eternity for this Jeff Brohm offense. Let's see if they can get better field position on this punt, put them in a position to take a lead at half when early in this game it felt like this thing was going to get out of hand quickly. And now they have a chance with a good two-minute operation to take the lead heading into halftime.
9: Jackson Voth waiting at the 5-yard line to receive the punt from the Australian Daniel Hughes. High end over end kick. It bounces at the 1 and into the end zone for a touchback. Smart decoy there from Volk. Waiting for the last second to let it land. 37 seconds to go in the half. 14-14. FSU and Louisville are tied. Jeff Brohm's team has 2 timeouts left, but they do get the ball to start the third quarter. Do you think they're going to try and get into field goal range here? Do you think that given they're going to get the ball to begin the second half, he might just sit on it?
1: I think you start any two-minute drive before the half. All you're worried about is getting some sort of point. So I think right now you start with a field goal in mind Now, that changes with a couple explosive plays, which we are accustomed to seeing from this offense. So I think you start off wanting to get in field goal range just to get three and then adjust according.
9: The most explosive play in the history of Louisville football, 97-yard touchdown by Isaac Brown earlier in the quarter. First 10 of the 20, handoff to Brown, and he was an ankle tackle away from breaking another one. That was a potential touchdown-saving tackle by Mandrell Desir, the sophomore out of Miami. Brown might still be running if not for that ankle tackle. 20 seconds to go and counting. No timeout called by Louisville.
1: This isn't the Jeff Brom I played for.
9: Kicking a field goal on fourth and four, settled for a 54-yard field goal. That missed, by the way, and now is running it once and taking it to the half.
1: With two timeouts, too. I don't understand that.
9: Well, Jeff Brom and the Cardinals can at least take solace in the fact that they got off to a horrendous start tonight, but battled back to make it 14-14 at the half. Florida State and Louisville. It speaks a lot to the culture that Jeff Brom has instilled here that, you know, after what they went through last week and the week prior, both three-point losses, demoralizing, defense getting attacked from every which way, they battle back tonight, 14-14 at the half.
1: Well, the intensity that Jeff Brom constantly coaches with and the standard he holds his players to, you are used to working through adverse situations. So they conquered some adversity here. Let's see if they can make the necessary adjustments at halftime and build on it in the second half.
9: 14-14, FSU and Louisville tied. Louisville will get the ball to begin the third quarter. We'll send it to the studio with Rob Brender for our halftime show. 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Back after these local messages.
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16: 48 yards. At that point, it's 14-0 Seminoles. A dominant first quarter for them, but the second quarter was dominated by Louisville.
9: Isaac Brown dots the I. He's standing at the I in the Louisville type, 5 yards deep in the end zone. First and 10 from the three. Isaac Brown, handoff left side, big hole. He explodes 20, down the left sideline, 35, 40. He's across midfield, and nobody will catch him. 25, 20, 15, 10, 5, touchdown, 97 yards. No thunder tonight, but all lightning, Isaac Brown, and the Cardinals have life in this first half.
16: That was the longest touchdown run in Louisville Cardinals history. 97 yards. The burst of speed from Louisville's Isaac Brown to get them on the board. The extra point was good. It was a 14-7 game. And later in the second quarter, Louisville got even.
9: High formation for Keenholz under center. Davis still in the backfield. First and goal at the three. Handoff. Davis plows through a defender. Rams into the end zone. Touchdown, Cardinals. From 14-0 down in the first half to an extra point away from tying the game.
16: And the extra point was good, bringing us to where we stand at 14. All the running game for Louisville was just tremendous in that first half. Isaac Brown had that 97-yard scamper, 8 carries for 108 yards for him. Marquise Davis, who had the touchdown you just heard a moment ago, had 3 for 30 yards. And Lincoln Keenholz, the quarterback for Louisville, we know he's very mobile, and he showed it. 4 for 24 yards. Louisville ran for 162 yards. In that first half, as far as passing for Keenholz, just 5 out of 7 for 64 yards, 9.1 yards per pass completion, no touchdowns, and no interceptions. And again, at the halftime break, Louisville and Florida State are knotted up at 14 apiece. Coming up next, I'm going to chat with ESPN senior college football writer Adam Rittenberg. You want an inside track on what's going on in the ACC, and how about Mike Norvell's future at Florida State? You don't want to miss what I'm going to talk to Adam about coming up right after this. 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
16: Rob Brunner back at the Sports USA studios. Your score at the halftime break in Louisville. It's the Cardinals 14 and the Florida State Seminoles 14. Florida State head coach Mike Norvell has been on the hot seat for quite some time, with the program having struggled badly the last few years, though they have played better lately. What will it take for the temperature to cool down regarding Norvell's job security? That's a question that I posed to ESPN senior college football writer Adam Rittenberg.
6: Well, yeah, certainly he needs to keep winning. And I think that was a positive sign last week, not just to beat Virginia, but to beat them definitively and show some real progress on the defensive side where they've struggled for much of the season. So you keep stringing together wins, and this would be another notable one, you know, against a Louisville team that's been struggling lately, but is capable of beating just about anybody in the ACC. You just want to create some level of belief if you're Mike Norvell. And, you know, winning this game at least creates a little bit more of that. You know, Florida State's not a school that is flush with money and is just eager to pay buyouts and so forth. But he's got to give them a reason. And, you know, in terms of the plan, not just for this season, but going forward, that he's got to figure it out. And the easiest way to do that is to win games, and especially to win games that a lot of people think you don't have much of a chance to win. So that's why tonight is so important.
16: Absolutely. That makes sense. And you mentioned the defense and how it's had an uptick here the last week or so. It certainly played well against Virginia. The one thing we haven't seen from Florida State, and I can remember back, and I'm going way back now, kind of dating myself a little bit here, Adam, but if you go back to the heyday in the 1990s, the Bobby Bowden teams, they were so explosive offensively. Didn't matter who was at quarterback, the Winkies of the world, and you go down the line. We just haven't seen that explosiveness from this Florida State offense this year. The running attack, okay. Quarterback gets in the end zone quite often with his legs, but we're not seeing the passing attack. Why do you think that is?
6: Well, you know, I think it's a combination of multiple things. You know, they were in the quarterback market again for a transfer, and they got Ashton Daniels, a guy that's had starting experience in both the SEC and the ACC, but probably not at the very top of the wish list as far as a pass first quarterback. So that's part of it. You know, are they getting enough from their wide receivers? You know, Deuce Robinson's a guy who will play in the NFL, who they're very excited about going into the season. Is there enough around him? You know, how's the offensive line, you know, in terms of giving Ashton Daniels time to throw? Where's the confidence level for Mike Norvell as a play caller when they have been running the ball fairly well and have a quarterback that can run it? So it all goes together. These are not the Florida State passing offenses that a lot of us remember, or even the ones that we saw a couple of years ago in 2023 when they were on the doorstep of the college football playoff. But, you know, it's a team that is trying to win with the personnel that it has, which is not perfect, but they've shown to be a little bit more effective lately.
16: Absolutely. As we're talking to the great Adam Rittenberg, does an unbelievable job, senior college football writer for ESPN. We're talking ACC and some of the great matchups coming up here shortly. I do want to ask you one just about the conference as a whole. I think far and away, Miami appears to be the runaway favorite to win the conference this year, and they're off to a great undefeated start, and their schedule isn't exactly top-heavy the rest of the way. I know they have that incredible matchup with Notre Dame coming up in a few weeks, and they will have Florida State, a rivalry matchup, so maybe some opportunities to get upset. But outside of Miami, maybe it's Pitt. Is there another team that really stands out to you that is not only off to a great start, but could legitimately be a threat to make the college football playoff?
6: You know, it's interesting. You know, Wake Forest has really impressed me. And I know they have the loss to Miami, but, you know, that's a forgivable loss. You know, they go out and they, you know, beat Louisville on the road. They crushed Stanford last week. They have another out-of-conference road win against Purdue in a very close, high-scoring game. Wake Forest has really, really impressed me under Jake Dickert in terms of the personnel that they have figured out year in and year out. The quarterback, you know, now Gio Lopez is playing at a really high level, you know, having had his ups and downs at North Carolina for Bill Belichick last year. You know, SMU is still hovering there. You know, that loss to Louisville hasn't aged well, but, you know, they're still, you know, in that sort of top 25 range and have some opportunities, including the road game against Notre Dame. I mean, that's really what both Miami and SMU, you know, have a chance to record one of the more impressive wins in the country because they go to Notre Dame Stadium in November. So, you know, I mean, that's certainly a team to watch. But right now, you know, it's hard to make a case, a compelling case at least, for the ACC to have a second team.
16: That's ESPN senior college football writer Adam Rittenberg. When we come back, we'll take you through the rest of this week's ACC college football action. 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We are back after these local messages.
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16: Rob Runder of the Sports USA Studios. Halftime is just about to wrap up in Louisville. The Cardinals and the Seminoles knotted up at 14 apiece. There are 2 games tonight involving ranked teams coming up in about 5 minutes from now. 20th-ranked Iowa will visit Washington for a Big Ten battle. The Hawkeyes at 4-1. Washington is 3-2. And at 10:15 Eastern tonight, 8th-ranked BYU will host Iowa State. The Cougars are 4-0 overall. They're 2-0 in Big 12 play. They escaped with a 17-10 victory over TCU on the road last week, while Iowa State is 3-2 overall. They are 1-1 in Big 12 action. That'll wrap up our halftime festivities. It's time to send you back out to Louisville. Josh Chappelle and Mike White are standing by for the second half between the Cardinals and the Seminoles. Guys, take it away.
9: Thank you, Rob and Mike. We saw a first half that featured each team dominate one of the quarters. Florida State jumped out to a 14-0 lead in the first. Ashton Daniels, a rushing touchdown and a passing touchdown. And then after a Louisville missed 54-yard field goal after a questionable decision by Jeff Brohm not to go for it on 4th-and-4, Louisville drove it all the way down the field. They had a goal-to-go situation. And on 4th-and-goal from the 3, Louisville's defense got the stop. Very next play, Isaac Brown, 97-yard touchdown.

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5: Personal foul. Horse guard tackle. Defense number 24. 15-yard penalty and force half the distance to the goal. First down.
6: Isaac Brown, a 97-yard touchdown run, and now a 72-yard kickoff return with a couple of broken tackles and a spin cycle mixed in.
7: Earlier I said I thought that Lincoln Kienholz needed to throw the ball in order to move the ball today. I completely rescind that. I would find every type of way to get Isaac Brown the football today. He is on fire.
6: He's not on the field at the moment. He did seem a bit shaken up after that horse collar tackle. So it's Marquise Davis, the transfer out of Missouri, who begins in the backfield with Kienholz in the gun. First and 10 for the Florida State 15. Shotgun snap, Kienholz. Quick throw left. It's caught by Hurry. He hurries inside the 10, down the left sideline. Close to a first down, but they mark him out at the 8. It's a gain of 7. Second and 3 upcoming.
7: Skinner with a great block. The tight end, Skinner, blocking in front of Hurry on that screen and helping set an edge to get some positive yards on this first down to help a Louisville offense. So like we hit on earlier, they surprisingly struggled sustaining drives in the red zone and scoring touchdowns.
6: 12 touchdowns to 3 field goals entering the night in the red zone this season, 15 of 18 overall. Second down and 3 from the 7. Kienholz back to throw on the gun. He takes off left to the 10 to the 5. Stiff arm. He's about a half yard shy of the line to gain. Out of bounds around the 5.5. So third down and short upcoming. Isaac Brown still not on the field.
7: Louisville's offense has been running a lot of crossing routes today. I don't know if they anticipated a little more man coverage coming into tonight, because that's your number one man beater, is running guys across trying to pick players. But FSU countering that with a lot of zone coverage tonight.
6: Third down and 1 from the 6. I formation. Braxton Jennings, the running back. He gets the call. Right side. First down. Pushing the pile to the 3. First and goal. Louisville upcoming. After the 72-yard kickoff return to open the third quarter. And a horse collar penalty. This drive started at the 15. Louisville trying to make it 21 unanswered by punching it in here.
7: Walk on Braxton Jennings getting his chance to show what he can do.
6: That was his 5th rush attempt of the year. He does have 1 touchdown. Scored 1 last year as well in 5 games. Shotgun for Kienholz. Everybody up around the line of scrimmage. They fake the toss left. Kienholz keeps it, lowers his shoulder, and he's in. Touchdown, Louisville. For the first time tonight, the Cardinals lead. 3-yard touchdown run for number 3.
7: Lincoln Kienholz lowering his shoulder to get into the end zone. Nothing will fire your big boys up front on that offensive line up more than your quarterback having a physical touchdown run to take the lead now going up 21-14.
6: Yeah, you know something about physical touchdown runs that you've taken in, for sure.
7: Been there, done that.
6: Here's the extra point to come from Carson Hilbert. He swings his right leg and knocks it through. 21 unanswered points for Louisville. They trail 14-0 after the first quarter. It's now 21-14 over FSU.

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0: 12:45 to go in the third quarter. Louisville leads Florida State for the first time tonight. A three-yard rushing touchdown by Lincoln Keenholtz. Keenholtz now with seven rushing touchdowns on the season. It comes after a 72-yard kickoff return to open the third quarter by Isaac Brown. Before we get back to the action, let's pause 10 seconds for station identification. This is College Football on Sports USA. Josh Chappell, former NFL quarterback, Mike White with you at L&N Federal Credit Union Stadium in Louisville, right across the street from Churchill Downs. And you had to blink, maybe squint a little bit, rub your eyes. You might think Isaac Brown was running in the Kentucky Derby the way he's been explosive tonight. And he is a huge reason why his team leads 21-14. After falling behind 14-0 after one, it was a four-play, 15-yard drive, a little over 2 minutes. And again, the three-yard rushing touchdown by Lincoln Keenhold. But we should note as well, Mike, Isaac Brown, after the kickoff return on the horse collar tackle, was not on the field for that offensive series. So we'll keep you updated, and we'll keep our eye on the Louisville running back. Remember, they're already without Keon Brown. Tonight with a lower body injury. Keller to send it deep to our left. And once again, he puts it out in the back of the end zone for a touchback. So, how do Ashton Daniels and Florida State respond on this possession, beginning first and 10 of the 25? That fourth down stand and the goal to go, Mike, has been the big turning point in this game.
6: It has. Now, coming out here in the second half, being down for the first time all game. Let's see how FSU wants to attack this Louisville defense in the second half. I thought Louisville did a good job of, like we hit on, putting five guys on that line of scrimmage to help combat this FSU rush attack. Now I think it's going to come down to a little more of scrambling and throwing the ball from Ashton Daniels.
0: Florida State had 281 rushing yards last week. They had 98 in the first half. First and 10 at the 25, handoff to Chroma, weaving his way past the 30. He's brought down left side outside of the numbers at around the 33. Pickup of 8, and that's a lot of what we saw in the first half. Staying ahead of the sticks, 5, 6, 7, 8-yard gains on first down.
6: That's been their bread and butter, and we shouldn't anticipate them moving off of it anytime soon until Louisville does something about it.
0: Second and 2 from the 33. Daniels in the gun, moving pocket right as he gets the snap. Fires quickly. It's caught and then dropped. Would have been a first down to the 38-yard line off the hands of Makai Danzy, who scored his first touchdown of the season in the first quarter. And now it's third down for the Noles. They started the game 4 for 4. They're 1 for 6 since.
6: Those... that right there, the inaccurate low pass from Ashton Daniels has been what has plagued him in the passing attack this year. Just very inaccurate with the playmakers they have at the wide receiver position. Any better football right there turns into a first down.
0: Maybe more with Danzy. Third down and two from the 33. Daniels play action from the gun. He pump fakes left, stays on his feet and rolls to his right. Throws through the hand to the 40-yard line of Danzy. A bit too much heat on that, but Danzy absolutely should make that catch. And if he did, he might still be running. Instead, it's fourth down and one and a three and out for Florida State.
6: Perfect throw there by Ashton Daniels. Hit Danzy right where you want him, in the hands, in stride, with a chance to turn up the field. And with that speed, there's no telling what he could have done with the ball after the fact. But again, two mistakes from Ashton Daniels there in the pass game with the incompletion. Now the drop turns into a punt.
0: Daniel Hughes, the oldest player in college football, the Aussie, sends a low wobbler line drive to Jackson Voth, who backs up and makes the fair catch between the hashes at the 24-yard line. A 41-yard punt and no return. Lincoln Keenholz and the Cardinal offense back to work. They have caught fire their last three drives. Touchdown, touchdown, touchdown, if we don't include the end of half, one play that they ran.
6: It's been an interesting offensive game from both sides. They're moving the ball pretty well, but it's been primarily through the rushing attack, which in today's college football feels a little bit of an anomaly of sorts. But with such an explosive offense like the Cardinals, having it through the rush attack is very, very interesting.
0: Isaac Brown back on the field. He gets the call on first down and 10 at the 24, trying to get around the left side. And he brings it to the 26, picks up two. Tackle made by Daniel Lyons. Good to see Brown back on the field. He's got a 97-yard rushing touchdown and a 72-yard kickoff return.
6: Yeah, having Isaac Brown back out there and healthy is big for that offensive attack. You can stay balanced. You don't have to go lean more pass-heavy without him on the field.
0: Already over 100 yards tonight for the 13th time in his career. That's third most in Louisville history. Second and eight at the 26. Keenholz to throw from the gun. Fires middle. It's caught by Hurry. Bounces off a tackle at the 45 and spins his way to the 47. That's a gain of 21 yards, maybe 22, and a first down for Louisville.
6: Keenholz anticipating that throw right there to his receiver Hurry on the end cut. First down. That's the stuff that you want to see Keenholz continue to improve on. Because we know of how dynamic he is as a runner, if you can add that to his weaponry, he's a dangerous quarterback.
0: They mark him at the 48, so first and 10 for Louisville, just shy of midfield. Keenholz off play action, rolling to his right. A lot of green space in front of him. He passes it up and then throws downfield as a caught along the sideline. Yes, for a first down at the 41 by Trayshawn Hurry.
6: Strong catch by Hurry right there on the sideline with the defender draped over him. Huge conversion and catch from Hurry.
0: Gain of 11 and a first down. Louisville trailed 14-0 after the first quarter. They're up 21-14, 5 minutes into the third. First and 10 of the FSU 41. Keenholz fires deep down the middle, and it's incomplete over the head of Trey Richardson at the 5-yard line. A little bit of a misfire for Keenholz, but we'll see another day. It's second and 10 upcoming at the FSU 41 for Louisville.
6: That's going to be one Keenholz wants back. Just a slight overthrow, a yard or two less. Richardson is walking in the end zone, and you're taking a two-touchdown lead.
0: All three touchdowns tonight have come on the ground for Louisville by three different players. They're in the I formation on second and 10 of the FSU 41. Keenholz, play action, looking, lofts it, rainbow pass down the middle, it's caught inside the five and down to the four by the former Seminole Wayne McCoy. Flag down in the secondary. He fought through some contact. This is going against Florida State, a gain of 35.
7: Holding, defense number 14, penalties declined. Resulting play is a first down.
0: It's on Makai Jones, the Duke transfer. And all of a sudden, this Louisville team has taken over. It's first and goal. They mark McCoy down at the six.
6: That deep shot right there is a product of running the football so well earlier in the game. You get under center where you had just ran a 97-yard touchdown run. You make the play action fake. The safeties and the DBs bite on that fake. You hit it over the top.
0: First and goal, Louisville from the FSU 6. Trips left, one right. Keen holds the shotgun snap. He's back to throw. He rolls to his right with pressure. Fires towards the goal line. Short of the goal line, but hauled in by Trayshawn Hurry. Out of bounds along the right sideline at the 3. Keenholz threw that from around the 20. And it only goes for a gain of 3 yards to bring up 2nd and 3.
6: Keenholz with multiple times leaving the pocket. Strong stiff arm on the DB, on the defensive tackles and DNs that are trying to get him. He's displaying impressive athleticism and strength from a quarterback outside of the pocket.
0: Second down and goal from the 3. They break the huddle. Louisville does in the pistol. Brown behind Keenholz. Now a fullback lines up to Keenholz's left. Turn around, give to Brown. Started left, cuts right, and he's down inside the 1 at about the half-yard line, where it'll be 3rd down and goal for Louisville. 8:40 and counting, 3rd quarter. The Cardinals lead the Seminoles 21-14 as Louisville tries to end a 3-game losing streak. 2-game losing streak, excuse me.
6: Brown looks to be a little shaken up getting out of that huddle. Let's see if this is something he can play through, or hopefully it's not an ongoing injury for him.
0: Juwan Brown, again, out tonight. Isaac Brown stays in for 3rd and goal from the half-yard line. Keenholz under center. Everybody up around the line. Keenholz, quarterback sneak, pushing the pile forward, waiting on the signal. There it is. Touchdown, Louisville. Keenholz runs it in for the 2nd time tonight. 4 unanswered touchdowns for the Cardinals. 8:06 to go in the 3rd. It's Louisville 27 and Florida State 14.
6: A well-balanced offensive attack right there from the Louisville Cardinals that drive. You had throws to McCoy, throws to Hurry. Keenholz calling his own number on the touchdown run. Isaac Brown, some hard-nosed, strong runs. That is a hard thing to defend as a defense, by the FSU Seminoles when you don't know where you can get attacked from.
0: Well, this Jeff Brohm offense is operating like this. There are very few defenses that are able to contain him. Here's Hilbert on for the extra point. Snap, spot, kick, good. 28-14, Louisville leads Florida State with 8:06 to go in the 3rd quarter. 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
6: Motion. It was the big play that side of the ball needed. It sparked this whole thing, and they seemed to keep it rolling.
0: Forced a couple of three and outs since then. Haven't given up any points since the first quarter. Now their defense will go back to work. As Keller boots it into the end zone for a touchback once again. First and 10 at the 25 for Ashton Daniels and Florida State. What is the biggest difference for Florida State over the last quarter and a half? They've got just 44 total yards since that fourth and goal stop.
6: Well, it's been the self-inflicted errors on their part, specifically last drive in the pass game. Ashton Daniels has an easy completion for a first down, dirts it on the rollout, then comes back and gives Anzi a perfect ball for a conversion right through his fingertips for a drop, and they're punting. So it's getting out of their own way and staying ahead of the sticks,
0: which they had done such a good job of for most of the night. First and 10 from the 25. Daniels from the gun. Play action fake. He lofts it left sideline for Robinson. Back shoulder. He had it in his hands and dropped it right around midfield. A difficult play to make for Robinson. But that's a good throw from Daniels. And a receiver with the skill level of Deuce Robinson, you'd like to see him come down with that.
6: You would. As big as Deuce Robinson is at 6'6", 230, that's got to be in his wheelhouse of his game. That's got to be his bread and butter. He needs to come down with that on a good throw from Ashton Daniels.
0: Second down and 10 from the 25. Daniels hands off Chroma up the middle. He bursts free. Juke move on one Louisville defender and then picks up the first down to the 35-yard line. Outside of a couple plays here and there, Florida State has been able to run the football. Chroma's had a really good night. He's closing in on 70 yards rushing.
6: It's just a matter of sustaining these drives for FSU.
0: First and 10 from the 35. Daniels in the gun. Chroma moved to his left, now back to his right. Trips receivers right for Daniels. They go right back to Chroma on the ground, splitting between his center and his guard, and he carries the pile to the 39-yard line and picks up 4. 28-14, Louisville leads Florida State, closing in on 7 minutes to go in the third quarter. Florida State trying to show some signs of life on this possession.
6: If I'm Louisville, I'm continuing to challenge FSU to throw the football. I'm loading that box as much as I can. I'm playing press coverage, not giving any easy completions, and making FSU earn this through the air.
0: Second and 6 from the 39. The reigning ACC Player of the Week, Daniels. Quarterback draw up the middle. He goes to the 45. First down to midfield. And they give him a spot to the Louisville 49. No, they mark him down at the 50 for a gain of 11. And it moves the sticks. A good start to this drive for the Seminoles.
6: Great decision there by Daniels. Just tucking it down. Nothing was open. Smart with the football, making a good decision, running it, getting the first down, and getting down.
0: 54 rushing yards tonight and a touchdown for Daniels. Third down, make it first down and 10 at the 50. Handoff to Chroma, and Chroma charges ahead to the Louisville 45 and picks up 5. Florida State, for what feels like the first time in a long time, is on the Louisville half of the 50. They go up tempo, no huddle. They've done that plenty tonight. Daniels in the gun. Two receivers to either side. Kroma off the right hip of Daniels. Snap, Daniels. Hand off Kroma. Left side burst through inside the 40. Lowers his shoulder off a tackle inside the 35. Carries another defender down to the 30. A gain of 15 yards for Kroma and another first down for the Seminoles.
6: If I'm Mike Norvell, I am continuing to run the football until Louisville is showing me something otherwise. It's been what they've done best all night. They're getting explosives in it. They're getting positive plays continuously. I wouldn't change it if I were him.
0: Quintrevion Wisner checks in at running back. First and 10 to Louisville 30. Play action, Daniels. Stiff arm as he rolls to his right. He just gets rid of it. Ball is free. Scooped up by the Cardinals at the 31. Now they say incomplete pass.
7: Field is an incomplete pass. There's really on the field is an incomplete pass.
0: A.J. Green coming back from an injury had the pressure on Daniels, who was rolling to his right. Daniels had a stiff arm on Green, and then sidearm slung it right in front of him about 3 yards. The question is, did the ball make it back to the line of scrimmage? If it didn't, it's intentional grounding, and there's the flag.
7: Offense number 14. It's a spot foul. Includes the loss of down. Second down.
0: I know it's easy to say after the fact, but Daniel's probably better off just taking the sack there.
6: See, these are the things that have gotten FSU into trouble in sustaining these drives. It's those negative plays on first down. I'm not sure why Norvell has abandoned the run game right there. They had just picked up huge gains, consecutive plays in a row, and now they're putting themselves behind the sticks.
0: Keep pounding the rock. Now it's second down and 18 from the Louisville 36. Daniels on the gun. Wisner off his right hip. Snap to Daniels. Hand off to Wisner. Looking for space left. Cuts it back right. And he spun down at the 35. He picked up 3. And now it's third down and 15 from the Louisville 35. Florida State 1-for-7 since a 4-for-4 start. On third downs, Daniels in the gun. They hurry it up. Two receivers either side. Under 5 minutes to go in the third. 28-14 Louisville leads. Daniels from the gun. Back to throw. Has all day. Moves out to his left. Lubin is pressuring as Daniels turns to his right. At the 40. Fires downfield. It's tipped and incomplete. Excellent play on the tip pass by Benjamin Perry. If that ball gets over his head, likely a first down for the Seminoles. And now, from the Louisville 35, it's 4th and 15 in this little tweener range. And there was a little bit of hesitation from Mike Norvell, but they're about to punt it from the 35, down by 14 with 4.5 to go in the third. That intentional grounding penalty killed this drive.
6: That's exactly right. It puts you in this no man's land of not really knowing what to do, and it's gonna bite them if they don't get a stop here.
0: Punting from the 47, and a fair catch made by Voth inside the 10 at the 8. 28-yard punt, no return. 4:25 to go in the third quarter. It's Louisville 28, Florida State 14. Cardinals back to work on offense when you come back. 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
0: 4:25 to go in the third quarter from Louisville. It's the Cardinals who have taken a stranglehold on this one over Florida State, 28-14. 28 unanswered points, and now the Cardinal offense is back on the field. Alongside former NFL quarterback Mike White, Josh Appel with you, and we've seen at times the not so good from the Jeff Brohm offense, but since the end of the first quarter, we have seen why he is one of the best offensive minds in all of college football.
6: The adjustments is what sticks out to me that makes Jeff Brohm so good at calling plays on the offensive side of the football. It's recognizing what is happening in real time, what the defense is taking away, what their game plan was going into it, and making the adjustments according to help move the football and put points on the board.
0: This is the 25th all-time meeting between Florida State and Louisville. Florida State leads the all-time series with 18 wins to just 6 losses. Louisville is 3-7 here at home against the Seminoles. And again, they last met in the 2023 ACC Championship game, a 16-6 win for Florida State. Tonight, it seems like the fortunes will be reversed as Louisville tries to avoid a 3-game losing streak and put an end to Florida State's 2-game winning streak. Have a long field in front of them here. 1st and 10 from the 8 for Lincoln, Keenholz, and Louisville. But last time they were backed up inside their own 10, they were at the 3-yard line. And Isaac Brown ripped off the longest rushing touchdown in Cardinals history, 97 yards. I think they should call the 97-yard touchdown again. That would be a good play call.
6: I'd be on board with that if I were the Cardinals.
0: Keenholz in the shotgun on 1st and 10 from the 8. Handoff to Marquise Davis. And Davis spins past the 10 to the 12, maybe the 13. AJ Kirkland on the stop for Florida State. 4:12 to go in the third quarter, 28-14. Louisville leads. Keenholz in the gun. 2 receivers to either side on 2nd and 5 at the 13. Keenholz makes a man miss in the backfield. What a move. He sprints forward past the 15, and he's brought down at the 18, a yard shy of the line to gain, an impressive 4-yard gain.
6: Keenholz doing a good job, too, of getting down after he's got the yards there to gain and protecting himself and not taking any unnecessary hits. If this Louisville offense wants to right the ship and get to where they want to go, it's through him, and he's got to protect himself if he is going to be involved so heavily in the run game.
0: Louisville has scored 28 points tonight in the second and third quarters combined, most against an ACC opponent since September of 2023, as Keenholz avoids a sack in the backfield on 1st and 10 at the 18, rolls to his right, throws downfield to the 30, and it's broken up and incomplete. Well played defensively by KJ Kirkland again, but the agility and the elusiveness from Lincoln Keenholz on display again. And instead of a second down and maybe 20, it's 2nd down and 10.
6: Chris Jones coming unblocked through the middle of the A-gap right next to the center for the FSU Seminoles. Keenholz making an unbelievable play to get out of that sack and getting the ball out and having an incompletion, and they're not behind the chains.
0: 2nd and 10 from the 18. Keenholz in the gun, takes the snap. He wants to throw. Screen set up right. It's caught by Davis, but he's hit right away. Checked out. It's Jaleel Skinner, the tight end. And Skinner might have lost a yard to the 17-yard line, and now it's 3rd down and 11 for the Cardinals. Well, the good news for Louisville is big plays aren't a problem. They've got 5 plays from scrimmage over 20 yards. We told you earlier they came in tied for the most plays of over 20 yards this season with Indiana. Now they hold the solo lead in that category. They'd love another explosive here on third and long. Third and 11 from the 17. Keenholtz in the gun. He has trips left and one right. Snap to Keenholtz, four-man rush. Now he's pressured and steps up. Keenholtz takes off and then slides down at the 21-yard line. Gain of three, and that brings up fourth down. Good job by this Florida State defense to get a stop and force a punt.
6: First time tonight I've seen that lower body injury look like it's starting to bother Lincoln Keenholtz right there. Kind of getting up a little shaky. Didn't feel like he had the plant he wanted on that leg to get up the field to try to get that first down, but great job by FSU's defense to get their offense the ball back with what should be a shorter field to try to get back on the board.
0: Jeff Rahm told us yesterday that the injury that Keenholtz was dealing with would be one that a lot of other players around the country would not have played through, and Keenholtz battled through it and played well. Unfortunately, it was a loss. The punt on its way from Nile Hayes is fair caught by Florida State along that right sideline around the 34-yard line. 1:33 to go in the third. It's Louisville 28 and Florida State 14. Let's check in now with Rob Brender at the Sports USA Studios in Los Angeles with a college football scoreboard update.
9: All right, guys, two other ranked teams are involved in games tonight. One of them currently ongoing. They're in the first quarter in Pullman. 20th-ranked Iowa is now leading Washington. Make that in Seattle. 6-0 is the score. Iowa on top of Washington. Iowa, again, came in 20th in the nation at 4-1 overall, 1-1 in Big Ten play. Washington at 3-2. Coming up in about an hour from now, 8th-ranked BYU is going to host Iowa State. BYU at 4-0. Let's send you back out to Josh and Mike, guys.
0: Thanks, Rob. First and 10 for Ashton Daniels and the Seminoles from their own 31. Passes complete to Landon Thomas, the tight end. Thomas brings it across the 35 to the 37 for a pickup of 6. Brings up second and 4. That punt from Nile Hayes, the first of the night for Louisville. The other times they've been stopped, a turnover on downs, a field goal miss in the end of the first half. Second and 4 from the 37. Daniels, the shotgun snap. Play action fake to Chroma. Daniels sets up in the pocket. Launches deep. Down the middle, and it is incomplete inside the 20. Single coverage with Danzy, and it was broken up by Caleb Beasley. Another big play for the Louisville defensive back, and just like that, it's third down.
6: Caleb Beasley continuing to step up for the Louisville defense. Had Danzy one-on-one. Ashton Daniels, a slight underthrown ball. I think with the speed of Danzy, you want to put it out there as far as you can to let him run under it and outrun the Louisville DB.
0: 59 seconds to go in the third. 28-14 Louisville. Daniels on third and 4 at the 37. Rolls out to his right. Daniels fires downfield. Caught along the sideline by Danzy. No! He had his foot on the line. It's incomplete. That just cannot happen. Danzy's such a dynamic and explosive player, but that's twice tonight on third down. He's made mental mistakes earlier, the drop, and this one he makes the catch with his left foot landing out of bounds.
6: Danzy is too talented of a football player to not have the awareness on the sideline of where your feet need to be in such a crucial third down that Ashton Daniels makes a good play to get it out and scramble and look upfield and find him, and now they're looking at a fourth down.
0: They will go to review here. John Noley got buzzed from upstairs, and Bill Stimmel, the replay official, will look back at it. We saw a similar play earlier, called a catch on the field, and then upheld because there wasn't enough evidence to overturn it. But now we've got a black cleat and a white sideline. Earlier it was white on white. This one is just about as close, and I'm not sure, Mike, there's enough from any of these angles to change the call a complete on the field.
6: Correct. If that call earlier was upheld, I don't see enough here on our replay boards to change otherwise. It should be the same type of call.
0: And this is a big call. Maybe it goes Florida State's way, but if it doesn't, it would be the fifth consecutive punt since they turned it over on downs from a Louisville 3. And it will be the third 3-and-out since then.
6: Going back to the beginning of this game, you would have never guessed that's where this game would have gone for the FSU offense. They were moving the ball at will. against this defense, and now to be looking at a potential third three and out in a row.
10: After review, the ruling of the field is upheld. It's fourth down.
0: Yeah, just not enough to overturn it. Very similar to the call earlier. And Bill Stemmel, the replay official, stays consistent. Again, Florida State scored on its first two possessions. After a missed field goal, they drove it down the field. And they had goal to go to make it 21-0. They got stopped on fourth and goal, and they haven't come close to scoring since. 28 unanswered by Louisville, and the fifth punt since then is on its way from Daniel Hughes. He missed, hit it. It's a worm burner on the turf, which is impossible. Low line drive, rolls inside the 20, inside the 15, and they touch it down there at the 15. A 48-yard punt, no return. That's one of the worst 48-yard punts maybe you'll ever see, but it works out for Daniel Hughes. And with 40 seconds to go in the third quarter, Louisville getting the ball back, leading Florida State 28-14.
6: Louisville just needs to keep continuing doing what they've been doing, finding a way to sustain those drives. They'd like to see probably a longer drive here to drain some of this clock, flip the field position, put some points on the board to really put this game out of contention.
0: High formation to begin this drive. Ball at the 15 of Louisville, driving right to left, leading by two scores. Toss play to the left for Brown. Has blocks set up, but a good job of pursuit by the Florida State defense. Two late flags come in as well. Brown was stopped for a loss at the 14-yard line by Ryland Kennedy. We'll hear from John Noley. Field judge and the back judge each threw a flag at the very end of the play. Penalties have been a huge issue for Louisville. Not so much last week. Tonight they've only got one penalty.
10: After the play, personal foul. Offense number 53. It's a 15-yard penalty. Of course, half the distance to the goal. Second down.
0: That's the second penalty on Louisville tonight. First of the second half, and it's on the only returning offensive lineman, Lance Robinson, the center.
6: That cannot happen if you're the Louisville Cardinals. You're looking to ice this game and get it out of...
0: The Louisville defender was standing 3 yards off the sideline, and Robinson came up with a full head of steam and shoved him in the back after the play. Just not smart.
6: Not smart.
0: Second down and 18 after the personal foul. Ball at the 7-yard line. I formation. Keenholz turns around, gives to Brown, running left. Tries to get around the edge. Broke one tackle, and then he's out of bounds at the 11 with 14 seconds to go in the third quarter. The clock is wound again, and that is likely the final play of the third. Third down and 14 for Louisville when we begin the fourth quarter at L&N Federal Credit Union Stadium in the Bluegrass State. It's Friday night ACC showdown. 15 minutes away, Louisville from a win over Florida State. They lead the Seminoles 28-14 heading to the fourth. 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
0: State team that, for the first time in a long time under Mike Norvell, playing really good football. A 38-7 dominant win over Virginia. Florida State's defense last week had 10 sacks by 9 players. They have 1 sack tonight.
6: The issue for FSU is how they started this game on both sides of the ball. Looked so dominant,
0: yep,
6: and physical, and they were playing with an edge and fast, and then it's just all of a sudden they just ran out of steam, it looked like, and now next thing you know they're down 14 points.
0: They've allowed 0 points and 80 yards since they forced the turnover on down the Louisville defense back in the second quarter. Third down at 14 for Keenholz and the Louisville offense from its own 11. He's in the gun. Option play right. Pitch to Brown. Green space ahead to the 15-20. Cuts left 25. First down to the 30. The speed option to the right. FSU bit. Keenholz perfectly timed pitch. A gain of 18 on third and long.
6: That is entirely too much space given up by the FSU defense right there. On a speed option to the right. Isaac Brown touched the ball and didn't have the nearest defender for another 10 yards. It was an easy conversion.
0: Is 10.2 yards per carry good? 13 attempts, 133 yards. They go right back to Brown, right sideline. The first down and more. First and 10 from the 29, and Brown is ripped out of bounds at the 46-yard line. Give him 15 more yards, make it 17 more yards to his total. He's up to a 150 on 15 carries.
6: He's playing phenomenal football tonight, flawless. His return game, inside zone, outside zone, getting the first downs on the conversions, fighting for the extra yards. He is having a phenomenal football game.
0: Remember, he had the 97-yard program record touchdown run to get Louisville on the board. First and 10 at the 46. Handoff Brown right side. Keep on feeding the hot hand. He's into Seminole territory. Got stood up at the 45. And then three offensive linemen for Louisville come and push the pile. Pass the line to gain for a first down for the Florida State 44.
6: This is an identity drive for the Louisville offense. These two prior losses, they've really struggled in the fourth quarter to try to put those games away. Here's your perfect chance to get over that monkey on your back, get it off of your back, and finish a game and lean on a defense and impose your will.
0: Brown had 125 yards last week. He's got 160 this week, and now it's the walk-on Jennings who breaks free to the 30, 25-20, 15-10, 5, touchdown! Braxton Jennings! score, 14 Louisville over Florida State. 12:57 to go in the fourth quarter.
6: This offense continues to find ways to move the football. It doesn't matter who is carrying the football, who's catching the football. They just identify what they want to get done. They exploit the weaknesses on defense, and now they're scoring 35 points.
0: Longest career run for Jennings as the extra point is booted through by Hilbert. 35 unanswered points for the Cardinals. They lead the Seminoles 35-14 with 12:57 remaining in the fourth quarter. You're listening to College Football on Sports USA.
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9: Rob Brunner at the Sports USA Studios with a scoreboard update. 20th ranked Iowa trying to bounce back after a tough loss at home to Ohio State last week. Right now they are all over Washington. 13-0, about to begin the second quarter in Seattle. Kamari Moulton with a 56-yard touchdown run for the Hawkeyes. Let's send you back out to Louisville. Josh Appel and Mike White, guys.
0: Thanks, Rob. Is that not the epitome of Iowa football? All over an opponent, and it's 13-0. Iowa football, baby. Here at Louisville, it's 35-14. Louisville leads Florida State with 12:57 to go in the fourth quarter. A Braxton Jennings 44-yard touchdown run. The eighth explosive run of the night. Four different players have a rushing touchdown, and it's 35 unanswered points.
6: It's a phenomenal job by the Louisville Cardinals offense. It's figuring out how, after a slow start in the game, not pressing, not trying to do too much, just sticking to what they know, and that's running the football well, finding their explosive plays when they had them, and capitalizing on some short fields and some big stops by their defense.
0: We told you earlier, the Isaac Brown 97-yard rushing touchdown was a program record. It broke the record set by Ken Porco back in 1957. He had a 93-yard rushing touchdown. Ken Porco's grandson took to Twitter earlier tonight and said, "My grandfather was a good dude. He always said he wanted the record to be broken, and I'm glad it was Isaac Brown." Brown tonight, his fourth career game with over 150 rushing yards. He's got 160 on 15 carries. Ensuing kick is fielded at the one-yard line and taken up to the 20. It was... Zay Thomas on the return. He bumped into his own man and went down. So 12:50 remaining in the fourth quarter. It's 35-14. Louisville on top of Ashton Daniels and the Seminoles. And... for Florida State, since they got stopped on downs on fourth and goal at the 3, 5 consecutive punts, 3 and outs.
6: And now FSU is put into a position where they're going to have to throw the ball to get back in this game, and that is not Ashton Daniels' strong suit. So he's going to have to find a way to move this offense and get him back into the game.
0: Shotgun snap on first and 10 from the 21. Daniels clean pocket, steps up, trying to evade the pressure, and he goes down. It's a sack at the 19-yard line. DeMeco Kennedy, his first sack of the season for the Purdue transfer.
6: This is keeping your rush lane discipline like we talked about in the pregame. When you're facing a mobile quarterback, you got to be disciplined in the lanes that you cover in your rush, and then right there it turns into a sack.
0: Second down and 11 from the 20. Daniels from the gun throws off his back foot over the middle. It's caught by his tight end, Desirio Riles, at the 24, and just like that, it's third down. It's a gain of four, sets up third down and seven. Daniels tonight, 13 of 25, 123 yards, a touchdown through the air. He also has a passing touchdown, but those numbers could look a lot better if not for a few miscues by his receivers. Florida State started 4 for 4 on third down. They're now 5 for 13. Third and 7 at the 24. Daniels in the pocket. Spins out to his right. Looking downfield. Pressure in his face. Daniels from the 10. Fires it downfield and over the head of Riles, who was all alone at the 40. And down by 21 with 11:35 to go in the fourth. Even though you're backed up to your own 24-yard line, Florida State has to go for it here on 4th and 7.
6: Louisville's defensive front continues to get some push in the interior part of the pocket, and Ashton Daniels, to me, looks like he wants no part of staying in that pocket. He wants to get out and use his legs as much as he can, and Louisville's doing a good job of keeping the integrity of their rush to keep him in that pocket.
0: Trips bunch to the left for Daniels, 4th and 7 from the 24. Daniels back to throw, fires it middle. It's caught for a first down and more to the 35, to the 40, 45 and all the way to the 47-yard line. Javen Boggs, 22 yards on 4th and 7. He's got three catches, 42 yards tonight. Florida State back on the ball. Brohm trying to call timeout. He does not get it off. No, now the late whistle comes. Louisville was again late with their substitutions.
1: Before the snap, Louisville calls their first timeout of the half in 30 seconds.
0: Brohm was sprinting down the sideline. That's the second time tonight that Brohm has had to call timeout because the defensive substitutions were all out of whack as Florida State was going no huddle. So timeout on the field. We will take one with them. 11-11, make a wish. Left in the fourth quarter, it's Louisville 35, Florida State 14. 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
4: Personal foul, face mask, defense number 3. Penalty enforced half the distance to the goal, automatic first down.
5: That's on Tyler Thompson, wipes out the sack and gives Florida State a first down. The mark it at the 10-yard line, so first and goal upcoming for Florida State. 9:43 to go in the fourth quarter. It's 35-14. Louisville leading Florida State, but the Seminoles trying to get back in the end zone for the first time since the first quarter. And now a flag before this snap. A false start coming.
4: False start. Offense, number 71. 5-yard penalty. First down.
5: It's on Nate Papps, the right tackle. Most career starts on this offensive line. The transfer from Bowling Green. Now it's first and goal from the 15 for Florida State. Story of the night.
6: Again, putting themselves in a harder situation to try to score the ball quickly to get back in this game.
5: Shotgun snap from the 15 for Daniels. He steps up in the pocket. Pump fakes, now takes off to the 10. Shimmy shake to the 5. And he gets tripped up at the 5. And it brings up second and goal after the 10-yard rush by Daniels.
6: Daniels continues to look very antsy in the pocket right now. Just has no interest in delivering the football on time. Just wants to kind of run around and make those scramble plays that, granted, he is very good at, but it's hard to sustain.
5: Daniels in the shotgun on second and goal from the 5. Takes the snap, fake handoff, throws over the middle. It's tipped and then caught in the end zone for a touchdown. No, he dropped it. That was a fortunate break for Florida State. They did the fake.
4: Timeout on the field for injury.
5: The Louisville player slow to get up, and he's still down. It's Benjamin Perry, one of the linebackers, but they went with the fake quarterback draw with the pop pass. It was tipped to the line of scrimmage, into the air, looked like Louisville would pick it off, and then there was a chance for it to be caught. TJ Capers is the one who batted the ball, and as the injured Benjamin Perry is tended to in the end zone, we will step aside. 8:37 to go in the fourth quarter. It's the Cardinals 35 and the Seminoles 14. 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
1: 8:37 to go in the fourth quarter in Louisville. Louisville leads Florida State 35-14. Seminoles led 14-0 after the first quarter, but it's been all Louisville since. Josh Appel, former NFL quarterback Mike White with you. And Mike, we were just talking during the timeout. Now, Deuce Robinson, one of the best wide receivers, not just in the ACC, but the USC transfer, has his sights set playing on Sunday. There are a lot of scouts here tonight. He certainly was one they were looking at. But this Louisville defense, much maligned, one catch, 6 yards for Deuce Robinson.
2: They need to find different ways to get Deuce the football besides just throwing up back shoulder fades. And who was clearly the target there on that fake QB draw pop pass. There's got to be more creative ways to get the ball in his hands. And I think that's one area they failed tonight in the pass game, is getting him involved. If you can't get your preseason second-team All-American receiver involved in a game like this, where you know going into it it should be a shootout, that feels like a missed opportunity from the offensive staff for FSU.
1: And they might be feeling like this is one that got away. Despite how the score looks now, they were in total control after the first quarter, nearly took a 21-0 lead, and haven't recovered since after getting stopped on fourth and goal. It's third down and goal for Florida State from the Louisville 5, and they're going to be backed up 5 more yards with a false start. Now the officials are talking this over. Chase Lofton, the tight end, was the one who jumped early.
3: Delay of game. Disconcerting signals, defense. The penalty enforced after this is to the goal. Third down.
1: Apologies for any language you might have heard from Jeff Brohm arguing the call. His strength coach Dominic Reno is trying to hold him back right now from arguing further with the officials. Don't tell him it's a 21-point game with 8.5 to go in the fourth quarter. Third down and goal from the 3 after delay of game against Louisville. Shotgun for Daniels. Trips right, Daniels the snap, moving pocket right, throws flat, wide open, caught, falling to the ground, touchdown Mekhi Danzy. He's in the end zone for the second time tonight. Now with 8:30 to go in the fourth quarter, the Seminoles finally get back in the end zone for the first time since the first. It's 35-20, Louisville.
2: We thought FSU would get to 21 points by the end of the first quarter. I did not think that we wouldn't see FSU score 21 until midway through the fourth quarter. It's
1: been a head scratcher for sure, and that snapped a streak of 5 consecutive punts as well. Florida State will go for 2 to try and make this a 13-point game. Daniels with the ball spotted at the 3 for the 2-point try. And now a whistle.
3: Play is under review.
1: They're going to look at this. Danzy was wide open. The throw made him contort his body a little bit to fall backwards to the ground. And the question will be, did he maintain possession through the ground? Certainly in bounds, but did he maintain possession? Call on the field. Is a pass complete for a touchdown? The last 2 times we went to review tonight, both calls were upheld. Do we see anything here, the ball moving in Dansby's hands, that would overturn this? There was a bobble as he caught it. He pinned it between his thighs. There's a helmet blocking from the current angle we're looking straight on at the chest of Danzy. So far, there hasn't been an angle where you can see clearly the ball moving. And so, again, it might have moved, but nothing we've seen yet is enough to overturn.
2: I think it's going to be another example of just call upheld on the field. It's just there doesn't seem to be a definitive angle showing whether or not he had complete control, pinning it to his leg, or if he lost control, it just feels like it's going to be whatever was called on the field will be upheld. And I've been on enough sidelines with Jeff Brohm to know you could not pay me to be the referee that is assigned to be on that sideline with him right now. Whether this call is in the right or the wrong, Jeff Brohm will have his opinion heard. He will have his day in court, and you cannot pay me to be that ref right now.
1: Mike, of course, played for Jeff Brohm at Western Kentucky almost a decade ago at this point. We were talking in the lead-up to this game. We'll get to it after we hear the call from John Noley.
3: After review, the ruling of a touchdown is upheld.
1: And so not enough to overturn, so Florida State will line up to go for two again. Mike, we were talking leading into this game. When you played for Jeff Brohm, you guys were beating Marshall by 45 points in the fourth quarter, something like that. An option play gets called, essentially, where you can either hand it off or throw a screen. You throw the screen. And what happened after that?
2: I got called the dumbest, smartest quarterback in the nation.
1: In a 45-point game, which you guys had the lead. Florida State lines up to go for two. Daniels under center, rolls to his right, backing up, fires, and it's intercepted at the goal line. Picked off by Stanquan Clark. He was hurt earlier, back in the game. Daniels tried to throw back across the middle, and Clark picked it off at the goal line. The two-point try, unsuccessful. 8:30 remaining in the fourth quarter. Remains a two-possession game. Louisville 35, Florida State 20. Ashton Daniels' eighth career game with a passing and rushing touchdown after that one.
2: This game isn't over now. This is a big drive from Louisville right here. They need to drain some clock, keep the ball in their possession, get some points on the board, make it a three-point game, and ice this game, which they've struggled doing in weeks prior.
1: They have had some very difficult losses this season, but you look at their schedule, a three-point loss against Ole Miss in Nashville to open the season. Then back-to-back double-digit wins, trounced Villanova here at home, beat a very good SMU team by 10, and then back-to-back losses by 3 against Wake Forest, and the one that really will stick in the craw of Jeff Brohm, that NC State loss last week against the team that had maybe the most embarrassing loss in recent college football memory at Vanderbilt a couple of weeks ago. And, you know, for this Florida State team, you look up at the scoreboard, they've only scored 20 points. They had 14 until, of course, that last touchdown. This is an offense that scored 24 against SMU, put up 36 on the road at Tuscaloosa against Alabama. And for all the talk about Louisville's defense, they didn't get off to a great start tonight, but give full credit to defensive coordinators of Louisville, Steve Ellis and Mark Ivey. Ivey, the play caller, they buckled down and done an excellent job in these last three quarters. No onside kick here from Florida State. Louisville was expecting it. The kickoff goes out the back of the end zone for a touchback. And so Florida State must get a stop here. If you're Louisville, Mike, you've run the ball so well tonight. No thought of going anywhere else but the number one, I would imagine.
2: There's no need to try to overcomplicate the situation. Get the ball in your best player's hands. He's been electric all night long. Continue to lean on that offensive line that's starting to get some momentum. Keep the ball in Isaac Brown's hand. Milk some of this clock out and get out of here with a big win.
1: 35-20, Louisville leads. 8:30 to go in the fourth quarter. First and 10 for Lincoln Keenholtz, the Ohio State transfer. Now here at Louisville, pistol set, Brown behind him. Brown gets the call, running right to the 30, breaks free, nearly was off and running again, got to the second level, but he was ripped down by K.J. Kirkland, the senior out of Jacksonville, who likely saved another touchdown. This is a Louisville offense up over 400 yards again. They've rushed for 288 yards tonight. Their average this season, just under 200 yards.
2: I think that's what makes Jeff Brohm such a good play caller, is he tailors the offense to his weapons that he has. When I was at Western with him, we threw the ball all over the yard. Now he's running the ball all over the yard.
1: Second down and 3 after the gain of 7. Ball at the 32. Keenholtz in the gun. Hand off to Brown. Up the middle he goes. And a whole lot of space. He's off and running again. To the 10. To the 5. Touchdown. touchdown, 68 yards and a cloud of dust for Isaac Brown. 41-20, Louisville leads Florida State, 7:37 to go in the fourth.
2: Take a bow, Isaac Brown. Have yourself a night. And one of the, it feels like a pivotal game in this season for the Cardinals, coming off of these two horrible losses. He buckles in, takes more of a workload with Keon Brown out, and has one hell of a night.
1: The Louisville sideline taunting Florida State fans with the Florida State chop as the extra point is blocked and no good. So we stay 41-20. I'm sure that'll make Jeff Brom thrilled on the Louisville sideline. But for Isaac Brown, a new career high rushing yards, 235 tonight. His previous career high, 205, set last year against Boston College. He's got 17 carries, 235 yards, two touchdowns, 97 yards of program record, and that 68-yarder.
2: It's been fun to watch him play football tonight. He's an exciting player whenever he gets the ball in his hands.
1: Don't forget his 72-yard kick return to open the third quarter. He's up over 300 yards of total yards.
2: Are we watching a potential Heisman dark horse runner right here?
1: I mean, I wouldn't go that far just yet, but if he keeps having games like this, 125 and a touchdown last week, 235, over 300 all-purpose yards, he might get into that conversation.
2: Hey, why not Isaac? Why not him?
1: Why not Isaac? What should his Heisman hashtag be?
2: There's people that get paid to do that.
1: 7:37 to go in the fourth quarter. Florida State really needed to stop there. And there are drives where you give up a touchdown, but that was as easy as a 68-yard touchdown run gets. Keller sends the ensuing kick deep to our right. And it bounces 8 yards deep in the end zone for a touchback. First and 10 of the 25 upcoming for Florida State. Down once again by 21. Mike, what's changed defensively for Louisville since that first quarter?
2: They're creating those negative plays necessary early in drives to put FSU in a must-pass situation, which is not their strong suit that we've seen throughout the night. And some of these times, it's FSU does it to themselves. They're in a scenario where they can run the ball, but they're dropping back, and Louisville's capitalizing on it, sending pressure. Ashton Daniels only 3 of 11 when getting pressure.
1: Yeah, they've got to him almost 50% of his dropbacks tonight. They hit him again as he throws on first and 10 of the 25. It's incomplete over the middle, looking for Javen Boggs. Second and 10 upcoming for Daniels and the Seminoles. They're getting knocked right back down to earth tonight against an angry Louisville team coming off back-to-back three-point losses. This is a Jeff Brom-led program that won 10 games his first season, 9 games each of the last two. Shotgun snap, Daniels, second and 10 at the 25, rolls to his right, dumps it off. It's caught by Chroma, trying to fight through contact. He's able to drag a defender who had his arms wrapped around his ankle. It was Teon Holloway who had his arms around the ankle of Chroma. It's a gain of 4 yards to the 29. Fourth, they get third and 6 upcoming. Florida State 6 of 15 on third down. Deuce Robinson, 8 targets tonight, just 1 catch. And before this third down, Jeff Brom calls another timeout.
3: Timeout, Louisville. Their second of the half. It'll be 30 seconds.
1: One more note on Isaac Brown, Mike. Most rushing yards by a Louisville player since Anthony Allen against one of your favorite opponents, Middle Tennessee.
2: Couldn't happen to a better program.
1: Anthony Allen on September 6, 2007, rushed for 275 yards against Middle Tennessee. That record has held for almost 20 years. That's two records broken tonight by Brown.
2: All I'm hearing is more and more of a reason to start an Isaac Brown Heisman campaign. You're feeding me all these unbelievable stats that's just helping my campaign for him.
1: And Louisville will likely get the ball back before the end of this game. They're sitting at 496 total yards right now, 356 on the ground, which is absolutely absurd. If and when they get the ball back, we'll likely see them eclipse that 500 total yard mark. And, you know, this is more of what I think folks expected from Louisville this season. The team that beat SMU, the team that hung with Ole Miss. What we're seeing tonight, not the team from the last 2 weeks, the team that was picked to finish third in the conference with an outside shot of making the playoff. Third down and six for Daniels. Ball at his own 29. Quick throw out to the right. Caught by Deuce Robinson. Just the second catch today. And then an extra shove out of bounds along that sideline. And Holloway is mixing it up with some Florida State players over there. It's a gain of 14 and a first down to the 38.
2: Holloway got away with one right there. That was a very late shove, basically past the white of the sideline.
1: Daniels back to work. First and 10 from the 37. Pressure from the blind side. Daniels goes down. It's another sack for the Louisville defense. This time, it'll count for Tyler Thompson.
2: This is the type of game that this Louisville defense can build upon and gain some confidence from. Didn't start off how they wanted, gathered themselves, made the adjustments, and they're playing great football.
1: Second and 18 after the sack. Ball at the 29. Daniels pressured again. Steps up in the pocket to his left. Daniels on the move. And he just ducks out of bounds around the 33 on that Louisville sideline. And that brings up third down and a long while. Ball spotted basically at Churchill Downs across the street. It's third down and 13 from the 34 for the Seminoles. Shotgun all alone for Daniels. Trips right to left. Four-man Louisville rush. Daniels steps up again. Flushed out to his left. Daniels takes off, tiptoeing the left sideline. He's past the 35 and out of bounds to 39. Gain of five more sets of a manageable fourth down and eight. And you know, this is a Louisville defense, much maligned, doing this against a Florida State offense that is top 15 nationally in plays of over 20 yards. They had three of more than 40 against Virginia last week. They had almost 500 yards of offense and five touchdowns against Bama back in week three. 50-36 loss. Fourth down and eight for the Seminoles. Ball at the 39. Daniels flushed out left. Throws off his back foot to Croma at the 45. And Croma got just enough for the first down at the 46 and a half. Or did he go out of bounds shy of the line to gain? It looks like he did. Another mental mistake by the Florida State offense.
3: On the line to gain.
1: All he had to do was put his shoulder pads forward, and he would have had the first down. But he voluntarily ran out of bounds a yard shy of the line to gain.
2: For as hard as Croma has been running the ball all night,
1: they're going to change this on review. That, he absolutely got the first down.
2: That sounds more correct, because this guy has been fighting his tail off for extra yards all night. And in a must-have fourth down, you would think that he would be aware enough to know where the sticks are to make sure he got the first down.
1: Yeah, and John Noly is already at the replay monitor at the 15-yard line talking to Bill Stimmel. This might be the first time in four reviews tonight we get one that's overturned. I mean, that looked pretty evident that he got past the 47-yard line, which is the line to gain. They marked him out at the 46-and-a-half.
2: Yeah, he seems to have the first down, no problem.
1: Yeah, this should be a quick review. John Noly is still on the headset. 5:27 to go in the fourth quarter. It's Louisville 41, Florida State 20, in the first meeting between these two programs since the 2023 ACC Championship game. 25th all-time meeting, and barring a miracle comeback by Florida State, this will be just the seventh win in 25 tries by the Cardinals over the Seminoles. And we touched on it earlier, Mike. The standard that Louisville now has, based on what Brohm did in his immediate first season, 10 games, appearing in the conference title game. I mean, when Lamar Jackson was here, they didn't even win 10 games.
2: That's the standard, though, that Jeff Brohm has for not only himself, but his football teams. It's what breeds so much success everywhere he's been. It's what he expects out of his players, and you could tell the fans almost got to get spoiled by it.
1: Yeah.
2: They have this this expectation, well, you've done it for this many years for so long, this is kind of where we should be, and that's a good problem to have. That's what you want out of your programs.
1: He did it at Western Kentucky, he did it at Purdue, and now he's doing it here at Louisville. And you know, it's not to say they haven't had success. I mean, this is a team that in 2013 took on the Florida Gators with Teddy Bridgewater in the Sugar Bowl.
3: After review, the ruling on the field is upheld. First down, Louisville.
1: That seems impossible. By the way, they won that Sugar Bowl in 2013 to finish that thought. I'm kind of dumbfounded that that call wasn't changed.
2: That felt cut and dry.
1: Yeah, it seemed like they had a straight-on angle. And that's unfortunate for Florida State and Kroma, and he's getting some handshakes on the Florida State sideline, and deservedly so. You mentioned he's fought hard all night, 19 carries, 88 yards. He's got four catches, 43 yards, and that one should have been a first down, but they don't get the benefit of review. And with 5:27 to go in the fourth quarter, it's the Cardinals 41 and the Seminoles 20, and Louisville is back to work on offense. Looks like Isaac Brown's night might be over as Marquise Davis begins in the pistol behind Keenholz on first and 10 at the Florida State 46. Snap to Keenholz, handoff to Davis, left side with a hole. Davis inside the 45, and he's dragged down at the 42. That's a gain of 4 yards, and that puts Louisville right at 500 yards of total offense. Mekhi Bayer on the tackle.
3: Wow, 33 seconds. Please put 5:22 on the game clock. 5:22.
1: And now Mike Norvell calls his first timeout of the second half. As you heard, John Noly, our referee, 5:22 remaining in the game. Isaac Brown, Mike, 97-yard touchdown, a 68-yard touchdown, 17 carries, 235 yards, and a 72-yard kick return that opened the third quarter.
2: And it was multiple different runs. It was gap scheme, being patient behind his pulling guards to set up their blocks, finding the hole and hitting it with speed. It was outside zone, capturing the edge on the defense. It was a kick return, breaking multiple tackles. He did it in so many multiple fashion, different style of runs. It was fun and impressive to watch.
1: Career-high rushing yards for him tonight and the most by any FBS player this season, the 235 rushing yards, and, by the way, 5 rushing touchdowns scored by 4 different Louisville players, including 2 by their signal caller, Lincoln Keenholz. Second down and 6 from the Florida State 42. Handoff Davis left side, gets through 1 tackle, has the first down and pushed out of bounds along the left sideline at the Florida State 34. And moves the chains after the game of 8. It's the 9th time in the Jeff Brohm era that Louisville has eclipsed 500 yards of total offense. You did that a few times at Western Kentucky.
2: Feels like we did it a little more than a few times.
1: You might have eclipsed 600 yards of offense if you guys weren't blowing everybody out sitting on the bench for the fourth quarter.
2: That was our problem. Too many points.
1: Apparently, it is possible to have too many. First down and 10 from the 34. Keenholz under center. Davis, the lone running back. They go right back to Davis, this time trying the right side. Gets around the corner, 30, 25, still on his feet. And broke through an arm tackle, and he's out of bounds along the right sideline at the 23. And another timeout called by Mike Norvell.
4: And that's good.
3: Florida State calls timeout. Their second of the half. It'll be 30 seconds. Game clock operator, please put 4:35 on the game clock.
1: So as you heard, 4:35 to go. Louisville leading Florida State 41-20. This Sunday, it's week 5 in the NFL at 1 p.m. Eastern, 10 Pacific. It's the Chicago Bears and the Green Bay Packers from Lambeau Field, the NFL's longest-running rivalry. Then, the Super Bowl champion Seattle Seahawks host the San Francisco 49ers. The NFL is on Sports USA this Sunday. Mike, how about this? Florida State outgained Louisville 130-68 in the first quarter, in which they ended the first frame leading 14-0. Since then, Louisville outgaining the Seminoles 428-232.
2: It's there wasn't even like there was a big some turnovers or short fields that set up FSU's offense to score that many points so quickly. It was those long methodical drives that they were imposing their will, and then it just all of a sudden stopped in its tracks.
1: Five straight punts at one point. Three and outs in that span. High formation, first and 10 at the 23. Handoff to Davis. And he's down after a gain of a yard at the 22. And Mike Norvell calls his third timeout. 4:29 to go.
3: Timeout, Florida State. Their final timeout of the half. It'll be 30 seconds.
1: So, Florida State after tonight. They're at Miami. Rivalry game. Miami sights on a national championship. That's going to be another tough one for Mike Norvell and these Florida State Seminoles going on the road against that powerhouse led by Darian Mensah and Malachi Toney.
2: It only seems to get tougher from here on out for the Seminoles. This felt like a very winnable game coming into it. A depleted defense, clearly struggling, letting up explosive passes, explosive runs. They had their best game of the season last week, something to build upon, and now this was the performance that they gave.
1: And for Louisville, their schedule really softens from here. They go up to Syracuse next week, then home against Stanford, at Georgia Tech, at North Carolina, difficult game against Pittsburgh before closing out the season on the road in Lexington against Kentucky. 4:29 left, 41-20, Louisville leads, second and 10. For Louisville, from their own 23, toss play left to Davis, and he is blown up in the backfield. Hard hit by Makai Bayer, who played two seasons with the defensive coordinator at Florida State, Tony White, when they were both at Nebraska. And look, this Florida State defense last week against a really good Virginia offense. 12 Virginia drives, 7 punts, 4 turnovers on downs, 5-3 and outs. Virginia lost yardage on 6 drives, and they had 10 sacks by 9 different players. I mean, this is a completely different unit that we're seeing tonight. And Jeff Brohm calls his final timeout with 3:46 to go.
3: Louisville, their second of the half. It'll be 30 seconds.
1: What do you think Jeff is saying to his offense right now in a 21-point game? With 3:46 to go.
2: Hopefully he's not calling Lincoln Kienholz the dumbest, smartest quarterback in the country. Because if you can't tell, that scars a kid.
1: Yeah, you still haven't recovered from that.
2: Seeing him yesterday for the first time in a long time, I had to get over the fear of him. Like he can't tell me what to do anymore. Again, cannot credit enough to Jeff Brohm and his development from a personal standpoint. I would not have played as many years in the NFL as I did without meeting him. But he's a very intense coach that wants to win, and you can see it by his attitude on the sideline.
1: Mike, of course, referencing the story we told earlier and a blowout win over Marshall when Mike was playing for Jeff Brohm at Western Kentucky. He threw a screen up 45 in the fourth quarter, and Brohm called him the dumbest smart quarterback he's ever seen. And good news for you, as Jennings gets the handoff on 3rd and 12 from the 24, and he falls ahead to the 22, gain of 2, brings up 4th down, and the field goal unit will come out. The good news for you is, as you said, 8 years in the NFL, not so bad, jersey in the Hall of Fame after your first professional start, and, I mean, you kind of mentioned the track record, 7 quarterbacks, the last 7 quarterbacks that have played under Jeff Brohm have all made it to the NFL. That's from Western Kentucky to Purdue and now here at Louisville. There's Carson Hilbert. He missed from 54 earlier. This one from 34 on the right hash. And Hilbert knocks it through to make it a 24-point game. 44-20. Louisville leads Florida State with 2:59 to go. One of those quarterbacks, by the way, David Blau, who we had at Purdue, now the offensive coordinator for the Washington Commanders. And for Louisville, they're about to be faced with a benefit that Jeff Brohm hasn't had the pleasure of in quite some time. And that is having the same quarterback back-to-back seasons. Now with NIL and all the things that could go on in that realm, never a guarantee. But right now, Lincoln Kienholz has another year of eligibility, and they plan on having him back here at Louisville next season.
2: The next question will be if they can get Isaac Brown to come back.
1: Yeah, the junior out of Miami, and he might have his sights set on Sundays.
2: And with the amount of scouts and GMs we've seen in attendance today, he's put on a show, and there's going to be a long conversation that's going to be had between him and his team and Coach Jeff Brohm to try to get him back. It'll be interesting to see what happens for the rest. If he continues this play for the rest of the season, what his future holds.
1: If I had told you before the game that Keon Brown would be out tonight, but Louisville would still run for 380 yards, what would you have told me?
2: I would have called you crazy, Josh.
1: Wouldn't have been the first time. But in that context, it would have been the first time. 2:59 to go in the fourth quarter. 44-20 Louisville leads, and the kickoff from Keller is into the end zone for a touchback. Ashton Daniels and this Florida State offense gutting it out, playing till the end. They've been outscored 44-6 since taking a 14-0 lead after one. 14 points each in the second and third quarters for Louisville. 16 here in the fourth. And ironically enough, the fourth quarter score tonight, 16-6 in favor of Louisville. That was the score that Florida State beat Louisville by in the ACC Championship game of 2023.
2: That's wild. Numbers.
1: I know.
2: History.
1: Well, numbers have been an issue tonight.
2: On multiple fronts.
1: Yeah. The clock issues at the end of the first half. Oh, for not now, as Daniels on first and 10 from his own 25 fires over the middle and it's intercepted. Caleb Beasley, fitting that he picks off Daniels at the 38 of Florida State. He made the biggest defensive play of the game on fourth and goal as FSU was trying to make it 21-0 in the first half. He made the tackle at the three to turn it over on downs, and now with the capper, the INT for Beasley, his second straight week with an interception, number four on the season. He's tops in the nation.
2: And those are the turnovers that this Louisville defense can create. If they can continue to build on that while also continuing to turn the ball over and getting it back to their offense, they are going to be a very, very hard team to beat down the stretch.
1: If I'm an ACC opponent on their schedule, I do not want to see them. First and 10 from the 38 of Florida State. Handoff to Davis over the left side. Make that Makai Tompkins on the carry. His first touch of the night. The fourth different running back to carry the football. And he picks up two to the 36. I mean, this Louisville team last year went to Miami, ranked second in the nation, and beat the Hurricanes. Miami is probably thanking the schedule makers of the ACC that they don't have to face Louisville again this season. Second down and 8 for Kienholz and the Cardinals at the Florida State 36. Option play left. It's Tompkins left sideline, 25-20, 15. Dragged down from behind at the 10. Although they'll say Tompkins stepped out of bounds at the 17-yard line. Hancock on the tackle, 19-yard pickup. And that takes us to the two-minute timeout here in Louisville. 44-20, the Cardinals lead the Seminoles. Back to finish this one out after this. 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Back after these local messages.
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1: Rushing yards tonight. 401 rushing yards, including 235 by Isaac Brown, the most of any player in college football this season.
2: That is an unbelievable job, especially from the guys up front. The O-line, that doesn't get a ton of credit. I think it's talked about a lot how offensive linemen don't get a lot of credit, and that's not what they're in it for. But you got to show love to your big guys. It'll be a good thing, especially on a longer weekend, shorter week. Now they have the Saturday, Sunday off. Enjoy a big win. Get their bodies back and healthy and get ready to go on a run. And you never know what happens in this league with the amount of upsets and things of that nature in this conference. And who knows what will happen if they put their head down, win as many games as they can, and see where they're at the end of the year.
1: The 401 rushing yards tonight, Mike. The most Louisville has had since November 18th, 2017 against Syracuse, when they had 414. That was a Heisman moment game from Lamar Jackson at the Dome, if I remember correctly.
2: Sounds about right.
1: 40 rushes, 401 yards, 10 yards per carry, and 6 rushing touchdowns.
2: So you're saying Heisman moment last time. Okay. There's that Heisman word again coming up.
1: Full circle. Victory formation for Lincoln Kienholz and the Cardinals. He takes the first knee, and this one will end in a 44-20 final in favor of Louisville. And the first meeting in almost 3 years since the 2023 ACC Championship game, the Louisville losing streak will come to a close. And they'll improve to 3-3 overall, 2-2 in conference play. The night did not start great. It felt like here we go again with the Louisville defense. They trailed 14-0 after the end of one. They were nearly down 21-0, but a stand and a goal-to-go sequence gave the ball to the Cardinals from their own 3-yard line, and fittingly, Isaac Brown took it 97 yards to the house. And after that, Louisville outscored Florida State 44-6 in the final three quarters.
2: You've given all the stats of the records that have been set tonight on the offensive side of the football, and it has all been great. But the most impressive part, I think, of this win is how that game started. Yeah. And the mental demons you have to battle from how the last 2 weeks have gone for this football team, for them to be able to overcome that as a whole on both sides of the ball. It didn't start off great for either side of the football for the Cardinals. For them to be able to overcome that and win this game so convincingly is something that they should be able to build on.
1: Kienholz takes one final knee, and that will do it tonight. 44-20 is the final. Louisville takes down Florida State. The Cardinals, the only program with 3 wins of at least 24 points against Florida State since 2016. They do it again tonight. Jeff Brohm and the Cardinals back in the win column, back to 500. 3-3 overall, 2-2 in the conference. They head to Syracuse next week for a date with the Orange. And for Florida State, they stay on the road. It gets all the more difficult against the high-powered, high-octane Miami offense down in Miami Gardens at Hard Rock Stadium. They'll play next Saturday. Darian Mensah and Malachi Toney, speaking of the Heisman, two candidates that Florida State will try and contain. So we talk about Louisville and the great night, the turnaround they had. If you're Mike Norvell in Florida State, literally the next place they go is Miami, but zoom out. Where does this program go from here?
2: They're in a dark spot in this program. It's from where Norvell started in that 2023 year, you thought they were on their way back. And now fast forward to this year, it feels like they're so up and down. They're constantly riding a roller coaster. They look great last week versus Virginia, then they come out tonight and only score 20 points after starting the game with two touchdown drives. Next week's only going to get harder, so there's no telling what they'll look like that week. So they got to figure out what they're going to do from a program as a whole, and it's so hard to work through in the middle of so many issues on a football team.
1: They went 10-3 in 2022, 13-1 in 2023. Since then, 10-20. 3-6, 5-7 the first couple of years, then back-to-back double-digit wins, 2-10, 5-7 last year. And you know, we talk about the big picture stories of the night with the bounce back from the Louisville defense after the slow start, but individually, without question, Isaac Brown, best performance of anybody in the country through the halfway point of this season. Tonight, 17 carries, 235 yards, two touchdowns, including a 97-yard program record rushing touchdown for a Louisville offense that had 537 total yards, and because of the kneel downs, end up finishing under 400 rushing yards tonight. But Isaac Brown, what a night.
2: Unbelievable. I mean, it was so much fun to watch him play tonight. He ran the ball tough. He looked like the fastest guy on the field. He did it in the return game. He did it, like we talked about, running and gap scheme stuff, fighting through tackles, being patient at the line, seeing where his hole was and exploding through the hole. And it was fun to watch. It was excellent running style from him, and something that hopefully he can build on.
1: On the night where Louisville didn't have Keon Brown, they still rushed for nearly 400 yards. Lincoln Keene holds two rushing touchdowns as well. Six on the night for the Louisville offense by four different players. Well, that'll do it for us here from L&N Federal Credit Union Stadium. I want to thank everybody responsible for helping to get tonight's broadcast on the air. Our producer and engineer here in Louisville, Brian Neal. Our studio engineers back at the Sports USA studios in Los Angeles, Mike Martinez and Mike Mayer. Our statistician was Corey Price. Great job. Thank you, Corey. Same goes for our spotter, Zach Hurst. Thank you both for your help tonight. Once again, our final score, Louisville takes down Florida State 44-20. From Mike White and our entire Sports USA crew, this is Josh Appel saying so long from Louisville. Don't forget, we've got the NFL coming up this Sunday. Packers and the Bears at 1, Seahawks and Niners at 4. Rob Brender is coming up next with the postgame show. 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
18: Rob Runder with the Sports USA Studios in Southern California. What a performance by the Louisville Cardinals. They blow out the Florida State Seminoles 44-20. They scored 44 unanswered points at one point and really throttled Florida State again. 44-20 the final. Louisville improving to 3-3. They broke a two-game losing skid. They're now 2-2 in ACC play. Florida State falling also to 3-3. They are now 1-2. In the ACC, it was the running attack for the Cardinals that got it done all game long.
1: Second down and three after the gain of seven. Ball at the 32. Keynote's in the gun. Hand off to Brown. Up the middle he goes. And a whole lot of space. He's off and running again. To the 10, to the 5. Touchdown. 68 yards and a cloud of dust for Isaac Brown. 41-20. Louisville leads Florida State. 7:37 to go in the fourth.
18: That was one of six touchdown runs on the night for the Louisville Cardinals. Isaac Brown had a big night, to say the least. 17 carries, 235 yards, and a pair of touchdown runs. He had a 97-yard touchdown scamper in the second quarter, the longest touchdown in Louisville Cardinals history. That's the kind of night that Isaac Brown had, the 235 yards, the most for any running back in FBS play so far this season. Marquise Davis had a touchdown run, Braxton Jennings a touchdown run, and Lincoln Keynolds, the quarterback for Louisville, had a pair of touchdown runs on the day. The Cardinals wound up with 397 yards on the ground as a team. They averaged 9.2 yards per rush. Just a dominating effort on the ground for the Louisville Cardinals. And again, they take down Florida State 44-20. Both teams now 3-3. When we come back, we'll take you through what's going on in top 25 action. A pair of teams in the top 20 are in action as we speak. We'll get you caught up on what's going on with Iowa and BYU right after this. 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We are back after these local messages.
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18: 2-0 in Big 12 play, and they're at the halftime break in Seattle. 20th-ranked Iowa trying to bounce back off a tough loss at home last week to Ohio State, and right now they're throttling Washington 27-3. Those are the two ranked teams involved in games that are currently going on, and there's a lot of ranked action coming up tomorrow, including some major matchups. Again, we will have more college football coverage for you down the road here on Sports USA. Hope you enjoyed this broadcast. It was a whole lot of fun for us
0: And hopefully we'll have some really good matchups down the road that won't be as big a blowouts as we had tonight. This was certainly a one-sided affair in favor of the Louisville Cardinals. What an impressive performance on the ground by Louisville. 397 yards rushing. Isaac Brown, 235 yards by his lonesome. Outstanding job by our producers here in the Sports USA studios, Mike Martinez and Mike Mayer. For Josh Chappelle and Mike White, I am Rob Brender. Again, your final score, it was Louisville 44, Florida State 20. Both teams now at 3-3. You've been listening to College Football on Sports USA, and we'll talk to you later. Good night, everybody.
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3: Flip the field a little bit and get a good punt out of it.
4: Good snap, very high kick. Nice spiral, catches the wind that's here a little bit. And Iowa's 8 will catch the football around their own 45-yard line or so. When we return, that's where the Cyclones will have the football first down and 10 yards to go unless there's a whistle. No, there's not a whistle for a flag. There's a whistle for an injured player. And we'll take a timeout. 3:51 to go in the first quarter. It is BYU 7, Iowa State yet to score. And for those of you stations just joining us after Sports USA's Florida State versus Louisville coverage, position number 7 is next. And it belongs to you. We can't thank you enough. From the Gridiron Radio Network, this is the NCAA Game of the Week.
5: They say that winning isn't everything. I'm Tony Dungy, and this is an uncommon moment. Two rival women's softball teams battled to get into the NCAA playoffs. Little 5'2" Sarah Tucholsky stepped to the plate and did something that she hadn't done all season, even in practice. She hit a home run. She was so excited, but as she rounded first base, her knee suddenly collapsed and she fell. It looked like the home run would have to be invalidated. You see, the rules of softball state that a player cannot be helped by a teammate or a coach. Then, something uncommon happened. The first baseman of the opposing team approached the umpire and asked, "Would it be okay if we carried her around the bases?" The umpires talked and decided there was nothing in the rule books against this, and so the opposing team's first baseman and shortstop picked up Sarah and carried her around the bases as an emotional crowd gave a standing ovation. Winning isn't everything. It's uncommon sportsmanship that matters. I'm Tony Dungy. Learn more at daretobeuncommon.org.
25: It's the NFL on Sports USA, and we're in the Emerald City as the San Francisco 49ers come to Seattle to square off against the Seahawks. The Niners have that birdie offense with Kittle, Debo, and CMC. The Hawks have JSN getting them downfield, and then in the end zone, feel free to have a cup.
6: Fires it left towards the end zone for Cup. Touchdown, Seattle!
25: It's the Niners at the Super Bowl champion Seahawks this Sunday on Sports USA. 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Over the years, we've seen the great ones.
6: Brady gets the snap. Touchdown, New England!
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4: To go in the first quarter, BYU 7-0, but Iowa State with a football. Let's go to the sidelines now with Robbie Bullo.
7: Guys, the injured Cyclone on that punt was Dominic Overby, who was one of two players from Iowa State from the state of Utah, and that was a special teams injury, but that's going to hurt Iowa State on offense. Dominic Overby, the wide receiver, this year, 10 receptions, 212 yards, and a touchdown. His 21.2 yards per reception is 11th best in the FBS right now. He had three catches for 70 yards last week against West Virginia. He limped off the field with assistance, grabbing his left knee. If he can't return, that's a big hole that Iowa State's going to have to fill in the pass game.
4: Thank you, Robbie. Let's pause 10 seconds for station identification across the Gridiron Radio Network.

0: It is 7-0 Iowa State on BYU, or at BYU on Iowa State. I had Westwood One calling you. Want to make sure we're still on the air. We're good. First and 10 now from the 45 in their own territory go the Cyclones, and BYU's defense on the right side was ready to rock and roll. Brought him down for no gain on the play. That sets up a second down and 10 yards to go.
1: A toss sweep over there to the left side, Noah, and just a swarm of BYU defenders over there led by defensive end number 90.

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4: One to the left, double backs in the backfield with Raynor, gives it to his back, big burst of speed up the middle. Iowa State gets a first down as they called on Aiden Flora once again, the redshirt sophomore from Adel, Iowa, and it's first and 10 from the 34-yard line.
5: Well, Flora last week, 22 carries, 212 yards. He had three touchdowns rushing. He also had two touchdowns passing, Noah. And, this guy who stayed with the coaching change, didn't leave Iowa State, stayed there, wanted to do something, for the Cyclones. Had a great game against West Virginia last weekend, looking to do the same again against the Cougars this weekend.
4: Single receivers each side. He'll take the snap. Going to keep it himself on a little play action this time around. And he'll be dropped down for a gain of about 3 yards to very near the 31, maybe 32-yard line. By the way, that's going to set up second down and long. It was a direct snap this time, John, to Flora, kind of in a wildcat formation. And the officials say his knee was actually down at the 33, so it's only a gain of one, second and 9.
5: Flora was a quarterback in high school, and so that's not a position that's unfamiliar to him. That's why he was able and comfortable to throw those touchdown passes last week. So anytime he's out there, you can't just assume it's going to be a wildcat sweep to the right or left. He can throw that ball downfield and throw it with accuracy.
4: The receivers both sides. Quarterback keeper for Raynor. Nice move. He's going to get the first down. He should have been dropped at the 29-yard line, but a great spin move by the 6'1 senior from Winston-Salem, North Carolina, as he spun around for an extra 5, maybe 6 yards. He's going to get the first down when we come back. That's the end of the first quarter of play. BYU holding on to a 7-0 lead over Iowa State, but the Cyclones from Ames, Iowa, are knocking on the door at the 23-yard line. 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
1: Fresh 15 minutes on the clock. It is 7-0 BYU over Iowa State, but the Cyclones are marching. Let's go to the sidelines right now with Robbie Bullough.
2: Yes, the Cyclones marching, and I'll give you an injury update for BYU's defense. Coming into this game, already without their free safety, Raider DeMooney, who was injured in the season opener. Isaiah Glasker, the starting Rover linebacker, also out tonight. Jay Clifton starting in his place. Cannon DeVries, the starting nickelback, was listed as probable on the first injury report this week, downgraded to doubtful prior to tonight, and before the game, I come out in street clothes with a boot on his right foot, so Cannon DeVries not in the game. Not only is he the starting nickel, he's also BYU's starting punt returner, so Tiger Bachmeyer, Bear's brother, will be returning punts in the absence of Cannon DeVries.
1: Thank you, Robbie. First and 10 now for Iowa State as we'll switch sides, and they'll come right to left down your radio dial. From the 23-yard line of BYU, go the Cyclones as Jalen Raynor will go back at shotgun. He's got single receivers, one to each side, and single back to the backfield with him as well. Play ball now. Play clock down to just 20 seconds, plenty of time, man in motion. Raynor in trouble, has to throw it quick. Check down, knocked away by BYU. He was looking for that quick screen jump because nobody was open, and that blitzing outside linebacker was coming right up his tail. That'll bring up a second down and 10 yards to go.
3: We've seen a lot of delayed blitzes already from BYU, and when I mean a lot, last time we were here, I don't recall seeing that, but they're coming from all different positions right now. They're not giving Raynor a lot of time to throw, even on that quick little screen pass right there. They're in his face in a hurry.
1: So on second and 10, they'll put double receivers this time to left side. And they'll put a tight end to his left, too, see if they give him some more room to throw. Raynor will take the snap. Design run, delayed run, goes off the right side and gains a yard. That's it to the 22-yard line. That'll bring up a third down and 9 yards to go for Iowa State.
3: We were talking a little bit before the game. Noah, I was talking with some of the people down on the field level. We were curious to see what this Iowa State offense was going to do. It's kind of a little bit of old school. Likes to mix in the run with the pass, throw in a few wildcats here and there. But they looked uncomfortable. And it's, they got this drive going, but there's been a few missed tackles by BYU and maybe some broken plays that have helped them. But they do not look comfortable on this drive. And here it is, third and long. They're going to have a hard time here with this crowd noise.
1: And we're going to have a stop.
4: Prior to the ball being snapped, BYU takes their first charge timeout of the half. It's 30 seconds in length.
1: 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Let's go to the sidelines now with Robbie Bullough.
2: Noah and John, I usually give you guys a series history at the start of a game. It felt kind of unnecessary in a game where Iowa State has 83 new players on this team, as is typical now with the change in coaches. But I'll give you one now. This is the 7th time these teams are facing each other. Iowa State won the first 5 matchups. BYU's first win came last year in Ames, a 41-27 win over Iowa State. The Cyclones getting the win the last time here in Provo in 2023. 45-13. It was a blowout.
1: They'll be bunched in together a little bit more this time on third down and 9 yards to go. Trips right together, but they're going to spread one out, so it'll be double receivers both sides. Raynor in trouble, going to have to run. Nobody's open. Somehow finds a man who gets thumped along the sidelines. And great job that time by John. I believe that was Alexander III on the deflection. And because of that, he could not hold on to the football. And now we'll see this golden leg of Kyle Conrady stepping in to try about a 40-yarder, depending on the spot of the football.
3: That was a hard hit on the sideline by Alexander III. No, looking at a replay here, just curious to make sure he didn't hit him up around the head area. Now, he had his head down. He did hit him in the head area, but it wasn't because of Alexander. Alexander went lower than him. He was just lost balance a little bit. The hit was a lot worse than it actually was.
1: It'll be right at a 40-yarder on the nose. He's 2 for 2 on the year, and this one is right down I-15. Good snap and hold. Kick is definitely long enough, and it is right through the uprights. It's good. So Iowa State gets on the board. We'll hold it right here with 14:01 to go in the second quarter of play. It's BYU 7, Iowa State 3 on the board. Back to the sidelines for a quick hit before the kickoff with Robbie Bullough.
2: I had to say something about the weather, didn't I?
1: Yes.
2: I said it was 73 degrees, it's perfect, and the rain has started to fall. It's light, but rain's starting to fall now on the field.
3: I didn't know that was in the forecast.
1: John and I both looked up like, rain? Where's rain? That's right. He's on the field, though. He feels the rain.
3: You sure somebody's not spitting on you down there, Robbie?
1: Yeah, exactly.
2: They were trying to disrupt the kicker, but it didn't work. Conrady, I'll have to look. He hasn't missed one inside of like 40, I think, since he was about 10 years old, it feels like.
4: Number 18 is wearing jersey number 91.
1: Well, you call that right. He is now 8 for 9 on the year, Robbie, and his only miss was over 50 yards. He did have a 51-yarder against Iowa this year. It's his record long, but he's 1 for 2.
2: Yeah, he's made 19 straight now from 45 yards and in.
1: That's amazing. Like a Dramatica, Automatica, right, John?
3: Tell you what, after watching that, there's not a lot of hype on this ball, though, Noah. He kicks a line drive. That thing got through there in a hurry. Curious to see if BYU may try to get some penetration up the middle and maybe block one of those.
1: Today's broadcast is brought to you by Navy Federal Credit Union, by ZipRecruiter, by WebRoot. 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And by the way, our thoughts and prayers with all of you listening in Pensacola, Navarre, Gulf Breeze, Fort Walton Beach, Destin, in that area of Florida here tonight. Nelson Outdoors, and also by Visit Arizona, proud to bring you Iowa State at BYU. And now we'll see what the Cougars can do to answer. Bachmeier back in shotgun. First and 10 from the 25. Looks to throw, does. And it'll be caught for about 5 yards. And the receiver gets away from several should have been tackles. They pull his jersey up as he points back towards the other sidelines. That's going to be number 7, Walker Lyons, a 6'4" junior from California, who brings down the catch. The extra effort. John got the extra 5 yards. A 10-yard pickup. It's first and 10.
3: It looks like, go back down there on the field. Iowa State a little undersized compared to Brigham Young. And this secondary, linebackers and secondary of Iowa State, we've noticed already having a hard time bringing down the offensive players for BYU.
1: Play action pass. Thought he was going to bomb it downfield, but nobody was open. Bachmeier will run it himself. He dives. BYU wants a flag because the quarterback did dive, and two defenders in the secondary dove headfirst to where Bachmeier was. Football will be spotted at the 42-yard line for a gain of 7, and that sets up a 2nd down and 3 yards to go.
3: Now, they gave him the spot of where he started his dive, not where he ended his dive there. But Bachmeier, that's what he's got to do. We talked about that early on tonight. Was that last year, Bachmeier really did look to run after he looked at about his second receiver. To this year, he's been a little bit more patient, but he's going to have to run without the presence of L.J. Martin back there.
1: It'll be a handoff this time. No, it's a quarterback keeper after all. Bachmeier across the 50, across the 45, down to the 42-yard line. It was a fake that time to Eka. It'll wind up being first and 10 now from the 42.
3: Well, I think you're going to see him go right at the linebacker, Sullivan Schlingen. He's got a hard time moving, side to side. He's very good going straight up and tackling, but they're going to try to get him in a situation one-on-one to where they can exploit maybe his lack of mobility in his hips and going from sideline to sideline.
1: So first and 10 now from the 42-yard line. It'll be a lot of misdirection, and going opposite side will be number 1. That's going to be Glasker, who goes across the 35, now 30, down to about the 25-yard line or so. And with 11:47 to go here in the second quarter, it's 7-3. BYU knocking on the doors. They're on top by 4, John, but down to the 26-yard line now.
3: Well, if any indications of the first couple of series, other than the one where they had lost yardage deep in their territory on first down, BYU is just getting piling up chunks of yardage on each play, Noah. And you may see them take control of this game fairly early if this continues.
1: So on first and 10 now from the 26-yard line, Bachmeier will go back at shotgun. Fakes it to his running back, Rex. Going to throw for the end zone. It's going to be caught just shy of the end zone, though, as a man coming across on a slant pattern caught the football before he went to the opposite wide receiver, who was covered well. That'll bring the football down to the 11-yard line for a gain of 15. It's first and 10 now as the clock stops for just a moment. Great pass that time from Bachmeier. He found number 7 once again, John. Walker Lyons.
3: Well, he's looking to Lyons a lot, his big tight end. He's 6'4", 245 pounds. Noah, all of these tight ends for BYU are tall, 6'4", 6'4", 6'5", and they're easy targets to find. And he did a good job right there of finding Quinton across the middle of the field.
1: Elbow receivers right, single left side this time around. Bachmeier rolls right, looking, pump faking, throwing, and it's caught for about a 5-yard gain or so this time by JoJo Phillips, the 6'5", 205-pound redshirt junior from Lancaster, California. Brings it in for 5 yards, and that sets up a 2nd and 5.
3: And there's a receiver, not a tight end, and oh, by the way, he's 6'5". Yeah, BYU is very long. They're very hard to defend, and you know, this is not the offense that we saw earlier in the year, and without L.J. Martin, you know, they're doing a lot of misdirections. They're getting Bachmeier out of the pocket and rolling him out, putting a lot of stress on the defense of the Cyclones.
1: Single receivers both sides, but a man in motion will make double rights. Bachmeier looking for Rex, throws it to him, makes a man miss, makes another man miss, can't make a third man miss, and that's the most exciting play for no gain you'll see all day today, as he made 3 different Cyclones miss him in the backfield just to get back to the line of scrimmage. Maybe a half-yard gain, and that'll set up a 3rd down and a short 5 or long 4 yards to go.
3: Yeah, he did that time. They did a good job, the Cyclones did, of stringing that out, Noah. And Slimden, the one that came up there, we said going to challenge him side to side. He was able to come in and finish that tackle after he was slowed down behind the line of scrimmage. Good open field tackle there on that play. 3rd down and a long 5.
1: Right at 5 and D. Going to throw end zone. Has a man, and it's just overthrown out of the reach. The student section is going to want a pass interference, but they're not going to get it. Thrown just a little bit too tall for the receiver coming across the football field on the right side. It looked like Phillips from this vantage point, and it was not. That was intended for Frischnet. And this will bring up a 4th down. And now it's time for the analytics on 4th and a long 4. Looks like they're going to go for it, John, rather than try the field goal here. I know you don't agree with that with 9:08 to go in the second quarter play, and BYU on top 7-3. If you kick the field goal right here, this would make it a true single possession game, 10-3. Right now they're lining up to go for it. Bachmeier does take the snap, looking right, throws down the field, has a man, and it's dropped in the end zone. So they knocked away 3 points and unfortunately come out with nothing. But Iowa State stands tall as they hold the Cougars to between the 5 and 6 yard line. Let's take a timeout now for your local radio station. 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

0: second quarter of play. It's 7-3, BYU on top of Iowa State. Let's go to the sidelines now with Robbie Bullo.
1: Guys, I want to revisit this overhauled roster for Iowa State. 83 new players on this roster because Jimmy Rogers is the new head coach coming from Washington State. If you remember last December, this all started with Penn State getting rid of James Franklin and courting BYU head coach Kalani Sitake. Kalani even flew out to Pennsylvania, met with Penn State. BYU's donors came together. They were able to keep Kalani in Provo. So Penn State then turned their attention to Iowa State's Matt Campbell, who was named the head coach on December 5th. Later that day, Iowa State announced Jimmy Rogers as the new head coach. 24 players followed Matt Campbell to Penn State. Jimmy Rogers also had 15 players follow him from Washington State here. Also a number of FCS guys on this team because Rogers and many of his coaches came from the FCS level as well prior to that stint at Washington State.
2: Robbie, I've seen a lot from Montana on this roster, Weber State, etc., and so they brought them from all over the place. But you're right. I mean, they 83 newcomers, and like we said at the beginning of the game, they got a 3-2 record. They're doing something right to get these guys to mesh that early.
0: It'll be a run off the right side that time, John, for a short gain, only to right at the 7-yard line. So it's going to be second down and 9 yards to go now for Iowa State. They're deep in their own territory. 8:37 to go in the second quarter. Iowa State trying to answer after they were able to hold BYU somehow around the 6-yard line. Only got a field goal out the last time around. BYU took the opening drive, 75 yards in 6 minutes to take the 7-3 lead. It'll be a pass left side coming right along the out-of-bounds marker. It'll be number 0 on the reception that time around. That is going to be Cameron Pettaway, the 5'9 redshirt sophomore from the state of Michigan, transfer from Bowling Green. And that sets up a third down from the 9-yard line. It's going to be third and right at 6 yards to go, John. Maybe 7.
2: Yeah, that's not a good situation for Iowa State, not at all. That's too long a distance on third down. Coach Rogers definitely doesn't want to keep that situation occurring. I'm surprised, they had such success in the no huddle last time they had the ball. Why they're slowing it down now.
0: It'll be third down now. Takes a snap at shotgun, empty backfield, throws the pass, caught by the receiver. That'll be number 9, Omari Haynes, the 5'9", 5-year senior from Sarasota, Florida. Transfer from Tulane is going to be pushed out of bounds for 1 yard. That will set up a fourth down and 6 yards to go.
2: A tackle made by a gentleman we have called on a lot tonight already, Alexander III, Noah. He let him have that pass, and what closing speed is he? Hit him right at the line of scrimmage, and he hit him so hard, knocked him out of bounds. Good play, good heads up, good read there by Therion Alexander III.
0: It'll be Jonah DuPont, the 5'11 redshirt sophomore from Cedar Rapids, Iowa. Standing in to punt. Pushes the BYU punt returner way back, who lets it continue to roll. Takes an Iowa State roll down to about the 30-yard line or so. We return. That is where BYU will have the football. First down and 10 yards to go. 6:55 to go second quarter. It is 7-3 BYU on Iowa State. 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
0: The second quarter. It's 7-3 BYU on Iowa State. The number 8 team in the land, though, has the football. Let's go to the sidelines now with Robbie Bullough.
1: Yeah, no, I'm with John. I feel like Therrien Alexander is a name we've been saying all night. He's been one that I've been noticing. That was actually just his first tackle of the game there on that third down stop. He did have a pass breakup earlier, though, on Iowa State's first drive. He's been all over the place. Therrien Alexander, not locking down one side, Evan Johnson not locking down the other side. Therrien's a junior out of Ellenwood, Georgia. So again, coming from that from the southeast, it's like they follow you guys everywhere you go.
0: I guess so.
1: He's got a couple interceptions in his career, a big one against West Virginia last year, and then got his second career interception in the season opener against Utah Tech. That's the only one he's got this week. So the stat line is quiet. This is a guy that punches above his stat line, I guess, because Therrien Alexander, I feel like, has been involved in every play, but just the one tackle and the one pass breakup so far on the stat sheet.
2: He's going to show up good in film, though, Robbie, because he's going to be there and he's disrupting plays, allowing his teammates to finish them off. Hey, I want to revisit the fourth down call. The object of the game is to score more points than the other team.
0: Exactly.
2: And I just don't understand it, especially early in the game and not having to go for it. There wasn't a fourth and one play. I mean, that was a fourth and six situation, a fourth and goal on the six-yard line. Just did not understand it.
0: Double receivers left. Oh, mercy me. The defensive lineman almost took the snap on behalf of Mr. Bachmeyer.
7: Number 58, offense. 5-yard penalty, first down.
0: If that wasn't an obvious false start, John, I don't know what was. Goodness gracious, he was 7 yards behind the line of scrimmage by the time they snapped the football.
2: Well, Malachi Taasi, he's the one transferred from Washington State, defensive end position. He saw that tackle move, and he just sprinted to the backfield, pointing at him the whole way, saying, did you see that? Did you see that?
0: Yeah. Back to throw is Bachmeyer on play action. Dumps it off instead to Rex, his running back who's got some room. He's got a first down and more as Preston, the 6'5" senior from California, is dragged down out of bounds after a 20-yard gain to the 45-yard line. Once again, it's first and 10.
2: Well, we talked about Slingen over there, number 7. Can he go side to side? That was a situation there where they froze him in the middle of the field. No way. They got Rex out there to the left, and he hit him in stride, a long handoff. That was a little bit of a Mike Leach play right there, and there was nobody out there. Slingen had a hard time catching up to him, but he did have the angle. That's the only way he got him out of bounds.
0: Play action again, looking downfield, going for the home run. Has a man, and he just overthrew him. Casper put his paws on it, but unable to bring it in that time. The Arizona native couldn't bring it down for a 50-yard gain. And that'll set up a second and 10 now from the 45.
2: Casper couldn't bring it down. I'm going to call that a drop, though. That ball was pretty well thrown. Right there, right over the shoulder of the defensive back and in Casper's hands. And I think he's upset with himself as we watched it. Boy, that ball was just thrown perfectly, and he just missed it.
0: Bachmeyer now will have double receivers both sides. Rex in the backfield with him. 6:13 to go, second quarter. 7-3 BYU on Iowa State. It'll be a jet sweep fake. Bachmeyer goes up the middle, runs over a Cyclone at the 50, pushing forward to the 47 of Iowa State. That'll set up a third down and 2 yards to go after a solid gain of 8.
2: And that's what you're going to have from Bear Bachmeyer with L.J. Martin out. Noah, he's going to have to put the offense on his back tonight, definitely using the help of two very talented running backs in Preston Rex and Journey Tonga. But Bear Bachmeyer is going to have to be the one that leads this charge for the Cougars.
0: On third and 2, man in motion. He'll give it to his running back. That'll be Tonga up the gut. Got a yard, but he needed 2. Might have got a yard and a half. Either way, that's going to set up fourth down from very, very near the line to gain. And this is an interesting situation here. If you're going to go for it on 4th and 5 from the 6-yard line, why not go for it on the 40, between 45 and 46, with just inches to go?
2: Yeah, on the fourth down, this is one that I would go for it on, especially with a quarterback like Bear Bachmeyer, under center. or in this case in the shotgun situation, you know, I would keep it right here and run it up the middle.
0: Gives it to his running back who may not have it. It's going to be really close. Tonga trying to dive. If he gets a good spot, he got it. But the Iowa State Cyclones think they stopped him. And just as you called, John, give it to Bachmeier. Let him go up the gut. They did not do that. Gave it to the running back instead. He's going to be stopped. It'll be a turnover on downs. Back-to-back turnover on downs for BYU as they come out empty. We'll take a short break. When we come back, got a few things to talk about as well. We'll take a timeout, though, for your local radio station. 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
0: 4:55 to go here in the second quarter, 7-3. BYU on top of Iowa State. Back to the sidelines now with Robbie Bullo.
1: Guys, coming into this game, BYU was fourth in the country converting third downs, nearly 60% of them. Third and two, fourth and one, couldn't get it done. Both times going to Journey Tonga. I know it's easy to say, no LJ Martin, but I'll be honest, at some point, what blame do you put on an offensive line, John? I mean, there was no movement on third or fourth down there. Great job by Iowa State getting penetration. I almost put that on BYU's offensive line more than the fact they didn't have LJ Martin.
2: I don't disagree with you at all right there, Robbie. And, you know, the defense, and we talked about it early in the game, I mean, early on in this broadcast, that Iowa State brings a good defense in, that four-man front's causing havoc for the run game when it's not Bear on a broken play.
0: This time, though, you mentioned broken play, John. Raynor dropped back to pass. It was knocked away by the BYU defensive line this time around. Shout out to some brand new stations. Want to welcome KDUS in Phoenix, Arizona for the first time, along with KNOT in Prescott, Arizona. KSHQ and WNBH. First time, John, we've been all over the country, but first time we've been in Joplin, Missouri. We want to give some love to our station down in Mobile, Alabama, fighting the hurricane right now, but the FM is still on, the stream is still on. So shout out to 105.5 FM, the sports station, America's first ever full-time FM sports station, WNSP. It'll be a pitch to the running back, and he goes nowhere whatsoever. Drop back to the 45-yard line for a loss of a yard even. And Iowa State, coming right to left down your radio dial, will face a 3rd-and-11 now in their own territory.
2: Talking about a textbook tackle. That was Bodie Scootover on that one. He just went low, and he wrapped him up around the ankles, Noah, and he got him right there at the line of scrimmage, just a little bit further back. And that BYU defense, who I was concerned with, it may not be able to stop this running attack of Iowa State, playing a lot faster and a lot more physical than I saw him play earlier this season.
0: Raynor now, one back in the backfield. Trips right, single left side. Blitz is on, and they might have gotten there a little bit too soon as the flags come in with 4:06 to go here in the second quarter.
7: false start. Number 51, offense. 5-yard penalty, third down.
0: So rather the Iowa State offensive line, John saw the blitz coming, and they decided instead to move a little earlier to try to protect the quarterback, but that'll move him back 5 yards once again.
2: Well, they're feeling a little pressure, but I want to go back, and Robbie chime in on this. If you see the same thing, the only success Iowa State has had is in the no-huddle offense, and they haven't done it since they kicked that field goal.
0: Third down now and 16 yards to go. Raynor now with double receivers both sides, single running back in the backfield. Steps in the pocket, nobody's open, has to dump it off to his running back. That's going to be number 21, Flora, and he has nowhere to go, John. He'll be dropped at the 40-yard line. That'll set up a fourth down and 16 yards to go with 3:29 to go in the first half of play. Iowa State will have to kick it back to BYU, trailing BYU 7-3.
2: Satuala over there, number 11 for the Brigham Young Cougars. I'm talking about people on radio to describe this. If you know anything about football, he got down in an athletic stance, shuffled with that running back after he caught the ball. There was no way he was going to get behind him as he got close enough, able to grab him around the knees and make that open field tackle. Just a beautiful textbook tackle over there by Satuala.
0: DuPont back deep to punt. Punt's a good one, too. BYU will field it to the 7-yard line. Good protection. He's got a hole at the 20-25, and he's dragged down. Would have been a touchdown or at least a midfield run on the punt return that time, John, for the punt returner. That is Tiger Bachmeyer, who went back. I thought he was going to take a break, but there were two Iowa State Cyclones that just cut off the last lane he was looking for. He'll be dropped at the 29-yard line, but a solid punt return of 22 yards.
2: I'm going to tell you what, that was a senior. As far as we are up here, Noah, you could see him. He peeked at the coverage, found the ball again, peeked at the coverage one more time before the ball came down. That's when he decided he was going to be able to sidestep the first defender and then go upfield. Great return by the senior, Tiger Bachmeyer.
0: On first and 10 now, Bear Bachmeyer back in shotgun. He's got two tight ends with him. Single receivers to both sides. Looking to throw, does so. He'll be caught by one of those tight ends, Walker Lyons, the big junior from California. Transfer from USC. Only a 3-yard gain, though, to the 32-yard line. And that'll set up a second down and 7 yards to go. Clock rolling down, 2:34 to go here in the first half of play.
2: That was a tough pass to catch. Bear Bachmeyer threw that one down low around his knees. Just a good job by the tight end Lions just to haul it in for any type of positive yardage.
0: Single receivers to both sides once again. Two tight ends, one back in the backfield with Bachmeyer. They'll bring the wide receiver spread out far back to this side. Play action looking to run. Bachmeyer has to throw, though. Has a man wide open at the 50, at the 40, at the 30, at the 20. Makes a man miss at the 10. Dragged out of the 4-yard line. One man to beat. That was Roger Salaponga the second. If there's no flags, it'll be first and goal from the 4-yard line. There's no flags. There's going to be a break in the action for the 2-minute timeout from what it looks like from here. They're subbing players in and out. The clock is stopped at 2 minutes to go. Let's see what the official says. And he does say 2-minute timeout, so we'll take the break with him as well. Massive gain that time to Roger, the Utah native, the 6'4" junior from Orem, Utah, transferred from the Ducks of Oregon. And when we come back, it'll be first and goal for BYU on the 4-yard line. 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
0: 2 minutes to go in the first half of play. BYU 7, Iowa State 3, but the Cougars are knocking on the door. Let's go to the sidelines now with Robbie Bullock.
1: Guys, that 63-yard catch by Roger Saliapanga, that's the sixth reception by a BYU tight end in the first half today. They came into this game with just 12 receptions on the entire season. Both of BYU's top two tight ends are transfers. Walker Lyons, a transfer from USC. Roger Saliapanga, a transfer from Oregon. So far, a breakout half for the tight ends. We also wondered, you know, with LJ Martin out, who's going to run the ball? But when it came to the passing game, there were questions of whether or not this would kind of be the emergence of the tight ends, and we're seeing that again. 12 catches through the first four games. They have six just in the first half here tonight.
2: Yeah, on that pass play, I was looking, Noah and Robbie, at Preston Rex coming out of the backfield, and I thought that's who Bear was throwing to. And when he let go of the ball, I was like, ooh, what an errant pass. And then all of a sudden, I saw Saliapanga just come out of nowhere on that crossing pattern. And, I mean, he hit him in stride, and I'm surprised they caught him. This big man, 6'4", 235-pound transfer out of Oregon, the junior tight end, got him down there in the 5-yard line. Best thing that happened to Iowa, you two, was that we went to the 2-minute timeout because there was a fever pitch atmosphere in here, and that 2-minute timeout just absolutely squelched this crowd.
0: Iowa State for sure was on the, had their backs against the walls. We mentioned Pensacola. Want to say prayers for them once again. Fox Sports Pensacola going to join us here in a few minutes, but as of right now, they've been knocked off the air, and we understand. So appreciate those of you there and also our ESPN Northwest Florida station in Panama City. Bachmeier fakes like he's going to hand the football off. Instead throws it to his little, or his big brother. A little bit too tall that time. Student section swamp pass interference, but they're not going to get it. Pass is incomplete, and that'll bring up a second down and goal now. And that was not his big brother. That was Frischnetz, the 6'4" sophomore from Utah. That brings up a second down and goal from the 5-yard line.
2: Keon Washington was the defensive back, the cornerback on that play. The crowd wanted a little bit of holding. At first, I thought maybe it was too. They look pretty clean from here, Noah. Just a good defensive play by Washington.
0: Empty backfield, 5-wide receiver spread. Going to throw to the end zone. It's caught for the touchdown. Looks like Casper in the back of the end zone. It is going to be the 6'6" redshirt junior from Arizona. And BYU takes a 13-3 lead with 1:51 to go in the second quarter.
2: Bear Bachmeier does not have to run if he can throw like that. That was precision pass right there on the back shoulder to where only his receiver could get it, Casper, and nobody else. Just a beautiful play, beautiful throw, beautiful catch over there in the corner of the end zone. Bear Bachmeier to Colin Casper.
0: Dunn will come on for the point after touchdown try. They're trying to make it a 14-3 ball game. It is right through the uprights. It's good. 14-3 BYU on Iowa State with 1:51 to go here in the second quarter of play. 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
1: Touchdown catch for Kyler Casper. Those were important points for BYU. Roger Saliapanga didn't get in the end zone, and the ball was spotted at the 5-yard line, which is about where it was when BYU failed to score on fourth down. So important for BYU to get points there. I feel like they've moved the ball well in the first half, guys, but just those two fourth down stops, they really needed points on that drive.
2: No, they did, and they needed a touchdown more than anything, kind of expand this lead. Curious, Iowa State coming out, less than 2 minutes to go. Are they going to go back to that no huddle, Robbie?
1: they might, and it's actually interesting, when they don't, the offensive linemen are up in their stance, turning their heads, trying to hear the play call. I feel like the no huddle is throwing off the crowd more than it actually is BYU's defense, and I think it keeps it quiet enough that they can get the ball snapped quickly.
2: Yeah, I liked it better when they go to the no huddle. When they're huddling up, it just seems like they've taken too much time developing the play coming out of that huddle for me.
0: Dunn will kick it off into the end zone. That'll be a touchback. It'll be first and 10 now for Iowa State from their own 25-yard line. Well, John, coming up next week, you and I will get to do something we've never done before, going to the state of North Dakota as we enjoy the Bison in the Fargo Dome at North Dakota State, hosting Nevada. And right now, North Dakota State, depending on what happens tomorrow at UNLV, North Dakota State is the front runner for the Mountain West. And one, I would say, of two teams really making a run for that Power Six conference, or rather a group of six conference playoff spot.
2: Yeah, it is. And we were talking about it a few weeks ago, and I said, I'm looking forward to it. Big test against Dan Mullen's Rebels of UNLV tomorrow. They're playing in Las Vegas. But if they can go down there and win this, it's going to be a raucous crowd in that dome up there next week in Fargo.
0: Rainer will give the football to his running back, who might have lost a yard, and he did, back to the 24-yard line. So that'll set up a second down now. And right at 11 yards to go, clock ticking, 1:35 to go here in the first half. And Iowa State, John, is not in any rush at all right now.
2: I'm absolutely confused by the offense of Iowa State and the Cyclones. They're taking their time on this. Maybe they're satisfied with getting the ball back first in the second half. But I would look to try to at least get, with the field goal kicker you have, out in a hurry and trying to get to midfield.
0: Double receivers right, making trips now with a man in motion. Back to throw is Raynor. Protection pulling, has to throw it to his tight end, who is dumped behind the line of scrimmage that time for a loss of three. And now Satake decides
2: absolutely
0: to call time. Why not? I mean, he might get the football back. 1:03 to go now here in the second quarter of play.
7: BYU takes their first charge timeout of the half with 1 minute and 4 seconds left. Correction, this is their second charge timeout of the half.
0: And they could take one more if they hold them here on third and long. And then coming up after that, John, we'll have another top 10 of team, Texas Tech, number 9 in one poll, 11 in another. But the Texas Tech Red Raiders going to Cincinnati. And what an atmosphere that's going to be. But how would it have been had Sorsby been the quarterback for Texas Tech, as we planned when we scheduled that broadcast, going back to Nippert Stadium? That would have been a four-hour boo-a-thon in Southwest Ohio.
2: Yeah, it would have. Texas Tech's playing well. Cincinnati, hasn't really found themselves. So that's going to be an interesting game between them. The one thing, too, we talked about it at Big 12 when we've had a few of these games. Cincinnati plays all of the big guns in the Big 12 this year. They play Houston. They play Texas Tech. They come here to end the season at BYU. BYU avoids Houston, and they avoid Texas Tech, Noah. So the schedule is definitely in the favor of BYU's.
0: Rainer now will have one back in the backfield. Going to have to call an audible, but the noise level makes him come right up behind his offensive lineman to do so. Trips right, empty left side. Back to throw. Throws it to the receiver. A little bit of protection from his other wide receivers, but that's it. As he gains about 4 yards, BYU wraps him up after they break down the defense on the blocks there, John. And this will be a punt situation coming up here for Iowa State. And Kalani Satake will call timeout once again, burn his last timeout with 57 seconds to go in the first half of play.
7: BYU takes their third and final charge timeout of the half. 1 minute in late.
0: BYU 14, Iowa State 3, but get the football back, John, with about 50 seconds or so to go, depending on the spot. Maybe try to get three. And how would they have liked those 3 points back that they gave up on 4th and 5 from the 6-yard line, very near the end zone?
2: If you're Satake, you hope that decision doesn't come back and haunt you. I'm never one to not take points, Noah. And we talk about analytics and numbers, but sometimes you still have to have a feel for the game. And I didn't think right then, because Bear had not been throwing the ball well in that drive, I didn't think that was a good choice of going for it. But right now they hold a 14-3 lead. Iowa State just looks lost.
0: They do.
2: They look absolutely lost right now. And, I don't know what they're going to do to regroup to get back in here. But now they're going to have to punt the ball to BYU. BYU does not have any timeouts left, but they should get the ball somewhere between their own 30 and 40-yard line. They're looking to put some more points on the board.
0: Punting situation. He'll punt it deep. Sends Tiger Bachmeier back at the 21. He'll field it, though. Looking for a wee. Found one at the 30. He's at the 35. Knocked out of bounds just before he hits the 40. And right around the 37 or so. Not bad field position, John, with 46 seconds to go.
2: Oh, I like it. And, you know, with the running ability of Bear Bachmeier and the way he's been throwing, and they've getting him out of the pocket. He hadn't been staying in the pocket a lot. Yeah, you could get down to that 30-yard line, get another field goal opportunity, and just push this to a completely two-touchdown lead. That's exactly what BYU needs here to end the half.
0: First and 10 now from the 37-yard line. Again, team 3, BYU on top of Iowa State. Bear Bachmeier will have trips left bunched in together. Single receiver right side coming left to right down your radio dial. We'll spread out one receiver. Now he goes back the other way again. Looks left, checks down, makes a man miss, throws to a wide open Rex in the backfield who's got the 40. He's pushed out at the line to gain, but a flag comes in. And John, this was back in the holding variety. Not sure how.
2: Maybe a rough in the passer.
0: I don't know what the call is here. Watching the replay, could go either way.
7: Holding.
0: Yep.
7: Holding. Number 52, offense, 10-yard penalty, first down.
0: Well, Johnny didn't do too good of a job of holding that time around because he ran for his life and was popped as he threw the football.
2: He had three people tackling him as he got rid of the ball, Noah, so you're right. Not a very good job of holding. You definitely didn't hold to protect your quarterback on that one.
0: So it'll be first down from the 27-yard line, so first and 20 now. For BYU with 30 seconds to go here in the half. Double rivers both sides. Bachmeier will throw. Rex catches the ball. Crushed immediately a yard behind the line of scrimmage. And that may be about it.
2: Yeah.
0: They should let the clock roll down.
2: After they got that penalty, I felt like Sataki would just go into the dressing room with his 14-3 lead. That's exactly what's going to happen.
0: It is indeed. That'll do it for the first half. We're going to hold it right here. Robbie Below will have Coach Satake coming up here in just a second. So you know the rules, Robbie. Your microphone is hot as we recap the first half up here in the booth. John, a 75-yard drive to start off the football game for BYU in 6 minutes. They owned that possession from start to finish. It wound up being about 80 yards with a penalty there towards the end zone, but able to punch it in and start things off 7-0. They haven't looked back. Iowa State, though, held them a couple of times when they turned the ball over on downs. BYU did so. So Iowa State hanging in there, but the last couple of drives, John, they've looked quite discombobulated.
2: They have. They've looked quite confused. And looking at halftime stats, BYU at 250 total yards, Iowa State with only 49. The one thing I've been wanting to ask you and Robbie, we were here a month ago. I do not recall the defense of BYU flying to the ball like they are tonight, because they are acting like madmen out there. I mean, they are flying to the ball. They're not giving the Iowa State offensive players opportunity to gather it and run upfield at all.
0: About 19 and a half minutes away from kickoff. Jason Crowder previewed the top 25 games during the pregame show. Some dandies across many.
1: Coach, you're on pace for about 500 yards, but because of those two fourth down stops, how important were the points that you got late in that half?
3: Yeah, I mean, that was important, but I want to be aggressive. You know, obviously, they get the ball back, so I'm coming out of half, but we just got to be ready and we're on. I feel like we've caused ourselves some damage, 250 yards and only 14 points, so we've got to make up for it in the second half.
1: The tight ends got involved. Looks like running back by committee. Without L.J. Martin, is this the type of offense you wanted to see?
3: Yeah, I mean, we got to do whatever we can get from Iowa State's defense, what we see. As long as we get more points on the board, I'll be happy.
1: All right, thanks. Good luck, Coach.
0: Thank you, Robbie. We'll take a short break. We'll be right back to recap the first half and preview what's coming up tomorrow. You're listening to the Gridiron Radio Network.
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0: To go before we kick off corner number three. Let's go to the sidelines for a recap of the first half with Robbie Belove.
1: I feel like that was a no-duh interview with Kalani Sitake. He's certainly happy with the fact that they're on pace for about 500 yards, but only the 14 points. That's a problem. What's interesting, though, is that last week they had 216 yards in the game against TCU. BYU has already exceeded their yardage total just in the first half here today. And Iowa State last week gave up over 500 to West Virginia. So defensively, Iowa State's got to figure some things out, too, because they're on pace to give up 500-plus yards in consecutive games. And John, you know that's just not a winning recipe for a team.
2: No, not a winning recipe. Winning recipe is over there with Kalani Sitake and the record of 42-11 when he's in the top 25, Wabi. I mean, that's the fourth best winning percentage since 2024. And how much energy and how comfortable are they here at Lavelle Edwards Stadium? And I don't. At halftime, we preached at the beginning of the game that don't look ahead. But if they play like they did in the first half when they come out of the locker room, they're going to take control of this game. And then looking ahead, if this defense of BYU plays like they are tonight, next week, man, I tell you, we got a real barn burner in the Notre Dame-BYU game.
0: While we're calling North Dakota State and Nevada, we'll have that in our back ear.
2: That's right.
0: Keep everybody updated on that one. When we return, we'll talk about what's coming up tomorrow across this great land. And a lot of these same stations with a triple header tomorrow across the network. First things first, speaking of our local radio stations, let's pause for a message from the Gridiron Radio Network. 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
4: 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It is an 11 o'clock Central Time, noon Eastern kickoff for the defending national champions, Indiana, as they're at Nebraska. Right after that, it'll be the Red River Rivalry, Texas versus Oklahoma, for the 3:30 p.m. Eastern kickoff. And then a lot of these same stations will bring you Georgia, Alabama. It's not entirely up in the air. They're still planning on playing that football game, but there is a storm coming through Florida right now. The forecast does call for it to go over Tuscaloosa as it hooks towards the northwest around 1 p.m. Central Time. That's local time in the state of Alabama. However, the game is not until 6:30 p.m., so it should be out of there, but that might mess up some warm-ups. So as of right now, they're still planning on kicking off at 7:30 p.m. Eastern Time tomorrow in Tuscaloosa, Alabama. There are some other games that have been changed. We'll get to those later on. But the other top 25 games tomorrow, Notre Dame against Stanford, that'll be at 3:30 p.m. Eastern Time tomorrow. Number 5, Ohio State Buckeyes will host Maryland. It'll be Kentucky hosting LSU, the surprising Kentucky Wildcats. And Lexington hosting the Tigers and Lane Kiffin for a 7 p.m. Eastern kickoff. Kentucky, if they win that game, watch out. They could be 7-1 when they host Florida later on. It'll be Ole Miss at Vanderbilt tomorrow as well. Right here in the state of Utah, just to our north in Salt Lake City, the Utes will host Kansas. It'll be number 21 UCLA at number 13 Oregon, number 15 Tennessee at Arkansas, number 14 Missouri hosting Texas A&M. The Florida Gators will host the South Carolina Gamecocks. That'll be a 12:45 p.m. Eastern Time kickoff on that one. Number 18, Oklahoma State from right here in the Big 12 host UCF, the Knights of Orlando. Houston going to Kansas State. Kansas State is actually a 2 to 3 point favorite, depending on what you look at for that information. 3:30 p.m. Eastern kickoff on that one. Penn State will host USC in Happy Valley at 7:30 p.m. Eastern. It'll be Boise State and Fresno State tomorrow night. And also tomorrow morning, Pittsburgh hosting North Carolina. Let's take a short break. We'll be right back and talk about what's coming up in the third quarter play in this one. As you are listening to the Gridiron Network.
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0: Lauer Stadium in Provo, Utah once again. 7:09 to go before we kick off quarter number three. Well, the Hurricane made some changes to some FCS games, as well as the likes of brand new schools that are now in the FBS level. No doubt about it, the West Florida Argonauts did not play tomorrow. They won't play tomorrow as they're expected to, since that is, after all, where the eye of the Hurricane is going to. They've canceled the Northeast State and West Florida football game for tomorrow, and since it is a non-conference game, that probably will not be rescheduled. Now, the Florida A&M Alabama State football game in Montgomery, that was going to be played tomorrow, actually happened earlier today. They've also moved up the game between South Carolina State and Charleston Southern that was supposed to be tomorrow night. They're moving it up to noon Eastern time tomorrow, expecting some rain coming off of that storm to come in. Also, the Davidson Presbyterian game on Saturday was moved up to noon, along with the Citadel and East Tennessee State. They moved that game up to noon as well, so a few changes there. Deeper away from the storm, Rice at East Carolina, they moved the American Conference game up as well to noon Central Time, 1 o'clock Eastern Time between those two. We'll take a short break. We'll go to the sidelines with Robbie Bolo in a moment, but first things first, it's time for timeout for our local radio stations. From the Gridiron Radio Network, this is the NCAA Game of the Week.
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0: .35 to go before we kick off quarter number three. It is BYU 14, Iowa State 3. Let's go to the sidelines now with Robbie Bolo.
8: No, I think if you would have told Iowa State before the game that they were going to give up 250 yards in the first half and only be down 14-3, I think they take that. Iowa State's still in this game, even though they've given that up. The key is they're going to have to get something together offensively. Only 49 yards offensively there in the first half. And, I mean, you think about the running game. You've got the fourth most yards in the FBS in your backfield, and you only have 49 total yards, 26 rushing yards. Iowa State as a team, by the way, has rushed for 100 plus yards in 22 straight games. It's the longest streak among the Power Four, and they're in danger of snapping that streak with only 26 rush yards here in the first half. They're going to have to get something going in the second half. It's going to have to be done on the ground. But despite giving up 250 yards to only be down 11, the run game is still in play, don't you think, John?
11: Well, I do, and that was one of the things I was curious to get your opinion on. Flores only handled the ball 8 times. And, you know, last week he handled the ball 22 times as a running back for 212 yards. Now, they were playing West Virginia. They were not playing the defense of Brigham Young, which, oh, by the way, before the end of the first half, we talked about how much better this defense is playing than we saw him play a month ago. But they're going to have to get Flora into a groove, into a rhythm, because they go as Flora goes. And that first half, you know, yeah, he touched the ball 8 times for only 11 yards. But it felt like, and I was surprised that when I looked at the stats at halftime, that it was actually 8 times. I thought it was less than that because he has not been a factor. They get the ball first. I think they're going to have to establish it. Robbie, you're exactly right. The game's still close. They can get back in this with the drive right here, and I think you're going to have a heavy dose of 8-4 running the ball in order for them to do so.
8: John, let me ask you this question. So I mentioned that Iowa State's run for 100-plus in 22 straight games. Longest streak in Power 4, emphasis on Power 4. Do you know who has the longest streak?
11: Power 4, longest streak.
8: Well, Iowa State has the longest in Power 4, but what's the longest FBS streak of 100-plus yard rushing games?
11: You know what? I'm going to go with one of our wing T brethren, and I'm going to say Air Force.
8: Oh, you got it. I knew you'd get it was a service academy. It is Air Force. 101 straight games.
11: And Noah can tell you, I didn't cheat.
0: He did not look at Google. He did not at all.
8: Air Force, Army, and Navy are the top three, which, go figure. If they don't get 100 yards rushing, that's pretty bad.
11: You know, two games ago, before we had the Air Force and Navy game, they both had rushed for over 300 yards the previous week. And, you know, one of the fastest games that you'll ever call is a Navy-Air Force game. If they didn't have timeouts, I think it'd be over in like an hour and 15 minutes.
0: Something like that. First 15 minutes on the clock. BYU will kick off left to right down your radio dial. Iowa State deferred to the second half, so they will have the football right to left.
11: Noah, I'm going to take a bite out of this Cougar.
0: Okay.
11: Cougar paw that they brought me.
0: Go.
11: This chocolate-covered ice cream. So you're going to be solo for about 30 seconds.
0: That sounds good to me. We're ready to go. 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First and 10 now for Iowa State on their own 25-yard line. No time ran off the clock. So we've got 30 minutes of football left with BYU on top of Iowa State, 14-3. Was it good?
11: Oh, my gosh.
0: Is that an understatement? Raynor back in shotgun. He'll have double receivers right side, single left side now. One back in the backfield, one tight end to his right as well. Raynor will take the snap in shotgun formation. Four down linemen for BYU. Play action pass, throws downfield, has a man, and there's no flag. Okay, that's going to be a flag. That'll be against BYU as the defender did not turn around. Number one that time. We mentioned his name
16: pass
0: before.
16: Interference, number one, defense, 15-yard penalty, automatic first down.
0: We mentioned Alexander III in positive ways. That's the first negative one of the game that we're going to mention. And he was definitely tangled up with the Iowa State receiver, but you can hear the Boo Birds out here in Provo because they were both tangled up that time around. That could have been a no call, but pass interference is the call.
11: Holding is what it could have been. I mean, he had him wrapped around the neck. I don't understand what the referee saw in that play.
0: 5 seconds ran off the clock, 14:55 to go. Here in the third quarter, trips left, single right side. And Jalen Raynor, the 6 foot senior from Winston-Salem, North Carolina, and a transfer from Arkansas State, will stand back at his own 35 to take the snap. Gives it to his running back. That'll once again be Flora. The Adel, Iowa native, brings it for a yard, and that's it to the 41-yard line. And that sets up a second down now and 9 yards to go.
11: What's that award we give, the call of the game?
0: The Mitt Mobile right call of the game.
11: What about the wrong call of the game? Because I saw a second, and that was horrible.
0: Second down and 9. And she's got your cougar tail, John.
11: No way.
0: Yep, she does. Look at there. Cougar tail.
11: So my girl Sydney came through in a clutch.
0: I'm going to be calling the game by myself for about 5 minutes. Five wide receiver spread, empty backfield. Trips left, single, double right side. Make it quads left now with a man in motion. Raynor steps in the pocket. In trouble, going to have to run. Rolls left side, dumps it off, and it's going to be caught, surprisingly, by number 0. That is Cameron Petaway. The running back coming out of the backfield makes the grab at the 46-yard line. And that'll bring up a third down now and 4 yards to go with 13:51 to go in the third quarter.
11: All of those yards were, you credit those to Jalen Raynor. He avoided about 3 or 4 tackles in the backfield, Noah, and was able to loft it up over the defenders to get it there. Just a good job of getting some type of positive yardage at all right there.
0: So on 3rd and 4 now. They're huddling up for a while, and this place is getting loud. It'll be the... Oh, you can call the 12th man. That's Texas A&M. Call it something else like that. Five wide receiver spread. Trips right, double left side. Empty backfield. Raynor is hit as he throws, and he airmails it. Incomplete pass will bring up a 4th and 4. And once again, Iowa State will have to punt this time around. Only gained a first down by the aiding of a penalty. That entire drive, John, they only netted outside of the penalty a total of 7 yards.
11: Well, Noah, this Brigham Young defense... And I'm going to ask you, we're halfway through the season. We've called some good games. This is the best defensive performance I think I've witnessed that we've seen live so far this year.
0: I would say so. They've had their offensive struggles, but it's been BYU's defense that's held them in the games, and that's why they're ranked number 8 in America. Punt coming on now for DuPont. Nice booming kick. Around the 5-yard line goes Tiger Bachmeyer. He fumbles the punt, and he's going to be hit, and it's very near a safety. That was not a wise decision. Tiger stood at the 5-yard line. The punt was over his head, Johnny. Misplayed it, bobbled it between the 2 and 3-yard line, fumbled it back to the 1. Iowa State pushed him into the end zone, but forward progress gave him the 1-yard line. And we'll hold it right here. It's going to be 1st and 10 with 99 yards to go to Pater. Let's go to the sidelines now with Robbie Bullo.
8: Well, special teams coordinator Justin Enn is not going to be happy with that. He said on punt returns, you put your heels on the 6 and use what he calls cliff technique. Like you're standing at the edge of the cliff and you don't go back. You know, if Tiger's down in the Red Rocks right now, that's like a 2,000-foot drop. Because he backed off that cliff.
11: Yeah, he did. He took 2 big steps back, tried to catch it over his shoulder, like Noah said. You know, that was 3-4 yards back behind the 6-yard line. And when he did, he just fumbled the ball. He's lucky that he picked it up prior to it going into the end zone.
0: 1st and 10 now from the 1-yard line. It'll be a handoff to Tonga. The 5'8 freshman from Lawndale, California, will bring it out to maybe the 3 at the most for a gain of 2, and that sends up a 2nd down and 8 yards to go.
11: You know, last time they were in this situation, Sitake decided to play it very conservatively. Noah and Robbie, I'm curious to see right now what he's going to do here on his 2nd and 8 play. If he runs the ball conservative again, think that the 3rd down is going to be the exact same way, and they'll look to punt the ball. And I wouldn't mind doing that, because if I've got the defense that BYU has tonight, I wouldn't be scared to give Iowa State the ball anywhere on the field.
0: Bogmeyer back at shotgun, trips left, single right side, pump fakes it, now throws it to his running back coming out of the backfield, makes a man miss at the 10, goes across to the 15-yard line or so, and that's actually going to be the big tight end, Walker Lyons. No, that's going to be JoJo Phillips. All the way down to the 16-yard line, sets up a 1st and 10 with 12:07 to go, third quarter, and BYU holding on to a 14-3 lead over Iowa State.
11: I missed that one. I thought that was maybe Tonga coming out of the backfield.
0: It was Tonga. You're right.
11: Okay.
0: It was Tonga. Phillips made a big block.
11: I'll tell you what, now I know why they're excited about this freshman. What an open field move. Nice little stutter step. Got the cornerback off balance, able to pick up first down yardage.
0: Looking at the sidelines for an audible now. Single receivers to each side. One tight end to his right. One back in the backfield. That's going to be Tonga with Bachmeyer. He'll give it to Tonga. Goes up the middle to about the 20-yard line or so for a gain of four. And that sets up a second down now. And right at 6 yards to go with 11:25 to go here in the third quarter of play. And they'll bring in some subs now this time around.
11: They're bringing in a mass of subs, both on both sides. Iowa State needing the subs coming in for Brigham Young, Noah. And, you know, this is not a bad situation for Bear Bachmeyer, second and a long six. But with his legs, you know, broken play, you can see something big happen right here.
0: Takes the pitch to his right, throws downfield, has a man falling down. He couldn't hold on to it. That was Kyle Casper who caught that touchdown a moment ago. I believe he was cutting in that time, John. The pass was coming out. Either way, it'll be third down and 6 yards to go from the 20-yard line.
11: I'm going to make a prediction. If you ask Bear Bachmeyer at the end of the game what happened on that play, he got so excited because his receiver was so wide open. He knew that was about to be a big hit gainer, possibly even six, because there wasn't anybody within 20 yards of him. And he sped up his throw, threw it down low and behind his receiver. Unfortunate there for BYU because they had a big pickup on that had the ball been delivered of strike.
0: And in motion, Bachmeyer throws downfield, has a man put it right in between the paws of number three, Kyle Casper again. The 6'6 redshirt junior from Chandler, Arizona brings it in across the 40 all the way down to about the 47-yard line. That's where it'll be first down and 10 yards to go.
11: Now this, the Oregon transfer, you know, he spent his first 4 years in Oregon, 23 through 25. The big 6'6" receiver right here has found him a home as a graduate, and Bear Bachmeyer is finding him a lot tonight.
0: So on first and 10 now with 10:21 to go in the third quarter play. 14-3 in favor of BYU. Single receivers to each side. Double backs in the backfield. It'll be an end around to number 25. Break out your rosters. This is going to be Echo once again going up the middle this time to the from the 47 to the 47 for a 6-yard gain. And, John, that sets up a second down and 4 yards to go.
11: Another true freshman for BYU, Noah, Devon Echo, and the 5'11", 195-pound freshman from right here in Utah. And, you know, they're excited. I talked to a few people on the field prior to the game about Tonga and Eka, and they're very excited about these two freshmen. And they need to be because with L.J. Martin hurt and don't know when he's coming back and how healthy he will be, these are good reps for both of these young freshmen to get.
0: Called for another first down. This time it is JoJo Phillips. He made the reception around the 40. Goes down to about the 33-yard line. First and 10 as the BYU Cougars moving deeper into Iowa State territory.
11: JoJo caught that ball in self-defense. That was an absolute missile that Bear Bachmeyer threw. About hit him in the face mask. He caught it and it jolted him back just a little bit before he turned upfield and ran. He about knocked him over with it, hit him right in the chest.
0: On first and 10 now. Clock rolling down, 8:55 to go here in the third quarter. Nice gust of wind off the Rocky Mountains here in Provo. Feels pretty good. Going to have quads again. That was miscommunication. They send the running back, Preston Rex, back to the other side. Double receivers both sides. Bachmeyer with an empty backfield. Will have to wait as the whistle blows. Had some motion before.
17: Onto the ball being snapped. BYU takes their first charge timeout of the half. Timeout on the field.
0: And with a break in the action, we'll take one with them as well. This one belongs to your local radio station with 8 minutes and 39 seconds to go in the third quarter of play. It is BYU 14, Iowa State 3. When we come back, BYU driving down the field. 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
18: How can I become a Christian now after all the wrong I've done? 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
19: If you're feeling that way, Billy Graham has some good news for you.
21: It is never too late to repent. Never too late to turn to Christ. It is never too late to turn to God.
19: How can he say that so confidently? Well, he got the answer straight from the source.
21: The Bible says that God's mercy is from everlasting to everlasting. All the way through the scriptures, it teaches that God is a God of love, forgiveness, and mercy. If only his people will repent, change their ways, and turn to Jesus Christ, his Son, God will forgive. Turn to Jesus Christ as your Lord and Savior.
1: 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From the Billy Graham Evangelistic Association.
4: 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The Niners have that Purdy offense with Kittle, Debo, and CMC. The Hawks have JSN getting them downfield, and then in the end zone, feel free to have a cup.
5: Fires it left towards the end zone for Cup. Touchdown, Seattle!
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6: 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The Pack are hunting for a road win and have strength in numbers.
22: Lee Flicker, caught for the first down. It was a handoff to the running back, then a pitch to the wide receiver, who pitched it right back to the big tight end.
6: Are they running straight into a stampede? It's Nevada at North Dakota State next Saturday on the Gridiron Radio Network.
0: Back once again at LaVell Edwards Stadium here in Provo, Utah. 8:39 to go, third quarter. BYU marching on top, 14-3. To the sidelines now with Robbie Bullough.
8: Last week in Fort Worth, Bear Bachmeier had 66 rush yards and 62 pass yards. Not always a great sign when your quarterback is rushing more than he's passing. And he's coming close to that as far as rushing yards tonight. He's got 63 so far, so closing in on that 66. The big turnaround for Bear Bachmeier is through the air. After that 62-yard performance last week, 206 yards on 15 of 20 passing so far. I'd say that there's maybe two passes that I think were drops. Legend Glasker had a drop. Kyle Kasper had a drop. There was that one, John, that you called that he missed, throwing it behind Kasper on this drive coming through the middle there. But otherwise, I feel like Bear Bachmeier's been pretty sharp. A lot better than he looked last week.
11: Robbie, let me ask you this. From field level, I just told Noah, Bear's arm looks stronger tonight than I've ever seen it.
8: Yeah, and more accurate than I've seen it.
0: It'll be first and 10 now from the 33. Back to throw. Bachmeier throws a bullet. Speaking of which, the tight end this time, Walker Lyons, across the 15 down to about the 10-yard line or so. That'll be a pickup to the 11, actually, of right at 22 yards. Another first down with 8 minutes and 22 seconds to go in the third quarter. And BYU, John, knocking on the door once again.
11: Everybody was asking me prior to the game what I thought, and I said, well, Bear Bachmeier has got to quit playing timid. I watched him live a month ago. I watched him last week on TV against TCU, and I thought he was just very timid and uncomfortable. That is far cry from what we're seeing tonight. I'm talking about delivering the ball on the money, quick, crisp passes, and running when appropriate.
0: And a run it himself indeed this time, John, across the 10 to about the 8-yard line or so for a pickup of 3. And that'll set up a second down now and 7 yards to go. And the Cougars can also find a first down before they find the end zone.
11: Let's see, second down, and like you said, they can get a first down without scoring. That's going to be a key situation right there. I think they're going to pound it up the middle here the next two times. I'm really excited about watching this Journey Tonga grow up. He is he's a good, hard runner, 5'8", 198 pounds, low to the ground, hard to bring down.
0: On second and 7, give it to the young running back Tonga, who's hit after no gain whatsoever. 7:08 to go in the third quarter. BYU 14, Iowa State 3. With the Iowa State defense holding tightly here, deep in the red zone. It'll be 3rd and 7 from the 8-yard line.
11: And well, we know he's a freshman. Every time I say something positive about somebody, they're supposed to do good. And he didn't get to relay the message down there. Not that time. They stopped him right at the line of scrimmage.
0: So on 3rd down and 7 now. A spread out, 3 wide receivers. They bring one back in, so one receiver to each side, 2 tight ends. One back in the backfield with Bachmeier. That's going to be Tonga. Man in motion. It'll be play action. Rolling right, Bachmeier throws. Caught, but not nearly enough for a first down. It'll be about a 2-yard, maybe 3-yard gain to Glasker that time around. The Lehigh, Utah native, another freshman at the 5-yard line. And this will bring up a field goal situation now with the clock rolling down, 6:13 to go here in the third quarter of play.
11: I want to ask Robbie a question. They're kicking the field goal now. What's the difference now as opposed to the first quarter when it was fourth and goal, which and it was actually further out?
8: The difference now is that one in the first half would have made it a two-possession game. This one's still going to keep it a two-possession game. So actually, it's just making your point, John.
0: This will be a 22-yard attempt here from the right hash mark for Dunn. Good snap and hold. The kick is right for the uprights as well. We're going to have to wait, though. There's laundry on the field before we can call it 17-3.
11: Now, on all sides would make this very interesting and make it an interesting call for Sataki.
0: Question is, will it be 5 yards? Will it be half the distance to the goal? Distance. And that will make the difference on whether or not it's actually first down. And right now, coach is going, or the ref is going to speak to the
8: kicker.
0: They're
8: going to accept it. And I think
17: Brett, you got a number?
8: Go
17: you got a number?
8: The referee just pointed towards the end zone, so I think he's going to accept this.
17: Defense. Half the distance to the goal. Fourth down.
0: All right. So we'll see if they go for it then. I wouldn't imagine they would try another field goal attempt since he just made it from 22 yards. Now, gentlemen, we'll see what they do here. This will be fourth down. The football is on the two, so it's just fourth and one. 2 yards to the end zone, but 1 yard will give you another fresh set of downs. BYU on top, 14-3 here.
11: All the old coaches out there are screaming, don't ever take points off the board. Right. So this is going to be an interesting call by Sataki.
0: So now with two wide receivers left, one right side. Rex on the backfield, Bachmeyer throws. It's a fadeaway incomplete. Almost the same kind of call on fourth down near the end zone. Students want a flag.
17: Time out on the field.
0: There's not going to be a flag. It's another for the third time in the ball game. A turnover on downs. We'll take a break as there's a break in the action. 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
0: 5:41 to go, third quarter. BYU 14, Iowa State 3. Back at the sideline, Robbie Bullo.
8: Well, that ended up being a 97-yard drive that yields no points for BYU. And John's keeping track here, so that's potentially 6 points that BYU's taken off the board. I want to take you guys back to last year. Do you remember the Holy War game here, BYU and Utah? And I think there were 3 times Kyle Whittingham went for it and didn't get it on fourth down. Correct. In field goal range. They took several points off the board in that game, and that ended up being a difference.
11: It sure was. I do recall that now that you mentioned it, Robbie. I'd forgotten all about that. But we were screaming that night, too. We didn't understand why they were going for it so much. And I still don't understand the epidemic that gets across the country as far as that's concerned.
0: All right, here we go. It'll be first down now with 5:41 to go, third quarter. First down and 98 yards to go to pay dirt on first and 10 from right at the 2-yard line. Once again, it'll be Raynor. He's got the students to his back, and he is in high decibel territory back there. Trying to call an audible, has to go all the way up to the ears of his offensive lineman to make that audible call. He'll take the snap under center this time. Gives it to his running back. Has a burst of speed at the 5. He's at the 10, at the 15, moving forward. And he is going to have a first down right across the 15 to the 16-yard line. Up the gut goes the running back. That was a low center of gravity. Kind of John Riggins, the old Washington Redskins, John, if you ask me. He was right up the middle. See if you can tackle this for a 15-yard gain.
11: Now that was Aiden Fuller, and we talked about they need a heavy dose of him. Let me tell you what was really interesting, and tell everybody in radio land, that was an old-fashioned fullback on a four-point stance in front of him leading the block.
0: And first and 10 now from between the 16 and 17-yard line. Why not go back under center? Give the big dog a bone again. Goes across the 20-yard line for a 3, maybe 4-yard gain for Flora. And that'll set up a second down now.
11: Well, it's a second down. And Noah, he was awfully close to breaking that. Had it not been a good tackle by Kendall Wall over there, the redshirt freshman, he would have broken that probably somewhere between 20 and 25 yards. Has it got somebody down?
0: There is an injured player on the field right now with 4:46 to go here in the third quarter, and there will be a break in the action. 4:46 to go in the third quarter of play. It's BYU 14, Iowa State 3, but after another missed opportunity on fourth down, the third turnover on downs, Iowa State has just a little bit of momentum back on their side, as they just brought it from deep in their own territory from the 2 to the 20-yard line now. Let's take a timeout now for your local radio station. 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

0: 26 to go here in the third quarter of play. There's a break in the action as we come back to Provo, Utah. The injured players helped off the field. Let's go to the sidelines now with Robbie Bouleau.
1: Noah, the injured player is Aiden Flora. He was grabbing his left knee as he went down and then tried to get up and walk it off, but then immediately went back down. He did walk off under his own power. I'm over on the Iowa State sideline now. I'll watch for him, but that is who the injured player was. It was his left knee as he was helped off the field.
0: Thank you, Robbie. The football and SID from BYU, Brent Pine, just reports season high today, 64,632 in attendance. And, John, that's just what they know about in attendance here today. There's some others that might have snuck it in. 4:46 to go here in the third quarter. Second down from the 20-yard line. It is going to be second and just under 7 yards to go. As once again, going back under center will be Raynor. He hasn't done that much, but on this drive he has. It's worked. Everybody's bunched in together. Almost like a wing T here in Power 4 football. Six down linemen for BYU. Iowa State will get the football to their running back, who bounces off the middle and goes left side for maybe 2 yards at the most. Thank you, John. That's Arnold Barnes III, the 5'10" senior from New Orleans, Louisiana. Booker T. Washington High School transfer from Tulane. That'll be third and about five coming up here between the 21 and 22-yard line.
2: Transfer from Tulane. He was there from 23 to 25, Noah. And, you know, last week he did have two rushes for 2 yards. Only had 24 carries on the year. But with Flora on the sidelines, he's going to have to step it up.
0: So on third down now, and under 4 minutes to go in third quarter of play.
2: It looks like Flora's back in.
0: Double receivers left, single right side. Flag comes in now, as there was motion before the snap of the football. See what the call is here, as the officials are still discussing this.
3: Delay of game, offense, 5-yard penalty, third down.
0: A little confusion on the huddle that time, John, as they had players coming in and out, could not get the football snapped in time.
2: No excuse for that. That's a big penalty for Iowa State. Noah, they out from underneath their goal line, and they've got it out to about the 23-24-yard line, and then you get that delay of game penalty there. Now you got a third, what is that, nine?
0: Yes, from right at the 17-yard line.
2: With an offense that has struggled today.
0: And a sprint out, two wide receivers right, two left, but bunched in together near the offensive line. Back to throw is Raynor. Better protection this time. Now he's in trouble, has to throw it. Caught by his tight end coming across the middle of the football field for about 3 yards, and that's all she wrote. That'll bring up a fourth down and 6 yards to go. And Iowa State will have to punt once again with 3:07 to go in the third quarter. Down to BYU 14-3.
2: Yeah, he threw that to an old teammate, Tyler Fortenberry. He transferred in with Raynor from Arkansas State. Found him across the middle, but they didn't have anybody downfield, Noah. There was nobody past the yard marker to get a first down. It was going to be tough with the defense playing soft and behind them. They were keeping everything in front of them, Noah, that time. Just wasn't a good play call on that third long situation.
0: Another punt coming up here. Tiger Bachmeyer back deep to field it. Going to call for a fair catch this time. Around the 37-yard line or so. And the students want kick catch interference as he was pushed after he made the punt after a fair catch call for. They're not going to get it. It'll be first and 10 BYU on the 36. The sidelines now with Robbie Bouleau.
1: Yeah, not surprised Tiger Bachmeyer was fair catching that one, because I'm sure that he had a good talking to after that last one where he
3: after
1: fielded
3: the play
1: it.
3: Was over. But what's personal foul, unnecessary roughness, number 31, receiving team, 15-yard penalty, first down.
1: So not only does BYU not get the penalty they wanted, they'll actually back it up 15 yards. I will be curious, though, after the game. We'll have to ask Bear Bachmeyer if he feels like Tiger was just trying to pad his stats to help with that 97-yard drive before.
2: 31 for BYU is the one that got called for that. They call unnecessary roughness after the play. That's Jake Clifton. And, you know, Jake Clifton is a junior, plays a lot. Transferred from Kansas State. I think he'd keep his cool a little bit, but that was a long way away from the ball and a long time after the play. Just gave the Iowa State defender a little shove in the back as he was walking by. Do you go in there and talk to him, or do you throw the flag? Well, they threw the flag, and let's put BYU back to their 20-yard line now.
0: Bachmeyer will throw this time, checks it off short to number one. That's Glasker. who spun around to try to take it upfield but unable to do so. Gains about a yard or so, depending on the exact spot. Looks like second and nine now from the 22 of BYU.
2: Legend Glasker, another skill position player that's a true freshman, Noah. They've got him and they got the two running backs, Journey Tonga and Devon Eka, that they're really excited about. You know, when you have true freshmen that can get in and play with a number eight team in the country in the skill position, those are really talented ball players.
0: Jet sweep this time. As looks like either Phillips or Rex comes running this side. That'll be indeed Preston Rex. Ran about 17 yards to gain three to the 25-yard line. And that will set up a third down now and 6 yards to go with 1:40 to go in the third quarter and BYU up 14-3 on Iowa State.
2: Yeah, Preston Rex, I think that's his fourth or fifth attempt. Yeah, that's his fourth attempt of the night, 16 yards. All of them trying to step in. You've got 22 official carries from seven different players trying to make up what they've lost at L.J. Martin.
0: On third down, back to throw is Bachmeier. Steps in the pocket, guns it downfield, has a man, passes coverage, makes the catch at the 35-30. Now the 20, now the 10-5, touchdown BYU! Sneaking behind the defense was Legend Glasper all the way down for the score. And that is probably going to go down, John, as the net mobile call of the game right there.
2: What a perfect, perfect delivery. And I am just amazed at the throwing ability of Bear Bachmeier. Not for tonight, but I mean just of what I've seen. We had three games of theirs last year, Noah. We've already had one live, and we did watch last week after our game to just get ready for this game. This is not the quarterback that I have seen.
0: No.
2: I mean, he has really stepped up, and he got rid of that ball late. He held onto it as long as he could, delivering a perfect strike on a fly pattern down the middle of the field to fielderman Glasker, and there was no chance of them catching him. What a play. Nice pitch and catch right there by the BYU Cougars.
0: Extra point try coming on here by Dunn to make it 21-3. And it's through the uprights. 109 to go now. Here in the third quarter play, it is 21-3 BYU on top of Iowa State. 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Let's go to the sidelines now with Robbie Bullough.
1: Well, that 75-yard touchdown catch, that's the longest passing play for BYU this season. It gives Bear Bachmeier 307 rush yards for the ball game. So we'll put him on career high alert because we're still, you know, a minute and 9 seconds to go here in the third quarter. His career high coming last year, his freshman year, against West Virginia, he threw for 351 yards. So 44 yards in the last 26 minutes will tie his career high.
2: Robbie, and you've seen more than us, and you heard what I told Noah just a little bit ago. This is the best I've ever seen him throw. Would you agree?
1: I would, and last week, I mean, it seemed like he struggled more with a wet football than TCU did, but, I mean, I just can't tell you what a difference there's been just in 6 days. He just did not look like himself last week. And earlier this season, even the Arizona game that the three of us did, I felt like he had some throws that were off, but he's had some beauties here today. That one was really good. The one to Kyler Casper down the sideline that Casper dropped earlier in the game was also a perfect pass.
2: That was a perfect dime.
0: Now Raynor will have to wait. Play clock at zero. This is going to be
3: game. Offense. 5-yard penalty. First down.
0: It'll be a delaying game indeed. Moving back 5 yards. First and 15 now from the 20-yard line.
2: I'm sensing Jimmy Rogers' Iowa State Cyclones right now are becoming a little discombobulated. They're confused on offense. They can't get the plays in. They can't get to the line of scrimmage the way they need to. Men in motion. There's a lot of confusion out there. And this crowd is only going to get more raucous.
0: They have a handoff to the running back. Once again, Flora tries to push it to about the 22, maybe 23-yard line. They'll set up a second down now. And between 12 and 13 yards to go.
2: Well, we're getting down. It's at 50 seconds left to go in this third quarter. We all know what happens here in Provo, Utah, between the third and the fourth quarter. And they better get a first down. You want to quieten this crowd a little bit before the dance party starts between the third and the fourth quarter, and these young men and women from Provo, Utah, absolutely lose their mind. And this place will be bonkers once the fourth quarter starts.
0: In trouble, going to be sacked in the backfield. All the way back to the 11-yard line. The BYU defense actually pushed him back to about the 8 or 9. Forward progress will give him that. And that should do it for the third quarter play, John.
2: That was Purcell and Clifton on that sack, Noah. that is not the recipe you want to end the third quarter.
0: Not at all. That'll do it for quarter number 3. It is BYU 21 and Iowa State 3. And the Cyclones are also going the wrong direction. We'll take a break. We'll be right back. You're listening to the Gridiron Radio Network.
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7: It's an NFL doubleheader on Sports USA. 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
0: In Provo, Utah, 15 minutes to go in regulation. Let's go to the sidelines now with Robbie Below.
1: Guys, Lavelle Edwards Stadium is the biggest in the Big 12, but the second biggest is Iowa State. They're used to crowds like this, but I was standing next to the cheerleaders. One was filming. Several just had their jaws dropped watching that.
0: Third down and long now from the 11-yard line. First down marker, the 35. Back to throw downfield is Ray Norney. Overthrew everybody. Almost intercepted, in fact. That'll set up a fourth down. 14:53 to go, John, in the fourth quarter. BYU up 21-3 on Iowa State. Once again, the Cyclones will have to punt.
2: Have to punt, and kind of along the lines of what Robbie was saying about the cheerleaders in awe of the spectacle that happens between the third and the fourth quarter here at BYU. This is the first game this year that Iowa State has played outside the state of Iowa.
0: Wow.
2: And, you know, is it getting to this team? You got 83 new players not used to this. You know, this may be, boy, I'll tell you what, Tiger
0: just fumbled the punt return. It'll be picked up by Iowa State. A gust of wind blew in. It's very windy coming off the mountains right now here in Provo. The flag is fully blowing right to left. That blew that punt. Looked like, John, it was going to go to about the 40-45 of Iowa State, pushed back into BYU territory. Tiger misplayed it, fumbled the punt, and Iowa State will pick it up. It'll go all the way back into BYU territory around the 42-yard line or so. Make it the 49. It did move back. What a big break for Iowa State right there.
2: Well, you're talking about quieting a crowd that was at a fever pitch. That's one way to do it, and that's two punts tonight that Tiger has misplayed. If you remember, he misplayed the one over his head inside the 5-yard line and barely got it out of the end zone, Noah, and, you know, preserved it at the one. That's when they went on that long drive. This one right here turning some circles, had possession of, coverage team got down there, they're in business inside the territory of the Cougars of BYU.
0: Raynor now back in shotgun. Going to have trips right with a man in motion. Play action. Looking downfield. Has a man. Caught for another first down. Don't count out the Cyclones just yet. They're going to ride that momentum of the muffed punt return, rather. And number 88, Christian Greenlaw, will bring that one in. The Newport News, Virginia native to the 35-yard line. Sets up a first and 10 now.
2: Well, takeaways are key for Iowa State. They lead the Big 12 in fumble recoveries. And in a Jimmy Rogers team, he is 32-3 in the all-time career on teams that he's coached when they won the turnover margin.
0: John, another first down as Flora takes the handoff. The Adel, Iowa native with a big burst of speed down the sidelines to the 22-yard line. Now it's first and 10. And they're running hurry up here. Double receivers right and single left. Two tight ends also to the right. It'll be a handoff. No quarterback keeper. Raynor makes a couple Cougars miss. Dives forward to about the 17-yard line for a gain of 5. And that sets up a second down and 5 yards to go.
2: Well, that fumble has really changed the complexion of this game and changed the complexion of the crowd. One was a fever pitch, and then literally 30 seconds later, died.
0: Raynor throwing end zone. Has a man. It's going to be caught out of bounds. And that's complete. It is a touchdown. 22-yard touchdown pass. Check that, a 17-yard touchdown pass. We lost the ref mic for some reason. Far end zone, number 13 that time, John. Jamal Polite Jr. was not polite at all. The 5'11 freshman from Buford, South Carolina, has attempted for the first time today. Hit the pylon with a football. And that is a touchdown. We'll see if they review this one or not here.
2: I look good on.
0: It did look good from our vantage point.
2: He had a foot down inside, outside the goal and inside the field of play, and then
3: the ruling on the field of a completed pass for a touchdown is under further review.
0: I mean, they got to look at that one.
2: Well, absolutely, but let's see. He's got a catch as he dugs, foot lands on the two. He still has it. Body lands in the end zone, full possession, touchdown.
0: Should be.
2: It won't take long at all to discuss that. And wow, Robbie was down there. The Iowa State cheerleaders in awe of what happened between the third and the fourth quarter, and then a turnover, and then three plays later a touchdown. Four plays later a 49-yard scoring drive. It took a minute and 12 seconds, and you can hear a pin drop
0: here
2: in LaVale Edwards Stadium.

0: This is Chris Dolan.
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0: Unlike the Dolan Law Firm, most of these firms are from out of state or in LA.
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3: 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The Victory Cannon. And of course,
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5: This is bad territory.
6: Number one, defense. The penalty is declined. The result of the play is a touchdown.
7: So it'll be a short between 1 and 2 yard touchdown, and Iowa State's back in this one. 21-9 right now. We'll see if they elect to take the points here, go for two, which would make it a touchdown and a field goal game should they make the two-point conversion. So it is once again Greenlaw, the big tight end, who makes that reception for the touchdown. And it appears from this vantage point, as Raynor is still on the field, they're going to go for the two-point conversion and try to make it 21-11 now, with 12:51 to go here in the fourth quarter. And if BYU does not win this football game, it's going to go back to that punt, that muff punt return, when the motivation was 100% on the side of the boys from Provo, Utah. That's spread out four wide receivers, two to each side. Empty backfield with Raynor. Now he calls for a man. That'll be Flora to come back in and help protect him as a running back. Three wide receivers. He drops back to throw, and whistles blow in from everywhere. Flags flying from everywhere, that is.
8: Another delay.
6: Delay of game. Offense. Five-yard penalty. The try will be attempted from the 8-yard line.
7: And that changes coach's mind. He'll bring in the extra point team now to try to make it 21-10. 21-10 will make it an 11-point game. So still a touchdown, then a two-point conversion, and a field goal game. It's not over yet in Provo.
8: Not at all. Not at all. And, you know, that was a big answer. You get the turnover is one thing, but still got to drive down the field and score. And that's what Iowa State did right there. This time, what was that, on six plays instead of four earlier. But, you know, just a good job of answering that fumble recovery by Iowa State.
7: From the right hash mark, it goes right to the uprights. It's good. 12:51 to go in the football game. It's BYU 21, Iowa State 10. There's a break in the action, and it belongs to our great radio stations from Honolulu to Key West tonight as we're on Across America. 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
4: Well, Iowa State getting a crucial 7 points off of that turnover. 7 punts tonight by Iowa State, and 2 of them were mismanaged by Tiger Bachmeier. At this point, you start to ask a question, like, if there's another punt, do you put Tiger back there? Do you put somebody else? Remember, Cannon DeVries is out for tonight. Not only the starting nickelback, but he is the starting punt returner. The good news for BYU, though, with 12:51 to go in the fourth quarter and an 11-point game, it's probably four-down territory the rest of the way for Iowa State. I doubt they will punt it again.
5: No, that's one way out of it. But, no, I could not put him back out there. I mean, he has played a lot last year, and this year he's been, you know, just a little bit of time on the field, and here he is with opportunity to return punts, and he's muffed two. Well, he didn't muff the one, but he did, you know, catch it on the one-yard line and pick it up or try to return it. You know, that's a mental error as well. And so the senior Tiger Bachmeier just not having a good day tonight receiving punts. Now, he just got put into that role this week, you know, because of the injury. See if he doesn't get better. But I'm with you, Robbie. I don't know if I can put him back there again.
3: Kickoff goes into the end zone. First and 10 now for BYU on their own 25-yard line. And don't forget, John, he's going to help me out with picking a certain special feature today, the Webroot Feeling Secure. We'll talk about that throughout the broadcast. Webroot, taking care of all of your computer security needs, and it won't slow down your computer like the other big boys do. 60% off is available for you if you go to webroot.com/football, and you'll be glad you did. First and 10 now as Bachmeier goes back in shotgun. Trips left, single right side. Rolling left, going to throw. Has a man. It's going to be caught by Casper across the 30 to about the 33-yard line. And that's an 8-yard gain. Good for a second and 2 coming up now with 12:40 to go and ticking in regulation.
5: I do like it when they get him out of the pocket, Noah, because he is so threatening with his legs. You get him out there running and where he can pull it down. Those defensive backs have got to freeze a little bit.
3: Ooh, play action pass. He was looking for the X-slot receiver who was open. That was Walker Lyons, but one of the defensive linemen came in on a blitz, jumped up and knocked the football down. Incomplete. That brings up a third down and 2 now.
5: Isaac Terrell, one of those transfers from Washington State that we talked about. Not that tall. He is 6'2", 255 pounds, but he got those big claws up, like you said, and knocked that ball down. Big defensive play brings up third and short now for the Cougars.
3: So on third and 2, man in motion, and Bachmeier will keep it himself. He's got the first down. That's what they should have done on fourth down a few times, John, as he brings the football out to about the 37-yard line for a gain of 4.
5: I agree on that. It's a good job right there. A little RPO, but it was completely a quarterback sneak the whole way. He pulled that ball down quick, ran right through the hole that the guards and tackle had opened up for him, and it's a first down BYU. And this is key. Now, this crowd has grown silent.
3: Very silent.
5: And they got to find something to get back in this game. They need to get down there a scoring drive right here with 12 minutes and 18 seconds because, like you said, it's only a two-possession game. A lot of things can happen.
3: On first and 10 now from the 37. A little flea flicker pass for Bachmeier. Has a man coming out of the backfield across the 40, across the 45, into first down territory. Nice little pitch that time to Glasker, who was coming across from the X slot. Not a jet sweep, but it's going to go as a flea flicker pass for yardage to the 49-yard line. It's first and 10.
5: Now, that's his 15th carry, I believe, on the year. He actually has 2 touchdowns rushing this year, Noah. And, you know, they're bringing him along, and this freshman's getting more and more opportunities, especially with a few of the injuries that BYU's had. They're calling on his number, and he's growing up right in front of our face.
3: Play action pass throws to the receiver coming out of the backfield, JoJo Phillips. Phillips brings it across midfield to the 45 or so. That'll be a gain of six. Second down and 4 yards to go now for BYU in Iowa State territory.
5: And we talked about it earlier in the game. This is what the offense of BYU wants. They want to pick up that 5-6 yards on first down so that they can open up their playbook a little more. But I don't know if they can open it up in a little more because, I mean, Bear Bottmeyer has been making every play look like a piece of cake. And, you know, his strikes, I mean, his throws have been strikes. He's been running the ball at the appropriate time. He has done a masterful job at quarterback tonight.
3: On second down, he'll take the snap at shotgun, gives it to his running back, the young freshman from Lehigh, Utah, Eka. He'll be dropped in the backfield, though. All he can get is the original, not the original, but the current line of scrimmage, 45-yard line, third and four now for BYU.
5: Now, this is a third manageable situation for BYU. You've got the run options, pass options here. Probably going to see Bear roll out to either the right or left. They've got him flooded out over here near us to see if he didn't come out this way.
3: Trips left, single receiver right side, going to throw. Caught by Phillips, and he's dropped. Good coverage that time by the Iowa State corner who was covering him that time, John. JoJo Phillips gains 2 yards, and it'll be fourth and two coming up right now. And the punt team coming on for BYU. Iowa State holds.
5: They hold. They're going to get the ball back, Noah. And, you know, with a lot of time left, Brody Miller, another transfer from Washington, with a great open field tackle on that pass out here to the sidelines. And, you know, it's fourth and what is that, about 2.5? And so they are going to punt the ball. With 9 minutes left to go in this game and plenty of time for Iowa State.
3: Big shift at the line defensively for Iowa State. They're going to bring on the blitz to try to block the punt. And they hit the kicker. No flag at all. They ran into the kicker. It should be at least 5 yards. No flag as BYU downs the football at the 3-yard line. Ran right into him and no call. With 8:54 to go watching the replay. And he pushed him down is what he did after he grabbed the punter, and there's no flag. So when we come back, it'll be first down and 10 yards to go from the 3-yard line of Iowa State for the Cyclones. Let's take a timeout now for your local radio station. 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
15: 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Pack battle the North Dakota State Bison. The Pack are hunting for a road win and have strength in numbers.
3: Weislicker caught for the first down. It was a handoff to the running back, then a pitch to the wide receiver. He pitched it right back to the big tight end.
15: Are they running straight into a stampede? It's Nevada at North Dakota State next Saturday on the Gridiron Radio Network.
3: Booze you've ever heard in Provo. 8:54 to go in the fourth quarter. Iowa State has the football deep in their own territory. To the sidelines now with Robbie Bullough.
4: Yeah, Lawson, all the booing about the what they thought should have been a running into the kicker penalty. Fuller shirts did punt it and get it downed inside the five. Like, that's pretty incredible. Let's give credit where it's due.
3: First and 10 now from the 3-yard line of Iowa State. They're in their own territory. 21-10 now, BYU. On top of Iowa State and the Cyclones, fighting to keep this one alive here. Under center goes Raynor. He'll give it to his running back. That's going to be number 21 again, Aiden Flora, who runs right side to the 10, 15, 20, all the way down to right about the 23 or 4-yard line. Nice piece of running that time for the Cyclones.
5: Well, and you got to have him in your offense, but with 8:47 left, you're going to have to put the ball up the field and kind of stretch this field as fast as you can, Noah, because the way the clock runs nowadays in football compared to 10, 15, 20 years ago, not much time left in this game.
3: Trips Ryan bunching together, empty left side. Raynor now with a man in the backfield. Quick pass out this side to number 9, Amari Haynes, the Sarasota, Florida native. Transfer from Tulane. He came over with Arnold Barnes III, the New Orleans native. And they're still booing about that running into the kicker. Should have been at least that, if not roughing. To the 27-yard line goes the pass, though. That's a gain of 3. And that'll set up a second down and 7. Try and run hurry up here. Double receivers right, single left side. Raynor now will give it to Flora in the backfield. And he's wrapped up immediately by the middle part of that defensive line, pushed backwards to the 25-yard line. That'll be a loss of 2, and sets up a third down and 9 now.
5: Kino Tanabasu was the one that got in there. He was able to beat his blocker up front, Noah, and when he gave him the RPO, he just absolutely just wrapped his hands all the way around Flora. That was the one there where Raynor should have kept it, pulled it out, kept it, and run to his right.
3: Calling audible at the line. It's getting loud now, having a hard time doing so. Double receivers left, single right side. Coming left to right down your radio dial. Raynor throws quickly. Caught by the big tight end that he's dumped after he gained 2 extra yards from the 30 to the 32-yard line. That's still going to be short of the first down, though. That'll set up a fourth down and a short 2 yards to go as they're going to spot it between the 30 and 33-yard line. And Iowa State lining up like they're going to go for it here. You got to with it being a 2-possession game, I guess, even though they do have 3 timeouts left. Clock rolling down, 6:40 to go here in the fourth quarter. And BYU will sub one defender now. They're taking their time, play clock at 14 seconds to go. Down to 10. BYU will line up with 4 down linemen, make it 3 down linemen. Time will be called now after burning off all that time by Iowa State.
16: Iowa State takes their first charge timeout of the half. Timeout on the field.
5: Noah, there was 7 minutes and 39 seconds to go on the clock when you said that they're going to go for it.
3: Yep.
5: And they burned 50 seconds and had to call a timeout, and it's still fourth down.
3: And it's fourth down deep in their own territory as well. There's a break in the action. We'll be back in 60 seconds on the Gridiron Radio Network.
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4: Fourth down and one. This is usually, obviously, Aiden Flora territory. Last week, he rushed for over 200 yards for the second time this season, but just 65 yards tonight on 16 carries. BYU's been stout at the line. John, what's your play call on fourth and one?
5: Well, hindsight being 20-20, I wouldn't have wasted a minute and 15 seconds, but we can't worry about that anymore. I would go with my big guy. I mean, I would definitely go with Flora here, or it's got to be a good sell on a fake Flora up the middle and then have a tight end crossing on a bootleg. But they've got two men in the backfield.
3: So on fourth down now and just shy of 2 yards to go under center. Will go Raynor with one receiver to his right. That's it. Going to give it to his fullback. Running right side. He's in trouble. Flora is going to have to run opposite side of the field. He's got the first down. Somehow broke free at the 35-40. At the 45, across the 50. Aiden Flora should have been dropped for a loss of 7. And John somehow broke free and ran left side for over 20 yards.
5: That's hard to even describe that play. They gave it to him up the middle, and there was such good penetration by the line of Brigham Young that he stopped, Noah, and started running to his right. And when he got to his right, number 11 over there, Satuala, had him dead to rights. He got out of that tackle, ran all the way back to his left, and guess who made the tackle on the far side? Satuala. He stayed with him and got him there.
3: Big pass knocked away by BYU. They have not set incomplete pass yet. Now they finally did. Way after the fact that the BYU defender picked him up and ran 40 yards down the field. That was definitely a forward progress pass, so that was the right call. But it was first and 10 from the 47 of BYU for Iowa State. As this game's not over yet, a very quick pass by Raynor looking for the X-Lot receiver in a bunch of trips receivers. It'll be second and 10 now, though, with 5:37 to go here in the football game. And BYU on top of Iowa State, 21-10.
5: Jake Clifton, the rover, was set up in a defensive end position on that play, Noah. And he jumped up as soon as that ball was thrown and knocked it down. And that's what made it appear that it may have been behind the line of scrimmage, because when he batted the ball, it went back about 7 or 8 yards.
3: Trips left, quick pass. Ooh. Oh, a big boom laid by BYU. And a defender picked up the football and ran with it again. Finally, after the fact, it was a incomplete pass called, and that'll set up a third down and 10 yards to go.
5: Well, I tell you what, that receiver, trying to find out who that was, he's going to talk to Joyner and say, "What are you doing? Leaving me out there hanging out to dry?" As Javen Williams came up and just absolutely leveled at number 0, Cameron Petaway, right before the ball hit his hands. I mean, perfect timing, Noah. Just textbook, helmet right in the chest, dislodged the ball from him, from his hands. Just a beautiful defensive play.
3: Did you catch the number of that train as the pass is thrown to the X-Lot receiver on this side at the 30, at the 45-40, down to the 35-yard line goes the receiver. That'll be number 9 this time, Amari Haynes, the Tulane transfer, Sarasota, Florida native. First and 10 now from the 33-yard line for Iowa State in BYU territory.
5: Alexander and Ulave, the two defenders for BYU, just missed a tackle, ended up hitting each other, both got up a little groggy.
3: Raynor again quickly throws the football. But the tight end across the middle of the football field, who was gang tackled after he made the grab at the 26-yard line, falls backwards and still gets the first down to the 22-yard line. And the Cyclones of Iowa State are knocking on the door of the end zone. Running hurry up. Double receivers left, single right side. Back to throw. Raynor looking end zone. Has a man in single coverage. It's knocked away. And no flag will be thrown this time around. That'll set up a second down and 10 yards to go.
5: Probably a good job of just holding on that flag, I think, right there. Javen Williams, a man transferred from Mississippi State, Noah, that was there on that coverage, was able to look back and get that left hand in there and knock it away right at the last second. Good job over there.
3: Second and 10 now from the 22. Clock stops at 4:43 to go here in a two-possession game. Iowa State trying to get back in this one with a touchdown right here. Down by 11, 21-10 to BYU. Trips left, single right side, one back in the backfield with Raynor. He'll take the snap, looking downfield, now looks left in trouble. Nobody's home, has to run, going to be tackled from behind as he hits the line of scrimmage. And he will wind up getting no gain on the play. That'll bring up a third down and 10 yards to go.
5: Kafasi, he was over there, tackled him from behind. I thought, Noah, that Raynor was about to break that for about a 10-15-yard gain, but just a good job of tackling from behind.
3: Back to throw as Raynor has a man wide open, but it's not going to matter. There's a flag on the play, and I don't think the receiver that was wide open down the field realized the football was coming to him because there was nothing but Pater.
18: False start, number 63, offense, 5-yard penalty, third down.
3: So that moves it back for third in between 15 and 16 yards to go now. As the football is spotted way back at the 28-yard line. So it is going to be third and 16 indeed. Make it actually third and 17. That last spot between the last two plays, John, they moved it back for a loss of a yard and a half. So third and 17. Game clock at 4:10 to go in the football game. And Iowa State needs at least three here to stay within pace of BYU. Third down, double receivers both sides. Raynor in the backfield with one back. Drops back, in trouble, throws, batted away by BYU. Number 11 came rushing in that time, John. You called his number a lot here today. He's been a great defender for the Cougars, and that sets up a fourth down in the field goal situation.
5: Satuala, he has been a great job. I can't say enough for the whole defense of BYU, actually. You know, they've been putting some spots. You had a muff punt. They had to hold there and not let them get down there and score. It's just been a great job by the BYU defense. And, you know, right now it's a smart play by Iowa State attempting a field goal.
3: Conrardi comes on for a 47-yard field goal attempt. He has not missed one from under 50 yards this year. A left hash mark for the right-footed kicker. Line drive is long enough, and it is to the left. It is no good. It is no good, and it is still a two-possession game.
5: Boy, did you see that line drop?
3: It was a rocket off the foot. So it's no good. And you know, John, going back to the no call on the roughing the kicker, all I can say is the ball don't lie. Let's go to the sidelines right now with Robbie Bullo.
4: Conrardi, I mean, that one was just outside of 45. We did mention that he's made 19 straight from 45. That one from 47. His only miss this year had been from 54 yards. He's got the school record, 6 50-plus yard field goals, 2 game winners that are 54. His long is 63. 47 yards is usually a chip shot for him. That was a huge miss.
3: On first and 10 now for BYU. They're on their own 28-yard line. Bachmeyer will have a man in motion. A lot of misdirection this time. And coming up in the middle of the football field with the football will be number 25. That's Eka, the 5'11", 195-pound freshman. Brings the football out to the 36-yard line for a gain of 8. Second down and 2 yards to go now with 3:30 left to go in the game.
5: Well, this offensive line for Brigham Young is really taking over the game right now. They know what's happening, and they know what to expect as we get here to this 2-minute.
18: At 3:28 on the game clock, Iowa State takes their second charge time out of the half. 30 seconds in length.
5: You know what? And that's slow, and why did you wait so long? And that's, you know, young coaching staff getting used to the pace of the game of the Big 12 coming from South Dakota State, where things were probably a little slower had a little bit more time. Now things are moving faster. You've got to make those decisions quick. And so they blew a minute and a half, almost a minute and a half before they called timeout. And then just then, on this situation, waiting until some time ran off the clock before using their second timeout.
3: Let's go back to the sidelines again with Robbie Bullo.
4: Well, with 3:28 on the clock, knowing Kalani Sitake, this is going to be BYU's going to try to run out the clock here and end the game in victory formation. You remember the game about a month ago that we did against Arizona. The Bluebirds came out then because BYU kneeled down inside the 5-yard line. They wanted him to go and score. But Kalani doesn't do that. Once they have the game in hand, once it's won, he's not looking for style points. So the goal here for him is certainly to have BYU kneel it out to end this ball game.
3: On 2nd and 2 now. Shotgun formation for Bachmeier. Nobody's in the backfield with him. Now they'll bring out one of the 5 wide receivers to do so. He'll keep it himself up the gut. He's got the 45-40. He's got the 50. He's got the 45-40. He's got the 35-30. 25. Drags the Cyclone down to the 22. And that was an exclamation point right there, John Reynolds.
5: It was, and that could have been the protection of the play because, I mean, he wrapped that ball up as they were trying to strip him from the back. And a good job, RPO. He kept it. He saw the hole, went right through it, and there was no linebackers there to stop him once he got past the initial defensive front.
3: Now there's going to be a timeout called. It's like by Iowa State here. So let's go back to the sidelines once again with Robbie Bullo. Maybe. 3:10 to go here in the football game. BYU 21, Iowa State 10 on the board. Maybe Robbie's talking to somebody, getting ready for post-game interviews. Robbie?
5: Well, what we're seeing here tonight is just a team that was just a little bit better shape, a little more poised. Iowa State with those 83 newcomers coming in, a little discombobulated at times. It's a different atmosphere. And, remember we talked about it, first game outside of Iowa, and here we are almost the middle of October. And so they haven't been in a situation like they were tonight. And look, we've gone to a lot of stadiums. This is not the Big House. This is not Neyland Stadium. This is not Bryant Denny Stadium, Tiger Stadium, or any of those big venues. But I tell you what, it's as loud as any place that I ever go.
3: 1st and 10 now from the 25 is where they send down, saying he started to slide. And this time Preston Rex gets the call, carries the football, and he is crushed at the line of scrimmage. I'll let the clock run down a little while. This will bring up a 2nd down and 10 yards to go with less than 3 minutes to go in the ball game.
5: Yeah, they'll run one more play, and that'll probably be the last play before they get to the two-minute mark. Yeah, I think, what do we got, 23 seconds to go on the game clock, 2:45 on the play clock, 2:45 on the game clock. And Bears going to let that ball, that clock run down probably inside 5 seconds before they run a play and then get down to the two-minute mark and get that long timeout.
3: And motion, Preston Rex will get the call on a jet sweep to about the 21-yard line for a gain of 4. And this will probably bring it up to the two-minute timeout here in just a moment. 2:14 and taking the go is BYU looking for more first down here, since Iowa State does not have any timeouts left at all. And this one, and that will take us up, John, to the two-minute timeout. 2 minutes to go in the football game. It is BYU 21, Iowa State 10. 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
1: 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The Pack are hunting for a road win and have strength in numbers.
3: Weisblicker caught for the first down. 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
1: 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It's Nevada at North Dakota State next Saturday on the Gridiron Radio Network.
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4: I made it 58 minutes, but I'm going to have to talk about it. Next week on this field, BYU does have Notre Dame coming. They've made sure not to be looking ahead. It's all been all about business, all about Iowa State this week. But 2 minutes from now, BYU is going to be set up for the first ever top 10 matchup on this field. Miami was number one when BYU beat them with Ty Detmer, but BYU was not a top 10 team. They were ranked, but not top 10 at the time. Next week, as long as Notre Dame takes care of business tomorrow in South Bend, BYU and Notre Dame next week, primetime on ABC, will be the first top 10 matchup here in Lavelle Edwards Stadium. Today's been electric. I can't imagine what next week will be like.
5: Well, I'd like to be here between third and fourth quarter next week if it's close, because they will be nuts. There's no doubt about it. This raucous student section from Brigham Young, Robbie, and you're right. It's going to be exciting. We're not quite ready to look forward, but I think BYU has this game in hand. And looking at the stats, this is the second game in a row that Iowa State has given up 500 yards to the opposing team. Last week, however, they did win in overtime. This week, though, it looks like they're going to come in on the short end of the stick.
3: Well, John, our ZipRecruiter perfect match of the game goes to Bear Bachmeier and also Roger Salapanga II. 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Third down now from between the 20 and 21-yard line. Just over 5 yards to go. Bachmeier now back at shotgun. Looks right. Guns it to his receiver, who is being held. And no flag thrown in whatsoever. That'll be an incomplete pass and set up a fourth down.
5: I'm actually surprised that they even threw the ball there, whether it was considered a safe pass or not. I mean, yeah, you got 2 scores, but I would have liked to, if I'm the coach, I would have kept the clock running, got it down to about a minute and 20 seconds left, Noah. But instead, it stopped. Now they're going to have to kick a field goal and make it a 13-point game. Make it a 14-point game.
3: This will be right at a 38-yard field goal attempt here for Dunn. As long as of the year was last week against TCU. From a right hash mark, good snap and hold. Kick is long enough, and it is good. So that makes it a 24-10 ball game. Now it is a true two-possession game here with 151 to go in regulation. Back at the sidelines again with Robbie Bullo.
4: You guys remember last year when we did the Holy War, BYU and Utah, we talked about it, how it was a 365-day-a-year thing. I did just have somebody on the sideline come up to me and say, now what was the Utah-Iowa State score? It was 31-17, so they're already making the comparison. They're thinking, we got 24, Utah got 31, but we held Iowa State to 10, Utah let him score 17. There's nothing like college football, where even when you're playing Iowa State, you're still comparing yourself to Utah.
5: Well, the Holy War is in a few weeks, but I guarantee you the only religion that they're thinking about next week are the Mormons versus the Catholics. They're not thinking about Utah and BYU. And we've had the fortunate time to come here at BYU and take some big games. I cannot imagine what Provo, Utah and Salt Lake City are going to be like next week as the Irish come to town. And like you said, if they take care of business tomorrow, come to town as his top 5 team. And, you know, stranger things have happened. Is BYU still going to be 8 or are they going to be higher? because of some other things that happened. It could be probably the biggest game ever here at LaBelle Edwards Stadium.
3: DeGoff goes into the end zone. It'll be first and 10 now from right at the 25-yard line. I'll say something quickly. We're not bashing anybody. It's just the way of the business world. A lot of our affiliates, why aren't y'all calling Notre Dame BYU next week? Because Notre Dame won't allow us to, and that's all we're going to say. They have national radio rights, and anytime they go on the road at a non-ACC school, they can decline a national radio broadcast, and that's what they did. So that's why we're going to North Dakota State. And I'm looking forward to going to the Fargo Dome, John.
5: Oh, I am, too. They say that place is bedlam.
3: It's going to be a lot of fun. Double receivers both sides. Up the middle goes Raynor, and he's got nowhere to go. BYU ramps him up quickly after a one-yard gain at the 26-yard line. And that sets up a second down and 9 yards to go with under 1:40 left to go and ticking. And also, John, Iowa State has no timeouts left whatsoever in this ballgame.
5: I still don't understand why they left the no-huddle offense after that second drive of the game, Nolan. I mean, did he catch that?
3: Nope. Incomplete pass.
5: You know, they had BYU on their heels in that second drive, went down and kicked a field goal, almost got a touchdown. And they had kind of abandoned it. They went to it sporadically throughout the game. But, you know, if I'm Notre Dame, and they're different than Iowa State, but I'm definitely going to look at the film and see what happens to the BYU defense when you go into that no-huddle.
3: Third down now, in between 9 and 10 yards to go. They move the football back between the 25 and 26-yard line. 1:24 to go in the game, 24 to 10. BYU on top of Iowa State. Double receivers right, single left side, one tight end. He'll take the snap. Looking downfield, in trouble. Being chased, going to have to run again, and he does. He's got the 30. Makes a man, couldn't make his last man miss at the 33-yard line. Also, John could not get out of bounds. So the clock rolls with 1:09 to go in the game. And for some reason, the officials are calling timeout here on fourth down.
5: Well, I don't understand, you know, a senior quarterback in Raynor, why he hesitated, tried to...
2: Please reset the game clock to 1 minute and 12 seconds.
3: Okay, so he did go out of bounds, but the official on the far side, John, told him that keep the clock rolling because he was... I guess he didn't realize it was less than 2 minutes to go in the quarter, and that's what you have to do. So here we go.
5: He could have easily made first down and got out of bounds, but he hesitated.
3: On fourth down, looking downfield, and the pass is going to be incomplete. That's the ball game. That'll be a turnover on downs, and BYU will get the football back with 1:08 to go in regulation. And now, John, all they have to do is just take a knee.
5: Yep, that's it. And they'll do that, and they'll have to do that, it looks like, two times. Maybe three times here with 1:08. Uh-oh.
3: Yep, Robbie, we need you to change your batteries. We've lost you, Robbie, so go ahead and change your batteries, if you will, as you get ready to interview Coach and a couple players. That was just in the nick of time. We've got you back, so you must have either turned it off or gone out of range. We lost you for a second there. Let's go to the sidelines now with Robbie Below.
4: You got me okay?
3: Yeah, we got you.
4: I
3: good.
4: Got you. You're okay. Good. You're making me nervous.
3: Me nervous, man.
4: I want to make sure we get the post-game interviews.
3: Absolutely. So, absolutely.
4: We're going to try to get Bear Bachmeyer and Keanu Tanuvasa.
3: All right. Sounds good.
4: So stay tuned for those.
3: Absolutely. Second down now. And the officials are waiting on something here. They did take a knee, okay? Second and 11 to go now. With 40 seconds to go, they'll have to take the knee at least one more time. Bachmeyer does so. Game clock at 34, play clock at 40. That's going to be the ball game, and that'll do it. Final score, BYU 24, Iowa State 10. Robbie Below will have interviews coming up post-game. We'll take a short break to end the ball game. 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
3: Final score, 24-10 as BYU gets the win over Iowa State. Let's go to the sidelines right now with Robbie Pallone.
4: Hey guys, we'll have Bear Bachmeyer here in just a second. He's finishing up his post-game interview with ESPN, and then we'll have him right after.
3: Sounds good, Robbie. Your microphone is hot whenever Bear's ready to go on with us. Also, maybe one more player, and I don't think he'll be able to get to talk, but might as well. We'll be back here, John, at BYU for Arizona State and the BYU Cougars. Looking forward to that on Halloween night coming up. And if BYU is still undefeated and Arizona State only with one loss, what a game that's going to be.
5: Could be. And we saw Arizona State while we were over in London, Noah, and they're actually a very good football team. They're very quick, very fast. A little undersized compared to BYU, just like this Cyclone team was, but a lot faster team than what I witnessed tonight in the Iowa State Cyclones.
4: Hey, John, I'm going to interrupt you a second. We've got Bear Bachmeyer. Bear, congratulations. After last week at TCU, 62 passing yards, you go over 300 today. How did it feel to get back here at home and be able to sling it around?
8: Felt good. It's always a blessing to play football and to do it with the guys that you love. It was awesome.
4: What do you say about guys like, Cosmo got him the milkshake that he's been waiting for. Is it Oreo, though? That's what we got to know. Was it Oreo?
8: It is Oreo, yeah. Okay. Very, very, very good.
4: He came through for you. Guys like Legend Glasgow, the tight ends, got involved today a lot more than they have before. What can you say about this offense? Just the way you're able to bounce back from what was, I know, last week in the rain and everything, but it was a little more lackluster, but to bounce back and put up a lot of yards today.
8: Yeah, I had to dab last week, but I think that's one of our best facets is just being very dynamic in our personnel and giving the defense a lot of looks. It's hard to scheme up against us, for sure.
4: Now that this game is over, you can look to the next one. They've got it up there on the board. Notre Dame coming to Provo. It'll probably be the first top 10 matchup ever on this field. What are you looking forward to?
8: Just keep the same process. Play BYU football. Just have some fun.
4: All right, congratulations.
8: Thank you so much.
3: Thank you, Robbie. Microphone's hot if you grab one more player.
4: Yep, Keanu Tanuvasa's right here. I'll just go for it right now. We've got Keanu. Hey, Keanu, congratulations on getting the win here today. After last week, kind of a slugfest in Fort Worth, offense puts up a lot of yards. You were able to shut down Iowa State. What do you have to say about your team today?
10: We're focusing on the now, right? And so week by week, we're trying to grow. Last week, we understand that had a little bit of a slow start, didn't perform the way that we wanted to. And so we got to formulate this complete game. And so, again, we're still figuring it out from this week, but we played well tonight.
4: Flora had a 200-yard game last week. You knew that he was going to be electric. What was the game plan this week to try to slow him down?
10: Had to shut down 21. He's a great running back, great player, and he's fast. I mean, you saw that fourth down. He came around the edge, and we missed him. And so shutting him down was a critical point in this game, and we were able to do that.
4: You had a couple pass breakups, a couple tackles for loss as well. What do you personally enjoy better, shutting down the pass game or the run game?
10: The run game. That's a battle of strengths, right? And so there's a lot of pride that kind of goes into that. You put time and effort into, and I fight double teams, right? Sometimes triple teams. So if I can shut that down, then I get in the pass, have more fun there too.
4: It had been about a month since you'd been here at home. What's it like to be back in Lavelle Edwards Stadium?
10: Oh my goodness, it's everything. From the crowd being here 3 hours early to the fourth quarter to the noise they couldn't hear, right? They're getting offsides and we're able to perform because of all these phenomenal fans. So this is home and I love it.
4: I know you guys, you hold yourselves very accountable, so I'm going to point it out. No turnovers today.
10: Sir.
4: What does the defense need to do to force turnovers? Because the record tells itself. You're under Kalani, BYU's 52-8 when they're positive in the turnover margin. Didn't get a turnover today. Why was that, and what do you need to do to get back to BYU's ways of forcing turnovers?
10: Man, I agree. I totally agree. Turnovers is critical, right? We wanted to be +2 in the turnover margin. Part of that was our goal was to punch out the ball, and we didn't do that very well. We also had multiple opportunities for interceptions, and guys are I don't know if they're pulling up on plays or if their eyes aren't right. Whatever it is, we're going to get on top of it and fix it because, again, winning the turnover margin leads to success long term.
4: You have to take it one game at a time. Now that this game is over, look up there, the next game, Notre Dame.
10: Yep.
4: Next Saturday here, likely the first ever top 10 matchup at LaBelle Edwards Stadium. What are you looking forward to?
10: I'm looking for another fight, right? Iowa State brought a fight. TCU, Arizona, whoever it has been, there's been a fight. And that's what matters, right? On any given Saturday, we play in ball, right? And so when they come into town, it's going to be great. It's going to be one hell of a game. We're going to be excited, but it's week by week. We're going to see what's going to happen.
4: And tonight's a Friday. Are you going to be watching football tomorrow? I mean, what's a Saturday like when you don't have a game?
10: Man, I got baby boy on the way in 4 weeks. So taking care of my wife, spending time there. We got a baby shower tomorrow. But absolutely, I'm going to be watching probably watching Notre Dame and whatever's coming up next.
4: Are you nesting pretty hardcore with a kid on the way?
10: Absolutely. Absolutely. I'm taking care of my wife and she's taking care of baby. So we're just trying to do the best we got.
4: All right, well, a premature congratulations, and hopefully you don't miss any game time, but if you do, it's for a good reason.
10: Absolutely. God bless, man.
4: All right, congratulations, Kelly.
10: Thank you, sir.
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3: End of the ball game, 24-10, a win for BYU over Iowa State. Let's go to the sidelines one final time with Robbie Below.
4: Hey, guys, it was fun being with you here again. What a great game that we had. as we look forward now the rest of the season, Iowa State at 3-3, all three teams that they have a loss to next week are going to be in the top 25. Iowa, BYU here tonight, Utah ranked number 12th this week. Three tough teams that they've played and they've lost to, but if you look at Iowa State's schedule going forward, they go to Arizona in a couple weeks after their bye, then Oklahoma State, at Baylor, Cincinnati, at UCF, Kansas State. There's not a slam dunk on this schedule the rest of the way. I think Iowa State's a good team. I think they are a team that can go to a bowl game, but getting to bowl eligibility I think is going to be tough with the schedule that they have coming ahead of them. BYU obviously is looking next week. Huge one against Notre Dame. No Big 12 implications there, but certainly some playoff implications should they, you know, be looking at a potential at-large bid. They just missed out the last 2 years. This game against Notre Dame will be big. I liked what I saw today with L.J. Martin. They were able to put up 500-plus yards, but I think the mistakes that kept them from putting more points on the board, are those the types of things you got to clean up? Because next week against Notre Dame, one, you're not going to get 500 yards, but even if you play this type of game, if you struggle to get the ball in the end zone, that's going to be the difference. And so BYU is going to have to clean that up, but should be a fantastic atmosphere here next week. Like what I saw from BYU, though, without L.J. Martin, because they will be without him next week against the Irish.
3: Thank you, Robbie.
5: Well, I'm going to say this, Robbie, and I wasn't even thinking about it until you made the comment. There are no Big 12 conference record implications, but a win by BYU could possibly get a third team in a college football playoffs from the Big 12. And so everybody in the conference is going to be eyes on Lavelle Edwards Stadium, and probably, more than likely, even Utah, maybe the Cougars of BYU next week, because it would be a huge feather in the hat for this conference if they were to take down number 3 Notre Dame.
3: Indeed, John, we're going to have a big debate next weekend as we're in the Fargo Dome in North Dakota. Do we say Nevada, Nevada? Big debate all game. Looking forward to it. Looking forward to it indeed. The first ever, you're going to be a part of history, John. You're part of history twice this year. You broadcasted with me the first ever FBS game on British soil. Mm-hmm. Now, the first ever national radio broadcast of an FBS game in the state of North Dakota next weekend here on the Gridiron Radio Network. Looking forward to it. We'll see you then on the Gridiron Radio Network, 7 p.m. Eastern Time kickoff, 6:30 pregame show for North Dakota State versus Nevada. For John Reynolds and Robbie Below, I'm Noah Britt. Good night and God bless from Provo, Utah.

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3: From deep on Wednesday, hits her first three-point attempt of this game, and the Valkyries trail just 5-3.
4: 95.7 the game. Las Vegas carried a 45-36 lead into halftime. We then jump ahead to the fourth quarter.
3: Burton wants another screen. Kia will provide it. Between the leg dribble, driving down the left alley. Runner off the glass. It's Benson for Veronica Burton. What a tough shot by V. 8-0 run for the Valkyries. They lead 71-69. 106 to go in the fourth.
4: And Vegas's Jackie Young hits a layup with just 26 seconds remaining to force overtime and in extra minutes.
3: Driving down the right alley, it's Burton, right elbow, up top the Stokes. Reversing left side for Gabby Williams, getting downhill, foul line pull-up, jumper is gone! For Gabby!
4: And Gabby finished with 16 points, 12 in the fourth in overtime alone. The Valkyries outscored the Aces 16-6 in OT and get the win, 87-77. Golden State officially punches its ticket to the WNBA Finals. The Valkyries, it's their first WNBA Finals appearance, and it's their first series sweep in franchise history. Aces head coach Becky Hammon after the game.
5: I wouldn't say we have like that Dennis Rodman person with that. It just is in their DNA. We have people with other great strengths, but somebody that just hammers the offensive glass like that, we didn't really have that.
4: The Aces failed to repeat as champions. They'd won three of the previous four WNBA championships. It's the first time being swept since the 2020 WNBA Finals against the Storm, and first time being swept under Becky Hammon. They'd won at least one game in each of the first 12 playoff series under Hammon. Golden State will host Game 1 of the Finals. Tip-off scheduled for next Saturday, October 17th at 3:30 p.m. Eastern. And what about the other half of these semifinals? Atlanta Dream in the city that never sleeps to face the New York Liberty on ESPN2. Atlanta in control of this series 2-0. And after an overtime win in Game 2, and speaking of Game 2, what a game. There were 17 lead changes, 8 ties. The Liberty pushed the game to overtime with a big three-pointer with just 10 seconds left. But Atlanta got it done in extra minutes and now just one win away from a trip to the finals. The Dream jumped out to a 44-39 halftime lead and will pick it up in the third.
6: Canada springs in for the rebound, dashing down the floor. Canada to the cup again. What a finish. Plus the foul. Jordan Canada puts Atlanta back in front and a chance for three.
4: And it was New York that would make a run in the third quarter, outscoring the Dream to carry a lead into the final frame. We're in the fourth, New York with a slight lead.
6: On the drive, swings into the corner, 5 to shoot. Jones, methodical, good look, Foetubes. Can't hit the three, Jones the offensive rebound. Ionescu, you bet! 4-3 of the game for Sabrina Ionescu. 1:20 to go in the fourth. Canada flips it in! Another acrobatic finish from Jordan Canada.
4: And the Atlanta Dream defeat the Liberty 85-83 to advance to the WNBA Finals for the first time since 2013. Their fourth WNBA Finals appearance in franchise history. The Dream, it's their fifth straight playoff win, longest streak in franchise history. Angel Reese, 22 points, 9 rebounds, 3 assists, 2 blocks. It's her second straight 20-point playoff game, her first two 20-point playoff games of her career, and she joined our Angel Gray on the court after the game.
7: You said a couple of things just walking over here, and you said, wow, oh my God, what's going through your mind right now as you go to your first finals for your career, but also for this franchise since 2013?

0: I manifested this. When I came to Atlanta, I knew what I was getting. This team has poured so much into me. We poured so much to each other. I posted and tweeted 10-10-25 that I was manifesting the finals, and this is my moment. I'm supposed to be here. I thank God for this moment, and I'm just so thankful.
1: Even without Alisha Gray, this team has rallied around each other to get things done. I saw you tell her post-game, I got you, of game two. Can you talk about the collective effort to close things out on the road?
0: I said, this is what you brought me here for. I got your back, you got my back, and I'm glad to have her net back for the finals. She's definitely a missing piece for us, but it goes to show how talented this group is. Every single night, we just fight, fight, fight. Kudos to New York. Hell of a team, hell of a year, great vets. But I'm just really proud of this group, and we continue to move on. And Atlanta, we going to the finals, baby.
1: Last thing about the managing of the emotions. I know that that was something that was a goal to talk about all throughout this season. Doing that, show to talk about the discipline that that had to take and that was shown in the second half.
0: That's tough. It's tough when so much is thrown at you. It's tough when you're playing in such a great environment like this. They support women's basketball here better than a lot of places. So I'm just super grateful to be here, be in this moment, and I'm going to enjoy it with this team. I'm so happy.
1: Want to say anything to Atlanta?
0: Atlanta, I can't wait to see you in the finals!
2: And the Liberty, first time being swept in a multi-game series since the 2012 Eastern Conference semifinals against the Sun. The Dream are now one step closer to the big dream that is winning the finals. They'll face the Valkyries game one again next Saturday at 3:30 Eastern time. SportsCenter All Night, ESPN Radio 2, the Gridiron, college football in prime time under the Friday night lights. Number 20, Iowa at Washington. Iowa leads the all-time series with a record of 4-3. The Hawkeyes have won 13 straight games against unranked opponents. Washington, they're 2-6 against AP top 25 opponents under Jed Fish. The Hawkeyes made a QB change for this one, decided to start Wake Forest transfer Jeremy Haklinski. It's his first collegiate start. And how'd it go? Well, we're in the second quarter.
3: If Haklinski keeps it or goes straight forward. Oh, he's going to throw and has a man wide open. Tight end, 10-5, touchdown, touchdown, touchdown Hawkeyes, DJ Vanami. To give him a breather. Here's Haklinski on the keeper. Wide open end zone. Caught. Touchdown. Touchdown. Touchdown, Iowa. Touchdown, DJ Vanami. He's 2-for-2.
2: The call from Learfield by Gary Dauphin, and Iowa takes a commanding 27-3 lead into the locker room at halftime and then in the third. It's more of the same for the Hawkeyes.
3: Near 17-yard gain for Iowa. Haklinski throws the end zone. Wide open. Caught. Touchdown. Reese Vanderzee, that's the way to answer.
2: And Iowa hands it to Washington. Cruises in this one 41-24. First conference road win against a West Coast opponent since four such teams joined the Big Ten in 2024. It's their 14th straight win versus an AP unranked opponent dating back to 2024. And it's the longest streak since winning 15 back in the 80s. Iowa is idle next week before traveling to face Minnesota October 24th. Washington is at Purdue next Friday night. Florida State, Louisville, and Derby City. Florida State is just 10-20 since the start of the 2023 bowl season after being snubbed from the college football playoff with a 13-0 record. Louisville's lost by 3 points in all three of its losses so far this season, the second straight season that each of its first three losses have come by no more than 3 points, and we're still early in the first quarter.
4: Again, six up front on the line for Louisville. Zone read, pulls it, throws down the seam. Oh, what a catch by Dansey! A one-handed grab, reaching behind himself, and he trots it in the end zone. Touchdown, Florida State! Touchdown, FSU!
2: Seminole Sports Network, and just like that, Florida State grabs a 14-0 lead in the first. It's all Seminoles, but it wouldn't last long. They call them momentum changes for a reason in the second.
5: And Keenholz gives to Brown, runs to the left, out to the 10, to the 15, to the 20. Brown is on the loose, to the 50, to the 40. They will not catch Isaac Brown, a 97-yard touchdown.
2: Paul Fields from Learfield, the longest play from scrimmage in program history, still in the second.
5: Louisville brings in Messman as one of four tight ends on the field right now. One of them is Reed, who is ahead of Davis. As Keenholz will go from under center, gives to Davis, plows ahead and scores. And Louisville was down 14-0. They're an extra point away from tying it.
2: So despite the early lead, the Noles can't hold it, and these two enter halftime tied at 14 in the second half. It got ugly to the tune of four unanswered touchdowns for Louisville. We pick it up in the fourth.
5: First and 10 from the 44, the Noles. Here's Jennings carrying, dashes ahead, pulls away. 30-yard line, one man to beat. He's by him, 10-yard line. Touchdown, Braxton Jennings.
2: That to make it five unanswered scores. And just when you think it's done, somebody tackle that guy.
5: Dean Holtz has two receivers to the left. Skinner motions over to the left as well. Hand off to Brown, works through a hole. Brown to the 40, Brown to the 50. He's going to go again. There is nobody anywhere close. A 68-yard touchdown after a 97-yarder earlier.
2: And Louisville routes Florida State 44-20. Isaac Brown, 17 rushes, 235 yards, seventh most in program history, and most since 2007. Two rushing touchdowns and 313 all-purpose yards, third most in program history. Chris Burnett with you here on SportsCenter all night. Mike Ditka, the legendary former Chicago Bears coach and first tight end ever inducted into the Pro Football Hall of Fame, has died at the age of 86. He played 12 seasons in the NFL with the Bears, Eagles, and Cowboys. Ditka's just one of four to win a Super Bowl as a player and a head coach, along with Tony Dungy, Tom Flores, and Doug Peterson, and ESPN legend Chris Berman on the loss.
6: We like our people. For those who don't like our people, that's tough. We like them.
7: Mike, why are you in such a bad mood?
8: What do you care?
9: I know I'm smarter than that some.
8: If you were 2-7, you'd be in a bad mood too.
9: See that? That's your IQ, buddy. Zero.
10: I'm going to turn over or something.
8: No, I'd rather talk to him.
11: They called him Iron Mike, as much for his demeanor as for his leadership style on the football field.
12: All you got to do is want it as much as we know we want it.
13: We don't want it that much.
12: Let's go.
11: There were few tougher than former Chicago Bears player and coach Michael Keller Ditka.
6: 1957, as a high school football player, went to the University of Pittsburgh, and my life has been a miracle since because of this game.
11: He played his college ball at the University of Pittsburgh as a tight end and punter, then signed with the Bears after they took him fifth overall in the 1961 NFL draft. He quickly showed that a tight end could be more than just a hard-nosed blocker, racking up more than 1,000 receiving yards and 12 touchdowns.
14: Iron Mike prances home to record a 67-yard scoring strike.
11: That earned Ditka Rookie of the Year honors and the first of five straight trips to the Pro Bowl. He and the Bears were NFL champions in 1963. After trades to Philadelphia and then Dallas, he was on top again when he scored a touchdown in the Cowboys' 24-3 Super Bowl VI victory over the Dolphins. Ditka would enjoy continued success as a Cowboys assistant before taking over the reins for the Bears for 11 years. Ditka had a .631 winning percentage with Chicago and masterminded one of the NFL's greatest teams, the 1985 Super Bowl Shuffle Bears, who went 15-1 and steamrolled through the playoffs.
15: The players we had in 1985 are the greatest collection of guys I've ever been around.
11: His later stint as coach of New Orleans didn't go as well, marked by his decision to deal the team's entire 1999 draft for the right to choose Texas running back Ricky Williams. But at least Ditka, as always, had a sense of humor about the widely criticized trade, posing while wearing a tux, standing next to Williams in a bridal gown for the cover of ESPN the magazine. He was enshrined in the College Football Hall of Fame in 1986, and 2 years later became the first tight end to be inducted into the Pro Football Hall of Fame. He was named to the NFL's 75th anniversary team in 1994 and the 100th anniversary team in 2019. The man known as leader of Da Bears went on to make cameo appearances on TV shows and in the movies, own a popular Chicago restaurant, and he became a top NFL analyst for us here at ESPN.
16: I am living proof that an out-of-control coach can get out-of-control players under control if he wants to.
11: He was often imitated, but never replicated. He was truly one of a kind.
15: Thank you, thank you, thank you, and go Bears!
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1: 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Chris Burnett with you here on Sports Center all night. They say Game 7's unlike anything in sports. Well, how about a Game 5? Winner to the ALCS. We'll be treated to that on Saturday night as Cleveland staved off elimination in Game 4. Jose Ramirez homered and drove in three runs, and the Guardians beat the White Sox to get us to winner-take-all status. Teams met with the media on Friday, and it was Guardians manager Stephen Vogt wasting no time mentioning Ramirez's bat.
2: It's such a huge boost for him and for us, and obviously Jose's our guy, and we've talked all year. He's one swing of the bat away from doing this, and it's just really exciting to see him doing it from both sides of the plate in big time moments with his legs, with his glove. He's a big time player, and he's been able to showcase that and help us win two games.
1: Big time players make big time plays, and Cleveland will be hoping for that from starting pitcher Gavin Williams. Williams also spent a few minutes with the media and shared this on closing out Game 4 on Thursday.
3: Yeah, the body feels good right now. Been in the training room all morning, just figuring it out. But it's just a normal day, really. I throw a pen on those days, and everybody knows it. So there's nothing different. Just being able to fill the mound in the game-like situation is even better at that point.
1: And then there's the other side. White Sox unable to close it out at home, but ask manager Will Venable, and he'll tell you this sounds about right.
4: And obviously, yeah, we would have loved to win game three or four. You know, there's been a couple of times where Voter and I have just looked at each other and laughed because we've been kind of joking all year that this is just how it goes between these two clubs. And I think it's a special thing. You know, if you look at just the story of the battle that we've had with these guys throughout the season, coming down to that last weekend for the division, and then here we are with the game five for a chance to go to the CS. I think it's just fitting two really good clubs that are both just very competitive, very talented. And, you know, the heart and soul of the club, the identity of the club really comes through, and I think it's been cool to watch that play out in competition throughout the year.
1: History in his favor so far, too. Road team has won the first four games in the best of five series for the first time since the 2015 ALDS, and they'll do what it takes to play more.
4: Obviously disappointed that we weren't able to win a game, but we have to win a game, and that's I think understood with this group, that we have to go out and do whatever we have to do. These guys have bounced back every single time that we've had tough stretches or a tough game. This is no different, and everything's on the line. I think we're excited. We've been in the environment there in Cleveland before, so we're excited to get there and go to work.
1: All right, first pitch set for later tonight at 8 Eastern time. MLB postseason is on ESPN Radio. Catch postseason action on ESPN Radio and the ESPN app presented by Gusto. Our Roxy Bernstein and Greg Olson will have the call. SportsCenter All Night, ESPN Radio checking in on the ice. Rangers Capitals. Alex Ovechkin, 1,006 career goals. That includes the playoffs. Ovechkin, 0 goals and 1 assist. In the first three games of this season, though, Rangers are 4-1 in the first five games. They beat the Capitals 8-1 in the last meeting in April earlier this year, and we're in the second period.
5: A turnover. Here's Jenner shooting. He scores! A turnover by the Rangers! The first goal in a Capitals uniform for Boone Jenner!
1: Capitals Radio Network. Capitals get one more for insurance in the third and win this one 3-1. They improve to 3-1-0 on the season. First season with at least three regulation wins in the first four games in 5 years. Ovi, 0 points, 2 shots on goal in just 13 minutes and 57 seconds of ice time. Boone Jenner, that game-winning goal in the second period, his first career goal with the Capitals. Previous 13 seasons, he was with the Blue Jackets. Speaking of the Blue Jackets, they hosted the Penguins on Friday night. Penguins' consecutive losses after winning the first two games of the season. Sidney Crosby, 1,109 career assists, too shy of tying Ray Borg for the most by a player with a single franchise in NHL history. We go right by regulation in this one, past overtime, and we're in a shootout.
6: Ben Kendall has to score to keep it alive. So Dan Muse does not go with the future Hall of Famers. Ben Kendall. Jackets get a save. They win it. Kendall in on goal. 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This
1: 97.1 The Fan. A huge save from Talbot, and it preserves the win for the Blue Jackets 3-2. Talbot, 20 saves, earns a win with his ninth NHL franchise, breaking a tie for the most by a goaltender in NHL history. He's the oldest goaltender in team history to earn a win with the franchise. The Blue Jackets, 22 shots in the second period, the most shots in a period by an NHL team this season. And the Penguins, they're winless in the last three games after winning the first two of the season. Kraken, Red Wings. Red Wings won five straight versus the Kraken. And the Red Wings have a 4.33 goals per game. And we pick it up in the third.
7: Billy Otovainen tips it in near corner. And Myers oversteps the puck. Ryan Winterton takes hold of it. Now Gaudreau near side. Off the bar. Scores! Seattle goes back to back to back. It's a 4-2 Kraken lead.
1: 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Also had Ducks, Jets. Anaheim runs away with it and beats the Jets 5-1. Punching tickets to the finals? That and more when SportsCenter All Night continues. 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
0: 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The two-time World Series champion Los Angeles Dodgers. 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
1: Mike Ditka, the legendary former Chicago Bears coach and first tight end ever inducted into the Pro Football Hall of Fame, has died at the age of 86, as a family announced on Friday. After finishing Game 4 of the American League Division Series on the mound, Cleveland Guardians right-hander Gavin Williams will get the ball to start Game 5 on Saturday, manager Stephen Vogt announced. And Angel Reese scored 22 points. Ryan Howard added 21, and the Atlanta Dream beat the New York Liberty 85-83 on Friday night on ESPN to advance to the WNBA Finals for the first time since 2013.
2: Thiebisch looking in. Stewart hands it off. Ionescu a deep three. Short. Rebound batted around. Stewart's putback is good. But that is it. For the first time since 2013, the Atlanta Dream are headed to the WNBA Finals.
1: And again, that on ESPN. Chris Burnett with you here on SportsCenter All Night. The fourth-seeded Dream completed the three-game sweep of the Liberty and haven't lost in the postseason this year. In fact, they've now won 10 straight dating to the regular season. Angel Reese, 22 points, 9 rebounds, 3 assists, added 2 blocks. It's her second straight 20-point playoff game. And Game Night's Q Myers thinks the Dream and Reese have become synonymous.
3: They were tough as nails. I mean, that's the thing about this Atlanta team that you can see, and it doesn't take you watching the whole game. They're not going to back down. Angel Reese, I know she's not everyone's cup of tea. I get that. Everyone's not an Angel Reese fan. But what she brings to the table, whether it's correct or incorrect, she brings some toughness. She brings some little arrogance, a little I don't give a blank about you, and this is what I'm going to do. And her teammates follow that. And you need that person on your team. You need that one where if they're on your team, you love them, but you hate them if they're on the opposite team. That is who she is. That's who she was at LSU when they won the championship, right? She was that agitator. People didn't like her antics, but you know what? She's a winner.
1: And she'll be rewarded with more games to play. Her teammate Ryan Howard, 21 points, 4 of 10 from 3. It's her second 20-point game this postseason. As for the Liberty, Jonquel Jones, 26 points, 14 rebounds, 6th career playoff, 25-point double-double. Brianna Stewart, 26 points, 6 assists, 13 of 13 from the stripe. And her first time in a playoff career, getting swept in a multi-game series. Sabrina Ionescu after the game on falling short on expectations.
4: Yeah, I mean, it's not just go there, it's win. That's the standard that we've set as the players here, as an organization, is to compete every single year and try to bring championship here. And we fell short, and obviously the league is continuing to grow. The league is continuing to get better. It's not easy to get there, and I think we understand that, and every game is really important. And the way you position yourself and seeding and all that, like, is important. Like, starting on the road is hard. I don't think we've done that in the semis before. So, you know, I think for us, the mission and goal is going to stay the same year in and year out. And obviously that's continuing to represent this organization and fight for New York's second championship.
1: And Liberty head coach Chris DeMarco spoke after the game as well on what's next for the squad.
5: I'm going to take some time and, really assess, as I do at the end of every season, not just myself, staff, players, everything, take a look at it. The great part about what I do is that you're constantly learning, and there's new things you learn every single day, every season, things you'll take away, things you'll get rid of, whatever that may be. But I'm really, really proud of our group. I'll say it again.
1: So the Liberty, first time being swept in a multi-game series since the 2012 Eastern Conference semifinals against the Sun. And the Dream, they're now one step closer to a ring. Game 1, next Saturday, October 17th, 3:30 Eastern time. And how about the other semifinal?
6: 9 seconds. The Valkyries up 87-77. 3, 2, 1. And the Golden State Valkyries are off to the WNBA Finals in just their second season. 87-77 winners over Las Vegas in Game 3, and they sweep the defending champions in the semis.
1: The call from 95.7 The Game, and the Valkyries close the door on the Las Vegas Aces and their attempt to repeat, and that includes WNBA MVP Asia Wilson. Valkyries first WNBA Finals appearance, the first expansion team to reach the WNBA Finals within their first two series. First series sweep in franchise history. As for Asia Wilson, 21 points, 10 rebounds, 29th career playoff double-double. That's the second most in WNBA history. 12 straight 20-point playoff games. That extends the longest streak in WNBA history. And her 20th career playoff game with 20 points and 10 rebounds. You guessed it, first player in WNBA history to reach that mark. The Aces failed to repeat as champions. They'd won three of the previous four WNBA championships and snap a three-game win streak when facing elimination. Their last loss came in the 2024 semifinals against the Liberty. 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
8: This is a complete disaster. You assume Dak Prescott can put points on the board, and it simply doesn't happen.
9: When a winless team comes into your home stadium, yeah, we're supposed to win that. It sucks, and right up there close to embarrassing.
1: And the reaction, the fallout, really, continues following the Cowboys' loss at home to the winless Buccaneers on Thursday night, and opinions were flying on Friday. From Unsportsmanlike's Michelle Smallman.
10: You told them the product was going to be better. So, yeah, if you set the bar up here, Super Bowl greatest offense there is, and you can't even win a game at home versus a winless Tampa Bay Bucs team with a backup quarterback, you have told us that that's embarrassing. So don't be upset or surprised when people echo that sentiment based on the expectations that you set.
1: To Stephen A. Smith on First Take.
11: You can't make it up. You can't make it up. You just can't. How about them Cowboys? Christmas always comes early with these dudes. They never let me down.
1: To Harry Douglas on Freddie and Harry.
12: Now, I'm not saying every time you have to light a fire and get into them, but when it's consistently happening over and over again and guys are being individuals and they are not doing what should be preached to them and coached to them on a weekly basis, it's time for you to deliver that message in a different manner. And you can't always be nice, nice, and buddy-buddy about it. It's okay to be real and raw. And if you're a teammate of these players as well, too, it's okay to call guys out. I don't care if you're a first-year player, second-year player, third-year player, or a 10-year player. I don't give a damn if you're a starter or you're a bench warmer. You should want your teammate to hold you accountable for what you're not doing on a consistent basis on that football field. That's the difference in really great teams and teams that are mediocre and teams that are at the bottom. The really great teams, Freddie Coleman, you don't need a coach to come police and tell you what you're doing wrong and what you need to do as a player.
13: That's
12: your
13: true.
12: Teammates hold you accountable. But it's none of that going on right now in that locker room for the Dallas Cowboys, and it's very shameful.
1: It's about to be a long 10 days for the Cowboys. Be some tough meetings and some tough conversations. Dallas travels to face the Packers on Sunday, October 18th. The news dump continued on Friday. Baltimore Ravens quarterback Lamar Jackson has been officially ruled out of Sunday night's game at the Atlanta Falcons with a left ankle injury. Jackson will miss his first game of the season after not practicing all week. The Ravens will start backup quarterback Tyler Huntley. Mentor on ways the offense changes with Huntley under center.
14: I mean, they're obviously different players, and Lamar is, like I've said before, like he's one of one. But it's also like the Ravens offense and what we do build around the playmakers that we have, the O-line that we have, the running game that we have, the weapons that we have. And so, you know, Snoop's done a great job this week, and we've operated at a high level, and I expect him to play really well.
1: That would be the norm for Huntley. He was 2-0 as a fill-in starter last season. And here he is on getting the full week to prep with the ones.
15: Always, you know, it's just like riding a bike, you know. You just ride a bike one day, you know, you're not going to feel too comfortable if you come back Wednesday and try to drive. But, you know, you do it every day, you feel more comfortable every time you get out there.
16: But the training wheels are off.
15: Yeah, you definitely.
1: So the Ravens and the Dirty Birds meet in Atlanta for Sunday night football, kickoff 8 p.m. Eastern time. And just down the road in the nation's capital, the Washington Commanders announced on Friday that QB1 Jaden Daniels will start Sunday. He'll be without one of his top receivers. And head coach Dan Quinn shared this on what getting his QB back in the lineup means.
13: Command at the line. That's one for sure. The playmaking ability, the third and fourth downs, using his legs, all of those are part of what makes him like special in that way. But I love the accuracy that he throws with and a good job, obviously, like taking care of the ball. That's going to be premium in this game.
1: ESPN Analytics giving the Commanders just a 6% chance to win the division as of today. A dub in this one sure would help. And we got a battle brewing in the Northwest this weekend. The 4-0 49ers visit the 12th man, Lumen Field, and the 3-1 Seattle Seahawks in a high-stakes NFC West showdown. Seeking their fifth 5-0 start in the Super Bowl era, that since 1967, the 49ers under Kyle Shanahan. And here he is on what stands out about the Seahawks defense.
16: How sound they are, yet still aggressive, if that makes sense. I mean, when they're aggressive, they're very rarely irresponsible. It's real tough to get big plays on them. I think they've been number one in the league 2 years in a row in that, whether it's run or pass game. So they make you work for everything down the field, and then they got a lot of good players out there. When you have to take that many plays to go on a scoring drive, they got a lot of guys that can create some stuff and make some bad stuff happen.
1: Cannot wait for this one. Niners Seahawks kickoff is Sunday at 4:25 Eastern. Tune in for football Sunday action as the New England Patriots host the Las Vegas Raiders. Coverage begins at 12 p.m. Eastern on ESPN Radio and the ESPN app. Football Sunday on ESPN Radio is presented by Gusto. SportsCenter All Night, ESPN Radio, Georgia, Alabama. You get the schedule, and you circle this one first. These two have played 76 times. Both teams enter 5-0 or better for just the second time ever in the series, first since 1942. And this one will have some other factors to it as well, including rain, potentially a lot of it. ESPN college football analyst Tim Tebow says that kind of weather might play into one team's favor.
17: Ball security is at a paramount. Yeah. It's always important. It's even more important when the weather is bad. And you look at these quarterbacks, Keelan Russell, who's been playing off of the charts, but Gunnar Stockton has so much more experience. He's played in games like this. He has so much experience of understanding when to force the ball, when to not. And we also have to take into account this Georgia running offense, third best in the country. Their run-stopping defense, second best in the country. I think when you look at which team gets an edge in bad weather, I think it has to be Georgia.
1: It's the Dogs. It's the Tide. 7:30 Eastern, Saturday night on ABC.
18: You get in these types of games, the clock is sped up, the windows are a little bit tighter. Certainly there's a lot at stake.
19: This is always a unique game because you can take record stats and all those things and throw them out the window.
20: They'll have to lean on that defense to be able to keep up with Texas and their defensive offense as well.
1: We brought you the latest on Georgia-Bama. Another highly anticipated showdown Saturday is the latest installment of the Red River rivalry at the Texas State Fair in Dallas. Number one Texas trying to win three straight in this series for the first time since the late 90s. The Sooners, they're 0-4-1 in the series when Texas is the AP number one team. Tim Tebow again with a great look at the keys to this game on SportsCenter.
17: The offensive line has been the one question mark for Texas this year. So get it out of your hands. And I think it's also huge that Hollywood Smothers is back. One of the best running backs in the country. Get it out of your hands. Get it to him early. Then when the game starts to develop, now you can take your shots to Ryan Wingo and the Cam Colemans. But the biggest question mark, can this offensive line truly protect him? And one of the things that I've loved so far about Arch, he has been at his best when his best was needed. But if Texas performs to the best of their ability, he won't have to perform that way in the fourth quarter.
21: Yeah.
17: But the biggest question mark for me is John Mateer, right? We've seen him have really high highs and we've seen him have some pretty low lows. But in the fourth quarter so far this year, he's 137th in QBR. 137th. There's no way if this game is close that you have a shot if he's playing that way. But we've also seen him perform extremely well under bright lights going back to early last year. Now, if he can change that, this Oklahoma team, I think they have the recipe to pull off an incredible upset. You play great defense. You don't turn the football. And then if John Mateer could step up, now that's something.
1: We've seen it time and time again. The records, throw them out. Stats don't matter. This rivalry is as good as it gets. Kickoff set for 3:30 Eastern later today on ABC. Sean McDonough, Greg McElroy, and Katie George on the call. And we got a battle in the Big Ten. Number 21, UCLA, travels to hostile Autzen Stadium to face number 13, Oregon. 4-0 UCLA, one of six teams to have already exceeded its win total from last season. And Oregon QB Dante Moore returned to practice this week following that scary collision against USC. But it sounds like it'll be quarterback Dylan Raiola with the ones, head coach Dan Lanning on what he expects.
0: We don't need anything special from Dylan other than doing what he's been doing. He can play quarterback at a high level. You know, I think he showed his accuracy in this last game. You know, his decision making, you know, I think that's shown up for him. And it's shown up for him in practice. So, again, I would just ask him to keep doing the same things he's been doing in practice.
1: As for Raiola and Moore, Raiola with word on his recent conversations with his teammate.
21: We didn't really talk about the game because in that situation, football is not as important as to me. And in that situation, like, that's a relationship that I hopefully have for a long time. And as my friend and as my buddy, he's back upright. He's back in the building doing what he loves. So I think that's where we can celebrate that. Dante's been saying it all week. Is, you know, we got to keep pushing and we got to keep growing and find ways to get people open and just following his lead and doing that.
1: Bruins Ducks kick is later today, 3:30 Eastern time. And tune in for all the action in this one. With USC heading to Penn State, coverage begins at 7 p.m. Eastern on ESPN Radio and the ESPN app. A late one wrapping up in Provo. 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SportsCenter All Night continues. 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
22: 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Now the Patriots face another tough test as Kirk Cousins and a 3-1 Las Vegas Raiders come to town. 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
33: There are many times I thought, I can't do this. I mean, what parent isn't worried about? What am I not doing right? 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
0: Number five.
1: Iowa won big tonight in the Pacific Northwest, and the 56-yard touchdown run in the first quarter set the tone. Gary Dolphin from Learfield has the call.
4: Shotgun snap. Draw handoff straight ahead. And Moulton breaks free. Out of the pocket. Can he get the corner turn? Yes. 40, 35, 30. 25, 20. Cuts back middle of the field. 15, 10, 5. Touchdown. Touchdown, Iowa. No flags. Kamari Moulton at his very best.
0: Number four.
1: The Kraken scored three goals in less than 4 minutes in the second period of their win over the Red Wings. Here's the third on Sports Radio 93.3 KJR.
5: Billy Aavinen tips it in near corner. And Myers oversteps the puck. Ryan Lipperton takes hold of it. Now Gaudreau near side. Off the bar! Scores! Seattle goes back to back to back. It's a 4-2 Kraken lead.
0: Three.
1: Louisville beat Florida State tonight 44-20, and Isaac Brown's 68-yard touchdown run iced the game. Paul Fields from Learfield.
6: Dean Holtz has two receivers to the left. Skinner motions over to the left as well. Hand off to Brown. Works through a hole. Brown to the 40. Brown to the 50. He's going to go again. There is nobody anywhere close. A 68-yard touchdown after a 97-yarder earlier.
0: Number two.
1: For the first time since 2013, the Atlanta Dream are headed to the WNBA Finals. Here's the call on ESPN2.
7: Thiebisch looking in. Stewart hands it off. Ionescu a deep three. Short. Rebound batted around. Stewart's putback is good. But that is it. For the first time since 2013, the Atlanta Dream are headed to the WNBA Finals.
0: Number one.
1: The Valkyries joined the Dream in the WNBA Finals in only their second year of existence. Here's the final call on 95.7 The Game.
8: 9 seconds. The Valkyries up 87-77. 3, 2, 1. And the Golden State Valkyries are off to the WNBA Finals in just their second season. 87-77 winners over Las Vegas in Game 3, and they sweep the defending champions in the semi.
1: And how about the Valkyries? First WNBA Finals appearance, first expansion team to reach the finals within its first two seasons, and their first series sweep in franchise history. SportsCenter All Night, ESPN Radio. The late one in Provo wrapped up moments ago. Iowa State visiting number 8 BYU. BYU joins reigning national champion Indiana and runner-up Miami as the only FBS programs to start 4-0 in each of the last three seasons. A win Friday would give the Cougars their third straight 5-0 start, and things went the right direction early to get it done in the second quarter.
9: Can that Cyclone defense rise up again? Second and goal from the 5-yard line. Bachmeyer all alone in the backfield. They spread everybody out. Bachmeyer looks to throw. He fires left, and it is caught for a touchdown. It almost hit Keon Washington in the back, but then it was caught by Casper for the touchdown, and BYU adds to the lead.
1: BYU Sports Network. The Cougars entered the locker room at halftime, leading 14-3, Bear Bachmeyer, nearly perfect the first 30 minutes, and then later.
9: Third down and 6 from the 25, out of the shotgun, Bachmeyer. Here comes the rush. Bachmeyer has time, throws downfield, and he has a man. And this is Glasker. He'll take it all the way for a touchdown, 75 yards.
1: And the Cougars put a 10 spot on the board in the second half and win this one comfortably, 24-10. Bear Bachmeier finished 22-30, 329 yards and two touchdowns. Jalen Rayner for Iowa State, 16-29, 98 yards and a touchdown. And Aiden Flora, 17 carries, 86 yards, no touchdowns. Other final scores from Friday night's action. Wyoming defeated San Jose State in overtime 16-13. Utah State defeated Washington State 17-16. And that'll do it. The Atlanta Dream and the Golden State Valkyries move on to the WNBA Finals. Angel Reese and Ryan Howard will face Kayla Thornton and Gabby Williams. Game one set for next Saturday at 3:30 Eastern Time. What's next for the New York Liberty and the defending champ Las Vegas Aces? Coming up next is the best of ESPN Radio. 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
1: When you say, can the Cowboys defense stop anybody? 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
2: Daniels drops back to the 13, throws it to Bucky on the right side, reaches the ball to the right pylon, touchdown Tampa Bay!
3: 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If they can't stop these people, then they're going to have some problems for the rest of the way.
2: Daniels takes a snap, they'll hand it. 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
3: If you're Christian Parker, in no way, shape, or form can you go out there and let your defense embarrass you tonight against these people.
2: 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Dashes behind the left side of the line and powers his way into the blue end zone.
1: So what is everybody rooting for tonight? 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
3: There are certain things year after year that remain the same. And not being able to trust the Dallas Cowboys after they try and sell you that they're different, that this season is going to be different, is one of them. And I don't know why even for a second I fall for it. Because I didn't want to buy into this hype. When they're talking about we're going to be in LA for the Super Bowl, book it. We're going to be Gotti, the greatest offense there is. Watch out. There's nothing more dangerous than an old man with money. I even was, as the biggest detractor of them on this set, for a second was like, oh, look at the way that the NFC East has fallen. The Dallas Cowboys could cruise to a division championship. And then a game like this happens where you're like, why for 1 second did I ever think it was going to be different?
4: I'm a little bit perturbed by a statement you just made. I'd like to fight you off. When you said the biggest detractor of the Cowboys, I went nuts last year and everybody fought me off on the idea of like, wait, why are we crowning Brian Schottenheimer and the Cowboys? They won 7 games. Why do we think they can go from 7 to the Super Bowl? There's somewhere in between. We are now bickering between the three of us as to who is the biggest detractor of the Cowboys amongst the three of us. There is a lot to get to with this. The word embarrassing is going to come up over and over and over again today. Not just because of our analysis, but also because of a stadium worker screaming that at Dak on his way out of the game. But CC, 24-16, that was the score. How did the Buccaneers get this done? From an X's and O's perspective, before we get to the big picture on the drama around the Cowboys, how did Tampa get this done?
5: Well, let me say this. The Dallas Cowboys had their chances in the end of that game. In the fourth quarter, Dak Prescott and that offense was able to get it going. Dak Prescott, fourth quarter against the blitz, was 7-7, 104 yards, with a 118.8 passer rating. He was phenomenal against the blitz in the fourth quarter. The problem was the first three quarters against the blitz. He was 2-13, 31 yards, and 39.6 passer rating. It took them too long to figure out exactly what Ty Bowles was doing. And credit to that Bucs defensive staff because they did a great job of mixing up the pressures. Dak said it in the postgame. They rarely saw the same look. And if they did, it was because the Cowboys didn't find a way to be able to stop the pressure, right? They had a lot of guys in Dak Prescott's face, even though the sack numbers weren't there for the Bucs. They were able to pressure him. They were able to get him off his spot. And the Dallas Cowboys offense just wasn't able to adjust. Todd Bowles blitzed Dak Prescott on 20 dropbacks. He had perfect balance in terms of the types of pressures that he was calling. He had 10 man pressures and 10 zone pressures in 20 total blitzes. That is masterclass in terms of a defensive play caller finding a way to keep an offense off balance. And then defensively, the Dallas Cowboys, they have communication issues, but the bigger problem that Christian Parker is facing is effort. If you look at all of those Bucs runs, the explosive runs that they had last night, it wasn't just breakdowns in terms of the X's and O's and support and not setting an edge. It was guys not hustling to the football. Coming out of halftime when Bucky Irvin rips off a 70-yard run, go back and look at the tape. Kenny Clark is loafing. Same thing with Rashawn Gary. Donovan Ezeraku looks like he's doing a tango with Tristan Wirfs going backwards, spinning in all kinds of mess. Mm. There are guys there at the point of attack that are unblocked, that don't make the play, that miss tackles. How do you explain that, though? Well, either you're coaching it or you're letting it happen. I put it on coaching. That's the only thing that it comes down to for me. If your coaches are condoning that type of play, that type of effort, then you're lost as a defense.
4: Yeah,
5: you're
4: lost as a team. I'm watching this back. Deron Bland, definitively effort on this play. The rest of them, on the play you're talking about, yeah, they're falling all over each other.
5: Huh. There are guys, they're unblocked. There are two linebackers for the Dallas Cowboys that tackle each other.
4: And that's not a good thing, you're saying?
5: No.

0: not a good thing. But again, this all falls at the feet of the head coach and the coordinator. And it's up to them to fix it. And so far, they haven't been able to get it done. They've played five games. In four of those games, those offenses set season highs in terms of yardage totals. You are the get-right game for everybody in the National Football League. For every offense that is struggling to find their footing, they can't wait to play the Dallas Cowboys. They are circling it on their schedule. And for all of the excuse-making that everybody will come up with, Cowboys, three games in 11 days, one of them being the International Series down in Brazil. Okay, yeah, whatever. You had a undrafted rookie quarterback in his second career start on the road on a short week, and you couldn't find a way to get that done. That is a historically bad loss for the Dallas Cowboys. So when you say people are going to float out the term embarrassing, yeah, it was embarrassing. I don't give a damn that the other guys get paid too. Jalen Daniels is an inexperienced quarterback that was undrafted. And I get it, how you come into the league is how you come into the league. But he doesn't have a lot of experience.
1: Right.
0: And he looked like a seasoned vet out there. The Tampa Bay Buccaneers held the ball for damn near 40 minutes. If you're Christian Parker, you let that happen. You let that happen. I couldn't believe this stat when I saw it, Ev, Smalls. But this is wild. Jalen Daniels is the first undrafted rookie quarterback to lead a winless team to a win in the common draft era. The first one. Ain't never happened before. Historically bad for the Dallas Cowboys.
2: How about them Cowboys?
0: Cowboys hadn't lost to a team 0-4 or worse at home since 1975. That's 50 years ago. So when there's an employee for the Cowboys that is mumbling, embarrassing.
1: Let me just jump in on this.
0: Let me say it.
1: It wasn't an employee. I'm saying I presented it wrong.
0: Well, whoever it was, yeah. When there's a media member, employee, anybody that's around the team, that's around the locker room, that's around the players, that's calling it embarrassing, and the players take issue with it, guess what? It was embarrassing. And if you're taking issue with it, don't be mad at people calling it what it is. Be mad at yourself because you put it out there for the world to see. That was a primetime game. You put that on tape, not them. Hey, something got to change in Dallas. I don't know if it's firing Christian Parker, demoting Christian Parker. Something got to change because what happened last night is unacceptable. And ownership told you as much.
1: Okay, well, let's hear from the owner of the team. That is Jerry Jones. You reference it. Disappointed in the loss. Surprised how well Tampa ran the ball. But just for clarification purposes, my fault, not CeCe's on this. I said a stadium employee. It was a third-party contracted personal driver that was in the bottom part, the like basement area of the stadium by the locker room that I guess said...
0: Well, that's where the parking lot is.
1: Yeah. So then that person said it was embarrassed. There's video of Dak kind of looking at the person, staring them down. Then Dak talked to a security person that he was walking with who then went to try to find the person. I don't know what you're going to do to a person to say embarrassed. Like, it's their right to say that. But you referenced the owner of the team, Jerry Jones. Here's what he had to say postgame.
3: Extraordinarily disappointed. You really do need to get it done when it's there to take. And they basically were very physical. I thought both their fronts. Was really surprised at how well they ran the ball, how they ran it between the tackles. That was surprising. And we thought if they were going to run it, they'd do it outside. And I thought we'd put it on the quarterback's shoulders, their staff, their quarterback, all their players. Got a great victory here tonight. And it was a tough loss for us.
1: Something's got to change, you said, in Dallas. They have 10 days. 10 days now. Christian Parker, Smalls, I want to say, I could be wrong, he was on one of your power rankings, all the small things, something going into the season as like one of the hot names around the NFL as a defensive coordinator.
2: X-Factors, I think it was.
1: X-Factors, thank you. CeCe's already putting his job in question.
2: Could be an X-Factor, could be positive or negative.
1: That is true.
2: And by the way, you said this Dallas Cowboys defense is a get-right game for teams, they circling it? Good, because they have the Packers next.
0: There you go.
2: Good timing.
1: By the way, it is interesting what you're saying, because the Packers this week have the Bears without Caleb. The two of the guys that CeCe mentioned that were effortless last night are Packers guys, Kenny Clark and Rashawn Gary, who they got rid of.
2: Yeah, that's right.
1: And now Micah's probably not going to play in that game. But we got to dive deeper into this embarrassing thing. because I don't know how they're going to fight off the idea that this, whether it's a driver, whether it's Chris Canty, whether it's a player, how could you lose at home to a winless team and not say that you're embarrassed by that?
2: With a backup quarterback. A winless team with a
1: undrafted rookie free agent backup quarterback. By the way.
2: Right.
1: That man is impressive.
2: You liked him for a long time.
1: Jalen Daniels, hire him. Like CEOs of Fortune 500 companies are looking at that guy and say, bring him in the moment he retires. He's impressive.
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1: We had a situation in the family yesterday that I need to bounce off Devin and Bubba to figure out who's at fault for what went down. So yesterday, we got a text in our family group chat, and all it said, it was from my sister. It was, "Dad just drank 2 month spoiled milk out of our refrigerator." So, Dad, walk me through exactly how the hell this happens.
2: So, my wife and I are at my daughter's house. She has two kids, like 2 and 1, basically. Going to be 3 and 1. And she's pregnant again, due in February. So we live 10 minutes from there. We're over helping occasionally. And when I go over there, I like to grab some snacks. It's great kid snacks around the house. So I grab a snack, and I need to drink something. I open the fridge, and don't at me, I drink out of the carton, okay? So that's just the way it
1: is. First off, that's kind of a wild move. I get that she is related to you, but that's kind of a wild move at somebody else's house.
2: Yeah.
1: She's like, you don't know what but I mean, like, Ben is not directly related to you, her husband, who might use that for cereal, any untold number of things, and you're just drinking out of the jug in his house.
2: Listen, dude played football like we did. You used to sharing water bottles and everything. I think he's okay.
1: I don't know if that plays outside of that context.
3: Yeah, well, just grab a glass.
1: Regardless, Bubba and Devin, is that fair or foul to start off with?
3: Absolutely foul.
4: I hate that. My dad used to do that, too, and I hated it.
2: Here's the thing. Ben, after playing in the NFL, is going to be a doctor. He's in residency, so he's never home, so he's never going to know. So I don't care.
1: Well, I mean, he knows now.
2: He does. So I ate a snack, and I need something to drink, and I open the fridge, and there's a carton of milk. And I just start chugging it. And I take a couple of chugs and swallow it, and I'm like, this kind of tastes like orange juice, like sour, like orange juice.
4: Yeah.
2: And I look at the carton, and it says milk. And then I'm looking, okay, is it a funky kind of milk? Soy something weird milk? And it wasn't.
1: Is this almond milk?
2: Oh, yeah.
1: My dad's first thought. Is this one of your guys' newfangled milks?
2: Yes. Is this some sort of healthy milk squeezed out of an almond? I mean, you know. So, and it tastes horrible going down. And then I look. And this is yesterday, so this is, what, October 7th?
4: 7th.
2: I look, and it says, drink by August 24th.
1: No!
2: Oh, my God. So I'm like, Sydney, what the? She's right there. I'm like, what the hell? She's like, oh, I used that a while ago to bake cookies or whatever. I said, and you just left it in there? She's like, well, why didn't you read the expiration date? I'm like, no. Absolutely not. You don't go into someone's fridge, even if I poured it in a glass and did it the right way. I'm not looking. You're assuming it's good milk. I'm not assuming it's a month and a half late and spoiled.
1: Didn't it smell?
2: I'm more surprised
1: you didn't catch a whiff of it.
2: I opened it and I chugged it. And when you're chugging, you're not breathing. And it was like the second, it was like the second gulp that I was like, oh,
4: that must have tasted.
3: I love how your rationale is. When I go into someone else's fridge and I take from the carton, I expect it to be perfectly good milk.
2: Yeah, I mean, who expects a month and a half old milk past the expiration to be sitting in a fridge?
1: This is such a perfect embodiment of my father and his idea of boundaries. My dad just routinely blows past stop signs when it comes to normal human decorum. We were back at Notre Dame, and they've got this wonderful new art museum on the edge of campus. And me and my mom and our friend Jordy go over there, and we're walking around and checking out the museum. And at one point, we look over, and my dad is just touching the artwork. Like, my dad is a toddler, a 63-year-old toddler, who's just reaching out and touching statues and stuff in there. And we look over and we're like, what are you doing? This isn't your stuff. And his justification for this was, if it's not in a glass enclosure or does not have roping around it or something to delineate it from the public, in his view, you're allowed to touch it, which feels insane.
2: Wait a minute.
1: It goes directly back to this conversation.
2: Wait a minute. Devin and Bubba, I asked the both of you. I'm in the museum, right? And there are actually things that are covered in glass, and there are actually things behind ropes. So I know I'm not touching those. Sure. So things that aren't, I'm kind of feeling what they feel like.
3: Well, why do you need it? Why do you need to touch them in the first place?
2: Because because it's different art and it's different structures.
5: Are you blind?
2: I wanted to get a feel of it. And there was no sign that said do not touch. There was no rope around it.
5: Thank you, Bubba. It is 100% implied.
2: Why is it implied?
5: In an art museum that you don't go in here and touch stuff.
2: What if it's a touching museum?
5: Then it would say it would be welcome to the touching museum.
4: Do you have any signs they'd have to have up about do not touch for every painting?
2: Well, or just a one sign in the room that says "Don't touch the artwork." There wasn't one of those.
3: Oh, this looks like it'd be fun to rip.
2: And there was clear delineation of art pieces that were covered in a case or with a rope around it. And I knew not to touch those, but there were those that weren't. So, and they were like different textures. So I'm like, maybe they want us to feel the texture, and I did.
1: You see, and again, the Golics here on ESPN Radio. My father is just routinely walking into things with the unbridled white man confidence of, oh yeah, surely I can do this. We had a friend who had a house, wasn't at the house. My dad just walks up, tries to walk in the door. There are other people staying there, and he just walks in like he owns the place here. My mom is running down the street, terrified of being associated with my dad, who just does not understand the normal boundaries of society, and that one person's house, just because you know them, isn't yours if you're not there to just walk up in and check out.
3: Hey, you got milk?
2: Place was for sale. Didn't think anybody would be living in it when it's for sale. Found out that there was, and found out also they had a dog, which I closed the door pretty quickly. And running the stop signs, let's not make it sound like I'm reckless. I only go through them quickly when there's no other cars around and there's no real reason to stop.
1: Dear God, I mean, this is just you guys see what I'm dealing with now. I'm so glad because you try and gaslight the rest of our family make us feel insane for the art exhibit stuff.
2: Hold it.
1: Devin and Bubba, the voices of reason here. Like, I think the rest of America, at the Golics on Twitter, is my dad insane for going and touching the art in a museum?
2: Let's go back to the beginning of this conversation, which you have deflected, and Bubba and Devin, whose fault is it about the expired milk?
3: I mean, listen, my own family will tell you, I am anal about, like, the expiration date on anything. If I will look at that first. If it's like one day past, I'm like, oh, can't eat it, can't drink it. So I'm putting this on you. It gets past the smell test. Again, you're going in, you're taking it from the carton instead of pouring it into a glass. That's two strikes on you, in my opinion. I think this is on you. I'm sorry.
1: If you poured it into the glass, maybe you then see the likely clumps that have built up as this churtles out of the carton instead of slugging it from there. Bubba, you in the same camp here?
4: I mean, I gotta at least give Sydney one strike for leaving it in the
2: yes.
3: If it was
4: August.
3: September,
4: I mean,
3: or something,
4: that's crazy.
3: August is insane.
4: August is ridiculous. But to Junior's point, it's a little wild that Senior did not even smell when you open the smell when you open. It must have been terrible. So I think you're both in the wrong, 50-50 split. But Sydney gets at least one pretty big strike for leaving that in the fridge since August.
2: And bottom line is, I'm the one who ended up on the toilet.
1: I will say,
4: it must have been terrible.
1: This is a situation where, you know, you have to look at learned behavior. My parents in their pantry routinely have stuff that's in there. When they moved out of their house in Connecticut, we were going through and clearing the pantry. We found spices, different things in there where the expiration date was from like the first Bush administration.
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1: You went all in on this, Michael Douglas, because there's a lot of your personal life in this.
2: I did. And then I started thinking, well, look, what about my films? I'm kind of got this image of sort of that gray area. You know, a lot of my movies always are struggling with the moral dilemmas of doing the right thing, but there's always that bad side of us, and will the guy make the right decision and all of that. And so I decided I got to go all in. If I'm going to write a biography and my life, yes, your work is your sort of major, but you have to also deal with the pain and the good side, the bad side. And so I started about 18 months ago and working hard with Shane. Mostly I was living in Spain, and time change. We do 2-3 hours a day back and forth. And then I got really scared, because as opposed to a movie where you're playing a character, an actor, you know, your book, you're just laying out your whole story in your life. And so I'm just been shocked and surprised. And here we are. I'm going number one with a lot of bad stories. And
1: let's call them interesting.
2: All right.
1: You know, and so it started 18 months ago. So it's not true that you said, I'm not writing a book until the Knicks win a championship again.
2: No,
1: you started.
2: No, I was
1: bored. Yeah, Brunson started.
2: No, the Knicks win was my motivation to finish. You know,
1: that's how great was that?
2: I was just old fashioned. Brought me back to Earl of Pearl Monroe and the Knicks of the old days. Plus, the Frazier just total guts.
1: Yeah, and the fact that Walt Frazier was at some of these games too, right? And Brunson's doing this stuff for Ewing in a way, and for, you know, Frazier. Why I get goosebumps.
2: It's completed the generation pulled it together.
1: Yeah.
2: Why can't the Jets do that? I mean,
1: well, we're out of time. We don't have enough time to get into that. But yeah, I know, because you're a Jet fan from the Namath days or something?
2: No, I was a Giants fan. I was Y.A. Tittle,
1: right.
2: Frank Gifford and everything. And then Broadway Joe came on, you know, and that fur coat and that announcement on Super Bowl III, we're going to win.
1: Yeah.
2: And they did it. And I love these guys. They were fantastic.
1: Right.
2: And that was it.
1: to the current day.
2: Yeah.
1: I'm with you. All right, so your book, again, One Hell of a Ride, where all books are acquired right now, the number one nonfiction selling book on planet Earth. We have a game called there it is up on the screen right there, One Hell of a Ride. So we play a game called Celebrity True or False.
2: Okay.
1: Where, you know, we're wondering what's true and what's not about what's been written about your work, but you've written about your work. So instead of playing Celebrity True or False, we're going to play, is this really true?
2: Okay.
1: Okay. And then that we, you know, it's a little high register. Where we're like, I gotta believe it. But still, we still have the production value, which we appreciate you as a producer, an Academy Award winning producer. Here we go. Celebrity True or False with Michael Douglas. Please hit it.
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4: You can't handle the truth.
1: I'm sure you recognize that voice. Yes. You recognize that voice of Jack Nicholson?
2: Jack Nicholson, sure.
1: And that's the way we start here. Is it true, really true, that you attempted to convince Deborah Winger to take on the role of Joan Wilder in Romancing the Stone over dinner with Danny DeVito, Jack Nicholson, and the director, Robert Zemeckis? That happened.
2: No, but
1: okay.
2: You want an explanation
1: Please,
2: for it?
1: Yes.
2: Okay.
1: Yeah.
2: So the studio wanted Deborah Winger for the role.
1: Okay.
2: And I had an initial lunch. It started as a lunch with her at Lucy's Al Adobe down here in Los Angeles. Yes. And all I can tell you is lunch ended at about 6 o'clock at night, and I don't know how many margaritas later, I was staggering out of there, and I didn't have a yes answer from her yet. Wasn't sure. Then Bob Zemeckis and I went down to Mexico to scout, to do the scouting for the movie, for Romancing the Stone.
1: Yes.
2: And it's sort of like that movie that's read in the script, you know, Rome Burns, two words which could mean 2 months. And Romancing the Stone, which we loved the script, but then when we got into the realities of mudslides, and this was before Greens, we saw it was going to be a really, really tough picture.
1: Mm-hmm.
2: And very hard. And for Joan Wilder, the character. So, she was making terms of endearment in Texas.
1: Mm-hmm.
2: So Bob Zemeckis and I come up to Texas to meet with Deborah. And, you know, we're kind of scared because we've just been seeing, and we have another starting another one of those dinners.
1: Mm-hmm.
2: And but she's not making a decision. And we're walking home after dinner. We're all walking home and feeling good. And you know how somebody go, "Oh, you," and hits you in the arm?
1: Mm-hmm.
2: Well, Deborah goes, "Oh, you," and she leans over and bites me. It bites me in the arm. Ow! Oh, it bites me in the arm. We laugh about it. We laugh, and I go back to the hotel room. I got, geez, it's bleeding. And so I'm going, "I don't know, man." I said, "I don't know about the jungle, you know." And so I go back to the studio. And they want to get the update on how our location sound go and everything. And Deborah Winger, I said, "Well, how is it?" And I found it. I actually think I started crying. I said, "I can't do it. I can't go to the desert with Deborah." You know,
1: she bit you in the arm just walking the streets of Texas.
2: Yeah. Well, I mean, it was. She did it in a fun way.
1: Okay.
2: You know, I mean, it was nothing bad about it.
1: Mm-hmm.
2: But we realized. So the studio executive. Had a neighbor next door. He said, "Well, this actress came over for get a sugar the other day. Her name was Kathleen Turner. She just did a movie called Body Heat."
1: Oh, yes.
2: "And she might be really, really, really good." And so that was how Deborah could not make a decision on where she wanted to. And so Kathleen said yes, and that's how that came about. But no Danny, no Jack Nicholson, just...
1: No Jack, huh?
2: No Jack.
1: Okay. So were you obviously knew Jack from Cuckoo's Nest, right?
2: Right.
1: Is that where you first met Jack Nicholson?
2: Yeah.
1: When he was on the set of...
2: Well, before that, but yeah, that was where we first met him.
1: Good Jack story. I know it's open-ended. What's a good Jack Nicholson story that you have, Michael Douglas?
2: A good Jack Nicholson story. Where do we start? Well, I guess the first really one we got was that he was late for rehearsal. We had 2 weeks of rehearsal up at the Oregon State Mental Hospital where we were shooting. And our cast... which was a mix of New York and L.A. actors,
1: yes.
2: We're really into it. We had all the cooperation of the mental hospital from Dr. Brooks, who played the actual doctor in the movie, and he had arranged for actors to be in group therapy sessions mm-hmm. with characters that would match what their disease might be.
1: Mm-hmm.
2: We had actors sleeping the nights in their beds at the hospital. And I just remember, and Jack arrived the second week for the rehearsal,
1: mm-hmm.
2: didn't recognize any of these guys. I'm watching him the first morning, and he's, you know, we break for lunch, and he's looking all around. And finally, he throws his tray, and he walks outside. And I'm worried, "Oh, my God, what's happening?"
1: Yeah.
2: I go outside. It's Jack, you all right? And, "Who are these guys? Who are these people?" He was sure they all were nuts. You know, they don't even break character at lunch. Nothing, they ever break. But he's just Jack's magic is that he is more open
1: mm-hmm.
2: in front of a camera than he is outside in real life.
1: No kidding.
2: He uses the camera as an excuse to be totally vulnerable. I think that's why he's such a wonderful actor.
1: Celebrity True or False here with Michael Douglas. True or False, the ending of Fatal Attraction was rewritten twice during the course of the movie being greenlit and made.
2: False.
1: Okay.
2: It was the end of the movie was changed once.
1: Once.
2: And that was when we saw the cut, the final cut, the picture worked like gangbusters.
1: Mm-hmm.
2: And without telling them the whole plot, remember this movie and everything else about this woman taking over. But in the movie, there was a fight that I have with Glenn Close with a knife, and she comes at me with a knife in the picture, and I grab the knife and I'm going to take it. And then the end of the picture was her, Madame Butterfly, was playing the opera,
1: mm-hmm.
2: and the camera moved in, and she was sort of in a lotus position, and she took the knife and she slit her throat and killed herself, but she knew that my fingerprints were on the knife.
1: Mm-hmm.
2: And so she won.
1: Set you up.
2: She set me up.
1: Oh.
2: So the audience, what had happened was, she had done such a brilliant performance and was so strong.
1: Mm-hmm.
2: The audience went, no, you gotta kill her. Somebody gotta kill her. You can't let her get away with this.
1: Mm-hmm.
0: 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It's an SEC showdown in the swamp. South Carolina marches into Gainesville looking to pull off a statement upset against the 4-1 16th ranked Florida Gators.
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6: I want to say it because I want it on the record. 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

0: Same Thing with Freddie and Harry.
1: Oh, we know you got plenty to say about that colossal disaster failure involving the Dallas Cowboys losing to a winless, no longer winless Tampa Bay Buccaneers team. 0-4 coming in, 1-4 coming out. Say what you got to say at 888-SAY-ESPN, 888-729-3776. Because HD, I warned people before the season got started about the Cowboys defense. Oh, they got Christian Parker, the new defensive coordinator. They got these new guys and everything like that. They have plenty of new pieces. This defense is not going to be as bad as it was last year. You know what? They were right. They're worse. Each and every team they played this year has gotten at least 378 yards in total offense. They allowed a Tampa Bay Buccaneers team with an undrafted quarterback and Jalen Daniels to go 19 for 23 throwing the football. And then they allowed Bucky Irving, who's a really good running back, to get in touch with his inner Derrick Henry and run downhill against them for a 165. They ran for over 240 yards of total offense. I warn people, don't look at different things and new things and say, now it's got a new shine. Out with the old, in with the new. They're right. They're not as bad as they were last year. HD, this defense is worse through week 5 in Dallas.
2: Freddie, I'll be honest with you. I never thought in a million years that the Dallas Cowboys defense could be any worse than they were a season ago. Right? I'm tapping the floor with my foot, ladies and gentlemen.
1: I'm cursing it. I was cursing the TV last night, Cowboys fan.
2: I'm tapping the floor with my foot. This defense is underground from what they were last year. Last year, they were here, right here on the floor.
1: Right.
2: They are underground. I'm talking about you have to dig up a large amount of dirt to understand where this defense is at the moment. And Freddie, it's like that Public Enemy song, don't believe the hype.
1: Oh, yeah.
2: Don't believe the hype. I tried to get you to believe the hype before the season started.
1: Yeah.
2: You stayed still. You was firm in your thought process.
1: Absolutely.
2: You said, I have to see it to believe it.
1: Mm-hmm.
2: But what I witnessed with my two eyes last night, one of the things or a few things that coaches should never have to coach from any type of player or unit.
1: Because you said they just want to get up, and I circled this.
2: Attitude, energy, effort. And it was not there last night in any phase of the game, but I'm going to start defensively. Freddie, they had 14 missed tackles last night.
1: That's it?
2: 14.
1: I thought they had more.
2: I agree with you there. They allowed 241 rush yards and 2 rushing touchdowns. They had 4 penalties on defense that allowed the Tampa Bay Buccaneers to get first downs. And then they allowed the Buccaneers offense to be 7 for 13 on third downs.
1: Including one on 3rd and 21.
2: The 3rd and 21 is what really threw me for a loop. I'm sitting in my hotel room and I'm watching the game. I said, oh, man, they got him, the 3rd and 21. When Emeka Ibuka caught the football, I said, how is this even possible? But the time, the inability to, I would say, pressure the quarterback and sack the quarterback and get him on the ground.
1: Mm-hmm.
2: Jalen Daniels had all the time in the pocket to make the throw.
1: Absolutely.
2: But then to be so lackluster in coverage and not aware of the down and distance. Keep everything in front of you. Force the quarterback to throw the ball short. Rally up and make the tackle. But even that's not a given because, boy, I thought it was as simple as see ball, get ball when we were all young and growing up playing Mighty Might, a little league football.
1: Uh-huh.
2: See ball, get ball, it's not relevant when you talk about the Dallas Cowboys and their defense.
1: Yeah.
2: So when I say don't believe the hype, turn it up for me, y'all. Don't believe the hype. Don't believe the hype. Anything that I told you about the Dallas Cowboys before the season and their defense, don't believe the hype.
1: Mm-hmm.
2: I was wrong.
1: I warned you. I'm going to give you another different Public Enemy song when it comes to Cowboys defense. They can't get up. They always get down. They're like 911, a joke in your town when it comes to the Dallas Cowboys and their defense. This is when you know things are this bad for the Cowboys defense. When Jerry Jones, the owner of the Cowboys, continues to be the voice of reason, but even Jerry Jones, I'm starting to have my limits.
3: Extraordinarily disappointed. You really do need to get it done when it's there to take. And they basically were very physical. I thought both their fronts. Was really surprised at how well they ran the ball, how they ran it between the tackles. And that was surprising. And we thought if they were going to run it, they'd do it outside. And thought we'd put it on the quarterback's shoulders, their staff, their quarterback, all their players. Got a great victory here tonight. And it was a tough loss for us.
1: When Jerry Jones sounds like that, at this point, I know we're in bizarre world. Because normally, Jerry would be all about cameras here, microphones there, and saying this and saying that. He was like, look, because he knew the game plan. They shared the game plan with him. If they had executed that game plan, we're not talking about an embarrassing loss by the Dallas Cowboys, another pitiful effort by their defense. He said it perfectly. They have a rookie quarterback. We weren't expecting the bouncer to the outside, but why did we not make the adjustments? I'm not trying to speak for Jerry Jones, but when Jerry Jones is making sense, that's when things are really bad for the Dallas Cowboys and their defense.
2: Well, you have to be honest about what you're seeing if you're the general manager and also the owner of the football team, and that's exactly what Jerry Jones is doing. Freddie, Quinnen Williams is making a lot of money.
1: Mm-hmm.
2: I need Quinnen Williams to start showing up for the 2026 NFL season for the Dallas Cowboys. Kenny Clark, where has he been?
1: Oh, he looks great.
2: He's been non-existent.
1: Yeah.
2: Deron Bland is making a ton of money. Yeah. They recently just paid him not too long ago.
1: He can't even keep his own feet in secondary.
2: The way Tez Johnson made him fall down on that explosive play on the second possession of the second half for the Tampa Bay Buccaneers on offense was very, very shameful. And then you have an opportunity towards the end of the ball game to catch an interception and run to the end zone. And now all the offense has to do is get the two-point conversion. Right. You dropped it. Yeah. That's what they paid you for. Yeah. They paid you.
1: He did everything right except catch the ball.
2: To catch the football.
1: Mm-hmm.
2: And returned it in the end zone for a touchdown. That was one of the bold, I would say, bullet points from your agency to Jerry Jones and Stephen Jones to pay you the money that they're paying you, is that you intercept the football and you can take it to the crib.
1: Because he catches that ball. That's a pick six. No one's catching him. Not a soul. But that was a colossal, colossal failure again. It was a whole big pizza pie of failure. Slice here, slice there, slice everywhere. That's the kind of pizza they had last night that they served up to themselves. It's not just on the defense. The offense didn't play well after the first drive. The coaching at times, the decisions were lackluster as well. It was an embarrassment. And you know what, Dallas Cowboys? You earned this embarrassment. It's not just the defense being embarrassing. The offense had no imagination. You pointed this out today. By the way, he's Harry Douglas. I'm Freddie Coleman. It's still Love Friday, but we got no love for the Cowboys today. I'm Freddie and Harry on ESPN Radio, the ESPN app, and SiriusXM Channel 80. You said something today on Get Up as well that I couldn't wait to circle that, and I couldn't wait to bring this in now. Involving everybody, not just the Cowboys defense, everybody in the Cowboys. Energy and effort is non-negotiable. You said that this morning on Get Up, and you said, if I'm a coach, I don't care if I'm Christian Parker, I don't care if I'm Brian Schottenheimer, the head coach, or any position coach, if you see what you saw from that defense, or you saw from that offense, or not running the ball more enough when you ran the ball pretty well in that first drive, energy and effort is non-negotiable. So what are you going to do about it now if you're Dallas? Because now it's got to be about the point saying, man, we're not putting up with this issue anymore. Defensively, offensively, even coaches have to be held accountable with this whole thing under Brian Schottenheimer's watch. The way that this defense has continued to look porous week in and week out. I'm going to say it again. They played five games this year. Not one offense has had less than 378 yards of total offense. The only offense that did that were the Baltimore Ravens, who has a better offense than any other four teams they played, and they're the worst of the bunch compared to everybody else. You said it best. Energy and effort is non-negotiable. What kind of Jedi mind tricks that they better start playing with themselves to have guys play like they're supposed to play, whether they're a big money player or not a big money player?
2: I would also say from a former player standpoint, it's time for players to hold themselves accountable as well, too. And I get it. Like, from a coaching perspective, and Dante Whitner brought this up, we have so many coaches that want to be buddy-buddy with these players.
1: Mm-hmm.
2: And I'm going to say it as real and as raw as possible. I don't believe in kissing no player's ass. I believe when they aren't performing at the level they need to perform at, especially when they're making top dollar. Now, I'm not saying every time you have to light a fire and get into them, but when it's consistently happening over and over again and guys are being individuals and they are not doing what should be preached to them and coached to them on a weekly basis, it's time for you to deliver that message in a different manner. And you can't always be nice, nice and buddy-buddy about it. It's okay to be real and raw. And if you're a teammate of these players as well, too, it's okay to call guys out. I don't care if you're a first-year player, second-year player, third-year player, or a 10-year player. I don't give a damn if you're a starter or you're a bench warmer. You should want your teammate to hold you accountable for what you're not doing on a consistent basis on that football field.
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0: We get ready for a huge Game 5 between the Guardians and White Sox.
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15: As far as I'm concerned, Coach Ditka is the gold standard in terms of this place. 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
16: 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Week 6 of college football is upon us. The latest from the NFL. And the sports world lost a legend on Friday. More on that in a moment. But we'll start in the desert with the W. Golden State Valkyries in Las Vegas to face the defending champ Aces. Valkyries lead the five-game series 2-0 going into this one, trying for the sweep. One win away from becoming the first WNBA expansion team to reach the finals within their first two seasons in the league. They'd be the fourth expansion team to do so in WNBA or NBA history. But not so fast. Aces have won three straight games when facing elimination, one win shy of breaking a tie for their longest streak in franchise.

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3: Failed to repeat as champions. They'd won three of the previous four WNBA championships. It's the first time being swept since the 2020 WNBA Finals against the Storm, and first time being swept under Becky Hammond. They'd won at least one game in each of the first 12 playoff series under Hammond. Golden State will host game one of the finals. Tip-off scheduled for next Saturday, October 17th at 3:30 p.m. Eastern. And what about the other half of these semifinals? Atlanta Dream in the city that never sleeps to face the New York Liberty on ESPN2. Atlanta in control of this series 2-0. And after an overtime win in game two, and speaking of game two, what a game. There were 17 lead changes, 8 ties. The Liberty pushed the game to overtime with a big three-pointer with just 10 seconds left. But Atlanta got it done in extra minutes and now just one win away from a trip to the finals. The Dream jumped out to a 44-39 halftime lead and will pick it up in the third.
4: Canada springs in for the rebound, dashing down the floor. Canada the cup again. What a finish. Plus the foul. Jordan Canada puts Atlanta back in front and a chance for three.
3: And it was New York that would make a run in the third quarter, outscoring the Dream to carry a lead into the final frame. We're in the fourth, New York with a slight lead.
4: On the drive, swings into the corner, 5 to shoot. Jones, methodical, good look, Faux Tubes. Can't hit the three, Jones the offensive rebound. Ionescu, you bet! 4-3 in the game for Sabrina Ionescu. 1:20 to go in the fourth. Canada flips it in! Another acrobatic finish from Jordan Canada.
3: And the Atlanta Dream defeat the Liberty 85-83 to advance to the WNBA Finals for the first time since 2013. Their fourth WNBA Finals appearance in franchise history. The Dream, it's their fifth straight playoff win, longest streak in franchise history. Angel Reese, 22 points, 9 rebounds, 3 assists, 2 blocks. It's her second straight 20-point playoff game, her first two 20-point playoff games of her career, and she joined our Angel Gray on the court after the game.
5: You said a couple of things just walking over here, and you said, wow, oh my God, what's going through your mind right now as you go to your first finals for your career, but also for this franchise since 2013?
6: I manifested this. When I came to Atlanta, I knew what I was getting. This team has poured so much into me. We poured so much to each other. We poured so much into each other. I posted and tweeted 10-10-25 that I was manifesting the finals, and this is my moment. I'm supposed to be here. I thank God for this moment, and I'm just so thankful.
5: Even without Alicia Gray, this team has rallied around each other to get things done. I saw you tell her post-game, I got you, of game two. Can you talk about the collective effort to close things out on the road?
6: I said, this is what you brought me here for. I got your back, you got my back, and I'm glad to have her back for the finals. She's definitely a missing piece for us, but it goes to show how talented this group is. Every single night, we just fight, fight, fight. Kudos to New York. Hell of a team, hell of a year, great vets. But I'm just really proud of this group, and we continue to move on. And Atlanta, we going to the finals, baby.
5: Last thing about the managing of the emotions. I know that was something that was a goal to talk about all throughout this season. Doing that, talk about the discipline that had to take and that was shown in the second half.
6: That's tough. It's tough when so much is thrown at you. It's tough when you're playing in such a great environment like this. They support women's basketball here better than a lot of places. So I'm just super grateful to be here, be in this moment. And I'm going to enjoy it with this team. I'm so happy.
5: Want to say anything to Atlanta?
6: Atlanta, I can't wait to see you in the finals!
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0: semifinals against the Sun. The Dream are now one step closer to the big dream that is winning the finals. They'll face the Valkyries game one again next Saturday at 3:30 Eastern time. SportsCenter All Night, ESPN Radio 2, the Gridiron, college football in prime time under the Friday night lights. Number 20, Iowa at Washington. Iowa leads the all-time series with a record of 4-3. The Hawkeyes have won 13 straight games against unranked opponents. Washington, they're 2-6 against AP top 25 opponents under Jed Fish. The Hawkeyes made a QB change for this one, decided to start Wake Forest transfer Jeremy Haklinski. It's his first collegiate start. And how'd it go? Well, we're in the second quarter.
1: Haklinski keeps it or goes straight forward. Well, he's going to throw and has a man wide open. Tight end, 10-5, touchdown, touchdown, touchdown Hawkeyes, DJ Vanami. To give him a breather. Here's Haklinski on the keeper. Wide open end zone. Caught. Touchdown. Touchdown. Touchdown, Iowa. Touchdown, DJ Vanami. He's 2-for-2.
0: The call from Learfield by Gary Dolphin, and Iowa takes a commanding 27-3 lead into the locker room at halftime. And then in the third, it's more of the same for the Hawkeyes.
1: Near 17-yard gain for Iowa. Haklinski throws the end zone. Wide open. Caught. Touchdown. Reese Vanderzee, that's the way to answer.
0: And Iowa hands it to Washington. Cruises in this one 41-24. First conference road win against a West Coast opponent since four such teams joined the Big Ten in 2024. It's their 14th straight win versus an AP unranked opponent dating back to 2024. And it's the longest streak since winning 15 back in the 80s. Iowa is idle next week before traveling to face Minnesota October 24th. Washington is at Purdue next Friday night. Florida State, Louisville, and Derby City. Florida State is just 10-20 since the start of the 2023 bowl season after being snubbed from the college football playoff with a 13-0 record. Louisville's lost by 3 points in all three of its losses so far this season, the second straight season that each of its first three losses have come by no more than 3 points, and we're still early in the first quarter.
2: Again, six up front on the line for Louisville. Zone read, pulls it, throws down the seam. Oh, what a catch by Dancy! A one-handed grab reaching behind himself, and he trots into the end zone. Touchdown, Florida State! Touchdown, FSU!
0: Seminole Sports Network, and just like that, Florida State grabs a 14-0 lead in the first. It's all Seminoles, but it wouldn't last long. They call them momentum changes for a reason in the second.
3: And Keenholz gives to Brown, runs to the left, out to the 10, to the 15, to the 20. Brown is on the loose, to the 50, to the 40. They will not catch Isaac Brown, a 97-yard touchdown.
0: Paul Fields from Learfield, the longest play from scrimmage in program history, still in the second.
3: Louisville brings in Messman as one of four tight ends on the field right now. One of them is Reed, who is ahead of Davis. As Keenholz will go from under center, gives to Davis, plows ahead and scores. And Louisville was down 14-0. They're an extra point away from tying it.
0: So despite the early lead, the Noles can't hold it, and these two enter halftime tied at 14 in the second half. It got ugly to the tune of four unanswered touchdowns for Louisville. We pick it up in the fourth.
3: First and 10 from the 44, the Noles. Here's Jennings carrying, dashes ahead, pulls away. 30-yard line, one man to beat. He's by him, 10-yard line. Touchdown, Braxton Jennings.
0: That to make it five unanswered scores. And just when you think it's done, somebody tackle that guy.
3: Keenholz has two receivers to the left. Skinner motions over to the left as well. Hand off to Brown, works through a hole. Brown to the 40, Brown to the 50. He's going to go again. There is nobody anywhere close. A 68-yard touchdown after a 97-yarder earlier.
0: And Louisville routes Florida State 44-20. Isaac Brown, 17 rushes, 235 yards, seventh most in program history and most since 2007. Two rushing touchdowns and 313 all-purpose yards, third most in program history. Chris Burnett with you here on SportsCenter All Night. Mike Ditka, the legendary former Chicago Bears coach and first tight end ever inducted into the Pro Football Hall of Fame, has died at the age of 86. He played 12 seasons in the NFL with the Bears, Eagles, and Cowboys. Ditka's just one of four to win a Super Bowl as a player and a head coach, along with Tony Dungy, Tom Flores, and Doug Peterson, and ESPN legend Chris Berman on the loss.
4: We like our people. For those who don't like our people, that's tough. We like them.
5: Mike, why are you in such a bad mood?
6: What do you care?
4: I know I'm smarter than that some.
6: You were 2-7, you'd be in a bad mood too.
4: See that? That's your IQ, buddy. Zero.
7: I'm going to turn over, son.
4: No, I'd rather talk to him.
1: They called him Iron Mike, as much for his demeanor as for his leadership style on the football field.
4: All you got to do is want it as much as we know we want it. We want it that much. Let's go.
1: There were few tougher than former Chicago Bears player and coach Michael Keller Ditka.
4: 1957, as a high school football player, went to the University of Pittsburgh, and my life has been a miracle since because of this game.
1: He played his college ball at the University of Pittsburgh as a tight end and punter, then signed with the Bears after they took him fifth overall in the 1961 NFL draft. He quickly showed that a tight end could be more than just a hard-nosed blocker, racking up more than 1,000 receiving yards and 12 touchdowns.
8: Iron Mike Francis home to record a 67-yard scoring strike.
1: That earned Ditka Rookie of the Year honors and the first of five straight trips to the Pro Bowl. He and the Bears were NFL champions in 1963. After trades to Philadelphia and then Dallas, he was on top again when he scored a touchdown in the Cowboys' 24-3 Super Bowl VI victory over the Dolphins. Ditka would enjoy continued success as a Cowboys assistant before taking over the reins for the Bears for 11 years. Ditka had a 6.31 winning percentage with Chicago and masterminded one of the NFL's greatest teams, the 1985 Super Bowl Shuffle Bears, who went 15-1 and steamrolled through the playoffs.
9: The players we had in 1985 are the greatest collection of guys I've ever been around.
1: His later stint as coach of New Orleans didn't go as well, marked by his decision to deal the team's entire 1999 draft for the right to choose Texas running back Ricky Williams. But at least Ditka, as always, had a sense of humor about the widely criticized trade, posing while wearing a tux, standing next to Williams in a bridal gown for the cover of ESPN the magazine. He was enshrined in the College Football Hall of Fame in 1986, and 2 years later became the first tight end to be inducted into the Pro Football Hall of Fame. He was named to the NFL's 75th anniversary team in 1994 and the 100th anniversary team in 2019. The man known as leader of Da Bears went on to make cameo appearances on TV shows and in the movies, own a popular Chicago restaurant, and he became a top NFL analyst for us here at ESPN.
10: I am living proof that an out-of-control coach can get out-of-control players under control if he wants to.
1: He was often imitated, but never replicated. He was truly one of a kind.
9: Thank you, thank you, thank you, and go Bears!
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1: 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Chris Burnett with you here on Sports Center all night. They say Game 7's unlike anything in sports. Well, how about a Game 5? Winner to the ALCS. We'll be treated to that on Saturday night as Cleveland staved off elimination in Game 4. Jose Ramirez homered and drove in three runs, and the Guardians beat the White Sox to get us to winner-take-all status. Teams met with the media on Friday, and it was Guardians manager Stephen Vogt wasting no time mentioning Ramirez's bat.
2: It's such a huge boost for him and for us, and obviously Jose's our guy, and we've talked all year. He's one swing of the bat away from doing this, and it's just really exciting to see him doing it from both sides of the plate in big-time moments with his legs, with his glove. He's a big-time player, and he's been able to showcase that and help us win two games.
1: Big-time players make big-time plays, and Cleveland will be hoping for that from starting pitcher Gavin Williams. Williams also spent a few minutes with the media and shared this on closing out Game 4 on Thursday.
3: Yeah, the body feels good right now. Been in the training room all morning, just figuring it out. But it's just a normal day, really. I throw a pen on those days, and everybody knows it, so there's nothing different. Just being able to fill the mound in the game-like situation is even better at that point.
1: And then there's the other side. White Sox unable to close it out at home, but ask manager Will Venable, and he'll tell you this sounds about right.
4: And obviously, yeah, we would love to win game three or four. You know, there's been a couple times where Voter and I have just looked at each other and laughed because we've been kind of joking all year that this is just how it goes between these two clubs. And I think it's a special thing. You know, if you look at just the story of the battle that we've had with these guys throughout the season, coming down to that last weekend for the division, and then here we are with the game five for a chance to go to the CS. I think it's just fitting two really good clubs that are both just very competitive, very talented. And, you know, the heart and soul of the club, the identity of the club really comes through, and I think it's been cool to watch that play out in competition throughout the year.
1: History in his favor so far, too. Road team has won the first four games in the best of five series for the first time since the 2015 ALDS, and they'll do what it takes to play more.
4: Obviously disappointed that we weren't able to win a game, but we have to win a game, and that's I think understood with this group, that we have to go out and do whatever we have to do. These guys have bounced back every single time that we've had tough stretches or a tough game. This is no different, and everything's on the line. I think we're excited. We've been in the environment there in Cleveland before, so we're excited to get there and go to work.
1: All right, first pitch set for later tonight at 8 Eastern time. MLB postseason is on ESPN Radio. 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Our Roxy Bernstein and Greg Olson will have the call. SportsCenter All Night, ESPN Radio checking in on the ice. Rangers Capitals. Alex Ovechkin, 1,006 career goals. That includes the playoffs. Ovechkin, 0 goals and 1 assist. In the first three games of this season, though, Rangers are 4-1 in the first five games. They beat the Capitals 8-1 in the last meeting in April earlier this year, and we're in the second period.
5: A turnover. Here's Jenner shooting. He scores! A turnover by the Rangers! The first goal in a Capitals uniform for Boone Jenner!
1: Capitals Radio Network. Capitals get one more for insurance in the third and win this one 3-1. They improve to 3-1-0 on the season. First season with at least three regulation wins in the first four games in 5 years. Ovi, 0 points, 2 shots on goal in just 13 minutes and 57 seconds of ice time. Boone Jenner, that game-winning goal in the second period, his first career goal with the Capitals. Previous 13 seasons, he was with the Blue Jackets. Speaking of the Blue Jackets, they hosted the Penguins on Friday night. Penguins' consecutive losses after winning the first two games of the season. Sidney Crosby, 1,109 career assists, too shy of tying Ray Borg for the most by a player with a single franchise in NHL history. We go right by regulation in this one, past overtime, and we're in a shootout.
6: Ben Kindle has to score to keep it alive. So Dan Muse does not go with the future Hall of Famers. Ben Kindle. Jackets get a save. They win it. Kindle in on goal. Save made by Cam Talbot. This
1: 97.1 The Fan. A huge save from Talbot, and it preserves the win for the Blue Jackets 3-2. Talbot, 20 saves, earns a win with his ninth NHL franchise, breaking a tie for the most by a goaltender in NHL history. He's the oldest goaltender in team history to earn a win with the franchise. The Blue Jackets, 22 shots in the second period, the most shots in a period by an NHL team this season. And the Penguins, they're winless in the last three games after winning the first two of the season. Kraken, Red Wings. Red Wings won five straight versus the Kraken. And the Red Wings have a 4.33 goals per game. And we pick it up in the third.
7: Billy Otovainen tips it in near corner. And Myers oversteps the puck. Ryan Winterton takes hold of it. Now Gaudreau near side. Off the bar. Scores! Seattle goes back to back to back. It's a 4-2 Kraken lead.
1: 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Also had Ducks, Jets. Anaheim runs away with it and beats the Jets 5-1. Punching tickets to the finals? That and more when SportsCenter All Night continues. 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
0: 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Guardians and White Sox are headed to a decisive Game 5 with a trip to the American League Championship on the line. 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
1: Mike Ditka, the legendary former Chicago Bears coach and first tight end ever inducted into the Pro Football Hall of Fame, has died at the age of 86, as a family announced on Friday. After finishing Game 4 of the American League Division Series on the mound, Cleveland Guardians right-hander Gavin Williams will get the ball to start Game 5 on Saturday, manager Stephen Vogt announced. And Angel Reese scored 22 points. Ryan Howard added 21, and the Atlanta Dream beat the New York Liberty 85-83 on Friday night on ESPN to advance to the WNBA Finals for the first time since 2013.
2: Thiebisch looking in. Stewart hands it off. Ionescu a deep three. Short rebound batted around. Stewart's putback is good, but that is it for the first time since 2013. The Atlanta Dream are headed to the WNBA Finals.
1: And again, that on ESPN. Chris Burnett with you here on SportsCenter All Night. The fourth-seeded Dream completed the three-game sweep of the Liberty and haven't lost in the postseason this year. In fact, they've now won 10 straight dating to the regular season. Angel Reese, 22 points, 9 rebounds, 3 assists, added 2 blocks. It's her second straight 20-point playoff game. And Game Night's Q Myers thinks the Dream and Reese have become synonymous.
3: They were tough as nails. I mean, that's the thing about this Atlanta team that you can see, and it doesn't take you watching the whole game. They're not going to back down. Angel Reese, I know she's not everyone's cup of tea. I get that. Everyone's not an Angel Reese fan. But what she brings to the table, whether it's correct or incorrect, she brings some toughness. She brings some little arrogance, a little I don't give a blank about you, and this is what I'm going to do. And her teammates follow that. And you need that person on your team. You need that one where if they're on your team, you love them, but you hate them if they're on the opposite team. That is who she is. That's who she was at LSU when they won the championship, right? She was that agitator. People didn't like her antics, but you know what? She's a winner.
1: And she'll be rewarded with more games to play. Her teammate Ryan Howard, 21 points, 4 of 10 from 3. It's her second 20-point game this postseason. As for the Liberty, Jonquel Jones, 26 points, 14 rebounds, 6th career playoff, 25-point double-double. Brianna Stewart, 26 points, 6 assists, 13 of 13 from the stripe. And her first time in a playoff career, getting swept in a multi-game series. Sabrina Ionescu after the game on falling short on expectations.
4: Yeah, I mean, it's not just go there, it's win. That's the standard that we've set as the players here, as an organization, is to compete every single year and try to bring championship here. And we fell short, and obviously the league is continuing to grow. The league is continuing to get better. It's not easy to get there, and I think we understand that, and every game is really important. And the way you position yourself and seeding and all that, like, is important. Like, starting on the road is hard. I don't think we've done that in the semis before. So, you know, I think for us, the mission and goal is going to stay the same year in and year out. And obviously that's continuing to represent this organization and fight for New York's second championship.
1: And Liberty head coach Chris DeMarco spoke after the game as well on what's next for the squad.
5: I'm going to take some time and, really assess, as I do at the end of every season, not just myself, staff, players, everything, take a look at it. The great part about what I do is that you're constantly learning, and there's new things you learn every single day, every season, things you'll take away, things you'll get rid of, whatever that may be. But I'm really, really proud of our group. I'll say it again.
1: So the Liberty, first time being swept in a multi-game series since the 2012 Eastern Conference semifinals against the Sun. And the Dream, they're now one step closer to a ring. Game 1, next Saturday, October 17th, 3:30 Eastern time. And how about the other semifinal?
6: 9 seconds. The Valkyries up 87-77. 3, 2, 1. And the Golden State Valkyries are off to the WNBA Finals in just their second season. 87-77 winners over Las Vegas in Game 3, and they sweep the defending champions in the semis.
1: The call from 95.7 The Game, and the Valkyries close the door on the Las Vegas Aces in their attempt to repeat, and that includes WNBA MVP Asia Wilson. Valkyries' first WNBA Finals appearance, the first expansion team to reach the WNBA Finals within their first two series. First series sweep in franchise history. As for Asia Wilson, 21 points, 10 rebounds, 29th career playoff double-double. That's the second most in WNBA history. 12 straight 20-point playoff games. That extends the longest streak in WNBA history. And her 20th career playoff game with 20 points and 10 rebounds. You guessed it, first player in WNBA history to reach that mark. The Aces failed to repeat as champions. They'd won three of the previous four WNBA championships and snap a three-game win streak when facing elimination. Their last loss came in the 2024 semifinals against the Liberty. SportsCenter All Night, ESPN Radio.
7: The Cowboys lose to the Buccaneers.
8: This is a complete disaster. You assume Dak Prescott can put points on the board, and it simply doesn't happen.
9: When a winless team comes into your home stadium, yeah, we're supposed to win that. It sucks, and right up there close to embarrassing.
1: And the reaction? The fallout, really, continues following the Cowboys' loss at home to the winless Buccaneers on Thursday night, and opinions were flying on Friday. From Unsportsmanlike's Michelle Smallman.
10: You told them the product was going to be better. So, yeah, if you set the bar up here, Super Bowl greatest offense there is, and you can't even win a game at home versus a winless Tampa Bay Bucs team with a backup quarterback, you have told us that that's embarrassing. So don't be upset or surprised when people echo that sentiment based on the expectations that you set.
1: To Stephen A. Smith on First Take.
11: You can't make it up. You can't make it up. You just can't. How about them Cowboys? Christmas always comes early with these dudes. They never let me down.
1: To Harry Douglas on Freddie and Harry.
12: Now, I'm not saying every time you have to light a fire and get into them, but when it's consistently happening over and over again and guys are being individuals and they are not doing what should be preached to them and coached to them on a weekly basis, it's time for you to deliver that message in a different manner. And you can't always be nice, nice, and buddy-buddy about it. It's okay to be real and raw. And if you're a teammate of these players as well, too, it's okay to call guys out. I don't care if you're a first-year player, second-year player, third-year player, or a 10-year player. I don't give a damn if you're a starter or you're a bench warmer. You should want your teammate to hold you accountable for what you're not doing on a consistent basis on that football field. That's the difference in really great teams and teams that are mediocre and teams that are at the bottom. The really great teams, Freddie Coleman, you don't need a coach to come police and tell you what you're doing wrong and what you need to do as a player. That's your teammates hold you accountable. But it's none of that going on right now in that locker room for the Dallas Cowboys, and it's very shameful.
1: It's about to be a long 10 days for the Cowboys. Be some tough meetings and some tough conversations. Dallas travels to face the Packers on Sunday, October 18th. The news dump continued on Friday. Baltimore Ravens quarterback Lamar Jackson has been officially ruled out of Sunday night's game at the Atlanta Falcons with a left ankle injury. Jackson will miss his first game of the season after not practicing all week. The Ravens will start backup quarterback Tyler Huntley. Mentor on ways the offense changes with Huntley under center.
13: I mean, they're obviously different players, and Lamar is, like I've said before, like he's one of one. But it's also like the Ravens offense and what we do build around the playmakers that we have, the O-line that we have, the running game that we have, the weapons that we have. And so, you know, Snoop's done a great job this week, and we've operated at a high level, and I expect him to play really well.
1: That would be the norm for Huntley. He was 2-0 as a fill-in starter last season. And here he is on getting the full week to prep with the ones.
14: Always, you know, it's just like riding a bike, you know. You just ride a bike one day, you know, you're not going to feel too comfortable if you come back Wednesday and try to drive. But, you know, you do it every day, you feel more comfortable every time you get out there.
15: So the training wheels are off?
14: Yeah, you definitely.
1: So the Ravens and the Dirty Birds meet in Atlanta for Sunday Night Football, kickoff 8 p.m. Eastern Time. And just down the road in the nation's capital, the Washington Commanders announced on Friday that QB1 Jaden Daniels will start Sunday. He'll be without one of his top receivers, and head coach Dan Quinn shared this on what getting his QB back in the lineup means.
15: Command at the line. That's one for sure. The playmaking ability, the third and fourth downs, using his legs, all of those are part of what makes him like special in that way. But I love the accuracy that he throws with and a good job, obviously, like taking care of the ball. That's going to be premium in this game.
1: ESPN analytics giving the Commanders just a 6% chance to win the division as of today. A dub in this one sure would help. And we got a battle brewing in the Northwest this weekend. The 4-0 49ers visit the 12th man, Lumen Field, and the 3-1 Seattle Seahawks in a high-stakes NFC West showdown. Seeking their fifth 5-0 start in the Super Bowl era, that's since 1967, the 49ers under Kyle Shanahan. And here he is on what stands out about the Seahawks defense.
16: How sound they are, yet still aggressive, if that makes sense. I mean, when they're aggressive, they're very rarely irresponsible. It's real tough to get big plays on them. I think they've been number one in the league 2 years in a row in that, whether it's run or pass game. So they make you work for everything down the field, and then they got a lot of good players out there. When you have to take that many plays to go on a scoring drive, they got a lot of guys that can create some stuff and make some bad stuff happen.
1: Cannot wait for this one. Niners Seahawks kickoff is Sunday at 4:25 Eastern. Tune in for football Sunday action as the New England Patriots host the Las Vegas Raiders. Coverage begins at 12 p.m. Eastern on ESPN Radio and the ESPN app. Football Sunday on ESPN Radio is presented by Gusto. SportsCenter All Night, ESPN Radio, Georgia, Alabama. You get the schedule, and you circle this one first. These two have played 76 times. Both teams enter 5-0 or better for just the second time ever in the series, first since 1942. And this one will have some other factors to it as well, including rain, potentially a lot of it. ESPN college football analyst Tim Tebow says that kind of weather might play into one team's favor.
17: Fall security is at a paramount. Yeah. It's always important. It's even more important when the weather is bad. And you look at these quarterbacks, Keelan Russell, who's been playing off of the charts, but Gunnar Stockton has so much more experience. He's played in games like this. He has so much experience of understanding when to force the ball, when to not. And we also have to take into account this Georgia running offense, third best in the country. Their run stopping defense, second best in the country. I think when you look at which team gets an edge in bad weather, I think it has to be Georgia.
1: It's the Dogs. It's the Tide. 7:30 Eastern Saturday night on ABC.
18: You get in these types of games, the clock is sped up, the windows are a little bit tighter. Certainly there's a lot at stake.
19: This is always a unique game because you can take record stats and all those things and throw them out the window.
20: They'll have to lean on that defense to be able to keep up with Texas and their defensive offense as well.
1: We brought you the latest on Georgia-Bama, another highly anticipated showdown Saturday is the latest installment of the Red River rivalry at the Texas State Fair in Dallas. Number one Texas trying to win three straight in this series for the first time since the late 90s. The Sooners, they're 0-4-1 in the series when Texas is the AP number one team. Tim Tebow again with a great look at the keys to this game on SportsCenter.
17: The offensive line has been the one question mark for Texas this year. So get it out of your hands. And I think it's also huge that Hollywood Smothers is back. One of the best running backs in the country. Get it out of your hands. Get it to him early. Then when the game starts to develop, now you can take your shots to Ryan Wingo and the Cam Colemans. But the biggest question mark, can this offensive line truly protect him? And one of the things that I've loved so far about Arch, he has been at his best when his best was needed. But if Texas performs to the best of their ability, he won't have to perform that way in the fourth quarter.
21: Yeah.
17: But the biggest question mark for me is John Mateer, right? We've seen him have really high highs and we've seen him have some pretty low lows. But in the fourth quarter so far this year, he's 137th in QBR. 137th. There's no way if this game is close that you have a shot if he's playing that way. But we've also seen him perform extremely well under bright lights, going back to early last year. Now, if he can change that, this Oklahoma team, I think they have the recipe to pull off an incredible upset. You play great defense. You don't turn the football. And then if John Mateer could step up, now that's something.
1: We've seen it time and time again. The records, throw them out. Stats don't matter. This rivalry is as good as it gets. Kickoff set for 3:30 Eastern later today on ABC. Sean McDonough, Greg McElroy, and Katie George on the call. And we got a battle in the Big Ten. Number 21, UCLA, travels to hostile Autzen Stadium to face number 13, Oregon. 4-0 UCLA, one of six teams to have already exceeded its win total from last season. And Oregon QB Dante Moore returned to practice this week following that scary collision against USC. But it sounds like it'll be quarterback Dylan Raiola with the ones, head coach Dan Lanning on what he expects.
0: We don't need anything special from Dylan other than doing what he's been doing. He can play quarterback at a high level. I think he showed his accuracy in this last game. His decision making, I think that's shown up for him, and it's shown up for him in practice. So, again, I would just ask him to keep doing the same things he's been doing in practice.
1: As for Raiola and Moore, Raiola with word on his recent conversations with his teammate.
21: We didn't really talk about the game because in that situation, football is not as important as to me. And in that situation, that's a relationship that I hopefully have for a long time. And as my friend and as my buddy, he's back upright. He's back in the building doing what he loves. So I think that's where we can celebrate that. Dante's been saying it all week. Is, we got to keep pushing and we got to keep growing and find ways to get people open and just following his lead and doing that.
1: Bruins Ducks kick is later today, 3:30 Eastern time. And tune in for all the action in this one. With USC heading to Penn State, coverage begins at 7 p.m. Eastern on ESPN Radio and the ESPN app. A late one wrapping up in Provo. We'll head there next. 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
22: 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Confidence is soaring in New England following a huge road win in Buffalo.
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3: take?
0: Number five.
1: Iowa won big tonight in the Pacific Northwest, and the 56-yard touchdown run in the first quarter set the tone. Gary Dolphin from Learfield has the call.
4: Shotgun snap. Draw handoff straight ahead. And Moulton breaks free. Out of the pocket. Can he get the corner turn? Yes. 40, 35, 30. 25, 20. Cuts back middle of the field. 15, 10, 5. Touchdown. Touchdown, Iowa. No flags. Kamari Moulton at his very best.
0: Number four.
1: The Kraken scored three goals in less than 4 minutes in the second period of their win over the Red Wings. Here's the third on Sports Radio 93.3 KJR.
5: Billy Otavainen tips it in near corner. And Myers oversteps the puck. Ryan Winterton takes hold of it. Now Gaudreau near side. Off the bar. Scores! Seattle goes back to back to back. It's a 4-2 Kraken lead.
1: Louisville beat Florida State tonight 44-20, and Isaac Brown's 68-yard touchdown run iced the game. Paul Fields from Learfield.
6: Fields has two receivers to the left. Skinner motions over to the left as well. Hand off to Brown, works through a hole. Brown to the 40, Brown to the 50. He's going to go again. There is nobody anywhere close. A 68-yard touchdown after a 97-yarder earlier.
0: Number two.
1: For the first time since 2013, the Atlanta Dream are headed to the WNBA Finals. Here's the call on ESPN2.
5: Thiebisch looking in. Stewart hands it off. Ionescu a deep three. Short. Rebound batted around. Stewart's putback is good. But that is it. For the first time since 2013, the Atlanta Dream are headed to the WNBA Finals.
0: Number one.
1: The Valkyries joined the Dream in the WNBA Finals in only their second year of existence. Here's the final call on 95.7 The Game.
7: 9 seconds. The Valkyries up 87-77. 3, 2, 1. And the Golden State Valkyries are off to the WNBA Finals in just their second season. 87-77 winners over Las Vegas in Game 3, and they sweep the defending champions in the semi.
1: And how about the Valkyries? First WNBA Finals appearance, first expansion team to reach the finals within its first two seasons, and their first series sweep in franchise history. SportsCenter All Night, ESPN Radio. The late one in Provo wrapped up moments ago. Iowa State visiting number 8 BYU. BYU joins reigning national champion Indiana and runner-up Miami as the only FBS programs to start 4-0 in each of the last three seasons. A win Friday would give the Cougars their third straight 5-0 start, and things went the right direction early to get it done in the second quarter.
8: Can that Cyclone defense rise up again? Second and goal from the 5-yard line. Bachmeyer all alone in the backfield. They spread everybody out. Bachmeyer looks to throw. He fires left, and it is caught for a touchdown. It almost hit Keon Washington in the back, but then it was caught by Casper for the touchdown, and BYU adds to the lead.
1: BYU Sports Network. The Cougars entered the locker room at halftime, leading 14-3, Bear Bachmeyer, nearly perfect the first 30 minutes, and then later.
8: Third down and 6 from the 25, out of the shotgun, Bachmeyer, here comes the rush, Bachmeyer has time, throws downfield, and he has a man, and this is Glasker, he'll take it all the way for a touchdown, 75 yards.
1: And the Cougars put a 10 spot on the board in the second half and win this one comfortably, 24-10. Bear Bachmeier finished 22-30, 329 yards and two touchdowns. Jalen Rayner for Iowa State, 16-29, 98 yards and a touchdown. And Aiden Flora, 17 carries, 86 yards, no touchdowns. Other final scores from Friday night's action: Wyoming defeated San Jose State in overtime 16-13. Utah State defeated Washington State 17-16. We've also got Florida hosting South Carolina later today. Coverage begins at 12 p.m. Eastern on ESPN Radio and the ESPN app. And we are punching tickets to the WNBA Finals. We've got more from the Dream and the Valkyries. When we come back, SportsCenter All Night will continue. It's ESPN Radio.
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1: Coming up, getting down to the wire in the W. Pair of teams trying to punch their ticket to the finals. 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Week 6 of college football is upon us. The latest from the NFL. And the sports world lost a legend on Friday. More on that in a moment. But we'll start in the desert with the W. Golden State Valkyries in Las Vegas to face the defending champ Aces. Valkyries lead the five-game series 2-0 going into this one. Trying for the sweep. One win away from becoming the first WNBA expansion team to reach the finals within their first two seasons in the league. They'd be the fourth expansion team to do so in WNBA or NBA history. But not so fast. Aces have won three straight games when facing elimination, one win shy of breaking a tie for their longest streak in franchise history. And teams trailing 2-0 in a best of five, they've never come back and won the series in WNBA history. 0-19 all time. Early in the first.
25: But out to a wide open Thorne for a left wing three. That's good. And finally, the Valkyries score. So Kayla Thorne went 3 of 5 from deep on Wednesday. It's her first 3-point attempt of this game. And the Valkyries trail just 5-3.
1: 95.7 the game. Las Vegas carried a 45-36 lead into halftime. We then jump ahead to the fourth quarter.
25: Burton wants another screen. Kia will provide it. Between the leg dribble, driving down the left alley. Runner off the glass. It spins in for Veronica Burton. What a tough shot by V. 8-0 run for the Valkyries. They lead 71-69. 1:06 to go in the fourth.
1: And Vegas's Jackie Young hits a layup with just 26 seconds remaining to force overtime and in extra minutes.
25: Driving down the right alley, it's Burton, right elbow, up top the Stokes, reversing left side for Gabby Williams, getting downhill, foul line pull-up, jumper is gone for Gabby!
1: And Gabby finished with 16 points, 12 in the fourth in overtime alone. The Valkyries outscored the Aces 16-6 in OT and get the win, 87-77. Golden State officially punches its ticket to the WNBA Finals. The Valkyries, it's their first WNBA Finals appearance, and it's their first

0: Stanford football returns to the farm for back-to-back home games. 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
1: Host game one of the finals, tip-off scheduled for next Saturday, October 17th at 3:30 p.m. Eastern. And what about the other half of these semifinals? Atlanta Dream in the city that never sleeps to face the New York Liberty on ESPN2. Atlanta in control of this series 2-0. And after an overtime win in game two, and speaking of game two, what a game. There were 17 lead changes, 8 ties. The Liberty pushed the game to overtime with a big three-pointer with just 10 seconds left. But Atlanta got it done in extra minutes and now just one win away from a trip to the finals. The Dream jumped out to a 44-39 halftime lead and will pick it up in the third.
2: Canada springs in for the rebound, dashing down the floor. Canada the cup again. What a finish. Plus the foul. Jordan Canada puts Atlanta back in front and a chance for three.
1: And it was New York that would make a run in the third quarter, outscoring the Dream to carry a lead into the final frame. We're in the fourth, New York with a slight lead.
2: On the drive, swings it to the corner, 5 to shoot. Jones, methodical, good look, Fotoups. And it's a 3, Jones the offensive rebound. Ionescu, you bet! 4-3 of the game for Sabrina Ionescu. 1:20 to go in the fourth. Canada flips it in. Another acrobatic finish from Jordan Canada.
1: And the Atlanta Dream defeat the Liberty 85-83 to advance to the WNBA Finals for the first time since 2013. Their fourth WNBA Finals appearance in franchise history. The Dream, it's their fifth straight playoff win, longest streak in franchise history. Angel Reese, 22 points, 9 rebounds, 3 assists, 2 blocks. It's her second straight 20-point playoff game, her first two 20-point playoff games of her career, and she joined our Angel Gray on the court after the game.
3: You said a couple of things just walking over here, and you said, wow, oh my God, what's going through your mind right now as you go to your first finals for your career, but also for this franchise since 2013?
4: I manifested this. When I came to Atlanta, I knew what I was getting. This team has poured so much into me. We poured so much into each other. I posted and tweeted 10-10-25 that I was manifesting the finals, and this is my moment. I'm supposed to be here. I thank God for this moment, and I'm just so thankful.
3: Even without Alicia Gray, this team has rallied around each other to get things done. I saw you tell her post-game, I got you, of game two. Can you talk about the collective effort to close things out on the road?
4: I said, this is what you brought me here for. I got your back, you got my back, and I'm glad to have her back for the finals. She's definitely a missing piece for us, but it goes to show how talented this group is. Every single night, we just fight, fight, fight. Kudos to New York. Hell of a team, hell of a year, great vets. But I'm just really proud of this group, and we continue to move on. And Atlanta, we going to the finals, baby.
3: Last thing about the managing of the emotions. I know that was something that was a goal to talk about all throughout this season. Doing that, show to talk about the discipline that had to take and that was shown in the second half.
4: That's tough. It's tough when so much is thrown at you. It's tough when you play in such a great environment like this. They support women's basketball here better than a lot of places. So I'm just super grateful to be here, be in this moment. And I'm going to enjoy it with this team. I'm so happy.
3: Want to say anything to Atlanta?
4: Atlanta, I can't wait to see you in the finals!
1: And the Liberty, first time being swept in a multi-game series since the 2012 Eastern Conference semifinals against the Sun. The Dream are now one step closer to the big dream that is winning the finals. They'll face the Valkyries game one again next Saturday at 3:30 Eastern time. SportsCenter All Night, ESPN Radio 2, the Gridiron, college football in prime time under the Friday night lights. Number 20, Iowa at Washington. Iowa leads the all-time series with a record of 4-3. The Hawkeyes have won 13 straight games against unranked opponents. Washington, they're 2-6 against AP top 25 opponents under Jed Fish. The Hawkeyes made a QB change for this one, decided to start Wake Forest transfer Jeremy Haklinski. It's his first collegiate start. And how'd it go? Well, we're in the second quarter.
5: If Haklinski keeps it or goes straight forward, well, he's going to throw and has a man wide open. Tight end, 10.

0: ground. Touchdown, Hawkeyes. DJ Vanami. To give him a breather, here's Heklinski on the keeper. Wide open end zone. Caught. Touchdown. Touchdown. Touchdown, Iowa. Touchdown, DJ Vanami. He's 2 for 2.
1: The call from Learfield by Gary Dauphin, and Iowa takes a commanding 27-3 lead into the locker room at halftime, and then in the third, it's more of the same for the Hawkeyes.
0: Near 17-yard gain for Iowa. Heklinski throws the end zone wide open, caught, touchdown, Reese Van Der Zee. That's the way to answer.
1: And Iowa hands it to Washington. Cruises in this one 41-24. First conference road win against a West Coast opponent since four such teams joined the Big Ten in 2024. It's their 14th straight win versus an AP unranked opponent dating back to 2024. And it's the longest streak since winning 15 back in the 80s. Iowa is idle next week before traveling to face Minnesota October 24th. Washington is at Purdue next Friday night. Florida State, Louisville, and Derby City. Florida State is just 10-20 since the start of the 2023 bowl season after being snubbed from the college football playoff with a 13-0 record. Louisville's lost by 3 points in all three of its losses so far this season, the second straight season that each of its first three losses have come by no more than 3 points, and we're still early in the first quarter.
2: Again, six up front on the line for Louisville. Zone read, pulls it, throws down the seam. Oh, what a catch by Danzy! A one-handed grab, reaching behind himself, and he trots into the end zone. Touchdown, Florida State! Touchdown, FSU!
1: Seminole Sports Network, and just like that, Florida State grabs a 14-0 lead in the first. It's all Seminoles, but it wouldn't last long. They call them momentum changes for a reason in the second.
3: And Keenholz gives to Brown, runs to the left, out to the 10, to the 15, to the 20. Brown is on the loose, to the 50, to the 40. They will not catch Isaac Brown, a 97-yard touchdown.
1: Paul Fields from Learfield, the longest play from scrimmage in program history, still in the second.
3: Louisville brings in Messman as one of four tight ends on the field right now. One of them is Reed, who is ahead of Davis. As Keenholz will go from under center, gives to Davis, plows ahead and scores. And Louisville was down 14-0. They're an extra point away from tying it.
1: So despite the early lead, the Noles can't hold it, and these two enter halftime tied at 14 in the second half. It got ugly to the tune of four unanswered touchdowns for Louisville. We pick it up in the fourth.
3: First and 10 from the 44, the Noles. Here's Jennings carrying, dashes ahead, pulls away. 30-yard line, one man to beat. He's by him, 10-yard line. Touchdown, Braxton Jennings.
1: That to make it five unanswered scores. And just when you think it's done, somebody tackle that guy.
3: Keenholz has two receivers to the left. Skinner motions over to the left as well. Hand off to Brown, works through a hole. Brown to the 40, Brown to the 50. He's going to go again. There is nobody anywhere close. A 68-yard touchdown after a 97-yarder earlier.
1: And Louisville routes Florida State 44-20. Isaac Brown, 17 rushes, 235 yards, seventh most in program history and most since 2007. Two rushing touchdowns and 313 all-purpose yards, third most in program history. Chris Burnett with you here on SportsCenter all night. Mike Ditka, the legendary former Chicago Bears coach and first tight end ever inducted into the Pro Football Hall of Fame, has died at the age of 86. He played 12 seasons in the NFL with the Bears, Eagles, and Cowboys. Ditka's just one of four to win a Super Bowl as a player and a head coach, along with Tony Dungy, Tom Flores, and Doug Peterson, and ESPN legend Chris Berman on the loss.
4: We like our people. For those who don't like our people, that's tough shit. We like them.
5: Mike, why are you in such a bad mood?
6: What do you care?
7: I know I'm smarter than that some.
6: You were 2-7, you'd be in a bad mood too.
7: See that? That's your IQ, buddy. Zero.
8: I'm going to turn over, son.
6: No, I'd rather talk to him.
9: They called him Iron Mike, as much for his demeanor as for his leadership style on the football field.
10: All you got to do is want it as much as we know we want it.
11: We don't want it that much.
10: Let's go.
9: There were few tougher than former Chicago Bears player and coach Michael Keller Ditka.
4: 1957, as a high school football player, went to the University of Pittsburgh, and my life has been a miracle since because of this game.
9: He played his college ball at the University of Pittsburgh as a tight end and punter, then signed with the Bears after they took him fifth overall in the 1961 NFL draft. He quickly showed that a tight end could be more than just a hard-nosed blocker, racking up more than 1,000 receiving yards and 12 touchdowns.
8: Iron Mike France is home to record a 67-yard scoring strike.
9: That earned Ditka Rookie of the Year honors and the first of five straight trips to the Pro Bowl. He and the Bears were NFL champions in 1963. After trades to Philadelphia and then Dallas, he was on top again when he scored a touchdown in the Cowboys' 24-3 Super Bowl VI victory over the Dolphins. Ditka would enjoy continued success as a Cowboys assistant before taking over the reins for the Bears for 11 years. Ditka had a .631 winning percentage with Chicago and masterminded one of the NFL's greatest teams, the 1985 Super Bowl Shuffle Bears, who went 15-1 and steamrolled through the playoffs.
11: The players we had in 1985 are the greatest collection of guys I've ever been around.
9: His later stint as coach of New Orleans didn't go as well, marked by his decision to deal the team's entire 1999 draft for the right to choose Texas running back Ricky Williams. But at least Ditka, as always, had a sense of humor about the widely criticized trade, posing while wearing a tux, standing next to Williams in a bridal gown for the cover of ESPN the magazine. He was enshrined in the College Football Hall of Fame in 1986, and 2 years later became the first tight end to be inducted into the Pro Football Hall of Fame. He was named to the NFL's 75th anniversary team in 1994 and the 100th anniversary team in 2019. The man known as leader of Da Bears went on to make cameo appearances on TV shows and in the movies, own a popular Chicago restaurant, and he became a top NFL analyst for us here at ESPN.
12: I am living proof that an out-of-control coach can get out-of-control players under control if he wants to.
9: He was often imitated, but never replicated. He was truly one of a kind.
11: Thank you, thank you, thank you, and go Bears!
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1: 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Chris Burnett with you here on Sports Center all night. They say Game 7's unlike anything in sports. Well, how about a Game 5? Winner to the ALCS. We'll be treated to that on Saturday night as Cleveland staved off elimination in Game 4. Jose Ramirez homered and drove in three runs, and the Guardians beat the White Sox to get us to winner-take-all status. Teams met with the media on Friday, and it was Guardians manager Stephen Vogt wasting no time mentioning Ramirez's bat.
2: It's such a huge boost for him and for us, and obviously Jose's our guy, and we've talked all year. He's one swing of the bat away from doing this, and it's just really exciting to see him doing it from both sides of the plate in big-time moments with his legs, with his glove. He's a big-time player, and he's been able to showcase that and help us win two games.
1: Big-time players make big-time plays, and Cleveland will be hoping for that from starting pitcher Gavin Williams. Williams also spent a few minutes with the media and shared this on closing out Game 4 on Thursday.
3: Yeah, the body feels good right now. Been in the training room all morning, just figuring it out. But it's just a normal day, really. I throw a pen on those days, and everybody knows it, so... there's nothing different. Just being able to fill the mound in the game-like situation is even better at that point.
1: And then there's the other side. White Sox unable to close it out at home, but ask manager Will Venable, and he'll tell you this sounds about right.
4: And obviously, yeah, we would have loved to win game three or four. You know, there's been a couple of times where Voter and I have just looked at each other and laughed because we've been kind of joking all year that this is just how it goes between these two clubs. And I think it's a special thing. You know, if you look at just the story of the battle that we've had with these guys throughout the season, coming down to that last weekend for the division. And then here we are with the game five for a chance to go to the CS. I think it's just fitting two really good clubs that are both just very competitive, very talented. And, you know, the heart and soul of the club, the identity of the club really comes through. And I think it's been cool to watch that play out in competition throughout the year.
1: History in his favor so far, too. Road team has won the first four games in the best of five series for the first time since the 2015 ALDS. And they'll do what it takes to play more.
4: Obviously disappointed that we weren't able to win a game, but we have to win a game. And that's, I think, understood with this group that we have to go out and do whatever we have to do. These guys have bounced back every single time that we've had tough stretches or a tough game. This is no different, and everything's on the line. I think we're excited. We've been in the environment there in Cleveland before, so we're excited to get there and go to work.
1: All right, first pitch set for later tonight at 8 Eastern time. MLB postseason is on ESPN Radio. 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Our Roxy Bernstein and Greg Olson will have the call. 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Rangers Capitals. Alex Ovechkin, 1,006 career goals. That includes the playoffs. Ovechkin, 0 goals and 1 assist. In the first three games of this season, though, Rangers are 4-1 in the first five games. They beat the Capitals 8-1 in the last meeting in April earlier this year, and we're in the second period.
5: A turnover. Here's Jenner shooting. He scores! A turnover by the Rangers! The first goal in a Capitals uniform for Boone Jenner!
1: Capitals Radio Network. Capitals get one more for insurance in the third and win this one 3-1. They improve to 3-1-0 on the season. First season with at least three regulation wins in the first four games in 5 years. Ovi, 0 points, 2 shots on goal in just 13 minutes and 57 seconds of ice time. Boone Jenner, that game-winning goal in the second period, his first career goal with the Capitals. Previous 13 seasons, he was with the Blue Jackets. Speaking of the Blue Jackets, they hosted the Penguins on Friday night. Penguins' consecutive losses after winning the first two games of the season. Sidney Crosby, 1,109 career assists, too shy of tying Ray Borg for the most by a player with a single franchise in NHL history. We go right by regulation in this one, past overtime, and we're in a shootout.
6: Ben Kendall has to score to keep it alive. So Dan Muse does not go with the future Hall of Famers. Ben Kendall. Jackets get a save. They win it. Kendall in on goal. 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This
1: 97.1 The Fan. A huge save from Talbot, and it preserves the win for the Blue Jackets 3-2. Talbot, 20 saves, earns a win with his ninth NHL franchise, breaking a tie for the most by a goaltender in NHL history. He's the oldest goaltender in team history to earn a win with the franchise. The Blue Jackets, 22 shots in the second period, the most shots in a period by an NHL team this season. And the Penguins, they're winless in the last three games after winning the first two of the season. Kraken, Red Wings. Red Wings won five straight versus the Kraken. And the Red Wings have a 4.33 goals per game. And we pick it up in the third.
7: Billy Otovainen tips it in near corner. And Myers oversteps the puck. Ryan Winterton takes hold of it. Now Gaudreau near side. Off the bar. Scores! Seattle goes back to back to back. It's a 4-2 Kraken lead.
1: 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Also had Ducks, Jets. Anaheim runs away with it and beats the Jets 5-1. Punching tickets to the finals? That and more when SportsCenter All Night continues. 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
1: Mike Ditka, the legendary former Chicago Bears coach and first tight end ever inducted into the Pro Football Hall of Fame, has died at the age of 86, as a family announced on Friday. After finishing Game 4 of the American League Division Series on the mound, Cleveland Guardians right-hander Gavin Williams will get the ball to start Game 5 on Saturday, manager Stephen Vogt announced. And Angel Reese scored 22 points. Ryan Howard added 21. And the Atlanta Dream beat the New York Liberty 85-83 on Friday night on ESPN to advance to the WNBA Finals for the first time since 2013.
2: Thiebisch looking in. Stewart hands it off. Ionescu a deep three. Short rebound batted around. Stewart's putback is good. But that is it for the first time since 2013. The Atlanta Dream are headed to the WNBA Finals.
1: And again, that on ESPN. Chris Burnett with you here on SportsCenter All Night. The fourth-seeded Dream completed the three-game sweep of the Liberty and haven't lost in the postseason this year. In fact, they've now won 10 straight dating to the regular season. Angel Reese, 22 points, 9 rebounds, 3 assists, added 2 blocks. It's her second straight 20-point playoff game. And Game Night's Q Myers thinks the Dream and Reese have become synonymous.
3: They were tough as nails. I mean, that's the thing about this Atlanta team that you can see, and it doesn't take you watching the whole game. They're not going to back down. Angel Reese, I know she's not everyone's cup of tea. I get that. Everyone's not an Angel Reese fan. But what she brings to the table, whether it's correct or incorrect, she brings some toughness. She brings some little arrogance, a little I don't give a blank about you, and this is what I'm going to do. And her teammates follow that. And you need that person on your team. You need that one where if they're on your team, you love them, but you hate them if they're on the opposite team. That is who she is. That's who she was at LSU when they won the championship, right? She was that agitator. People didn't like her antics, but you know what? She's a winner.
1: And she'll be rewarded with more games to play. Her teammate Ryan Howard, 21 points, 4 of 10 from 3. It's her second 20-point game this postseason. As for the Liberty, Jonquel Jones, 26 points, 14 rebounds, 6th career playoff, 25-point double-double. Brianna Stewart, 26 points, 6 assists, 13 of 13 from the stripe. And her first time in a playoff career, getting swept in a multi-game series. Sabrina Ionescu after the game on falling short on expectations.
4: Yeah, I mean, it's not just go there, it's win. That's the standard that we've set as the players here, as an organization, is to compete every single year and try to bring championship here. And we fell short, and obviously the league is continuing to grow. The league is continuing to get better. It's not easy to get there, and I think we understand that, and every game is really important. And the way you position yourself and seating and all that, like, is important. Like, starting on the road is hard. I don't think we've done that in the semis before. So, you know, I think for us, the mission and goal is going to stay the same year in and year out. And obviously that's continuing to represent this organization and fight for New York's second championship.
1: And Liberty head coach Chris DeMarco spoke after the game as well on what's next for the squad.
5: I'm going to take some time and, really assess, as I do at the end of every season, not just myself, staff, players, everything, take a look at it. The great part about what I do is that you're constantly learning, and there's new things you learn every single day, every season, things you'll take away, things you'll get rid of, whatever that may be. But I'm really, really proud of our group. I'll say it again.
1: So the Liberty, first time being swept in a multi-game series since the 2012 Eastern Conference semifinals against the Sun. And the Dream, they're now one step closer to a ring. Game 1, next Saturday, October 17th, 3:30 Eastern time. And how about the other semifinal?
6: 9 seconds. The Valkyries up 87-77. 3, 2, 1. and the Golden State Valkyries are off to the WNBA Finals in just their second season. 87-77 winners over Las Vegas in Game 3, and they sweep the defending champions in the semis.
1: The call from 95.7 The Game, and the Valkyries close the door on the Las Vegas Aces and their attempt to repeat, and that includes WNBA MVP Asia Wilson. Valkyries' first WNBA Finals appearance, the first expansion team to reach the WNBA Finals within their first two series. First series sweep in franchise history. As for Asia Wilson, 21 points, 10 rebounds, 29th career playoff double-double. That's the second most in WNBA history. 12 straight 20-point playoff games. That extends the longest streak in WNBA history. And her 20th career playoff game with 20 points and 10 rebounds. You guessed it, first player in WNBA history to reach that mark. The Aces failed to repeat as champions. They'd won three of the previous four WNBA championships and snap a three-game win streak when facing elimination. Their last loss came in the 2024 semifinals against the Liberty. SportsCenter All Night, ESPN Radio.
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8: This is a complete disaster. You assume Dak Prescott can put points on the board, and it simply doesn't happen.
9: When a winless team comes into your home stadium, yeah, we're supposed to win that. It sucks, and right up there close to embarrassing.
1: And the reaction, the fallout, really, continues following the Cowboys' loss at home to the winless Buccaneers on Thursday night, and opinions were flying on Friday. From Unsportsmanlike's Michelle Smallman.
10: You told them the product was going to be better. So, yeah, if you set the bar up here, Super Bowl greatest offense there is, and you can't even win a game at home versus a winless Tampa Bay Bucs team with a backup quarterback, you have told us that that's embarrassing. So don't be upset or surprised when people echo that sentiment based on the expectations that you set.
1: To Stephen A. Smith on First Take.
11: You can't make it up. You can't make it up. You just can't. How about them Cowboys? Christmas always comes early with these dudes. They never let me down.
1: To Harry Douglas on Freddie and Harry.
12: Now, I'm not saying every time you have to light a fire and get into them, but when it's consistently happening over and over again and guys are being individuals and they are not doing what should be preached to them and coached to them on a weekly basis, it's time for you to deliver that message in a different manner. And you can't always be nice, nice, and buddy-buddy about it. It's okay to be real and raw. And if you're a teammate of these players as well, too, it's okay to call guys out. I don't care if you're a first-year player, second-year player, third-year player, or a 10-year player. I don't give a damn if you're a starter or you're a bench warmer. You should want your teammate to hold you accountable for what you're not doing on a consistent basis on that football field. That's the difference in really great teams and teams that are mediocre and teams that are at the bottom. The really great teams, Freddie Coleman, you don't need a coach to come police and tell you what you're doing wrong and what you need to do as a player. That's your teammates hold you accountable. But it's none of that going on right now in that locker room for the Dallas Cowboys, and it's very shameful.
1: It's about to be a long 10 days for the Cowboys. Be some tough meetings and some tough conversations. Dallas travels to face the Packers on Sunday, October 18th. The news dump continued on Friday. Baltimore Ravens quarterback Lamar Jackson has been officially ruled out of Sunday night's game at the Atlanta Falcons with a left ankle injury. Jackson will miss his first game of the season after not practicing all week. The Ravens will start backup quarterback Tyler Huntley. Mentor on ways the offense changes with Huntley under center.
13: I mean, they're obviously different players, and Lamar is, like I've said before, like he's one of one. But it's also like the Ravens offense and what we do build around the playmakers that we have, the O-line that we have, the running game that we have, the weapons that we have. And so, you know, Snoop's done a great job this week, and we've operated at a high level, and I expect him to play really well.
1: And that would be the norm for Huntley. He was 2-0 as a fill-in starter last season. And here he is on getting the full week to prep with the ones.
14: Always, you know, it's just like riding a bike, you know. You just ride a bike one day, you know, you're not going to feel too comfortable if you come back Wednesday and try to drive. But, you know, you do it every day, you feel more comfortable every time you get out there.
15: So the training wheels are off?
14: Yeah, you definitely.
1: So the Ravens and the Dirty Birds meet in Atlanta for Sunday Night Football, kickoff 8 p.m. Eastern time. And just down the road in the nation's capital, the Washington Commanders announced on Friday that QB1 Jaden Daniels will start Sunday. He'll be without one of his top receivers, and head coach Dan Quinn shared this on what getting his QB back in the lineup means.
15: Command at the line, that's one for sure. The playmaking ability, the third and fourth downs, using his legs, all of those are part of what makes him like special in that way. But I love the accuracy that he throws with, and a good job, obviously, like taking care of the ball. That's going to be premium in this game.
1: ESPN analytics giving the Commanders just a 6% chance to win the division as of today. A dub in this one sure would help. And we got a battle brewing in the Northwest this weekend. The 4-0 49ers visit the 12th man, Lumen Field, and the 3-1 Seattle Seahawks in a high-stakes NFC West showdown. Seeking their fifth 5-0 start in the Super Bowl era, that since 1967, the 49ers under Kyle Shanahan. And here he is on what stands out about the Seahawks defense.
16: How sound they are, yet still aggressive, if that makes sense. I mean, when they're aggressive, they're very rarely irresponsible. It's real tough to get big plays on them. I think they've been number one in the league 2 years in a row in that, whether it's run or pass game. So they make you work for everything down the field, and then they got a lot of good players out there. When you have to take that many plays to go on a scoring drive, they got a lot of guys that can create some stuff, make some bad stuff happen.
1: Cannot wait for this one. Niners-Seahawks kickoff is Sunday at 4:25 Eastern. Tune in for football Sunday action as the New England Patriots host the Las Vegas Raiders. Coverage begins at 12 p.m. Eastern on ESPN Radio and the ESPN app. Football Sunday on ESPN Radio is presented by Gusto. SportsCenter All Night, ESPN Radio, Georgia, Alabama. You get the schedule, and you circle this one first. These two have played 76 times. Both teams enter 5-0 or better for just the second time ever in the series, first since 1942. And this one will have some other factors to it as well, including rain, potentially a lot of it. ESPN college football analyst Tim Tebow says that kind of weather might play into one team's favor.
17: Fall security is at a paramount. Yeah. It's always important. It's even more important when the weather is bad. And you look at these quarterbacks, Keelan Russell, who's been playing off of the charts, but Gunnar Stockton has so much more experience. He's played in games like this. He has so much experience of understanding when to force the ball, when to not. And we also have to take into account this Georgia running offense, third best in the country. Their run-stopping defense, second best in the country. I think when you look at which team gets an edge in bad weather, I think it has to be Georgia.
1: It's the Dogs. It's the Tide. 7:30 Eastern, Saturday night on ABC.
18: You get in these types of games, the clock is sped up, the windows are a little bit tighter. Certainly there's a lot at stake.
19: This is always a unique game because you can take record stats and all those things and throw them out the window.
20: They'll have to lean on that defense to be able to keep up with Texas and their defensive offense as well.
1: We brought you the latest on Georgia-Bama, another highly anticipated showdown Saturday is the latest installment of the Red River rivalry at the Texas State Fair in Dallas. Number one Texas trying to win three straight in this series for the first time since the late 90s. The Sooners, they're 0-4-1 in the series when Texas is the AP number one team. Tim Tebow again with a great look at the keys to this game on SportsCenter.
17: The offensive line has been the one question mark for Texas this year. So get it out of your hands. And I think it's also huge that Hollywood Smothers is back. One of the best running backs in the country. Get it out of your hands. Get it to him early. Then when the game starts to develop, now you can take your shots to Ryan Wingo and the Cam Colemans. But the biggest question mark, can this offensive line truly protect him? And one of the things that I've loved so far about Arch, he has been at his best when his best was needed. But if Texas performs to the best of their ability, he won't have to perform that way in the fourth quarter.
21: Yeah.
17: But the biggest question mark for me is John Mateer, right? We've seen him have really high highs and we've seen him have some pretty low lows. But in the fourth quarter so far this year, he's 137th in QBR. 137th. There's no way if this game is close that you have a shot if he's playing that way. But we've also seen him perform extremely well under bright lights going back to early last year. Now, if he can change that, this Oklahoma team, I think they have the recipe to pull off an incredible upset. You play great defense, you don't turn the football. And then if John Mateer could step up, now that's something.
1: We've seen it time and time again. The records, throw them out. Stats don't matter. This rivalry is as good as it gets. Kickoff set for 3:30 Eastern later today on ABC. Sean McDonough, Greg McElroy, and Katie George on the call. And we got a battle in the Big Ten. Number 21, UCLA, travels to hostile Autzen Stadium to face number 13, Oregon. 4-0 UCLA, one of six teams to have already exceeded its win total from last season. And Oregon QB Dante Moore returned to practice this week following that scary collision against USC. But it sounds like it'll be quarterback Dylan Raiola with the ones, head coach Dan Lanning on what he expects.
0: We don't need anything special from Dylan other than doing what he's been doing. He can play quarterback at a high level. I think he showed his accuracy in this last game. His decision making, I think that's shown up for him and it's shown up for him in practice. So, again, I would just ask him to keep doing the same things he's been doing in practice.
1: As for Raiola and Moore, Raiola with word on his recent conversations with his teammate.
21: We didn't really talk about the game because in that situation, football is not as important as to me. And in that situation, that's a relationship that I hopefully have for a long time. And as my friend and as my buddy, he's back upright. He's back in the building doing what he loves. So I think that's where we can celebrate that. Dante's been saying it all week is, we got to keep pushing and we got to keep growing and find ways to get people open and just following his lead and doing that.
1: Bruins Ducks kick is later today, 3:30 Eastern time. And tune in for all the action in this one. With USC heading to Penn State, coverage begins at 7 p.m. Eastern on ESPN Radio and the ESPN app. A late one wrapping up in Provo. We'll head there next. SportsCenter All Night continues. 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
22: 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Confidence is soaring in New England following a huge road win in Buffalo. Now the Patriots face another tough test as Kirk Cousins and the 3-1 Las Vegas Raiders come to town. 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
0: Number 5.
1: Iowa won big tonight in the Pacific Northwest, and the 56-yard touchdown run in the first quarter set the tone. Gary Dolphin from Learfield has the call.
3: Shotgun snap. Draw handoff straight ahead. And Moulton breaks free. Out of the pocket. Can he get the corner turn? Yes. 40, 35, 30. 25, 20. Cuts back middle of the field. 15, 10, 5. Touchdown. Touchdown, Iowa. No flags. Kamari Moulton at his very best.
0: Number 4.
1: The Kraken scored 3 goals in less than 4 minutes in the second period of their win over the Red Wings. 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
4: Billy Alvinen tips it in near corner. And Myers oversteps the puck. Ryan Winterton takes hold of it. Now Gaudreau near side. Off the bar! Scores! Seattle goes back to back to back. It's a 4-2 Kraken lead.
0: Number 3.
1: Louisville beat Florida State tonight 44-20, and Isaac Brown's 68-yard touchdown run iced the game. Paul Fields from Learfield.
5: Fienholz has 2 receivers to the left. Skinner motions over to the left as well. Hand off to Brown, works through a hole. Brown to the 40, Brown to the 50. He's going to go again. There is nobody anywhere close. A 68-yard touchdown after a 97-yarder earlier.
0: Number 2.
1: For the first time since 2013, the Atlanta Dream are headed to the WNBA Finals. Here's the call on ESPN2.
4: Thiebisch looking in. Stewart hands it off. Ionescu a deep three. Short. Rebound batted around. Stewart's putback is good. But that is it. For the first time since 2013, the Atlanta Dream are headed to the WNBA Finals.
0: Number 1.
1: The Valkyries joined the Dream in the WNBA Finals in only their second year of existence. Here's the final call on 95.7 The Game.
6: 9 seconds. The Valkyries up 87-77. 3, 2, 1. And the Golden State Valkyries are off to the WNBA Finals in just their second season. 87-77 winners over Las Vegas in Game 3, and they sweep the defending champions in the semi.
1: And how about the Valkyries' first WNBA Finals appearance, first expansion team to reach the finals within its first 2 seasons, and their first series sweep in franchise history. SportsCenter All Night, ESPN Radio. The late one in Provo wrapped up moments ago. Iowa State visiting number 8 BYU. BYU joins reigning national champion Indiana and runner-up Miami as the only FBS programs to start 4-0 in each of the last 3 seasons. A win Friday would give the Cougars their 3rd straight 5-0 start, and things went the right direction early to get it done in the second quarter.
7: Can that Cyclone defense rise up again? Second and goal from the 5-yard line. Bachmeier all alone in the backfield. They spread everybody out. Bachmeier looks to throw. He fires left, and it is caught for a touchdown. It almost hit Keon Washington in the back, but then it was caught by Casper for the touchdown, and BYU adds to the lead.
1: BYU Sports Network. The Cougars entered the locker room at halftime, leading 14-3. Bear Bachmeier, nearly perfect the first 30 minutes, and then later.
7: Third down and 6 from the 25, out of the shotgun, Bachmeier. Here comes the rush. Bachmeier has time, throws downfield, and he has a man. And this is Glasker. He'll take it all the way for a touchdown, 75 yards.
1: And and the Cougars put a 10 spot on the board in the second half and win this one comfortably, 24-10. Bear Bachmeier finished 22-30, 329 yards and two touchdowns. Jalen Rayner for Iowa State, 16-29, 98 yards and a touchdown. And Aiden Flora, 17 carries, 86 yards, no touchdowns. Other final scores from Friday night's action: Wyoming defeated San Jose State in overtime 16-13. Utah State defeated Washington State 17-16. We've also got Florida hosting South Carolina later today. Coverage begins at 12 p.m. Eastern on ESPN Radio and the ESPN app. And we are punching tickets to the WNBA Finals. We've got more from the Dream and the Valkyries. When we come back, SportsCenter All Night will continue. It's ESPN Radio.
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20: There are many times I thought, I can't do this. I mean, what parent isn't worried about? What am I not doing right? What am I not doing enough? And then I realized, wait, that's being a parent.
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20: 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He's our son, and that is what he will always be.
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0: 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A pair of teams trying to clinch a spot in the finals of the WNBA.
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1: Coming up, getting down to the wire in the W. Pair of teams trying to punch their ticket to the finals. 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Week 6 of college football is upon us. The latest from the NFL. And the sports world lost a legend on Friday. More on that in a moment. But we'll start in the desert with the W. Golden State Valkyries in Las Vegas to face the defending champ Aces. Valkyries lead the five-game series 2-0 going into this one, trying for the sweep. One win away from becoming the first WNBA expansion team to reach the finals within their first two seasons in the league. They'd be the fourth expansion team to do so in WNBA or NBA history. But not so fast. Aces have won three straight games when facing elimination, one win shy of breaking a tie for their longest streak in franchise history. And teams trailing 2-0 in a best of five, they've never come back and won the series in WNBA history. 0-19 all time. Early in the first.
24: But out to a wide open Thorne for a left wing three. That's good. And finally, the Valkyries score. So Kayla Thorne went 3 of 5 from deep on Wednesday. It's her first three-point attempt of this game. And the Valkyries trail just 5-3.
1: 95.7 the game. Las Vegas carried a 45-36 lead into halftime. We then jump ahead to the fourth quarter.
24: Burton wants another screen. Kia will provide it. Between the leg dribble, driving down the left alley. Runner off the glass. It spins in for Veronica Burton. What a tough shot by V. 8-0 run for the Valkyries. They lead 71-69. 106 to go in the fourth.
1: And Vegas's Jackie Young hits a layup with just 26 seconds remaining to force overtime and in extra minutes.
24: Driving down the right alley, it's Burton, right elbow, up top the Stokes, reversing left side for Gabby Williams, getting downhill, foul line pull-up, jumper is gone for Gabby!
1: And Gabby finished with 16 points, 12 in the fourth in overtime alone. The Valkyries outscored the Aces 16-6 in OT and get the win, 87-70.

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3: Oh, it's Bo Tubes. Can't hit the three. Jones, the offensive rebound. Ionescu, you bet! 4-3 of the game for Sabrina Ionescu. 1:20 to go in the fourth. Canada flips it in. Another acrobatic finish from Jordan Canada.
4: And the Atlanta Dream defeat the Liberty 85-83 to advance to the WNBA Finals for the first time since 2013. Their fourth WNBA Finals appearance in franchise history. The Dream, it's their fifth straight playoff win, longest streak in franchise history. Angel Reese, 22 points, 9 rebounds, 3 assists, 2 blocks. It's her second straight 20-point playoff game, her first two 20-point playoff games of her career, and she joined our Angel Gray on the court after the game.
5: You said a couple of things just walking over here, and you said, wow, oh my God, what's going through your mind right now as you go to your first finals for your career, but also for this franchise since 2013?
6: I manifested this. When I came to Atlanta, I knew what I was getting. This team has poured so much into me. We poured so much to each other. We poured so much into each other. I posted and tweeted 10-10-25 that I was manifesting the finals, and this is my moment. I'm supposed to be here. I thank God for this moment, and I'm just so thankful.
5: Even without Alicia Gray, this team has rallied around each other to get things done. I saw you tell her post-game, I got you, of game two. Can you talk about the collective effort to close things out on the road?
6: I said, this is what you brought me here for. I got your back, you got my back, and I'm glad to have her back for the finals. She's definitely a missing piece for us, but it goes to show how talented this group is. Every single night, we just fight, fight, fight. Kudos to New York. Hell of a team. Hell of a year. Great vets. But I'm just really proud of this group, and we continue to move on. And Atlanta, we going to the finals, baby.
5: Last thing about the managing of the emotions. I know that that was something that was a goal to talk about all throughout this season. Doing that, show to talk about the discipline that that had to take and that was shown in the second half.
6: That's tough. It's tough when so much is thrown at you. It's tough when you're playing in such a great environment like this. They support women's basketball here better than a lot of places. So I'm just super grateful to be here, be in this moment, and I'm going to enjoy it with this team. I'm so happy.
5: Want to say anything to Atlanta?
6: Atlanta, I can't wait to see you in the finals!
4: And the Liberty, first time being swept in a multi-game series since the 2012 Eastern Conference semifinals against the Sun. The Dream are now one step closer to the big dream that is winning the finals. They'll face the Valkyries game one again next Saturday at 3:30 Eastern time. SportsCenter All Night, ESPN Radio 2, the Gridiron, college football in prime time under the Friday night lights. Number 20, Iowa at Washington. Iowa leads the all-time series with a record of 4-3. The Hawkeyes have won 13 straight games against unranked opponents. Washington, they're 2-6 against AP top 25 opponents under Jed Fish. The Hawkeyes made a QB change for this one, decided to start Wake Forest transfer Jeremy Haklinski. It's his first collegiate start. And how'd it go? Well, we're in the second quarter.
7: If Haklinski keeps it or goes straight forward. Well, he's going to throw and has a man wide open. Tight end, 10-5, touchdown, touchdown, touchdown Hawkeyes, DJ Vanami. To give him a breather. Here's Haklinski on the keeper. Wide open end zone. Caught. Touchdown. Touchdown. Touchdown, Iowa. Touchdown, DJ Vanami. He's 2-for-2.
4: The call from Learfield by Gary Dolphin, and Iowa takes a commanding 27-3 lead into the locker room at halftime. And then in the third, it's more of the same for the Hawkeyes.
7: Near 17-yard gain for Iowa. Haklinski throws the end zone. Wide open. Caught. Touchdown. Reese Van Der Zee. That's the way to answer.
4: And Iowa hands it to Washington. Cruises in this one 41-24. First conference road win.

0: against a West Coast opponent since four such teams joined the Big Ten in 2024. It's their 14th straight win versus an AP unranked opponent dating back to 2024, and it's the longest streak since winning 15 back in the 80s. Iowa is idle next week before traveling to face Minnesota October 24th. Washington is at Purdue next Friday night. Florida State, Louisville, and Derby City. Florida State is just 10-20 since the start of the 2023 bowl season after being snubbed from the college football playoff with a 13-0 record. Louisville's lost by 3 points in all three of its losses so far this season, the second straight season that each of its first three losses have come by no more than 3 points, and we're still early in the first quarter.
1: Again, six up front on the line for Louisville. Zone read, pulls it, throws down the seam. Oh, what a catch by Danzy! A one-handed grab reaching behind himself, and he trots into the end zone. Touchdown, Florida State! Touchdown, FSU!
0: Seminole Sports Network, and just like that, Florida State grabs a 14-0 lead in the first. It's all Seminoles, but it wouldn't last long. They call them momentum changes for a reason in the second.
2: And Keenholz gives to Brown, runs to the left, out to the 10, to the 15, to the 20. Brown is on the loose, to the 50, to the 40. They will not catch Isaac Brown, a 97-yard touchdown.
0: Paul Fields from Learfield, the longest play from scrimmage in program history, still in the second.
2: Louisville brings in Messman as one of four tight ends on the field right now. One of them is Reed, who is ahead of Davis. As Keenholz will go from under center, gives to Davis, plows ahead and scores. And Louisville was down 14-0. They're an extra point away from tying it.
0: So despite the early lead, the Noles can't hold it, and these two enter halftime tied at 14 in the second half. It got ugly to the tune of four unanswered touchdowns for Louisville. We pick it up in the fourth.
2: First and 10 from the 44, the Noles. Here's Jennings carrying, dashes ahead, pulls away. 30-yard line, one man to beat. He's by him, 10-yard line. Touchdown, Braxton Jennings.
0: That to make it five unanswered scores. And just when you think it's done, somebody tackle that guy.
2: Keenholz has two receivers to the left. Skinner motions over to the left as well. Hand off to Brown, works through a hole. Brown to the 40, Brown to the 50. He's going to go again. There is nobody anywhere close. A 68-yard touchdown after a 97-yarder earlier.
0: And Louisville routes Florida State 44-20. Isaac Brown, 17 rushes, 235 yards, seventh most in program history and most since 2007. Two rushing touchdowns and 313 all-purpose yards, third most in program history. Chris Burnett with you here on SportsCenter all night. Mike Ditka, the legendary former Chicago Bears coach and first tight end ever inducted into the Pro Football Hall of Fame, has died at the age of 86. He played 12 seasons in the NFL with the Bears, Eagles, and Cowboys. Ditka's just one of four to win a Super Bowl as a player and a head coach, along with Tony Dungy, Tom Flores, and Doug Peterson, and ESPN legend Chris Berman on the loss.
3: We like our people. For those who don't like our people, that's tough shit. We like them.
4: Mike, why are you in such a bad mood?
5: What do you care?
6: I know I'm smarter than that some.
5: You were 2-7, you'd be in a bad mood too.
6: See that? That's your IQ, buddy. Zero.
7: Turnover, son.
5: I'd rather talk to him.
8: They called him Iron Mike, as much for his demeanor as for his leadership style on the football field.
9: All you got to do is want it as much as we know we want it. We don't want it that much. Yeah! Let's go!
8: There were few tougher than former Chicago Bears player and coach Michael Keller Ditka.
3: 1957, as a high school football player, went to the University of Pittsburgh, and my life has been a miracle since because of this game.
8: He played his college ball at the University of Pittsburgh as a tight end and punter, then signed with the Bears after they took him fifth overall in the 1961 NFL draft. He quickly showed that a tight end could be more than just a hard-nosed blocker, racking up more than 1,000 receiving yards and 12 touchdowns.
10: Iron Mike Francis home to record a 67-yard scoring strike.
8: That earned Ditka Rookie of the Year honors and the first of five straight trips to the Pro Bowl. He and the Bears were NFL champions in 1963. After trades to Philadelphia and then Dallas, he was on top again when he scored a touchdown in the Cowboys' 24-3 Super Bowl VI victory over the Dolphins. Ditka would enjoy continued success as a Cowboys assistant before taking over the reins for the Bears for 11 years. Ditka had a .631 winning percentage with Chicago and masterminded one of the NFL's greatest teams, the 1985 Super Bowl Shuffle Bears, who went 15-1 and steamrolled through the playoffs.
7: The players we had in 1985 are the greatest collection of guys I've ever been around.
8: His later stint as coach of New Orleans didn't go as well, marked by his decision to deal the team's entire 1999 draft for the right to choose Texas running back Ricky Williams. But at least Ditka, as always, had a sense of humor about the widely criticized trade, posing while wearing a tux, standing next to Williams in a bridal gown for the cover of ESPN the magazine. He was enshrined in the College Football Hall of Fame in 1986, and 2 years later became the first tight end to be inducted into the Pro Football Hall of Fame. He was named to the NFL's 75th anniversary team in 1994 and the 100th anniversary team in 2019. The man known as leader of Da Bears went on to make cameo appearances on TV shows and in the movies, own a popular Chicago restaurant, and he became a top NFL analyst for us here at ESPN.
11: I am living proof that an out-of-control coach can get out-of-control players under control if he wants to.
8: He was often imitated, but never replicated. He was truly one of a kind.
7: Thank you, thank you, thank you, and go Bears!
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1: 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Chris Burnett with you here on Sports Center all night. They say Game 7's unlike anything in sports. Well, how about a Game 5? Winner to the ALCS. We'll be treated to that on Saturday night as Cleveland staved off elimination in Game 4. Jose Ramirez homered and drove in three runs, and the Guardians beat the White Sox to get us to winner-take-all status. Teams met with the media on Friday, and it was Guardians manager Stephen Vogt wasting no time mentioning Ramirez's bat.
2: It's such a huge boost for him and for us, and obviously Jose's our guy, and we've talked all year. He's one swing of the bat away from doing this, and it's just really exciting to see him doing it from both sides of the plate in big time moments with his legs, with his glove. He's a big time player, and he's been able to showcase that and help us win two games.
1: Big time players make big time plays, and Cleveland will be hoping for that from starting pitcher Gavin Williams. Williams also spent a few minutes with the media and shared this on closing out Game 4 on Thursday.
3: Yeah, the body feels good right now. Been in the training room all morning, just figuring it out. But it's just a normal day, really. I throw a pen on those days, and everybody knows it. So there's nothing different. Just being able to fill the mound in the game-like situation is even better at that point.
1: And then there's the other side. White Sox unable to close it out at home, but ask manager Will Venable, and he'll tell you this sounds about right.
4: And obviously, yeah, we would have loved to win game three or four. You know, there's been a couple of times where Voter and I have just looked at each other and laughed because we've been kind of joking all year that this is just how it goes between these two clubs. And I think it's a special thing. You know, if you look at just the story of the battle that we've had with these guys throughout the season, coming down to that last weekend for the division, and then here we are with the game five for a chance to go to the CS. I think it's just fitting two really good clubs that are both just very competitive, very talented. And, you know, the heart and soul of the club, the identity of the club really comes through, and I think it's been cool to watch that play out in competition throughout the year.
1: History in his favor so far, too. Road team has won the first four games in the best of five series for the first time since the 2015 ALDS, and they'll do what it takes to play more.
4: Obviously disappointed that we weren't able to win a game, but we have to win a game, and that's I think understood with this group that we have to go out and do whatever we have to do. These guys have bounced back every single time that we've had tough stretches or a tough game. This is no different, and everything's on the line. I think we're excited. We've been in the environment there in Cleveland before, so we're excited to get there and go to work.
1: All right, first pitch set for later tonight at 8 Eastern time. MLB postseason is on ESPN Radio. 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Our Roxy Bernstein and Greg Olson will have the call. SportsCenter All Night, ESPN Radio checking in on the ice. Rangers Capitals. Alex Ovechkin, 1,006 career goals. That includes the playoffs. Ovechkin, 0 goals and 1 assist. In the first three games of this season, though, Rangers are 4-1 in the first five games. They beat the Capitals 8-1 in the last meeting in April earlier this year, and we're in the second period.
5: A turnover. Here's Jenner shooting. He scores! A turnover by the Rangers! The first goal in a Capitals uniform for Boone Jenner!
1: Capitals Radio Network. Capitals get one more for insurance in the third and win this one 3-1. They improve to 3-1-0 on the season. First season with at least three regulation wins in the first four games in 5 years. Ovi, 0 points, 2 shots on goal in just 13 minutes and 57 seconds of ice time. Boone Jenner, that game-winning goal in the second period, his first career goal with the Capitals. Previous 13 seasons, he was with the Blue Jackets. Speaking of the Blue Jackets, they hosted the Penguins on Friday night. Penguins' consecutive losses after winning the first two games of the season. Sidney Crosby, 1,109 career assists, too shy of tying Ray Borg for the most by a player with a single franchise in NHL history. We go right by regulation in this one, past overtime, and we're in a shootout.
6: Ben Kendall has to score to keep it alive. So Dan Muse does not go with the future Hall of Famers. Ben Kendall. Jackets get a save. They win it. Kendall in on goal. 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This
1: 97.1, The Fan. A huge save from Talbot, and it preserves the win for the Blue Jackets, 3-2. Talbot, 20 saves, earns a win with his ninth NHL franchise, breaking a tie for the most by a goaltender in NHL history. He's the oldest goaltender in team history to earn a win with the franchise. The Blue Jackets, 22 shots in the second period, the most shots in a period by an NHL team this season. And the Penguins, they're winless in the last three games after winning the first two of the season. Kraken, Red Wings. Red Wings won five straight versus the Kraken. And the Red Wings have a 4.33 goals per game. And we pick it up in the third.
7: Billy Ottovainen tips it in near corner. And Myers oversteps the puck. Ryan Winterton takes hold of it. Now Gaudreau near side. Off the bar. Scores! Seattle goes back to back to back. It's a 4-2 Kraken lead.
1: 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Also had Ducks, Jets. Anaheim runs away with it and beats the Jets 5-1. Punching tickets to the finals? That and more when SportsCenter All Night continues. 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
1: Mike Ditka, the legendary former Chicago Bears coach and first tight end ever inducted into the Pro Football Hall of Fame, has died at the age of 86, as a family announced on Friday. After finishing Game 4 of the American League Division Series on the mound, Cleveland Guardians right-hander Gavin Williams will get the ball to start Game 5 on Saturday, manager Stephen Vogt announced. And Angel Reese scored 22 points. Ryan Howard added 21. And the Atlanta Dream beat the New York Liberty 85-83 on Friday night on ESPN to advance to the WNBA Finals for the first time since 2013.
2: Thiebisch looking in. Stewart hands it off. Ionescu a deep three. Short rebound batted around. Stewart's putback is good. But that is it for the first time since 2013. The Atlanta Dream are headed to the WNBA Finals.
1: And again, that on ESPN. Chris Burnett with you here on SportsCenter All Night. The fourth-seeded Dream completed the three-game sweep of the Liberty and haven't lost in the postseason this year. In fact, they've now won 10 straight dating to the regular season. Angel Reese, 22 points, 9 rebounds, 3 assists, added 2 blocks. It's her second straight 20-point playoff game. And Game Night's Q Myers thinks the Dream and Reese have become synonymous.
3: They were tough as nails. I mean, that's the thing about this Atlanta team that you can see, and it doesn't take you watching the whole game. They're not going to back down. Angel Reese, I know she's not everyone's cup of tea. I get that. Everyone's not an Angel Reese fan. But what she brings to the table, whether it's correct or incorrect, she brings some toughness. She brings some little arrogance, a little I don't give a blank about you, and this is what I'm going to do. And her teammates follow that. And you need that person on your team. You need that one where if they're on your team, you love them, but you hate them if they're on the opposite team. That is who she is. That's who she was at LSU when they won the championship, right? She was that agitator. People didn't like her antics, but you know what? She's a winner.
1: And she'll be rewarded with more games to play. Her teammate Ryan Howard, 21 points, 4 of 10 from 3. It's her second 20-point game this postseason. As for the Liberty, Jonquel Jones, 26 points, 14 rebounds, 6th career playoff, 25-point double-double. Brianna Stewart, 26 points, 6 assists, 13 of 13 from the stripe. And her first time in a playoff career, getting swept in a multi-game series. Sabrina Ionescu after the game on falling short on expectations.
4: Yeah, I mean, it's not just go there, it's win. That's the standard that we've set as the players here, as an organization, is to compete every single year and try to bring championship here. And we fell short, and obviously the league is continuing to grow. The league is continuing to get better. It's not easy to get there, and I think we understand that, and every game is really important. And the way you position yourself and seeding and all that, like, is important. Like, starting on the road is hard. I don't think we've done that in the semis before. So, you know, I think for us, the mission and goal is going to stay the same year in and year out. And obviously that's continuing to represent this organization and fight for New York's second championship.
1: And Liberty head coach Chris DeMarco spoke after the game as well on what's next for the squad.
5: I'm going to take some time and, really assess, as I do at the end of every season, not just myself, staff, players, everything, take a look at it. The great part about what I do is that you're constantly learning, and there's new things you learn every single day, every season, things you'll take away, things you'll get rid of, whatever that may be. But I'm really, really proud of our group. I'll say it again.
1: So the Liberty, first time being swept in a multi-game series since the 2012 Eastern Conference semifinals against the Sun. And the Dream, they're now one step closer to a ring. Game 1, next Saturday, October 17th, 3:30 Eastern time. And how about the other semifinal?
6: 9 seconds. The Valkyries up 87-77. 3, 2, 1. And the Golden State Valkyries are off to the WNBA Finals in just their second season. 87-77 winners over Las Vegas in Game 3, and they sweep the defending champions in the semis.
1: The call from 95.7 The Game, and the Valkyries close the door on the Las Vegas Aces in their attempt to repeat, and that includes WNBA MVP Asia Wilson. Valkyries' first WNBA Finals appearance, the first expansion team to reach the WNBA Finals within their first two series. First series sweep in franchise history. As for Asia Wilson, 21 points, 10 rebounds, 29th career playoff double-double. That's the second most in WNBA history. 12 straight 20-point playoff games. That extends the longest streak in WNBA history. And her 20th career playoff game with 20 points and 10 rebounds. You guessed it, first player in WNBA history to reach that mark. The Aces failed to repeat as champions. They'd won three of the previous four WNBA championships and snap a three-game win streak when facing elimination. Their last loss came in the 2024 semifinals against the Liberty. SportsCenter All Night, ESPN Radio.
7: The Cowboys lose to the Buccaneers.
8: This is a complete disaster. You assume Dak Prescott can put points on the board, and it simply doesn't happen.
9: When a winless team comes into your home stadium, yeah, we're supposed to win that. It sucks, and right up there close to embarrassing.
1: And the reaction, the fallout, really, continues following the Cowboys' loss at home to the winless Buccaneers on Thursday night, and opinions were flying on Friday. From Unsportsmanlike's Michelle Smallman.
10: You told them the product was going to be better. So, yeah, if you set the bar up here, Super Bowl greatest offense there is, and you can't even win a game at home versus a winless Tampa Bay Bucs team with a backup quarterback, you have told us that that's embarrassing. So don't be upset or surprised when people echo that sentiment based on the expectations that you set.
1: To Stephen A. Smith on First Take.
11: You can't make it up. You can't make it up. You just can't. How about them Cowboys? Christmas always comes early with these dudes. They never let me down.
1: To Harry Douglas on Freddie and Harry.
12: Now, I'm not saying every time you have to light a fire and get into them, but when it's consistently happening over and over again and guys are being individuals and they are not doing what should be preached to them and coached to them on a weekly basis, it's time for you to deliver that message in a different manner. And you can't always be nice, nice, and buddy-buddy about it. It's okay to be real and raw. And if you're a teammate of these players as well, too, it's okay to call guys out. I don't care if you're a first-year player, second-year player, third-year player, or a 10-year player. I don't give a damn if you're a starter or you're a bench warmer. You should want your teammate to hold you accountable for what you're not doing on a consistent basis on that football field. That's the difference in really great teams and teams that are mediocre and teams that are at the bottom. The really great teams, Freddie Coleman, you don't need a coach to come police and tell you what you're doing wrong and what you need to do as a player.
13: That's
12: your
13: true.
12: Teammates hold you accountable. But it's none of that going on right now in that locker room for the Dallas Cowboys, and it's very shameful.
1: It's about to be a long 10 days for the Cowboys. Be some tough meetings and some tough conversations. Dallas travels to face the Packers on Sunday, October 18th. The news dump continued on Friday. Baltimore Ravens quarterback Lamar Jackson has been officially ruled out of Sunday night's game at the Atlanta Falcons with a left ankle injury. Jackson will miss his first game of the season after not practicing all week. The Ravens will start backup quarterback Tyler Huntley. Mentor on ways the offense changes with Huntley under center.
14: I mean, they're obviously different players, and Lamar is, like I've said before, like he's one of one. But it's also like the Ravens offense and what we do build around the playmakers that we have, the O-line that we have, the running game that we have, the weapons that we have. And so, you know, Snoop's done a great job this week, and we've operated at a high level, and I expect him to play really well.
1: And that would be the norm for Huntley. He was 2-0 as a fill-in starter last season. And here he is on getting the full week to prep with the ones.
15: Always, you know, it's just like riding a bike, you know. You just ride a bike one day, you know, you're not going to feel too comfortable if you come back Wednesday and try to drive. But, you know, you do it every day, you feel more comfortable every time you get out there.
16: But the training wheels are off.
15: Yeah, you definitely.
1: So the Ravens and the Dirty Birds meet in Atlanta for Sunday Night Football, kickoff 8 p.m. Eastern Time. And just down the road in the nation's capital, the Washington Commanders announced on Friday that QB1 Jaden Daniels will start Sunday. He'll be without one of his top receivers. And head coach Dan Quinn shared this on what getting his QB back in the lineup means.
13: Command at the line. That's one for sure. The playmaking ability, the third and fourth downs, using his legs, all of those are part of what makes him like special in that way. But I love the accuracy that he throws with and a good job, obviously, like taking care of the ball. That's going to be premium in this game.
1: ESPN Analytics giving the Commanders just a 6% chance to win the division as of today. A dub in this one sure would help. And we got a battle brewing in the Northwest this weekend. The 4-0 49ers visit the 12th man, Lumen Field, and the 3-1 Seattle Seahawks in a high-stakes NFC West showdown. Seeking their fifth 5-0 start in the Super Bowl era, that's since 1967, the 49ers under Kyle Shanahan. And here he is on what stands out about the Seahawks defense.
16: How sound they are, yet still aggressive, if that makes sense. I mean, when they're aggressive, they're very rarely irresponsible. It's real tough to get big plays on them. I think they've been number one in the league 2 years in a row in that, whether it's run or pass game. So they make you work for everything down the field, and then they got a lot of good players out there. When you have to take that many plays to go on a scoring drive, they got a lot of guys that can create some stuff and make some bad stuff happen.
1: Cannot wait for this one. Niners Seahawks kickoff is Sunday at 4:25 Eastern. Tune in for football Sunday action as the New England Patriots host the Las Vegas Raiders. Coverage begins at 12 p.m. Eastern on ESPN Radio and the ESPN app. Football Sunday on ESPN Radio is presented by Gusto. SportsCenter All Night, ESPN Radio, Georgia, Alabama. You get the schedule, and you circle this one first. These two have played 76 times. Both teams enter 5-0 or better for just the second time ever in the series, first since 1942. And this one will have some other factors to it as well, including rain, potentially a lot of it. ESPN college football analyst Tim Tebow says that kind of weather might play into one team's favor.
17: Fall security is at a paramount. It's even more. It's always important. It's even more important when the weather is bad. And you look at these quarterbacks, Keelan Russell, who's been playing off of the charts, but Gunnar Stockton has so much more experience. He's played in games like this. He has so much experience of understanding when to force the ball, when to not. And we also have to take into account this Georgia running offense, third best in the country. Their run-stopping defense, second best in the country. I think when you look at which team gets an edge in bad weather, I think it has to be Georgia.
1: It's the Dogs. It's the Tide. 7:30 Eastern, Saturday night on ABC.
18: You get in these types of games, the clock is sped up, the windows are a little bit tighter. Certainly there's a lot at stake.
19: This is always a unique game because you can take record stats and all those things and throw them out the window.
20: They'll have to lean on that defense to be able to keep up with Texas and their defensive offense as well.
1: We brought you the latest on Georgia-Bama, another highly anticipated showdown Saturday is the latest installment of the Red River rivalry at the Texas State Fair in Dallas. Number one Texas trying to win three straight in this series for the first time since the late 90s. The Sooners, they're 0-4-1 in the series when Texas is the AP number one team. Tim Tebow again with a great look at the keys to this game on SportsCenter.
17: The offensive line has been the one question mark for Texas this year. So get it out of your hands. And I think it's also huge that Hollywood Smothers is back. One of the best running backs in the country. Get it out of your hands. Get it to him early. Then when the game starts to develop, now you can take your shots to Ryan Wingo and the Cam Colemans. But the biggest question mark, can this offensive line truly protect him? And one of the things that I've loved so far about Arch, he has been at his best when his best was needed. But if Texas performs to the best of their ability, he won't have to perform that way in the fourth quarter.
21: Yeah.
17: But the biggest question mark for me is John Mateer, right? We've seen him have really high highs and we've seen him have some pretty low lows. But in the fourth quarter so far this year, he's 137th in QBR. 137th. There's no way if this game is close that you have a shot if he's playing that way. But we've also seen him perform extremely well under bright lights going back to early last year. Now, if he can change that, this Oklahoma team, I think they have the recipe to pull off an incredible upset. You play great defense. You don't turn the football. And then if John Mateer could step up, now that's something.
1: We've seen it time and time again. The records, throw them out. Stats don't matter. This rivalry is as good as it gets. Kickoff set for 3:30 Eastern later today on ABC. Sean McDonough, Greg McElroy, and Katie George on the call. And we got a battle in the Big Ten. Number 21, UCLA, travels to hostile Autzen Stadium to face number 13, Oregon. 4-0 UCLA, one of six teams to have already exceeded its win total from last season. And Oregon QB Dante Moore returned to practice this week following that scary collision against USC. But it sounds like it'll be quarterback Dylan Raiola with the ones, head coach Dan Lanning on what he expects.
0: We don't need anything special from Dylan other than doing what he's been doing. He can play quarterback at a high level. You know, I think he showed his accuracy in this last game. You know, his decision making, you know, I think that's shown up for him and it's shown up for him in practice. So, again, I would just ask him to keep doing the same things he's been doing in practice.
1: As for Raiola and Moore, Raiola with word on his recent conversations with his teammate.
21: We didn't really talk about the game because in that situation, football is not as important as to me. And in that situation, like, that's a relationship that I hopefully have for a long time. And as my friend and as my buddy, he's back upright. He's back in the building doing what he loves. So I think that's where we can celebrate that. Dante's been saying it all week is, you know, we got to keep pushing and we got to keep growing and find ways to get people open and just following his lead and doing that.
1: Bruins Ducks kick is later today, 3:30 Eastern time. And tune in for all the action in this one. With USC heading to Penn State, coverage begins at 7 p.m. Eastern on ESPN Radio and the ESPN app. A late one wrapping up in Provo. We'll head there next. 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
0: Number five.
1: Iowa won big tonight in the Pacific Northwest, and the 56-yard touchdown run in the first quarter set the tone. Gary Dolphin from Learfield has the call.
4: Shotgun snap. Draw handoff straight ahead. And Moulton breaks free out of the pocket. Can he get the corner turn? Yes. 40, 35, 30, 25, 20. Cuts back middle of the field. 15, 10, 5. Touchdown. Touchdown, Iowa. No flags. Kamari Moulton at his very best.
0: Number four.
1: The Kraken scored three goals in less than 4 minutes in the second period of their win over the Red Wings. Here's the third on Sports Radio 93.3 KJR.
5: Ileana Vainen tips it in near corner. And Myers oversteps the puck. Ryan Winterton takes hold of it. Now Gaudreau near side.

0: lead.
1: Number three.
2: Louisville beat Florida State tonight 44-20, and Isaac Brown's 68-yard touchdown run iced the game. Paul Fields from Learfield.
3: Fields has two receivers to the left. Skinner motions over to the left as well. Hand off to Brown, works through a hole. Brown to the 40, Brown to the 50. He's going to go again. There is nobody anywhere close. A 68-yard touchdown after a 97-yarder earlier.
1: Number two.
2: For the first time since 2013, the Atlanta Dream are headed to the WNBA Finals. 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
0: Thiebisch looking in. Stewart hands it off. Ionescu a deep three. Short rebound batted around. Stewart's putback is good. But that is it. For the first time since 2013, the Atlanta Dream are headed to the WNBA Finals.
1: Number one.
2: The Valkyries joined the Dream in the WNBA Finals in only their second year of existence. Here's the final call on 95.7 The Game.
4: 9 seconds. The Valkyries up 87-77. 3, 2, 1. And the Golden State Valkyries are off to the WNBA Finals in just their second season. 87-77 winners over Las Vegas in Game 3, and they sweep the defending champions in the semi.
2: And how about the Valkyries? First WNBA Finals appearance, first expansion team to reach the finals within its first two seasons, and their first series sweep in franchise history. SportsCenter All Night, ESPN Radio, the late one in Provo wrapped up moments ago. Iowa State visiting number 8 BYU. BYU joins reigning national champion Indiana and runner-up Miami as the only FBS programs to start 4-0 in each of the last three seasons. A win Friday would give the Cougars their third straight 5-0 start, and things went the right direction early to get it done in the second quarter.
5: Can that Cyclone defense rise up again? Second and goal from the 5-yard line. Bachmeier all alone in the backfield. They spread everybody out. Bachmeier looks to throw. He fires left, and it is caught for a touchdown. It almost hit Keon Washington in the back, but then it was caught by Casper for the touchdown, and BYU adds to the lead.
2: BYU Sports Network. The Cougars entered the locker room at halftime, leading 14-3, Bear Bachmeier, nearly perfect the first 30 minutes, and then later.
5: Third down and 6 from the 25, out of the shotgun, Bachmeier. Here comes the rush. Bachmeier has time, throws downfield, and he has a man. And this is Glasker. He'll take it all the way for a touchdown, 75 yards.
2: And the Cougars put a 10 spot on the board in the second half and win this one comfortably, 24-10. Bear Bachmeier finished 22-30, 329 yards, and 2 touchdowns. Jalen Rayner for Iowa State, 16-29, 98 yards, and a touchdown. And Aiden Flora, 17 carries, 86 yards, no touchdowns. Other final scores from Friday night's action. Wyoming defeated San Jose State in overtime 16-13. Utah State defeated Washington State 17-16. And that'll do it. The Atlanta Dream and the Golden State Valkyries move on to the WNBA Finals. Angel Reese and Ryan Howard will face Kayla Thornton and Gabby Williams. Game 1 set for next Saturday at 3:30 Eastern Time. What's next for the New York Liberty and the defending champ Las Vegas Aces? Coming up with more is Hammer and Emmett. 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
23: The WNBA Finals are set. I'm Chris Smith. The Valkyries enter the playoffs as the number 2 seed, but they face the reigning champion Aces and 5-time MVP Asia Wilson in Game 3. And Golden State needed a second-half rally and overtime to complete the sweep.
24: Driving down the right alley, it's Burton, right elbow, up top the Stokes, reversing left side for Gabby Williams, getting downhill, foul line pull-up, jumper is gone! For Gabby!
23: The call, 97-5, the game. Williams had 12 of her 16 points in the fourth quarter in OT to lead the Valkyries over the Aces 87-77 for their first WNBA Finals appearance, while also becoming the first expansion team to reach the finals within their first 2 seasons. They will face the Dream, who swept the Liberty for their first finals berth since 2013. It will be the first WNBA Finals between teams seeking their first championship since 2022. On to college football, where a Bear Brockmeyer threw for a season-high 329 yards and 2 touchdowns to lead 8th-ranked BYU over Iowa State 24-10. Brockmeyer also ran for a career-best 109 yards to help the Cougs improve to 5-0 for a third straight season. Meanwhile, Kamari Moulton ran for a career-high 208 yards, while the Iowa defense held Washington to -3 rushing yards as the 20th-ranked Hawkeyes rolled to a 41-24 victory. And tune in to an ESPN Radio doubleheader, starting with 16th-ranked Florida hosting South Carolina in the Swamp. Coverage begins at noon Eastern. That'll be followed up by 19th-ranked USC and Penn State in Happy Valley at 7 East.
25: Hey,
0: future resident Super Bowl champ Chris Candy coming up Monday. From week 5 in the NFL to the baseball playoffs, I'll recap it all in my Upon Further Review at 7 a.m. Eastern. 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
1: Well, they call it the sports equinox when all four major sports meet up in early October today. One of the biggest games on the college football calendar of the entire year. Going to be played in nasty weather. A winner-take-all game five in baseball to set up the ALCS. 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
2: Okay.
1: The Grizzlies got a big win over the Bulls preseason last night. Okay.
2: Huge game, yes.
1: 104-100. Ty Jerome had 16. What'd you think of the Grizzlies, and where do you have them in the pecking order in the Western Conference?
2: Man, you know, I got them somewhere in the play-in tournament, possibly, you know, somewhere right there on the outskirts. It's going to be a tough it's going to be a tough year, though.
1: You know? I got to tell you, man, that Cam Boozer can ball, and we're going to be talking Grizzlies all year long. In all seriousness, E, there are a lot of places to take the show this morning, but I think that the notion of Georgia-Alabama being played in a hurricane with two Heisman Trophy-level quarterbacks, with two teams that everybody knows can win the national championship and can win the SEC, it feels like we're seeing this game now, but that we could also see it again at some point in the month of either December or January when we either have, you know, the SEC championship game or the college football play.

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3: This is the start, so I'm kind of looking to see how much he can improve. On the flip side, you talk about experience, like Gunnar Stockton have. That's, to me, that's the difference in the quarterback position.
4: Right.
3: His experience, you know, and obviously Keelan Russell lacks the experience that Stockton has.
4: And I think in a hurricane, Emmett,
3: yeah.
4: You know, the quarterback with the experience and the best coach is liable to win. We thought early in the week that maybe they were going to have to move this game. Mm-hmm. Emmett, they are going to play it, but it's not going to be in ideal conditions. Does that make you more excited or less excited to watch this game that you know that it's going to be happening in less than ideal circumstances?
3: So it doesn't affect my excitement either way, although I rather it be played in good conditions. Like, I want every game against top flight talent to be played in pristine conditions, if possible.
4: So let me give you a caveat to that. Really love football in the snow, especially if it's just snowing and it's not like 60-mile-an-hour winds.
3: Yeah.
4: I just think the backdrop of the white flakes
3: scenic
4: falling
3: is beautiful.
4: Emmett, I'm 44 years old. I like playing football in the snow. I'm an idiot, but it's still fun to me, the idea of going out.
3: You still play football?
4: So, Emmett, there are times where I'll go out in the snow and throw the ball around with the buddies.
3: Yeah, okay.
4: You know, and
3: all right.
4: Emmett, playing in a hurricane is a totally different.
3: Hold on real quick. Can we add, if you've played catch to our bingo with your buddies in the last week, within the last week to our bingo, can we add that to our bingo card?
4: Sure.
3: All right, because I just want to know if I'm missing out. Because I haven't called my boys up in a while and be like, let's toss the pigskin around.
4: And Emmett, hold on. It's got to be a fall tradition. You take the wife, you take the family over to the park, you get some food, you get a picnic or whatever, you throw the ball around. It's tremendous.
3: Yeah,
4: I think you are
3: catching years. Yeah, especially not with my buddies, you know what I'm saying?
4: Right, right.
3: Yeah.
4: And really it's something, what I notice is when you have, you know, when your kids are young, they want to play catch, so then you play catch, and then everybody's kind of playing catch together. I got to get a new glove. Anyway, not exactly on the topic. Emmett, I would rather this game, like you said, be played in actual conditions that are, you know, liable to present an exciting product.
3: Mm-hmm.
4: But at the same time, I think that you're fighting two things tonight if you're these teams. You're fighting the elements and you're fighting your opponent.
3: Right.
4: And I think the coach that has the team better prepared is the team that's going to win, which is why I like Georgia to win the game, despite the fact that Alabama's favored. Emmett, I trust Kirby Smart just to handle the elements much better than I do Kalen DeBoer.
3: And I'm kind of with you, but with Stockton because of the experience. You know, I think both these teams are great, and we're going to see them in the playoff and late in the season, and hopefully we see them play again. But tonight, first matchup of the season, and maybe they see each other again. I do like Georgia in this, and I just think it's the difference between having a more experienced quarterback.
4: Yeah, 888-SAY-ESPN, 888-729-3776. College Game Day, Emmett, I believe we'll be inside today because of this hurricane. You are not going to see, but my understanding is guys out on the quad in Tuscaloosa. It'll be a unique dynamic for the show because they're going to move it indoors with the weather and everything that's going on. We also have somebody standing by with a show-related call.
3: Ooh,
4: Jeremy is a trucker and joins us on Hammer and Emmett on ESPN Radio this morning.
3: Good morning.
4: What's up,
3: Jeremy?
5: Good morning, guys. How are you doing?
3: We're doing great, man. What you got for us?
5: Good, good. So, as I said, I'm a trucker. I'm a new trucker, so I'm going around, seeing the country, seeing all

0: I've run across something that might be to your interest. I've actually come across not one, but two cities / communities named Hammett. H-A-M-M-E-T-T.
1: Ooh.
0: So, yeah, what, one of them
2: hold on, Jeremy,
0: is
2: in what
0: Idaho?
2: States? One is in Idaho. Idaho.
1: All right, one in Idaho.
0: Yeah,
1: okay.
0: One of them is in Idaho. One of them is in Georgia.
1: Wow.
0: Now, here's the thing.
1: Okay.
0: I did not look up any further information. I did not want to spoil the fun. So, if you guys want to look into both of these areas throughout the course of the show, see what's interesting about them, and maybe possibly coronate one of them as the unofficial city of Hammer and Emmett.
1: Oh, ooh, okay. I like that. Jeremy, thank you.
2: Boy, Jeremy,
1: that's a great call.
2: Jeremy
1: right
2: is
1: there.
2: Not only listening, Jeremy is actively producing Hammer and Emmett.
1: Yeah.
2: Mike, you see, put your head in your hands.
1: Right.
2: Jeremy's like getting it done better than you, Mike, this morning.
1: Yeah.
2: So, all right. So there's Hammett, Idaho.
1: Yeah.
2: And Hammett, Georgia?
1: Georgia.
2: Boy,
1: yes.
2: Jeremy is traversing the country. He drove from Georgia to Idaho?
1: Yes. I want to know what's in the truck. You know, like, is it Coca-Cola? You know, is it an Amazon truck?
2: When you said Coca-Cola, I was hoping you were going to go Coca-Cola and not something else.
1: Hey, look, I'm not going to accuse Jeremy of anything nefarious. But I'm just interested as to what's in the truck.
2: I think that if anybody's listening in either Hammett, you know. But
1: yeah, hold on. Is Jeremy still there?
0: Yeah, I'm still here, yeah.
1: Oh, Jeremy, thank you. Okay, I thought we let you go. What can you tell us what type of, you know, what you're carrying?
0: Well, our company carries, like, all sorts of refrigerated products.
1: Okay.
0: So, basically, like, we get paperwork that sometimes tells us, like, what's in the packages that we haul. You know, it depends on the company, whether they lay it out or not.
1: Okay.
0: This one was just basically, like, not very descriptive, just tells like how heavy it is, but
2: okay.
0: It just needs to be set at a certain temperature.
2: Yeah. Refrigerated products going across the country. And Jeremy, let me say, too, people don't give truckers enough love. You realize when you go to the grocery store, the fact that that store is full is the direct result of people who work pretty hard. And I know that sometimes, you know, the semis are annoying when you're on the road and they pass you and you pass them or you wish they weren't driving in the left lane. No. Shout out to you if you're a trucker.
1: Yes, sir.
2: Thank you for getting that orange juice from A to B or whatever it is.
1: Yeah, and whatever Jeremy is carrying that might weigh kilograms
2: No, I mean, it's a refrigerated product.
1: Oh,
2: we're
1: going to
2: learn more about
1: both
2: Hammetts this morning.
1: Okay.
2: And coming up next, we have to talk about, to me, the biggest embarrassment in the world of sports. We're getting you ready for a huge day of college football. Alabama and Georgia do battle in a hurricane tonight. College game day is there. Hammer and Emmett are right here. 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
10: 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The early bird special is on as Jalen Hurts and the Eagles fly in to take on Trevor Lawrence and the Jaguars in the London game. 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
2: 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Steve just called them the best team in football. 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

0: lose to the Buccaneers by a score of 24-16.
1: Extraordinarily disappointed. We really do need to get it done. It was a tough loss for us.
2: This is a complete disaster. You assume Dak Prescott can put points on the board, and it simply doesn't happen.
3: National Football League's going to come down to the fourth quarter. We had a chance to still get back in and try to win the game, and we came up short.
4: A winless team comes into your home stadium. Yeah, we're supposed to win that. It sucks, and right up there, close to embarrassing.

0: We debate. Emmett says defense actually does win championships. And
1: it does.
0: I think offense wins championships. Mm-hmm. Tonight, Guardians White Sox, like, I want to score some runs, put some runs on the board, need some offense tonight. If you want to win that game, Game 5, decisive Game 5 in the American League Division Series, I got a new rule that I want to talk about.
1: What's the new rule? What's that?
0: Emmett, we do not take the Dallas Cowboys seriously on Hammer and Emmett. You can't. You cannot. You cannot talk about them as a factor. You can talk about them as like an entertainment joke, like a punchline.
1: Okay.
0: You cannot take them seriously as a football team. I'm sorry. What happened on Thursday night with a seventh-round rookie quarterback strolling into their building on a short week with a coach that was on the verge of getting fired in Todd Bowles, Emmett, for them to lose that game, I think it is a direct reflection of lack of attention to detail and focus and an inability to prepare. And then Jerry Jones comes out and gives the press conference afterwards, and their defense doesn't tackle anybody, and their offense didn't look, honestly, ready to play the game.
1: Yeah.
0: I'm not it's not about one person. It's just, until proven otherwise, please stop talking about the Dallas Cowboys like they're a relevant factor in the NFL. People care about them. They have opinions about them, but they are not to be taken seriously in any way, shape, or form.
1: At least currently, it's difficult to argue against that, right? You know, if they roll off three wins in a row or something, maybe I would feel differently. But in the moment, I can't necessarily argue that. I know that they haven't been good defensively for a while, but I expected them to get better. I haven't really seen it. You know, I haven't really seen them improve a ton.
0: You're being defensively kind.
1: Yes. I mean, they gave up 165 yards rushing to Bucky Irvin. And Bucky's a great, I'm not, you know, saying he's not the type of back that can do those things. But you got to slow him down. Come on.
0: Jalen Daniels from Kansas for the first time on the road in Jerry's world. What do you think they're going to do, Dallas? They're probably going to try to run the ball. Maybe you should prepare to stop that and make them get involved in the passing. And then when they do pass, you know, don't fall down a couple of times. These are basic, simple tenets. Now, apparently a Cowboys employee called the performance embarrassing. No bleep. Here's Dak Prescott, quarterback of the Cowboys, responding to that. Take a listen.
2: You said again, fan or employee can say what he wants, but you taking it disrespectful? Was it, or do you agree it was embarrassing? Or
3: I know when he said it, I just happened to look at him, and at that point, you know, he looked away, didn't look, and then when I turned my head back, he said something else. And so that's the part that, you know, just as a man or as just a person, of, you feel free to speak your mind, just speak it. Don't cower it away from the reaction that you're going to get. And so, yeah, I mean, if you're saying it's embarrassing, say it's embarrassing. If you're saying it to me, then say it to me. Don't, you know what I mean? Go back on it. So that's all that was. And hate it that it's even being talked about, to be honest with you.
0: Yeah, if I was a Cowboy fan, I would hate this too. What happened on the field is the story on Thursday night, not what happened as Dak Prescott was in the tunnel walking back to the locker room.
1: But I hated that too, because I do think that's a little weak. Like, look, if you're at work, right, which it sounds like this was an employee, right? This is someone who was at work. Be professional, right? You know, yelling stuff out at players as they walk by, I just thought it was corny. You're at work. If you're a fan, sure. But if you are getting a check from someone and you are there, you're punched in, you're clocked in.
0: If your job is to load and unload helmets into trucks, don't look at Dak Prescott and say that he's embarrassing. Like, you can think it, but
1: So I did hate that, and I'm kind of with Dak on that too. And then to not even stand on it, I thought that was corny. It's easy to jump and pile on a team after a loss and after, you know, a bad game. But when I saw that, I couldn't do anything but shake my head. Like, it was the least professional thing I saw this week.
0: Emmett, what, if anything, do you think that Jerry Jones, I mean, at this point, it's been five games, but what do you think at this point he should be doing about this?
1: Nothing. You stay out the way. The season isn't over. They're 2-3. You know, like, let's remember, there's a lot of football left. And I know that the Cowboys right now, they're a game under 500. They just had an embarrassing loss, you know, to a team on a backup quarterback. But maybe we're not giving Jalen Daniels and even the Tampa Bay Buccaneers enough credit. With all that being said, Jerry, stay out the way. What should he do? Like, should he fire Schottenheimer? No, that would be stupid. Five games into, what, his second season?
0: Well, I mean, I do think that at some point the Cowboys should consider hiring the best candidate for the job as their head coach and not hiring the guy that Jerry can most easily control or whatever their priorities are for trying to bring in the right coach, you know? I don't think it's all on Dak, who, you know, is a fine quarterback. I wouldn't put him in the top five, but, I mean, I think you
1: in
0: can win.
1: In that 10 range,
0: I think you can win with him. I mean, I think they prioritize the wrong things in Dallas. I think they major in the minor. I think they focus on things that don't matter when it comes to winning and losing. And I think so often as a franchise, it appears to me that the valuation of the team is what the owner is most excited about and not the performance of the team on the field.
1: Did Jerry look like he was happy? On Thursday?
0: Right. No, but
1: I think that's all part of his character, Emmett.
0: I think he loved the fact, deep down, that when Dak threw the game-losing interception and then they gave up a giant run to Bucky Irving to ruin any chance they had of winning the game, that the camera goes to him and he gets, I'm furious. I'm not going to stand for this.
1: I think he would have rather won this game than to have that shot, you know, of him. And, I mean, look, maybe Jerry is a little vain. Maybe Jerry likes the attention. But Jerry Jones wants to win. I don't ever... not believe that. I think he wants to win. Sometimes he does a little too much and is involved too much. Maybe he should take a step back or two, but I know Jerry loves the attention. That's not disputable, but I also think he would rather win than be caught on camera.
0: I'm not disagreeing with that. I just think he also deep down loves the attention. It's why he still owns the team and is in the role that he's in.
1: Well, that's why he does a press conference after every game. So that's why I'm not disputing that.
0: A radio show and another radio show, and if you ever want to talk to him, you could just find him outside the facility and he'll talk to you. And then, Emmett, you just told Jerry Jones to stay out of the way. I don't think that he's going to... I'm guessing, after all these years...
1: Yeah, he ain't staying out the way. Yeah, that's not happening.
0: He is not. Also, Stephen A. Smith isn't staying out of the way of the Cowboys. This was on X, and he was laughing at the Dallas fans yet again after the game. Take a listen.
4: You can't make it up. You can't make it up. You just can't. How about them Cowboys? Christmas always comes early with these dudes. They never let me down.
0: They won a big game on Sunday. They lost an easy one on Thursday night. Hard to take seriously. Coming up, Emmett, winner take all, game five, where we are in Cleveland tonight on Hammer and Emmett.
5: 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Confidence is soaring in New England following a huge road win in Buffalo. Now the Patriots face another tough test as Kirk Cousins and a 3-1 Las Vegas Raiders come to town. 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

0: A crucial week six in college football. I'm Chris Smith. Bear Bachmeyer ran for a career-best 109 yards for BYU against Iowa State, and he also showed off the arm cannon.
1: Third down and six from the 25 out of the shotgun. Bachmeyer, here comes the rush. Bachmeyer has time, throws downfield, and he has a man. And this is Glasker. He'll take it all the way for a touchdown, 75 yards.
0: The call on the BYU Sports Network. Bear threw for a season-high 329 yards and two scores. As the 8th-ranked BYU Cougs rolled to a 24-10 victory over Iowa State. The Cougars improved to 5-0 for a third straight season, joining the reigning national champion Indiana and runner-up Miami as the only FBS teams to do so over that span. Meanwhile, Kamari Moulton ran for a career-high 208 yards, while the Iowa defense has stuffed Washington to minus 3 yards rushing as 20th-ranked Hawkeyes rolled to a 41-24 victory. The Hawkeyes get their first conference road win against a West Coast opponent since four such teams. They joined the Big Ten in 2024. And the WA finals are set. The Valkyries became the first expansion team to reach the finals in their first two seasons, completing the sweep of the defending champion Aces 87-77 in overtime. They will face the Dream, who swept the Liberty for their first finals berth since 2013. It will be the first WNBA finals between teams seeking their first championship since 2022. The Valkyries won all three regular season games against the Dream by a combined 19 points. On to baseball, where the Guardians host the White Sox in a winner-take-all Game 5 in the ALDS. Coverage begins 7:30 p.m. Eastern right here on ESPN Radio and the ESPN app.
2: Hey, it's Evan Cohen. 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
3: To the corners, two down. The pitch from Williams, and the curve is looped into shallow left, charging in his quad. On the run, reaches out, and he makes the catch. And the Guardians walk the tightrope in the ninth inning, and the Cleveland Guardians win Game 4. They force a winner-take-all Game 5 Saturday night in Cleveland.
4: Emmett, Gavin Williams threw that pitch, as you heard on ESPN Radio, and he's going to throw the next pitch for the Cleveland Guardians. He will start tonight against Sean Burke, winner take all, Game 5 in Cleveland. You could hear it right here on many of these ESPN Radio stations. I'm Aaron Goldhammer. He's Emmett Golden. We are in Cleveland, so we are in the midst of Gardos all the time. Emmett, how do you feel, Guardians fan, going into tonight's game, knowing that it is win or go home?
5: Confident. You know, the White Sox jumped out and won the first two games. And, you know, once the Guardians got back in it, I said, whoever wins game four, I mean, obviously, if the White Sox won it, the series was over, was going to win the series. Because if it were the Guardians, as it was, I just feel like now all that pressure is on the White Sox. And the White Sox, great ball club. They've lost 100 games 3 years in a row. This is kind of new to them. Mm-hmm. And they've been playing with house money. And I think all of a sudden, now you get tight. And do they have any pitchers left? You know?
4: this is what we need to discuss. So, Emmett, yeah. This is from Sarah Lang. She's always got these great stats on Twitter, on X, okay? Gavin Williams will be the sixth pitcher since 1945 to record the last out of a game and then start the next game within a postseason series. You ready for some of these names?
5: Uh-huh.
4: Jesse Chavez, games 3 and 4, 2021, NLCS. Brad Peacock did it in the ALCS in 2019. Miguel Batista for the Diamondbacks did it 2001. 1957, of course, Emmett. I know you remember Bob Turley
5: was there for games five and six. Yeah.
4: And then Buster Olney was there as Hank Bowery for the 45 Yankees in game 6 and 7 of that 45 World Series. I think Buster Olney joins us now here on Hammer and Emmett on ESPN Radio. What do you remember, Buster, about the 45 World Series?
6: Well, I'm just going to say, when you mention Bob Turley's name, you got to say Bullet Bob Turley if you want to get the context right. That was his nickname, okay? So he's Bullet Bob Turley to you guys. Man, and I think you are absolutely highlighting what we're going to see tonight. You know, often, you know, the question is, when do you go to the bullpen? I think they're just going to keep the bullpen phone. You know, they're just going to hold the bullpen phone. I mean, there's just going to be a constant conversation tonight between the managers and the bullpen coach, because it is going to be pitching mayhem. And everyone I'm sure that before tonight's game, they're going to have conversations with all these pitchers on both staffs and, you know, hey, who's feeling good? Who can go? Everyone is going to raise their hand and say, we'll go. They'll bring in guys, and then they'll see what they see, and they're going to react. And if somebody like, you know, Gavin Williams, the big rig tonight, if he doesn't have it, they're going to go on to plan B. And if the plan B doesn't have it, they're going to go to plan C and plan D. Both of these teams, this is the absolute, you know, example of war of attrition in a series. And it's going to be fascinating. And I do think Cleveland has an advantage because they've won the last two games. Jose Ramirez found the fountain of youth at some point. He's back from that injury. He looks like he's in a better place physically. And I agree. You kind of wonder if tonight is when the stagecoach turns into a pumpkin for the White Sox.
5: Buster, what are reasonable expectations for Gavin Williams from an inning standpoint, knowing that he threw about 18 pitches 2 days ago?
6: Yeah, and those are high stress. And I know, you know, it wasn't necessarily a lot of pitches, but you're trying to close every game and keep your team alive. So it's inherently high stress. I think that if they got three innings out of him, four innings out of him, they would be thrilled. But this is going to be, you know, in this era when now, you know, the front offices and managers script out so much of what happens with the pitching tonight, it's going to be about the eyeball test. And with the White Sox, that really started in the last game where they, you know, started a guy and then they're like, that doesn't look too good. We're going to go to another guy. That's what's going to happen tonight. It's just going to be what the managers see, how they react. You know, you can look at the sometimes the gestures of the catchers where they're signaling to the dugout, yeah, this guy doesn't have it, and they'll react to that all night. It's going to be a fun watch.
4: Buster, you know, I remember growing up with a Game 7, 91 World Series, where I think Jack Morris and John Smoltz,
6: yep.
4: Like, Jack Morris pitched all 10 innings of the game, and I thought that that was a heroic thing. Is this good? Is pitching mayhem good for baseball?
6: I don't think so. I think that, in general, if baseball could get back to a point where the marquee names on the, you know, going into a game with the starting pitchers, that would be a good thing. But I just don't see the sport going back to that. I think it's moving, continues to move in the other direction where, you know, the focus is on, okay, what does a guy do when he's fresh? You know, it's better to have a new guy who, you know, hasn't pitched in 2 days and doesn't have a, you know, much in the way of pitch count rather than lean into a starter for 80, 90, 100 pitches. But it does lead to this. I mean, famously, sorry, you guys lived this in 2016. You know, the then Indians had such a, you know, great formula at the back end of their bullpen. They had Corey Kluber at the front, and then at the back end, they went with three relievers, most notably Andrew Miller, and they kept on going to that and going to that and going to that. And by the time you got to Game 6, that group was worn out in the World Series.
4: Yeah.
6: And I think that's what happens with these pitching staffs when you go with the pitching mayhem. Plus, I think fans, you know, they love the Pedro Martinez versus Roger Clemens matchup. They would love, you know, a matchup where you felt like, okay, it's Mizorowski against Yamamoto, and these two guys are going to try to finish the game. I think that's a better brand of baseball, but I think it's like, you know, wishing for 50-cent gas.
4: Yeah, I am wishing for 50 Cent.
5: Well said.
4: Also on Hammer and Emmett this morning. Buster only joins us now. Buster, what is the fallout, if any, that will come from the Yankees' disappointing sweep?
6: So I don't think there's going to be any significant change. There's the possibility of it because Brian Cashman, their general manager, since 1998, his contract is set to expire at the end of the month. But he has a decades-long relationship with Hal Steinbrenner, the Yankees owner. You know, the only question really to me is whether or not, you know, Brian at this stage, is this something he wants to continue? I have no indication that he's going to leave. That, you know, that would potentially be one possibility. But keep in mind, guys, we're about ready to head into a winter of, you know, of labor darkness. So let's just say, for example, they wanted to change managers and, you know, move from Aaron Boone to Alex Cora. Alex Cora couldn't have contact with any of the players that he was going to manage until they reach a labor agreement next spring. And on top of that, I think Hal Steinbrenner, unlike his dad, actually gives credit for on-field success, you know, short of a championship. The Yankees haven't had a losing season since, what, 1992? And I think that Hal Steinbrenner values that. I think they value the fact that, you know, this year, despite the fact they didn't have Aaron Judge, they were basically the second best team in the American League. And, they are in a really good position going into 2027. No matter what happens this winter, I think the Yankees would be favored to win the American League next year because they've established a good core of young players.
5: Buster, let's take a look at the National League, Dodgers, Brewers. What are you thinking about that championship series?
6: And then it's like the Ollie Frazier of this postseason, right? You've got the defending champions, back-to-back champions, and then you have the Milwaukee Brewers, who were the best team during the regular season, and the Brewers, you know, having gotten swept in last year's National League Championship Series, they're in a much better place to contend against the Dodgers than they were last year. Coming out of that series against the Cubs in the division series last year, their pitching was shot. Well, this year, they've got the mids lined up, and they've got Logan Henderson. And, you know, I just feel like that the Brewers have three equalizers that can help them take down the Dodgers. And I picked the Brewers in this series. You've got the Miz, who's the best starting pitcher in baseball right now. Henderson with his stuff holding opponents to 183 average. And then Jackson Churio, who to me, you know, his in terms of his heartbeat, he looks like Derek Jeter, 22 years old. It's just another game. You know, he's not fazed by the postseason. And he has the swing of Gary Sheffield. Like, he punishes the baseball. Those three players, I think, give them a real chance to stop the Dodgers dynasty.
4: All right, Buster. Well, Game 5 tonight, White Sox and Guardians. You know, Emmett and I are going to be locked in. 7:30 coverage begins on ESPN Radio and the ESPN app. Please wish us luck, and then you can watch Mizrowski and Scooble or whatever's going on in the National League. We are all pitching.
1: It's Gardos all the time over here, Buster.
4: That's right.
6: Well, you guys have fun tonight. Good luck.
4: Thank you. It's there Buster Olney joining us. Of course, you can listen to the Baseball Tonight podcast wherever you get your podcasts. And you know Buster from all the great baseball coverage on ESPN. Emmett, enjoy the baseball because I don't know when we're going to see it again. And there's part of me, I'm sure there are a lot of owners of small market teams that now are rooting for the Dodgers, right? Don't you think? Because you're not going to get a large market. You know, Guardians Rays is not going to light up the television ratings.
1: Yeah,
4: but if they want to make the case to try to get a salary cap, the Dodgers winning a third consecutive World Series is going to help that argument.
5: Yeah, I mean, it will. But it also, you know, if you had looked at the AL, at least, you know, right now, the teams that are left, you know, Tampa and the White Sox and all that, and especially with the Guardians. Guardians are one of the lowest, if not the lowest, payroll in baseball. They're good organizations, but they lack, World Series, right? That's the whole thing. And I think it shows, at least in the Guardians case, you could be in it every year. You can win your division every year. Smaller markets have a tough time of finding enough guys to get them over the top. You know, like the small markets have big names. They have some stars, you know, they don't have six stars on their team, you know. And that's kind of difference.
4: Yeah, okay, bring in. Yeah, we already have five aces, but just bring in.
5: Bring them in. Yeah, right.
4: 888-SAY-ESPN, 888-729-3776. Emmett, it's time for us to play a little caller bingo.
5: Okay. All right.
4: And we are going to get started this morning by talking to people who have survived the hurricanes. Okay. If you have survived one, because they're going to have to play through one tonight in Georgia and Alabama, we want your hurricane survival stories. Mikey C said, as we brought this topic up, no one who didn't survive a hurricane is going to call. So we might as well get the people who did. 888-SAY-ESPN, 888-729-3776 as we roll with Hammer and Emmett, Aaron Goldhammer, Emmett Golden, ESPN Radio, and the ESPN app.
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0: 929-3776. We are looking for people, Emmett, who have done what? Set this up, this topic for us.
1: Yeah, listen, if you've gone through a hurricane, right? There's a hurricane coming up here. And what is the name of the hurricane?
0: I see us.
1: Gotcha.
0: But it's, I'm just calling it Hurricane Isaac. Is that a bad look for me?
1: Well, yeah, because there's no K at the end of it. So why would you call it Isaac?
0: His name is Isaac in Spanish, though. So, you know, I could call it Hurricane Isaac or Hurricane Isaias. Do you think there is anybody named Isaias?
1: Definitely. Yeah, 100%. Definitely. Yeah. There definitely is. But yeah, I think we should try. I mean, I can't say it properly, but I think we should try to say it properly.
0: What are you expecting in this game? High drama, a lot of runs. Throwing the ball down the field, dude, in wind like this, like, it's just not going to be a pretty picture.
1: No. But things could be fun. You know, I could tell you this. You'll be on the edge of your seat because a wet ball and bad conditions, guys slipping around. It might not be pretty, but anything could happen.
0: Phil is in Colorado. He's listening to Hammer and Emmett on ESPN Radio. What's up, Phil?
2: Hey, good morning, guys. Regular listener, I'm a Lyft driver with more than 30,000 passengers, and I'm a regular listener to you guys.
0: We appreciate it, man.
1: Anybody,
0: where are people going at 5:50 in the morning in Colorado? The airport? Where are you taking people?
2: Well, I take him to the airport. I take him to work. I pick him up from work. Sometimes I give a Lyft ride of shame. We don't judge.
1: I heard that, Phil.
0: Phil, has anybody ever tried to hook up in your Lyft? I'm sure they have, right?
2: What happens in the Lyft car stays in the Lyft car.
1: Five stars for Phil, all right?
0: Phil, you lived through a hurricane. Tell us the story.
2: Well, I was born and raised in California and moved to Colorado 41 years ago. So I have survived every hurricane that's ever hit the planet.
1: Say, because you ain't been in one, right?
2: Well, I was in Hurricane Katrina for the cleanup. My men's group from the church sent a bunch of teams down there, so we were helping them pick up from Hurricane Katrina. But to be honest, that's as close as I've come, and I'd like to keep that record intact.
0: All right, well, he has survived a hurricane by living in Colorado. Phil joins us.
1: And is easily the best Lyft driver in the country. Easily. I could tell off top.
0: You thought he was going to spill the tea, and what happens in the Lyft? So what happens in the Uber stays in the Uber. Emma, just a little background. The name Isaias is the Spanish version of the biblical name Isaiah.
1: Yeah, not Isaac.
0: Part of the International Atlantic Hurricane Naming System after Hurricane Ike was removed from the rotating list following the 2008 hurricane season. I guess if there's a big hurricane, there'll never be another Hurricane Katrina. That was a devastating... Yeah. They're not going to name another hurricane that. According to the National Hurricane Center, Ike was retired because of the extensive damage and destruction it caused, particularly along the Texas coast. So that's why, rotate through the letters, so you had Hurricane Harry or something for the...
1: Yeah, and then it goes man and woman's name, man and woman's, alternates that way, too.
0: So you'll have Isaias, and then Jay, you'll have Hurricane like Jasmine, Janet. or whatever will be the next...
1: Jackie.
0: Jessica, yeah.
1: Okay.
0: Yeah. Michael is in North Carolina, joins us with a hurricane story. They're playing in a hurricane between Georgia and Alabama tonight. What's up, Michael?
3: Hey, how y'all doing? I love the show.
0: Thank you.
1: Appreciate it, man.
3: So about 10 years ago, I'm from the Outer Banks of North Carolina, so I've got a few hurricane stories, I was, hanging out at the house. We got a nice hurricane coming through, about 100-mile-an-hour wind. And I was taking a video to send to my buddy who lived about an hour away to show him how strong the wind was. And in the video, I caught a giant oak tree falling down and knocking out my power right in my front yard.
0: Wow. Whoa. I mean, you got to be careful in these. And a lot of times, Michael, thank you for the call. And you know what? Thanks, I'm glad Michael. You're okay.
1: Right.
0: You know, because that oak tree could have fallen on you as easy as it fell on the house.
1: Yeah.
0: I would remind everybody, look, damage to your property, you know, it's a pain in the butt. I'm not minimizing it.
1: Yeah.
0: But take care of yourself first. And if people say evacuate, please follow what
1: just listen to the people in charge.
0: Yeah, know? Right. Yeah. I mean, you wouldn't be like, no, I'm not I'm staying right here.
1: No, brother, I will not move to a place that could have hurricanes. Or you know what? Like anything, if there's a natural disaster on the table, I'm not living in that area of the country.
0: Well,
1: like,
0: we're in Cleveland where we get a blizzard, but you're not feeling like, you know, that would like...
1: And like the worst blizzard, and we've been through some bad ones, I still was fine. You know, I got a shovel, I got a snowblower, like, you know, I can at least...
0: Go to the grocery store and hunker down.
1: Yeah,
0: and a couple of days, you'll dig yourself out and everything.
1: Yeah, okay. It sucks, but I am not worried about a hurricane or like an earthquake.
0: 888-SAY-ESPN, 888-729-3776. Emmett, we are remembering Mike Ditka on the show today, who is one of the most iconic personalities, I think, in NFL history. Iconic as a player, but even more so iconic as a coach of one of the most beloved teams, the 85 Bears. When you think Ditka, do you think the SNL sketch? Do you think Super Bowl Shuffle? Do you think ranting on the side? Do you think Refrigerator Perry? Like, what is the first thing that comes to mind when I say Mike Ditka?
1: The Bears. Like, just that right there. Bears. The Bears is what I think about. And I also feel like, and again, I'm 46. To me, he was the first character. You know, there are characters in sports, and it's what makes sports great. And for me, he's kind of the first character that I remember. You know, kind of larger-than-life figure, a personality that stood out. So that's what I think about when I think about Mike Ditka.
0: When I think of a stereotypical football coach, it's Mike Ditka. You know, putting up with no nonsense. It's being very clear and direct. A man's man. I mean, you felt like nothing. Mike Ditka would coach through a flu. He'd coach through a hurricane.
1: A hurricane, yeah.
0: Either Georgia or Alabama would take him on the sidelines tonight. And he was one of the most colorful personalities on one of the most colorful teams. And the only Super Bowl team that the Chicago Bears have ever had. All right. We're going to give you a clear picture of who makes the college football playoff next, right here on Hammer and Emmett.
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6: George Kittle should be the front runner for NFL Comeback Player of the Year. 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And his 19.84 miles per hour reached was his fastest top speed since week 13 against the Bills in 2024. 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
8: Week 6 in college football will feature two of the most anticipated games of the season. I'm Chris Smith. At 3:30 p.m. Eastern on ABC, it's the latest installment of the Red River rivalry between Texas and Oklahoma at the Cotton Bowl, featuring the AP number one team for the 14th time. And for the sixth time, it's Texas. Then at 7:30 Eastern on ABC, second-ranked Georgia visits number 6 Alabama with the two squads meeting, while both are 5-0 or better for the first time since 1942. And ESPN's Tim Tebow says, with bad weather in the forecast, one team will have an edge.
9: Fall security is at a paramount. Yeah. It's always important. It's even more important when the weather is bad. And you look at these quarterbacks, Keelan Russell, who's been playing off of the charts, but Gunnar Stockton has so much more experience. He's played in games like this. He has so much experience of understanding when to force the ball, when to not. And we also have to take into account this Georgia running offense, third best in the country. Their run-stopping defense, second best in the country. I think when you look at which team gets an edge in bad weather, I think it has to be Georgia.
8: Alabama has won 5 straight in a series in the regular season, while Georgia, last win over the Tide in the regular season, came in Tuscaloosa in 2007. In the pro ranks, our running back Saquon Barkley and receiver Devontae Smith are among the prominent Eagles players who have been ruled out for Sunday's game against the Jaguars in London. Meanwhile, Ravens quarterback Lamar Jackson has been ruled out of Sunday night's game at the Falcons with an ankle injury, according to coach Jesse Minter. Backup Tyler Huntley, who was 2-0 as a fill-in starter last season, will get the nod.
10: Hey, it's Evan Cohen. 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

0: again. Alabama and Georgia are going to face off tonight. Elements will be the story. Hammer and Emmett are on ESPN Radio, the ESPN app. We're on SiriusXM Channel 80. Emmett, we're presented by Progressive Insurance. I'm Aaron Goldhammer. He is Emmett Golden. You can also listen to us on your smart speaker, which I want to remind people you could do. All you have to do is ask it to play ESPN Radio, and on Saturday morning, 7 to 10 Eastern time, it'll play Hammer and Emmett or whatever shows on Sportsman like the Golics, Matt Myron, Rich Eisen, all the shows here on ESPN Radio. Emmett, a big Saturday of college football action. But I think we have to start by talking about, you know, the impact of this Georgia-Alabama game. I feel like we've talked about the quarterbacks and the weather and the coaches.
1: Right.
0: But I do believe that the winner of tonight's game becomes basically a shoe-in to make the college football playoff, because both teams are undefeated going into this game, and then they'll have won this game. I mean, a playoff-level resume is being built by one of these teams by the time we get to the end of the fourth quarter tonight.
1: Yeah, and you know, two losses doesn't mean, when you have the branding that both of these teams have, two losses won't stop you from getting in to the college football playoffs. Honestly, three losses, depending on how things work out, you might still get in. You know, I absolutely hate that, but I can't see either of these teams losing three games this year. So I think whoever wins is a lock. I kind of feel like both these teams are locks to get in, kind of regardless of the outcome of this game.
0: Well, we said, you know, they're going to play this game now, and we may see this game one or two more
1: SEC
0: times.
1: Championship, and then you can see them in the college football playoff.
0: Emmett, Alabama, since Saban left, I feel like this is one of the biggest games that they've had. And I think this is a really big spot for Kalen DeBoer, because he came off the hot seat. I think that's for darn sure with the way they've started the season. They clubbed Mississippi State. They took care of South Carolina. They handled Kentucky. All the challenges that they've had to face so far. But I don't think you move into a comfortable spot with the people in Tuscaloosa until you win a game like this. So I think this is a bit of a test for him, you know, to see if he can pass and really get comfortable in his seat as head coach of the Crimson Tide.
1: Yeah, this is their toughest game on their schedule. You know, they have to go to Tennessee next week, which is a tough place, you know, to play.
0: And they go to LSU.
1: And they go to LSU, right. Yeah. But I think,

0: This is Chris Dolan.
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0: Unlike the Dolan Law Firm, most of these firms are from out of state or in LA.
1: The Dolan Law Firm is headquartered right here in San Francisco, going on 30 years.
0: We live here, we work here,
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4: Level team. Emmett, they're 3-2 with Marcel Reed as quarterback here.
5: Yeah.
4: Missouri, meanwhile, is 4-1 coming off of a monstrous win. You know, Florida's riding high after beating Ole Miss. They go to Missouri and get clubbed. Mm-hmm. Emmett, I want to see the Missouri quarterback play today. I have not seen a ton of Austin Simmons, but there are people who have told me all week, hey, watch this kid because he might be skyrocketing up your NFL draft boards at some point pretty soon.
5: It definitely can grab some attention last week and can continue to do so. They got a tough schedule coming up. They have to go to Ole Miss. They have to go to Georgia. They play Texas at home. So, Missouri's got to get as many wins as they can before they run into that part of their schedule.
4: Emmett, it is at the Texas State Fair today, the Red River Rivalry.
5: Rivalry.
4: Yes, let me say that better. Red River Rivalry. We'll write another chapter. Everybody's assuming that Arch Manning and Texas will go in there and roll. Oklahoma can't score. Oklahoma's been very disappointing. Emmett, why do I feel like this game is going to be a one-possession game coming down to the very end? This is one of these. It's such a cliche, but I'm going to say it anyway because it just makes me feel like it's a college football Saturday. Emmett, in a rivalry game like this, you can take
5: anything could happen.
4: And you can throw them right out the window. Texas and Oklahoma, another chapter in this storied rivalry.
5: Yeah, because it's true. Sometimes cliches are true. I would argue that's how they become cliches, because they happen so much that we just say it all the time. But you're right. I don't think a lot of people believe in Arch. For whatever reason, I feel like I have more belief in Arch Manning than like the average sports fan. I think the expectations for him have been so high that, you know, I mean, he hasn't met the insanely high expectations, but he's not bad.
4: Okay, they played the hardest schedule in the country so far. Did they beat Ohio State?
5: Yeah.
4: Did they go to Tennessee and win?
5: Yeah, right.
4: Did he lead the 20-point fourth quarter comeback against the Buckeyes?
5: Yeah, okay. Yeah.
4: No quarterback has done anything more impressive than Arch Manning has this year. I'm sorry. And I know he's not throwing for 50 touchdowns and one interception, but the only reason for that is because Texas hasn't played a bunch of also-rans.
5: Right, they're
4: not playing Miami's schedule. That's why he's not putting up Darian Mintz's numbers. I have been impressed with Arch Manning. I know people are like, if he doesn't win the Heisman Trophy, I still know plenty of NFL scouts, Emmett. Well, I mean, I don't know them personally, but I hear through the grapevine. Plenty of NFL scouts still think he's going to be a first-round pick and probably a pretty high one. Emmett, it's one of the biggest games in recent memory, for me at least, that I know of, for football at UCLA, where they go today to Eugene, Oregon. Mm-hmm. I don't believe Dante Moore is going to be back yet, but they have the best backup quarterback in the country at Oregon, who seems to be, Emmett, despite that loss, you know, they played close against Boise, they lose to Oklahoma State, but things seem to be settling down a bit in Eugene. Do you give the Bruins a chance to go up there and beat Dan Lanning and company?
5: I actually don't. You know, I think it'll be a close game. I'm not expecting a blowout, but I like Oregon here. And you talk about Raiola as the backup quarterback. I'm wondering if he puts a couple more together, how will that affect when Dante Moore returns? Mm-hmm. You know, of course, it's his team, right? But if he comes back and doesn't play well, or, you know, doesn't start off high, then all of a sudden it's like, hey, we got this other guy that came in and won some games, blew out USC, you know, on the road. So that is the interesting part to me. I like Oregon. I think Oregon, they're going to get over that loss to Oregon State. And I think, you know, I like them winning up until they see Ohio State. That's the next kind of time I think they'll really be challenged.
4: Emmett, the guy, the new coach that's gotten off.

0: all the run in college football so far this year is Lane Kiffin. Okay, so he's going to take LSU on, onto the road. By the way, Sam Leavitt has 7 interceptions already this year. He's got to stop throwing the ball to the other team. He really, maybe the best new coach in the country is actually the guy who's at Kentucky. Will Stein has been awesome so far this year. And I would give the Wildcats, because they're at home in part and this game is at night at Kroger Field in Lexington, I think one of the chances for a real upset tonight would be Kentucky handing LSU their second loss. Do you think that's on the table?
1: So, I mean, I think it'll be a good game, because remember Kentucky gave Alabama all they wanted, you know, in the first
0: the
1: half,
0: final
1: and then Alabama
0: was not indicative of how close that game actually was. I agree.
1: Yeah, and I think Kentucky's going to be better for that. So yes, watch out. I'm not saying LSU is going to be upset, but they're primed to be upset against this good Kentucky team.
0: All right, we're talking hurricanes. If you've lived through a hurricane, it's our first topic for Caller Bingo this morning on Hammer and Emmett on ESPN Radio and the ESPN app. Rich in Florida. You live in Florida. You've lived through a hurricane or two.
1: Oh, I'm sure.
0: Joins us on Hammer and Emmett. What's up, Rich?
2: Hey, top of the top, fellas, man. Thank you for taking the call. Love the show.
0: Thank you.
2: Listen, I'm from New York City originally. So my wife moved down to Florida. I came down in December. Heat wave. I said, I'm moving. You got me. I'm good. I came here. And when Matthew was coming, you know, they got the news briefings up. And the governor, DeSantis, is on the TV. He's saying, well, listen, this is the size of about a football field and a half, and it's coming strong and it's coming hard. And my wife says, babe, how high is 10 feet? How high is the ceiling? And I said, it's 10 feet. She said, well, it's going to be 10-foot waves. We got to get out the house. I said, no, babe, that's going to be way down here by the coast, because we do live by the beach. But she didn't want to hear anything. So we grabbed our stuff, fried some pork chops, took all the, you know, like the food out of our refrigerators, and we fried it. And we went to the school for the shelter. So we wrapped up, you know, we wrapped up a bed, and we get into the classroom. And by the good grace of God, all of the friends that we knew in Florida since we've been here, everybody was there. So it was peaceful. It was beautiful. We lived through the hurricane. Like but it was just, you know, mentally for her, it was just like, oh my God, they said 10-foot surge. She's asking me how high is the ceiling, thinking that the water is coming from the ocean all the way to the house.
0: That's why you get out, and that's why you go to that school, because just in case, the house you can replace. You know, your wife you cannot. Thank you.
1: Thank you for that call. That was awesome. Yeah.
0: Yeah. 888-SAY-ESPN, 888-729-3776. All right, Emmett, it's time for a new topic. Caller Bingo, we try to, you know, call out specific things that relate to this day in sports and ask for callers on that topic. And Emmett, up next, we want to talk to people that have a connection to a certain football coach who we lost yesterday.
1: Yeah, that's right. Have you ever met Mike Ditka? If you met Mike Ditka, give us a call. Tell us the story as we celebrate Mike and celebrate sports here on a Saturday morning.
0: Emmett, I, as a longtime ESPN employee, absolutely met and interviewed Mike Ditka. 888-SAY-ESPN. Have you met Ditka? 888-SAY-ESPN, 888-729-3776. We take your calls. I think this wheel is moving into the studio.
1: Yeah, I see the wheel. They're bringing it
0: out. Oh, I know what this is.
1: Yeah.
0: We'll play the Wheel of Topics on Hammer and Emmett next.
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3: 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It's Wheel of Topics time. 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Emmett, for people who don't know what the Wheel of Topics is, can you please give a brief explanation?
4: Yeah, no problem. There's this huge wheel in the studio, right? We spin it, and wherever it stops, there's a topic. Our producer, Mikey C., jumps in, tosses the topic to us, and we riffed on it.
3: All right, Emmett, I'm going to give you the first spin, as I'm a very caring and generous co-host. So, Emmett, go ahead. Spin that wheel, baby.
4: All right, let's go.
0: Run for the border.
5: All right, guys. In Denver, Colorado, they have a little thing called the Taco Bell 50K. It's basically what they call it in... clear my throat. I'm getting really emotional.
6: Getting excited here, huh?
7: Mike loves Taco Bell so much.
5: I do lately. Well, anyways, as you can imagine, this is a race, but it's not just any race. You have to go along the marathon path that they lay out and stop and eat at 9 out of 10 Taco Bell stops along the marathon path, I guess.
3: What are we doing here? Like,
4: if hold on, what you said, that sounds awesome.
3: Emmett, don't you want to eat power bars and drink water if you're running a marathon?
4: No, I want soft tacos and Crunchwrap Supremes and chalupas. Oh, man, I love a chalupa. 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Add sour cream, hold the pico.
3: The only way to get Emmett to run a marathon would be if you put 10 Taco Bell stops.
4: Yeah, I'm all about it then. I don't know if I can run it. Ladies and gentlemen,
3: and leading this marathon is Emmett. Is that a Crunchwrap Supreme he's holding? Yes, it is, and he's enjoying it. Tremendous work.
4: Washing it down with a Baja Blast. Yes, yeah. You know how people grab water along the way? I'm just grabbing Baja Blast. I'm all about this.
5: I'm reading the rules. It says, by the 8th stop, all entrants must have consumed at least one Burrito Supreme or one Nachos Bel Grande.
4: You
5: have to finish
4: that
5: under 11 hours, and no Alka-Seltzer or Pepto is allowed.
4: Those are performance enhancements.
3: Hold on, antacids are considered performance enhancers?
4: Those are PEDs, brother. Yeah, you can't do that. Yeah, you gotta take it.
3: You're making me hungry for Taco Bell, and now I'm gonna go and spin the wheel. Right, I know what I'm having for lunch today, but here we go. Yeah.
0: Flying south.
5: All right, this is actually a sad story. The Baltimore Orioles, actually, after announcing a $600 million renovation, decided to lay off its mascot, the blue and orange, or the black and orange Oriole bird. Also, some other mascots took a hit. Mr. Splash, the chief hydration officer, whose job was to spray excited fans with water. So, tough day to be a mascot in Baltimore.
4: Yeah, the mascot massacre is what I think they're referring to it as there. Yeah, that's a shame. You know, I just hope there's not more to the story, right? I hope we don't find out that something controversial behind the scenes happened. Because remember, didn't Mr. Met or Mrs. Met flip somebody off or something like that and got in trouble? I don't know. What was this Oriole doing?
3: These were just straight up cost cutting measures.
4: Dang.
3: This is what's happening in our economy now. I mean, I hate to bring up politics on ESPN Radio or whatever, but I'm worried AI mascots, the robot mascots.
4: Oh, God, no.
3: You don't have to pay a robot mascot, Emmett.
4: Hey, who greatest mascot of all time is who?
3: Philly Fanatic.
4: You know what? I'm a little partial to the Phoenix Suns gorilla.
3: I like the Phoenix gorilla.
4: Although Ellie the elephant is skyrocketing to the top of my mascot power ranking. She's my favorite
3: at
4: now.
3: At Alabama?
4: No. It's the Liberty. The Liberty.
3: Oh, the New York Liberty. That's right. That's yeah. right. That's right. That's right.
4: My yeah, job. I don't My. Know why it's an elephant in New York. I have no idea. I mean, I don't get that at all. But
3: Big Apple Circus, you know, the Maybe. Ringling Brothers and but, Barnum and Bailey. I don't know.
4: But Ellie is awesome. Yeah. I doubt right, her. Okay.
3: Right, give it another spin.
4: All right. Yeah.
3: The wheel of topics. Round and round she goes.
0: When you gotta go.
5: All right, guys. Another place going through renovations is where Nebraska plays football, Memorial Stadium. And one of the most iconic features of the old Memorial Stadium, apparently, was the urinal trough in the men's room. And now, if you go to buygbr.com, you could actually purchase said urinal trough.
3: Emmett, happy birthday. I'm getting you one of these for your, you know.
4: Listen, I'm cool on that, but I will say this. A little piece of me died inside because you're not a man until you have to go use a trough around the, but like, think about, we all are roughly around the same age, right? Around the same generation, right?
3: Yep.
4: We all had to go to the bathroom at a sporting event in a trough before.
3: Yeah.
4: It's a traumatic experience, right?
3: It makes you a man.
4: It does. Yes.
3: Like, and I remember there was some, you know, big guy with a cigar that was going next to me, and I literally, he had like different anatomy than I.
4: Yeah, there's just it's crazy stuff. Fast forward to that's what we had. I remember I took my sons when they were 14 and 11 to a Cavs game, and I walked up to the urinal in between them, and they were like, oh God, no, no. I said, man, you have no idea. You two never had to go in a trough. At least this has dividers, and y'all still don't want to go?
5: I may even have a worse story. I was at a bachelor party in Montreal, we'll just say, and got sick where I actually had to throw up.
4: In a trough?
5: Ran into the men's. All the stalls were taken with people, and I had no choice but to use the trough.
3: My understanding, in Memorial Stadium, people would fall in those troughs. Like, if you got, if you were drunk enough, this is disgusting. You know, people are trying to eat breakfast while we're hosting. Let's give the wheel one more spin, and
4: we'll never talk about urinal
3: troughs ever again.
4: Might be somebody in a trough right now.
0: Bringing it back to 2006.
5: All right, a big rivalry game this weekend as the Bears go to Lambeau Field to face the Packers. First time since 2006 the Chicago Bears have been favored in Lambeau Field. And, of course, we all know who was the quarterback of that team, Rex Grossman. Good times.
3: Jeez. Yes. It's been a long time. Emmett, I think the Bears are a lock because I think the spirit of Mike Ditka is going to carry them.
4: It's going to be tough to lose this one, right? You know, it's going to be hard to lose this one.
3: Also, I'm asking myself, because I know a lot of people had them as Super Bowl contender, are the Packers, like, even mediocre? They seem to just be terrible. Emmett, we're going to go on campus. Big games of the week in college football on Hammer and Emmett next.
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3: All right, Emmett, it's time for us to go on campus around the world of college football on this busy week number 6. I'm Aaron Goldhammer. He's Emmett Goldenhammer, and Emmett on ESPN Radio. We are presented by Progressive Insurance, and we are going to start in Lincoln where Max Olson is standing by, ESPN college football reporter. He's with the national champions. Max, if you had to grade Indiana's season so far, they haven't lost yet, but They've had a little bit more adversity, certainly, than they had early in the season last year. What grade would you give them?
0: Yeah, I'd say B plus or A. I think, you know, certainly they've been clean enough so far. I think they looked a little bit beatable in moments against Northwestern. And, you know, I think part of that is just this process, as you'd expect after 2 years where, you know, the JMU guys are gone. It feels a little bit different this time. You've got a great forward class you brought in, but you are still kind of getting the hang of things here. Josh Hoover has played clean. He has not thrown an interception through five games. I think he's lived up to their expectations at quarterback. And they're running the ball really well with Turbo Richard and Lee Beebe. So, you know, I think they still certainly feel like a playoff team, and they feel like they're going to be a contender in the Big Ten race. But I think this is a big statement game on Saturday here to kind of find out, is Indiana truly playing like a top 10 team right now?
1: Yeah, Nebraska 5-0 as well. Obviously not as highly touted as the Hoosiers. What do the Cornhuskers have to do if they're going to win this game tonight? This afternoon,
0: well, they got to break a streak of 30 consecutive losses against AP top 25 opponents that goes all the way back to 2016. They were over three head coaches, so that is a bit of a curse that they're trying to break today. You know, I think for Nebraska, it starts with being able to run the ball with Mekhi Nelson and Jamal Rule, who's back from injury. If they're able to do that and stay on schedule, then it's less pressure on Anthony Calandria. And he's an excellent scrambler and playmaker creator, but I think Indiana's goal here is trying to make him play quarterback and contain the run and force him into, you know, second and long, third and long. So I think being productive on offense and getting some momentum early is huge. And then defensively, you know, Indiana's certainly going to test this Nebraska secondary with Charlie Becker and Nick Marsh. So, you know, can the blitzes get home, or can you hold up on the back end against the two NFL wide receivers?
3: Max, to say thank you for coming on with Hammer and Emmett on campus. Emmett and I have purchased you one of those Memorial Stadium urinal troughs, so it'll be coming in the mail to your home.
0: Let's go.
3: Yeah, enjoy. Max Olson with us, ESPN college football reporter, as we continue on campus.
27: South Carolina at number 16, Florida.
3: Well, this game is on ESPN Radio in the ESPN app. Emmett, you could tune in. Florida hosting South Carolina. Coverage begins noon Eastern time as Mia O'Brien will serve as the sideline reporter for this game. She joins us now on Hammer and Emmett as we go on campus. Mia, excited to hear you in this role as the sideline reporter for this game. How do you think Florida bounces back from a pretty embarrassing performance against Missouri last week?
2: Yeah, Aaron, and speaking with players from the Florida contingent yesterday, they took this one personally. Jaden Baugh, in particular, texted not only his head coach, John Summerall, and apologized, but his OC, his running backs coach, every member of the football team. And so many of them said, it's not all you. It was a collective effort. But I think it speaks to the accountability that the leaders of this young Florida team that has just 14 players that will exhaust eligibility after this year are taking after that disappointing loss in Columbia, Missouri.
1: Mia, where has Lenore Sellers struggled this year? A highly touted guy, was a big name for the draft next year, not really having the season we expected.
2: Yeah, the big conversation around Lenore, Emmett, has just been this idea of his superpower is his ability to escape the pocket, and he really hasn't been doing a whole heck of a lot of running. He did so against Kentucky last week. His OC, Kendall Briles, his head coach, Shane Beamer, telling us earlier this week to expect more of the same because they thought, in Shane Beamer's words, Lenore played freaking awesome, albeit in an overtime loss to Kentucky. And so look to see him lean more into that superpower of using his legs.
3: Well, regardless, it's good to see Florida back in the top 25. College football is always better when they're good. Mia O'Brien will be part of the team calling the game. You can listen on many of these ESPN radio stations coming up about 3 hours from now at noon. Mia, appreciate it. Let's up next go to the biggest game with the Hurricane, Emmett.
27: Number 2, Georgia at number 6, Alabama.
3: And Mark Schlabaugh is standing by, and I imagine he got to Tuscaloosa safely. Let's get a weather update from our meteorologist, Mark Schlabaugh, first. Mark, what are you expecting as far as weather conditions? What is it like now, and what do you think it's going to be like tonight?
0: Yeah, I'm in Birmingham, which is about an hour from Tuscaloosa. It's still raining sideways. It's letting up, according to the forecast, the local forecast at least. It'll be out of here some point this afternoon, well ahead of kickoff. There's a chance of some lingering showers, but winds 7 to 15 miles an hour. So it's going to be wet, but it shouldn't be too much of a hindrance.
1: Who do you think has the edge at the quarterback position between these two teams in this matchup?
0: Gunnar Stockton has the experience. I think Keelan Russell's a future first-round pick. You know, you can't say the same thing about Gunnar Stockton, but he's played really, really well. He's completing 75% of his passes. He's got 13 touchdowns, only one interception. You know, he's not quite as fast as Russell, but he can gain some yards, and he's tough as hell. Russell is a problem for Georgia's defense. He's the type of quarterback that has caused them problems in the past. You know, you go back to last year's playoffs, they couldn't get Trinidad Chambliss to the ground. He extended a lot of plays. Russell's the same type of player, I think, but this is certainly the most talented and best defense that Bama's played to this point in the season. They've only played one top 50 defense, and that was East Carolina in terms of yards per play, and Georgia ranks number one in that statistic.
3: Mark, look into the crystal ball for us. How many times do you think Georgia and Alabama play this year?
0: Ooh, that's a good one. Twice. I thought Georgia would lose one or two games, whether it was at Alabama or at Ole Miss. I think there's a better chance of that happening tonight than at Oxford because of Ole Miss's defense. And I think Bama's finally got it rolling under Kalen DeBoer. And I think you can see both these teams back in Atlanta in the SEC championship game for sure.
3: Yeah, and Emma and I were saying there's a chance they could play three times because then they could see each other in the playoffs as well. Mark Schlabaugh with us. Mark, appreciate the time as always, Emmett. That's the big one. And actually sounds like the weather conditions improving. And, we may not be mid-hurricane for Georgia and Alabama tonight, the number two team in the country against the number six team in the country. I'm Aaron Goldhammer. He's Emmett Golden. Hammer and Emmett on ESPN Radio and on the ESPN app. Emmett, we are also in the midst of playing Caller Bingo. Explain to everybody how this bit works.
1: Yeah, so every week to celebrate sports, to celebrate the fans, we try to get interactive with you. And whatever's kind of going on in the world of sports, we try to find some type of connection. Yesterday, the sports world lost a legend in Mike Ditka as he passed away. So we're asking people to hit us up at 888-SAY-ESPN. If you've met Mike Ditka, share a story with us.
3: Brian is in Charleston and joins us on Hammer and Emmett on ESPN Radio. Hey, Brian.
4: Hey, good morning, fellas.
3: You met the coach. Tell us about it.
4: Yeah, several times, actually. I covered the Colts for a number of years as a reporter. Met him once in a happy postgame presser when the Bears came in and beat the Horseshoes. Was around him once in a salty postgame presser when the Saints came in and lost to the Horseshoes. But the best part, I spent a number of years working for the Braves with Don Sutton, and he knew Mike. And it evolved to where we would go to Mike's restaurant in Chicago every time we went there. And the funniest Mike Ditka interaction was one night we had dinner there, Don and Mike and me as a tag-along. And Mike fires up a cigar at the table, and he drops a, what are they going to do, fire me in there?
3: Listen, the health department, when you win a Super Bowl in Chicago, and Brian, thank you, great story.
1: Thank you for that.
3: When you win a Super Bowl in Chicago, the smoking ban rules don't exactly apply to you, and he's right. They can't fire Ditka at Ditka's. It's called Ditka's.
1: Yeah. Exactly. He sometimes you just know that, you know, you're above certain things. That's an awesome story there.
3: Deb is in St. Louis and I think once met Mike Ditka, joins us on Hammer and Emmett on ESPN Radio playing Caller Bingo this morning. What's up, Deb?
5: Good morning. I heard you say this morning that your favorite memory of Mike Ditka is when he says, the Bears. And my name is Deb Ayers. And when I go to Chicago and eat at Joe's and they call my name for my table, they yell out, the Bears, really loud. And all the people raise their glasses and yell, the Bears. And I feel like a celebrity in Chicago.
1: That is an awesome story, Deb. Thank you for the call.
3: She's Deb Ayers, but she's Deb Bears.
1: Yeah, that's awesome.
3: And I wonder in St. Louis, you know, they don't have an NFL team. I don't know if you're aware of this. Michelle Smallman will remind you every weekday morning on Sportsmanlike here on ESPN Radio because she's from St. Louis and is still bitter that the Rams moved. So I think there are a lot of Bears fans in St. Louis now. I think it's kind of becoming slowly but surely Bears country. 888-SAY-ESPN, 888-729-3776. All right.
6: Thank you. We've checked the box of people that have met and had an experience with Mike Ditka.
1: Yeah, Emmett, we got through the hurricane.
6: We've got another topic coming next for Caller Bingo. Explain this one. It relates to a certain Red River rivalry that we have going on today.
1: Yes. Yeah, they are playing. There's the state fair, right? A big Texas state fair.
6: Which is the Cotton Bowl. It's where they play.
1: It's where they play.
6: Texas and Oklahoma, yes.
1: So we're asking you, are you attending the state fair this weekend? Do we want to expand it? Like, did you go last week or just this weekend?
6: No, I think, like, if you've been to a state fair this year.
1: Okay,
6: Who's entered a contest? Does anybody out there have, like, the best pig in Idaho? You know, something like that? Like,
1: you're trying to go Charlotte's Web on us?
6: Yeah.
1: You know what I'm saying? Some pig, right? Yeah. Hey, definitely hit us up if you had, like, the best pig. Definitely do that.
6: Yeah, I read my daughter, who's in second grade, Charlotte's Web over the summer. She loved it. She was into Wilbur. She was
1: book. Yeah.
6: And then I didn't want to read the last chapter with her. I didn't want to do it.
1: Yeah.
6: It was the hardest thing that my daughter has ever been through in her life was the loss of Charlotte.
1: Yes.
6: The spider in... I'm not spoiling it for anybody.
1: Spoiler alert, by the way. Yeah.
6: 888-SAY-ESPN, 888-729-3776. Huge sports weekend. What are you going to be glued to watching most? That's next. Hammer and Emmett continues ESPN Radio and on the all-new ESPN app.
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0: 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If you are going to a state fair this weekend, Emmett, please explain why we want to hear from you at 888-SAY-ESPN.
1: It's where the Red River rivalry, which I have to focus on to even say, is being played basically at the state fair in Texas coming up today. So that's why we want to hear from all of you going to a fair, or if you've gone to a fair this year.
0: Emmett, it is obvious. You know, we always say throw out the records when the rivalry games come. Texas-Oklahoma is at the top of that list. There's so many years. There are blowouts in this rivalry, but there's so many years where you look at this and you go, man, Texas is number one team in the country. Oklahoma can't get a first down, let alone score a touchdown, let alone be really competitive. Emmett, why do I feel like Oklahoma is going to be in this game in the fourth quarter? Yeah, like, it feels like clockwork that that's going to be happening.
1: Yeah, because you know this. It just means more, right? To steal the tagline from the SEC, it's important to both sides. A lot of the kids at Oklahoma, they went there because they want to beat Texas, and vice versa. So, yeah, you can literally throw out the records when those two teams play.
0: What do you think is more likely? Texas wins the national title with Arch and Sark, or Oklahoma makes a coaching change with Brett Venables at the end of the season?
1: I think Texas wins the national championship. I have a strange feeling that, you know, I feel like Texas, even though they're ranked number one, a lot of people don't believe that Texas is the best team in the country. That's just the feeling I get when I talk to fans.
0: They did beat Ohio State.
1: I know. I'm with you. I respect them. All right, I respect them, but when I talk to, you know, family and friends and fans, you know, out here, a lot of times it's like, Arch isn't really that good, and it's just, you know, like a matter of time before Texas loses a game, and I don't think so. I think that they are the best team in the country, and if they're not, they're the second best team in the country.
0: Emmett, big NFL weekend as well. We have some really good games. Seahawks-Niners tomorrow is going to be awesome to see who sort of takes early control of that division. The defending Super Bowl champs, San Francisco, may look like the best team to me on paper after they went and nuked the Broncos last weekend. But, Emmett, you and I are going to be watching the baseball most carefully this weekend because we've got a do-or-die Game 5 decisive game in the American League Division Series. The winner goes to Tampa. The real winner of this Guardians-White Sox series, Emmett, is the Rays, because these two teams are using all their pitchers and all the proverbial bullets that they have in the chamber, Emmett, and Tampa's going to be laughing as they go into the game on Monday night with the major rest and pitching advantage.
1: Yeah, that's where I was going to go. And Monday, whoever wins is going to have to find some arms somewhere. You know, they have to figure something out, because that's the interesting thing about the baseball playoffs is, like, you got to win today. You can't save a guy, you know, like, oh, we got to save this dude. Because if you lose, you wasted your time.
0: Right.
1: And you saw that in Stephen Vogt bringing in Gavin Williams to close game four, only to start game five.
0: Yeah. So Gavin threw the last pitch of game four and will throw the first pitch of game five. That's only happened a couple times in the history of the baseball playoffs. And oftentimes it would be with relievers. Gavin Williams made like the first relief appearance in a long time in his career, maybe the first one of his whole career to come out and close the game. Not a safe situation, but the Guardians were nervous enough at 9-5 that they took Cade Smith out of the game and put Gavin Williams into end game four. White Sox Guards game five. Winner moves on. Loser goes home. At Progressive Field tonight, 8 o'clock, you can listen on many of these ESPN radio stations. Colton is in Virginia, joins us on Hammer and Emmett on ESPN Radio. Colton, are you going to a fair of some kind?
2: So I already went to the fair. So actually, I called about 2 weeks ago, and I was the one that called in about going to the three football games. So I did want to let y'all know that I did, in fact, go to those three football games one day. But I went to the Virginia State Fair. I always go there only for the dips. I don't care about the horses or the cows or anything, the pumpkins. I go there for the dips, the sampling. So they had the fair last weekend. It just ended. So I went there. I spent probably about $100 buying dips all the samplings. And now I'm sitting out here outside of Sup Dogs at ECU because I'm going to the ECU game. Then I'm going to go drive after the ECU game to go see my friend Ben over in Charlottesville for the UVA-Syracuse game.
0: But Colton, you're living the life. Yeah. Man, you're going to 3 football games in a day. You're going to the fair.
1: Virginia you're getting
0: State
1: dips.
0: Fair just for
1: $100 on the dips.
0: Emmett, what
1: money
0: do you
1: ain't
0: think?
1: A thing.
0: Look, guac, salsa, hummus, ranch. Tahini, ranch. Yeah, what kind of dips do you think we're talking about at the Virginia State Fair? Feels like there's got to be some sort of pimento thing that's going to be like a cheese. Like a cheesy type of dip, you know, like a nacho sauce or something that would be really good. Yeah.
1: Or maybe we're missing it. Could it be dip? Like the tobacco?
0: No.
1: You don't think they got different brands and stuff like that at the fair?
0: I think at the Virginia State Fair, you get a booth if you make great homemade dip, you know?
1: Yeah.
0: Chip dip, guacamole. You know, you like Lawson's chip dip is one of your favorite. This is an Ohio
1: French onion
0: thing,
1: dip so is great. Yeah, yeah, basically, I love French onion dip.
0: Yes. Yeah.
1: You got to put it on tacos. It's amazing.
0: And also with potato chips, French onion dip, just to dip the potato chips in.
1: Baked potato. French onion. Yeah. Put French onion dip in a baked potato. It's awesome.
0: All right. Mark in Ontario, Canada is going to join us next here on Hammer and Emmett on ESPN Radio. He also was at a fair of some kind. Mark, you're on Hammer and Emmett. Go ahead.
3: Morning, gents. I've already been to our town fair. The fall fair in New Liskeard has been running for well over 100 years. Attendance was way down this year because they couldn't get the Midway vendor to show up with rides.
1: Oh, wow.
0: Wait, so there were no rides at the fair because they couldn't get there? What happened?
1: That's not fair.
3: Okay, so they've had the same Midway vendors for decades since I've lived here, and it's been over a quarter century. But I guess either the business went out of business or they just figured there wasn't enough money in it, but they canceled. So without the rides, none of the kids wanted anything to do with it, which is an absolute shame.
0: Oh,
1: yeah,
0: no.
1: It is.
0: At least they had to have like some lemonade or something, Mark. I mean, you know, that's, to me, one of the best things about the fair.
1: Bucks.
0: Let me give you two food items that I think are top of the list. And apparently this Coney dog or something is the thing you really want at the Texas State Fair. Apparently it's tremendous. And the lemonade at the State Fair is just the best.
1: Second to none.
0: It's the best lemonade there is.
1: Yeah.
0: And then
1: it'll give you diabetes and cost you $50.
0: Also, Emmett, the funnel cake. My wife would go anywhere or do anything just for that and that alone. We're going to win you some money to spend on lemonade with Mark Zinno next.
4: 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Now the Patriots face another tough test as Kirk Cousins and the 3-1 Las Vegas Raiders come to town. 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
0: We got Murph and Marcus back at full strength. John, big week, big win over the Broncos last Sunday. Big game Sunday in Seattle, even though it's October. I guess I say, first of all, good morning. And second of all, I'd say, is it a big game? Is it too early to call it a big game, John? How are you?
19: Hey, John.
20: Hey, guys. Absolutely not. It is a big game. You know, first of all, they all are. We only play 17, and So they all are really big. It's a division game. It's a division game against the reigning Super Bowl champs. And so for all those reasons, it's a really big game. I think that's really been a hallmark of this team, is that we've approached each and every week as a big game, which it is. But that's hard. Human nature kicks in, and it's hard not to go up and down based upon your opponent. And I think this group has been extremely mature, extremely focused, and had a really tough, mindset of doing that. And that's why we've had the success we've had thus far. We understand it's just a start, and we just got to keep going and doing the things we've been doing to be successful. And obviously know that it's heightened against a team as gifted as this team is, as tough a mindset as this team has, that the Seahawks do.
0: You are listening to John Lynch, and he's on KNBR AM and KNBR FM, San Francisco, the sports leader at Cumulus Media Station on the UMA guest line. John, I do want to focus most of this on Seattle and have fun talking, but just a little look back and maybe linking the two. Can you guys muster a Dre Greenlaw versus Denver level of energy for the Seahawks? John, you're 57 was pretty high. What was your view of all that?
20: Well, I've been there, and I've been there going back to Tampa. I didn't have any bones to pick with Tampa, but when you play them, it's just like it's emotions come out. And players typically, if they can channel all that energy, they typically play really well. So I had an idea that Dre would be on a heater, and he was. And I think those things happen. I remember it. I went back to Tampa, and I played really well. There's just an energy you want. It's like playing against your family. Now Dre, I think this feels like family to him, and things happen during free agency. Things happen when you leave a place. But can you channel that into going and playing well? And that's exactly, Dre was all over the field, and he was arriving with bad intentions. It was fun to watch, and was really proud of Dre. I think Sean Peyton, you know, he handled that well. You know, there's a number of ways you could have. I remember doing something very similar, and it wasn't even against my old team. During free agency, the one year I really hit free agency, the Chargers, when my hometown asked me, and they weren't a good team at the time. It was back the Drew Brees. They had just drafted Phillip Rivers. And A.J. Smith, their GM, their owner, asked me to get on a recruiting call. Their head coach, Marty Schottenheimer, was a big fan of mine, had been, and they're recruiting me. And A.J. Smith, you know, the GM at the time says, you know what, guys, I appreciate, you know, Dean, their owner, hey, getting John on. But we've had a mantra this offseason, younger, faster. John doesn't fit that. And the owner was livid. Marty was livid. The call ended. But during that game, every time I'd make a tackle, I was finding A.J. Smith and pointing at him. And, I don't think as many cameras then. And so I didn't get fined, but I should have. Because every time I made a tackle, I was pointing at A.J. Smith. And I said, younger, faster. How about better? I've been there.
19: Mm-hmm. Well, John, even beyond just this past weekend against the Denver Broncos, when you guys reconnected with Dre Greenlaw this offseason, was that something you guys noticed, that maybe he was coming back to San Francisco / Santa Clara with that chip on his shoulder mentality of having something to prove after what happened last year in Denver?
20: I think so. I mean, competitors are always looking for something to prove. The best players that I ever played with, the best competitors, some hide it more than others, but there's always a chip on your shoulder that somebody's doubting them. And there's just a quest to want to be great at something. And so when you combine all those things, and Dre's got a fire that burns. You can see it with the way he, aside from just being incredibly talented, this guy is a tremendous competitor. We call him Mike Tyson for a reason. He's a ferocious competitor, and it's great to have him on our side.
21: I didn't know you guys called him Mike Tyson.
20: Well, yeah, Kyle likes calling him Tyson because there's just a lot of, he's very compact and explosive, and he delivers knockouts. I mean, who could ever forget being at Seattle in 19 when he makes the tackle on the one-inch line? One of the greatest plays I've seen. And, yeah, there's a ferocity and a violence to which, you know, he plays the game of football that's really fun to watch.
21: Awesome. John Lynch, of course, you here on the UMA guest line, of course, 49ers Seahawks is all we're talking about. 125 kickoff on the leader up in Seattle. You will be without number 44, and it's been a long

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3: Things get muddy in there, but juice can always, and you tell halfbacks oftentimes, let the fullback be your eyes. And Juice is a guy, you know, I played at Stanford, and I joke sometimes that some of the dumbest football players I ever played with played at Stanford. because sometimes that type of mindset of a Stanford person, yeah. It's paralysis through analysis. So can you take those smarts and be able to process very quickly? And Juice being a Harvard man, he's one of the best processors I've ever been around. And so he can weed through all those things. And I think that's why those backs, why our coaches have so much trust for him. And then he's extremely talented. And inevitably, when I'm around football and some of the best minds, you know, and people will talk about our system and what makes it hard, Juice's name always comes up because of the things we're able to do. It's called 21 personnel typically when Juice is in there. That's one tight end, two backs, two receivers, but we can become anything out of that. Juice can split out, play a receiver. He can do all that motion. So I think it's a big loss. Jake Tongis was a guy who could kind of fill that role. We don't have Jake. And so now it's to guys like Braden Willis and Luke Farrell, who's been playing a lot, along with Kittle. We'll find a way, but Juice is a significant loss, to say the least.
4: Yeah, no doubt about it. Now, John, you did mention the word toughness when talking about Kyle Juszczyk, which made me immediately think about Mike Evans, who showed a lot of toughness this past weekend. You can tell just from watching on TV that he was dealing with some pain, dealing with that rib injury. So what can you tell us about what he's playing through right now and some of that toughness that he did show suiting up last Sunday against the Broncos?
3: I think it's always interesting, in this league, when you play with players, when you're in this role and you watch a player on a daily basis, you get to really understand what makes them tick. When you see them from afar, you appreciate their talents. You can see, like in a given game, man, this guy's not afraid to go against across the middle. But, man, the toughness that Mike Evans exhibited, he's on my esteemed, like, Rondé Barber's one of the toughest players. When you watch our Super Bowl videos and we're in Philly, you know, he's kind of galloping as he goes 96 yards, intercepting Donovan McNabb because he had a torn PCL, but never missed a game, never missed a snap with it, you know. So there's things that just stick in your – Derek Brooks was another teammate. Derek never missed. There were countless games he should have, but Mike Evans is on that like holy grail. He had a significant rib situation, and he wasn't going to miss, and he told me that from day one. That, you know, the doctors and trainers were telling me, you know, just like it's going to be really difficult. Basically, don't count on him. And I remember, you know, first time in the locker room, kind of going down there. You always want to hear it for yourself. And I said, hey, Mike, like, you know, hey, good news, we'll have you for Seattle. He said, no, I'm playing this week. And he said it in a way like he's playing this week. And obviously we got to do right by him and not put him in a situation. And that's really like a pain tolerance thing. And you could see, I think everybody in that stadium, if you were watching, could see he was in pain. But I also don't think we win that game without Mike Evans and his contribution. So, you know, obviously knew the great player. We've seen that kind of bear its fruit in his early time here, but his toughness meter is special, and respect is all I can say there.
5: Man, oh man, you told us last Thursday, Rondé Barber told you he's a tough SOB, and now we saw it, and now we'll see him hopefully again this Sunday against the Seahawks, and that leads us to the Seahawks, and this word, Mike McDonald. And, you know, there's a lot of statistical evidence that he can slow down almost any offense, including Kyle Shanahan's. So, as you guys prepare for another go-round, and familiarity becomes a thing here, where you guys have a lot of film on him and a lot of film on their players, how frustrating is it to go against this guy? Do you just accept

0: accept the fact that it's going to be a slugfest, pitcher's duel, low-scoring game? Or what's your attitude when you're getting off the plane about cracking the Mike Macdonald code?
1: I think like a great opportunity. You know, look, we've got a lot of belief in ourselves. We understand that they're extremely good. They won the Super Bowl for a reason, and they went and won that. They didn't kind of fall into that. You have to, and they certainly earned that. Mike McDonald's a tremendous coach. You can see the way he talks come to life on the silent film. They've got tremendous players. John Schneider, their GM's done a great job. So they're a well-constructed team. They play the right way. I think it's a great challenge. You know, we know we can do it. You know, you think of first game of the season last year. We went up there, and we found a way to get a win. So, you know, we've done it before. We understand the magnitude of the challenge, but I think we look at it as a great opportunity to go up there you know, put everything we've got out there you know, hopefully come back with a victory.
2: John, we're now 5 weeks into the season, and your offensive line still hasn't allowed a sack. But if you go back to those two matchups at the end of the season against the Seahawks, they were able to generate a lot of pressure. Now, the big difference is Connor Colby starting at left guard instead of Spencer Burford. But to you, from your perspective, what's the biggest difference between this year's offensive line play versus last year's offensive line play?
1: First of all, I mean, I think it's important to note they are playing at a very, very high level, you know, I think continuity is a big deal. You know, absent that left guard spot where we were kind of trying to find the answer all camp and guys were rotating through, our offensive line has stayed, you know, very healthy. And so continuity at that position is extremely important. And these guys have all played a lot of football, but they got to play a lot of football together. And they're all prideful guys. And, you know, I think a lot of people, for whatever reason, have been doubting that group. We think they've played at a pretty high level. I will acknowledge, I think they've elevated their game. And I think they'll have to. We saw that versus Denver. Denver, yeah, had guys like Zach Allen in the interior, DJ Jones. I mean, those guys, Nick Benito on the outside. And that was a huge challenge. Seattle's just as good or better, you know, up front with all the guys they have. So our guys understand that. But I think when you talk about like the no sacks thing, there's everybody factors into that. It's how you're running the ball on first and second down so that we're in advantageous third down. It's them doing their job at an incredibly high level, which they have. It's Brock getting rid of the ball. It's our receivers being where they're supposed to be. So I think we kind of see that as a collective, stat. But those guys, there's no doubt about it. They're playing at a very high level, and it's a big reason our record is what it is.
0: All right, John, I'm looking at a list here. Eagles trade two-time Pro Bowler Cam Jurgens. Joey Porter Jr. goes from the Steelers to the Cowboys. We can throw in J.J. McCarthy from the Vikings to the Giants. Trade season seems to be underway. How is this affecting your life? A lot of people are speculating that you guys could make a move for a D lineman. I know you're not going to tell me the trade that you have working right now. However, can you tell the fans out there, should they stand by? Are you in active mode?
1: I think you're always in active mode. I mean, that's part of this business is like, how can you improve yourself? So that means, you know, on Tuesdays I sit in here with our staff and I watch college players all day long, because you always getting out on the road this weekend watching some college games. Going to see your Bruins and Eugene on Saturday. You know, you're doing those things. You're constantly talking with other GMs from other teams and just kind of staying abreast of the market you know, but the biggest focus is on our team right now. And, you know, I've said you have to put yourself in position to be a buyer in those things, and then things have to line up. And so I think the first part, we're doing that. You know, our guys are playing at a high level. We just got to make sure we keep focusing on that. We have a very big challenge. And I always say, you know, I think, you know, like our history speaks that we will not hesitate to improve this team if we can, and we've done that on a number of occasions. So We're doing our jobs and real proud of the way our team's playing. And, you know, sometimes we've had a number of injuries. Hopefully we start getting some of these guys back and stop losing people, because those are – sometimes you can see those as acquisitions. When you start getting these players back, we're already playing this well. Man, when these guys come back, we're going to be hard to deal with. So looking forward to that. And we'll always try to improve our team in any way possible.
2: Well, John, one of those players that could be back this weekend is Mykel Williams, who was back at practice yesterday. Sounds like he's got a chance to play this weekend. So with all the injuries that you guys have dealt with on the defensive line, how big is his potential impact if he does play this weekend?
1: It's huge. He was the 11th pick in the draft for a reason. He's an extremely talented young man. He's an extremely tough young man. He plays with great awareness. I think he was just scratching the surface last year of what he can be. That's been a long time on the sidelines. He's been eager. We did what we thought was in his best interest and our team's best interest to give him some extra time early this season, and he's worked his tail off. You know, he's got to kind of finish the week, but we're excited to see Mykel. You know, I will say a lot of focus has been on our O-line. I thought our D-line collectively had their best game last week. I mean, they did a really good job controlling the run game. You know, the sack numbers aren't huge right now, but we're consistently pressuring people, and real proud of that group. And we've had to patch it together. Now we're starting to get like Mykel back, and you know, Romello came back with a big club on his hand last week and played really well. So excited of what this group can be, and Mykel will be a big part of that. And we'll see if he can get out there Sunday. He's got to finish the week in practice, but, you know, we're hopeful that he can be.
3: 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Coming up next.
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18: At Rod Brooks TV, make sure that you are watching all week long on NBC Sports Bay Area for his analysis of the 49ers, and then make sure that you're tuning in pre- and post. He's just one of my favorite people, and he joins us courtesy of the UMA guest line. How do you, and we'll kind of drill down on this thing, let's just start kind of broad. How do you see this one coming up in Seattle?
19: There's three things that they have to do, all right? They got to get the Seahawks out of that nickel defense, or some way somehow make them pay for being in that nickel defense. The Seahawks live in that. The last two games of the season for the Niners against the Seahawks, that week 18 and especially the divisional game, Seahawks just lived in that defense. The Niners couldn't get them out of it, and they crushed them flat out. So until the Niners figure out that problem, and I think they can, that's job number one. Talking to Kyle Shanahan yesterday, you know, he said one of the keys is they got to figure out a way to make those safeties move. Right, they're not worried. They weren't, and this is where Mike Evans comes in, and I think we'll get to him later. They weren't worried about getting beaten deep last year in Week 18 and the divisional game, so those safeties kept everything in front. They're up there in run support, and they were handling those intermediate passing situations and what have you. So they've got to find a way to make it to where they're not as active in terms of going forward. Got to give him some indecision. And Kyle Shanahan is the best in the business at making not very good safeties and linebackers, putting those guys in conflict. Those Seahawks safeties and those DBs and their linebackers through the whole defense, obviously, is just really, really good. So he's got to get those safeties in conflict. And they got to find a way, if they can limit Jaxon Smith and Jigba's explosiveness, and that's hard to do, but I think the Niners have the DBs and the scheme to do it. If they can limit Njigba from really hurting him, he's the only guy that Sam Darnold is throwing to. Like, he's got 41 targets on the season. The next closest pass catcher It's wide receiver Shaheed, tight end Barner. Both of those guys have 15 targets each. Now, naturally, yeah, you throw the ball to Jackson Smith and Jigba because something good is going to happen. But if you can take him out of the equation and make Sam Darnold go somewhere else, and that run game is not what Seattle wants it to be, I think you're cooking with gas from that standpoint. But those are three very difficult things for the Niners to do. But I think they can pull off at least two of them.
18: Yeah, I love where you're going with all of this stuff. And let me just focus on the safeties for just 1 second, because it is far different. Like, if you look for differences from the 41-6, there's a lot of guys like Mike Evans, and Debo's back, and Warner was hurt, and Kittle was hurt, and all those things are great. But what you just said there, you know, they don't have Kobe Bryant, the safety who went to Chicago, even though he got hurt. Ty Okada has been hurt for them. Julian Love is back, and he's very underrated there. But like you said, the key to that defense, as many playmakers as they have, from Leonard Williams to Witherspoon to, you know, go on down, Nick Emmanuel and all those different guys, is those safeties, like it was in Baltimore with Kyle Hamilton when he ran that defense. And like you said, you used a great word, conflict, if you can put them in, because they've struggled a bit in the safety department, and that's not usually what they do in that defense. So like you said, I'm sure that Kyle is looking to attack that.
19: And it goes hand in hand, because another one thing that the Niners have to find a way to figure out, and they just got chewed up last year in the divisional round game, the Niners' interior offensive line and the interior defensive line of the Seahawks. Because as we know, pass defense and pass rush, that all goes hand in hand. And the Niners, or the Seahawks' interior defensive line, just gave the Niners' interior offensive line. They whooped them bad. Leonard Williams, one of my favorite football players, I wish he wasn't a Seattle Seahawk, one of my favorite football players to watch. When Leonard Williams is living in your backfield, you got problems. So now, if you have a situation, and they put a lot of pressure on Brock Purdy over the last three games, if Brock Purdy is under pressure, which is something he hasn't had to deal with because the offensive line has been very good, Purdy's mobility in the pocket has been absolutely excellent, but if he's under pressure, that makes those safeties' jobs a lot easier. And then when you combine that with the Niners last year not having any wide receivers who could get separation, not having any wide receivers who could get deep, that becomes a compound problem. But now you have a better offensive line who's going to be put to the test. Brock Purdy is playing at a high level. Now you have Mike Williams. Now Debo Samuel is back. Now the Niners have gotten two games where they've been embarrassed, and they've been looking forward to this. And as you mentioned, John, their safety's still good. The defense still good, but maybe not as good as it was last year. Listen, if the Niners don't get down, what is it, 17-0?
18: Yeah, like right after the first quarter last year. Yeah, right.
19: They'll give themselves a chance to win.
18: There is no Ken Walker III, who had three touchdowns in that divisional. He's in Kansas City. Jadarian Price out of Notre Dame, he's already hurt. And then because Darnold had that early season injury, I don't think that he's playing where he was playing at that point. He didn't turn the ball over at all in the playoffs, and he's been a turnover machine, kind of like what he was during the regular season. So offensively, I think the Niners are back where they were defensively. How do you see the Seattle offense versus the Niners defense?
19: No, brother, you see it. Their run game it's an issue. I don't know. I haven't seen their injury report for today, or the practice report, I should say. They were trying to get Charbonnet up and off of that PUP list, off of the IR, yeah, I should say, and have him back in the mix. That could be a help, but we're talking about a guy who hasn't played any meaningful football here in weeks. So even if he is able to play, even if Charbonnet is up, how good is he going to be? I temper that by saying that the Niners' interior run defense, and again, it's a results-based business. The Niners have only given up two touchdowns on the ground. They do stiffen up in the red zone with their run defense, and they're winning football games. But what I've noticed, the interior of the Niners' run defense, guys will be yards, plural, past the line of scrimmage before first contact. You do that against better teams, that could be a problem. Do the Seahawks have the ability to do that? We're going to find out. But the overarching picture, I think, is a very important one, because, and I don't care what quarterback you are, even the good ones, we all know the adage, a good running game is a quarterback's best friend. For Sam Darnold to not have that run game and that over-reliance on Jackson Smith and Jigba, if the Niners play this correctly, they have a chance to make this Seattle defense, I don't know if one-dimensional is the word, to make it to where they are going to have to answer some very serious questions. And when you think about how much better this defensive backfield group for the Niners is this year, under the tutelage of Raheem Morris and the way that they are playing from the front all the way to the back, but it really benefits the DB's ability to read and react. Now, it's going to be a bit of an issue because you're going to have to move some guys around because of injury. Probably going to have to slide the Amador Lenore to the inside. That means that Jack Jones is on the outside. Yeah. So now is not the time to be shuffling your DBs. But I think with the personnel the Niners have, they can do that. And I wouldn't be surprised, not for the entire game, but you will see it a lot more than you did last year because it was really non-existent. The Amador Lenore going with Jackson Smith and Jigba. Like I said earlier, this is good on good. This is ones on ones. This is the best on the best. I think this is the situation because Raheem Morris has showed he can be flexible in how he goes about doing things. It would make sense to me, and I think it makes sense to Raheem Morris, and it definitely makes football sense. Put your best corner, and that's still D'Amador Lenore. Put your best corner on their best player, their most effective weapon, and if he is slowed down or best-case scenario taken away, you got a chance to win this football game on the road.
18: But I think this is a great time for redemption, don't you, where you're looking at Seattle going, they're going to be great, kind of like when they played the Rams right out of the rip, you know? Yeah, later in the season, that's going to be tough. Maybe later in the season, it's going to be tougher to play Seattle, but man, the way Darnold's playing, no running game, you know, they got a couple of key injuries. I think it's a great time to be playing Seattle. What do you think?
19: And listen, I completely agree with you. And the Niners win this game, and even if they win it handily, that doesn't erase the sting of the embarrassment in the playoffs. Understanding, you know, how injured they were, but it don't matter. You got embarrassed in Week 18, you got embarrassed in the playoffs, especially the offense. And the Niners have to get back to and win a Super Bowl for everyone to go mission accomplished. But and you know this, man, over the course of a long season, no matter the sport, but definitely in a 17-game NFL regular season, you know, you look for those small victories because they are important as you sort of hit those milestones and your checkpoints. And one thing that spoke loudly to me after the game against the Broncos this past Sunday was, yeah, man, that was a gritty win. We toughed it out. Better team won. But didn't you notice immediately those guys started talking about Seattle publicly, started thinking about Seattle? To me, that spoke volumes. And I think the Niners are putting the requisite amount of importance on this game. Understanding, again, get your lick back in the playoffs. Get to and win a Super Bowl, all right? Everything else is not failure if you don't do that, but everything, it doesn't matter unless you do those things. But having a chance, being a different team, and being 4-0, and having a chance to go 5-0, and not get a stranglehold on this division, but really putting a grip on this division, this is a game that the Niners players, to a man, are very, very, very focused on.
18: Bro, you're the best, man. I'm really enjoying watching you. It's always a fun conversation. Thank you for taking the time, man. Keep enjoying it, and we'll talk to you soon, brother.
19: Keep doing your thing, brother. Anytime. I'll talk to you guys soon.
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31: 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Also sponsored by Just Another Day in CA. Discovered how California is shaping the world every single day. 49ers head coach Kyle Shanahan joins us now. What's going on, Kyle?
32: Not much, guys. How's it going?
33: We're doing well, man. It's good to talk to you. And a nice win last week and a 4-0 start into a big divisional game this week. I just want to talk to you about some of the stuff that was reported about practice that you said earlier this week about some of the guys. I'm wondering how the week has gone for Mykal Williams and his potential return. I know he did some media yesterday, and he said he's chomping at the bit. He said he's going crazy, ready to go. How's the week gone?
32: It's been good, man. It's been 2 weeks. It's been his second week back, so he had a good week last week, even better this week. So, should be good to go for Sunday.
33: And then the other guy, I know Upton Stout was out there, seen in a blue no contact jersey. He was day to day. Is he like a potential still to be able to go on Sunday?
32: Yeah, I mean, there's potential. We're not sure yet. Yeah. We're hoping it'll get there, but definitely not sure yet.
3: So last week you told us that the most overrated thing at coaching is talking to your players while the game is going on. So when the offense is struggling like it was in the first half and only third against the Broncos last week, how are you making adjustments post-halftime?
32: We're trying to figure out how they're playing us, what's going to change when their two corners went out. You know, we got a number of choices of plays, and we know there's not going to be that many plays left. So we feel we got a bunch of good ones, but we want to pick our best ones. So we just discussed the percentages of what ones to get called, how we think they're going to adjust, how we should adjust too, and about 1,000 ideas that go into it that we overthink and try not to overthink or underthink them. That's why we all go a little bit crazy, but we end up spinning it out and just try to make sure we execute it and hopefully put the players in the best position.
33: 49ers head coach Kyle Shanahan joins us on the UMA guest line. It's interesting because the last two times you guys played them was obviously twice within 3 weeks at the end of last season, but this year, like, you have so many players either back or new to the team. Like, a lot of the players on both sides of the ball make this look a little bit like a different matchup. What has Mike Evans allowed you to do offensively that maybe you couldn't last year do consistently with the personnel you had?
32: I think Mike just gives you a unique matchup. Just his size and stuff. Just you don't, whether he's getting bumped, whether they're off, there's not a route that he can't do. You want to help him out just like you want to help out all receivers, just by helping him get open, moving him around. But he's someone that you don't have to do that either. So just the mismatch that he causes for people, I think, is not just different than what we had last year, but I just think he's unique compared to most receivers in this generation, and that's why he's going to be a Hall of Famer.
3: Dre Greenlaw was clearly jacked up for last week's opponent. How good does it feel to have not only him back, but Fred Warner, Debo, and Kittle for this rivalry game?
32: Oh, it feels really good. I mean, it's different when you don't have those guys. Those are all some big impact players. You know, it's been great to get them back, and they're all playing at a very high level.
33: 49ers head coach Kyle Shanahan with us on the UMA guest line. You guys have gone 4 games now without allowing a sack. What's the biggest difference in the offensive line's performance compared to last season?
32: I think we've kept the same 5, you know, for 4 games in a row. I think last year we had some injuries and had to mix it up a little bit in those first few games. But I just think collectively we've been getting rid of the ball when we haven't been great, when people haven't been open and we've had to hold on to it. Our O-line's been unbelievable and just how many they've hitches and stuff they've given us. I think our receivers have done a real good job getting open and things like that. And I think collectively as a group, they've played really well together. Now, the whole thing of not getting any sacks, you know, for 4 games, I mean, that's a really good stat. But I mean, it's one that is eventually going to be broken. I try not to look into that too much. Like, I hope we keep scoring points and moving the ball. A sack's going to happen, but those guys get a ton of credit for the fact that they have been able to do it this long, and so do the other 6 guys on the field too with them.
3: Talking to 49ers head coach Kyle Shanahan on the UMA guest line, what makes Mike McDonald one of, if not the best, defensive play caller in the game right now?
32: I think his scheme is very good. I mean, it's a very sound scheme, and anytime you can find a way to play, I'm trying to think of the right word, because their safeties play so deep, so yeah. It seems like a bend but don't break conservative type defense, and it is in that way in terms of when safeties play that deep and it's 2-shell majority of the time, it's really tough to get big plays on them, explosives, and that's why they've led the league in the least amount of explosives given up these last 2 years. When people do that though, usually can run the ball on them a little bit easier, and you can have a lot of space underneath, and they've still have a way, I think, that the way they coach their D-line, how aggressive they are, they're really good to get him blocks and stopping it with just the 7 people in the box, which makes you not able to really take advantage of those safeties. And then when you just look at the personnel matched up with the scheme, I think their personnel is perfect for what he does, just the guys they have in the right spots. When you look at their corners, just that's why they can play him as linebackers. They can put dime personnel out there, which has 21 and 3 guarding tight ends and running backs, but they're also elite corners, which you would think you could take advantage of the run game in that way. But man, they also find a way to play kind of like linebackers, even though they cover like corners. So it allows him to use them in a bunch of different ways that he's so good at doing. So the combination of both of those make him a very sound defense that also can get after you just from a physicality standpoint, because they play fast and they don't hesitate.
3: Would you say the Seattle defense you faced twice in 3 weeks last year was the hardest you had a game plan against in your time coaching?
32: There's been a few. Playing those guys back to back games was tough, just where they were at. I think Houston had a real tough defense to game plan for last year. You go back to the Rams have had some of those defenses here in these, in these 10 years we've been here. There's usually one defense a year that you're like, man, that's a Super Bowl defense. If they don't turn it over on offense and stuff, they actually can get there with just that and win it. And I thought we had that in 19 with our defense. I go back to John Lynch's Super Bowl year, and I think it was 2003. I go back to the Ravens Super Bowl year. There's certain teams that have what I call a Super Bowl defense. And we felt that they were like that in week one last year. We went up there and found a way to win. And I just remember flying home on the plane and talking to Salah, and I was just like, man, that defense seems like they could be a Super Bowl defense. And then we saw them 17 weeks later in week 17, and they were even better at that time. And you realize, man, it looks like they are like that. This could be a tough team. And then they went on to win the Super Bowl.
33: Talking to Kyle Shanahan, you mentioned you viewed your own defense like that in 2019, and you guys went as far as you did that season. Do you ever do, like, when you've had starts like this in the past and you guys are undefeated to this point, do your expectations or how you view the team evolve and change and what you think you're capable of as the season goes on? Or do you have to manage that and balance that with the day-to-day routine of having to stay in what this week means?
32: You always learn to stay in what this week means. You start to learn your team as you play games. You get an idea of, not based off your record, but you get an idea of what you're putting on tape and how you play, the type of team that you have and where it's at. But I've been through too many things. I've started 5-0 and haven't made the playoffs before. I've started 0-4 and finished 9-7. We started 5-0 and in 23, and we were 5-3 three weeks later. And fortunately, we turned that around and still went to the Super Bowl and had a good year. So there's just so many. My first year in Atlanta, we were 5-0 and feeling great. And we finished 8-8, and I almost got fired. I'd never feel that great. You always have been in enough circumstances to know that things change fast, and you got to bring it every week, and it truly is a one-week league.
3: Talking to 49ers head coach Kyle Shanahan on the UMA guest line, you've talked about how irritating it is when your former assistants leave to join teams in the NFC West. How difficult was it last year with the way the season ended, and you go on the pregame show to talk about the Seahawks, and then Brian Fleury tells you, hey, I'm leaving to go join Seattle now?
32: It was irritating, like I've been saying. I love Brian. He's a stud, really good at what he does. And I was really happy for him. He deserves to be a coordinator and deserves to be a head coach one day. I was hoping for him for that. I just wasn't hoping for it with three teams in particular, anyone in our division. And I wish I could block people from anyone in the NFC and let them go to the AFC. I could deal with that, just in case you meet him in the Super Bowl. But it's tough. I didn't think he was going to get it. I didn't think anyone knew him there. I actually thought it was just an interview to get information from him. So
3: right.
32: I was like, dude, you better not be giving him information. And he's like, don't worry. But he obviously did because they liked him. And and they gave him the job. So I messed with Brian on it, but it's all good. It's just part of what you got to deal with, and he's doing a really good job up there so far.
33: Speaking of Seattle and that offense, when you look at it from an offensive perspective, a guy like Jackson Smith and Jigba, what makes him so difficult to defend?
32: He is a first-round talent just in terms of height, weight, and speed. His hands are elite, just his tracking and coordination and when the ball's in the air. But you don't know this for sure because I don't know him and haven't been with him, but, like, I feel like what makes him special, and the easiest way I can say it is his Madden awareness rating, whatever that means. Yeah. But I feel like he would be 100 if it, in real life, not fake games. But he has such a good feel out there. Just when it's his zone, when to settle down, when to speed it up, how to be friendly for the quarterback, and then just his transition with his hands and to get up the field and how quickly he can do it. He's just a very controlled athlete that never looks like he's moving too fast. But then let me remind you, he's a first-round draft pick who is moving very fast. So it's hard to stay with him. I remember when we went up and worked out Justin Fields up at Ohio State, and there was a a freshman receiver running for him all day, and finally by the end of it, I was watching the receiver. I was like, dude, who is that receiver? And they're like, oh, it's some freshman. He hasn't played yet, and it was Njigba. And the reason I noticed him, because he just ran for like an hour all day and caught every single ball, and it just looked effortless. And he even looks better now. He's a little bigger now than he was then, but he's a hell of a player.
3: What have you seen on tape from the way Sam Darnold has played since coming back from injury?
32: I mean, Sam, he's had a couple picks, which I know has been documented, that, you know, allowed Washington to pull off that game. But you take those away, and Sam's been Sam. He makes some big plays with his arm. I mean, you can never count Sam out for a possible throw. I mean, he can be moving to the left, and you think there's no way he's going to be able to get the throw, and he does some weird arm angle thing that just shows you how elite of a talent he is. There's a reason he went third in the draft and could have been a first pick, and he's got that type of ability. He's shown it here in these last couple of games. I know he's going to get even better and better as he gets more back from his injury, and you can never go to sleep on his mobility either. I mean, he always can make plays from the pocket, and when he does that, he's a threat to run, and with his arm strength and keeping his eyes downfield, he's a threat to pull our defense up to stop him in the run and get a big play. So you always got to be on it with Sam.
33: Just a couple more minutes here with 49ers head coach Kyle Shanahan. Just one more on your offense here on Kyle Juszczyk and the loss of him this week. What's the hardest part of his job to replace?
32: Just how dependable he is. I mean, we take it for granted because how long Juice has been doing it and how he's always out there. But the amount of stuff we put on Juice's plate that never overwhelms him, we never even have to like work at it that much. He does it so well. And all these motions that and stuff that a lot of other teams don't do quite as much, it's because it's hard. And I forget that it's hard just because Juice makes it look so easy. So just doing that and giving other guys reps at it, you realize other guys, and this isn't against other guys, this is credit to Juice, but they just need more reps at it. It takes a little bit more time to get as coordinated at it and be on the angles and the snap points and things like that. And it also makes it a huge challenge when you're on the road and no one can hear a cadence. So not having Juice is a big deal, but I think the work that we've been doing this week, the guys have gotten better at it each day, and they should be good by Sunday.
33: And then last one for you. I know Nick Bosa not available this week. He was seen working out on a side field today, I guess, at practice. Is that the first thing? I mean, it's obviously the first thing towards getting him back on the field, but is he a guy that will need to do a lot more before getting back out there?
32: No, that's always Bosa with his routine. He's getting better each week. I don't think he's far from playing. So hopefully it'll be sooner than later. Would love to get him out there before our bye week. Which I think is three games from now.
33: Yeah, next week, Washington, then Atlanta, then bye.
32: Yeah, so hopefully we can do that, but still too early to tell.
33: 49ers head coach Kyle Shanahan joins us each and every week. Kyle, good luck on Sunday, and we will talk to you next week, man.
3: Thanks, Kyle.
32: All right, guys. Good talking to you.
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11: A Shady attorney, give us some legal direction. Not waste any time and break into the story so you can determine whether or not you want to spend the next hour of your existence engaging in this experience. Put a York in it. This here is a story about a man named Jed. Really, I don't know what was going through his head, but basically decided to have unprotected sex with a prostitute in a trailer park in East Palestine, Ohio. Yeah, not very CEO-like, not even CEO adjacent. So he just got essentially found to be in violation of the NFL personal conduct policy. So we've got some fines and some suspensions coming up. He is following the footsteps of his uncle, Eddie DiBartolo, who in 2008 essentially didn't fully disclose his dealings with a riverboat gambling group and basically had to sell the team to his sister.
21: Nice.
11: And now his nephew is
21: really... He's out there chanting Free Palestine to get himself out of this jail.
11: Yeah, he said it's an inexcusable mistake. But, I mean, it seemed like there's a lot of planning going on. 9 a.m.
21: It didn't sound like a mistake.
11: Yeah, to a trailer park that he had to drive to basically click, I'll pay extra for unprotected sex. And, in a trailer park in East Palestine? It seems more than a mistake because it seems kind of intentional.
21: Yes.
11: Usually a mistake is like in the moment you have a bunch of different choices to make and you make that one. Oop, that was a mistake. This one seems like a premeditated, complete botched maneuver that he got caught.
21: Well, the mistake was getting caught.
11: Yeah, right. and all the while, he's going through a divorce, which is not great for what's in the best interest of the children from a legal perspective. Then he's got issues associated with the CEO, so he stepped down as CEO. So now they got a guy, the new CEO is Al Guido. Yeah.
21: Guido, the killer pimp?
11: Yeah. Sometimes, when Elon Musk said we're living in a computer simulation, sometimes it just seems like we might be. All right. Then we've got college football stars who bank millions and completely flopped. So we've got this name, image, and likeness. It's more like name, image, and losing.
21: Mm-hmm. And good for them.
11: Yeah. We've got Michigan, Bryce Underwood, $3 million a year. They're 3-2. Then we've got South Carolina, their QB, Lenoris Sellers, $2 million. They're 0-3 in conference. And then...

0: This is Chris Dolan.
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0: Unlike the Dolan Law Firm, most of these firms are from out of state or in LA.
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4: Khashoggi.
5: Yeah. And, you know, Istanbul was ahead of Sunni Islam for about 500 years until, like, 1923. So the idea is this. So the Saudis do that. Phil Mickelson says, I'll take the money. Let's go ahead and help the Saudi sports wash. So he gets $200 million and an equity interest in one of the teams and finds himself now with LIV Golf on the other end of LIV, which is if you're living, you're going to have to die at some point. They have a premature death.
4: Mm-hmm.
5: So essentially, we'll walk you through Phil Mickelson. He only has a couple sponsors at this point. So he is sponsored by Amgen and Pfizer. So, I mean, there might be a drug that might help him, which he could basically sponsor.
4: Maybe.
5: But, you know, right now, he's got a Primo golf apparel deal, which I think that's probably going away. And the guy, you know, he has a 45-time PGA Tour winner. And he went after the money, basically set aside essentially any idea about ethics and morality when it comes to basically jumping in with a group, Mohammed bin Salman.
4: It was a big gamble.
5: Yeah, and yeah, it was a big gamble, right? Another bad bet. And so essentially he strangled his career.
4: Mm-hmm.
5: Just like Khashoggi got strangled by the Saudis.
4: You're saying that they dismembered Khashoggi and they dismembered Mickelson's career.
5: Yeah, I mean, big time. I mean, the guy basically went from one of the greatest of all time, you know, Hall of Famer, to completely, you know,
4: off the rails.
5: He tried to take down the PGA Tour.
4: I
5: mean, you know, that's what he did. I mean, he said, look, we're going to be a parallel, as good or better. And, you know, and he's basically found out that was a wrong move. Then we got who's afraid of Virginia City. Saudis are turning off sporting taps. So they realize that they're moving towards basically Virginia City. Once the oil runs out, who wants to hang out in 140-degree Saudi Arabia? Funny with the Ottoman Empire, right? So the Saudi Arabia basically played almost zero role in the Sunni Muslim world from like 1200 until just after World War One. And the idea is that now they are leading the world in regards to the face of the Islamic religion in the Saudis, with Mohammed bin Salman being the individual leading that. And the only reason they're doing this is because they, by accident, found oil. I mean, they're basically drilling for water, and they found oil. It's like, all right, well, what do we do with that? Well, basically build a lot of things that probably are not going to be around for you know, two or three lifetimes. So in 2029, they had the Asian Winter Games. And so, you know, be on the hottest place on earth. So that got moved to Kazakhstan. They had Neom City, $800 billion, you know, maybe $1 trillion project, building like, you know, a 5-kilometer city, you know, the height of the Empire State Building. And then the Saudi F1 basically Grand Prix. So they're losing money in all of these things. And they haven't made money in all of it. They blew $5.5 billion on LIV Golf. So now they basically, their people are making fun of them. They came, they saw, they lost. And they're going, hold on, we need to change our business model. We got to start making money.
4: Yeah. It wasn't Fina Vidi Vici, which was Caesar's statement upon the conquest of gold. There's this Fina Vidi Caput with regard to this.
5: Yeah. You know, they're starting to realize that, you know, they're probably at the rate that they're going. Because you know who made all the money? It wasn't the gold miners. It was basically Levi Strauss, right? The people that sold to the gold miners. People mm-hmm. are making tons of money on the Saudis. Yeah, you know, this is a great idea. Let's have the World Cup there. We can build 11 new stadiums. Oh, great idea. Building a city? Oh, well, you are the visionary that we've all been waiting for there, Mohammed bin Salman. Yeah, a city, you know, 1,000 feet high, going up for 5 kilometers. At $1 trillion, that's a bargain. You know, you're basically going to be creating something that's going to last for eternity, and they will remember you for eternity and taking all their money.
4: I'd be the guy that bought the air conditioning company.
5: Yeah, they're going to be like,

0: They're going down the route of Mike Tyson, you know, or you know, some others.
1: MC Hammer.
0: MC Hammer, right? Yeah, they're the MC Hammers of basically nation states at this point. All right, then we got Sean Diddy Combs. Wow. No, he didn't. Basically, we talked last week. He was on Instagram. He's got high-end hooch. So he's got basically Hennessy. He's got special treatment. He's got a massage therapist. Well, they found out about it. Now he's in a solitary confinement. We'll walk you through that. And then AI Judge Judy Claude's Anthropic. Florida man found asleep behind the wheel next to beer cans, arrested with blood alcohol 5 times the legal limit.
1: Whoa.
0: Man accused of charging $2,400 to someone else's room in the Florida Keys. And Florida man arrested wearing G-string sneakers in Target parking lots. Stay with us.
1: Nice.
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0: All right, we are back. The music that took us out, I'm not so sure, kind of put me to sleep. I'm fasting this morning because I'm getting some blood work done. And to try to optimize my health here. So that kind of put me to sleep. But that music right there, boom, I'm back.
4: Yes.
0: All right. So if you haven't listened to the show before, essentially we're your personal attorneys, injury attorneys by trade. What we do is serious business. Gosh, in the last, this year, I think we've resolved 8 cases, I think, 7 figures or more. And it's not because we're second coming of Perry Mason. It's curating the issues presented. And many times people come to us and they're not exactly sure what's wrong with them, like with Aaron Rodgers, basically gets sacked when he's playing for the Jets. Didn't look that bad. Had an X-ray, came back normal. Then he had an MRI. Bummer for him, torn Achilles tendon. So he's not going to be able to yoga or ayahuasca his way out of that one. So, you know, he had to have surgery, missed a whole year, and $25 million in lost income, etc. So it went from like a case where Aaron Rodgers wasn't sure about the life journey, the separation from happiness, found out with the diagnostic testing that the only way that he was going to solve the problem is through surgical intervention, which he did, and he's playing football again. So the idea is that that's how we work. If you read the sports page, the way athletes get treated, they don't basically wait 6 weeks to get physical therapy, maybe, and then have an MRI ordered afterwards. Front-load diagnostic testing based upon the fact that if you can determine the anatomical variations, there are certain treatment protocols that are best practice. And if you got a torn ACL, that's totally different if you have a knee contusion. So the idea is to early on identify those issues. We help curate that information from an evidentiary perspective, get the great outcomes in terms of the distillation of a loss to a numeric value. But more importantly, our clients get to the very best medical care in the region, straight through red carpet treatment, not waiting 5 hours in an emergency room, not dealing with lawyers from LA that are pretending to be from Northern California and ultimately introducing you to doctors that they have no relationships with, and just kind of going through the motions, kind of like lawyering by numbers. Mm-hmm. For us, we take a look at every case. Every case is a different, unique kind of trajectory. And that's what we do for a living. Not what we do on the show. What we do on the show, we have a little bit of fun. All right, so we've got... I guess it's fun for us, but it's definitely not fun for Jed York, that's for sure.
1: No, it's not, definitely.
0: Yeah, he's the first 49ers owner disciplined by the league since Eddie DeBartolo Jr. was issued a 1-year suspension in order to pay a $1 million fine in 1999. So his parting leg was 1999, and what, 27 years later?
1: Yeah, then it's what, his nephew?
0: Yeah, right. So York was suspended 6 games and fined $500,000 following his August 23rd arrest in East Palestine, Ohio, as part of an undercover prostitution ring sting. York's suspension and fine were issued for violating the NFL's personal conduct policy. This is Jed York's quote. Today, the NFL concluded its review, and I accept its decision in full. To my family, To the players, coaches, and employees of San Francisco 49ers, to our fans and partners, I'm deeply sorry. This was an inexcusable mistake, and I take full responsibility. While it does not reflect my values or the man I strive to be for my family.
1: Really?
0: And I'm thinking about Jim Moore. Values? We're not talking about values. So the idea is that your values? I mean, basically, you actually had a choice. Do you want to pay $20 extra for unprotected sex? Yes, I'll take that. And then you drive at 9 o'clock in the morning. Ostensibly, you're sober, right? So this not a drunken, foolish maneuver whereby at least you can say that my decision tree was clouded by the unbelievably poor advice I was getting from Jack Daniels.
1: Yes.
0: You know, Jose Cuervo was basically telling me that this is best practice behavior. And I found out later that Jose Cuervo is not a reliable individual that I should be relying upon for making life decisions like this. No, looked like a sober decision. I had to drive there.
1: Yeah, Johnny Walker would have told him to walk the other way, but he didn't.
0: Yeah. So in terms of values, I mean, your value is 9 a.m., you're going to East Palestine to meet with a prostitute for unprotected sex. Hey, it's legal in Nevada. So bottom line, you don't want to cast aspersions on the guy because that is legal behavior in many places, but not where you are. So, and you're not married. He's getting divorced. It's not like he's cheating on his wife. But the idea is...
1: Oh, yeah, it is like he's cheating on his wife because they're not yet divorced.
0: Well, bottom line, they're separated. So, I mean, yeah. I wouldn't basically judge him for that. It's like...
1: Well, it's his next quote, too. While I fell short of the model I want to set for my sons, yeah. I now hope to show them the importance of owning up to one's failures. Well, if the only reason he's owning up to anything is because he got caught. If he didn't get caught, do you think he was going to come clean with this? No, it never would have happened. So it's what he said, I strive to be, the man I strive to be for my family. I've got a quote right after that. Just says, really?
0: Yeah, well, apparently he is not very well liked in Silicon Valley. County of Santa Clara don't like him very much. He started out by making a lot of policy and personnel changes in the 49ers. And I think their first 2 years, they went back to back to basically 1 year coaches. So they kind of pulled him away from the everyday activity as a CEO. And since he's been out, 49ers are 4-0.
1: Yeah.
0: So I don't know if that's an odd coincidence or there's a correlation, but he's clearly shown that's not CEO decision making. That's just
1: bad decision making.
0: Stupid. I mean, that's just a guy that you don't want making any decisions that impact your life in any way, shape, or form.
1: Yeah, that $500,000 fine. You know, that's the equivalent if he was paying $160 for the trick. 3,125 hookers he could have spent that on.
0: Yeah. And your colloquialisms kind of tie into that wooden shampoo. I think you said trick and hookers.
1: It's hard to say.
0: And 1980s calling.
1: What? The audience loves it.
0: That would be a sex worker and basically a transaction for sexual congress.
1: Too complicated.
0: All right. So Jed York is definitely in the hot seat for sure. And he deserves it. That's super, bad decision making for a guy who's in a very significant position of power, who's got kids.
1: Yeah.
0: You know?
1: Oh, and when they talk to Shanahan, because he could be on the outs for a bit. Shanahan's, what was his quote? Kind of, what's going to be no different than the summer? He really wasn't around anyway. So.
0: And Shanahan's going, Jed's doing a great job of taking any pressure off me in that auto accident I got in. I mean, what auto accident, right?
1: Well, yeah, what is he reaching down his phone, went over the center line, and then when they started casting aspersions at the young lady that he ran into, he immediately stepped up and said, no, it's my fault. That's the guy, he made an honest mistake and owned up to it. Not York.
0: Yeah, and the 49ers team seems pretty disciplined, and they seem like they have a culture that's about collaboration. They seem like they keep their heads about them when all those about them are losing theirs, right? So the idea is that I kind of vibe in a direction with them that seems like their leadership on the field is a pretty good one. Cal, we've got a brand new coach. I think we had 15 penalties last week, and we lost to UNLV.
1: Oh, good. My buddy used to have, a good friend of mine used to be the quarterback at UNLV back in the day when I was in college. But with regard to the 49ers, Purdy, I hated that guy when he played for the Big 12 because he was always beating up. He was so darn good when he played in the Big 12. We'd go up against him, we'd lose because of Purdy, and then I think, what's his name, the running back, McClafferty. That guy probably should have gotten the Heisman that year. He, what, had a running, in one game, he ran in for a touchdown. He threw a touchdown pass, and he received a touchdown pass in one game when he was over at Stanford. It was crazy.
0: Yeah, as a Cal grad, I care about Berkelium. We've got more Nobel Prize winners. But our sports program has freed up my Saturdays, and so I kind of was interested to watch because we're in the ACC, and I went to the first game where they played Duke, you know, in football. It was like with my wife. And it was kind of cool. I mean, it's a totally different vibe. We were up by 21 and ended up losing.
1: It happens.
0: And Cal is a great school because you go there, you know, I'm proud of it because it's academics. I was part of academics. I didn't play football. So the idea is that what, you know, higher institutions are meant to be, Cal's one of them. I think there's more startups that came out of Cal than any other university in the world and more Silicon Valley, like top three. You know, basically Steve Jobs is the Elizabeth Holmes of the 80s. Without Wozniak, he's Elizabeth Holmes. Because if you can't make what he's talking about and engineer it, you're basically just making stuff up. So Wozniak was able to come up with the solutions and with the Mac and the mouse and those things. And that's what changed the dynamic. And Steve Jobs was kind of the salesman. But Wozniak basically is connected to Cal. So the idea is that's what Cal's all about. But in terms of like worrying about Purdy because the outcomes weren't Purdy for you.
1: No, they were not.
0: For me, I'm freed up on Saturdays, and if Cal's not doing well, I watch it. It's just it goes from basically a drama to farce for me, and then I just look at it and go, gosh, really? We just lost to UNLV?
1: Well, yeah, but like Purdy comes out of what, Iowa, and nobody's on nobody's radar really that was watching college football, the NFL. Looking back, they never saw Purdy at Iowa. But when I watch that guy play, you know, and now watch him, he's a franchise quarterback. The guy is good. There's no doubt about it.
0: Yeah, McCaffrey's a stud, and so is his family, like, are gifted athletes. But all of his brothers, like, run, like, a 10-second 100, and, you know, they're all gifted sprinters, and, yeah, they're pretty special athletes, that whole family.
1: All things that York is not.
0: Yeah, right. Yeah, you look at that stuff and just go, golly, really? I mean, obviously there's some nepotism there because, you know, that kind of decision tree, he didn't seem like he really earned it.
1: Mm-hmm.
0: All right, so college football stars who bank millions and completely flopped from the Wall Street Journal. So I call it name, image, and losing. So NIL, basically some deals have backfired. So Michigan is evaluating whether to bench sophomore quarterback Bryce Underwood, who signed a $3 million per year NIL deal, but has struggled. Other programs, including South Carolina, Oklahoma, and Texas A&M, are facing similar disappointments with their highly paid starting quarterbacks. So they sign these contracts. They're going to have some issues like we saw with Colorado with the behavior clauses, just like with Jed York, right? Basically the personal comportment clause. And one of the players tape recorded or digitally recorded and then uploaded onto social media their feelings about Northwestern Stadium, which was their temporary stadium, said it sounded like a library, what have you. And some of them are getting terminated. And basically at that point, I don't know what the termination clauses look like and whether or not there's liquidated damages or basically you have a period where you pay off a portion of it or it's basically pro rata for the time that you spent playing. I don't know how they're structured. But when these athletes get into situations like this and they're not performing – and they lose their contract, you know, then at that point it becomes real. And some of them, probably just like Jed York, get a bit of money and you're basically you don't know how to deal with it. And you see it all the time. And then they make really bad decisions based upon the fact that they're now living in a mansion, you know, as a freshman or a sophomore, you know, basically got like a 5,000 square foot pad with, you know, P. Diddy like massages and your own personal trainer and all that stuff.
1: Well, there was a Berkeley connection to that. Larry Ellison was a Berkeley graduate, and he was co-founder of Oracle, and he was the one that actually came up and funded the $3 million a year effort.
0: You're talking about Michigan.
1: Yeah. No. Ellison went to Berkeley. His wife, Jolyn, went to Michigan. His sixth wife, by the way.
0: Right. He's not giving the money. He's giving the money to Michigan, though.
1: Yeah. But he's the one that kind of funds that whole thing. They got it done. And he has no ties to school other than through his wife.
0: He made money because of his education at Berkeley, but he's giving the money to Michigan. See, that's how it goes.
1: But, you know, we were talking about, you know, you get this guy, he's like a number one prospect on the A-list coming out of high school. But you're playing a high school game, and then you step into a college forum where everything's going to be stronger, everything's going to be faster, you're going to have more complexity to everything you're doing. Of course these kids aren't going to perform necessarily right out of the gate out of high school. That's why typically, you know, years past, somebody would be sitting on the bench for 2 or 3 years behind the number one starter until they would put their time in, do all of the practice, and then they would get out there on the field and prove themselves. But they're not doing that. They're throwing these kids right into the fire. And if it's not working out, I'd blame these schools and I'd blame the system that they've actually set up now with this. Transfer whenever you want. Let's give you an NIL deal. And if it doesn't work out, too bad.
0: Yeah, so essentially, just the quotes to kind of tell you what's happening in Michigan. It's something that we've discussed in terms of basically getting the players being dropped. And they're 3-2 at Michigan. And they're struggling at South Carolina, Oklahoma, and Texas A&M. And they're spending big money. And there's going to be contract obligations bumping up against essentially education, scholarships, and performance. And it's going to be interesting to see how they deal with this because it's a brand new frontier. So, all right, when we come back, we'll go ahead and talk about Phil Mickelson and the Saudis. Basically, they're all connected. And who's afraid of Virginia City? I think the Saudis might be. Stay with us.
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3: 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You've been served.
0: All right, we are back. When I say we are back, Craig Fontaine, Ashton, Edward Allen Shady, EAS. If it's in the game, it's in the game. Shady, attorney, give me some legal direction. One and only time in the legal universe. That makes sense. If you want to put a face to a voice, go to AshtonAndPrice.com. Our Crickling Vitae's pictures. I'm the bow-tied one. Ed's the silver-haired Laird Hamilton look-alike with a little bit of Mike Pence thrown in. I can't miss him. You get to see what Chris Price looks like. And my brother Scott Ashton, JD MBA from UCLA, is also part of the firm. So artisanal curation of very difficult issues associated with the separation from happiness and hope. Getting people to great medical care to allow us to leverage that evidence to distill what is appropriate from a just perspective to the imperfect remedy of money. So if you like what you're hearing, you can find us on YouTube. Type in The All Things Legal Show. I think you might be able to type in Craig Ashton, that type of thing. You get a chance to see what we look like today. We got a really nice kind of slate blue with a black tie with blue pocket square matching. Ed? You went straight up to pull out the blue in your eye color by a blue suit and a black and blue striped tie. Very sharp, looking like definitely right out of the Madman era.
1: There you go.
0: I think that's where you're getting the term trick in those other kind of old-timey colloquialisms.
1: What was the other character with the white hair and Madman that I can't think of his name right now?
0: Yeah, you don't want to ask the stump the host on stuff like that.
1: I can't think of it either.
0: I know the capital of Bulgaria.
1: Sofia.
0: Yeah. All right, so let's talk about Phil Mickelson. So he decided to sports wash with his buddy Mohammed bin Salman, the Ottoman Empire, and because the Saudi family does exactly the same thing. They have multiple wives, they've got multiple kids, and so... There's probably 40 sons that potentially could take over as a new king. And Mohammed bin Salman was like 30th in line, and he basically figured his way into becoming the heir apparent. So he's a crown prince. And so he's the guy who's going to take over. And so he essentially wanted to wash the money and didn't like what Jamal Khashoggi was saying about him, who worked for the Wall Street Journal. And he got lured into essentially the Saudi consulate. He was strangled and then ultimately ambushed and then dismembered. So, that was big deal, and it comes down from the top. I mean, it's a basically a very small group of people. It's a absolute monarchy, and you don't make any decisions unless the king knows about it or the crown prince. You just don't. So Phil Mickelson said, I don't care about that. I'm going to help them establish LIV. So the private investment fund from Saudi Arabia invested $5.5 billion. And ultimately in 2020, I think Phil Mickelson, or right around 2020, 2021, basically signed up for LIV and got $200 million basically reportedly to play and also an equity interest. I think there's only five equity players and he was one of them. And then it's now basically in bankruptcy. So he's now facing some issues. And then on top of that, he had been kicked out of a couple of country clubs recently.
1: Yeah, the Farmers Club for that improper contact with one of the female employees.
0: Yeah, essentially sexual assault and battery he's been, you know, basically was accused of. So, and, you know, that's obviously not going to go over with your wife who's a cancer survivor and your kids that are home. I think he's got girls. So, essentially, longtime PGA Tour star and LIV golf member Phil Mickelson recently checked himself into addiction treatment center amid his extended absence from the sport, according to multiple reports. TMZ was the first to report the news. Mickelson reportedly checked himself involuntarily and is already out of the facility. Mickelson announced before the Masters in April that he was stepping away from golf due to a quote-unquote personal health matter in his family. Did not get into specifics, but he hasn't played anywhere since. He was briefly entered into the field at the PGA Championship in May, but withdrew and said, unfortunately, he could not play. And so, you know, his career is basically
1: toast.
0: It's torched. I mean, you know, Tiger Woods torched his career, too.
1: Yeah.
0: He's on a second DUI. And, I don't know what happened to these guys. Maybe they Icarus-like flew too close to the sun, or basically they tried to hit driver out of the fairway. Whatever they did, man, they used the wrong club.
1: they've been going to too many clubs.
0: Yeah, apparently he says that on his gambling addiction, he was open about it. A book released in 2023 alleged that Mickelson has bet a total of at least $1 billion, and his losses reached as much as $100 million. So, in other words, he bet a billion, and he's $100 million down. So that's probably one of the reasons that he decided to throw aside, you know, common sense and ethics, morality, and allowed the Saudis to basically bring him in as kind of the Pied Piper of the LIV Golf Tour and then let all these other people in. And, you know, they all made a lot of money. And guys like John Rahm and Brooks Koepka are kind of getting back into the PGA. So yeah, they'll probably be able to wash the stain off them mostly, but not Phil Mickelson.
1: No, those other guys bent the knee. But Mickelson, even when he was, you know, at the height of his game, he even bet on the Ryder Cup when he was on the team. Pete Rose wouldn't even bet on his own team.
0: Yeah. So then this ties into the Saudis, because now they've lost $5.5 billion. And I'm just watching them going, because, you know, I like history. So Virginia City is a perfect example. And it happens in any boom town. So you got a resource. The resource, everybody's living high. They live higher than high, you know. In Virginia City, they had like an elevator, one of the only in the country. They had like three newspapers. Mark Twain was writing out of there. Ultimately, they had like an opera house, they had, you know, the fanciest hotels. They even had a shooting range, you know, right next to the bar.
1: Good combo.
0: Yeah, and then all of a sudden, as soon as the Comstock load ran out, boom, gone. And, you know, nobody goes there. Most of the listeners probably don't even know what I'm talking about. I mean, this is like the wealthiest city in the world for a time, and it basically financed San Francisco. So the idea is that the Saudis are living the same way. You can just see it. I mean, the parallels are just so close because they have one thing and one thing only. So they don't have like Yosemite, if you know, to fall back on, you know, beautiful beaches or, you know, some sort of nightlife that's interesting or, you know, super a great art scene. I mean, they still have that. I mean, they've got oil, and then they built a bunch of these artificial things in the middle of the desert. So they've got
1: black gold.
0: Yeah. So, you know, and then people are just saying, you know, talking to them, you know, basically flattering them like, you know, an AI agent. Oh, you're so great. You know, great choice. And, you know, just keep telling them that. And they spend money and spend more money, because when you make easy money like that, you can spend money easily. So they are now finding themselves in a situation where people are making fun of them and say they came, they saw, they lost. From golf to tennis, snooker, football, and Formula One, petrodollar-backed projects are buckling as Kingdom prioritizes profitability.
1: I didn't think there was a whole lot of money in snooker.
0: There's a lot of money in darts, apparently. People watch darts.
1: I've watched darts on ESPN, but never snooker.
0: Yeah, I mean, I played snooker. My brother used to live in Singapore. And so we went out of the Raffles Hotel. We'd come play snooker. It's a hard game, man. And, you know, it's fun, though. But, you know, that's... It shows you that's back in the day when you could build these huge houses because labor was super cheap because you're using local labor, mostly barely paying anybody. You said these huge rooms. And so our billiard table is too small for their huge rooms. They had this huge snooker table. I mean, it's so big that, you know, probably 20% of the shots, you have to get this like bridge thing because you can't reach it.
1: Oh, you can't reach it?
0: But it's a definitely more challenging game. So the point is that they are finally now, quote unquote, prioritizing profit. What? Who goes into business and doesn't prioritize profit?
1: Well, somebody's got too much money to burn. I mean, the public investment fund for the Saudi Arabians, I love the quote. They're saying, hold on a second. How are we making money here? And they're figuring out they're not making any money in this. And they're going, well, are we spending money for a sports wash and people are, you know, washing our image? And that's not working quite as well as we thought it would. So let's start withdrawing and pulling back on this.
0: But Your Eminence, the best business people don't make money. Oh, you're probably right.
1: Yeah.
0: Let's get back to building that $1 trillion city in the middle of the desert. Yeah, that sounds good.
1: Yes, Mr. Contractor, who has the bid on it.
0: And then if things weren't going worse, you know, then basically a protracted military interaction, whatever you want to call it, in the Straits of Hormuz and the entrance to the Red Sea are completely throwing into chaos their business model.
1: Well, that and, you know, I'm going to spend, $5.1 billion on Liv. We're going to make our front man, Phil Mickelson, and our front man is now going into rehab. Our front man is getting tossed out of private country clubs. Our front man is admitting to $1 billion in betting on himself on the Ryder Cup, which is a complete and utter conflict of interest. And you're going to trust this guy to move forward with your money and your capital on a sports washing adventure? No.
0: Yeah, it's so the warning signs for the Saudi-backed sports have been there as far back as the summer of last year when the country's staging of the 2029 Asian Winter Games, remarkably awarded to one of the hottest places on Earth, was thrown into doubt. The games are scheduled to be held at Trojena, a centerpiece of Nome, a $800 billion U.S. dollar plus project to create a new city. But amid rising costs and low oil prices, the event was moved to Kazakhstan. Isn't that where Borat's from?
1: I believe so. Actually, I think that's where his character is from.
0: Oh, boy, yes. So Kazakhstan is going to benefit from
1: this. Yeah, no kidding. He's probably the emissary for the sports programs for that country.
0: The 2029 Asian Winter Games, Saudi Arabia.
1: Yeah. And it wasn't that they got awarded it. There was a lot of money thrown out there to get it into that position. It's like you don't purposely pick the middle of a desert where it's over 100 degrees for your winter games, unless somebody is tossing a lot of money around.
0: Yeah, and I guess with the World Cup, they've got to build. So basically, the World Cup has not been untouched. The kingdom currently plans to stage the 2034 tournament.
1: No.
0: It's like 100. And especially if there's still, this conflict might be over, but who knows? I mean, these things can go on. The Ottoman Empire was fighting back and forth with Hungary and with Austria and with the Persians, basically what we know as Iran, for hundreds of years. Skirmishes back and forth, back and forth. It doesn't go away when there is a ideology that is unwavering. And in this particular case, it's Shia Islam in Iran. It's unwavering. And they are not aligned with Sunnis. They're not. And if you look at the history of it, the Ottoman Empire was fighting constantly on several different fronts, and they were fighting the Persians on one front, and they were fighting the Austrian-Hungarians on the other front for 500 years.
1: Why only go back 500 years? Why don't you go back about 3,000 years, even when the Egyptians and having problems with the Hittites and everything else? When can you ever imagine, in, you know, thinking back in history, that there was peace in the Middle East? It never has been. Well, they've never had a Pax Romana.
0: Well, they did because the Ottoman Empire, basically in the Levant, where you think of Syria and Lebanon, and then you go into Egypt. They considered themselves Ottomans, and they for hundreds of years it was stable because they had a common language and they had a common religion, which was Sunni Islam. So when you don't have a common language, and the Farsi is not the same as Arabic, and you have a different approach to religion, which is very serious to those countries, it ain't going to stop. And so, you know, it 2034, we still might actually have conflict, and that's really going to impact who wants to travel to the Middle East, to Saudi Arabia, you know, if you're worried about, you know, having the airport bombed.
1: Well, I like that. I mean, you summed it up pretty succinctly with regard to if you want stability, you want a borders, language, and culture.
0: Yeah, it's language is what I'm learning is language is the biggest unifying factor of any sort of group of people. Language and then religion is secondary. And so in the Ottoman Empire, they spoke Turkish. And so, but, and they set the center of Sunni Islam, which is basically what's in Saudi Arabia. They set it up in Constantinople. And they maintained it, a very strong, productive group of countries under one basically ruling force, which is the Ottomans, from like 1290 to 1923.
1: Mm-hmm.
0: It's funny because, you know, taking this course and his professors from Tulane PhD, I either was not aware of most of these things because they just don't teach that in the Western side of civilization, or I'd forgotten them, and it's pretty fascinating. So anyway, so the Saudis are basically in trouble, and you know, they're looking at 11 brand new stadiums, you know, if they want to follow through with this World Cup, and that's a lot of money. So if they're now starting to prioritize profitability, this may be an issue for them.
1: They might have, you know, the World Cup might have to back out of that.
0: Yeah, and Sean P. Diddy Combs is having to back out of his lifestyle as a rich and famous in prison at Fort Dix. He's now in solitary confinement because he's basically was talking too much about you know, his Instagram and his high-end hooch. He actually watched his own documentary on Netflix while he was in prison.
1: Like it.
0: All right, so we'll finish off with Sean P. Diddy Combs placed in solitary confinement, and then the Steinleys of artificial intelligence, Judge Judy, on three... at least one in flagrante delicto story in Florida. Stay with us.
3: 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Decades of legal expertise distilling the latest sports and celebrity legal battles, the Constitution, AI, and the thousand ways Florida man flaunts the law while in flagrante. In the immortal words of the Princess Bride's Vicini, Thocrates, Plato, morons. 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You've been served.
0: All right, we are back. When I say we are back, Craig Fontaine, Ashton, Edward Allen Shady, EAS. If it's in the game, it's in the game. A shady attorney. Give us some legal direction. So, last part of the show here. So, Sean Combs. Basically, according to NBC News, Combs has been enjoying a relatively pampered stay at the low-security federal correctional facility. One-time billionaire reportedly had been directing thousands of dollars to fellow inmates in exchange for favors, including cooking them gourmet meals, scrubbing down showers and toilets before he uses them. Quote, he's a billionaire. People are in awe of him, one source told the outlet. Quote, money is power, especially behind bars. God. And Combs allegedly has managed to secure contraband and reportedly has a stash of Hennessy liquor. Buys Remeron pills, a mood-boosting antidepressant, and possesses a jailbreak tablet that he used to watch Netflix 50 Cent produced docuseries about him, and has a cell phone that he uses to scroll on Instagram and view nude photos of his ex-girlfriend. So I don't think this is the way that our penal system is supposed to work.
1: No, and I don't think it actually goes towards his possible early release under good behavior either, which was scheduled or bumped to January of 2028.
0: Yeah.
1: So that might get bounced back, Sean.
0: Yeah, so he definitely has some issues regarding the special treatment he might get for early release. And when you violate the rules within prison, and at that point, they can remove those things.
1: Well, yeah, and apparently it looks like over there at Fort Dix, they've also charged with conspiracy to provide contraband in prison. A couple of the guards now are looking at becoming his cellmates and buddies for bringing in what? Smuggling in knives, marijuana, tobacco, cellular foams, vapes, cell phone chargers, and tool kits. for tattoo kits, all at Fort Dix, all good stuff.
0: Yeah, when I was going to Costa Rica a lot in the 90s, it was before GPS, met this guy who got arrested for smuggling parrots, and so he was put in prison in Guatemala.
1: Parrots.
0: In Guatemala, there's two prisons. One is where you hang out with all the generals and former prime ministers and presidents, and the other one's for the regular people. And the president, the former prime minister and general side, you got your own bartender, you basically have your own chef. And this one guy was there, and he was kind of got put in the nice side, this guy was telling me. And he said when his sentence was up, he says, you know, it's all the same to you. I think I'll just stay. Because prison in Guatemala, if you're connected, is not bad. Oh, it looks like P. Diddy's found a way to do it at Fort Dix.
1: Yeah, my roommate in college went to prison for a year at the Tijuana Correctional Facility there in Mexico. He got in a fight in a bar and accidentally, I think, hit a federale and did a year's time there. And it was set up like that. If you had enough money, you could have a butler, you could have wash, you could have a hot tub, you could have whatever you want. He actually, his parents hired him a guard for the entire time he was in prison. Somebody stole his pants, and the guard said, do you want me to go break his legs? He's all, no, just get my pants back.
0: Yeah, I just want my pants.
1: I just want my pants, yeah. And they were hanging up on the laundry, and somebody took them.
0: Yeah, well, I mean, every system's different. Ours is not supposed to be like that, but P. Diddy's found a way.
1: He found a way. There's a will, there's a way.
0: All right, so let's break down the Florida Man stories for you. So what I do is I take Florida Man stories, real ones, topical, real. I check them, curate them, make sure that they're not made up. And then I put them into Claude's Anthropic and say, write in the voice of Judge Judy. It says, I can't write in a famous person's voice, but I can basically mimic how Judge Judy might write this. All right. Florida man found asleep behind wheel next to beer cans, arrested with blood alcohol 5 times the legal limit. In the voice of AI Judge Judy, sir, sit down. Don't talk. I'll tell you when to talk. I read the report. I read it twice. Because the first time, I thought there was a typo. Deputies said they found you at 1:30 in the afternoon on a Sunday. Stopped at an intersection, slumped over the wheel. Is that right? Don't look at your lawyer. He wasn't here. They knocked on the window. Nothing. They broke the window. Still nothing. Glasses flying into the car and you're taking a nap. I have a grandchild who wakes up if I open a bag of chips in the next room. And the car's in drive. In drive, the only thing keeping that vehicle out of traffic, according to this, is your foot's on the brake. That's the plan? That's a whole safety system? Then there were the beer cans, multiple, open and empty. I'm sure you're going to tell me they belong to a friend. Everybody has a friend. I've been doing this a long time, and the friend never shows up. Now, the number, the limit in Florida is 0.08. And they said the hospital tested you at 0.308. Whoa. Nearly 3 hours later, half an hour after that, 0.377. It went up, sir, in the hospital. That's almost 5 times the legal limit. And you don't have a valid license. So according to these deputies, you weren't supposed to be driving at all. And when they found you, you weren't even doing that. These are allegations, and you get your day in court. My advice, get a good lawyer and let them do the talking. We're done here.
1: Oh, excellent. Florida man arraigned for charging $2,400 to someone else's room at a Florida Key resort. Mr. Kiexler, step up. You're 26 years old. You live in Clearwater, and according to the Monroe County Sheriff's Office, you took a vacation to the Florida Keys on somebody else's tab. Somebody you never asked. Is that the size of it? Don't answer that. You don't have a lawyer yet. And you need one. Here's what I'm told. A guest at a resort is La Mirada, looks at her bill and finds $900 in charges she didn't make. She says somebody, as somebody might say when they pay for a party they weren't invited to, the hotel security starts digging in and the number grows. Drinks, food, shirts, hats. Hats, sir, plural. I can almost follow the logic on the drinks. Nobody needs that many hats. By the time they finished adding it up, it came to $2,419 and the hotel had to make it good. So the resort has had money. The guest had her trip ruined, going line by line through a bill. And the allegation is that you walked off with the wardrobe. Now, let me tell you this. It's not a bar tab dispute. The woman whose room it was allegedly charged to was 60 years old. The state of Florida takes a dim view of people using older persons' identification, and so do I. That's why you're looking at grand theft, a scheme of fraud, and possession of her ID instead of an awkward conversation at the front desk. And you're not the first on this one. A young woman was arrested on similar charges last December. She had pleaded not guilty. She has a lawyer, and she has a court date in November. She's ahead on all three, sir. It took them a year to get to you. Detectives, hotel security, the police in your hometown, a warrant. All of that for souvenirs. And the state, if the state is right, those are the most expensive hats in Florida. These are accusations. You're presumed innocent, and the investigation is still going. Get a lawyer today, not tomorrow, and don't discuss this with anybody. Take him to lockup.
0: All right, here's the last AI, Judge Judy. brought to you by Claude's Anthropic, or Anthropic's Claude. All right. Florida man arrested wearing G-string and sneakers in Target parking lot. Stand up, sir. Stand up straight. And thank you for wearing pants today. And I mean that sincerely. I read the report. A deputy gets a call on a Sunday night and about a man in a Target parking lot. He arrives, and according to him, there you are, outside your car, wearing a G-string and sneakers. That's it. That's the outfit. I'll say this for you. You kept the shoes on. Safety first. Now, your explanation. You told the deputy you were changing because you got wet. Fine. People get wet. I've been caught in the rain. You know what I did? I got in the car. Cars have doors. They have seats. Some of them have tinted windows. You chose the parking lot. And the call that brought the deputy out wasn't the man's changing his clothes. The caller says something else was going on, and I'm not going to repeat it because it's a family program. You'll have your chance to dispute it. I'd suggest you bring something better than I got wet. What's in the backpack is your business. I don't care what a grown man keeps in his car. What I care about is what he does in a parking lot where people are buying paper towels where they're kids. Here's what concerns me most. This isn't new. You have a conviction last year in another county for the same thing. Same charge. So when you tell me this was a wardrobe misunderstanding, you know that I've heard this first time is an accident. The second time, sir, it's a hobby. These are allegations, and you're presumed innocent on this one. Get a lawyer, listen to him, and do your changing indoors. All right, so that's Judge Judy, basically artificial intelligence. So Jensen Wang from NVIDIA said in the last 6 months, AI has gone from basically interesting to useful.
1: It has.
0: But we've been doing this for a while, so this has been interesting to funny for quite some time. But yeah, the artificial intelligence and the way that these large language models are able to sift information and look at probabilities by putting the next word after the next word, using the context in this case, which is a satirical kind of basically sarcastic voice of a judge, basically playing on the vagaries of the behavior of Florida man. Spot on. Edward Allen Shady, Craig Fine, Tate Ashton, shows all things legal. 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
1: Welcome back. I am David Hollander, also known as the Sandman around here. And you are listening to Protect Your Assets this morning. And this week, people called me, two people in particular, Travis and Shelley, and they said, we need some protection. Something just happened. So we're going to talk about that this morning because they're going to retire and then they're done. And they want to make sure that those paychecks keep coming. And they can live the life that they dreamed of. And most importantly, they want to make sure that what just happened, which we'll talk about, that they're in good shape. So we're talking about Travis and Shelley. You see, Travis and Shelley live in Danville, California. And they're both 65 years old. They've been together for a pretty long time. Travis worked for the same company for almost 30 years. And they have a couple kids, and they're ready to retire. And so they called us last week and they said, look, we're done in January next year. And we have a host of things we'd like to come in and talk to you about. And most importantly, this thing that just came up. So let me talk about these things and how we put it together and help them figure out the next steps. So let's walk through some things they have. First of all, they're like a lot of couples in that they have their own stuff. And in this case, Shelley, she has a savings account. She has her own checking account, and then they have a joint account together. They have a Fidelity account that's a joint tenant account. They have another Fidelity account that's in a trust. Travis has a Morgan Stanley brokerage account that's just in his name. They have a transfer on death account. It's called a TOD. Then they've got a family trust account. And then, of course,

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3: And so you have to look at that because depending on how much ordinary income you have, that's how much tax you're going to pay, federal and state. So they knew they were in a little bit of trouble because they don't really understand all that. Throw it out that way, right? Okay, so they said, okay, well, we want to look at this and just see what's the best way to do it. Very good question. Thank you for asking. But here's where they kind of had the biggest concern. It was something that came out of nowhere. It was this. They got a letter from USAA. That's who their insurance company is. And it basically said, your home is insured for this amount, and we want you to be aware of that, and we may be dropping your coverage. So this is happening across California. I see this with a lot of clients right now, where they may have a $2, $3, $4, $5, $10 million piece of real estate here in California. It's fully paid off. There's no debt on it. So that's all of your skin in the game, in the ground, if you will, 100%. There's no bank standing by to absorb some of that loss if it were to burn down. And to rebuild real estate anywhere in California, except for a couple of places that I'm aware of where you can get a really good deal because of sort of things that are happening out there. But besides those places, if you're talking about the Bay Area, L.A., Orange County, San Diego, you're talking anywhere from $1,000 to $1,400 a foot. Write it down. I'm not kidding. Go price it and you'll see I'm right. $1,000 to $1,400 a foot. So when they say their property is worth $5 million and it's a 4,000 square foot property, well, to rebuild that property, you're looking at well over $5 million just to rebuild that property. The way it looks right now in Danville, it's a nice house. They don't need it all, but they told me straight out the gate, we want to live there. We want to die there. We've set it up so we can wheel around in the wheelchairs right from the garage, through the kitchen, into that bedroom we set up over there for the hospital bed. If it comes to, I mean, look, they thought about it. Can be out in the backyard. Enjoy my favorite beverage. Not have to deal with, you know what I'm talking about. Is that you? Well, it's Travis. So here's what Travis said. He said, I'm only insured for $1,384,000. And my premium right now is $2,596 a year. What happens if my house burns down? Or what happens if I get dropped? Really good question. Because we talked about the fact that they had $7 million of investments, but guess how much of that is after tax? Not quite $1 million. The rest of it's in deferred stuff, which is 100% taxable ordinary income, which means that half of it belongs to Uncle Sam in the state of California. Thank you, Gavin Newsom. You ready to write that check? Because guess what? If your house burns down and you're unemployed, you're writing a check or you're walking away and getting paid, in this case, $1.3 million to walk away because that's all you're insured for. Oof. It gets better. Because Travis also asked me the question of this. He was in a type of job where he's worried about liability in the future. In other words, let's say he's driving through the tunnel and some professional person out there who gets into car accidents for a living. Yeah, they're out there. They're probably listening to me right now. They're going to pull in front of you, slam on the brakes. You're going to hit them. Probably not real hard in your mind. Airbag didn't even go off. But next thing you know, you're being sued. There's a lawyer now bugging you, and you're worried because all your assets are on the hook

0: everything you work for. So Travis says, I got about $12 million of stuff. I've got liability under this policy for $500,000. And I have an umbrella, in this case, for $3 million. Am I good? Another good question. Because the umbrella policy that he has right now costs $568 a year. So he has $3 million of coverage, excess coverage above the $500,000 for $568. So the first thing I said is, Travis, look, if you're worried about liability, let's look at your stuff. Because there's some things you own that have protections, legal protections, that in and of themselves make them unattainable or unattachable if you were to lose a lawsuit. The second thing you have to understand is if you do get sued, when you get that complaint and summons, which will be scary because some guy will come knock on your door and hand you a stack of paper. I mean, this is real. You see it in the movies, but this is what happens. They track you down, they get in your face, and they hand you papers. And you've been served. Have a nice day. That's how it works. And Travis says, well, I'll hide out in my big backyard. They're going to jump the fence. They're going to find you, Travis. So stop playing around. Okay. So these guys are good. These people are good at what they do. So they will probably find you and serve you. And that's the way that goes. So once you're served. And now you're in the system. And in this case, lawyers are expensive. Litigation attorneys are anywhere from $350 to $650 an hour. And you're talking probably $200,000 to $250,000 in fees you're going to have to pay just to defend yourself. So Travis said, I know all that, and so I'm worried about having to write a check for that. And that's where we got into his liability policy. Now, as we were looking at his policy, we come to discover that that $3 million umbrella he has includes legal defense. So he doesn't really have $3 million. He has less. And so we decided that it might make sense to get a quote to pick up some extra insurance for the things that were keeping him up at night, which is liability. And then we started to look at the assets that he has, specifically some of the accounts, and some of the things he could do to protect those. So then, if he gets sued, they can't touch him. Now, you may want to know how you sit in this situation or how your things might look right now. Maybe you've never had a conversation like what we're having right now. Maybe no one's identified these issues. You've thought about them. You've heard these stories, but you haven't got the information, maybe even wrong information, because the case that I dealt with yesterday, dead wrong information, and they had a lawyer. So if you want to find out how to protect your assets, then you need to call this number right now, 866-PROTECT. We got Phil and Dylan back there right now. They will be more than happy to talk to you. 866-PROTECT. We'll go through what we did here for Travis and Shelly, and we'll start to show you where the soft spots are, where you're vulnerable, at no charge. 866-PROTECT. Call us right now. Coming up next, it is time for our popular They Say segment, where they say, in this case, Travis, when you leave work, just roll your 401k over. Is that really a good idea, Travis? Find out when we come back. You're listening to Protect Your Assets. We'll be right back.
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1: Welcome back. I am David Hollander. People around here, they call me the Sandman because when stuff happens like this, I'm here. We're here to help you. We protect you. So this week, Travis and Shelly called and they came in and we were going through their stuff and we realized that they had some holes and some problems. And so we got into it with them. And this one was surprising about where some of the vulnerability was in light of the fact that here in California, we're dealing with an insurance crisis. If you own real estate, you know what I'm talking about because you probably got a bill recently about your fire insurance, the insurance you've had for years, 20, 25, 30 years, you've been paying these premiums and now all of a sudden they're going up dramatically or you're being dropped and then you're uninsured. And oh, by the way, you've probably paid off the asset. And now you're sitting there going, wow, I have all this equity in the ground and all this liability if something were to happen at the property. And I don't have the cash to rebuild it because the rates to rebuild stuff right now is crazy. So last segment, we went through that. We were talking about what they could do, what they should do, how to think about it, and what their decisions are right now. There's some things they could do. So we were looking at some alternatives about some different policies that are available today and the premiums of the cost and what it will pay in a claim if it were to happen. And maybe they self-insure some of that risk. But at least they know what those numbers look like and now they're making that decision. Are you dreaming of the perfect retired life where your checks are going to come from? Well, if you're like Travis and Shelley, then you have tuned into the right place because today that's what we're talking about. We went through all of their things. They have IRAs, they have checking, savings, deferred comp, 401k, life insurance, paid off house in Danville. Kids grown up out of the house. They're 65 years old. They're going to collect their Social Security when they're 67. We decided that together. And yeah, what? How do they maintain their $13,000, $14,000 a month to live on? Now it's time for one of our fan favorite parts of the show, our They Say segment, where we debunk common myths, half-truths, and sometimes just bad advice that they say.
0: Who are they? What do they know that I don't? And what are they saying this week? Here's David Hollander, the Sandman's answer.
1: All right, well, here's one that Travis said, just said it last week. He said, I heard from somebody at work, when I retire here, I should roll my 401k to an IRA. And he smiled. You can see it, right? No, Travis. Not a good idea. What do you mean? Immediately, what do you mean? So again, remember Travis and Shelley, because it's their stuff. They own it equally. They've been married all these years. He's worked for the same company over 30 years. They have two kids grown out of the house. House is paid off. It's about a $5 million house. They've got about $7 million in investments. But most of it's in deferred type of accounts. And one of those accounts, which is about $1 million, $929,000 to be exact, is a 401k. It's a 401k that Travis has been socking away money in all these years. It's been growing tax deferred. And this year, it's done really well. In fact, it's up about 18%. And so he's wondering what he should do with that account. So the first thing that we did and the first thing that I would recommend you do if you're thinking about this like they are is to look at the cash flow coming into your bank when you stop. Listen to what I just said. The cash flow coming into your bank when you stop working. What am I saying? I'm saying that when you stop working, the checks are going to stop. That's obvious. Duh. But now you have all these different assets. You have some checking accounts. You have a brokerage account. You have a 401k. You have an IRA. You have a deferred comp. You have Social Security. These folks don't have any rentals, but we do rentals too. like to talk about that. But they don't have that. So in this case, what we did is we mapped out for them a written, living, breathing plan that starts to look at where income comes from. Now, why should you care? Well, you should care because as you pull money out of those accounts, there's going to be taxes that may or may not have to be paid. And that's going to determine how much you have left to spend on things you want to spend it on. And how much you give to the government when you do that. And then also how much is left for your kids when you die. Does that register? Hope so. So in this case, part of Travis's concern, what was keeping him up at night was liability. Because he came out of a job where going to retirement, he's still going to have some liability. And we were looking at his insurance policy in his house where he had about a $500,000 personal liability coverage. Then he had an umbrella with another $3 million. But basically, he's got $12 million that's subject to liability, except... That's right. Here we go. So I said, Travis, you may not want to roll that 401k. Well, why, Dave? You said that there's all these options in the IRA account and I'd only have a limited amount in the 401k. Why would I want to stay there? 401ks are protected. In California, if you were subjected to a lawsuit, Travis and Shelley, because they'll probably name you both, that $929,000 is not subject to creditors. And you don't have to pay any extra insurance to do it. So if there's a decent fund or funds in that account and it complements what you're doing in your other stuff, because that's the way we approach this, we like to look at the whole picture. And I see this a lot. I get this look on people's face. They look at us and they say, you mean you don't want all our stuff? I don't have to bring everything here? No. We just want the information. We just want to help you make a better decision. Huh. Really? But you don't get paid on... Well, that's right. And that's okay. We do fine. We're fine. We'll explain it to you. We'll show you. We may be less expensive than your current person. We may give you better information than your current person. We may protect you at night so you don't worry about this stuff. Sounds good, doesn't it? That's what we do. So in this case, we were saying, hey, Travis, I think you might want to keep your 401k where it is for this reason. Because as we're building your insurance policy out for you to cover your liabilities, this asset might make sense to leave over there. Okay. As we start to look at the income next year when they're both 66 years old, immediately Shelley said, well, I heard Social Security is not going to be here anymore. Okay, so then we went through that educational process because there's a lot to know about that. And we looked at it, we mapped it out for them, and we decided after discussing it that they're going to start it at age 67. And then in 2027, when they're on the full benefit for the full year, we're talking almost $98,000. Yeah, coming from Social Security. Beautiful. And if we can then pull out, say, another $90,000 from an IRA, or from his deferred comp in this case, because the deferred comp is invested terribly. It's not really doing very well, but he's got a decent chunk in there. In fact, he's got about $1.5 million in there. Again, we're not managing that, but we can help him with that. So we're going to advise him to start taking and living on that because that's all ordinary income and he can control how much taxes he pays on that. You see where I'm going with this? Then in his taxable accounts, which right now are generating, say, 6% taxable interest each and every year, because that was brilliant. Well, not really. After tax, in your tax bracket, when you're fully vesting, taking all your Social Security, taking all your RMDs that are coming at age 73, that's more like a 3.2% yield in 2032. How do you know that? Well, because I'm looking at it right now. We map this out. 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Well, it's time to pick up the phone, my friends. 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Pick up the phone right now. Stop playing games. 866-PROTECT. 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Call Dylan and Phil right now. They're there. 866-PROTECT.
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1: Welcome back. I am David Hollander, also known as the Sandman, and our goal here is to help you live a more productive, less stressed life when it comes to your money, taxes, or passing on what you work so hard for to your family. I have yet to meet a person who wants to pay more taxes. Everyone wants to keep their tax bill as low as possible each year, and if you don't understand how your income, especially in retirement, is going to be taxed differently, then you could easily wind up paying more in taxes. I was sitting down last night with my mom looking at her statement, and this was from Social Security, and of course it was going up on her Medicare tax, and this just came out of nowhere. So why give more than your fair share? It's not like they're going to spend your tax money wisely, right? So too often we see someone withdrawing money out of a higher tax account versus a lower tax account. We see retirees withdraw money in the wrong order, causing them to pay extra taxes. We see people claiming their benefits too early or too late, not being tax smart. And guess what? Do you think they end up paying more taxes in the long run? Well, yes, they do. So stick with me as today we're going to cover how to make your retirement income easy. If you missed any of the first part of the show, particularly the market segment where I was talking about 2025 and where interest rates are going, then go check out our podcast on Spotify or iTunes, wherever you get your podcast. Just type in Protect Your Assets. And you can click on either the show for that day or you can click on the market segment. Again, Protect Your Assets is the name of the show and the podcast. And I'd appreciate you sharing that with your friends if you find something that you like. So let's start with the most common source of retirement income. What is it? Social Security. You bet. You paid into it. You've paid all kinds of taxes on your pay stubs. You probably remember that. And the question is, will you pay taxes on it again? And I hate to tell you, most people that we meet with, the answer is yes. They could pay as high as 85%. You heard me right, 85% of the Social Security benefit. Well, how does that work? Well, you've got to, first of all, determine what is your, they call, provisional income. And I know this is kind of boring, but you may want to pull out your tax return and look at it. Go take a look at your 2023 tax return when you get a minute and go to line 9. Why do I care about that line 9 on page 1040? Why? Well, because that's where they add up all the taxable sources of income. And you have to be aware of this if you don't, or you want to pay less in taxes on your Social Security. It's really this simple. If you pay more taxes on income, you keep less. You have less in your pocket. It sounds so obvious. So how does everybody fall into this trap? It's very simple. So let's figure it out this morning. If you are single and you have $25,000 or less, or you're married filing jointly and you have $32,000 of this line 9 income or less, then you're in good shape. You're not going to pay taxes on your Social Security. But if you fall above that, so let's say you're single and you make between $25,000 and $34,000 of line 9, or $32,000 to $44,000 for joint filers there in line 9, then 50% of your Social Security benefit is going to be taxable. You heard me, 50%. Now get this, because this is most of the people we see here in California, just to afford to live here. If your provisional income as a single filer is more than $34,000 or joint filer is more than $44,000, then get ready for this. Up to 85%, you heard me right, 85% of your Social Security benefit could be taxable. Wow, that's a lot. Now, compare that to a pension. Because remember earlier before the break we were talking about, should you take your Social Security first or your pension? Well, pensions are taxed as ordinary income. Whether you have a private or a government pension, they are fully taxable at your ordinary income tax rate when you receive it. So is it better to take your pension first and wait for Social Security? That is a really good question, and it really depends on your situation and your health. What? Yeah, your health. So how do you figure out which way to go on that? Well, you should get help. And we can help you do that. We can look at these sources of income, your health expectancy by talking to you about some health metrics that are out there that you can measure, and make a decision. Now, what about your 401k or your IRA? What about that? When should you take that? Could that be the main source of income in retirement? It might be. Well, let's first examine how are traditional IRAs or 401ks, how are they taxed as you start to pull money out of them to live on? Well, remember, as you were accumulating it all those years, coming out of your paycheck, sticking it into that 401k account, you didn't pay taxes on it, right? It was tax deferred. It was stuck into that deferred account and it got invested, and hopefully it's been growing all these years you've been doing that. And so you saved money on that when you earned it. But when you go to take it out, those savings, the dividends, the appreciation in those accounts, well, guess what? That's going to all come out as ordinary income when you start those withdrawals. And you may want to delay it. Some people can delay it if they don't need it. And so they wait till what? Well, the required minimum distribution. This is called the RMD. This starts right now at age 73. People who work past age 73 and have a 401k, well, you can still delay taking that RMD from your current employer's 401k until you retire. But this is providing that you don't own 5% or more of the company that you work for. So we know that rule. But when you start to take the withdrawals out of that IRA or that 401k at age 59 and a half or older, well, that's going to all come out at ordinary income tax rates. And if you take it out before 59 and a half, subject to some of the rules, you generally will be slapped with a 10% early withdrawal penalty on top of the ordinary income tax rate. So you could be looking at some pretty substantial taxes on that type of an account. So do you know it might make sense to possibly take that withdrawal before your 73rd birthday? This is where you start thinking a little bit differently as you get into retirement. Should you delay your Social Security and take money, say, out of your 401k when you're age 60? Good question. Well, the answer is very particular to your situation. So one way to make sure you're doing the right thing with your retirement is to know if your 401k and or your IRA is on the right track. To think about this one, to provide you with the income for life that you're going to need to keep pace with all of your expenses that keep getting higher with inflation, and at the same time keeping your taxes as low as possible so you keep more money in your account that you can spend on your lifestyle. These are very intricate machines that you must stay on top of to make sure that you're getting every possibility out of it. Have you ever thought about how to get more out of your retirement income? Maybe you're retired right now and you feel like you're not getting enough, or you're not sure how to get it out of what you've saved. Then you might want to think about what else could you do. And remember, don't just sit there hoping, because hope's not a strategy. If you aren't sure about how you can save taxes on that income as you start to pull it out or as it's even growing, then you might want to look at this a little bit differently and get some help. Remember, in our offices, plural, I have several offices now, we have attorneys, we have CPAs, and we have certified financial planners who work together as a team to help you. So if you have the right team, you have the right coach, a lot can happen and it can be very positive. And remember, you can't get a second opinion from the person who gave you the first opinion. So now might be a great time for you before the year end to get an objective opinion by taking advantage of my on-track retirement review to make sure that you're getting as much as possible out of your account. If you want to take advantage of that right now, this will absolutely be complimentary, but you have to call me right now, 866-PROTECT. I'll say, hey guys, I want to learn how to get more income. 866-PROTECT. Give them a call right now, 866-PROTECT. Coming up next, it is time for our popular They Say segment, where they say income that comes off high yield savings right now, well, that's better than CDs when it comes to overall total return. Is that true? Well, I've got an answer that's going to surprise you, particularly right now. There's so much more to come. It pays you to keep it tuned right here. 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We'll be right back.
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0: Welcome back. I am David Hollander. People around here, they call me the Sandman, and that's because I help you keep more of what's yours and stay in front of all these new rules that come along and the good ones that are coming. 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And when you land there, you'll see there's a blue register button. We are spread out now throughout the state. So if you want to jump on one of those, go check it out, LibertyGroupLLC.com, and find out how to pay less in taxes next year. So now it's time for one of our fan favorite parts of the show. This is our They Say segment, where we debunk common myths, half-truths, and sometimes, well, bad advice that they say.
1: Who are they? What do they know that I don't? And what are they saying this week? Here's David Hollander, the Sandman's answer.
0: Yep, so here's one I heard they say this past week. They said that a high-yield savings account or high-yield junk bond is paying more than CDs right now. And is that the best way to go, or to take that kind of income after tax? So what do I have to say about it? Well, I got a lot to say about it. Let's talk about it. When you talk about high yield or junk, we're talking about things that are not investment grade rated typically. That's what that means. And so if you were around in the 80s when a lot of those were self-destructing and falling apart and defaulting and all those sort of things, what does that mean? It means that your principal could be lost. It means that even though you're getting a better rate of return compared to what's out there, these are examples, this is not actuality. I'm just using this for example's sake. Let's say that on a high yield return, you're getting 7%. But you got to look at the quality of what's behind that investment. And is it secure? Could it go out of business? Could it default, in which case you lose all your principal? That probably wouldn't be a good result for you. So that is very important to consider about the backing of whatever it is that's paying you that payment. Now, the next thing you want to know is, well, what are your ordinary income tax rates and how do those apply to any interest payments you receive, say, on your CD, your savings account, or your money market, or in this case, the junk bond? You got to look at the after-tax return. So if you are paying high tax rates, you might right now want to consider something else. This would where I would say take a look at municipal bonds. Again, bonds have risk, so know that. But know this, municipal bond interest is federally tax-free. And if it's the right kind of municipal bond, it can also be state tax-free as well. Remember, capital gain rates may apply if you sold your bond at a profit. So how might you want to think about this type of an investment, or when you're looking at your, say, your bond portfolio, how might you think about this before you jump in and do that? Well, let's look at some, again, some theory. This is not actuality. I'm just using round numbers to keep it simple. Let's say you're looking at a one-year CD right now, and it's paying about 4%. You live in California, and with state and federal tax, your combined tax rate is 40%. So after tax, you actually earn off that 4% CD 2.4%. Question, is it better to buy a California municipal bond that's paying you 3.5%? Well, it might be. Because the tax on that, remember, if it's a California muni bond, at least the tax federally and state would be tax free. So 3.5 would appear to be better than 2.4%. What about a tax deferred investment? Let's say you get 5% or better. There are some out there right now paying more than that, where you could get tax deferred interest. What about that? Could that be better? Well, it really gets down to how you use that income in retirement. And this is very important when you take it. Because if you have time to let that grow and compound tax-free, or maybe you designate one of your buckets to pay out, say, 10 years from now. So assuming you build an income stream right now for the next 10 years that with inflation adjustments keeps pace with all of your expenses, so at least you're sitting in a good position. 10 years down the road, if you think inflation will make the cost of things go up, which I certainly do, then you would want another bucket of money to, say, kick in and supplement your overall income. So at that time, you have more income to cover the expenses that have gone up. You could do that with some of your mid-range money that could grow tax deferred until you need it. And there are types of investments that even if you reached age 73, you wouldn't have to take them out at that point in time and let them continue to grow and compound. These do exist. These are alternatives out there that maybe you've never seen before. Another area, remember, we're talking about all the sources of income that you can create. Another area of income that you could create is maybe you have a life insurance policy. Maybe you've been sitting on a life insurance policy for years and you really never looked at it as an investment because it was just there to supplement your mortgage payment if something happened to you and you wanted your spouse to be able to stay in your home. Now you're looking at retirement, you're in retirement, you have this life insurance policy, and you may have the ability to take tax-free income out of that policy and use that to supplement your overall lifestyle, and that comes out all tax-free. That's right. So that's another way to do it. What about your stocks, bonds, mutual funds? Well, if you sell those right now, the gains that you've realized, that might be a smart move. Long-term capital gain rates are, if you hold it for longer than a year right now, they could be 0%. You heard me right, 0% on that gain. Take a look at that while that still lasts, 15% or 20%. You want to compare these figures to the top ordinary income federal tax rate of 37%. The 0, 15, and 20% rates on long-term capital gains are based on income thresholds that adjust annually for inflation. So we want to look at that. We want to take a look at what you're doing and how that's working. Don't forget about the 3.8% surtax on net investment income as well on those capital gains rates. And particularly now in California, if you go over $1 million, the 14%. If you're wondering about how all this works and what you can do right now to squeeze every cent out of your investments right now and keep more in your pocket, then do this. Stop worrying about this. 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We have great coffee. 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We're local. 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All right, I'd like to give a big thanks to the Protect Your Assets team for the entire show we put together today and for the year, all the great work you guys have done. Thank you very much, Executive Producer, Network Manager, Kevin Renfer. And, of course, all my fabulous producers back there right now, Phil, Adrian, Lucas, Raff. Thanks, guys, because without my team, well, I'm just another pretty voice on the radio. Thanks again, everybody. You have been listening to the Protect Your Assets show. I am David Hollander, the Sandman. Go out and make the rest of your life the best of your life.
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12: We got Murph and Marcus back at full strength. John, big week, big win over the Broncos last Sunday. Big game Sunday in Seattle, even though it's October. I guess I say, first of all, good morning. And second of all, I'd say, is it a big game? Is it too early to call it a big game, John? How are you?
13: Hey, John.
14: Hey, guys. Absolutely not. It is a big game. You know, first of all, they all are. We only play 17, and so they all are really big. It's a division game. It's a division game against the reigning Super Bowl champs. And so for all those reasons, it's a really big game. I think that's really been a hallmark of this team, is that we've approached each and every week as a big game, which it is. But that's hard. Human nature kicks in, and it's hard not to go up and down based upon your opponent. And I think this group has been extremely mature, extremely focused, and had a really tough, mindset of doing that. And that's why we've had the success we've had thus far. We understand it's just a start, and we just got to keep going and doing the things we've been doing to be successful. And obviously know that it's heightened against a team as gifted as this team is, as tough a mindset as this team has, that the Seahawks do.
12: You are listening to John Lynch, and he's on KNBR AM and KNBR FM San Francisco, the sports leader at Cumulus Media Station on the UMA guest line. John, I do want to focus most of this on Seattle and have fun talking, but just a little look back and maybe linking the two. Can you guys muster a Dre Greenlaw versus Denver level of energy for the Seahawks? John, you're 57 was pretty high. What was your view of all that?
14: Well, I've been there, and I've been there going back to Tampa. I didn't have any bones to pick with Tampa, but when you play them, it's just like emotions come out, and players typically, if they can channel all that energy, they typically play really well. So I had an idea that Dre would be on a heater, and he was, and you know, I think those things happen. I remember it. I went back to Tampa, and you know, I played really well. You know, there's just an energy you want. It's like playing against your family. Now Dre, I think this feels like family to him, and you know, things happen during free agency. Things happen when you leave a place. But can you channel that into going and playing well? And that's exactly, Dre was all over the field and he was arriving with bad intentions. It was fun to watch, and was really proud of Dre. You know, I think Sean Payton, you know, he handled that well. You know, there's a number of ways you could have. I remember doing something very similar, and it wasn't even against my old team. During free agency, the one year I really hit free agency, the Chargers, when my hometown asked me, and they weren't a good team at the time, it was back the Drew Brees, they had just drafted Phillip Rivers, and A.J. Smith, their GM, their owner, asked me to get on a recruiting call. Their head coach, Marty Schottenheimer, was a big fan of mine, had been, and they're recruiting me, and A.J. Smith, you know, the GM at the time says, you know what, guys, I appreciate, you know, Dean, their owner, hey, getting John on, but we've had a mantra this offseason, younger, faster. John doesn't fit that. And the owner was livid. Marty was livid. The call ended. But during that game, every time I'd make a tackle, I was finding A.J. Smith and pointing at him. And, I don't think as many cameras then. And so I didn't get fined, but I should have. Because every time I made a tackle, I was pointing at A.J. Smith, and I said, younger, faster, how about better? I've been there.
0: Mm-hmm. Well, John, even beyond just this past weekend against the Denver Broncos, when you guys reconnected with Dre Greenlaw this offseason, was that something you guys noticed, that maybe he was coming back to San Francisco / Santa Clara with that chip on his shoulder mentality of having something to prove after what happened last year in Denver?
14: I think so. I mean, competitors are always looking for something to prove. The best players that I ever played with, the best competitors, some hide it more than others, but there's always a chip on your shoulder that somebody's doubting them. And there's just a quest to want to be great at something. And so when you combine all those things, and Dre's got a fire that burns. You can see it with the way he, aside from just being incredibly talented, this guy's a tremendous competitor. We call him Mike Tyson for a reason. He's a ferocious competitor, and it's great to have him on our side.
13: I didn't know you guys called him Mike Tyson.
14: Well, yeah, Kyle likes calling him Tyson because there's just a lot of – he's very compact and explosive, and he delivers knockouts. I mean, who could ever forget being at Seattle in 19 when he makes the tackle on the one-inch line, one of the greatest plays I've seen. And, yeah, there's a ferocity and a violence to which, you know, he plays the game of football that's really fun to watch.
13: Awesome. John Lynch, the voice you hear on the UMA guest line, of course, 49ers Seahawks is all we're talking about. 1:25 kickoff. On the leader up in Seattle, you will be without number 44. And it's been a long time since we could say that. I believe 2022 might have been the last game he missed. Kyle Juszczyk, if you could kind of, in this answer, tell us, A, how he's doing, and B, how big of an adjustment is this going to be for you guys? I mean, is it, you guys are going to have to kind of reinvent some things without him?
14: Well, first of all, he's doing very well. And we all are extremely grateful for that. That, to me, to my eye, had ACL written all over it. It did not look right. And it speaks to Juice's, you know, toughness, his you know, physical prowess, the way all the hard work he's put in, and also his instinct. I think Juice is, you know, a really aware player of what's around him. And for him to not be able to see that guy, but to feel someone and pull his leg out of there at the last second, you know, I think that's probably what saved him and why it's you know, more of a short-term thing than what could have been. You know, as to what he means to us, he means a lot. Like, you know, sometimes we think of things when grading players like factor grade, you know, the opportunities they get, how many times do they make the play? And Juice's factor grade, like, is off the charts. And, you know, almost every time we go to him, he comes through, and he comes through in a big way. but there's so much nuance to his game. The way we motion him, that's hard to do, the change of direction and then being able to see things on the move. Things get muddy in there, but Juice can always, and you tell halfbacks oftentimes, let the fullback be your eyes. And Juice is a guy, you know, I played at Stanford, and I joke sometimes that some of the dumbest football players I ever played with played at Stanford. because sometimes that type of mindset of a Stanford person, yeah, it's paralysis through analysis. So can you take those smarts and be able to process very quickly? And Juice being a Harvard man, he's one of the best processors I've ever been.

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3: You know, he's kind of galloping as he goes 96 yards, intercepting Donovan McNabb because he had a torn PCL, but never missed a game, never missed a snap with it. You know, so there's like, there's things that just stick in your. Derek Brooks was another teammate. Derek never missed. There were countless games he should have, but Mike Evans is on that like holy grail. He had a significant rib situation, and he wasn't going to miss. And he told me that from day one. That, you know, the doctors and trainers were telling me, you know, just like it's going to be really difficult. Basically, don't count on him. And I remember, you know, first time in the locker room, kind of going down there. You always want to hear it for yourself. And I said, hey, Mike, like, you know, hey, good news, we'll have you for Seattle. He said, no, I'm playing this week. And he said it in a way like he's playing this week. And obviously we got to do right by him and not put him in a situation. And that's really like a pain tolerance thing. And you could see, I think everybody in that stadium, if you were watching, could see he was in pain. But I also don't think we win that game without Mike Evans and his contribution. So, you know, obviously knew the great player. We've seen that kind of bear its fruit in his early time here, but his toughness meter is special, and respect is all I can say there.
4: Man, oh man, you told us last Thursday, Rondae Barber told you he's a tough SOB, and now we saw it, and now we'll see him hopefully again this Sunday against the Seahawks, and that leads us to the Seahawks and this word, Mike McDonald. And, you know, there's a lot of statistical evidence that he can slow down almost any offense, including Kyle Shanahan's. So as you guys prepare for another go round and familiarity becomes a thing here where you guys have a lot of film on him and a lot of film on their players, how frustrating is it to go against this guy? Do you just accept the fact that it's going to be a slugfest, pitcher's duel, low-scoring game? Or what's your attitude when you're getting off the plane about cracking the Mike McDonald code?
3: I think like a great opportunity. You know, look, we've got a lot of belief in ourselves. We understand that they're extremely good. They won the Super Bowl for a reason, and they went and won that. They didn't kind of fall into that. You have to, and they certainly earned that. Mike McDonald's a tremendous coach. You can see the way he talks come to life on the silent film. They've got tremendous players. John Schneider, their GM's done a great job. So they're a well-constructed team. They play the right way. I think it's a great challenge. You know, we know we can do it. You know, you think of first game of the season last year. We went up there, and we found a way to get a win. So, you know, we've done it before. We understand the magnitude of the challenge, but I think we look at it as a great opportunity to go up there and put everything we've got out there and hopefully come back with the victory.
5: John, we're now 5 weeks into the season, and your offensive line still hasn't allowed a sack. But if you go back to those two matchups at the end of the season against the Seahawks, they were able to generate a lot of pressure. Now, the big difference is Connor Colby starting at left guard instead of Spencer Burford. But to you, from your perspective, what's the biggest difference between this year's offensive line play versus last year's offensive line play?
3: First of all, I think it's important to note they are playing at a very, very high level, Yeah, I think continuity is a big deal. Absent that left guard spot where we were kind of trying to find the answer all camp and guys were rotating through, our offensive line has stayed, very healthy. And so continuity at that position is extremely important. And these guys have all played a lot of football, but they got to play a lot of football together. And they're all prideful guys. And, you know, I think a lot of people, for whatever reason, have been doubting that group. We think they've played at a pretty high level. I will acknowledge, I think they've elevated their game. And I think they'll have to. We saw that versus Denver. Denver, yeah, had guys like Zach Allen.

0: on in the interior, DJ Jones. I mean, those guys, Nick Benito on the outside, and that was a huge challenge. Seattle's just as good or better, you know, up front with all the guys they have. So our guys understand that. But I think when you talk about, like, the no sacks thing, there's everybody factors into that. It's how you're running the ball on first and second down so that we're in advantageous third down. It's them doing their job at an incredibly high level, which they have. It's Brock getting rid of the ball. It's our receivers being where they're supposed to be. So I think we kind of see that as a collective, you know, stat. But those guys, there's no doubt about it. They're playing at a very high level, and it's a big reason our record is what it is.
1: All right, John, I'm looking at a list here. Eagles trade two-time Pro Bowler Cam Jurgens. Joey Porter Jr. goes from the Steelers to the Cowboys. We can throw in J.J. McCarthy from the Vikings to the Giants. Trade season seems to be underway. How is this affecting your life? A lot of people are speculating that you guys could make a move for a D lineman. I know you're not going to tell me the trade that you have working right now. However, can you tell the fans out there, should they stand by? Are you in active mode?
0: I think you're always in active mode. I mean, that's part of this business is like, how can you improve yourself? So that means, you know, on Tuesdays I sit in here with our staff and I watch college players all day long, because you always getting out on the road this weekend watching some college games. Going to see your Bruins and Eugene on Saturday. So you know, you're doing those things. You're constantly talking with other GMs from other teams, and just kind of staying abreast of the market, and you know, but the biggest focus is on our team right now. And you know, I've said you have to put yourself in position to be a buyer in those things, and then things have to line up. And so I think the first part are, you know, we're doing that. You know, our guys are playing at a high level. We just got to make sure we keep focusing on that. We have a very big challenge, and I always say, you know, I think, you know, like our history speaks to, we will not hesitate to improve this team if we can, and have, we've done that on a number of occasions. So, we're doing our jobs, and you know, real proud of the way our team's playing. And, you know, sometimes we've had a number of injuries. Hopefully we start getting some of these guys back and stop losing people, because those are, sometimes you can see those as acquisitions. When you start getting these players back, we're already playing this well, man. When these guys come back, we're going to be hard to deal with. So looking forward to that. And we'll always try to improve our team in any way possible.
2: Well, John, one of those players that could be back this weekend is Mykel Williams, who was back at practice yesterday. Sounds like he's got a chance to play this weekend. So with all the injuries that you guys have dealt with on the defensive line, how big is his potential impact if he does play this weekend?
0: It's huge. He was the 11th pick in the draft for a reason. He's an extremely talented young man. He's an extremely tough young man. He plays with great awareness. I think he was just scratching the surface last year of what he can be. It's been a long time on the sidelines. He's been eager. We did what we thought was in his best interest and our team's best interest to give him some extra time early this season, and he's worked his tail off. You know, he's got to kind of finish the week, but we're excited to see Mykel. You know, I will say a lot of focus has been on our O-line. I thought our D-line collectively had their best game last week. I mean, they did a really good job controlling the run game. You know, the sack numbers aren't huge right now, but we're consistently pressuring people, and real proud of that group. And we've had to patch it together. Now we're starting to get like Mykel back, and you know, Romello came back with a big club on his hand last week and played really well. So excited of what this group can be, and Mykel will be a big part of that. And we'll see if he can get out there Sunday. He's got to finish the week in practice, but you know, we're hopeful that he can be.
3: 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Stay tuned for Fair and Bias with John Lund coming up next.
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2: At Rod Brooks TV, make sure that you are watching all week long on NBC Sports Bay Area for his analysis of the 49ers, and then make sure that you're tuning in pre and post. He's just one of my favorite people, and he joins us courtesy of the Uma Guest Line. How do you, and we'll kind of drill down on this thing, let's just start kind of broad. How do you see this one coming up in Seattle?
22: There's three things that they have to do, right? They got to get the Seahawks out of that nickel defense, or some way, somehow make them pay for being in that nickel defense. The Seahawks live in that. The last two games of the season for the Niners against the Seahawks, that week 18 and especially the divisional game, Seahawks just lived in that defense. The Niners couldn't get them out of it, and they crushed them flat out. So until the Niners figure out that problem, and I think they can, that's job number one. Talking to Kyle Shanahan yesterday, you know, he said one of the keys is they got to figure out a way to make those safeties move. Right, they're not worried. They weren't, and this is where Mike Evans comes in, and I think we'll get to him later. They weren't worried about getting beaten deep last year in Week 18 and the divisional game, so those safeties kept everything in front. They're up there in run support, and they were handling those intermediate passing situations and what have you. So they've got to find a way to make it to where they're not as active in terms of going forward. Got to give him some indecision. And Kyle Shanahan is the best in the business at making not very good safeties and linebackers, putting those guys in conflict. Those Seahawks safeties and those DBs and their linebackers through the whole defense, obviously, is just really, really good. So he's got to get those safeties in conflict. And they got to find a way, if they can limit Jackson Smith and Jigba's explosiveness, and that's hard to do, but I think the Niners have the DBs and the scheme to do it. If they can limit Njigba from really hurting him, he's the only guy that Sam Darnold is throwing to. Like, he's got 41 targets on the season. The next closest pass catcher is wide receiver Shaheed, tight end Barner. Both of those guys have 15 targets each. Now, naturally, you throw the ball to Jackson Smith and Njigba because something good is going to happen. But if you can take him out of the equation and make Sam Darnold go somewhere else, and that run game is not what Seattle wants it to be, I think you're cooking with gas from that standpoint. But those are three very difficult things for the Niners to do. But I think they can pull off at least two of them.
2: Yeah, I love where you're going with all of this stuff. And let me just focus on the safeties for just one second, because it is far different. Like, if you look for differences from the 41-6, there's a lot of new guys, guys like Mike Evans, and Debo's back, and Warner was hurt, and Kittle was hurt, and all those things are great. But what you just said there, you know, they don't have Kobe Bryant, the safety who went to Chicago, even though he got hurt. Tayo Okada has been hurt for them. Julian Love is back, and he's very underrated there. But like you said, the key to that defense, as many playmakers as they have, from Leonard Williams to Witherspoon to, you know, go on down, Nick Emmanuel and all those different guys, is those safeties, like it was in Baltimore with Kyle Hamilton when he ran that defense. And like you said, you used a great word, conflict, if you can put them in, because they've struggled a bit in the safety department, and that's not usually what they do in that defense. So like you said, I'm sure that Kyle is looking to attack that.
22: And it goes hand in hand, because another one thing that the Niners have to find a way to figure out, and they just got chewed up last year in the divisional round game, the Niners' interior offensive line and the interior defensive line of the Seahawks. Because as we know, pass defense and pass rush, that all goes hand in hand. And the Niners, or the Seahawks' interior defensive line, just gave the Niners' interior offensive line. They whooped them bad. Leonard Williams, one of my favorite football players, I wish he wasn't a Seattle Seahawk, one of my favorite football players to watch. When Leonard Williams is living in your backfield, you got problems. So now, if you have a situation, and they put a lot of pressure on Brock Purdy over the last three games, if Brock Purdy is under pressure, which is something he hasn't had to deal with because the offensive line has been very good, Purdy's mobility in the pocket has been absolutely excellent, but if he's under pressure, that makes those safeties' jobs a lot easier. And then when you combine that with the Niners last year not having any wide receivers who could get separation, not having having any wide receivers who could get deep, that becomes a compound problem. But now you have a better offensive line who's going to be put to the test. Brock Purdy is playing at a high level. Now you have Mike Williams. Now Deebo Samuel is back. Now the Niners have gotten two games where they've been embarrassed, and they've been looking forward to this. And as you mentioned, John, their safety's still good. The defense still good, but maybe not as good as it was last year. Listen, if the Niners don't get down, what is it, 17 to nothing?
2: Yeah, like right after the first quarter last year. Yeah, right.
22: They'll give themselves a chance to win.
2: There is no Ken Walker III, who had three touchdowns in that divisional. He's in Kansas City. Jadarian Price out of Notre Dame, he's already hurt. And then because Darnold had that early season injury, I don't think that he's playing where he was playing at that point. He didn't turn the ball over at all in the playoffs, and he's been a turnover machine, kind of like what he was during the regular season. So offensively, I think the Niners are back where they were defensively. How do you see the Seattle offense versus the Niners defense?
22: No, brother, you see it. Their run game is it's an issue. I don't know. I haven't seen their injury report for today, or the practice report, I should say. They were trying to get Charbonnet up and off of that that PUP list, off of the IR, yeah. I should say, and have him back in the mix. That could be a help, but we're talking about a guy who hasn't played any meaningful football here in weeks. So even if he is able to play, even if Charbonnet is up, how good is he going to be? I temper that by saying that the Niners' interior run defense, and again, it's a results-based business. The Niners have only given up two touchdowns on the ground. They do stiffen up in the red zone with their run defense, and they're winning football games. But what I've noticed, the interior of the Niners' run defense, guys will be yards, plural, past the line of scrimmage before first contact. You do that against better teams, that could be a problem. Do the Seahawks have the ability to do that? We're going to find out. But the overarching picture, I think, is a very important one because, and I don't care what quarterback you are, even the good ones, we all know the adage. A good running game is a quarterback's best friend. For Sam Darnold to not have that run game and that over-reliance on Jackson Smith and Jigba, if the Niners play this correctly, they have a chance to make this Seattle defense, I don't know if one-dimensional is the word, to make it to where they are going to have to answer some very serious questions. And when you think about how much better this defensive backfield group for the Niners is this year under the tutelage of Raheem Morris and the way that they are playing from the front all the way to the back, but it really benefits the DB's ability to read and react. Now, it's going to be a bit of an issue because you're going to have to move some guys around because of injury. Probably going to have to slide the Amador Lenore to the inside. That means that Jack Jones is on the outside. Yeah. So now is not the time to be shuffling your DBs. But I think with the personnel the Niners have, they can do that. And I wouldn't be surprised, not for the entire game, but you will see it a lot more than you did last year because it was really non-existent. The Amador Lenore going with Jackson Smith and Jigba. Like I said earlier, this is good on good. This is ones on ones. This is the best on the best. I think this is the situation because Raheem Morris has showed he can be flexible in how he goes about doing things. It would make sense to me, and I think it makes sense to Raheem Morris, and it definitely makes football sense. Put your best corner, and that's still D'Amador Lenore. Put your best corner on their best player, their most effective weapon, and if he is slowed down or best-case scenario taken away, you got a chance to win this football game on the road.
2: But I think this is a great time for redemption, don't you, where you're looking at Seattle going, they're going to be great, kind of like when they played the Rams right out of the rip, you know? Yeah, later in the season, that's going to be tough. Maybe later in the season, it's going to be tougher to play Seattle, but man, the way Darnold's playing, no running game, you know, they got a couple of key injuries. I think it's a great time to be playing Seattle. What do you think?
22: And listen, I completely agree with you. And the Niners win this game, and even if they win it handily, that doesn't erase the sting of the embarrassment in the playoffs. Understanding, yeah. You know, how injured they were, but it don't matter. You got embarrassed in Week 18. You got embarrassed in the playoffs, especially the offense. And the Niners have to get back to and win a Super Bowl for everyone to go mission accomplished. But you know this, man, over the course of a long season, no matter the sport, but definitely in a 17-game NFL regular season, you know, you look for those small victories because they are important as you sort of hit those milestones and your checkpoints. And one thing that spoke loudly to me after the game against the Broncos this past Sunday was, yeah, man, that was a gritty win. We toughed it out. Better team won. But didn't you notice immediately? Those guys started talking about Seattle publicly, started thinking about Seattle, to me, that spoke volumes. And I think the Niners are putting the requisite amount of importance on this game. Understanding, again, get your lick back in the playoffs. Get to and win a Super Bowl, all right? Everything else is not failure if you don't do that, but everything, it doesn't matter unless you do those things. But having a chance, being a different team, and being 4-0, and having a chance to go 5-0, and not get a stranglehold on this division, but really putting a grip on this division, this is a game that the Niners players, to a man, are very, very, very focused on.
2: Bro, you're the best, man. I'm really enjoying watching you. It's always a fun conversation. Thank you for taking the time, man. Keep enjoying it, and we'll talk to you soon, brother.
22: Keep doing your thing, brother. Anytime. I'll talk to you guys soon.
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29: If you've ever tried meditation and given up because your mind wouldn't stop wandering, this one is for you. New research suggests that if you can hang in there for just a few minutes, real changes do start happening in your brain. Scientists at Harvard hooked people up to brain monitors while they meditated, and within about 2 minutes, they saw brain waves shift toward a state of calm, focused alertness, with the effect peaking around the 7-minute mark. Now here's the encouraging part. One of the researchers said around that 7th minute, if you just keep gently returning to your breath, the focus starts to happen on its own. The two most common excuses, I don't have time, or I can't quiet my mind, might not hold up anymore. So if you're just starting out meditation, maybe try a free guided one, and then give it a few weeks to become a real habit. I'm Dr. Sanjay Gupta, helping you live a better life.
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13: Kyle Shanahan's appearances are sponsored by Amici's East Coast Pizzeria. When you want the best pizza in town, Amici's delivers. Also sponsored by Just Another Day in CA, discovered how California is shaping the world every single day. 49ers head coach Kyle Shanahan joins us now. What's going on, Kyle?
14: Not much, guys. How's it going?
15: We're doing well, man. It's good to talk to you. And a nice win last week and a 4-0 start into a big divisional game this week. I just want to talk to you about some of the stuff that was reported about practice that you said earlier this week about some of the guys. I'm wondering how the week has gone for Mykal Williams and his potential return. I know he did some media yesterday, and he said he's chomping at the bit. He said he's going crazy, ready to go. How's the week gone?
14: It's been good, man. It's been 2 weeks. It's been his second week back, so he had a good week last week, even better this week. So, should be good to go for Sunday.
15: And then the other guy, I know Upton Stout was out there, seen in a blue no contact jersey. He was day to day. Is he like a potential still to be able to go on Sunday?
14: Yeah, I mean, there's potential. We're not sure yet. Yeah. We're hoping he'll get there, but definitely not sure yet.
13: So last week you told us that the most overrated thing at coaching is talking to your players while the game is going on. So when the offense is struggling like it was in the first half and only third against the Broncos last week, how are you making adjustments post halftime?
14: We're trying to figure out how they're playing us, what's going to change when their two corners went out. You know, we got a number of choices of plays, and we know there's not going to be that many plays left. So we feel we got a bunch of good ones, but we want to pick our best ones. So we just discussed the percentages of what ones to get called, how we think they're going to adjust, how we should adjust too, and about 1,000 ideas that go into it that we overthink and try not to overthink or underthink them. That's why we all go a little bit crazy. But we end up spinning it out and just try to make sure we execute it and hopefully put the players in the best position.
15: 49ers head coach Kyle Shanahan joins us on the UMA guest line. It's interesting because the last two times you guys played them was obviously twice within 3 weeks at the end of last season. But this year, like, you have so many players either back or new to the team. Like, a lot of the players on both sides of the ball make this look a little bit like a different matchup. What has Mike Evans allowed you to do offensively that maybe you couldn't last year do consistently with the personnel you had?
14: I think Mike just gives you a unique matchup. Just his size and stuff. Just you don't, whether he's getting bump, whether they're off, there's not a route that he can't do. You want to help him out just like you want to help out all receivers, just by helping him get open, moving him around. But he's someone that you don't have to do that either. So just the mismatch that he causes for people, I think, is not just different than what we had last year, but I just think he's unique compared to, most receivers in this generation, and that's why he's going to be a Hall of Famer.
13: Dre Greenlaw was clearly jacked up for last week's opponent. How good does it feel to have not only him back, but Fred Warner, Debo, and Kittle for this rivalry game?
14: Oh, it feels really good. I mean, it's different when you don't have those guys. Those are all some big impact players. You know, it's been great to get them back, and they're all playing at a very high level.
15: 49ers head coach Kyle Shanahan with us on the UMA guest line. You guys have gone 4 games now without allowing a sack. What's the biggest difference in the offensive line's performance compared to last season?
14: I think we've kept the same 5, you know, four games in a row. I think last year we had some injuries, had to mix it up a little bit in those first few games. But I just think collectively we've been getting rid of the ball when we haven't been great, when people haven't been open and we've had to hold on to it. Our O-line's been unbelievable, and just how many they've hitches and stuff they've given us. I think our receivers have done a real good job getting open and things like that. And I think collectively as a group, they've played really well together. Now, the whole thing of not getting any sacks, you know, for four games, I mean, that's a really good stat. But it's one that is eventually going to be broken. I try not to look into that too much. I hope we keep scoring points and moving the ball. A sack's going to happen, but those guys get a ton of credit for the fact that they have been able to do it this long, and so do the other six guys on the field too with them.
13: Talking to 49ers head coach Kyle Shanahan on the UMA guest line, what makes Mike McDonald one of, if not the best, defensive play caller in the game right now?
14: I think his scheme is very good. I mean, it's a very sound scheme. And anytime you can find a way to play, I'm trying to think of the right word, because their safeties play so deep, so it seems like a bend but don't break conservative type defense, and it is in that way in terms of when safeties play that deep and it's two shell majority of the time, it's really tough to get big plays on them, explosives, and that's why they've led the league in the least amount of explosives given up these last 2 years. When people do that though, you usually can run the ball on them a little bit easier, and you can have a lot of space underneath, and they've still have a way. I think that the way they coach their D line, how aggressive they are, they're really good. Get him blocks and stopping it with just the seven people in the box, which makes you not able to really take advantage of those safeties. And then when you just look at the personnel matched up with the scheme, I think their personnel is perfect for what he does, just the guys they have in the right spots. When you look at their corners, just that's why they can play him as linebackers. They can put dime personnel out there, which has 21 and 3 guarding tight ends and running backs, but they're also elite corners, which you would think you could take advantage of the run game in that way. But man, they also find a way to play kind of like linebackers, even though they cover like corners. So it allows him to use them in a bunch of different ways that he's so good at doing. So the combination of both of those make him a very sound defense that also can get after you just from a physicality standpoint, because they play fast and they don't hesitate.
13: Would you say the Seattle defense you faced twice in 3 weeks last year was the hardest you had a game plan against in your time coaching?
14: There's been a few. Playing those guys back-to-back games was tough, just where they were at. I think Houston had a real tough defense to game plan for last year. You go back to the Rams have had some of those defenses here in these, in these 10 years we've been here. There's usually one defense a year that you're like, man, that's a Super Bowl defense. If they don't turn it over on offense and stuff, they actually can get there with just that and win it. And I thought we had that in 19 with our defense. I go back to John Lynch's Super Bowl year, and I think it was 2003. I go back to the Ravens Super Bowl year. There's certain teams that have what I call a Super Bowl defense. And we felt that they were like that in week one last year. We went up there and found a way to win. And I just remember flying home on the plane and talking to Sala, and I was just like, man, that defense seems like they could be a Super Bowl defense. And then we saw them 17 weeks later in week 17, and they were even better at that time. And you realize, man, it looks like they are like that. This could be a tough team. And then they went on to win the Super Bowl.
15: Talking to Kyle Shanahan, you mentioned you viewed your own defense like that in 2019, and you guys went as far as you did that season. Do you ever do, like, when you've had starts like this in the past and you guys are undefeated to this point, do your expectations or how you view the team evolve and change and what you think you're capable of as the season goes on? Or do you have to manage that and balance that with the day-to-day routine of having to stay in what this week means?
14: You always learn to stay in what this week means. You start to learn your team as you play games. You get an idea of, not based off your record, but you get an idea of what you're putting on tape and how you play, the type of team that you have, and where it's at. But I've been through too many things. I've started 5-0 and haven't made the playoffs before. I've started 0-4 and finished 9-7. We started 5-0 in 23, and we were 5-3 three weeks later. And fortunately, we turned that around and still went to the Super Bowl and had a good year. So there's just so many. My first year in Atlanta, we were 5-0 and feeling great. And we finished 8-8, and I almost got fired. I'd never feel that great. You always have been in enough circumstances to know that things change fast, and you got to bring it every week, and it truly is a one-week league.
13: Talking to 49ers head coach Kyle Shanahan on the UMA guest line. You've talked about how irritating it is when your former assistants leave to join teams in the NFC West. How difficult was it last year with the way the season ended and you go on the pregame show to talk about the Seahawks and then Brian Fleury tells you, hey, I'm leaving to go join Seattle now?
14: It was irritating, like I've been saying. I love Brian. He's a stud, really good at what he does, and I was really happy for him. He deserves to be a coordinator and deserves to be a head coach one day. I was hoping for him for that. I just wasn't hoping for it with three teams in particular, anyone in our division. And I wish I could block people from anyone in the NFC and let them go to the AFC. I could deal with that, yeah. You know, just in case you meet him in the Super Bowl. But it's tough. I didn't think he was going to get it. I didn't think anyone knew him there. I actually thought it was just an interview to get information from him. So
15: right.
14: I was like, dude, you better not be giving him information. And he's like, don't worry. But he obviously did because they liked him. And and they gave him the job, so I messed with Brian on it, but it's all good. It's just part of what you got to deal with, and he's doing a really good job up there so far.
15: Speaking of Seattle and that offense, when you look at from an offensive perspective, a guy like Jackson Smith and Jigba, what makes him so difficult to defend?
14: He is a first-round talent just in terms of height, weight, and speed. His hands are elite, just his tracking and coordination and when the ball's in the air. But you don't know this for sure because I don't know him and haven't been with him, but, like, I feel like what makes him special, and the easiest way I can say it is his Madden awareness rating, whatever that means. Yeah. But I feel like he would be 100 if it, in real life, not fake games. But he has such a good feel out there, just when it's his zone, when to settle down, when to speed it up, how to be friendly for the quarterback, and then just his transition with his hands and to get up the field and how quickly he can do it. He's just a very controlled athlete that never looks like he's moving too fast. But then let me remind you, he's a first-round draft pick who is moving very fast. So it's hard to stay with him. I remember when we went up and worked out Justin Fields up at Ohio State, and there was a freshman receiver running for him all day. And finally, by the end of it, I was watching the receiver. I was like, dude, who is that receiver? And they're like, oh, it's some freshman. He hasn't played yet. And it was Njigba. And the reason I noticed him, because he just ran for like an hour all day and caught every single ball. And it just looked effortless. And he even looks better now. He's a little bigger now than he was then, but he's a hell of a player.
13: What have you seen on tape from the way Sam Darnold has played since coming back from injury?
14: He's had a couple picks, which I know has been documented, that, you know, allowed Washington to pull off that game. But you take those away, and Sam's been Sam. He makes some big plays with his arm. I mean, you can never count Sam out for a possible throw. I mean, he can be moving to the left, and you think there's no way he's going to be able to get the throw, and he does some weird arm angle thing that just shows you how elite of a talent he is. There's a reason he went third in the draft and could have been a first pick, and he's got that type of ability. He's shown it here in these last couple of games. I know he's going to get even better and better as he gets more back from his injury, and you can never go to sleep on his mobility either. I mean, he always can make plays from the pocket, and when he does that, he's a threat to run, and with his arm strength and keeping his eyes downfield, he's a threat to pull our defense up to stop him in the run and get a big play. So you always got to be on it with Sam.
15: Just a couple more minutes here with 49ers head coach Kyle Shanahan. Just one more on your offense here on Kyle Juszczyk and the loss of him this week. What's the hardest part of his job to replace?
14: Just how dependable he is. I mean, we take it for granted because how long Juice has been doing it and how he's always out there. But the amount of stuff we put on Juice's plate that never overwhelms him, we never even have to like work at it that much. He does it so well. And all these motions that and stuff that a lot of other teams don't do quite as much, it's because it's hard. And I forget that it's hard just because Juice makes it look so easy. So just doing that and giving other guys reps at it, you realize other guys, and this isn't against other guys, this is credit to Juice, but they just need more reps at it. It takes a little bit more time to get as coordinated at it and be on the angles and the snap points and things like that. And it also makes it a huge challenge when you're on the road and no one can hear a cadence. So not having Juice is a big deal, but I think the work that we've been doing this week, the guys have gotten better at it each day, and they should be good by Sunday.
15: And then last one for you. I know Nick Bosa not available this week. He was seen working out in a side field today, I guess, at practice. Is that the first thing? I mean, it's obviously the first thing towards getting him back on the field, but is he a guy that will need to do a lot more before getting back out there?
14: No, that's always Bosa with his routine. He's getting better each week. I don't think he's far from playing. So hopefully it'll be sooner than later. Would love to get him out there before our bye week, which I think is 3 games from now.
15: Yeah, next week Washington, then Atlanta, then bye. Yeah,
14: so hopefully we can do that, but still too early to tell.
15: 49ers head coach Kyle Shanahan joins us each and every week. Kyle, good luck on Sunday, and we will talk to you next week, man.
2: Thanks, Kyle.
14: All right, guys. Good talking to you.
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0: Westwood One presents NFL Insider, a weekly look inside the National Football League. 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
1: Some might say the beauty of an NFL season comes in its unpredictability. Well, at least I know I say that. Look where we are in week five. We have three unbeaten teams, one of which will stay that way for at least another week, and another that's won two games without scoring a touchdown. The Giants and Browns are in first place after hot starts, while preseason playoff favorites like the Texans and Chargers already see their seasons on life support. We're going to talk with Atlanta Falcons head coach Kevin Stefanski. Remember back to the controversial moment 25 years ago that effectively began an era of New England Patriots dominance. We'll also remember a life force as a player and a coach, Hall of Famer Mike Ditka. And it all starts right now. Yes, I know you're the smartest fan in the room. You had the Giants in first place in the NFC East despite losing their quarterback and best pass rusher for the season. And you certainly had the Cleveland Browns leading the AFC North heading into Week 5. Why wouldn't you? I mean, the Giants and Browns have a combined four playoff appearances in the last 14 seasons. But here we are. New York tries to press their early divisional advantage in Washington this week, and Cleveland takes on the Giants' Meadowlands roommates, the Jets, trying to get to 4-1 for the second time in the last 30 years. Their new head coach, Todd Monken, is taking a pragmatic approach.
2: Still early. I mean, in terms of we still have a marathon rest of the season to go, but up until this point, I think our guys have just done exactly what they've done since I've gotten here, and that's just practice and work and believe, stay connected. Some of our non-negotiables, I think, helps you through that. We'll just continue to push the envelope. They should have confidence in themselves as individual players in their ability to make plays, and they've done that.
1: Here's one for you. Cleveland started this run at the end of last season, and a win on Sunday would give them 6 wins in their last 7 games. The last time they did that was in 1994, when Bill Belichick was the head coach. As for the undefeated teams, Andy Reid and Kansas City are safe for another week. The Chiefs and Panthers are the first team sitting out their bye week this season. But the Vikings try to keep the ball rolling, even though the ball isn't rolling very fast. Kevin O'Connell's team heads to New Orleans on a 9-game win streak dating back to last year. And as just the third team in history to start 4-0, with 2 of the wins coming without a touchdown. The other two teams to do that? The 1922 and 1923 Chicago Cardinals. The last remaining unbeaten is the 49ers, and San Francisco has their work cut out for them in what's arguably the game of the week. Fred Warner and his teammates are in Seattle for a divisional showdown with the 3-1 Seahawks. The Niners have won their last 4 regular season games at Lumen Field, but Warner's teammates were blown out 41-6 in the divisional round of last season's NFC playoffs.
3: Here's the thing. There's always extra juice with them, regardless of what last year was. You know, it's just like that those divisional games just truly just mean more. And when you see each other twice a year, you know one another. You know, we know them. They know us. Their stadium is one of those places where it's going to be hostile. And I think that's what makes it that kind of game, right? Not anything has to do with what has happened in the past.
1: What about the 0-4 teams? You probably surmise that history's not on their side. After all, the 1992 Chargers are the only team to fight their way back from 0-4 to make the playoffs, and they had to go 11-1 to do it. But Houston and the L.A. Chargers will try to subscribe to the old journey of 1,000 miles begins with a single step theory this week. The Texans are in Tennessee against the also winless Titans, and the Chargers take their next step in a hellish schedule when they host the Broncos. But maybe both teams can take some inspiration from what happened on Thursday night, when the winless Tampa Bay Bucks, with an undrafted rookie quarterback, walked into Big D and stunned the Dallas Cowboys. Kevin Kugler and Ryan Harris called it here on Westwood One, and they join us now for a recap. Guys?
4: Scott, thanks so much. Thursday night started with a desperate Tampa Bay team, 0-4 on the season, trying to figure out how, any way possible, they could get a win on the road against a potent team like the Dallas Cowboys. And as you had talked about on the broadcast, the best way was the ground game, and that's exactly what Tampa Bay did. Bucky Irving, 21 carries, 165 yards. And a touchdown to get the win.
5: Well, he had some big runs, too, that really flipped the field and gave a ton of confidence, not only to the rest of the offense, but to his rookie quarterback in his second start, Jalen Daniels. So total domination on the ground by the Buccaneers Thursday night. And conversely, if you're the Cowboys, you don't have questions answered. Now, five games into the season, you got to fix your defense. They were missing Joey Porter, but that's something where you can't have a performance like that just because you're down one player.
4: Well, you wondered who was going to have the advantage tonight because Tampa Bay's offense had really struggled. They were averaging only 4.7 yards a play coming in, but the weakness of Dallas had been their defense. Well, that may have fixed the Tampa Bay offense on Thursday night. 6.4 yards per play for Tampa Bay in the 24-16 win.
5: And outside of a couple of screens, it was immaculate play calling all night long. Really not asking Jalen Daniels to do too much. A lot of one-step throws, especially early in the game, got him into rhythm. They also got Amika Abuka rolling. And that's something where if you're Tampa Bay, you had to inject so much belief into your team that had no reason to believe they could win the game on Thursday night. But they came out with one, and they no doubt enjoyed the flight home.
4: Dak Prescott, 316 yards, a touchdown, two interceptions. Both of those interceptions were off the hands of his receivers, and they were picked off, including one right at the end of the game. Alex Anzalone diving to get the pick, and it was enough to secure the Tampa Bay win, 24-16. Tampa Bay gets their first win of the season.
5: And I think for the Cowboys, the one thing you do know is Dak Prescott is not the problem. He is making plays, changing the play at the line of scrimmage. But really, you need other players to step up on offense to really take that pressure off of him, as well as defensively get you a couple of more opportunities. If there's a couple more stops on Thursday night by that Cowboys defense, they would have been able to give the offense an opportunity to tie up or even win the game.
4: Dallas can't rally. They fall on Thursday night to Tampa Bay, 24-16. Scott?
1: 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Still to come, it's an anniversary of the reveal of an obscure rule this season. 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But up next, news and notes from around the league with Sports Illustrated's Albert Breer. 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
2: This is Chris Dolan.
1: And I'm Vanessa Denniston, senior attorney from the Dolan Law Firm. Chris, what's with all these out-of-town personal injury firms coming into the Bay Area with these catchy jingles and funny names?
2: Unlike the Dolan Law Firm, most of these firms are from out of state or in L.A.
1: The Dolan Law Firm is headquartered right here in San Francisco, going on 30 years.
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0: 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We welcome in our NFL Insider, Sports Illustrated's Albert Breer. How are you this week?
1: I'm great. How are you doing, Scott?
0: I'm good. Busy week and a lot going on. I want to start at something that was fairly recent, which would have been Thursday Night Football. And that was, you know, the poster child for why you don't make a prediction about what's going to happen in the National Football League. You start talking about a team that's winless with an undrafted rookie quarterback going in, Dallas coming off a big win. You figure the Cowboys are primed to really get momentum going. And none of that happened. I mean, after that one long drive in the first quarter, it was amazing how Tampa Bay took control of that game.
1: Yeah, you know, it's interesting, and I think it's hard for me not to look at, like, maybe the toll that the 11-day period took on the Cowboys, and that's the very back end of it, you know, and you wonder, like, were they gassed, and was that a piece of it? I mean, and going to Rio, and I'm not making an excuse for them, but going to Rio, it's a 10.5-hour flight both ways. You know, this isn't with the extra day's rest that teams that got to Brazil, went to Brazil before got. And coming back and then having to go on the road and playing what was a four-quarter war, another one, because the Raven game was too, against the Texans. Was there a little bit of an effect there? I also think –

0: I think it's hard not to look at the Cowboys defense right now and wonder how they're going to dig out of this hole. Now, they trade for Joey Porter, and Joey Porter didn't play in this game. That wasn't the problem, though. The problem was they couldn't stop the run. And yeah, Jalen Daniels was efficient, but a lot of that was off the run game. And the fact that they were able to go for 243 yards on the ground and like punctuate it at the very end by denying the Cowboys a chance to get the ball back because they ran right down Main Street, I think sort of clues you back into where the issue is in Dallas. And I don't have a lot to go after the Cowboys offense for here. I mean, it wasn't their best game, but they gave him a chance at the end. I think the pick was, you know, it's not bad luck. Jake Ferguson needs to catch that ball. It's certainly not Dak Prescott's fault, you know, like that throw and the way that play went. And so, like, I think a lot of it, you know, as far as control of the game goes, as far as what the Buccaneers were able to accomplish, a lot of it goes back to Christian Parker and that Cowboys defense. And do they have enough in that side of the ball? And they've added so much, you know, since trading away Micah Parsons. Kenny Clark comes across in that trade. They trade for Quinnen Williams. They bring in Joey Porter. They trade for Rashawn Gary. And you wonder if it's going to be where it needs to be by the end of the year. Because I still think, again, that the offense there has squarely put the franchise in the championship window.
1: You take a look at the NFC East right now, and you know, you're in a topsy-turvy world. You get the Giants going into Week 5 as the first-place team. Jaden Daniels comes back this week. We'll see what that does for Washington. But the other team, the Philadelphia Eagles, who were the defending champs in the division, probably a preseason favorite, this week they took their offensive line that they went into the season with, and 40% of it changed in about 24 hours.
0: Yeah, and I don't think that this was part of some grand plan. I know it looks that way, but I think the Lane Johnson retirement is what it is. I don't think it was totally unexpected that something could happen with Lane. But, I mean, the plan was for him to be the right tackle this year. So now he's not anymore. And then, you know, the Cam Jurgens situation to me was more opportunity coming along. You know, the Ravens lost Javon Gwynn, the Ravens lost Danny Pinter, and the Ravens lost Ethan Posich. That's three options that they had lined up for themselves at center. That was after trying to re-sign Tyler Linderbaum. They offered to make him the highest paid center in football last year. I mean, right before they lost him, that offer went up to over $22 million a year. The bidding just sort of got out of control, and he winds up with the Raiders. So, the Ravens really needed an answer at that position. And like they had moved their first round pick Vega Ione over there. That didn't really work out. And so they were willing to go the extra mile to get him. And what really opened this up for the Eagles is when Landon Dickerson went down, they moved Cam Jurgens out to left guard, and Jurgens was not good there. And so that opened opportunity for Drew Kendall at center. Kendall looked really good at center. And so now the question was, well, do we take Jurgens and put him back at center to get the most out of him? And now we're putting a really good young player on the bench. And then what do we do at guard? And so, like, in an interesting way, this solves that. And it also starts to address the glut of contracts and the dead cap that's coming. And, I mean, look, Scott, like, at some point, the Eagles are going to have to take their medicine. And it may take more than a year to get out from underneath all of the so-called credit card debt that they've accumulated in building champions. And it's to their credit. Like they've won two Super Bowls and been to three over the last decade. They've spent wisely, but they've spent a lot, and the owner spent a lot. And eventually, you know, there's a price that comes because of that. And, you know, I think that the Lane Johnson situation, the Cam Jurgens situation, sort of put them in a little bit of a corner where it's like, okay, like now may be the time to address it.
1: You had something earlier this week, and it's apropos because a couple of minutes from now, we're going to hear from the head coach, the Atlanta Falcons. An incredible turnaround from the first two games of the season. You painted it as a cautionary tale. Don't put too much into weeks one and two, but the numbers of what has happened with this team since Michael Penix Jr. slid into the quarterback spot are amazing.
0: Crazy. And I think it, again, like I said, it's like week one's a liar and week two isn't completely truthful either. you know, I, I think it's a new head coach coming in, and obviously the quarterback position is important. And not only did they not have Michael Penix the first 2 weeks, but they had a really sideways situation where, Tua Tagovailoa gets banged up. Now they're throwing Cooper Rush out there. Cooper Rush had gotten basically no work with the first team over the course of the spring and summer. And so, you've got a guy who's a career backup playing with players that he had never played with before. And what did that allow teams to do? Well, it's like, okay, like now in that situation, what are you going to do? You're going to load up to stop Bijan Robinson. And so, I think Michael Penix coming back normalized the situation a little bit. He's been damn near perfect since the first quarter of the Packer game. Got off to a little bit of a bumpy start in that one. But I think he's stabilized the quarterback position, given him a good level of play. He's not a star yet, but he's given him a good level of play. And that's opened up things for a guy who I think is in the argument for best player in the league and Bijan Robinson. And when you start to get that type of performance out of your offense and you can control games through your run game, now the dynamic changes completely for your defense. And so I think we're seeing, what the plan was and what the plan had been all along. Penix has a chance to cement himself as the quarterback of the future. We'll see what happens with that. And I think for Kevin Stefanski, this sort of mirrors his best teams in Cleveland. When they were at their best, Nick Chubb was running all over everybody, and he's got a back certainly in Atlanta who's capable of doing the same.
1: We're going to hear, as we said, from Kevin Stefanski in just a moment. One note that I love from that Falcons team before we move on: Bijan Robinson, Drake London, more total yards per game combined in the last 2 weeks than half the teams in the National Football League, which is amazing. I also didn't want to leave without talking about the news that came down on Friday, and that was one of the legendary figures in the NFL leaving us, Mike Ditka, at the age of 86, a Hall of Fame player, a Super Bowl winning head coach. But, when you say Mike Ditka, you can say those two things, and from a football perspective, it certainly fits. Mike Ditka was a heck of a lot more in the football culture and in the general American culture than just that.
0: Yeah, I was born in 1980. So, like, one of my earliest memories and growing up in New England was the 85 Bears absolutely annihilating the Patriots in January of 1986 and Super Bowl 20. And, I think the contributions to the game, it's hard to find another guy like this. My favorite fact about him, I dug this up this morning, was he's the only player ever to have been both a starter on a Super Bowl champion and the head coach of a Super Bowl champion, which is a pretty incredible distinction to carry as a person. But I think more than just that, and Scott, I think you'd agree with this, like, I just feel like he was like the ultimate badass, and to the point where they made a Saturday Night Live skit about what a badass this guy was, and we all remember that too. And I can remember through the 90s, after he left Chicago, I think his last year there was 92, how there was always this, is he going to get back in? Is he going to get back in? Is he going to get back in? And he goes to the Saints, and even that was memorable. It wasn't successful, but it was memorable for the Ricky Williams trade and him putting on the dreadlocks, which probably wouldn't have gone over very well, in 2026, but it's a memory we all have. And I think, he was such a distinctive personality, such a good fit for the city of Chicago, where he both played and coached, and such a great player and such a great coach. I think it's interesting because, I talked to Jeff Fisher and Ron Rivera, who played for him and became head coaches in the league earlier today. And, kind of like as you talk to these people, you get a picture of it. And to me, it was like we all knew him for his big personality. And it's interesting because that may have been his biggest strength, was managing personalities and managing people. And for as tough a guy as he was, you look at all those egos on those 85 on that 85 Bears roster and the big names and, Steve McMichael and Jeff Fisher stopped me when I didn't name Dan Hampton. So I'm going to put Dan Hampton there. But Richard Dent, Mike Singletary, Jim McMahon, Walter Payton, like all of these big names, big egos, big stars. And, as much as Mike Ditka was sort of the singular guy, to be able to manage all of that and bring it together and, keep it like and build the sort of super team that he had, in 1985, I think said a lot about who he was as a person. So, yeah, that's, I mean, I'll remember him as the biggest badass, on the block, growing up watching football. I think that that's what most people will remember him as, but obviously there's a whole lot more to him, to the people who played for him, played with him, and coached with him.
1: Albert, thanks so much as always. Enjoyed, and we'll talk to you again next week.
0: All right. Thanks, Scott.
2: 31 of the Saints, Penix under center, Brian Robinson the running back, 31 in New Orleans, first and 10 Atlanta. Snap, fake handoff, rolling Penix, sets, winds up, long pass down the middle, caught over the shoulder, touchdown, Dotson in the middle of the end zone, 3 yards deep. A pinpoint pass by Penix, right on the screws, 31-yard touchdown pass. And the Falcons build their lead 37-17 over New Orleans with under 10 to go in the fourth.
1: Kevin Harlan here on Westwood One for Monday night as the stunning about-face of the Atlanta Falcons continued. Any fan of the Falcons had to be pessimistic to say the least at the end of week two. Atlanta was 0-2 and had been outscored 54-16 in a road loss in Pittsburgh, and an embarrassing 34-3 drubbing at home against the division rival Panthers. But something changed heading into Week 3. Actually, a few things. First off, the Falcons had to get ready for their close-up. Their next three games were scheduled for primetime. They also were getting their quarterback back. Michael Penix Jr. returned from his ACL injury in Week 3 at Green Bay, and the change for Atlanta has been eye-popping. 80 points in 2 wins as they get ready for Sunday Night Football this week against the Baltimore Ravens. Their new head coach, Kevin Stefanski, has presided over this turnaround. The 44-year-old former safety at Penn has a history with this stuff. In 2020, he led the Browns to the playoffs in his first season, winning the first of 2 AP Coach of the Year awards. When we talked this week, I asked Kevin if he saw all this coming after that ugly 0-2 start.
3: You know, I'm such a prisoner of the moment, if you will. So in those games early, like you mentioned, you know, we did not play good enough to win weeks 1 and 2, for whatever the reason, we just didn't. And then you move on and you get your team ready to play the next one. So I'm proud of where we are in these last 2 weeks, but it doesn't do you any good to look back. We have to look forward. So it's a great one this week. That's the NFL. I always tell everybody it just comes at you every single week. And this week is no different with a great team for Baltimore coming to our place.
1: A team that has a potentially dominant running game always has a specific advantage in the NFL because, you know, that's your bread and butter. And then that opens up the passing game for your quarterback. There's a lot of different ways that happens. But watching what you've been able to do with, and we'll get to the big back in a second, but watching what you've been able to do with the running game as a whole, how much of that has to do with all the other parts of it, your offensive line, the wide receivers blocking downfield?
3: Well, I think obviously in a vacuum, if you can run the football, teams start playing one high defense and you can then throw the football. And when they start playing two high defense, you can go back to running football. It never will be that simple because there is a proliferation of split safety just period in the game. And I think everybody's realized that with the Vic Fangio defenses that are going around the league, that play a big umbrella and force you to run the ball. So I just think it's an evolution. But to your point, Scott, no good run game, no good pass game is accomplished without 11 guys on the same page. And the thing I'm proud about, when we have our success, whether via the air or in the ground, but in this case, the ground, we got wide receivers blocking. We have a quarterback carrying out his fakes. We have a quarterback getting us in and out of the correct runs, which is no small thing. We put a lot on the quarterback's plate, week to week. And I thought Mike has been outstanding of understanding that. But when you have a offensive line, a tight end group, a wide receiver group that's blocking, and then you have guys like Bijan Robinson and Brian Robinson, you feel really good about your chance of getting some yards.
1: You know, people probably don't think about that very much, the quarterback playing a big part in the running game. And in general, the running of this offense, Mike has come back from his injury, and after the first couple of throws, he has looked tremendously comfortable in what he's doing. Is that a function of the experience that he's had? I mean, you're new. How new is your system for him?
3: Sure, I'd give Mike a ton of credit. I'd give Mike and his coaches a ton of credit. They've worked very hard since the spring. You know, this was a new system for everybody in our quarterback room. So understanding the nuance, understanding the whys behind all of these plays, and then just sheer work and reps and getting the under center footwork correct in the run game, understanding the cans, as we call them, in the run game of when we're getting to a pass or we're getting to a different run. I think it's just a lot of work. So if Mike looks comfortable, it's the product of a lot of work that he's done really through the spring, through the summer, and into the season.
1: Seen a lot of running backs, and I'm not going to go into historical superlatives, but watching Bijan Robinson run the ball is special. And it's because of the combination of size, speed, vision, the ability to turn on a dime. I mean, there are so many things. It's a thing of beauty to watch him once he really gets going. How much of the ceiling have we seen for this guy?
3: Well, we're not going to do the historical comps. I agree. I could only tell you from my background. I've spent a lot of time. I was around Adrian Peterson for a long time. I was around Nick Chubb for a long time. All these guys are great in their own right, and they're unique in their own right. I can appreciate, though, to the question, I can appreciate the different styles that I as a coach and we as fans have been able to witness. And Bijan is very unique, and you hit the nail on the head. Not many humans possess the home run speed, the ability to cut, the power to run behind his pads. There's some runs, especially, you know, all four of these last weeks where it's not blocked great and you tip your cap to the defense and you got to put your head down and you got to churn those legs. And we call them dirty runs. And there's some dirty runs that maybe gain six and they have no reason they should gain six. They have no right gaining six, but he puts his head down and churns those legs. So that package of power, speed, ability to fall forward, and then what he can do in the pass game, catch the ball in the backfield. It's very, very rare. I'm glad we got him.
1: I bet you are. When you look at him from the outside, you see spectacular player. People may not know, if they listen to this show, they've heard him a couple of times. You're also talking about student of the game. You're talking about somebody who is really just a pleasant person to be around, is the best way to put it.
3: Sure. And when I took the job, I knew Bijan Robinson, of course, as a fan of this game, but I didn't know his background, what he was about. And I can't tell you how many people before I finally met him and in person, how many people are like, you're not going to believe this guy. You're just not going to believe how he is. And sure enough, I didn't, you know, very quickly I did, but man, he's just was raised the right way. He is all about ball. He's all about giving back to others, being a steward of this game, being great in the locker room, Mr. Positivity. So, I didn't believe it at first, but you can't fake it for a long time. So this is real. That's a genuine article, as they say.
1: We're talking with Falcons head coach Kevin Stefanski. So you have a game coming up here against a tough opponent. They're indecision to this point. You know, we're going to find out more by the time people hear this, but their indecision at this point about quarterback changes a lot about how you end up defending this team. But as you get ready for this game, what do you see from them on film, both sides of the ball?
3: Yeah, outstanding. I think this offense, this defense, I mean, this is as good an attack as there is in the NFL. I have a ton of respect for Jesse and what he's doing with that program. Obviously, with his defensive background, you see the style that he's trying to play. It's a sound system with great players at all three levels of the defense. And that's rare in this game. You know, Kyle Hamilton's a player that I've gone against a lot. I have a ton of respect for him as a player and a person and what he can do on the field. And then their offense, they're doing a great job. Declan Doyle's a very, very good young coach who's coordinating for the first time, but it's a pass attack that can beat you in a myriad of ways. It's a run attack with Derrick Henry. So it's a huge challenge, and our football team understands that. That's the fun part of this business is week to week, these games get bigger, the challenges get a little bit different, and in this case, it's a little bit different because of the schemes that they bring. But that's the fun part. We're excited about Sunday night.
1: I know it's a different set of coaches who are running things there, but the fact that you used to see this team twice a year, understanding personnel, does that give you at least a little bit more of an advantage than you would have had going in blind?
3: Yeah, I think a little bit. Obviously, the schemes are a little bit different in their own way, and they're doing a great job. I don't know how much it helps for me to say, "Hey, number 14, that guy's really good." I think that's apparent no matter how many times you've played him. So I try my best to talk to all of our coaches and explain maybe some of these strengths and weaknesses of players or how they utilize them. But I tip my cap to this group. This is a very, very good football team.
1: Falcons are having their moment in the primetime spotlight, and if you continue to win, I would imagine that you might get a couple of your game times moved before the year is over. How important is that for this organization right now, coming from where they have come from and turning, into a completely different page, a new era?
3: Well, I think the big picture for me there, Scott, is I respect our past. I love the history of this franchise. I get to be around Matt Ryan every single day and know how storied this franchise is and all the highs that we've accomplished here. I'm new, so I don't bring anything prior with me. I just focus on the 2026 Falcons, what's in front of us. So I love the idea that this is a place that has incredible history. I also know our players are really, we put the blinders on. We focus what's in front of us. So we know we got Baltimore this week. I don't remember who we played last week. I have no idea who we play the following week.
1: You come over from having had some success in your job previously as the head coach of the Cleveland Browns. And a lot of people that were saying, situation circumstance didn't make it easy for him in that spot. The quarterback situation, all of it. You've been a coach of the year. You've been a playoff coach. Was it a learning experience for you that you've been able to take from and apply immediately to taking over this job?
3: I'm so blessed to have this job. I'm so blessed to have been the coach of the Browns for 6 seasons. I learn every single day on the job. I really do. I feel like if we're not learning and we're not trying to be the best version of ourselves, we're shortchanging our franchise. So I'm very proud of the things we accomplished. I also know there's things I have to be better at, and I can't tell you how happy I am to be with this group, working every single day with these guys. But the past is the past. I've learned, and I will continue to learn every single day, but really excited about where we are right now.
1: Last thing, and it probably should have been the first thing, but people who don't do what you do have never had an opportunity to go from one organization, plop down into another organization, and say, okay, here we go, rolling up our sleeves, getting started. How big was that build-out that you were doing in terms of putting together staff and getting things to where you wanted to be from the time you were hired until the time you started playing?
3: I think the second go around gives you a little bit more confidence that the work will get done. I remember when I first was a head coach in 2020, Gary Kubiak, who's a dear friend and a mentor to me, said, "Make a list, it will get done." And he was right. It felt like sometimes there's too many things on that list, but anytime you're starting with at a new place and putting a coaching staff together, that's a labor of love. There's a lot that goes into that. There's getting the right people, making sure you can get the right people. So that's a huge, huge part of starting your program is getting the right people around you. And again, I could not be more blessed, to have an amazing group around me. Obviously with Matt Ryan at the top every single day, working with Matt, bringing in Ian Cunningham, who I think is an outstanding general manager, who really we all see the game very similarly, where we can push each other, but man, we respect what this game brings out of everybody. But yeah, putting a staff together is not an easy thing, and it's putting a puzzle together. And sometimes it's okay, who's available? Who can we get because this guy's under contract or whatever it may be? So we were very, very lucky to retain 9 coaches on the staff, including 6 on the defensive side, and Jeff Ulbrich as our defensive coordinator, and then brought in some great coaches. So really enjoy our group. These guys work really hard. They work great with the players, and I'm really proud of the group we were able to put together.
1: Kev, as always, enjoyed talking to you. Congratulations on the success at this point. Good luck the rest of the way.
3: Appreciate it, Scott.
1: Kevin Stefanski and the Atlanta Falcons host the 3-1 Baltimore Ravens on Sunday Night Football here on Westwood One. 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
4: On third down, timeout is called. And the tuck rule, ladies and gentlemen.
5: That's a joke.
4: The tuck rule, unless Adam Vinatieri misses a chip shot is going to put the New England Patriots in the AFC Championship game.
5: And it's going to eliminate the Oakland Raiders. And I would not want to know who that official is upstairs that made that call on the tuck rule. What page might that be in?
4: Now, you played for how many years?
5: I've never heard of the tuck rule, if that's what you're going to ask me.
4: That's where. I mean, we've got almost 50 years between us, and I don't claim to know the rule book.
5: Yeah, I had a 55 Chevy that was tuck and roll. I've seen divers tuck.
4: I've heard of Fryer tuck.
5: But I've never heard of the tuck rule when it comes to whether or not a pass attempt is a pass attempt.
4: Wow!
5: Al Davis thinks the league is against him. This is further evidence.
4: Yeah.
1: Brad Sham and Bob Trumpy on a snowy night in Foxborough, January 19th, 2002. The AFC playoffs from 25 seasons ago. New Hall of Famer Adam Vinatieri made that 23-yard field goal in overtime, and the New England Patriots advanced on their way to Super Bowl 36, the first in a run of 9 appearances that brought 6 Lombardi trophies for what can only be called a dynasty. Sunday will be the 8th time the Silver and Black return to Foxborough since that night. In fact, they've won their last 2 trips to Gillette Stadium and come in with a surprising 3-1 start this year. But you'll forgive the Raiders organization for the permanent bitter taste they carry following the 2001 AFC playoffs. That night, the final game in Foxborough Stadium history, the then Oakland Raiders seem to have won the game when Hall of Famer Charles Woodson hit future Hall of Famer Tom Brady and jarred the ball loose in the 4th quarter. An Oakland recovery sealed the game, but when officials reviewed the turnover, they invoked the tuck rule, calling the fumble an incomplete pass. New England's drive in the snow continued, and Vinatieri drilled a 45-yard field goal through the snow to send the game to overtime. One of the best parts of my job is getting to talk to people who were right in the middle of history. I chatted with Charles Woodson about that moment a couple of years ago in Canton.
6: How many times per week does the tuck rule game and the fumble come up when people approach you?
7: 7.5 times a week. And that's the average, on average. And honestly, I feel like I hear it once a week, at least. My whole, you know, since that play happened, I hear it all the time.
6: Well, I mean, we saw a whole documentary on it. Obviously, it was a very big part of the lore of the NFL. In its time, you and I have talked about that moment before. In its time, at that moment, I can't imagine that you thought that it was going to have these kinds of legs. I'm going to guess as a competitor, you were just ticked.
7: Yeah, you're just mad at that point. And at that point now, you're looking for, you know, you're looking towards going to the next season. Like, you don't know what's going to happen to the Patriots after that game. Of course, they end up going on and winning the Super Bowl. But then after that Super Bowl, you don't know what's going to happen to that team after that. You're thinking it's going to be another team is going to win the next year, blah, blah, blah. And then all of a sudden they rip off 6 Super Bowls since that play. And it's like, well, what about my career? You know what I mean? So, I mean, you never know how it's going to shape out after that. I always felt like, you know, after that game, because of the players that we had Gruden up until that offseason. So, you know, you're assuming your coach is going to be back and then you'll be back. And then, you know, Gruden gets traded, and, you know, we end up going to a Super Bowl, but then after that, things unraveled again. So, you know, one team went one way, and the other team went the other way. So it's kind of crazy how things happen.
1: By the way, the tuck rule was abolished in 2013 by a 29-1 vote from the owners. Pittsburgh voted against it. The Patriots were one of 2 teams who abstained. Up next, we're going to take a look back at the career of one of the most legendary football figures of the modern era, Hall of Famer Mike Ditka. 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

0: 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I've been blessed, and it's a very tremendous feeling, because what you do in life by yourself means nothing, but what you do with a group of people like this, it's something you cherish forever.
1: 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The NFL is saying goodbye to Mike Ditka this weekend. The Hall of Fame player and Super Bowl winning coach died on Friday at the age of 86. Ditka was the pride of Aliquippa, Pennsylvania, but Chicago was the place he called home. Ditka won an NFL championship with the Bears in 1963, before becoming a Super Bowl champion with the Cowboys in January of 1972.
2: Dropped back to pass, that's up, pass to end zone, touchdown! It's the Hammer, Mike Ditka! Mike Ditka, Super Catch, Super Bowl touchdown for Dallas, and the Cowboys are now 23-3. And boy, is the big man with a mustache happy.
1: In all, he was a five-time Pro Bowler and All-Pro, and was inducted into the Pro Football Hall of Fame in 1988. But for a newer generation, Iron Mike became an icon during his days as the head coach of the Bears. From 1982 through 1992, Ditka patrolled the sidelines of Chicago with a fiery determination that fit like a glove in the Windy City. And his hero status became a permanent fixture in Chicago as the 1985 Bears finished a legendary championship season with the Lombardi Trophy.
2: We're getting ready to carry Dick. Ditka doesn't want to go yet. He says, wait till I see that final second. Who's going to argue with Terry? He wins most of those. Walter Payton, Mike Ditka, hungry Chicago, finally champions on this January day in New Orleans. 46-10, the final.
1: But even that moment of achievement was dictated by the biggest personality in the room, as remembered by Bears defensive lineman Dan Hampton.
3: That's a good story. So as it all winds down, and there's a subplot to this about the Gatorade dump, but we'll get into that some other day. We started that the year prior up in Minnesota when we actually had won the division for the first time in 20 years. But anyway, so the game's winding down, and, you know, without being a little bit too presumptuous, we knew it was going to beat the Patriots. We'd already played them that year. We killed them. And anyway, so as it winds down, We had a lot of vibes in our team. And now Buddy Ryan was, he was like a second father to me. He was, you know, he's from Oklahoma. I was born in Oklahoma. He was no nonsense. I felt like I was, you know, that kind of deal. Well, Fridge and McMichael were kind of Ditka's pets, and Ditka and I were Buddy's pets. And due to the height variation, I thought it would be a lot better if Ditka and I carried Buddy, because Ditka and I are both 6'5". And Fridge and McMichael 6'2", and I went up to McMichael about a minute ago, and I said, now look, we don't want your boy Ditka getting his feelings hurt, so you and Fridge carry him off, okay? But Dent and I are going to carry Buddy off. And that's the way it went. And you know what? Had a reunion last year, and Buddy and Ditka finally kind of buried the hatchet, and they were getting along, and they were talking, and one of the things that was brought up was the fact that heretofore in NFL history, no two coaches were ever carried off the field at the same time, and you know what? I think it was appropriate.
1: Ditka was the NFL Coach of the Year in 1985, and again in 1988. And even though he coached his last game for the Bears in 1992, his association with the team became universal, even working its way into a long-standing and recurring tribute on Saturday Night Live.
4: Once again, we're coming to you from Ditka's Restaurant in the heart of Chicago, the city of the big shoulders, home to a certain team which, come January, will run roughshod over the competition in Super Bowl 26, a team that is known as the Bears.
5: The Bears.
1: A part of Chicago will always remember Ditka as their coach and their representative of an unapologetic approach to the game that Mike himself discussed in his Hall of Fame acceptance speech.
6: I want to thank the National Football League for what it stands for the men who played the game, and for what it really is. It's a tremendous thing, gang. I don't know any other way to put it, but, you know, you got to love it. It's just the greatest thing, and it's the greatest feeling. Not being up here is the greatest feeling. Being able to play every day, to practice every day, to be a part of it. I'm going to leave you with a couple statements that I think sum it all up. In life, many men have talent, but talent in itself is no accomplishment. Excellence in football and excellence in life is bred when men recognize their opportunities and then pursue them with a passion. And I think that sums up what the players of the National Football League, the National Football League Hall of Fame, stand for. They recognize an opportunity and they went after it.
1: Rest in peace, Mike. Chicago will always remember. That's going to do it for another edition of NFL Insider. A reminder to join us for Sunday Night Football. Ryan Ratke, Derek Rackley have all the action from Atlanta as the Falcons host the Ravens. 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
23: 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A comprehensive look at this week's action in the National Football League. 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
1: Passing the quarter pole of this 2026 NFL season with all kinds of surprises and some very big games here on the slate. From Westwood One, this is NFL Preview. Hi, everyone, along with former NFL offensive lineman Ross Tucker. Scott Graham getting you set for week number 5 in the National Football League. Ross, good to see you back again after you did every NFL game last week in some form or other.
24: Yeah, I got a problem, and here's the problem. If someone says, we're going to pay you money to go to a game and talk about it, I say yes. I think maybe I need higher standards or a higher rate, or I don't know, but that's basically how I've been operating for the last 20 years, and thrilled to be doing it again this weekend. It was awesome to do a bunch of games last weekend, just one for me and none, unfortunately, on Westwood One Radio, but fired up nonetheless. Hard to believe, Scott, we're already in bye season.
1: That is true, and we do have two teams that are on a bye this week. We'll talk about it a little bit later on. We're going to start out, though, with Sunday Night Football, and this is an intriguing matchup down in Atlanta. The Baltimore Ravens and the Atlanta Falcons going at it. Baltimore, questions about Lamar Jackson, when he's going to be available, but no question, Ross, about how the Atlanta Falcons have turned this up over the course of the last two games.
24: It's crazy. And being on the field before the game last Monday night, talking with some of their coaches, you could just see a smile, a quiet confidence. You know, when you go to Cooper Rush's arm, from Cooper Rush's arm to Michael Penix Jr.'s arm, that's a big difference. You know, for the play caller, for the play designer, it just opens up a lot of things for that offense pretty clearly. They are firing on all cylinders right now. This was kind of the vision. Run the ball. You've got these weapons at tight end, receiver, and running back. And they now at least look like they have a quarterback that can operate the offense going against a Ravens team, which, as you mentioned, coming in this one banged up.
1: The Cleveland Browns are 3-1, sitting up on top of their division right now, trying to win. If you date it back to last year, they're sixth of their last seven games. The last time they did that, Bill Belichick was their head coach back in 1994. They're going to the Meadowlands to take on a Jets team that started the season with a strong defense. They have flipped the script, the worst defense in the NFL the last 2 weeks.
24: Well, so what's so interesting is I didn't even remember that the Browns finished strong like that last year. That's a good note by you. And this is one of the things I love about the NFL. Nobody thought the Browns would be 3-1. Certainly not after that opening loss to the Jaguars, where they got waxed. And now they have a chance to be 4-1. But I'll give you a little hint here, Scott. You and I have been doing this a long time. Just when you think you have it figured out,
1: yep,
24: you don't. Wouldn't be surprised at all if the Jets get this win.
1: In England, it is the Jacksonville Jaguars taking up their residence. They've got the Philadelphia Eagles coming in, who are now 2-2, and all kinds of changes going on right now in Philly.
24: This is the most injured I can remember the Eagles being since 2019, maybe 2018. And I got news for you. The Jags are the wrong team for them to be playing right now. The Jaguars are, without question in my mind, one of the five best teams in the NFL. They are on a roll. That was an impressive win in Cincinnati. This is a monumental challenge for the Eagles. Quite frankly, it's a little under the radar. This would be one of Sirianni's best wins if the Eagles could somehow get it. It's going to be tough.
1: Ross, the beginning of Week 5 turned out to be a surprise on Thursday Night Football as the Tampa Bay Buccaneers, winless, marched into Dallas and turned up the running game in the second half.
0: Bucky Irving, first six carries, 11 yards. Last six, 109. He's the single back on first and goal at the two. Daniels is under center. Turns, gives, Irving, left side, breaks a tackle, goes low, and into the end zone for a Buccaneer touchdown. 20-10, Tampa Bay in Dallas.
1: Kevin Kugler with the call right here on Westwood One. Tampa Bay ran out to a big lead thanks to Bucky Irving's career-high 175 total yards on the night and a pair of touchdowns. And Tampa Bay gets their first win of the year, holding off the Cowboys by a 24-16 final. Coming up, first place is on the line.
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1: 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We continue getting you ready for week number 5, and Ross, great matchup early in the season. The Niners visiting the Seahawks, first place on the line in the NFC West. San Francisco's won 4 straight regular season games in Seattle, but they got blown away in Seattle last year in the divisional round.
24: Awesome game. Absolutely awesome game. Defending champs against the number one team in the Ross Tucker Football Podcast Power Rankings. issue for the Niners is they keep getting injured, and without some of their top guys, they didn't look quite as crisp against the Broncos as they heard previous as they had previously. But give the Broncos certainly some credit for that, and they still got it done. Speaking of not looking as crisp, the Seahawks, I don't know if it's a Super Bowl hangover from them winning, but watching them the last couple weeks against Washington, and even especially that fourth quarter against the Chargers, they're not quite what they were last year right now, really on either side of the ball. Certainly they have some injuries at running back and some other issues that they're working through, but they're not what I think they were at the end of last year. This is an awesome game, massive swing game. I mean, they're either tied after this game or the Niners have a two-game lead, including a head-to-head victory. That's like being up 2.5 games.
1: New York Giants are entering the week with the sole best record in the NFC East. It's the first time it's happened since 2015. They rode the Jameis Winston roller coaster to a win last week. Now they go down to the nation's capital, and Washington is trying to stop the bleeding right now at 1-3.
24: Well, it's crazy because if you look at some of the statistics and passer rating, Jameis Winston really isn't playing all that well, yet they're 2-0 with him as the starting quarterback. They've been able to make some plays on the defensive side of the ball, although they keep taking on injuries over there as well. But they're finding a way, and I think it's a real credit to John Harbaugh the way the Giants have navigated the first part of this season. Meanwhile, for the Commanders, you know, all week they are feeling better about Jaden Daniels and his health. They feel like they're not that far away. And certainly this would be a game that if they want to stay in the mix until the very end this season and not have it be a lost season, you know, there's different numbers for every record you could be. But in my head, 2-3 sounds way better than 1-4. I know it's only one game. I know that. But in my head, 2-3 and 1-4 are way different.
1: You got the Cincinnati Bengals going to Miami this week. Cincinnati at 2-2. Their only two wins have come against teams that are still

0: Stanford football returns to the farm for back-to-back home games. The fun kicks off with a reunion homecoming battle against Elon on Saturday, October 17th, followed by a Friday night showdown with NC State on October 23rd. 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
8: We continue along on NFL preview for week number 5. The Las Vegas Raiders take their 3-1 record to Gillette Stadium to take on the Patriots this week. Vegas is averaging almost 29 points per game. That's their fourth most points per game through 4 games in team history, and their most since the last time they went to the Super Bowl. Patriots came back, got a big win in Buffalo last week. Drake May's got to take care of the ball.
9: He does. Had a couple more turnovers against Buffalo. But I'm going to start with the Raiders because, you know, I think when a team's been down as much as they've been down for as long as they've been down, there's always some skepticism. I feel as good about the Raiders as I have in years, and I think the loss to the Chiefs might have been even more impressive than some of their wins. Just the way they went about it, I thought was really, really impressive. That game could have gone either way. They had some special teams miscues, etc. But I think the Raiders are for real and going to be in this thing for the long haul, which is exactly where the Patriots find themselves as well. I had the pleasure of doing their game against Buffalo in the TV booth, and man, they needed that. You know, if they lost that game, they would have been down 3 games to the Bills, and really 3.5 since it would have been a division win. Just a critical, critical victory for the Patriots. They come across as a pretty well-coached team, or at least they did it 1 week after they did not against Jacksonville. But the biggest thing is they had guys step up. No Christian Gonzalez, no Christian Barmore. Other players played well, and Drake May, in the second half in particular, looked like the guy that coulda, woulda, shoulda been the MVP last year. And obviously, they need him to play that well to get where they want to go.
8: Denver Broncos are 2-2, and the numbers are pretty pedestrian. But now they go to L.A. to take on the Chargers. You've got this game, Ross. And last time Jim Harbaugh was involved in a 7 or more game losing streak, his last 2 years as a player in 2000 and 2001 on a couple of teams that went 1-15, this is all hands on deck to avoid

0: wherever this is headed for the Chargers right now.
1: It's ugly. And with the injuries along the offensive line, I don't know that it's going to get better anytime soon, unfortunately, for Harbaugh and Herbert and the Chargers. Although they did, you know, show some signs of life, I felt like, in the fourth quarter against the Seahawks. Maybe they can kind of pick up where they left off, but I don't know, man. It's a lot of young guys up front blocking a Broncos front that's been one of the best in football the last couple of years. They've led the NFL in sacks each of the last 2 years. For the Broncos, they really haven't been able to get the offense going. But I also would submit to you that they might have played the four best teams in the NFL so far. I mean, they played four of the top five in my power rankings. And so being 2-2 is probably a pretty fair result, all things considered.
0: Remember the Indianapolis Colts last year with that 7-1 start? It all came to an end with a game at Pittsburgh where they turned it over six times in week 9. They're 3-10 since then, and they go back to Pittsburgh this week to take on the Steelers, who are 2-2. The Steelers have this quarterback. I don't know if you've heard of him, but he's slinging the ball around. He's got three or more touchdown passes in back-to-back games.
1: That is awesome. And I called both of them, so maybe he wants me to come to more of his games. You know, this is another one that feels like a major swing game. Big difference between being 3-2 and 2-3, just in terms of where you are in relation to the rest of the standings and being 500 or not. For the Colts, they're kind of getting it going now. You know, they've won a couple in a row. Even when they lost to the Chiefs, they looked good in that game. They put up 30-some points, which is especially impressive when you consider the receiver issues that they're working through. Now, here's the thing. They had to come back from London, which isn't really that far. It's not that different than a West Coast trip, but it's still different. Steelers had extra time to rest, extra time to prepare for this one.
0: Last time the Texans started 0-4 was 2020. They fired Bill O'Brien. This time at 0-4, DeMeco Ryans has taken over defensive play calling capabilities and responsibilities as they go to Tennessee to take on the winless Titans really quick. They've got to win this game.
1: Somebody is going to win this game, which is a huge positive for that team and really bad for the other. The Texans just can't play offense and defense at the same time. You know, the two games the offense plays well, the defense is not good. The opposite's true the other two games. Meanwhile, for the Titans, it's been rough. It's been a slug so far, and they're going to win a game or two at some point. This is as good as any.
0: Coming up, the oldest rivalry in the league has some early season divisional.
2: You would never say that a first down is the same as a touchdown. 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
0: 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Chicago Bears and the Green Bay Packers at Lambeau Field. You may remember the playoffs last year. Chicago, the largest comeback in a playoff game in their history. They scored 25 points in the fourth quarter. Bears are now 3-1. The Green Bay Packers can't run the ball. They're 2-2, and they are desperate to get something going at home against their rival.
1: You know who can run the ball? The Chicago Bears.
0: Yep.
1: They run the heck out of the ball, and it is so fun to watch. Now, listen, they're pretty banged up. They had guys missing practice this week, running backs, O-linemen. You know how badly they want to play in this game. It's as storied of a rivalry as there is in the NFL. It means definitely a little something extra to both these teams and certainly to both of these fan bases. And, you know, I'll tell you this about the Packers. They're missing some of their best players for various reasons. Micah Parsons, Josh Jacobs, some of the guys that are injured. Yet you look up and they're 2-2. I mean, it feels like they've played bad all four games, but yet they're 2-2, which means they're right there in the mix. The Bears, meanwhile, it is rare to see a team be that dominant back-to-back weeks with backup quarterbacks. You know, and two different backup quarterbacks. Who does that? Nobody. And so Ben Johnson deserves a ton of credit for what he's done with this squad. I think this is going to be a really, really fun game. I think the Packers recognize just how huge it would be if they could get this win. And frankly, you're playing a home with your starting quarterback against their backup quarterback. You should be able to find a way to get that W.
0: Detroit Lions go out to Arizona this week to take on the Cardinals. The Lions, of course, a team that it's very hard to stop when they're out on the field offensively, and they're stopping nobody defensively. They're 2-2. Cardinals are 1-3, and they have allowed 30 or more points in each of their last three games. This is either a track meet or a blowout.
1: Well, I'm going to make one prediction. Points, and lots of them. It would be an upset in my mind if both of these teams did not get into the 30s in this game, for all the reasons, Scott, that you just mentioned. The Lions can't stop anyone. Neither can the Cardinals. Both offenses have been pretty productive. Everybody knows about the Lions offense. I'm not sure people are aware of what the Cardinals are capable on the offensive side of the ball. So this field, I do not think it'll be a blowout, especially in Arizona. They've been real close these last couple weeks. This feels to me, 37, 34, 35, 31. I feel like this will be a really, really fun game out there in the desert.
0: Get your popcorn ready. Three times in NFL history, a team has started 4-0 and had two of those wins without a touchdown. One of them is this year's Minnesota Vikings. The other two were the 1922 and 23 Chicago Cardinals. Minnesota is going down to Caesars Superdome to take on the Saints, a team that really took it on the chin from Atlanta on Monday night, and a team that's really struggling to run the football right now. They're 1-3.
1: The Cardinals in 22 and 23 had a heck of a defense.
0: I know that.
1: I mean, they really did. The Chicago Cardinals, that is a pretty impressive stat. For the Vikings, that's like a Brian Flores resume stat. And I wonder, I know there's a lot of other factors, but I wonder if he'll get consideration again to be a head coach. Certainly what he's done with the Vikings on the defensive side of the ball has been super impressive. I feel like we've said this now 3 weeks in a row, but they're undefeated and they're still not really playing very well on offense. The Kyler Murray experience has not been great thus far. We'll see how they do against a Saints team that really struggled defensively on Monday night.
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0: Join us on Monday when the Bills visit the Rams. 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Download the Westwood One sports app to listen for free. If it's Monday Night Football, it's on Westwood One. Russ, this is one of the games early in the season. I'm assuming that a lot of people were circling. And the Bills ended up losing last week, let a game get away at home. Some questions there about them putting all of it together. The Rams pulled one out of a hat in Philadelphia to get a win, but this is a tremendous matchup.
1: It's awesome. I mean, the last two MVPs, two gunslinger quarterbacks that everybody enjoys watching, two teams with legitimate Super Bowl aspirations. It would not be a shock at all if these two teams played against each other in this stadium again in mid-February in the Super Bowl. Certainly, that's the goal for both. And it is interesting that they had opposite experiences on Sunday. Bills had the lead, not able to close it out against the Patriots at home. The Rams, down 10 in the fourth quarter, rallied to beat the Eagles on the road in just a massive, massive victory for them. You know, I think the thing that jumps out the most about this game is the Bills' pass defense is struggling. They really are struggling. And, you know, Puka Nacua, Matthew Stafford, that is the wrong team to be playing against if your pass defense is struggling, if you have some injuries. They're going to have to find some way to figure it out. And maybe it's Greg Rousseau and Deion Walker on the defensive line getting pressure on Matthew Stafford. Otherwise, he's probably going to carve him up because Drake May kind of did last week.
0: Russ, had a good time today. Enjoy your trip across the country and your time in Los Angeles. We'll talk next week.
1: Thank you, Scott.
0: That's going to do it for this edition of NFL Preview. Join us this weekend for Sunday Night Football. Ryan Racky, Derek Rackley have all the action as the Falcons host the Ravens. I'll kick off the broadcast with scores and highlights from around the league on NFL Sunday at 7:30 Eastern Time. 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
17: Noon from just inside the Eastern time zone, South Bend, Indiana, on the campus of the University of Notre Dame, where the 2-3 Stanford Cardinal make their third of five trips to the Eastern time zone to play the number three team in the nation, the Notre Dame Fighting Irish. Last week was a rough one for the Cardinal as they lost to the Demon Deacons of Wake Forest 57-3. While today's matchup is a non-conference affair, remember that the Notre Dame Fighting Irish declined a bowl bid last season after being left out of the 12-team college football playoff. Thus, their motto for 2026 has become Leave No Doubt. So make no mistake, the Stanford Cardinal will have their hands full today with the 5-0 Fighting Irish as they battle for the Legends Trophy here in South Bend, Indiana. Well, once again, good afternoon. Welcome. Glad to have you with us. I'm Kevin Richardson, your play-by-play voice. Right next to me, the former Stanford defensive lineman, Jason Fisk. We'll have the former D lineman, Jordan Watkins, on our sideline this afternoon. Our board op is Gunnar Cherry. Our on-site engineer is Danica Burrell. And our video tech is Mike Liptak. Want to remind everybody, stay tuned for the Stanford Cardinal Football Halftime Show. We'll hear from Jason and Jordan with stat scores and the second half adjustments before the Google Gemini second half kickoff. And when we go final, stay tuned for the Stanford Cardinal Football post-game wrap. We'll review stats, hear from head coach Tavita Pritchard, play highlights via the Cresco Equipment Rentals Drive Summary, and deliver the Coca-Cola refreshing play of the game and the Metropolitan Van and Storage move of the game. Well, Jason, last week, pretty easy to summarize. Lost in all three phases of the game. Offense, defense, special teams. Not a good scheme, not a good effort. You've got to regroup against maybe one of the best teams you play. I'm interested to see today, amongst other things, how close this Notre Dame Fighting Irish team is to the Miami Hurricanes, who are currently ranked number four.
18: Yeah, no, this is a very good football team in all phases of the game. They're very well disciplined. They've got a quarterback who's able to diagnose the defense and really just control things, get the ball to the right spot. So we'll have our hands full trying to contain him. Obviously, the run game has been something that they have three different backs that are able to tote it, and they played solid. But defense is really where this team has really excelled this year, just topping a bunch of categories, and they play lights out. I mean, they play physical, tough defense, and it's resulted in, you know, the turnover ratio that they have is plus 10 right now. So it is a machine.
17: And to frame that, plus 10 is a great season.
18: Right,
17: and
18: right.
17: We'll talk more about the numbers on the other side of this break. 216 yards per game is what they give up on defense, rushing and passing. They're number one in the country.
18: Yeah, the offense is going to have its hands full for sure. We have to be assignment sound, and we have to step up our physicality a little bit to compete with the Irish today.
17: Well, this is the 39th meeting between the Stanford Cardinal and the Notre Dame Fighting Irish. Last win for the Stanford Cardinal was here at Notre Dame in 2022. The Cardinal won 16-14. Of the 39 meetings, Stanford has won 14. We'll be right back, and we'll talk about meeting number 40 between the Cardinal and the Fighting Irish. This is Stanford Cardinal Football Pregame from Clearfield.
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23: Each side, both of them split on each side. Single back, that's Deuce Lawrence. Now they'll put him in motion to the left. There's a snap, four-man rush. They're going to get home, and they'll take down Gio Lopez. Nice work by the Stanford Cardinal defense, jumping up from the bottom of the stack. A couple of those defensive linemen pretty excited, and they ought to be. That was Omar Staples that got there first, and Gabe Kaminsky jumped on top, and we're going to see the punt unit for the first time tonight. Welcome back to Notre Dame Stadium, South Bend, Indiana. Kevin Richardson along with Jason Fisk. We're counting down to kickoff, 58 minutes and 38 seconds before we get underway. The fourth sack of the year for the Stanford Cardinal right there, Jason. You're looking at sacks today, this Notre Dame team on defense. They've got 14 sacks. We talked about it a little bit right before the break. The numbers for this Notre Dame defense, they give up 58 yards rushing, 158 passing for a total of 216. They've gotten home in terms of sacks. They've sacked the other quarterback 14 times, and they've only given up two sacks.
18: Yeah, no, sacks are just such a huge part of the game. We've actually, you know, despite only having four sacks, I think we've had good pressure throughout the season. We've had guys come clean and chase a lot of quarterbacks around. And made it tough for him back there. But the difference is getting him on the ground and getting him, you know, that's also just an opportunity where most of the turnovers come, either through a strip sack or tipping a ball as he's throwing it.
23: Or a bad throw because you're going to get hit. Yeah.
18: And so you got to get home. I mean, that's the bottom line. You know, when you're rushing the passer, you have rush lanes, right? Everyone's kind of got a lane to the quarterback, and you have to keep him in front of you and keep him squeezed in. And if one of those lanes breaks down, someone jumps out of a lane, there's a path for the quarterback to escape, and we just have to try to eliminate that. So it's not just pressures, it's getting the quarterback on the ground and forcing some bad.
23: Well, and then I always get frustrated when you listen to a broadcast and people are talking about mindset or, oh boy, you've got to come in here fired up. This is a whole different level you got to go to this week.
18: Well, you got to fire up.
23: Yeah, you got to be on point, and it's no cliche, oh, have yourself rip a Mountain Dew and go play a game.
18: Right.
23: This is, you've got to go to the recesses of the mind and decide how bad do you want to be a college football player today? Because the task at hand is a big one.
18: Yeah.
23: You're going to have to be tough. We'll talk a lot about the 1992 game when you played here against Notre Dame. Those guys on that field, both sides, were going deep into a dark place to play football.
18: Yeah, no, and I think when you talk about like what makes a play successful versus what makes it not successful, there are three breakdowns that any one of which could happen. One is just a physical dominance where you're dominated physically. That happens to everyone. at some point in time in their career. But then there's the mental errors, and that's something you can control. You need to be sound. You need to know exactly what you're doing. You need to be right. And the third thing is, you know, the coordinators have to put the players in the right positions to make the plays. And if any one of those things is off, it results in a negative play. And I think this week, all of those things have to be on fire. Plus, we have to get up the physical game here today.
23: And probably, obviously, to win most games, you need to win the turnover battle. Sure. We touched on it in the opener. Notre Dame plus 10 on turnover margin, which is insane. Over five games, they've gotten the ball two more times than their opponent. That is the simplest way to look at it. Now, Stanford, that's the one stat that looks really good. Plus four,
18: right.
23: over five games.
18: Very good, yes.
23: You're going to have to cash in on that. And then you got to remember, this Notre Dame offense, they run that offense cognizant of the defense they have. And what I mean by that is, you watch C.J. Carr. If he rolls out and it's dirty, there's nowhere to throw the ball inside the 25-yard line, he'll hit the sideline like a pro quarterback, not take a hit, get his kicker out there, the transfer from Purdue, we'll talk about him today, and they'll get 3 points and move on.
18: Right.
23: So you've got to be aware of that when you're playing this guy, and he's got 13 touchdowns, just one interception.
18: Right. No, I mean, he's done just a fabulous job of taking care of the ball and putting them in great situations. And I think that really, the deal is that you take what the defense gives you, right? And that's what they don't do. They don't get out over their skis and try to make a big play, try to force something, try to manufacture, that big hit. They take what the defense is gonna give them, and then if the defense gives them a big play, they take it. So if someone falls down on coverage, someone gets misaligned, they'll find that deep shot, but they're not gonna try to manufacture it. If it's there, they'll take it. They'll just keep trying to do the next best play, and they are very sound at doing that.
23: And because you and I are salty, it isn't all great with Notre Dame. Special teams,
18: sure.
23: They've had a kick returned for a touchdown. I think it was the opening kick of their last game against North Carolina. They've had a couple of drop snaps by the punter, but by the way, the punter has only punted 8 times over 5 games. That tells you something.
18: Yeah.
23: The other number that's really interesting, Stanford, 4 rushing TDs on the year, 5 passing TDs, 1 TD on special teams for a total of 10. Notre Dame has allowed only 1 rushing TD and 5 passing TDs. Some quick math for 6 touchdowns this year.
18: Just adding to that mountain we're talking about that we're facing this week, right? It is a steep challenge that we're facing, and everything is going to be after hit on all cylinders, and we're going to have to find somewhere to flip it a little bit, right? We're going to have to probably try to manufacture one of those big plays or just take advantage of something. Try to flip the possession battle. Try to make something big happen, because, toe-to-toe with these guys, it's going to be a tough day.
23: It will be a fight. You know what? I always have faith in the old Stanford kids. They
18: rise to the challenge, right? They do. A lot of upsets have come by the Cardinals. So,
23: well, whatever happens, the winner of today's game takes home the Legends Trophy. That's a combination of Irish Crystal and California Redwood. We'll take another break. When we come back, we'll hear from the general manager, Andrew Luck. This is Stanford Cardinal Football Pregame from Learfield.
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23: Welcome back to Notre Dame Stadium. Kevin Richardson, Jason Fisk, along with the general manager, Andrew Luck. We're counting down to kickoff, 50 minutes and 30 seconds before we get things underway here in South Bend, Indiana. And Andrew, every week it's a lot of fun to talk with you. My first thing I want to tee up, we've got DoorDash versus SoFi going head-to-head today. And I just thought it was kind of interesting on the flight, just Googling, looking at the numbers that are flying around on jersey patches. There's like 50 plus jersey patches out there. Did you ever think when you were playing college football, someday we'll be selling real estate on jerseys and I'll be a part of it?
7: You know, no, I didn't. I'll be honest, when I was playing college football, I was just thinking about playing football and nothing else around the business of it. But no, it's part of a natural evolution. We're embracing it. Certainly. Got to embrace it to give yourself a competitive fighting chance in this landscape.
23: Well, and the other thing we were talking about off microphone before we came on here is, hey, did we play here? I played here in 1988. We lost 42-14. Jason Fisk played here in 1992, 33-16. They got the win. Bill Walsh on his second tour at Stanford. John Lynch laying waste to people. Jerome Bettis comes around the end of the second half. Lynch de-cleats Jerome Bettis. That tells you the kind of game going on, and you had some success here, by the way.
7: This is a great place to come and play football. Great long-standing rivalry, Stanford-Notre Dame. I've heard Lynch tell some stories about that game. Some that are not safe for over the air broadcast, but no, it's a great place to come play. I tell you, I walked into the stadium and walking around, and the odd thing is that it's warm, right? It's October. We're in northern Indiana. I spent 10 years in this state.
23: That's right.
7: It was a very odd, humid, warm day. It feels sort of like the end of summer, more than fall is in swing. But beautiful setting. Some of the leaves are starting to change. We can see it here from the press box, and the crowd's filling in. The student section's starting to fill in, and I see our tight ends, wide receivers, and DBs running onto the field.
23: Now, in terms of bearings in this stadium, because I saw it on TV, Owen Marisic scores two touchdowns in 13 seconds.
7: Yep.
23: As a fullback, he runs it in, and then he gets a pick six literally 13 seconds later. Which end of the stadium were you on? Because I was all turned around. I thought in the old days the tunnel was in the south end, and I couldn't have been more wrong. But anyhow,
7: it's amazing how our memories fail us, isn't it, Kevin?
23: Talking about those young
7: kids. I feel strongly about this one, but we were down in this, I think, in the south end zone here, to our left in the press box. I remember Owen jumping in, and then I think it was grass back then too.
23: Yes.
7: I don't think it was Astro or field turf. And then he had that interception there, in a great memory and a great player, Owen Marisic was.
23: Well, Jason and I were talking a lot about the 1992 game. I watched it start to finish. It's on YouTube for anybody tuned in. I tweeted it the other day because I thought the football lessons on that were just amazing and real applicable to this week. That team came out and started with a safety, right? Stanford goes down by two to get things going. And they battled back. They ran the ball well. They protected the ball. They won that turnover battle. Now, you had guys like Fisk running around on that team, John Lynch, Darian Gordon. Jason, jump in here. Who are some of those
8: Steve
23: other
8: guys? Steve Sentrum throwing the rock. Yeah. We had Justin Armour out there.
23: Coy Gibbs.
8: Mike Cook had a big day. Coy Gibbs coming up on defense. Yeah, it was a little different. I was watching that game, too, the other day, and I was thinking,
18: There might have been a few ejections in today's game.
7: Because
18: we did not have the targeting back then, and there was some live hitting going on for
7: It's funny, you know, as you're saying it, I think the themes and the thematically what we've been preaching all week to our guys is focus, focus, focus. All it takes is focus. No one has to do anything superhuman. It will take a team effort.
23: Yeah.
7: It absolutely will take protecting the ball and taking it away from Notre Dame. They do it. This team we're going up against does a very good job of that. And establishing the run game, right? To give ourselves the best chance possible, we will have to run the football and run it effectively. And look, it's not always going to be pretty, but he's chipping away at it. And I'm excited to see our O-line this couple hours here now.
18: You know, this is a really big game, and it's a big game for the program, too. What does it mean to be able to kind of maintain this relationship and maintain this Legends Trophy going forward? What does that mean to the program?
7: No, it's important. Important to be here in South Bend. Important for Notre Dame to keep coming out to Stanford. We got a long history, a long contemporary history. I think a lot of kinship between both schools, but I don't like them for right now. I'll say that.
23: Well, it is interesting. I came over early. They do a two-hour TV show on local TV before their game, and we did the hit, and then I sat down on the park bench and let people walk by, and it was interesting, the mutual respect, right? Nobody said, hey, Stanford, great to see you. But nobody really, you know, came at you. They were like, hey, we're glad you guys are building this thing back. And it was a good vibe. I was actually, to be honest with you, quite surprised. And again, it would be great to get out here today and kind of show out a little bit like that, like channel that John Lynch, maybe minus the what Jason's saying was, in the old days, they gave us two steps after the whistle, and we all took advantage of it. Right? So you can't have the two steps. But, yeah, got to get out here and play with
7: some energy. Our guys will play fast. They'll play violent. They'll play physical. They've had a great week of practice. Really, really excited for them.
23: Well, and I'm assuming you had a great donor visit up in Chicago. We've got a great presence in the Midwest.
7: Yes,
23: that had to have been fun. I hadn't talked to anybody that was there last night just because of the travel arrangements, but I'm assuming support was good there.
7: That was great. Great to be in Chicago for a few days and meeting with donors, meeting with the Stanford community. Had a couple events. Had a big old 170-person event last night. That was really fun. Really, really fun to be a part of. And, good to be out hustling and doing my job.
23: Right on. Well, it's always good to have you in the booth. Again, play well today. I know you will. And thanks for spending some time with us. I know the listeners love hearing from you.
7: I appreciate it. It's fun to see the Stanford family section filling in and maybe a pocket of Cardinal red here and there around this stadium. And why not? Let's go do it.
23: Let's do it. Thanks for your time, Andrew.
7: Appreciate
23: you
7: guys.
23: That was the general manager, Andrew Luck. We'll take another break. When we come back, we'll look at scores around the ACC. This is Stanford Cardinal football pregame from Learfield.
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23: Welcome back to Notre Dame University. Kevin Richardson, Jason Fisk, and now our old buddy Jordan Watkins. Couple of D linemen in the booth. And of course, right next to us through the glass is Mike Golic, the former D lineman here at Notre Dame. And I don't know.
18: D line central up here.
23: Yeah, Golic versus Fisk. Jordan, I'm going with Fisk.
13: That's no question.
23: Honest with you at that point. The weather today will give you a check there. Andrew alluded to it. A little bit warm this afternoon, 78 degrees. And at noon, it kind of felt like a fall day, but it has warmed up. It'll be 77 at halftime, 72 degrees by the time we finish up. Sunset will be at 7:11, so probably not an issue. This stadium sits exactly north-south, so if it was a runway, it'd be runway 36. And the wind will come from the southeast at 8 to 10 miles per hour throughout most of the game. 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And because it is a non-conference game, there is no injury report. But we do have a few injuries to report in terms of Notre Dame. Their leading tackler is Kingston Viliamuasa. He is out for today's game. Got a couple of other guys, Christopher Burgess, Bruante Johnson. He's out. Tiki Ola, Chris Tarek, and Charles Jugasa are also out. The biggest issue being Viliamuasa. That guy's a good linebacker. I know all of us saw him on film. I can't say I wish him a speedy recovery after today.
18: Next week.
13: There you go.
23: Well, we'll take a look at scores around the conference. Starting to sort things out in this 17-team conference as we look at things here. Last night, Florida State, they were at Louisville. They dropped that one 44-20, so Louisville goes to 3-3 and stays in the mix. 6:21 to play in the fourth quarter. North Carolina, they lead Pitt 21-17. How about that? Remember, Pitt is the 5-0 team coming into this game, so it looks like they might take their first loss. Wake Forest putting it on North Carolina State 38-14. Questions on both of these games. Interesting, Pitt, they're working with a backup quarterback because their starter got knocked out. And then Wake Forest, North Carolina State. When Wake Forest goes to North Carolina State, do you go to North Carolina State and stay in a hotel? Or do you
18: stay at home and
23: do your
18: drive home across
23: thing, right, like yeah, Stanford yeah. does for Cal? I don't know. Right, go ahead. Know. Jump in. Talk about that amongst yourselves.
18: Well, that game, they definitely turned it back on. Wake Forest was in a battle there at the beginning of the game. And it looks like Gio Lopez has gotten going. He's currently 26 for 33 for 303 yards and three touchdowns. So you knew that it was just a matter of time before you lit his fuse, and they kind of turned it back on. So I think Wake Forest is proving to be the real deal going forward.
13: Yeah, and I think it's interesting that you look at NC State, you would think that, or factor in C.J. Bailey, their quarterback, his legs into the equation, what they do on offense, but if you take a look at it, 8 carries right now for negative 15 yards, which, of course, if you're not used to the difference of NFL stats and college stats, they do take into account sacks into great quarterback point. Rushing yeah. stats, right? So that means he's really not getting a lot of carries with his legs. But, again, we saw Wake Forest last week and how they can swarm around, so got to give them a lot of credit.
23: Yeah, and I think that Wake Forest front that we were talking about where there wasn't one guy where you're saying, man, this guy is a monster off the edge. I think I referred to him as a pack of dogs affectionately, but that front seven or eight that they roll in there.
18: And they work well in concert, too. Yeah. They create opportunities for themselves, a lot of moving around up front, a lot of blitz patterns that take advantage of what the offense is doing. So, yeah, they get after it pretty good. Pitt's defense is also one of the top out there. You know, without the quarterback, that's always hard to kind of replace a guy that's kind of led your team throughout the season. But, Really looks like they're in a battle here.
23: Yeah, and I've always felt like Pat Narduzzi, he is, I think, kind of your college equivalent of Bill Belichick when Bill Belichick was in the pros. I'm not going to talk about my offense. Of course, he had Tom Brady the whole time, right? But Narduzzi is like Rocky Long used to be at San Diego State, just playing great defense and almost just kind of dismissive of his offense. And, of course, that obviously comes to bite you at some point. Of course, Stanford gets going here at Notre Dame. Duke at Georgia Tech. That one taking place 3:30 Eastern time. Jason and I like talking about Eastern, Central, and Pacific because the hotel was in Central time, exactly, for those that are wondering. Duke 4-0. Georgia Tech 1-3. We've obviously played both of them. For me, I still think Miami's the best team, and can Duke or Wake Forest slip into that number two spot? That's my take.
13: I would say with that, too, this is an interesting game for me. I mean, you look at Georgia Tech's record, and we've seen them already as well. I just think that, you know, whenever they go play at home in Bobby Dodd, they have, again, they still have that mindset under Coach Brent Key, right? They want to be physical, run the ball, which, you know, it's a talented running back that they have, right, in Justice Haynes, that we got to see up close and personal. So I'm actually intrigued by this game a lot to see what Georgia Tech does here. But, yeah, Duke's a really good team. But I think Georgia Tech has an equation where they can make things happen.
23: Well, hold on a second. And then you're dropping local knowledge on us, right? Because they call
13: the flats,
23: right? Yep. How far were you when you grew up from Georgia Tech?
13: Well, so the thing with Atlanta, there's your distance with traffic and distance without, right? Like, you have to have both. And so, yeah, I mean, I could get there in about 20, 25 minutes or so. Not too far away at all.
23: Okay, and then Brent Key, just because it's a defensive booth, he's a former offensive guard. Yuck. Anyhow, go ahead, Jason.
18: I was just going to say, the wild card in here is they're both coming out bye weeks, right? So yep. Georgia Tech has been beat up through the beginning of the season, and they've been playing with a skeleton crew, so you never know what that's going to look like. And also, you know, your team like Duke that's been running, they get their rhythm going. Sometimes that bye week can interject a little chaos and things don't go as smoothly. So that will definitely be an interesting contest today.
23: Well, and you used the word chaos, so I'm just going to piggyback on it. Virginia Tech, California. Virginia Tech 4-1. They got beat last week on a Friday night. We watched that one. It was Pitt that beat them with a backup quarterback, if memory serves me correct. Yep. Cal, 2-3. They had a rough one last week. Lots of chaos around that program right now. Again, that 12:30 Pacific Standard kickoff. That's an interesting one. I think Virginia Tech is not a top five team in the conference. But again, Cal's got some things going on here this week.
13: Yeah, I think both of these teams are programs in transition, right? To put it one way, I think now one transition seems to be trending one way and the other is the other. I'm not going to put the team names out there out of respect, but, you know, obviously Virginia Tech, they felt like they had a game won last week in that last second field goal that just missed out over to the left. And, you know, with Cal, I mean, obviously, like you talked about it, there's questions of who's the play caller on offense, who's the one that decided to switch. Was it Ron Rivera, the GM? Was it the head coach, you know, Tosh Lupoy? And so, but it did seem like Cal found some things offensively that worked for him, which was interesting because JKS got knocked out of that game. So
18: I think there's a question mark about whether he's going to be back today, too, which I think is going to be another thing to watch in that game to see if he's able to come back. I know he was in concussion protocol week and didn't practice with the team. So that'll be another interesting thing to see to probably help shape that game.
23: Well, and the other part, just stepping back, if I can even do it, right, between Cal and Stanford. But both Bay Area teams were kind of on the cutting edge of this whole GM system. And Stanford's different than Cal, the way they have the lines of reporting. Rivera with the headset on last week, right, on the sideline. I don't see Andrew Luck jumping on a headset today, but it's just kind of interesting as a guy that loves Bay Area college football. I'll go watch any of them play, right? And I think that's an interesting piece to the puzzle.
18: Certainly.
23: And, you know, a linebacker jumping in, talking about the offense, or a former number one pick in the NFL draft that's a quarterback. I think I'm going to go with the quarterback, right?
13: It's got my vote.
23: Syracuse at Virginia. That is your nightcap. Syracuse at 2-2. They're struggling. Virginia 3-2. Remember, Virginia was one of the leading teams in the conference last year in terms of running the ball. I think Virginia obviously will probably have a huge advantage at home. But I thought one of the interesting things when you looked at Syracuse, they're going to start Malachi Nelson at quarterback. And for most people, I know they're just going to go, well, what does that mean to me? Malachi Nelson, a quarterback recruit out of Southern California, went to USC. Jackson Dart and Malachi were freshmen, true freshmen on the same team. Got on the field as a true freshman, transferred to Boise State, could not win the job at Boise State, transferred to UTEP, won the job, couldn't hold it, transferred to Syracuse, was not the starter to start the year. Their starter gets knocked out. Now Malachi Nelson back in the mix. Boy, that's your four-stopper transfer portal. And I think I've seen him play, I'm sorry, in person I've seen him play at Boise and I've seen him play at USC in mop-up time. So, I mean, if it's hard to stay posted, that's why, right?
13: Well, you know, it's funny. You used to talk about the journeyman wing player, right, in basketball in the NBA, but that's kind of what college athletics is coming to. And to your point, right, he's the third quarterback that they've had. They started with Angeli, didn't really work out. They brought in a transfer, Amari Odom, who looked like they had some momentum, right? They put up, I think, 42 points last week in the overtime game against UConn, and now he's doubtful too. So even when you feel like you're finally getting momentum, now you have another switch again. That's a lot. That's tough to do when you have so many different signal callers.
8: Yeah, but that's a program, right? They've had success up there, and they will probably find a way to put it back together again at some point in time.
23: So. Yeah, and that's why they call it college football, right? I mean, you look at the stats today, you're like, well, sack your bats. Boy, it's the number three team in the country. I'm not sure anybody lining up today ever thinks of it that way, right? You're a college kid, thank goodness. Just go out there and throw it around a little bit.
8: Any given Saturday, right?
23: Yeah,
8: exactly. Never know.
23: Exactly. Yeah. Well, again, always fun to throw it around with you guys. Jordan, be safe down there on the sidelines. We'll talk to you in a little bit. We're 29 minutes and 35 seconds away from kickoff here at Notre Dame. We'll take another break. When we come back, we're going to go down the special teams route. We're going to hear from the punter, Aiden Flintoff. This is Stanford Cardinal football pregame from Learfield.
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23: Welcome back to the Stanford Cardinal football pregame show. Our guest for this segment, the punter for the Stanford Cardinal, number 37, Aiden Flintoff. Aiden, first off, thanks so much for spending some time with us.
27: Yeah, thank you for having me.
23: Well, we've been starting everybody out with their Stanford story.
2: Like, how did you end up at Stanford? How did recruiting go for you? Were you always, like, thinking about Stanford? I know that you've got some, what, UCLA bloodlines in the family, that kind of thing. So tell us about how you ended up in Palo Alto.
3: Yeah, I mean, my story is probably similar to a lot of kids who grew up in the 2010s. Like you mentioned, my family has got a lot of UCLA ties. Literally everybody in my family went to UCLA, not even kidding. I'm the first one to go to Stanford, but we'd be going to the Rose Bowl growing up, and we'd always just roll up, and, like, David Shaw and the guys would just come and play, like, a gritty game, and we'd all be pissed off that UCLA lost. And so I was like, well, these guys are pretty good at football. And then as I got into high school and kind of learned a thing or two, I realized that it was a great school as well. So then for me, it was kind of like my dream since high school. And then I was fortunate to have, like, a decent bit of recruiting attention, but and I was originally offered a preferred walk-on spot here, but then I just took it, and I've been fortunate enough to have a good time here ever since.
2: Have you always been a punter, or in high school were you a punter and kicker, and did you play any other positions?
3: So in high school, I was just punter and kicker as well. I didn't play any other positions. Bit of a soccer guy growing up, as you could guess, but yeah, I was a kicker as well.
2: Okay, so then other sports. So you were also a soccer guy.

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3: From God.
4: Right. Somebody messed up. Right.
3: Okay. Yeah. Because, I mean, these guys, like, everybody we play, they're all good, and they all make, you know, a lot of money to be good at ST as well. Yeah, I mean, God, it's hard to say. I'm very far removed from high school at this point, but, you know, I think, you know, you might get your ass chewed a little bit less in college, depending on where you land, but I think you find a little more some of that old school coaching in high school. I'd say with Coach Katz or the coaches I've had here, it's a lot more just like direct. I think that's probably as you move up the levels of football, kind of how it goes. You just get a little more direct, maybe a little less like, those are probably the main two differences right. That I think of right off the bat.
4: Right. And you mentioned Nate Katz. You kind of, that's a great lead on to my next question. It seems like, as a guy who's watched this program forever, bringing him in with this huge focus on special teams has been a net positive for the team this year. Talk about kind of what he brings to the table, because I know it's a lot of that pro knowledge on how special teams should work.
3: Yeah, I mean, I think he's a good coach because he's a good, like, motivator. And he connects with people well. You know, like, the stuff he's teaching, there's absolutely certain innovations that, like, I hadn't even thought about. Mm-hmm. But at the same time, too, a lot of it's, like, it's simple stuff. Like, you know, you're only telling a couple guys, like, a small handful of instructions on, like, different techniques they're running. But I think what's good about him is the way he kind of positions the concept of special teams within the program, if that makes sense. So
4: yeah, sure does.
3: I think, you know, the thing with special teams is like I said, it's not rocket science, but the rocket science part of it is getting a lot of guys motivated to go and do it when they're, you know, trying to go make, like, you know, splashy plays on offense and defense, as they should. I mean, because that's why a lot of guys play football in the first place. But Katzer does a great job of motivating the guys to really lock in on the simple details and do them well and go play hard. So he's been really good at teaching me and the spec unit at large, too, how to be, like, leaders and, like, disciples, I'd say, amongst the team, of, like, kind of promoting that culture. So it's been good. I'd say it's probably the less tangible stuff that has led to some more tangible improvements we've made.
4: That all makes great sense. Well, thanks so much for spending some time with us. Let's hope you get plenty of, I'm going to use that term, roll yardage from here on out. And and good luck today.
3: Thank you, Kevin.
4: That was Aiden Flintoff. We'll be back with an interview with the Bradford M. Freeman Director of Football, Tavita Pritchard. This is Stanford Cardinal Football Pregame from Learfield.
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5: Welcome back to the Stanford Cardinal Football Pregame Show. Our guest for this segment, as always, the head coach, Tavita Pritchard. Coach, as always, thanks for your time. Tough one last week, 57-3. Lost all three phases, offense, defense, and special teams. You've got a ton of experience as a player and as a coach. What's the roadmap that you use from all of that experience to get back in the mix this week with, you know, what amounts to be a really good Notre Dame team?
6: Yeah. You know what? You mentioned it, Kevin. I've been in this for a while now, and I've experienced some really high highs and some really low lows. And unfortunately, this past game, it was a low. You know, yeah. it was one of those times where you come away and you know you played well below your standard. We played well below where we believe we should be. And I said it on Saturday, but we own all of that. And I think part of that, whether you're winning or you're losing, is owning it, is picking yourself off the mat and saying, what am I going to do about it? And so that's what kind of week it's going to be for us is, you know, there's strong resolve in this building. I believe in our staff. I believe in our program, our players. And it's really just about us systematically fixing the things that we can fix, you know, and attacking those areas where we know we have to improve on. And so the mission is clear. The mission is simple. It's not easy because we know that ahead of us, we have to play better football.
5: Well, and when we look at this Notre Dame defense, and again, like the challenge this week, right? It's like they're number four in the nation against the run, just 58 yards they give up per game. Number one in total defense, 216. Again, leaning back into your experience, you've looked at a lot of film as a guy that's under center and as a guy that's running the show now. What makes them so good on defense? Because what I see is a defense that's super balanced. Like, they do a lot of things just super well, right?
6: Mm-hmm. Yeah, I think the first thing is they don't beat themselves. You know, they don't get a lot of penalties. There's not a lot of busted coverages. They know where they fit in the in their run fits. They know where they fit in their coverages. They mix it up between, you know, playing man and playing zone, and they play extremely hard. They play physically and they play downhill and they play hard, and that's something that is a recipe for playing good defense. And you know, we know that the challenge that lies ahead of us, and we're gonna have to play really, really clean ball to go attack these guys.
5: Well, and then looking at the Notre Dame quarterback, CJ Carr. Yep. Really interesting numbers there. 1,197 yards passing. That's number 34 in the country. Davis Warren, he's got 1,207. That's number 32 in the country. Mm-hmm. But then CJ Carr really makes this jump when you look at completion percentage at 71%. 13 touchdowns. And I know you've probably looked at this because that's a stat I know you look at. One interception as a quarterback. Mm-hmm. This one really leaning into your experience here in the pros. I watched this guy work that offense, And for instance, he rolled out one time down in the red zone, kind of a dirty look. There wasn't anything to throw to, but he could have maybe as a college guy tried to stick it in there. And it felt like he did the pro thing. He just tucked the ball, ran down, got out of bounds, got his got his kicking unit out on the field, got 3 points, and got out of Dodge, if you will. Do you feel like when you watch this guy play, of course, speak about his play in general, but do you feel like this guy plays in a way where he understands the defense that he has behind him?
6: For sure. You know, and I think, you know, part of what you're mentioning is he plays with a lot of maturity.
5: Yeah.
6: He's a guy who understands that, you know, that it's not just about him. It's about the team behind him. And he does have a great defense supporting him on the other side. And, you know, I think that is a sign of maturity. That's a sign of an understanding, a contextual awareness, a situational awareness, that he doesn't have to do it all himself. And, you know, so credit to him, credit to their coaching staff. For the way that they've prepared him. But yes, he's efficient. He picks his spots to be aggressive. And you know, that's the other thing, as you look on all sides of this Notre Dame team, is, you know, they have made a lot of their hay in taking care of the football and taking it away. And even as you look at some of these games that were you know, well within reach late for some of these teams, both this year and last year, you know, the engine that's been driving some of these games becoming maybe more lopsided or just Notre Dame winning has been the turnovers and the way that Notre Dame capitalized on them. So, again, credit to them and their program, because it's very clear that they have a personality, they have an identity, and one that we're going to have to bring our best ball to go attack them.
5: Well, and then talk about that, because that actually was kind of my next question. They're plus 10 in turnovers. I mean, doing the math, they get the ball two more times than their opponent over the first five games. Like, that really slants the table, right?
6: For sure. It makes a huge difference. And again, with as efficient and effective as they're on offense, and then with the style of defense they play, you know, they can smother you in that way if you don't take care of the football and attack it at the times where they expose the ball, which is not often. And so you have to not only play a really clean game, but you have to take advantage of opportunities when they present themselves, you know, to try to take the ball away from them, because it is such a strength of theirs, is the turnover margin and valuing the ball and taking it away on defense.
5: Well, Coach, thanks so much for your insight, and best of luck this week.
6: You got it. Thanks, Kevin.
7: That was the head coach, Tavita Pritchard. Jason and I will be back with the starting lineups and the kickoff from Notre Dame Stadium in South Bend, Indiana, right after this. This is Stanford Cardinal football pregame from Learfield.
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3: 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And by Coke. Fan work is thirsty work. Enjoy a Coca-Cola. Yeah! Turn it up. It's game time. Here is Kevin Richardson and Jason Fisk.
16: Welcome back inside Notre Dame Stadium. Kevin Richardson along with Jason Fisk. We are 8 minutes and 20 seconds away from an on-time kickoff. And if you want an on-time takeoff, think SJC, San Jose Mineta International Airport. And with that, it's our SJC, San Jose Mineta International Airport, starting lineups. We will start with the host team, the Notre Dame Fighting Irish. They've got on the gold jerseys today. They've been good in those gold jerseys. Last 9 times they've had them on, they've won 8 of those games. We'll look at the defensive side of the ball first for them, as they are loaded on defense, allowing just 216 yards per game, and that's ranked number 1 in the country. Up front, Teon Gray, Boubacar Traore, Armel Mukum, and Bryce Young. Your linebackers, Jaden Osberry, and the leading tackler on the field today will be Drake Bowen. He's got 24 tackles on the year. He wears number 34. Your defensive backs, they'll play 5 of them. It's DJ McKinney, Aiden Schuler, he's an All-American number 2 tackler on the team, Leonard Moore, another All-American, and Luke Talich, along with Christian Gray. On offense, across the front, I'll point out they're all homegrown. No transfers on their offensive line from left to right. Will Black, Anthony Knapp, he's probably their best lineman. Ashton Craig, Sullivan Absher, and Gerby Lambert is your right tackle. Your tight ends, Cooper Flanagan and James Flanagan, although he pronounces it Flanagan. Kind of your stepbrother's Pam Pan thing going on there. Your wideouts, Jaden Greathouse, Jordan Faison, and Micah Gilbert. Starting running back will probably be Nolan James Jr., but we'll also see Jonas Walton and Aeneas Williams, and your quarterback will be C.J. Carr. Kickoffs, they'll be handled by Micah Drescher. Place kicks by Spencer Porath. He's a Purdue transfer. The punts will be handled by Jasper Scaife, and their long snapper will be Joseph Vinci. For the Stanford Cardinal, they're the visiting team. They've got on the white helmets, the white jersey, and the white pants. We'll give you the offensive side of the ball first, getting some consistency with that offensive line right now. Nicky Prongos, Zyron Brown, Fisher Anderson, and Simeone Paule, along with Khalil House. That's left to right up front. Your tight end will be Benji Blackburn. Your starting wideouts, but you'll see a bunch of them today, will be Jordan Inouye, Nico Brown, and Caden High. Your starting running back will be Micah Ford. We'll also see Cedric Irvin. And your quarterback will be Davis Warren. On defense for the Cardinal, up front, Ernest Cooper, Zach Rowell, Braden Marceau, Olayinka, and Omar Staples. Your linebackers, Teverua Tafiti and Sam Mattingly. We will also see probably at inside linebacker Josiah Galvan. Your cornerbacks will be Dre Pollard and Leroy Bryant. Your safeties will be Jay Green and Darius Davis. And your specialists look like this. Emmett Kinney, he'll be the kicker. Aiden Flintoff, he'll handle punts. And Alejandro Chavez will probably be on long snaps this afternoon. And those were your starting lineups brought to you by the San Jose Mineta International Airport. Fly simple, fly SJC, as the Fighting Irish will play their entrance tape. They've got the video going. They'll hit their hands on the play like champion sign, head out onto the field, and get their captains out there. Captains for Stanford today, Darius Davis, Davis Warren, and Bo Tate. This place is full.
17: It's full.
16: And it's a good vibe.
17: It is a good vibe. You come out here, and football is like we talked earlier. It's almost a religion. It's a bunch of screaming fans. They'll stay in the whole game. They're all wearing green. And it's just it's a savage atmosphere out here.
16: ACC crew for today's game, and the referee will be Daryl DeBerry. Our replay official, Todd Evans. Notre Dame Stadium seats 77,622. They expect a full house as we get ready to get underway. 22 straight sellouts as the Notre Dame Fighting Irish will take the field. The green jerseys, the green pants, with always the gold helmets. Well, again, if you're a Stanford player having trouble getting motivated for today, independent of what happened last week, that wasn't good. But if today doesn't get you fired up to go out and give it a go, then nothing will.
17: Oh, right? Absolutely. Absolutely. You got Cali boys coming out here, Midwest, you know, California, I don't know. I always have the theory that there's just so much other stuff going on out there that football is not the central thing. Out here it is, and you feel the energy. I mean, when you're down on that field playing, I used to feed off. I used to love coming into a hostile environment like this, and it fired you up to play.
16: Well, it's the 98th year of football in Notre Dame Stadium. Again, you played here in 92. That was a game you guys came in, probably weren't expected to win.
17: Two touchdowns they had us. Had them favored by. Yeah.
16: Yeah, and you guys dug a hole early and pulled back out of it. But the other interesting part, when we talk about the climate of college football, is how much this place has changed. We're sitting in a press box on the east side of Notre Dame Stadium that didn't exist in 1992 or 1998 either, right? And as you pointed out, they've done a whole other extension around the perimeter of the stadium. They made the west side luxury boxes. This east side is working press plus luxury boxes. I mean, this is
17: they're
16: top
17: in
16: the
17: 21st century, right? This program, you know, they've invested a lot in it. It's been, you know, the national program for a number of years since they've had that national contract with NBC to play all their games on TV. I think it's just become the measuring stick by which, you know, a lot of programs around the country measure themselves.
16: CJ Carr, he's the captain for Notre Dame, along with Jordan Faison and Drake Bowen.
18: Also, gentlemen, it's a great day for football. Let's have a great game to go with it.
16: And we'll listen
18: Stanford,
16: in here
18: you are the visiting
16: with
18: team.
16: Daryl
18: DeBerry. Calling the coin toss. This is my coin. This side is heads, tails. Heads, tails. What do you choose? Tails is the call. It's heads. Notre Dame, you've won the toss. Notre Dame has won the toss and deferred their option to the second half.
16: Well, there you have it. Notre Dame won the toss. They will defer, so Stanford will start the afternoon with the football. An interesting decision. Of course, I think if you're Notre Dame, probably makes
17: You want to start out there with your defense, right? They want to get them humming. That's been the focal point of this team. And they probably want to start out there, set the tempo for this game is probably what they're thinking.
16: Marcus Freeman, the head coach for Notre Dame. He's in his fifth year, 53-12. So not a bad start. And again, this was a team last year that was left out of the college football playoff. You could make a strong argument they should have been in. They were probably the 13th team, but they decided to decline the bowl bid, and their idea was come back with a vengeance in 2026. So if you think you're going to get the clutch put in on the truck here in the second half, if they get ahead, that will not happen.
17: No, they're in for a 60-minute game, and they want to show who they are. We're going to have to meet that physicality, meet that tempo, and just establish rhythm here on offense would be key. Find something we can get done, move the ball, stay out of those third and long situations so that that turnover machine doesn't get going that can happen mostly on third and long plays. So starting with a good rhythm is going to be a good objective for the offense today.
16: Back judge Hugh Brown, he's going to hand the ball to the kicker Micah Drescher for Notre Dame. Kick return unit for Stanford, Chris Davis. He'll stand back on the goal line. 284 yards of kick returns, number 5 in the nation, Champ Hampton. Up ahead of him, Preston Jernigan, Drew Cunningham, Zach Giuliano, that's your wedge. Then across the front, Sam Neely, Zach Johnson, Chase Cahoon, Bo Tate, Trey Williams, and Tyler Quo. Ball's in the air. Chris Davis going to get a stab at it at the 6. Davis at the 10, Davis at the 15, cuts back at the 20. Big contact there, big stack of green jerseys. Stops that forward progress, he'll get it out to the 20. Stanford Cardinal will go to work the first time this afternoon from their own 20-yard line right in front of us in this east side press box.
17: And it'll be interesting to see if the Stanford, they've been starting with tempo and just trying to tempo it up. Different points of the game, they've always started that way. We'll see what they do here, if they choose to just try to march it down, eat some clock, just kind of work through it, or they get tempo going.
16: Yeah, it looks like Prongos, Brown, Anderson, Paule, and House. That's your front five. They'll go trips to the right, two tight ends in that trips formation. Now they'll bring Ford back into the backfield. Davis Warren with the snap, looks to the right, gets hit from behind, ball is out, it's recovered by Notre Dame. If it's a fumble, was the arm going forward? No such indication from the referee. And the Fighting Irish on the first play of the game create a turnover. That's their 15th sack of the season. They get Davis Warren from behind, and they'll go to work on a microfield here. Ball will be set on the 18-yard line of the Stanford Cardinal.
17: Well, they dialed up the blitz there on the first play, and that number 5 came off the backside, uncontested. Probably a hot read that should have been handled by the quarterback, missed it, and sack caused fumble. And the turnover machine.
16: Yeah, Notre Dame offense will go to work first and 10. After they sort out and get the chains in the ground, they'll say it's at the 18-yard line. C.J. Carr, he's your quarterback. Looks really good on paper. 13 touchdowns, 1 interception, 71% completion percentage. Single back in the backfield. That's Nolan James. There's a snap. Nolan James will get it. Left side run. He'll just slam up in there. Sam Mattingly, the first Cardinal defender to get to him. They'll give him forward progress to the 15-yard line. It'll bring up second down and 7 from the 15-yard line of the Stanford Cardinal. First drive of the night for the Fighting Irish. No score from Notre Dame.
17: Nice gap sound defensive effort there to limit 2 yards on first down.
16: Three receivers to the right, one to the left. Single back in the backfield is still James. Five-man front for the Cardinal. C.J. Carr is going to move a man on the outside. That's Faison. There's a snap. Looks left, throws left. Ball is caught right there by Micah Gilbert. He'll hustle down to the 5-yard line, give the Fighting Irish a fresh set of downs. They'll go to work first and goal from the 5. Not good.
17: No, not a good start, but what I did like to see, there were 3 hats that came up, and they came and slammed the door pretty quickly as soon as he caught that ball.
16: C.J. Carr, he'll work out of a shotgun almost exclusively. Right behind him in a pistol formation, that's Nolan James. They'll bring a tight end into the backfield as a fullback. There's the snap. The tight end becomes a blocker. James will hit the right side for a 3-yard gain. Gets it down to the 2-yard line. Down at the bottom of that stack, Sam Mattingly. It'll bring up second down and goal on the 2 as they work down to the south end of this stadium, headed towards Indianapolis.
17: That's just a downhill run. Picked up a couple there.
16: Double wing, double wide. The wings are big old tight ends. Nolan James still your running back. He got the start, and he's getting all the carries thus far. They'll bring Flanagan into the backfield as a fullback. There's a snap, handoff right side, touchdown. Notre Dame Fighting Irish. Didn't take them long on the short 18-yard field. They go up 6-0 with 13:06 to play in the first quarter from South Bend, Indiana.
17: That was just an easy cut there by Nolan James. He started front side. Someone didn't hold the gap on the backside, cut it downhill right away. Easy touchdown for them.
16: Officially, they call it 4 plays, 18 yards. As Spencer Porath into kick. 26 of 26 on PATs this year. Snap, hold, kicks away, and it's good. make him 27 of 27. As the Fighting Irish will go up 7-0 with 13:06 to play. And it looks like we will get our first TV timeout of the afternoon. We'll take a break. This is Stanford Cardinal football from Learfield.
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16: Welcome back. Notre Dame Stadium, Kevin Richardson along with Jason Fisk. Jordan Watkins, he's on the sideline. 13:06 to play in the first quarter. Notre Dame didn't waste any time. They went up 7-0. Stanford received the kickoff, ran it out to the 20, had one play, fumbled it away. Davis Warren hit from behind. Cardinal, 1 of 6 on first drives for this year, and then Notre Dame went to work from 18 yards out, 4 plays, 18 yards, and they were able to run it in. It was Nolan James on the rush off the right side. Extra point, good, 7-0 your score.
17: 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This week's featured properties include Courtyard by Marriott, Palo Alto, and Creekside Inn.
16: It was Boubacar Traoré that came in from behind. He had 15 tackles on the year coming in, 2.5 sacks. You're the D lineman. They give you a sack on that when you knock that ball loose.
17: Oh,
16: like
17: yeah.
16: That, right? So he's got now 3.5 sacks as Stanford Cardinal will head out onto the field with its return units.
17: Yeah, we talked about there being 3 things to do on that first play. It looked like we got to still work on getting one of them done. They've got to start picking up their assignments first and foremost before the physicality can begin.
16: Notre Dame will get it teed up. Micah Dresser handles the majority of the kickoffs. He's got 27 kickoffs this year. We'll also see Eric Schmidt this afternoon. There's a kick, a short spinning kick. Davis is going to grab it at the 1. Davis at the 5. Davis at the 10. Davis at the 15. Cuts left. Just catch all kinds of static right up in his face. And is not able to get it out past the 20-yard line. On the tackle was Logan Thomas for Notre Dame. And Stanford Cardinal will go to work for the second time this afternoon from its own 19-yard line. 1 yard, literally, from where they were to start the afternoon.
17: See, so we can get a better rhythm, get something going here.
16: So it looks like 3 to the left. That's Blackburn High and Brown. 1 to the right, that's Inouye. Single back is Ford. Brown will come in motion to the right. 2 left, 2 right. There's a snap. Ford up the middle. Lowers his shoulder. Pushes ahead. Not a bad job there. He'll get 4 yards on the carry. Just a head-to-head collision there between he and Drake Bowen. Bring up 2nd down and 6. Cardinal will try to play with some tempo here.
17: Good job by Michael Ford, lowering his shoulder in the hole and getting a few extra yards there.
16: Inouye will split out to the left side. That's the short side. 3 receivers right. It's like John Anthony Hall plugged in. He's from Fishers, Indiana. Just an interstate from here. There's the snap. Here comes the rush. 5. Right side throw to Brown. Incomplete. Out in front of him a little bit. Had some gold helmets right up in his grill. Had to get that ball out quick.
17: Yeah, you talk about humming. They're hunting out there. They This is about get off for them and getting upfield, getting in the quarterback's face, and it had an effect there on that play. It wasn't quite the spot that Davis Warren wanted to put it.
0: So be a third down, and we'll call it six. Ball on the 23-yard line of the Cardinal. Brown over to the left side with four. Over on the right, Blackburn, Hall, and High. The math will tell you that Warren by himself. There's the snap, five come. Look in route to the left side. That ball is knocked up into the air by the defender. Jaden Saunders wanted Nico Brown. It falls incomplete. And we'll see our pregame interview. Aiden Flintoff out for his first punt of the afternoon.
17: That was decent protection that time. Had five to pick up five. We got on the blocks. Again, just a physical play on defense, number 12.
0: Punt unit out on the field. Flintoff will stand at his own 8-yard line. Looks like back to receive Dallas Golden. There's a snap, a high floating kick. Golden will come up, call for the fair catch in traffic, and make that catch at the 41-yard line of the Fighting Irish. Check that. They're going to say it was Faison on the return. And it looks like we will take a TV timeout. 12:07 to play in the first quarter. The Stanford Cardinal, they trail 7-0. This is Stanford Cardinal football from Learfield.
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0: Welcome back to the Hoosier State, Crossroads of America, I guess they call it, Notre Dame Stadium, Notre Dame Fighting Irish. They've got a 7-0 lead with 12:07 to play in the first quarter.
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0: Well, we'll summarize it in case you just tuned in. Notre Dame, they won the toss. They deferred. Stanford received the kick, and it's pretty interesting. We've seen two kickoffs. Notre Dame wants us to return the ball. Got it out to the 20. One play. It was fumbled away. And it was Boubacar Traore caused the fumble there as Davis Warren got ready to throw the ball. Notre Dame went to work from the 18-yard line of the Cardinal. Four plays, 18 yards. Nolan James ran it in. Stanford returned the kick out to the 19-yard line, a three and out, punt number one. And now Notre Dame will go to work. First and 10 from their own 42 is what they'll officially call it, as C.J. Carr will huddle up the Fighting Irish.
17: And here again, you're looking, if you can, to try to disguise your defense a little bit. Give C.J. Carr some different looks so he can't pick you apart pre-snap here.
0: So two receivers over to the left along with a tight end. Nolan James, the single running back, one receiver right. Five-man front for the Cardinal. Carr will point things out. Now he'll ask for the snap. Looks to the left, comes back to the right, sends it down the right sideline. Go route to Micah Gilbert. Ball is knocked away by Dre Pollard. Kept his eye on the ball, made a good defensive play. Crowd Mike said nothing because, well, there's a lot more green shirts in this place than there are Cardinals, right?
17: We ran the blitz that time, had an extra pressure on the quarterback. He had to deliver it on time. good coverage, though, down the field by Dre Pollard. Nice knockout there.
0: Gilbert and Cooper Flanagan out to the right. Two receivers out to the left. Single back in the backfield. C.J. Carr with the snap. Looks to the left. That ball is almost intercepted. Sam Mattingly got a jump on that look-in route. They wanted Jaden Greathouse. Ball bounced up in the air. Cardinal defender came in there, wasn't able to grab the handle.
17: Looks like that was a little zone coverage underneath there. Sam Mattingly got underneath the throw where it wanted to go. We've been playing so much man, that's a good changeup for us.
0: Darius Davis almost with the pick. So we're looking at a third down, and we'll call it 10. Ball's on the 42-yard line. Two receivers each side. Single back is Nolan James. There's the snap. Cardinal brings five. C.J. Carr has to release right side. Kind of sidearms it in to James. Falls incomplete. Right there on the play for the Stanford Cardinal was Charlie Eckhart. And, hey, good job, hey, Stanford Cardinal defense. There's a three and out.
17: It's a three and out. We'll take it. And we'd like to get the quarterback down, but that was a great job getting pressure on the five-man rush. Got him spilled out, and he had to sack the ball.
0: We'll say good day to Jasper Scaife. He's out of West Perth, Australia. Back to receive is Liam Thorpe. Three of the six punters we've seen this year have been from Australia, by the way. He'll put a high backspin kick downrange, and Thorpe will get radar lock on it, make a nice clean catch at the 14-yard line. And that is where the Cardinal will go to work. For the third time tonight on offense, first drive, one and out, second drive, three and out. Let's see if Davis Warren and company can sketch a little better path on this one.
17: Yeah, and again, you just got to find something that you can hang your hat on. Find some plays, find a run that's kind of taking advantage of something they're doing. Make those short throws and just get a drive going.
0: Well, and I'll put the hex on everybody here. Davis Warren, he had 167 throws to start the year without an interception that tied Davis Mills. There's the snap. He's going to throw it out to the edge to Nico Brown. He'll make a nice move at the 15, drag the defender with him, and get it out to the 17-yard line. So fake that handoff, shot it out to the edge. Good to get that ball in Nico's hands.
17: Yeah, a little RPO to get it going. Again, the play call gets you. It's like a short run, right? A 2-3 yard gain on first down keeps you moving.
0: High and Brown will go to the left. Blackburn will go to the right with a Novwe. The right is the short side of the field on this second down and seven. Davis Warren will point to the linebacker. High snap, but handled. He'll give it to Micah Ford. Micah Ford will just bury his head right up in there and get the ball out to the 19-yard line. That'll bring up a third down and five.
17: Third down has been a you know, it's something we've been challenging with only 37% on the year. You've got to find a way to get that number up.
0: Yeah, and Cardinal with a lot of third downs in games, 14. That's not, you want less third downs, not more. Two to the right, two to the left. Davis Warren, he'll work out of the shotgun. Micah Ford right next to him. It's a four-man front if it holds. There's a snap, four come. Warren looks across the middle, has forever. Escapes to the left side. He's at the left hash, pulls it down, 15, 20, and then, ooh, takes some big contact over in front of the Fighting Irish bench, right at about the 23-yard line. Wanted that first down, and, man, just couldn't get there. We'll see the kicking unit out onto the field with Aiden Flintoff set to kick it away.
17: I love the competitiveness there by Warren Davis, though. He just laid his shoulder down, tried to make it happen. He was fighting for the sticks. That's the kind of effort you're going to need to see today.
0: Well, we'll get that starting punt unit out to you. Again, handling the snaps today is Alejandro Chavez. There's the snap. Flintoff with a lot of pressure. Gets it out. A nice high booming kick. Faison will grab that thing with an over-the-shoulder catch at his own 29-yard line. Your punt cover unit was Sam Neely, Tyler Quo, Bo Tate, Trey Williams, Scotty Edwards, and Javian Randall. And your upbacks were Chico Holt, Charlie Hoytink, and Preston Jernigan. Aiden Flintoff, a good interview there to start our football afternoon, talking about getting a concussion in soccer. So he went ahead and played
17: play football, of course. That's what everyone does.
0: So this will be the third drive of the afternoon. If the crowd mic sounds quiet, it is. It was a three and out on the last drive for the Fighting Irish. Let's see what they adjust here. They'll put three to the left, single back in the backfield. One to the right. There's the snap. Single back will get it. That's Nolan James. He'll work the right side. Jake Green will knock him down, the Washington transfer. It'll be a gain of five. Bring up second down and five. 9:30 to play in the first quarter. Notre Dame leads 7-0.
17: Just a little gap scheme play there. Nice job of Galvan coming up and shutting the door, taking on the lead blocker, and limiting that game.
0: Nolan James, he started in a pistol right behind C.J. Carr. Now he'll kick to his left. Now they'll move him to the right. Three receivers left, one to the right side. There's the snap, handoff, left side. Nolan James will head up in there. Josiah Galvan back out on the field this week. Comes up, makes a nice play, and that'll bring up third down, and we'll call it four.
17: Yeah, we're definitely, it's Matt Rose is definitely missed down there, so other players are going to have to step up. Galvan's a good candidate to do that. Nice play there, being decisive, coming through the hole and making a play.
0: Micah Gilbert out to the right. Over on the left looks to be Graham Flanagan and I believe Faison. Now Graham will go in motion to the right. Two left, two right, single back. There's a snap, three-man rush. C.J. Carr pulls it down, wants to run. He's at the 40, the 45, and then he'll get pulled down from behind by Gabe Kaminsky. But that's what we were talking about in the pregame.
17: Right, yeah.
0: Everybody's...
17: You know, Gabe had a really nice move. He swum the guy outside, got quick pressure on the quarterback, but someone else was out of the lane, and there was a gap, a space for the quarterback to break it up the middle.
0: And he moves the chains, and now they're going to play with tempo. First and 10 from their own 45-yard line. 8:04 to play in the first quarter. Five-man front for the Cardinals. C.J. Carr out of the gun. There's the snap. Hands it off. Right side run. Nolan James gets the door slammed shut on him. Right there. Good defense. Ernest Cooper out there on the edge. They call him the edge position, and a nice play.
17: He set the edge out there. Tavares Fiti is a I like when he's out on the edge. He'll come up and set a firm edge, turn that thing back inside. Nice play out there. On first down, no gain.
0: We'll call it second down and 10. Ball on the 45-yard line of the Fighting Irish. Two tight ends to the left side. That's Flanagan and Flanagan. Now they'll flex Flanagan out to the left. That's Cooper. Now there's a snap. Throws it right side. Out there on the side making the catch is Jaden Greathouse. He'll make a move to the sideline. Right up in his face, making the play on defense is Leroy Bryant, but not before Greathouse gets the first down.
17: Good coverage out there. I think we're sitting in a zone again. Leroy Bryant does a good job getting to his drop. He's just got to come pull the trigger and make that tackle to limit that so it's not a first down.
0: Adam Chauvelin, he'll sub in on the D-line. Notre Dame will put trips to the left. That's the wide side. Ball on the 45-yard line of the Stanford Cardinal. One receiver to the right. There's a snap. Handoff straight up the middle. Goes the new running back, Aeneas Williams. He'll just get smothered right at the line of scrimmage. We'll maybe call it a loss of one. It'll bring up, we'll call it second down and 11.
17: And so far, the pattern against, defensive pattern against the run has been pretty good. Their gaps are filled, not limiting those gains. Again, another no gain on first down. Actually, a loss of one on that one.
0: Two receivers to the right, two to the left. Ball is on the right hash. Single back is Williams. Four-man front for the Cardinal. There's the snap. They're going to pull a guard and a tackle to the left. Williams will run it to the left. All kinds of bodies flying around. Eckhart and Green and Galvan will come up and knock Aeneas Williams to the ground. But he'll get it out to the 41-yard line of the Stanford Cardinal. It'll bring up third down and six. 5:55 to play in the first quarter. Notre Dame leads 7-0.
17: That's our little gap scheme play that we had trouble with last week versus Wake. So it was a good job by the safety coming down. You need to get an extra defender down there when a new gap is created.
0: Graham Faison and Flanagan to the right. Single receiver to the left. That's Micah Gilbert. Single back is Williams. There's a snap. Williams left side with a pretty good hold. Down to the 35. Tripped up. He'll go head first into this Notre Dame Stadium field turf at the 31-yard line. He'll move the chains. And it'll bring up first and 10, and the Fighting Irish will stay on tempo here.
17: Just one person jumps out of the gap on that play, and there was a space for him to hit that hole.
0: Ninth play of the drive for the Fighting Irish. They'll work a first and 10 from the 31 of the Stanford Cardinal. Two receivers each side. Now they'll bring Graham in motion to the left. Three into the boundary. They'll throw it into the boundary. Jordan Faison will make the catch. He'll head against the grain. Gets to say hello to Jay Green and Josiah Galvan. He'll manufacture about a 3-yard gain. It'll bring up second down and 7. Ball on the 28-yard line of the Stanford Cardinal. 4:40 to play in the first quarter. It's been all Notre Dame, but it's just 7-0 right now.
17: Tried to set up the tunnel screen there. It looked like a good job. Everyone recognizing it. Fighting through the blocks, limiting the game.
0: Aeneas Williams, a single back. Doubles formation to the left. Now they'll bring a man in motion over to the right. That's Flanagan. 3 right, 1 left. C.J. Carr gets a snap. Escapes to the right side. Sends it to the corner. Nice throw. Nice catch. Jaden Greathouse, he'll grab it down at about the 12-yard line before he gets pushed out of bounds by Tevarua Tafiti. And it'll bring up first and 10 for the Fighting Irish from the 12-yard line of the Stanford Cardinal.
17: Yeah, just got out of the pocket there. Design quarterback in the flat there. He does a nice job finding the receiver. The first down.
0: Three receivers over to the left. Tight end to the right side. That's Flanagan. Single back. Aeneas Williams. C.J. Carr out of a shotgun. Four-man front. There's the snap. Guard and the tackle from the right. Pull to the left. And Williams, big hole up the middle. He'll get down inside the 5-yard line. I'll let him sort it out. They're going to say he's down at the 3-yard line. And that will bring up second down and 1.
17: See, they're trying to play with that 5-man front. Usually that's susceptible to what they're trying to do there. They're trying to pull a guy, kick out your end, pin the 3 technique inside and create a seam. And that time, there was no one there to fill the extra gap that made.
0: James Flanagan, a tight end. He'll sub in. He'll line up on the left. Right behind him, off his hip, at a fullback is Cooper Flanagan. Single back, Aeneas Williams. C.J. Carr, out of the gun, takes the snap, throws a look-in route right side. Touchdown. Notre Dame Fighting Irish as Jake Greathouse on the look-in route makes a nice, strong-handed catch. And the Fighting Irish will go up 13-0 with 2:55 to play in the first quarter.
17: The way you defend that is you don't get in this position down at the goal line, right? That's a pretty tough route to defend. You got a single receiver out there. You just got to take that quick slant in. Just got to get a step on the defender. And Carr's just deliver that one every time.
0: Out to kick, Spencer Porath. Snap, hold, kicks away. It's good. Porath, 28 of 28 on his PATs. And the Notre Dame Fighting Irish will go up 14-0 with 2:55 to play in the first quarter. We'll take a TV timeout. 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
0: At Notre Dame Stadium, Kevin Richardson, Jason Fisk, along with 77,622 of our best friends. 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Notre Dame's up 14-0. 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Stanford Cardinal has had 3 drives. 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They trail 14-0. 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
0: Notre Dame, 88 yards offense, 43 passing. C.J. Carr, 5 of 8. And rushing Notre Dame with 45 yards. And it's been Aeneas Williams, 7 carries, 28 yards. C.J. Carr, 1 carry for 9. And Nolan James, he's got 3 carries for 8 yards. If I think about that last drive for Notre Dame, 12 plays, 70 yards, kind of try to glean some positive. Looks like scheme-wise,
17: we're making them fight for it, right? Yeah. We're not giving up the big play. It's a good job of kind of keeping things in front of you. You just got to make that play. You know, going back to that second drive when they had a chance to get a pick, you know, you got to make those plays to try to flip it and steal the possession, get something going.
0: And a little more zone coverage. Looks
17: yeah,
0: like a little
17: more zone
0: two,
17: coverage, yeah.
0: And you've got some help on
17: Definitely.
0: The boundary. There's a high spinning kick from Drescher. Chris Davis is going to take it at the goal line. Davis at the 5, Davis at the 10. He's on the right side numbers. Cuts up the sideline. Goes airborne out of bounds at the 25. And then, yeah, gets shoved right into the bench. Flags will come out. The crowd will kind of moan a little bit. But when they're on that big white line, you can't shove them. It isn't 1992 where...
17: You used to get two steps.
0: Two steps, and everybody, as you said, took advantage of
17: it. And now if you even think about taking one step, they throw the flag.
0: That's right. You even think about it. Daryl DeBerry is the head referee. He'll talk it over here. I believe they will.
18: There is no foul on the play. First down, Stanford.
17: Or maybe sometimes it's a lot.
0: Wow.
17: Okay.
0: That's unbelievable. What, it wasn't a hard push?
17: Well,
0: ball will be out of bounds at the 27-yard line. They didn't give him a good spot. I'll take that. But, man, that's crazy.
17: The luck of the Irish.
0: Fourth drive of the afternoon for the Stanford Cardinal. Remember, they had a one-and-out, a three-and-out, and a three-and-out. They'll put quads to the left. That's 4. Now they'll break the quads and put trips to the right. That's 3. Inouye out there by himself on the wide side. Nico Brown, he'll go in motion to the left now. There's the snap. Davis Warren slings it out to the left side. Inouye will make the catch. Turn up field, get it out past the 35-yard line. Good hustle there as it was Luke Talich knocked him down, but that's enough for a first down.
17: Good job again there, taking advantage of what the defense gave him.
0: So Brown and High to the right. There's the snap. Micah Ford up the middle. White shirts, green shirts. Ford busts out of the rugby scrum, spins out, heads forward, and gets the ball out to the 43-yard line.
17: Yeah, Micah Ford did a great job. He kind of ran into the wall there at the line of scrimmage, and he just found a way, rolled out to his right, kept those legs driving, made that a nice 6-yard gain on first down.
0: Ford still in at running back. John Anthony Hall, Chico Holt, and Benji Blackburn, they'll go to the left. Caden High, he'll go to the right. One safety high. This Notre Dame defense loves to man cover. John Anthony Hall will come in motion over to the right. There's a snap, play action fake. Davis Warren looks to the left side, almost intercepted. Wanted Caden High across the middle. Flag comes out late. We might get a defensive hold here on Caden High, but there were 3 green jerseys around him. Lucky he didn't get that one taken away.
17: Yeah, I think they know where they're going to watch Caden High. He's definitely our leading receiver.
18: Prior to the pass, holding. Defense number 2, 10-yard penalty. Automatic first down.
0: DJ McKinney called for the hold. Clock will tell us 1:50 to play in the first quarter. Cardinal trails 14-0. Nico Brown, he'll sub in. Caden High, he'll sub out. Offensive front. Prong goes. Looks like Brown, Anderson, Pauley, and House. So that's still intact. 3 to the right, 1 to the left. High snap but handle. Play action fake. Got a defender in his face, so Warren will throw it right side to Holt. Right up there in his grill was Boubacar Traore. And had to just burn it out of bounds. And the old naked boot isn't really causing people any problem right now.
17: Yeah, no, that didn't sell the fake there at all. And there they had that covered.
0: 3 to the right. That'll be Blackburn, Holt, and Brown. Inouye out to the left. Single back in the backfield right on the D of ND in the center of the field is 4. There's a snap. Handoff left side. Ford right up into the mosh pit. And man, just hammered right there at just the bottom of that mosh pit.
17: Little stretch zone. Linebacker comes up. He sees a gap. Almost beats Micah Ford to the hole there. Not much doing.
0: Sean Civiliano, rather, on the tackle. That'll bring up a third down, and we'll call it 10. Ball on the 47-yard line of the Fighting Irish. This is the first trip into Notre Dame territory. Davis Warren out of the shotgun, looking at a safety up there, acting like he's coming on the blitz. Three right, one left. There's the snap. Four come. Has some time. Sends it across the middle. Falls incomplete. Wanted Blackburn. Ball just got slapped away by the defender, Jaden Sanders. And we will see Aiden Flintoff out for his third punt.

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5: Well, Jordan, you've been down there on the sidelines. This is a big crowd, but other than the first drive, they've been kind of quiet, although the Cardinal has been quiet on offense also. They've only got 27 yards to show for their four drives, but little sign of life there on special teams. You down that ball on the one.
6: All right,
5: looks like we
6: lost Jordan.
5: Jordan will pick you up at the quarter break.
6: Well, this is an opportunity down here. You know, you got him pinned down. You'd love to keep him down here. There's a chance to make a big play, and this is the type of position on the field where you can really do something to flip the script and maybe steal something.
5: Okay, C.J. Carr, he's your quarterback. We got a new running back, Jonas Walton. They'll run three per game. Walton getting his reps right here. They'll go big, double tight formation. They'll send a man in motion. That's Matt Jeffrey, under center for Carr. He'll take the snap, quarterback sneak. Gets up in there and gets about two. We'll see what they sort out. Sam Mattingly put it right on him, but pretty effective quarterback sneak when you're trying to get some breathing room from your own one.
6: Yeah, you just don't want to have your heels in the end zone when you get the ball snapped. This gives them a little room to operate. Try to get out of it, get some on second down. Here comes a big play.
5: They'll split one receiver each side. Double wing, double wide. Now they'll take a wing and move him in as fullback. Jonas Walton, again, is the running back. He'll stand in his own end zone along with C.J. Carr. No letters in the end zone here at Notre Dame, just traditional white stripes. Carr will change things, and now he'll step back up. We're calling this a second and 8 from his own 3 yard line. He'll let that clock run down to zero, trying to get the Cardinal to jump. And at the end of 15 minutes of football, the Stanford Cardinal trails 14-0. We'll take a break. This is Stanford Cardinal football from Learfield.
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1: 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Get ready to start the second quarter. Cardinal trails 14-0. They got 27 yards offense in the first quarter. Notre Dame with 90 yards of offense.
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1: Well, we'll try it again. We'll throw it down to Jordan. Again, a first quarter that wasn't too productive offensively, but a good play there on special teams to punt that ball down to the one-yard line.
3: Yeah, sometimes in games like this, when you're trying to make something happen, field position is going to be huge. And so y'all talked about, you know, this is a big play coming up on second down, right? They got that sneak for a little bit of space. You got to keep them in. And the defensive line's done a pretty good job helping with that so far. We've seen C.J. Carr. They're designing him to get off the spot because you've seen some pressure, right? BMO right up on the center. Cole Breeler's made a couple of good rushes. But, of course, as we all know, it's one thing to make a good rush. It's another thing to finish it, too.
1: Well, keep up the good work down there on the sideline. We'll talk to you in a couple of breaks here as we'll run those last seconds off this TV timeout and switch ends. And, you know, Jason, I look at these stats. Notre Dame, 43 passing, 47 rushing. They want to run the ball a little better than they have this year. Their average number on the year is 162 per game, and they want to be closer to 200. They've openly stated that.
2: Right.
1: You're seeing a lot of that run game. At the same time, when they get in a little bit of a pinch, put the ball in C.J. Carr's hands to see whose hands he gets the ball in. Right. But they've got 90 yards of total offense. Stanford, 13 passing, 14 rushing for a total of 27 and the one turnover.
2: And I think so far, like we said, the defensive line has been doing a pretty good job of staying stout on the runs. There's been a few missed assignments in their gap control defense, but 3.9 yards per carry is not great, but it's definitely not, it's above below their average. So got to keep finding ways to keep that thing hemmed up, keep down. And this is like Jordan said, this is a big second down play. You want to keep them pinned down here so you get a chance to go hunt on third down near the goal line.
1: Scores from around the conference. Duke, Georgia Tech tied up at 7 apiece, 14-20 to play in the second. Virginia Tech 7-0 over the California Golden Bears, 12-30 to play in the second. North Carolina got the win on the road, 21-17 over Pitt. Wake Forest 38-14 over North Carolina State. Second down, we'll call this, and 8 from their own 3-yard line. C.J. Carr out of a shotgun from his own end zone. Tight end right, 3 receivers left. There's the snap, hands it off, straight up the middle. Big hole, Walton will work the right side. He's to the 40, the 50, the 40, 30, 20, 10, 5, touchdown. Jonas Walton, it's a 1-2-3 punch with the run game for the Notre Dame Fighting Irish. Took that thing to the house for 97 yards and puts the Irish up 20-0 with 14:48 to play in the second quarter.
2: Okay, nothing creative here. It's just a downhill zone play. Someone's out of their gap. All it takes is one, and someone falls down and is off to the races here.
1: Man. Spencer Porath in to kick. Snap, hold, kicks away. And it's no good. How about that?
2: Okay.
1: Porath, 28 of 29 on his PATs. Now, wait a minute. They put it on the board. Referees wave their arms, correct?
2: I thought, but we shall see.
1: Yeah, again. PAT missed on the...
2: There it goes, okay. Off the board. Yeah, we weren't imagining things up here. It's a little far down to see for sure.
1: And you're always making fun of me going, the home venues, do they ring it up on you? So the extra point, no good. If you notice, if you really listen to the Kevin Richardson extra point or field goal call, I'm always late because I wait for the referees that are underneath the goalpost to make the call.
2: And apparently you need to share your suggestion with the scoreboard operator.
1: And I need to come with more conviction. Of course, that was down at the north end, which is a little bit hard to see. But net effect is your score 20-0. Notre Dame, 187 yards of offense just like that as they get a 97-yard run from Jonas Walton. How about that if you're part of that three running back mix, Carr, Williams, and Walton? You're over on the sidelines going, man, I got 97 yards. You need to put me back in. Give me some more carries.
2: Yeah, they've been pretty steady trying to get all those guys equal amounts of time. They just kind of roll them by series.
1: Drescher's got it teed up. Got the ball from Hugh Brown, the back judge. High spinning kick. That ball will go out of the end zone and in for the touchback at the north end. Of course, that ball being on the one-yard line kind of gave me the shakes. In 88, Notre Dame had the ball on the one-yard line on the opposite end. Goal line stand by the Cardinal defense. Cardinal offense goes out, fumbles it on the first play on their own one-yard line. And, of course, Notre Dame put the ball in from 1 yard out.
2: We've done a fair job. There's been opportunities, right? You had that pick that could have, would have, should have been. Again, you had a chance to get him pinned down there. Try to shift field position, but we got to be consistent and just consistently be in the right spots.
1: Let's see what Davis Warren can do here as he'll work from his own 25-yard line. He'll put three to the right, one to the left. There's the snap, handoff straight up the middle. I think that's Cedric Irvin when they sort all this out down at the bottom of the stack. So give him two, bring up second down and eight. Ball on the 27-yard line of the Stanford Cardinal. 14:30 to play in the first half. Cardinal trails 20-0.
2: Cedric Irvin's got a different style of running. He's really patient back there and waits for something to open up. That time there was just nothing that opened in front of him.
1: Ian Brown to the right. Over here on the left is Blackburn and Holt. Now they'll move Holt over to the right. Trips right, single receipt, tight end to the left. There's the snap. Warren has to escape and then just dirts it. Almost intercepted. Had to get rid of that ball. Had a blitz off the edge. Defensive back right up in his face. That was Aiden Schuler. Check that.
4: Officials timeout for defensive injury.
1: One of those smaller linebackers. It looks a lot like a DB, and we've got an injured player out on the field for the Notre Dame Fighting Irish. 14:07 to play in the first half. Cardinal trails 20-0, and it looks like they're going to throw us to a TV timeout, so we will do the same. This is Stanford Cardinal football from...
5: 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Score 0-0. 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
1: Welcome back to Notre Dame. Kevin Richards along with Jason Fisk. Jordan Watkins, he's down on the sideline. We come out of this break. It'll be third down and eight for the Stanford Cardinal from its own 27-yard line. They trail 20-0. This is the fifth drive of the afternoon for the Cardinal.
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1: So out of this break, for the Cardinal, will be third down and eight. They're 0-for-3 on third downs this afternoon. Notre Dame is 2-of-3 coming into this game in terms of third down conversions. 34%, and Notre Dame 40%, but Notre Dame with only 10 third downs per game. So Stanford with 14 per game.
2: The best way to win third down is not to be in third down.
1: Okay.
2: Definitely a challenge here. We got third and eight. Protection's got to hold up.
1: Purcell.
2: Creates up the downfield for Davis to find.
1: Well, and, you know, trying to kind of call your shot. I mean, with 29 yards of offense, you got one catch by Inouye and one by Nico Brown. The palette is wide open, right?
2: Yes, yes. Plenty of places to try.
1: Three receivers to the right. One of those is big old Benji Blackburn. Inouye over to the left. Single back. It's Micah Ford. Now they'll bring Blackburn over to the left. Two left, two right. There's a snap. Four come with a rush from a linebacker. Sends it right side. It's intercepted. This could get ugly. It's at the 30. At the 25. Breaks a tackle. Runs sideways. We'll get down to the 20 and then run out of bounds. On that interception, Boubacar Traore, he started the game wreaking havoc on the Stanford Cardinal and wreaked some havoc right there. That was the first interception of the afternoon, second interception of the year there for Davis Warren, and Notre Dame will go to work on a short field again, first and 10, once they set the ball down for me.
2: Boubacar Traore, you know, he comes from the defensive line position. They list him as an end. That was a little zone dog where the defensive end drops back. A lot of times the quarterback can't see that, can't account for it because it's coming from the line of scrimmage. And obviously Davis Warren did not see him dropping back underneath that zone.
1: Jerome Bettis in over on the right side at wide receiver. His dad, of course, the Jerome Bettis. He's with Great House over on the right. Two receivers left, Faison and Flanagan. Now they'll bring Greathouse in motion to the left. Three left, one right. Single back, Jonas Walton. There's the snap. Four-man rush with a twist. Sends it into the end zone. 50-50 ball falls incomplete. That was Greathouse and Darius Davis battling in that northwest corner of Notre Dame Stadium.
2: He's trying to throw that little fade in the corner. Good coverage there, and a bit outside.
1: Three receivers to the left, one to the right. C.J. Carr out of the shotgun. He'll clap his hands, take the snap. Jonas Walton, right side run, down to the 15, moves the stack, and gets that ball down to the 11-yard line. Be short of the first down by about two. They'll call it third down and two. 13:35 to play in the first half. Cardinal trails 20-0. Fighting Irish trying to go up by 26.
2: This is a big third down. You got to dial up something. You got to have a play here to try to limit them to three. Keep this thing from getting out of hand.
1: Flanagan and Flanagan on the left. One's a tight end, one's at a wing. Bettis and Faison out to the left. Four left, nobody right. Single back. That's Walton. There's the snap. They'll pitch it to Walton. They've got the edge, and he'll get grabbed in the backfield. Josiah Galvan looked at some film this week. When they go quads to the wide side, they're going to pitch it, and Josiah came down and blew it up.
2: Yeah,
1: great play.
2: He knew that's a highlight
1: right there.
2: That's a nice play. He knew that thing was coming. Came shot out of a cannon. Tackle for a loss. Good big play when we needed it right here.
1: Spencer Porath, he's the transfer kicker from Purdue. 6 of 7 on field goals this year. This well within his range. It'll be a 33-yarder. His longest, a 52-yarder. Snap, hold, kicks away, wait for the referees. They'll throw their arms in the air, and it's good. 23-0, your score with 12:27 to play in the first half. Via the turnover, could have been really ugly and got off the field just giving up three. We'll take a break. This is Stanford Cardinal football from Learfield.
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1: Welcome back. Notre Dame Stadium. Devin Richardson along with Jason Fisk, Jordan Watkins. 23-0 your score with 12:27 to play in the first half. It's been all Notre Dame. Stanford Cardinals turned the ball over twice. Notre Dame with 191 yards of total offense. Stanford Cardinal with just 29, although that last drive set up on a short field started at the 19-yard line for Notre Dame, and they went four plays, 4 yards, and settled for the field goal. Well, we got Jordan Watkins back up in the booth. It's an interesting stadium. It's full. It was loud on that first drive where they got down and got some points. They've been looking for something to cheer about. Meanwhile, just Notre Dame just keeps grinding away.
11: Yeah, this is one of those games where it's interesting. You look at the scoreboard, you look at the stats, and you'd say, oh, man, like Sam, I mean, Notre Dame has been totally dominating this. But it's been a play here or a play there, right? I mean, they have, what, 144 rushing yards, and over 95 of those come on one play.
12: Right.
11: But you saw what the defense has actually been doing for most of the game. You're in another short field, and you hold them to three, right? So that's kind of how it's been going. Now, if you're Stanford, you just have to find that one play. What's the one thing we can get going to give yourself some momentum to start getting back into this?
2: Your point, too, I think the consistency has got to be the thing, right? You got to stop having those breakdowns that just cost you and get what's going good kind of breaks down, and all of a sudden you give up that 95-yard run. Usually just one person out of a gap, one person That's getting a missed assignment, and can't have it.
1: The kick unit out onto the field for Notre Dame. Chris Davis back to receive for the Stanford Cardinal. Toe into the leather, kick it down to the north end. Chris Davis will put his arms out. That ball will go about 3 yards deep in the end zone. Come out to the 25-yard line. Stanford will start this drive. They're sixth of the afternoon, right where they started the fifth drive of the afternoon at their own 25-yard line. Well, again, it's an open palette. Just two completions.
2: Yeah.
1: 2 of 8 for Davis Warren.
2: Definitely not typically have much time to stay comfortable back there.
1: So Nico Brown, he'll split out to the right side. Now he'll move back over to left. Two left, two right. They're going to pull Paul A to the left, run it straight up the middle. We'll call it a gain of two. Bring up second down and 8. Paul A finishing
11: like
1: a block down the field there on Jalen Snead. I called him an undersized linebacker, and man, he kind of tied into an oversized offensive guard. He ended up on his back out by the clover leaf on the 35.
2: That's a kind of mentality.
11: Yes.
2: You like that mentality in everyone in this game. Flip the script here.
1: High and Brown to the right. Blackburn and Holt to the left. They're just shoulder to shoulder on the line of scrimmage. Single back. Micah Ford, there's a snap, here comes a rush, gets it out quick, high with a catch, gets to the 30, pushes it up and out to the 35, they call him down at the 36, on the tackle, Jalen Snead, jumping back in the action here, but it'll be first and 10 for the Cardinal, they'll work from their own 36-yard line, 11:25 to play in the first half, 23-0, your score, the Cardinal trails.
2: Really nice job on that last one of Micah Ford picking up the blitz. He had a blitzer coming up the middle, looked like it was going to be clean. Micah folded in and took him down to the knees, allowed that completion to happen.
1: Holt and Inouye out to the right. Holt at the numbers. Now they'll bring him in motion over to the left. Two receivers left. Now they'll stop Holt and get him back to the right. Two left, two right. Little three-man down front. Ford Notre Dame, handoff straight up the middle. Micah Ford will slam it up in there and get two. Paul A down in there. I think he got rolled up on.
11: He's not getting up.
1: He's on all fours there. That's usually not good. It means you had somebody roll up on you from behind. He'll stand up. training crew will run back off the field. We'll call it second down and nine. 10:30 to play in the first half. 23-0, your score. Notre Dame leads. Stanford will straighten things out here. High will run over to the right side with Blackburn. That's the short side of the field. Over the left is Black and Brown, and now we got a whistle and a timeout called by the Stanford.
12: Charge timeout. Stanford, they're first. This will be 30 seconds.
1: And stay right here. 10-12 to play in the first half. 23-0, your score. Stanford Cardinal trails. Stanford Cardinal with what is their sixth drive right now. They got 41 yards of offense. Notre Dame with 191.
2: Well, we knew it was going to be a tough sledding coming in here, right? We knew it was going to be a challenge. And again, it's there's been some glimmers, some positives defensively. You've had some consistency for three out of four plays, but that fourth play is what gets you, and if you don't have it. Now the offense can just kind of build on there. They've had this last couple drives has been better than the first. Obviously, we started with that turnover. But they're finding things, and they're taking care of business. That last pickup on the blitz, you know, allowed that completion to happen. And if you can build some consistency here, get some points before halftime.
1: Yeah, and those doggone turnover, you go minus two.
13: There you go.
1: Yeah. Against anybody.
2: You're right.
1: Especially these guys, that's going to stink. Black is going to split out over here to the left side. Two receivers to the right. One of them is Blackburn. He split far right. Single back, Micah Ford. Four-man front by the Fighting Irish with a linebacker creeping. He's coming. There's the snap. Just four come. Warren looks right side. Puts some good zip on the out route. Nico Brown, he'll catch it. Gets shoved out of bounds. Jaden Osberry.
13: Oh, boy.
1: On the play, and we got a flag.
13: That's going to be on us. Well, there's one early, too, on the play, but that last one post-snap is on us.
2: So, OPI.
1: As I always like to say, I ain't judging, but, man, that's a get that unsportsmanlike between the whistles, right?
13: Yeah.
1: At least you got a chance on that one.
13: And I tell you what, I'll give the Notre Dame, I think it was a linebacker or safety, some credit. He sold it, right? But
1: we'll let him sort it out here. We'll hear from Daryl DeBerry, ACC crew on
14: the two fouls by the offense that will be enforced. Illegal formation, 44 players in the backfield. After the play, personal foul, unnecessary roughness, offense number zero, 15-yard penalty, second down.
1: Okay, so last week, four players in the backfield, that happened, I believe, four times. For sure it happened three.
2: Yeah, that's one of those things, just really no excuse. You got to clean
1: it right
2: up, yeah.
1: So now they'll work that ball further back to the north end.
14: Correction. The foul on number zero is an unsportsmanlike conduct foul. His first of the game towards disqualification.
1: All right. After they set the ball down, they're going to put it on the 17-yard line.
13: Second and 29.
1: Second and 29 for the Cardinal. 10:08 to play in the first half. Cardinal trails 23-0. Three receivers left, one to the right. There's the snap. Draw. Micah Ford got some room. 20, 25. And then just gets drilled. He'll get it out to the 27-yard line.
2: Little sprint draw action there. Quarterback rolls out, tucks it into Micah Ford's belly, and he gets a few yards gain on that.
1: So that'll bring up a third and 19. Cardinal 0-for-4 on third down. Ford, he'll split over to the right side. Two to the right, three to the left. He'll now move in a little bit, line up at a wing. Looks like a five-man front for Notre Dame as they'll walk up a linebacker, have him rush off the edge. That's Drake Bowen. That's the old pin the ears back and go get him right here as Davis Warren will work out of a shotgun. There's a snap, five come. Davis Warren checks it down. Micah Ford with it at the 20, cuts up, 25, then gets pulled down. Give him a gain of about one. Make it 0-for-5 on third down conversions. And we will see Aiden Flintoff out for punt number four.
2: And they're trying to take care of Notre Dame's aggressiveness there with the little screen pass. But Boubacar Traore had none of it. He sniffed that out right away, came over and made the play for no gain.
1: Five plays, 2 yards on that drive. Alejandro Chavez in the snap. And Flintoff to kick. No pressure. He'll get a nice high kick up into this Midwest air. Faison will grab it at the 25. He's going to reverse the field. This is going to get ugly. He's at the 30, 35, 40. Cuts up. Now the 50. Now 45. And clipped down from behind. Tyler Quo makes the tackle. And then he'll hop up holding his chest as he came down on his foot. Kind of like tackling your brother in the front yard. You don't think about landing on that foot. The net effect is this is going to be some great field position for the Notre Dame Fighting Irish. Clock will stop with 8:20 to play. And we're going ahead and stay right here. 23-0, your score. And I'll tell you, fellas, looking at these numbers, 52 yards of offense for the Cardinal, 22 passing, 30 rushing. Davis Warren, 4 of 10 with the one interception. Notre Dame, 191, 43 passing. C.J. Carr, he's 5 of 9. And rushing yards, 148, remembering that 97 of those came from one run. Minus 2 on turnovers. Third downs, 0 for 5 for Stanford, 2 for 4 for Notre Dame.
2: And had a big punt return, nothing is quite going the way we'd hoped for today.
13: Hey, you think of the average starting field position in this game, I believe now this is going to be the third possession, if I remember correctly, for Notre Dame. Well, they'll have it in plus territory for them, right? And that kind of comes into play when you talk about the turnovers. And, you know, Stanford's had their chances to have some too, right? It's not just a one-way street, right? We talk about that deflection in the air. I think Sam Mattingly got a hand on it.
2: Yep.
13: We couldn't come down with it. But I tell you right now, if there was a time to try to take advantage of getting a turnover, you got to find something here to get you going.
2: Definitely. I mean, you got to find something to make it happen.
13: Yep.
2: I mean, especially when they're starting down here and you're into the field. And
1: going to your starting field position, Notre Dame, it's owned 48.
2: Wow.
1: Stanford, owned 22.
2: Mm-hmm.
1: Just take that table and just slant it, right?
2: Right.
1: Plus the two turnovers.
2: Spotting them 30 yards on field position ahead of it is not something you can do and be successful against this very good Notre Dame team.
1: We've got 8 minutes, 20 seconds to play in the first half. 23-0 is your score. Notre Dame leads. They'll work a short field again. The last short field they had was the previous drive. They started from the 19 of Stanford. First drive of the night, they started at the 18 of Stanford. And this one, just to make it sporting, they're going to start from the 39-yard of Stanford. We'll run the last few seconds off the clock. We'll get this thing going. We'll get you some scores here, too, just for fun as we watch things unfold. Duke, they trail 14-7, 6:23 to play in the second quarter. Looks like Nolan James will roll back in at running back. He started the game. Graham will head out to the left side with Faison. Flanagan over to the right side with Gilbert. Flanagan will come in motion to the left, line up as a wing. There's a snap. They'll pull a guard from the right to the left and slam it up in there with Nolan James. On the tackle, Cole Briegler. And we'll call it down at the 36-yard line of the Cardinal. Call it 35-yard line. Second down at 6. Graham out to the left with Faison. Single back in a pistol is James right behind C.J. Carr. Cooper over to the right with Gilbert. Now they'll kick James to the right hip of Carr. There's the snap. James, left side run. Mattingly misses him, and then Galvan will clean it up. Cole Breeler also in on the stack. Also in there, get those D linemen some love. They're working pretty hard.
2: Yeah, they're doing a good job pressing the line of scrimmage, and he had to find a place to cut back. But up front, I think the D-line has been one bright point. They've been pretty physical.
1: Third play of this drive for the Fighting Irish, sixth drive of the afternoon. Three to the left, one to the right, single back. There's the snap. They're going to pull the right guard and tackle to the left. James will break a tackle. He's at the 25-20, 15-10, 5, and he's in. Touchdown. Notre Dame Fighting Irish picked up the blocks. The two big guys, Will Black and Anthony Knapp, the left guard and tackle, respectively. They turned the corner, made a gap. Jason, you talk about it all the time. He found that gap and just ran up in there for the touchdown.
2: Yeah, I think, too, what happened was it looked like, hard to say who it was, but one of the D tackles was trying to fight across a back block, try to get in on the play on the other side where it's not his play, and the ball bounced back and found his gap on the front side.
1: Three plays, 39 yards. Snap hold kicks away, and it is good. And your score is Notre Dame 30, Stanford Cardinals 0, with 7:05 to play in the first half. Cardinal will run their kick return unit out onto the field. Notre Dame, 230 yards of total offense. They're averaging 429 on the year and 41 points. So a little ahead of their average here with 7:05 to play in the first quarter, or first half, rather.
2: Definitely establishing the run. You said that was something that they're trying to do, and 187 yards on 18 carries so far.
1: Yeah, they've been pretty vocal
2: it's established.
1: Yeah, we need to be, if we want to get in that top, deep into that top 10, you know, those teams rush for 180-ish. And obviously that's what they're trying to do here. Micah Drescher will get set to kick it away. Chris Davis will stand down in the north end zone right under the shadow of touchdown Jesus. High spinning kick. Davis will watch it go over his head and out of the back of the end zone. A couple of practice shots over there on the sideline. Fun to watch. Ball come out to the 25-yard line. Seventh drive of the afternoon for the Cardinal. Time of possession, interesting, I guess, right? Notre Dame, 12 minutes and 33 seconds. Stanford, 10:22. Total plays for Stanford, 20, 27 for Notre Dame. They can get out of this north end zone as fast as they want to. It's hard to see from the press box. Two left, two right. Nico Brown come in motion to the left. There's snap, handoff, straight up the middle. Mike Ford to slam it up in there. Forward progress will give him a gain of three because it's a Stanford Cardinal broadcast. We'll bring up second down and seven. Clock will tell us 6:50 to play in the first half. Cardinal trails 30-0.
2: Pretty well blocked up front. You just had penetration by one guy that turned it back. Otherwise, that might have been a bigger game.
1: So we'll call it second down and seven. Josh Williams, he is in at left guard right next to Nicky Prongos. Double tight, double wide. There's a snap. They'll pull Paulé, run it to the left side. Boy, it just gets stacked up there. They always talk about fitting it up when we play defense, and that means every guy's in the gap that they're supposed to be in, and, man, they just they fitted it up, if you will, with an exclamation point.
13: If you had to take a picture and show everyone how you want to fit on a counter play where there's a puller, Notre Dame did exactly how you'd want it to look.
1: Third down. We'll call it seven. Ball on the 28 of the Cardinal. Cardinal 0 for 5 on third downs. Three left, one right. Single back at the backfield. Micah Ford. There's a snap. Here comes a five-man rush. Gets it out hot. Benji Blackburn with a nice catch out past the 40. He'll get the first down plus a little on the coverage. Christian Gray.
13: That's what the flag is.
1: And we've got a flag. Here from Daryl DeBerry.
14: Holding. Offense number 55. 10-yard penalty. Third down.
1: Ouch.
2: Well, looked like good pickup on that blitz there and gave him time to get that thing off. But, man, you just.
13: Yeah, there it is.
2: Yeah.
1: After they step it off from the spot of the foul, We'll let the scoreboard operator do the math. It'll bring up third down and 17 from your own 18-yard line. Three right, one left. Single back in the backfield. Davis Warren will step to the line of scrimmage and change things up. Looking at a four-man front. Looks like that's all that's going to come. Atticus Joseph checked in the game. He's on the right side. There's a snap. Warren looks across the middle. Fires across the middle. Blackburn with the catch. He'll get grabbed, and he'll be short of that first down. On the tackle, Drake Bowen. Ball will be pushed out to the 30-yard line, but that will be well short of the first down, and we will see punt number five for Aiden Flintoff. And remember, for Notre Dame, their punter only has 9 punts on the year. Flintoff gets set to kick it away. Jordan Faison will stand back at his own 28-yard line. Low snap, but handled. Gets it out under pressure. High kick. That ball will hit and run past the 30, down past the 25, inside the 20, and will get downed right there by the punt cover units. They'll call that ball down at the 19-yard line. 4:24 to play in the first half. 30-0 is your score. It's been all Notre Dame from literally the first play tonight, where they caused a fumble and then we're able to convert that into a touchdown. Fighting Irish run the offense out on the field. Neas Williams, he's in at running back for this series. C.J. Carr, he'll work the throttle on the offense. Three to the left. One to the right. They'll take Flanagan, go waggle motion. That means he goes right, comes back to the left. There's a snap. C.J. Carr showing off that arm. Big boy out to the left side, or comeback. Fires that thing from the right hash. Out past the left numbers. That's enough for the first down as Jordan Faison makes the catch and run.
2: Not only the strength of that catch, but he just puts it right where it needs to be to make it an easy catch for his receiver. He is a really good quarterback.
1: James Flanagan, he'll split out to the right side with Jordan Faison. Two receivers over to the left, single back. That's Williams. Cardinal showing a four-man front. Now they'll bring a tight end in, double wing, double wide. There's a snap. Play action fake. C.J. Carr looks at the hash. Now runs to the numbers. Now he'll have to just dirt it out of bounds there. Throws it over onto the Stanford sideline, incomplete. Sam Mattingly, Tevarua Tafiti in hot pursuit.
2: Good job on the recognition there by the bootleg play. Everything's covered, coming back, trying to get the flood routes going to the boundary side. Nothing there.
13: Good job plastering, too, by the secondary on that scramble.
1: Second down and 10, Elijah Burris checked in. His dad, Plexico Burris. Three receivers right, two to the left. That'll tell you C.J. Carr's by himself. Four-man front for the Cardinal on this second long. There's a snap, low but handled. Looks left side, go route, behind coverage. Ball's caught at the 40, down to the 35. Breaks a tackle, 20, 15, 10, 5. Touchdown. Notre Dame Fighting Irish. Aeneas Williams. Just the go route, got behind coverage. C.J. Carr floated it out in front of him, took it to the house. 36-30 your score with 3:26 to play in the first half. Extra point by Spencer Porath pinned it. Man coverage.
2: Yeah.
1: You got a linebacker on Williams. That's tough duty right there.
2: Especially when you got no help over the top. Nothing to force it to.
1: Snap hold, kicks away. It's good. 37-0 your score. We're going to stay right here as they've still got the 2-minute timeout to work through in the first half. And you know, we've been talking about man coverage, zone coverage, those things. Grab those reads and we'll go ahead and knock those out. We'll talk a little bit about the difference.
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1: Previous drive for Stanford, it was their seventh of the afternoon. It was their third three and out. That set Notre Dame up at their own 19-yard line. Three plays, 81 yards. They lead 37-0. Tee it up, kick it deep. Chris Davis will take a look at it. He'll grab it at the goal line. He's out to the 10, 15. Cuts right at the 20, hit at the 25. Flag comes in. We got people rolling around and pushing around. Flag comes in at about the 25. Maybe a face mask, but probably a hold, right?
13: Saw where there might have been a hold. Hopefully they didn't see it.
2: Turns a late hit here.
14: Doing a return.
15: Doing a return.
14: Holding. Holding. Receiving team number 36. 36. CBR penalty. First down.
1: First down. So step that off. We'll let them sort it out. But we've been talking about with that zone coverage, gives you a little more help on the perimeter.
2: Right.
1: Then when you go man coverage, a lot of people maybe don't realize, depending on what kind of blitz package you have going on, maybe you have a safety deep to help. That long run, no safety deep.
2: Right.
1: They get behind you, it's all she wrote. First and 10 for the Cardinals. From their own 13, there's snap, handoff, left side. Sprinting up the middle goes Michael Ford. He'll get it out past the 20-yard line. We'll let him sort it out. As John Anthony Hall sub in for Liam Thorpe.
2: Nice hole up the middle there. Good run by Michael Ford.
1: Eighth drive of the afternoon for the Stanford Cardinal. Got no points to show for it yet. Yardies, they're struggling too. Just 78 yards of offense. Davis Warren will put three left, one to the right. Single back. That's Micah Ford. Here comes the blitz. Warren gets it out hot, looking route right side. Nice catch there in traffic with Jordan Inouye. They'll call that ball down at the 29-yard line and bring up second down and five. Clock continues to roll. 2:25 to play in the first half. Waiting on that 2-minute timeout. It looks like Tavita Pritchard will bring his offense over to the sideline. And that will be the last play before the 2-minute timeout. 2 minutes to play in the first half. Notre Dame leads 37-0. This is Stanford Cardinal football from Learfield.
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1: 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Notre Dame leads Stanford. 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
1: Well, the good news is there's a Southwestern chicken salad in the press box here at halftime. The bad news is we don't have a pre-recorded segment. It's just one of those days where we're not going to be able to go get that. But
2: well, you can smell it maybe from the hallway.
1: Exactly. Look at some scores around the ACC. Duke, they trailed Georgia Tech. So much for my theory. 14-10 the score, 11 seconds to play in the first half. Maybe I update this screen and we'll see what's happening. Yeah. That is the case. Virginia Tech 14-7 over the California Golden Bears. That game 21 seconds to play in the first half. Syracuse at Virginia. North Carolina making some noise. 21-17 over Pitt earlier today. Wake Forest 38-14 over North Carolina State. Louisville 44-20 over Florida State last night. So I guess as it sits right now, if Duke doesn't get the win on the flats, sounded like a local right there.
15: There you go.
2: There you go.
1: Then I think you got to slide Wake Forest back up to the top of the list. Of course, Miami off this weekend. Miami comes to Notre Dame in a few weeks. That'll be an interesting one to sort out.
2: Game,
1: after,
2: sure.
1: We'll talk about it at halftime, but sure. After what we've seen, two very different teams.
2: Very
1: right?
2: Different, yes.
1: One that's explosive, not a lot of discipline. One that is
2: very disciplined.
1: Very, very disciplined. So we call it second down and five. There's a snap. Davis Warren hands it off straight up the middle. Goes the run. Liam Thorpe coming in, making a nice block out there on the edge. It was Micah Ford on the carry. Third down, and we'll call it two. See what the Stanford Cardinal can do here. 0-for-6 on third downs. Atticus Joseph, he'll work out to the right. Three receivers over to the left. Blackburn, Thorpe, and Nico Brown. They'll move Micah Ford to the right. Two right, three left. That'll tell you Davis Warren's by himself. They'll send Brown in motion to the left. That's to the sideline. Six-man rush gets it out hot. Can't complete it. Wanted Blackburn on the coverage. Aiden Schuler. That'll bring up fourth down. We'll see the punt team out onto the field for the sixth time.
15: You can tell Davis wanted that throwback. It's one of those situations where the coverage was pretty tight and sticky, but you have that big target like Benji Blackburn. If you put it on his body, it's hard to reach around to try to break up a pass.
2: Doesn't feel too comfortable when Aiden Schuler is bearing down on you as he was, though. Hard duty.
1: Four plays, 19 yards. Flintoff will kick it away from his own 20. Faison will have to go back like a center fielder. He'll grab it at the 15, make a move, go to the left. He's at the number, stays on his feet, and then old Trey Williams just whomps him. Bo Tate also in on the tackle. Bo, one of our captains this afternoon for the special teams. Notre Dame, they will get their eighth touch of the afternoon. This game kind of the opposite of what we've seen the last couple of weeks, where normally you're kind of five or six, maybe seven on this kind of game, and we're all the way out to eight drives, which explains partially the 37 points.
2: Yeah.
1: Man, tough one.
2: Tough.
1: Notre Dame will set it up, and again, leave no doubt is the battle cry, so they're going to keep the foot on the gas. Two receivers each side, one of them's a tight end on the left. Single back. There's a snap. Four-man rush. C.J. Carr checks it down. Ball is caught by Jerome Bettis. Sounds so funny to say.
2: It does say at receiver, too. Yeah, you think of it.
1: Yeah. Keep looking for a big old
2: right
15: for a big old bus out there.
1: Two receivers each side. There's the snap. C.J. Carr looks left side. Go route. Battle for the ball. No flag. Good job there on coverage. Wanted Bettis again. Brian on the coverage. Bring up third down and five for Notre Dame. 42 seconds to play in the first half. They lead 37-0.
15: Good physical coverage by Leroy, but also a good job turning his head around so you don't get the call.
1: Three to the left, one to the right. Single back. They'll put a man in motion to the right. That's Graham. Two each side. Man coverage, it looks like. There's a snap. Looks right side. Throws right side. Ball's caught by Graham. He'll pull away from the defender, try to get to the sideline. Charlie Eckhart will slam the gate shut. Keep him inbounds. Ball will come out to the 34-yard line. It'll bring up fourth and a long one. Clock will go under 23 seconds to play. Notre Dame's going to go for it.
2: What's a shot
1: they've got
2: here.
1: They've got enough play clock. They can just run it out. Looks like they go hard count. Now C.J. Carr will step to the line of scrimmage. If they take a shot here, that's kind of...
15: You said leave no
2: leave
15: doubt.
2: No doubt, right?
15: That would be it.
1: No,
15: exactly.
1: I guess it was me. I was...
14: That is the end of the first half.
1: Talking about that. So after 30 minutes of football from South Bend, Indiana, they are who we thought they were. Notre Dame Fighting Irish, they look pretty good here in the first half. Creating turnovers and getting the ball into the end zone. Your score, Notre Dame 37, Stanford 0. We'll take a break. When we come back, it'll be our halftime. This is Stanford Cardinal football from Learfield.
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1: That's Walton. There's the snap. They'll pitch it to Walton. They've got the edge, and he'll get grabbed in the backfield. Josiah Galvan looked at some film this week. When they go quads to the wide side, they're going to pitch it, and Josiah came down and blew it up. Yeah, Great play.
2: He knew that's
1: a highlight right there.
2: Yeah, that's a nice play. He knew that thing was coming. Came shot out of a cannon. Tackle for a loss. Good big play when we needed it right here.
1: Welcome back inside Notre Dame Stadium. We are at halftime. You'll hear the Notre Dame band out on the field. They stretch it from the 10-yard line on one end to the 10-yard line on the other end. The lines are perfect, as has been things for their football team. They lead 37-0 at half. Looking at these stats, 320 yards of offense for Notre Dame, 133 passing. C.J. Carr, pretty pedestrian there, just 9 of 15, but two touchdowns, 60% completion, and then rushing yards, 187. Jonas Walton, three carries, 101 yards. That's 33.7 yards per carry, in case you were wondering right there. Looking at Aeneas James. He's got six carries, 47 yards, and check that. That is Nolan James, Aeneas Williams, rather, seven carries, 28 yards, and they've got six receivers in the mix. Looks like Jaden Greathouse leading the way. Three catches for 30 yards for Stanford. 86 yards of offense, 39 passing, 6 of 13 for Davis Warren. No touchdowns, one interception, 46%. Micah Ford, 11 carries, 43 yards. And then six receivers in the mix. Jordan Inouye, two catches for 15 yards. Blackburn High, Brown, and Ford with one apiece. And, boy, penalties. Stanford penalized four times for 40 yards. Notre Dame one time for 10 yards. There was no push out of bounds, even though he ended up spilling into the bench. I'll just make a point of that. Big one here. That

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3: Right, and that's when you get in trouble, because defense is about being gap sound. It's about everyone being in their spot and doing their job. And if you're the play is going on the other side, you're like, and it's going away from you, and you want to get over there to try to contribute, and you try to fight across a block, maybe you shouldn't have, then the running back is able to see that. He cuts back and makes a big play, and I think that's one of the big touchdowns. That's where it came off of, that counter play.
4: Well, and it also seems like one of those football words that we hear all the time now is complementary football. And when you watch this Notre Dame team, they're playing complementary football. On defense, it really shines. When they're in man coverage and you stack receivers, they're just super calm. There's the two defenders. I got this side, you got that side. You add a third guy to the mix, the third defender just kind of slides in there. I got this, you got that, you got that. And they're doing what they're supposed to do up front on the blitz. I'm supposed to be in this lane. I'm going to stay in this lane, to your point. And then, boy, that offense leans into it also. I think the only, like, weakness you can point at on this Notre Dame team, maybe we start talking about how they match up with Miami,
3: right,
4: is maybe special teams. You know, they brought in Spencer Porath as a field goal extra point guy because they struggled there last year. He's been super solid, but they missed a PAT here today. Had a kick returned on him last week against North Carolina. But boy, when I diagnosed at halftime, that's probably the only Achilles heel of these guys. And when you're up 37-0, well, you can miss a field goal and probably not going to make a big difference, yeah, right?
3: And to your point, when Miami comes here, that is going to be a very interesting game because they are very different styles of play. You know, this team is going to just grind it out, do the right thing time after time, and try to make the play that should be made and do exactly right. Whereas Miami is about the big play. They're about, you know, guys going deep and getting the touchdown on the first play and just trying to make those big plays happen. And they're very effective doing it. So it will be definitely interesting to see how the two teams match up.
4: You got to make our call right here. What do you think? If they have to play next week, I like Miami if you can turn it into a track meet, right? If the score is going to be 50-something to 40-something, I think, right?
3: I it's hard to say. I don't know that it gets there because the secondary for Notre Dame is so good.
4: Yeah,
3: they have their safeties are well. They're in position. They're rangy. They're tall. They come up and hit guys. You know, they're good in the blitz package too. So you have that, and you got some lockdown corners, and it, no one's been able to catch many passes on. I mean, that's a testament. If you one stat that's kind of interesting, I was looking at. When you have two more yards receiving than points the other team has, we have 39 yards receiving, yeah. They have 37 points. It's a tough comparison, but that's a testament to this secondary too, because they are a lights out group, and they have been coming into this game.
4: Well, and then again, not to bore everybody on the 92 game that was played here with Stanford and the team that you were on, and you guys got the win. If you're looking for like a thriller from Manila game. That was big guys. That was physical guys. And one of the guys you and I talked about was John Lynch. And one of the comments that you made about John is, like, John's just that guy that's present. When he shows up, like, hey, I'm in charge and I'm running this thing. And that's one of the things, besides being a big physical tough guy,
3: right,
4: that made him a great player.
3: Well, it made for a good defense too, right? Because you have people, you know, you say that there's some stuff that you can tell that the defense is trying to sort out through the motions and through the different formations they're seeing. And if you have someone who can see it all, digest it all, articulate how you need to respond to it immediately,

0: then that doesn't happen. And that's the kind of presence that you might be missing. And that might be something, you know, I have Matt Rose out here, and that's been the emotional center of this defense, I think, throughout the year. And it's a bummer that he's not out here, but I think that's a big, big difference.
1: Yeah, in the film that you watch of Notre Dame, their safeties play that way, right? Like, yeah. We are here, we're calm, we know our alignment, we know our assignment, and now all we got to do is execute, and we're ultra confident about our ability to execute.
2: And one thing you hear about a lot of coaches' philosophies, because everyone says the same thing. We want you to play fast, right? But right. Now here's the part about it is, how do you play fast?
1: Yeah.
2: And that's the whole point, right? It's, you want to be so prepared. You want your team so prepared. There's nothing to think about when it's time to come to play the game. You see something, you recognize it, you're familiar with it. Now all it's time to do is go. Right? You talk about John Lynch. Obviously, he was so good at that. You know, one of the middle linebackers that I played with who's on the sideline, Shane Scove, was phenomenal at it, right? Like, he knew everything that was about to happen. And I think sometimes when you're looking for who that person, that man is going to be on the defense, and maybe you try to be that person, you kind of go out of your way to do the extraordinary, right? You talk about that when it's time to make that big play. It almost kind of feels like that's where we are right now. And yeah. You don't have to force it. It'll just happen naturally for you.
3: Right.
2: And I think Matt Rose does such a good job of that, right? He knows who he is. He knows his studies, he knows his assignment, and he just goes and plays when it's time for the ball to be snapped.
1: Well, we're at halftime. Stanford Cardinal, they trail 37-0. Jason Jordan and I trying to kind of crack the code here for the Stanford Cardinal. We'll take a break. When we come back, we'll get you some scores from around the ACC. This is Stanford Cardinal football from Learfield.
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1: Welcome back to Notre Dame. We're at halftime. 37-0 is your score. Kevin Richardson, Jason Fisk, Jordan Watkins. We'll give you some scores from around the ACC. I'll get them out there, and you guys can comment on the one you want to talk about. Last night, Florida State, they lost to Louisville in Louisville, 44-20. Wake Forest, they got a win today, 38-14 over North Carolina State. No one can answer me whether or not you take a road trip to North Carolina State if you're Wake Forest, or you just stay in your own team hotel that you do at home. North Carolina, 21-17 over Pittsburgh. Duke at halftime, they trailed Georgia Tech on the flats, 14-10. Virginia Tech at halftime over in Berkeley, 14-10 over the California Golden Bears. And Syracuse, they played Virginia later on tonight. Talk about it amongst yourselves, as they say. What do you got?
2: Well, more so in terms of other scores or what we're seeing here coming up for the second half.
1: We'll do that after the next break.
2: Okay.
1: We'll talk about
0: scores. The Louisville game's kind of interesting. You know, that was one. I think a lot of people thought that Florida State had kind of turned the corner the week before, had a big win. And kind of put things back in place to kind of compete for the ACC. And Louisville is just, you know, they've been in a lot of close games. They've been this close. They live on the edge and they've died on the edge. So it was kind of nice for them to see them put it back. I thought they were a good team coming into the season. When I've seen them play, I've seen they do good things. Yeah, that was a good score to see in my play.
2: I have to respect their resiliency. I want to say Florida State went up 14-0 in that game too. So, you know, if you do the math, right, I think it was 44-20 final score. You see what they outscored the Seminoles the rest of the game, and that's usually a sign of some of those good teams, right? It's not always going to go your way. So when adversity strikes, how do you handle it? And that Louisville has shown now that if something doesn't start off at least how they want it to, they can make up for it.
1: We'll take another break. We're at halftime. Cardinal trails 37-0. This is Stanford Cardinal football from Learfield.
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1: Welcome back. Notre Dame Stadium, Kevin Richardson along with Jason Fisk, Jordan Watkins. We're about ready to start the second half. And before we get to that Google Gemini second half kickoff, adjustments for the second half. Mine's the same as the beginning. It's nothing superhero stuff. Just go out there and find out what you're about. Do what you're supposed to do. And don't worry about the guy to the right, guy to the left, you got to trust them to do their job.
0: Yeah, you got to set your jaw and just commit to what you're doing and just, like you said, focus on your work. There is nothing that obviously the communication could be better, keeping getting lined up and making sure people are in the right spots defensively. But everyone do your job. That's what it comes down to.
2: You know, we were just talking about this during that last break. Three touchdowns of over 30 yards for Notre Dame, and of course, two of those are over 70, which like we said, 10 people can be doing their job, and if one person isn't, that can make all the difference. And, yeah, it's like I said to you earlier, Jason, who's that one person that's going to be that says enough is enough?
0: Right.
2: Right? Who's going to be? And you can do that in between the whistle. We're not even saying anything too crazy there, but let's see some knockback pancakes, you name it.
1: Time for the second half kickoff presented by Google Gemini, the official AI partner of Stanford Athletics. Emmett Kinney will put his toe into the leather. Just want to go deep into the end zone. Your kickoff cover unit, Scotty Edwards, Tyler Coyle, Preston Jernigan, Bo Tate, and Landon McCumber. Your R5, Wasi Lugalobi, Trey Williams, R4, Champ Hampton, R3, Sam Neely, R2, and Charlie Eckhart, R1. Emmett Kinney this year, 21 kicks, 63.7 yards per kick with 12 touchbacks after that touchback. First drive of the second half for either team. Remember, Notre Dame gets the ball to start the second half because they deferred after winning the toss. Be a first and 10 from the 25-yard line. Ball set on the left hash by design. C.J. Carr, he'll clap, get the snap. Low but handled, swings it out to the right side. That's Walton in space. He's to the 30 and then stays on that sideline, delivers out a shot before he gets knocked out of bounds, and he'll get the first down plus two. Ball on the 37-yard line of the Fighting Irish. Just underway in the second half, they lead 37-0.
0: And that's an example of that man coverage kind of putting you behind the sticks, right? Sam Mattingly's trying to cover that flat route from the backfield, or from the backfield, and you can't get there.
1: They'll move Flanagan to the left. That'll give you trips to the left. He's lined up in a wing formation off the hip of Will Black, the left tackle. Now they'll move the running back to the right. That's Walton. There's the snap. Play action fake, and C.J. Carr will keep it. He'll get out to the 50. Dre Pollard will grab him and pull him down, but it'll be a first trip into Stanford territory of the second half on the first drive of the second half by the Fighting Irish.
0: And of course, see, that play is always available, right? He's allowed to pull that thing and take it the other way when he gets a chance. And Stanford bit, no one was there to stay home to play the quarterback run.
1: Looks like we got a new tight end. Jack Larson checked in, getting his first minutes for the Fighting Irish. Two receivers each side, single back. There's the snap, four-man rush. C.J. Carr with all kinds of time. Throws it right side. Faison will make the catch before he gets run out of bounds by Leroy Bryant. That'll bring up a second down, and we'll call it 9. 13:30 to play in the second half. 37-0 your score. Cardinal trails. Connor Bockhuber, he'll check in with Cole Breeler. C.J. Carr will just keep working the throttle on this offense. Two right, two left. He's on the right hash right there by that ND logo. Here comes Larson. He'll become a blocker. There's the handoff. Walton up the middle. Boy, collision right at the 45. Ball ends up at the 42, and that'll bring up third down, and we'll call it 3 for the Fighting Irish. We've been talking about Stanford's inability to convert on third down. They're 0 for 7, if I can get it out of my mouth here. Been one of those afternoons. Notre Dame 3 of 6 as they'll work this third down.
2: Average third down distance sure tells a story with that, too.
1: 3 to the left, 1 to the right. The 1 to the right is a tight end. Single back. There's the snap. Hand off. Left side run. Walton will weave up in there. I don't think he got it. Going to get about 1 on the spot. But I'm going to keep my mouth shut because I haven't gotten any calls here this afternoon, and we do. It looks like we're going to see.
0: Not even 1. No gain on that play.
1: Jasper Scaife, give it a go, as they say in Australia, and come out and kick it away.
2: All those white hats at the football. That's the picture you want to see more often.
0: Yeah.
1: 5 plays, 33 yards. Scaife's second punt of the afternoon. 10th punt of the season. Good snap. He'll just take his sweet time. Put some backspin on it. Thorpe will look at it and run away from it. And that ball will be caught by one of the cover guys for the Fighting Irish. That was number 4 on coverage, Jaden Osberry. And Stanford will get a chance to go to work for the second time. For the second half, rather. But that will be after this TV timeout. 11:44 to play in the third quarter. Cardinal trails 37-0. This is Stanford Cardinal football from Learfield.
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1: Welcome back to Notre Dame. 11:44 to play in the third quarter. First drive of the second half by either team. Notre Dame, five plays, 33 yards. They punted it away. Stanford will go to work first. 10 out of this break. They trail 37-0.
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1: So come out of this break trying to crack the code for the Stanford offense. 0 for 7 on third downs as they'll jog out. So it looks like the front five to start the second half. Be Prongos, Williams, Anderson, Paule, and House. Inouye and High will split out to the left. Holt in a wing formation off the hip of Khalil House, the right tackle. And Nico Brown over to the right on the numbers. Referee will stand over the ball, wait for the TV guys to get out of the way. Now they'll switch things up. They'll put Chico over onto the left side. They'll bring High over to the right. Now they bring High in motion back to the left. Three left, one right. There's a snap. And off left side. Micah Ford gets 1 yard, if that, and the door is slammed shut.
0: It's just that split zone, and Micah's looking for a whole front side. Sometimes there's an opening with the tight end kicking out the backside guy. That's been there some. It'd be nice for him to find that crease.
1: Black and Blackburn, they'll sub in. They'll line up over on the left side. One receiver each side. There's the snap. Four-man rush. Davis Warren with time. Sends it right side. Back shoulder. Atticus Joseph trying to get to it. Thought we might have had a little grab there by Jaden Saunders, but not in this stadium in the third quarter, down 37-0.
0: When the shoulder pad underneath it gets exposed, that might be an indication.
1: Right? As he gets up in the high-def Jumbotron. I get it.
0: Yeah.
1: Third down and 10. Or check that, third and 9. Cardinal will work from its own 11-yard line. Blackburn will split over to the left side with High and Brown. Inouye will line up on the right side, right where a tight end would be, but he's standing up, not a three-point stance. There's a snap, five come. Warren looks left, sends it to the left side. Ball is caught by High. Check that. That's Brown. He's out past the 30. We got a flag. Jordan Watkins is certain it's against the Fighting Irish.
2: A lot of contact in that secondary before Nico got open.
1: We'll wait for Daryl DeBerry to give us the scoop.
13: Pass interference. Offense number zero. 10-yard penalty. Third down.
0: Well, you're
13: correction.
0: Right.
13: Penalty is in force. Half the distance to the goal.
1: Wow. How do you call?
0: He's just trying to come around.
2: He's running his route. What do you want him to do?
0: Running into a guy.
1: Ran into each other.
0: Yeah.
2: So Trust me, I don't think that's a pick play. You're going 15 yards down the field. Good grief.
1: So that'll bring up third down. Ball on the 5-yard line of the Stanford Cardinal. This is the first drive of the second half. Third and 14. We'll call it third and 15. Got to get out to the 20 for the first down. Stanford just having all kinds of trouble on third down. 0 for 7. Two left, two right. Single back. Like we're going to see four come. There's a snap. Warren drops into his own end zone, sends it. Blackburn with the catch out past the 15. Knocked down at the 17. I thought he was down at the 18, and we will finally get that spot. That'll bring up fourth down and 2 from your own 18 right hash, and we'll see the punt unit out onto the field. Punt number 7.
0: It's a well-designed, executed play. Good to get Benji Blackburn in the mix, but just a couple yards short.
1: Wow, three plays. Flintoff will stand at his own 5. Nice snap. This ball will be handled by Dallas Golden. He'll get his first return action of the night. He'll catch it clean at the 28-yard line. And we will take a TV timeout. 9:48 to play in the third quarter. 37-0. Your score. The Cardinal trails. This is Stanford Cardinal football from Learfield.
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1: University of Notre Dame, 9:48 to play in the third quarter. Notre Dame Fighting Irish, they lead 37-0 over the Stanford Cardinal.
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1: That last drive for the Stanford Cardinal, 3 plays, 8 yards. That's their 4th 3-and-out of the afternoon. They've had their hands on the ball 9 times. Kind of felt like they were going to get something going. You guys mocked me because I said that we weren't going to get the call that we should have gotten when the shoulder pad was exposed.
0: And then we
1: really got the call, which was the pass interference against the offense when receivers just appeared to have run into each other. So after the punt by Flintoff is 7th, Notre Dame will go to work from their own 28-yard line, their 10th drive of the afternoon. Again, my hunch is you're going to see C.J. Carr for the entire third quarter. I might be wrong, and they sub somebody in right now, but again, they're
0: committed to trying to make sure that they are not overlooked again.
1: Chauvelin, Breeler, Bachhuber, and Kaminsky are your D-line. C.J. Carr, he's the quarterback. Nolan James is his running back. 3 right, 1 left. There's a snap. Nolan James will get it straight up the middle. He goes. Big collision there. Good defensive play by Darius Davis. He'll slide down into the box and make that play. They bring up 2nd down and 6. Ball on the 34-yard line of the Fighting Irish. They'll keep 3 to the right, bring 1 over here to the left. I believe that's Burris into the short side. Single back, Nolan James. and we got a flag.
16: A what?
1: There we go. We got legal procedure called against Notre Dame.
0: I was expecting a simulating the snap call.
13: False start. Offense number 70. 5-yard penalty.
1: What did,
13: third down.
1: What did we have last Correction, week where they down. Pulled the ball boy away? What was that called? Illegal procedural sideline timeout or something. Yeah, I was trying to remember what that was called. We'll see what the procedure here is. We'll call it second down and 10. Ball on the 29-yard line of the Fighting Irish. Two receivers each side. One of the receivers on the left is a big tight end, Flanagan. There's the snap, handoff, right side to James. Galvan will hit him, and then James will just move the stack, and the stack never goes down. And he'll create a gain of about 7 yards. That's one of those stacks when trying to articulate what needs to happen today. You got to knock that stack over. I know that, like, this is a horrible afternoon, but you got to come in hot and get the ball carrier on the ground.
0: And
1: third and short.
0: To get the ball out, too.
1: Third and two. Ball on the 37-yard line of the Fighting Irish. Cooper Flanagan, he's at a wing to the right side with one receiver. There's a snap, handoff again to the right side. Nolan James will get the first down plus a bundle. He'll run it out to the 45-yard line. Sam Mattingly will knock him down. That'll be a fresh set of downs.
0: So you just get one offensive lineman winning there and get a defender out of position. There's a gap there for a first down game.
1: Mattingly is eighth tackle of the afternoon. Playing for the injured Matt Rose. Two receivers each side. Single back is James. C.J. Carr will kind of play with it, ask for the snap. There he goes, looks right side, pulls it down. Now will throw it right side. Ball is caught by Graham. He'll get run out of bounds. Looks like on the play for the Stanford Cardinal, Lonnie McAllister. Lonnie Mack coming in there and making a play. It'll bring up second down and 9. The Willie Shaw, director of defense, Chris Richard, kind of head of the chains here. Let's see what they dial up. Tight end and a wing to the right side. One receiver right, two receivers left. Now they'll bring that receiver in waggle motion back over to the right. 2 by 2. There's snap, 4-man rush. C.J. Carr looks left. Now needs to do something. He'll escape to the center of the field, out at the left hash. Pulls it down now at the 40, pump fake, 45, across the 50. Lonnie Mack will knock him down. Short of that first down, ball will be down on the 47-yard line of the Stanford Cardinal. It'll bring up third down and a long 1, short 2.
0: That illustrates something we've been talking about, trying to do too much, right? Gabe Kaminsky was trying to come inside and make a play, and he lost his responsibility, which is to keep contained, allowed that play to extend.
1: Two receivers to the right, two to the left, single back, Nolan James. There's the snap, play action fake. C.J. Carr looks left, throws left, caught by the big tight end, Flanagan. He'll drag Jay Green with him, out of bounds, and enough for the first down.
0: You got to get him in those longer third downs. It's really, it's easy to get a play that gains 2 or 3 yards on third down. Got to win on first and second down. Get off the field.
1: James is going to split all the way out to the numbers. That brings Mattingly, the inside linebacker, all the way to the numbers in man coverage. 3 right, 2 to the left. There's a snap. C.J. Carr, quarterback draw. There's no linebacker, and he'll run right up the field, get to the 35, and then awkwardly dive forward. But man coverage, you take the running back, they run him all the way out to the numbers.
0: And like you said, they're going to take what you give them, right?
2: Yep.
0: We gave them that because there's no one in the middle.
1: Two uncovered on the wide side. Stanford will now adjust. Jerome Bettis in that trips formation over to the right. James Flanagan, the tight end, on the left. His dad played against Jason Fisk back in 92. There's the snap, handoff right side. Nolan James will slam it up in there. They give him a gain of 5. That's enough for the first down. Decent enough to down it on the 30. So it'll bring up first and 10 from the 30 of the Stanford Cardinal. Need to get to the 20 for that first down. Second drive of the second half for the Fighting Irish. C.J. Carr will put three right, tight end to the left. Single back. Looking at the snap. Five come. Carr with plenty of time just sits there. Fires it down the middle. Caught by Elijah Burris. And he's in for the touchdown. From 30 yards out, C.J. Carr, cool as the backside of a pillow, just stood there, delivered the shot down the middle for his second touchdown throw.
0: And trying to fabricate some pressure here, bringing a couple extra guys in the rush. Hangs those guys out back at the end if it gets picked up. Strange route combination there. Usually you don't have two guys in the same spot. That's usually not successful, but
1: poor ass
0: that time
1: kick.
0: It was.
1: Snap, hold, kicks away. We'll wait on the refs. It's good. 44-0 with 4:37 to play in the third quarter. And I'll correct myself, that was the third touchdown throw by C.J. Carr. 4:37 to play in the third quarter, 44-0 your score. Notre Dame leads. We'll take a break. 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
1: Welcome back to Notre Dame. Kevin Richardson along with Jason Fisk, Jordan Watkins. He's riding shotgun. We got 77,622 jumping up out of their seat here. Got a little song that I guess gets them dancing, but they don't need much to dance about. They lead 44-0 with 4:37 to play in the third quarter.
0: You know what season it is? 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
1: Out of this break, Stanford Cardinal will get their kick return unit out on the field. 44-0 the score, 4:37 to play in the third quarter. You know, we haven't talked the T word, transfers, but when you look at the transfers on this Notre Dame team, low number. Very, very comparable to what Stanford looks like in terms of specific numbers.
0: I mean, I think they get the guys here, and they know how to keep them. You see what they're doing at running back. They're letting three guys rotate. Everyone's getting a chance to touch the ball. And so I think that's, you know, keeping everyone happy, and that's, I think, probably what you got to do in this day and age.
1: Offensive line all homegrown, if you will.
0: Yep.
1: Drescher will get that kick into the air. Chris Davis will wave his arms. It'll go 3 yards deep. Come out for the touchback. Be the 10th touch of the afternoon for the Cardinal. Cardinal with 99 yards of offense. Ooh. 51 passing, 48 rushing. Micah Ford, he's plugged in at running back. Chico Holton, Benji Blackburn, they're over on the right. They're in tight right next to House. Got two receivers stacked on the left. That's High and Inova. Looks like some man coverage here by the Irish. Going with the snap, hands it off. Ford runs it straight up the middle. Give him a gain of four. We'll call it second down and six. Clock will go under 4:25 to play in the third. Cardinal trails 44-0.
0: Looks like Notre Dame's taking the opportunity to get some of their younger players in. Wholesale change up front.
1: Nico Brown, he'll split out to the left side with High. Two receivers right, Inouye and Blackburn. Blackburn will now come in motion, line up at a wing on the right. There's a snap play action. Fake throws it left, ball gets knocked down. Big old D lineman, Keon Keeley. The edge, 6'5", 275, transfer from Alabama. And by the way, the transfers they have are D linemen, which are, as you guys know, hard to find.
0: They found a few of them here for sure. They're
1: as you call them, they got some
0: getting
1: dudes.
0: After it. Dudes.
1: Third down, we'll call it third and six. 5 of 9 for Notre Dame. Stanford 0 for 8. 3 left, 1 right. Warren will fire it left side. Nico Brown, he'll make the catch, and we got our first third down conversion of the afternoon.
2: Nice little concept, a bunch of formation over there. Nico kind of got lost behind everybody.
1: Good job there. Move the sticks.
0: Davis Warren had plenty of time to find him, which is the other part of that.
1: Ball's out at the 42-yard line. I was kind of flinching saying it. I just wouldn't want a penalty to show up. Be honest. 3 to the right, 1 to the left. Looks like Zion Robinson. He's checked in. He's over on the left side. That's a short side. There's the snap. Davis Warren looks left. Now escapes to the right. Sets his feet. Going to hoist it over to the left side. Wide open down at the 30. That ball is caught. Down to the 20, 15, 10. And then tackled at the 5-yard line is Caden High.
2: This should be roughing the passer back here. Should be.
1: And we got, and we do have a flag. Let's see what Daryl DeBerry has to say.
13: Personal foul, roughing the passer. Okay. Defense number 3. The penalties enforced half the distance to the goal. First down.
1: So that's good news. So we got a highlight catch there by Caden High. And now we will set that ball at the 3-yard line. Be first and goal. 3:02 to play in the third quarter. Cardinal trying to get off the schneid here and get some points. Davis Warren will deal the cards here. He'll put 4 to the left, 1 to the right. Over on the left, all the way out at the end of the formation, is Micah Ford. Referee will step away. Davis Warren will then step up, change things. Micah Ford will come back in at running back off the right hip of Warren. There's a snap. Warren looks, wants to throw, now has to escape. We'll send it right side. Touchdown, Stanford Cardinal. Davis Warren connects with Benji Blackburn on the right side of the end zone for a 3-yard touchdown pass, and the Cardinal will get on the board for the first time this afternoon with 2:43 to play in the third quarter. Extra point pending.
0: That was a nice job of Davis Warren going through his progression. It looks like he looked up 3 receivers on that on that play and found Benji open in the back of the end zone.
1: Aiden Flintoff out to kick. Or hold, rather. Emmett Kinney to kick. Snap, hold, kicks away, and it is good, and we got a flag.
2: Please tell me it's not holding.
1: So we'll stay right here. Waiting for Daryl DeBerry to give us a scoop.
0: Holding it is.
2: Looks like his mic isn't working, but they're outside guy. He had a pretty good jump on that snap.
1: So the kick unit for the Cardinal has come off the field.
13: Holding. Offense. 10-yard penalty. We try the extra point.
1: They get a hold on an extra point.
0: there's not enough time to, usually.
1: Right. I mean, it's just bang, bang, right? If you're out on the edge, you're just rocking. Smack one guy and then head right.
2: Yeah, you also tell your wing guy, too, you want to step down, but you just give that strong punch. Because, like you said, that operation happens too fast. You don't need to grab somebody out there.
1: Yeah, if you hammer
13: him. The foul was on number 85.
1: They'll back it up. This will be a 31-yard kick for the extra point. Flintoff to hold. Emmett Kinney to kick. Snap hold, kicks away. Come on. And it's good. 2:43 to play in the third quarter. Cardinal gets on the board. They trail 44-7. But that was a Cresco Equipment Rentals touchdown drive that was five plays, 75 yards, took 1:54 off the clock. We'll take a break. This is Stanford Cardinal football from Learfield.
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1: Welcome back to Notre Dame Stadium. Kevin Richardson along with Jason Fisk. 2:43 to play in the third quarter. Cardinal able to get on the board via a Cresco Equipment Rentals drive, touchdown drive. That was five plays, 75 yards, and it was Davis Warren connecting with Benji Blackburn. That's the first touchdown throw of the day for Davis Warren, his sixth touchdown throw of the year and the 13th of his career.
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1: Well, it took the 10th drive of the afternoon, but the Stanford Cardinals gets over 100 yards of total offense. We'll celebrate the small victories for sure. Five plays, 75 yards, puts them at 171 total offense, 119 passing, 54 rushing. A couple of good things to draw from there. The passing game kind of awakened from the slumber, if you will. Not sure I like the hold on the extra point. That's just kind of
0: that's
1: bizarre.
0: A call that doesn't happen very often. It looked like he did hook him under the face mask a little bit there.
2: We're just giving Emmett Kinney an NFL tryout at an extra point.
0: There you go.
1: Emmett Kinney will get set to kick it away. He'll put the ball up high into the air. It'll go deep out of the back of the end zone before it hits. See how many we get into the end zone. 2, 4, 6, 7.
0: The over-under was 8.
1: It was, wasn't it? This will be the 11th drive of the afternoon for the Notre Dame Fighting Irish. C.J. Carr.
2: So I guess they might be done.
1: Smooth operator. They're going to sit him down. Looks like we will see number 10, Noah Grubbs. He's out of Lake Mary, Florida. Got 108 yards passing and one touchdown. 6'4", 210-pound freshman. He'll work out of a shotgun formation. Looks like Jonas Walton, the single back. Walton will get it. He'll work the right side. First contact at the line of scrimmage. And then he gains 6. Second down and 4. That'll get you ahead of the sticks.
0: Yeah, sometimes I think that's the tackling we teach these days. You're just not driving guys back. It makes for those drag down tackles that get a couple extra yards.
1: Grubbs will work it. He'll put 3 to the left, 1 to the right. The 1 to the right's a tight end. There's a snap. Grubbs is going to sling it out to the left side. That ball is caught by the 4th tight end, Jack Larson. He'll run it all the way out to the 45-yard line before he heads over into the middle of the Cardinal bench. So it'll bring up 1st and 10 for the Fighting Irish from their own 45-yard line. 1:50 to play in the third quarter, 44-7. Your score. Irish lead. Single back, Jonas Walton. He's out of Philadelphia, Pennsylvania. There's the snap. Walton, right side. Snuffed in the backfield. Good job there by the Cardinal defender out there on the edge making a nice play. Ernest Cooper will drag him down. We'll call it a loss of yard. It'll bring up 2nd down and 11. Ball on the 44-yard line of the Irish.
0: And lost the hash of the ball that time, too.
1: Clock continues
0: like
1: to roll.
0: To see that.
1: Go under 1:10 to play in the third quarter. It's like Matt Jeffrey split all the way out to the left. There's 3 to the left, 1 to the right. There's a snap, 4-man rush. They check it down to the right side to Walton. He'll make a nice move at the 45, cross the 50, down inside the 45 to Everua Tafiti. Cole Breeler will trip him up, but not before he gets the first down. They'll call him down to the 41-yard line of the Stanford Cardinal.
0: It's a little screen pass there to the running back, traditional screen. Good timing. They set up a couple of blocks, and the big boys got down there and sprung that thing.
1: Fifth play of the drive for the Irish. Larson will go in motion. Now he'll stop and line up as a fullback. Walton will get it. Left side run right up into the mosh pit. Gain of 3. Bring up 2nd down and check that. We got a spot. Gain of 2. No, check that. I was wrong. Gain of 3. 2nd and 7. 3 left. 1 to the right. Now that waggle motion will put 2 right and 2 left. Now Noah Grubbs will slam on the brakes, and
13: that is the end of the third quarter.
1: Last snap of the third quarter. So after 45 minutes of football in South Bend, Indiana, hadn't been a great one for the Cardinal, but they didn't get on the board on their last offensive drive. They trail 44-7. We'll take a break. This is Stanford Cardinal football from Learfield.
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1: At the end of three quarters, Stanford Cardinal with 171 yards of offense, 119 passing, 52 rushing. For Notre Dame, we got a little Bon Jovi in the background, by the way, 466 yards of total offense, 211 passing, 255 rushing. Looking at their numbers for the year, their best game was 478, followed by a 475. So this is their third best outing as an offense. And on defense, their best outing, they held Rice to 128 yards and Michigan State to 167.
0: Well, this defense is out as advertised for sure. They are an impressive group.
1: Stanford offense, their worst outing this year, 197 against Wake Forest. So you kind of close in on that in this fourth quarter, if you will. Out of this break, it'll be Notre Dame football. Maybe they keep that Bon Jovi going while Noah Grubbs works that offense for Notre Dame. He'll put three left, one right. The one to the right is Jerome Bettis. There's the snap. And off straight up the middle. Jonas Walton breaks a tackle. Then another tackle. Kaminsky will grab him down from behind. Gray Pollard will jump on him. That'll be enough for the first down. Ball will be set at the 30-yard line. Bring up first and 10 for the Irish. 14:43 to play. Irish up 44-7.
0: I'd like to love on the other team, but that Jonas Walton, he could be something special. He's a freshman right now.
1: Matt Jeffrey all the way out to the left. He's along with Graham. And we got a couple of other guys. We'll get you the name here in just a second. There's a snap. They'll hand it up straight up the middle. We got a flag. Sam Mattingly corralled him up. Never got him to the ground. I always think you got to throw him down. You got to be a little cranky right here, right?
0: Well, try to get the ball out, too. You just got to always be working.
2: Yeah, where's that second person?
13: Holding. Offense number 78. 10-yard penalty. Second down.
0: I knew they were doing it, too.
2: you talk about Jonas Walton. I tell you, might be born in Philly, but grew up in high school right outside Atlanta on the West Side Central High School. Actually played against this high school back in the day.
0: Okay.
2: And, yeah, you see it all, right? The balance, the power, and the speed, the burst, too. He's got something
0: special.
2: And the
0: vision, too, for a young guy. I mean, yeah.
1: Ian Pinner, he's in at tight end, getting his first minutes of the night. He's in a trips formation to the left, one receiver right. Jonas Walton, the single back. Pinner will now go in motion. There's the snap. Grubbs will look to the right side, sends the go route. Jerome Bettis had a shot at it down at the 10. Had he caught it, it would have been a top-notch catch. Falls incomplete. Brings up second down and 20. Ball on the 40-yard line of the Stanford Cardinal.
0: If that's a better ball, it's a catch. And it's tough duty. You know, that man coverage, we talked about it. Those guys just get hung out. They get a step behind and puts them in dicey positions there.
2: That was young speed on young speed.
0: Yeah.
1: Noah Grubbs will put three to the left. That's Graham, Jeffrey, and Pinner. Pinner will now go in a waggle motion. Single receiver right. Hand off right side. Jonas Walton breaks through. He's at the 25, 20, 15, 10, 5. Touchdown. Notre Dame Fighting Irish. They put a 50 spot up on the board. 50-7, your score with 13:47 to play in the fourth quarter. The extra point by Spencer Porath pending.
0: Nothing special here on that play. Just a good job picking through by individual effort by running back finding a seam.
1: It's like Micah Dresser in for this extra point. Snap, hold, kicks away. Good. 51-7 is your score. Notre Dame leads Stanford with 13:47 to play in the fourth quarter. We'll take a break. This is Stanford Cardinal football from Learfield.

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5: Well, we'll come out of this break. Stanford Cardinal will get their kick return unit out onto the field. Kind of take a look, turn the page into next week. And Stanford, you're home for homecoming. Elon is the next opponent for Notre Dame. I believe they're on the road with BYU, if memory serves me correct.
4: That is correct.
5: BYU, a decent team.
6: Oh, yeah.
5: But I'm not sure they want this smoke. This kind of...
4: It's a good football team out there. That's for sure.
6: That'll be a physical football game, to say the least.
5: BYU ranked number 8, by the way. I guess I didn't realize ranking was so high. Then they have Navy. Then they have Miami here on the 7th. Boston College, SMU, and Syracuse. They're not in the ACC for football, by the way. There's the kick. Eric Schmidt in. He'll get his 13th kickoff of the year. He had 12 coming into this one. He's kind of the backup kicker, if you will. Puts that into the end zone. The backup comes in, puts it out of the back of the end zone. Kind of tells you there's
4: some depth there, too.
5: Loaded up on some kickers. Ball will come out to the 25-yard line. 11th drive of the afternoon for the Cardinals. They've got 171 yards of total offense. Davis Warren. He'll step under center. He'll take the snap, play action fake. Wants to throw it, sends it across the middle. John Anthony Hall at the 40 and then stumbles. Kind of does the coffee grinder move. Stumbles down at the 45-yard line. So a nice gain. They'll move the sticks.
4: If not for the infamous turf monster crawling around there, that might have been able to break that one.
5: David Pentelis will check in. He'll head over to the right side with Nico Brown, the two Yale guys. Over on the left is High. He's off the hip of Blackburn, who's lined up right next to big old Nicky Prongos. Mike Ford, the single back. High will go in motion to the right. So three right to the wide side. There's a snap. Four come with a twist. Warren checks it down to High. Right out on the numbers on the left side. He takes a whack there. Kind of proves my theory. The guy you want to watch out for on a football field is a backup linebacker. And that was Teddy Rezac just bringing the thunder. You give a third-team linebacker a rep, he's gonna make some hay.
4: Yeah, there's fresh legs out there too. They're kind of, they haven't had the wear and tear that the other guys have had on them. We still have our starters out there, so had head of steam there for sure.
5: High and Hall way out to the right side. Mike Ford will go in motion and then come back and line up in the backfield. Blackburn over on the left with Brown. There's a snap. Warren looks left. A little confusion there. It was actually Aiden Black in the route. He and Nico Brown were trying to coordinate a little hook flag concept and just kind of got confused.
4: Looks like they picked each other off on that one.
5: So to bring up third down and 6. 1 of 9 on third downs. Talked about it last time when we converted one. Need to convert one right here. Looks like Blackburn's going to come out to the numbers on the left. Now he'll come in short motion. Two receivers right.

0: two to the left. There's a snap low. Warren's going to lose it and then just fall on it. Been one of those afternoons. A low snap. Wisely just took a seat. Aiden Flintoff will run out for his eighth punt.
1: Official's timeout on the field for an offensive injury.
0: For the afternoon.
2: That's not something you want to see.
0: And then bad goes to way worse here. I believe that is Micah Ford. I don't want to speak out of school because I can't see.
2: No, it is. You're right. You got it.
0: 11:58 to play in the fourth quarter. 51-7 is your score. The Cardinal trails, and after this dead ball with the injured player, Aiden Flintoff will head out onto the field to kick it away. We'll go ahead and stay right here for right now. And it looks like we are going to go to a TV break. 11:58 to play. Cardinal trails 51-7. This is Stanford Cardinal football from Learfield.
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0: Welcome back to Notre Dame. 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I'm going to trust the clock for the TV timeout. Jason, you can go ahead.
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0: Spice Girls. That'll bring it up.
2: You got it.
0: You got that on your mixtape?
8: On the A-track?
0: I got a little Spice Girls on that iPhone on your for A-track? That flight back.
8: There we go.
0: Flintoff out for his eighth punt of the afternoon. I'm going to frame that up for everybody. Jasper Scaife, the punter for Notre Dame, he had eight punts on the season coming into today's game. Like Dallas Golden back to receive. A little pressure there. Ball will hit at the 20 and check up. All the usual suspects around the ball. Scotty Edwards, Bo Tate, and Trey Williams tracking that thing down there. Those guys week in, week out on special teams working pretty hard to make a play.
8: Yeah, we talk about it so much. Special teams. So much of what makes it special is just effort. It's effort, it's hustle. And you've seen a lot of the videos now. If you're a gunner, all the traffic that you have to get through to get down there. But the best teams, they usually have very good special teams units.
0: Noah Grubbs, he'll work the throttle on the offense for the Fighting Irish. CJ Carr, he's taking a seat. 14-20 for 181. He'll take the snap, hand it off. Jonas Walton will work that left side.
8: Woo. I like it, Gabe.
0: Charlie Eckhart and Gabe Kaminsky. No one told them they were down 51-7 and they should quit. They came in hot right there.
2: You like to see that attitude continue, yes. right? Because yes. you got to build on what you got, where you are. You're going to keep going forward.
0: Looks like a doubles formation. That means a tight end and a receiver to the right. Jack Larson is the tight end. Two receivers left. There's a snap. Jonas Walton, left side run. He'll get that first down plus two. With bodies flying everywhere. On the tackle. Coming out there to close things out. Trying to sort it out here for you. They'll reset the sticks. It'll bring up first and 10 from the 22. Sorrell Howard finally cleaning it up. Here's the snap. They're going to pull some linemen right, run the ball right. Walton with all kinds of room and then gets tripped up. Lonnie McAllister. Lonnie Mack coming up, making an open field tackle, but not after. We'll call an 8-yard gain. It'll bring up second and 2 from the 30 of the Fighting Irish. Two to the left, two to the right. Ian Pinner, he'll move in and line up as a wing. There's a snap, play action fake, throws it out to the right side. Pinner will make the catch and then run down in front of the Stanford bench for a nice game.
8: I know it doesn't matter since we're still in South Bend, but I love that we got ROPI, and that was as blatant as it gets on a pick play, and nothing there.
0: Right. Looks like we got Logan Saldate plugged in for the Fighting Irish. He's from Salinas, California. You know you've done a lot of football when you've called Logan Saldate's high school games. First and 10. Ball on the 44-yard line of the Fighting Irish. There's a snap. Hand off, right side run. Right up in there goes Kedron Young out of Lufkin, Texas. He had 16 yards coming into this game. He'll get some reps.
2: And this gap schemer counter OT has been something that we've struggled with the last couple weeks. Last week, Wake Forest was doing it with the quarterback keeper coming down the middle. They had guys pulling and fitting those pulling guards and squeezing that thing off is you know, you got to see it enough times, but you got to figure it out.
0: Bubba Frazier over on the left with Saldate. Single tight end on the left, one receiver right. There's the snap. Grubb will throw it right side. Ball is snagged there by Devin Fitzgerald, his dad, Larry Fitzgerald, big-time NFL receiver.
8: More tackles than drops in his career, if I remember correctly.
0: All I know is that guy could make plays. Now, Fitz, did you overlap with him at all? Because he had really long career.
2: Is he at Arizona? Is that right?
8: Yep.
2: Yeah. Definitely played against him.
0: Two receivers out to the left. That's Frazier and Saldate. Two receivers to the right. That's Pinner and Fitzgerald. Single back. There's the snap. Single back will get it on the left side run. That was Young. Young will blast it up in there, and that's enough to move the chains. Just to bellyache a little bit, the sticks on the far side are not a traditional stick. It's a laser. And I've had trouble all afternoon spotting off of those sticks because I like seeing all three, right, to frame it for me.
2: The actual number, yeah.
0: And the angle's too tight on this east side. It's all against us today. 7:50 to play. Clock continues to roll. Cardinal down 51-7. Grubbs out of the shotgun. There's the snap. Wants to throw. Looks to the left side. Sends it left side. Wants Saldate back shoulder. Not able to connect. Good job there. Old Leroy Bryant just keeps battling out there.
2: Tabari Tafiti had a nice rush off the edge, too. Affected that throw.
0: So that stops the clock, 7:41 to play. We'll call it a second down and 10 from the 44-yard line of the Stanford Cardinal. Looks like Trey Williams will sub in for the Cardinal. Check that. That's number 38, Zach Johnson. Excuse my 36 with 38. Three to the left, one to the right. There's a snap, and off right side. Young slams it up in there, twist and turning run, and boy, one of the Stanford D linemen got rolled. And then they kind of just jumped on him.
8: Yeah, you know, usually for offensive linemen, if you have a D lineman that's in the backfield on the ground, that's not a good sign, but they try to find their ways to make it look better for themselves.
0: Three to the left, one to the right. Single back in the backfield, Kedron Young. There's a snap. Grubbs looks to the right side, throws it back to the left. Nice catch there by Jack Larson. He'll get chopped down. Lonnie McAllister comes up, makes a play. That'll be enough for the first down. Clock will go under 6:50 to play. Irish will go over 566 yards of total offense. Noah Grubbs just keeps working the throttle. This will be the 11th play of the drive. Started at their own 10. Three right, one left. Single back. There's a snap. They'll hand it off to single back. Raiden Marceau Olai Inca will make the tackle. Javian Osborne out of Forey, Texas, as they try to beat the PA guy to it. That is going deep. That's your fifth running back for the Fighting Irish. Interesting where they recruit, too, right? They get down into Texas big, into Jersey big. They do a good job.
2: They get all over.
8: They're
2: the
8: everywhere, yep. Yeah.
0: Second down and seven from the 28. There's a snap, handoff, right side. Osborne will just wind up in there. That'll bring up third down and short after they sort it out for us. Bring up third down, and we'll call it one. Ball on the 22-yard line of the Cardinal. They've been 5:40 to play.
2: They've been on NBC, I think, every week for the last 20 years or so, and everyone sees them every week. It's probably helps out your recruiting a bit.
0: Three receivers over to the right. Tight end to the left. There's a snap. Handoff straight up the middle. Osborne. Enough for the first down. The spot is generous and gets him to the 20. Looks like Dalen Faison checked in for the Fighting Irish. He's over on the right side. Irish will take their time. Clock will go under 4:40 to play. They're up 51-7, so no hurry. Fitzgerald over to the left. They got Penner in. They're going to make him a fullback. There's a snap. Handoff. Osborne left side. Bounces it at the 20. Down to the 50. Cuts back in. Tafiti puts it right in his chops. But not before he gets the ball down to the 7-yard line. Stacking up those yards like cordwood.
8: I think they're over 350 on the ground now.
0: So bring up, I believe, the 16th play of this drive. Clock will go under 4 minutes to play. It'll be first and goal from the 7.
2: 360 if you'll have it. 42 carries
0: on the ground. Double tight formation. One of the tight ends on the right side is in a wing. Now they'll shuffle and make him a fullback. Osborne will get it. Left side stuffs it up in there. Forward progress going to be to the 3. Another one of those pushing around stacks where the ball doesn't go to the ground. We'll do a little clinic.
2: You got to get down and dirty right now.
0: Yeah,
2: I'm down there. Digging, fighting, scratching.
0: Yeah, I'm grabbing knees.
2: Spitting piss and vinegar and trying to make something happen.
8: And somebody punching at that ball.
0: Somebody's got to hit the turf here.
2: Yeah.
0: 3:18 to play as the clock continues to roll. 51-7, your score.
2: Gotta keep the fight in the dog.
0: Noah Grubbs, he's been in on the last three drives for the Irish. Double tight formation, double wide, single back. They'll hand it off to the single back. Osborne will bounce it out to the right side. He's in. Charlie Eckhart put a shot on him at the 1. Osborne able to punch it in. 57-7, your score with 3 minutes to play. The extra point pending.
2: Just disheartening, especially you're playing against their second and third team guys. You got to be able to kind of stand up. Seems like some people might be folded the tent in there a little bit.
0: 16 plays, 90 yards. Snap hold kick is away by Dresser. like that, how I caught who the kicker was there on the chains. I'm proud of myself. 58-7, your score. 3 minutes to play from South Bend, Indiana, as they're starting to hit the exits here at Notre Dame. We'll go ahead and take our final break. This is Stanford Cardinal football from Learfield.
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0: Welcome back to South Bend, Indiana. 3 minutes to play in this contest. Notre Dame, they lead 58-7 after a 16-play, 90-yard drive. They plugged in their fifth running back, Javion Osborne. He ran it over to the right side. Extra point was good. Notre Dame had not been over 500 yards of offense this year. Closest they got was 478. They have 604 as it sits right now, and they've held the Cardinal to 189 yards of offense, which the best outing for this Notre Dame defense was 128 against Rice, 167 against Michigan State. But 3 minutes to play. Stanford Cardinal will run the kick return unit out onto the field.
2: Whew. Yeah, rough one today.
0: Of course, we can weigh in on that Miami Notre Dame matchup. Very different.
2: Very different. It will be a very interesting game. Like we said, I'm gonna go. You want me to put my money where? My call out there. I'm gonna. At this point, I think I would take Notre Dame. I think discipline usually beats flash and flash and.
0: He's showing his cards of 12 years, right? Well, you know, to win games.
2: I'm an old school
0: guy.
2: You
0: gotta play defense. You gotta run the ball between the tackles and get good quarterback play. The NFL thing, and that would make
2: sense. That's where I live.
0: And then I'm just saying score, and that's Miami.
2: The analytics have changed the game.
0: Eric Schmidt puts his toe into the leather, puts it into the end zone. Be the 12th touch of the afternoon for the Stanford Cardinal. They go to work at their own 25-yard line as they see if they can generate some offense here.
8: It looks like if they do, it'll be Charlie Meyer that's running it.
0: So Charlie Meyer, we all know the story there, but we'll say it anyhow. Rancho Santa Fe Cathedral Catholic, 6'6", 235, and his dad, Rick, guy that Jason played against. There's the snap, quarterback draw. He'll head out to the right side. He got in the game last year and was able to throw a touchdown at the end of the game. It was interesting on that 92 game. They were talking about how his dad, Rick, was only 50% in completions. But remember, in those days,
2: that was pretty good.
0: Good was 60%, right. And a good college quarterback was 50. A great one was 60. There's the snap. Hands it off straight up the middle, and just, boy, nothing there.
2: Today's game, you got Mensa, who's probably still around 80%, I believe.
0: Champ Hampton on the run. We'll try to get as many names as we can in here. We'll go under 2:15 to play. Cardinal will probably sit on it here until the 2 minute timeout, which we will stay right here. And they will. They'll come over to the sideline to huddle up. 58-7, your score as we get to the 2 minute timeout.
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11: 2 minute timeout
0: at Notre Dame Stadium.
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0: Well, I want to remind you to stay tuned for the post-game wrap. We'll get you some stats. We'll hear from Tavita Pritchard. We'll get you a couple of highlights there. But looking at things right now, Stanford offense, 196 yards. Their worst outing of the year last week against Wake Forest, where they had 197. And those rush yards is just 52. Their worst rushing day was 49 last week against Wake Forest. Boy, and it's just so, like, it's not arbitrary at all. If you don't rush the ball for over 100 yards,
2: you don't have a chance.
0: You really don't. Against a, you know, a good team.
2: Well, that just means you're getting in those, you know, if you're not doing that, you're not getting in those third and shorts, you're not picking up first downs, you know,
0: You're 1 of 10 on third down versus 8
2: right.
0: of 12.
2: Exactly. I mean, 1 of 10 is, that's hard to live with.
0: And then you get into those third downs. Average third down to go today for Notre Dame, 3.5 yards. For Stanford, 9.3.
2: Wow, that tells a big story.
0: You know, when they break those out on stats, to third and shorts, they call that anything 4 yards or less, and longs are 9+. And there's a reason for that, because when it's over 9, the analytics will tell you it's just not going to happen.
2: Yeah, because the defense knows what you're going to do, and they can gear up for it, right? So just put you behind the call, and we've kind of been there all day today.
8: Well, I mean, you kind of talked about it too, even with the performance last week. It's not even just most of the day. It's been the last couple of weeks you've seen yourselves in these third and long situations. And yeah, a lot of that is, again, you think about first down, where I know we want to pride ourselves on being a physical run, good running team. It just hasn't been there.
2: No.
8: Which, you know, in that case, it's, you never put it on just one person or phase. It's not just the O-line, not just the running back or so on and so forth. It's a little bit of everything that goes into that.
2: Well, it's something different every time, too. And that's the frustrating part, I think, that you see it. You watch it, and there's one breakdown here, and then that breakdown gets fixed, and a new one pops up. And you got to build a team and move forward. You got to fix those things, keep them fixed, and keep marching forward. And that hasn't been the case so far this year. I think there's the discontinuity on the offensive line hasn't helped, but you got to figure it out.
0: Atticus Joseph, he'll split out to the right side. Zion Robinson over on the left with Chris Davis. Now they'll bring Davis back into the backfield. Meyer, the quarterback, he'll take the snap. He'll hand it off to Davis. Davis will run the left side, get out to the 35, then the 36. Looks like we got Marcus Brown in the game. Part of that Brown 1-2 punch for the Cardinal. They'll be home next week. Reunion, 4:30 kickoff against Elon. Then a Friday tilt. That one will be on 6-8. Your sports leader, October 23rd. That's a Friday. Then at Louisville, then a bye, then at Virginia Tech. Meyer with the snap, hands it off again. As Davis will bounce it out to the left side, then get run out of bounds at the 38-yard line. Then at Louisville, at Virginia Tech, at Cal, 129th big game. Where did all the years go? I remember, I think it was a 90th big game. Thought, man, when that gets to 100, this thing's old. And then SMU at home on Thanksgiving weekend to finish things out. Clock will go under 1:30 to play after they take this snap. Tuna Altahir in at running back. There's a snap. Meyer's going to air it out. He'll send it right side. Atticus Joseph, 50-50 ball, and I believe it's going to be taken away. Intercepted. The defender injured as Notre Dame team will run down on top of him. He'll stay down on the ground. Try to get you the name of the defender. I believe that was DJ McKinney, if I got it right here.
8: Yeah, he got so high up in the air. I wonder if he came.
1: Official timeout on the field for defensive injury.
8: Air out.
2: Definitely definition of high pointing the ball there.
0: And of course, Charlie Meyer's mom, she grew up in South Bend, Indiana, by the way. How about that for some tribute? Met her a couple of games ago. Mark Zachary on the interception. The good news is he'll sit up. 1:26 on the clock, 58-7 your score. It's been one of those games you haven't even remotely paid any attention to the timeouts left. He'll hop up. That's good news. You hear the crowd cheer for him. So I literally am searching the scoreboard. Not that it matters, but late in the game, I'm always looking for timeouts, and we haven't looked at that all day just because it's been pretty lopsided.
2: Hasn't really come into play.
0: Just a third turnover of the afternoon for the Cardinals. Victory formation for the Irish. Take the snap, kneel down, get the clock to roll. Clock will go under 1:20 to play. Either you guys good at the math at the end when they knee it out? I get so confused.
2: 40 seconds.
0: 40 seconds, right. And then when I go to 80 seconds and I'm trying to convert that
2: That'd
0: to minutes
2: minute while, 20.
0: While getting ready for the post game, it's always so confusing. But
2: they have enough time. They can take it all the way down.
0: Noah Grubbs will step
2: one
0: under.
2: One snap.
0: Take a snap and take a knee. Clock will say 55 seconds to play. So they'll continue to roll. They'll have to take one more snap here before we'll go final 58-7 from the Eastern time zone. About the time you and I figured that out, Jason, we've moved on. Hotel in the central time zone just gave us all kinds of trouble last night.
2: I think we arrived at the hotel prior to leaving the airport, kind of an interesting
0: You
2: phenomenon.
0: Kept going with that. We saved an hour. Isn't that amazing? That is the last snap. Both teams will make their way out onto the field. And tip of the cap to the Fighting Irish as they will claim the Legends Trophy. Irish Crystal and California Redwood. Notre Dame Club of San Francisco created that many years ago. So a tough afternoon from South Bend, Indiana. Notre Dame gets the 58-7 win. We'll take a break. When we come back, we'll get you stats. 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
0: Welcome back to the University of Notre Dame, Notre Dame Stadium. We've gone final 58-7. Your score, the Notre Dame Fighting Irish, number three team in the country. They look like it this afternoon. Want more college football after our game? 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A lot more football to happen this Saturday, but right now we're going to give you the Cresco Equipment Rental Drive summary for this game. And the Cardinal got the ball to start the game because the Notre Dame Fighting Irish, they won the toss and deferred. Cardinal went one play, fumbled it away, and it was Boubacar Traore knocked the ball loose. First turnover of the afternoon. Notre Dame then got the ball on the 18-yard line and went to work, and four plays later, they put it into the end zone. And they were, hold on a second here, it was Nolan James, a two-yard run, extra point by Porath was good. Stanford got the ball, three and out, punt one. Notre Dame got the ball, three and out, punt number one for them. Just their ninth punt of the year, by the way. Stanford got the ball, three and out, punt number two. After that, Notre Dame got the ball, 12 plays, 70 yards, and it was C.J. Carr to Jaden Greathouse for a three-yard touchdown. The extra point good, 14-0 your score. Stanford got the ball, five plays, 26 yards, finally got down into Notre Dame territory, but ultimately punted it away. Notre Dame got the ball at its own one-yard line after a good punt cover, and it was a two-play, 99-yard drive by Notre Dame. They got a 97-yard run to really kind of blow this thing open. And on that carry was Jonas Walton. And after he put it into the end zone, the extra point was no good. Kevin was right. Should have stuck with his guns early on when I made that call. And even though they put the 21 up on the board, after that, it was Stanford with the ball from its own 25-yard line after the touchback. Three plays, 2 yards, and interception. Turnover number two of the afternoon. Notre Dame got the ball on the 19-yard line. They went four plays, 4 yards, and I called it a win for the Stanford defense because Notre Dame had to settle for a 33-yard field goal, and hats off to Josiah Galvan for making this great play. That's Walton. There's the snap. They'll pitch it to Walton. They've got the edge, and he'll get grabbed in the backfield. Josiah Galvan looked at some film this week. When they go quads to the wide side, they're going to pitch it, and Josiah came down and blew it up. Yeah, great play.
2: He knew that's
0: a highlight right there.
2: That's a nice play. He knew that thing was coming. Came shot out of a cannon. Tackle for a loss. Play good, big play when we needed it right here.
0: And you needed something right there, right? You needed to just make a play, and we're going to call that the Coca-Cola refreshing moment of the game. Ultimately, Notre Dame got the 33-yard field goal out of Porath. Your score, 23-0. Stanford got the ball, five plays, 2 yards, punt number four. After that, Notre Dame got the ball at its own 39-yard line. They went three plays. They got it on the Stanford 39-yard line, three plays, 39 yards, and it was Nolan James with a 31-yard run. The extra point was good, and it was 30-0. Stanford got the ball at its own 25, three plays, 5 yards, punt number five. Notre Dame got the ball at its own 19, three plays, 81 yards, and it was Williams with a 70-yard reception from C.J. Carr on a wheel route down the sideline. The extra point was good. 37-0 was the score, and the route was on. Stanford got the ball for the eighth time. Four plays, 19 yards, punted it away. Notre Dame got the ball. They went three plays right before half, ran out the clock. At halftime, Stanford had 86 yards of offense, 47 on the ground, 39 in the air, two turnovers. Notre Dame, 320 of total offense, 187 on the ground, 133 in the air, and no turnovers. Notre Dame then went five plays, 33 yards to start the second half. Punt number two, that felt pretty good. Stanford countered from their own 10-yard line. They went a 4-3 and out, punt number seven. Notre Dame then got the ball at their own 28-yard line. Nine plays. Officially, they called it 71 yards, and it was Elijah Burris from C.J. Carr, and the extra point was good. 44-0 was your score. Stanford got the ball on its own 25-yard line. Needed to do something, right? Needed to get on the board, and, well, Davis Warren, he's a guy that's pretty darn mature, works pretty hard, and he got it to another guy that's pretty darn mature that works pretty hard. Caden High on a nice throw, a nice catch, and a nice run. Three to the right, one to the left. Looks like Zion Robinson, he's checked in. He's over on the left side. That's a short side. There's the snap. Davis Warren looks left, now escapes to the right, sets his feet, going to hoist it over to the left side. Wide open down at the 30. That ball is caught. Down to the 20, 15, 10, and then tackled at the 5-yard line is Caden High. So after that, the Cardinal needed to get that thing into the end zone. Well, we've done a pretty good job early on this year of finding the tight end. Hadn't found the tight end much this afternoon, but Davis Warren dials it up again. There's a snap. Warren looks, wants to throw, now has to escape. We'll send it right side. Touchdown, Stanford Cardinal. Davis Warren connects with Benji Blackburn on the right side of the end zone for a 3-yard touchdown pass. And the Cardinal will get on the board for the first time this afternoon with 2:43 to play in the third quarter. And that move by Davis Warren to not take the sack, that was the move of the game, brought to you by Metropolitan Van and Storage. 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The extra point was good. 44-7 was your score with 2:43 to play in the third quarter. And Notre Dame got the ball on 25-yard line. We got a new quarterback. They went eight plays, 75 yards. Extra point good, 51-7 your score. Stanford got the ball at its own 25, four plays, 18. Punt number eight, remembering the punter for Notre Dame had eight punts total on the year coming into this matchup today. Notre Dame got the ball, its own 10, 10 plays, 90 yards. Put it in, extra point. 58-7, your final score. That was your Cresco Equipment Rentals drive summary. We'll take a break. We're in the postgame. Cardinal loses 58-7. 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
0: Welcome back. University of Notre Dame, Notre Dame Stadium. We've gone final 58-7. Your final score. We'll take a high-level look at these stats after a tough afternoon. Stanford, 202 yards of total offense, 144 passing, 58 rushing. Davis Warren, 12-22 for 144, one touchdown, one interception. Michael Ford led the way with 13 carries at 48 yards on the ground. Caden High, 3 catches for 64 yards. Benji Blackbird, 3 catches for 27 yards, had the lone touchdown. Nico Brown, Jordan Inouye with 2 catches each. John Anthony Hall and Micah Ford with 1 catch each for Notre Dame. 598 yards of total offense. That's their best output of the year. 237 in the air. C.J. Carr, 14-20, 181, 3 touchdowns and clean. No interceptions. Wasn't even close, I don't think, on any of his throws to being taken away. The leading rusher, Jonas Walton, 13 carries, 181 yards. Remember, he had a 97-yarder in there. Nolan James, 10 carries, 73 yards. And his longest, a 31-yarder. They had 12 receivers into the mix. A play-by-play guy's nightmare, but I think we did a pretty good job of calling the game. But looking at that, third downs, Stanford 2 of 11, Notre Dame 8 of 13. On third downs, Stanford was 8.7 per yards to go, and Notre Dame was 4.3. That tells a big piece of the story.
20: Yeah. Yeah, definitely not the outing we were hoping for, certainly. I mean, that's obvious, but, you know, you kind of hoped you'd see a little more fight in the dog today. You'd hoped you'd see some of the things that we've seen in the last couple weeks coming up, getting fixed and moving forward. And unfortunately, it was kind of more of the same. Obviously, a very good opponent in Notre Dame. I think this is one of the better college football teams that I've seen put together all time, almost. I mean, they have people from top to bottom at every position, and they're well coached, well put together. So hats off to them for sure. But it's time for Stanford to take a step forward.
0: Yeah, couldn't agree more. This was a tough one. It's a long flight home. I mean, I know you're home next week and the week after, but Elon, you feel like you can regroup and get going there, and then you got a big challenge with North Carolina State. They're going to be salty when they show up in California in 2 weeks. That's sure, for sure.
20: Their first road trip out on the West Coast. Elon's going to come for it.
0: 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When we come back, hopefully we'll hear from Tavita Pritchard. We've gone final 58-7, your final score from South Bend, the Cardinal Falls. 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
0: Welcome back to Notre Dame, 58-7, your final score. And we've got the head coach, Tavita Pritchard, on the phone with us. Coach, thanks so much for spending some time with us. Just kind of your high-level thought. Tough afternoon, that's for sure.
6: Yep, tough afternoon, and you know, just talking to the team, we have to find a way to stop helping the other team, and that starts with me. You know, we did not have our we didn't come ready to play, and we have to evaluate how we're going about our practices, and we have to evaluate how we're just coaching our players and making sure that we're giving them the best chance to go be successful. And that wasn't a good enough effort today. It's on us to, you know, I told the team, I said, there are no magic words to help us play our best ball. We have to go find a way to do it.
0: Right, Coach. And then as we turn this page into next week, of course, back-to-back road trips, that wasn't the sole problem. I get it, but that is a headwind. Got to be like finding some positive here. We get home, it's homecoming, and to your point, get back to the drawing board here and get on point, right?
6: Yeah, and told the guys, you know, learn what we can from this, but certainly there can be no hangover because the next opponent's not going to feel sorry for us, and the season keeps moving, and so we will and don't get me wrong, we're disappointed, and this is not an okay day that we had today, and we have to, like I said, we have to evaluate what went wrong and how we get it fixed. But again, there's no words that are going to fix it. We have to make sure that we're doing what's necessary to get these things fixed.
0: Well, Coach, thanks so much for your time, and we'll catch you on the plane going back. Thank you.
6: Thanks so much, Kevin.
0: That was head coach Tavita Pritchard. We're going to take our last break. When we come back, we'll take a look at next week's opponent, Elon, and do some quick scores from the ACC. This is Stanford Cardinal football. We've gone final 58-7, your final score. The number 3 team in the country, Notre Dame Fighting Irish, get the win.
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0: back to Notre Dame. We've gone final 58-7, your final score. The Notre Dame Fighting Irish get the win. Kind of regroup, take a look into next week here in just a second. We'll give you some scores from around the ACC. Duke, they lose on the flats. Wow. Down at Georgia Tech, 28-25. So much on my theory. I was high on Duke.
20: Him. Yeah,
0: I loved him, right?
20: Yeah.
0: One from the East Bay here. California, they squeak it out 25-20. It's been that kind of day. Cal goes to 3-3. Virginia Tech goes to 4-2. North Carolina 21-17 over Pittsburgh. That's a surprising one. Wake Forest 38-14 over North Carolina State. Remember, Miami, they're off this weekend. Florida State, they lose 44-20 against Louisville. But yeah, how about that? Duke takes it
20: today.
0: On the chin.
20: Definitely.
0: You know, it was interesting with Duke with that bye week, and you got all the podcasts and, you know, all the stuff going on, and it's like they were talking about them like I was talking right. about. I thought, man, these guys are putting their chin out there to get
20: sometimes
0: popped.
20: People blowing smoke up your skirt a little bit. It gets you a little full of it. You think you're better than you are, but yeah, definitely. And it is hard, like, to maintain when you're that type of team that's just week in and week out doing the things over and over and over again and playing really well. It's sometimes just that break in action can just throw a skid to you.
0: Well, Cardinal, they're at home next week. It is homecoming week. Classes without quizzes if you decide to participate, right? Is it a reunion weekend for either of you guys?
1: It'll be a recruiting weekend for me. That's
0: recruiting
1: for
0: weekend.
1: Sure.
0: That's always.
20: This is my son's fifth year reunion. So that's kind of a
0: dinner in the quad.
20: Crazy.
0: Dinner in the quad. You got to tell him.
20: I told him dinner in the quad is the spot.
0: It's just my thing, man. Classes without quizzes. I always tell my buddy Eric Volta. You know, I wasn't a big class guy when I was here. I don't know why I would
20: but
0: start
20: party on
0: now,
20: the quad.
0: But
20: who could beat that?
0: Right, exactly.
1: This is the 10th year now. And now that you remind me of that for me.
20: Oh, well, so, the big 10 year.
0: Yeah, you'll have to get
20: dinner
0: on
20: the
0: that.
20: Quad for you
0: yeah.
20: too.
0: So we got Elon coming to town. By the way, they're from North Carolina. I'd never been to that state. Now I know more about North Carolina than I ever want to know. But give us a rundown there, Jason.
20: Third matchup. Well, they play in the FCS, which is the championship series, so not the bowl series, which is sometimes considered a lower level. Although look at Cal last week versus UNLV. Actually, no, UNLV popped up to the next level.
1: Yeah, they're Mountain West. I think I lied.
20: Okay. Anyway. Just had to get a dig in at Cal, and I thought I had one there. My bad. All right. So
0: it's been one of those days.
20: Yeah. Yeah, it has. But you can never take an opponent lightly. You know, they're coming in. Their first travel, they're the Phoenix, by the way, traveling across country for the first time to play on the West Coast. And they have a pretty good freshman running back that we'll have to handle named had it up here. But he's rushed for 273 yards 2 weeks ago, and today another 162 yards on the ground. So they're a team that likes to run the ball. Their coach, Tony Triscani, is a former defensive coach, so he's all about the defense, you know, running the ball and trying to play good defense. And they've done a pretty good job in their conference. You know, last year they played Duke, and they had them to within 7 points at the going into the third quarter. So can't sleep on a team, you know, coming in. They're going to be hungry. If you give them an inch, they'll take a mile, right? So you got to set your jaw. You got to go figure out what you need to figure out to get better for us, right? And come out and take on the Elon Phoenix.
0: There you go. Well, guys, thanks so much for your help today. That was a lot of work. We said a lot of names. We did our best, and we were trying to find solutions, and we'll jump on it again next week. Should be fun. Hey, because I'll tell you what, I don't care. The only thing better than football is more football. Like, I'll sign up and get it done, right? Well, we'll talk to you next week from Palo Alto, 3:30 Pacific Standard Time pregame. As Jason and I sort things out, we get back to the West Coast.
20: 12:30 Eastern, if you're wondering.
0: Take that back. You went the wrong way.
20: Did it again.
0: 4:30 Pacific time kickoff, homecoming versus Elon. And with today's final score of 58-7, the Stanford Cardinal losing streak on the road extends to 14. And the Stanford Cardinal falls to 2-4 on the year. And the Notre Dame Fighting Irish, they go to 6-0 and will hold that number 3 ranking through next week. That's for sure. Well, on behalf of my broadcast partners, Jason Fisk and Jordan Watkins, our on-site engineer, Tanika Burrell, our video tech, Mike Liptak, our board op, Gunnar Cherry, and our digital team, Dominic

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3: Jim Basquel back on College Football Live. We are taking you to kickoff for USC Penn State from Happy Valley, and we are brought to you by Bloom Energy. Quick updates. They've gone final. UCLA beats Oregon 17-15, and under a minute to go, Texas has the ball in the Red River rivalry, tied with Oklahoma at 24. This is the third meeting for Penn State, USC, and State College. The Nittany Lions having won in 93 and 94. Penn State won the last meeting with USC in Los Angeles in 2024, 33-30 in overtime. Meantime, SC coming off that win over Washington, seeking back-to-back road wins in a season for the first time since September of 2023. 11-10 on the road under Lincoln Riley, but they're 35-5 under Riley against unranked teams. Heather Dinich with this bubble watch on the impact this game has on their path to the playoffs.
4: Bubble watch.
5: Bottom line, are you in or are you out?
6: My bubble, my rules.
2: With Heather Dinich, number 19 USC at Penn State.
7: One loss USC is still very much in the CFP race and will further assert itself as a contender with a cross-country road win at a Penn State wideout game. The Trojans' only loss is to Oregon, but a second loss to a struggling Penn State team would be devastating.
8: The game is over, and the upset is complete in State College, Pennsylvania.
7: According to the All-State Playoff Predictor, USC's chances of reaching the playoff would sink to just 3.1% with a loss to the Nittany Lions. That's because four of the next six games are on the road, and USC still has to face Ohio State and Indiana. Two games ESPN's FPI projects USC to lose.
3: Yeah, that road gets a lot tougher. So tonight is oh so big for these Trojans. And that's what to watch for. Built by the Home Depot, how doers get more done. I'm Jim Basquel. This is College Football Live. 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Kickoff between USC and Penn State about almost 20 minutes away. We're coming to you from the All-State Studios. USC is seeking their match, their best seven-game start under Lincoln Riley, seeking 40-plus points in back-to-back road games for the first time since 2022. Riley, 40-19 in his first 59 games as Trojans head coach, joined our Ian Fitzsimmons.
9: All right, guys, we're pulling an audible. Your staff, Rob Ryan, just walked by, man. You got Gary Patterson. I mean, you got some dudes. I mean, what's it like in a meeting room for you guys?
10: Man, it's like a combination of fun, a lot of big personalities. Obviously, man, some guys with some of the best experience in the game, man. So it's a fun room to be in, man. You're surrounded by a lot of great people and a lot of people that care about this place, a lot of people that have had so much success in this game at different levels, man. It's pretty cool.
9: Ain't no doubt about it. It's a lot of football knowledge. What's your favorite thing about coming on the road in an environment like this, whiteout game?
10: And the road's the best. It just is. There's just nothing like it. I think as a competitor, this is what you relish, right? A chance to come in these different arenas. The challenges, like embracing it all. Like, all of my favorite games through the years are all road games, man. Like, it's just, there's just something about it. And now being in this league where, you know, we only play, you know, there's so many teams now. So that with the rotation, you don't get to go all these places that often. So you really relish these opportunities.
9: Lincoln Riley, head coach USC here with us. About to kick off against Penn State here at Happy Valley in a whiteout game. Injury-wise, Bowman, Mosley, still game-time kicks?
10: Yeah, we'll work those guys out, see where they're at here. They're, you know, made some progress, but we'll see.
9: As far as watching Penn State, what jumped out to you on film?
10: Well, I mean, I think, you know, I've competed against Matt Campbell for a long time. I have the utmost respect for him. I mean, I think, you know, offensively, they resemble a lot of, you know, what he did at Iowa State, you know, featuring the tight ends, physical run game. Obviously, got a super experienced quarterback that's been with them. You know, and defensively, they've done a really nice job this year, playing a lot of sticky coverage. They've created a lot of big plays, a lot of turnovers. So, good group, kind of what you would expect out of a Penn State team.
9: Is there anything better than leaving a stadium quiet on the road?
10: It's the best, man. It's a dream. That's you got to fall in love with the silence.
9: Good luck to you, man.
10: Thanks, bud.
3: Yeah, how about his quarterback, Jade Maiava? He has tied for the most touchdown passes in the Big Ten this season with 15. He has thrown multiple touchdown passes in 14 games this season. That's tied for second most in FBS to Darian Mensah. And that's your player resume. It's brought to you by National University. Ready to take the first step forwards to a better future? Visit nu.edu today. Arch Manning has just thrown a second interception of the game. There's 12 seconds left in that Red River rivalry, tied at 24. Texas and Oklahoma, the Longhorns were driving towards field goal range. Coming up next on College Football Live, presented by Bloom Energy, USC, Penn State, they kick off from Happy Valley, and it's next. 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
1: Jim Basquiat back on College Football Live. We're coming to you from the Allstate Studios and are presented by Bloom Energy, taking a kickoff for USC Penn State from State College moments away. Penn State 1-4 at home in Big Ten play since 2025. USC seeking back-to-back road wins in a season for the first time since September of 2023. Red River rivalry has 3 seconds left. Oklahoma's about to line up for a field goal. Game is even at 24. Tonight, ESPN ABC, it's number 2 Georgia, number 6 Alabama, 14 straight meeting in which both teams are ranked, tied 68-3 at home over the past 10-plus seasons, best mark in FBS, 6-1 at home against top 10s. Kalen DeBoer, though, 6-2-1 against Kirby Smart, only active FBS head coach with multiple wins over him, had this on the Dogs.
2: You know, I guess some of it just goes back to we've seen, you know, Gunnar Stockton now a number of times. And so, but he keeps getting better. And, you know, there's probably more familiarity, and that's us with them and them with us too, you know. And so, as much as there's new faces maybe at a couple of positions, there's a lot of the same faces. And you can see the little tweaks and little things that they continue to do to work around their personnel and get their guys highlighted, the right guys in the right spots, you know, especially on offense. And, you know, I think we do a lot of the same things, but just, you know, this version, I mean, has just jumped all over people. I think that's the biggest thing, is they come out of the gate swinging. And so you got to be ready for that. And, you know, we got to be ready when the ball is kicked off.
1: Yeah, here's the thing with Georgia. We talked about the offense averaging better than 51 a game, tied better than 49 per game. Dogs' defense is stellar, and that's going to be a challenge for Alabama. Still tied at 24, Red River rivalry, 3 seconds to go. Penn State looks to snap a 2-game slide with games against Ohio State and Indiana ahead for SC. This is huge for the Trojans. Time for kickoff from Happy Valley, so let's send you to State College with our team of Ian Fitzsimmons, Kelly Stauffer, and Mark Kestisher.
3: 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It is 7:32 Eastern time for kick, 60 degrees and a 6 mile per hour wind here in State College, Pennsylvania. 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Get your money right. Jaden Maiava, the quarterback, 6'4", 230, fifth-year senior. King Miller, the 6-foot redshirt sophomore, is the running back. And big news tonight for USC, Trent Mosley, outstanding freshman receiver, is back tonight. First down and 10, Maiava pumps, now throws. It is caught by Zacharias Williams, and he has the first down, 12 yards, tackled by Zion Tracy at the 36-yard line. Good news, Trent Mosley back, Kelly, but Terrell Anderson is down. Been a lot of injuries for USC so far.
4: Yeah, missing essentially the left side of their offensive line as well. Elijah Page and Hayden Treeter aren't playing tonight either. Two youngsters in there on the left side.
3: And a flag flies and a false start against USC. Let's get our game plan brought to you by Service Titans.
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4: Well, Kessie, for USC, I just said it, the left side of the offensive line is missing. So run it early or quick passing game early to let those guys on the left side get settled in.
3: First and 15 after the penalty. Maiava rolling right, finds an open receiver. Williams has him at the 40, falls forward to about the 44-yard line. Darius Dixon, the cornerback, takes him down. He got 12 of the 15 yards.
4: And Kessie, in this matchup, Penn State defensively obviously has to start the run after getting bludgeon for 413 yards versus Northwestern a week ago. So stop the run, and then they're going to have to manufacture pressure on the defensive side because they aren't good at winning one-on-ones up front.
3: Here, Penn State can stop that run. Handoff Miller bounces out to the left, has the first down, breaks a tackle at the 50, nearly broke another one at the 45, and stumbles down at the Penn State 41-yard line. King Miller with a big gain that time. You mentioned it. They gave up over 400 yards on the ground last Friday night. They gave up 14 there.
4: And, Mark, it was for reasons just like that. That play shouldn't have gone for much of anything. King Miller did a great job of taking the dual zone inside, busting it out to the left, but there was probably four missed tackles on that one play.
3: First down and 10 at the plus 42. Quick pass out to Mosley, who's back in the lineup. He's hit hard out at the two-yard gain out to the 41-yard line. Odavian Collins got the lick.
4: And Kessie, I think Lincoln Riley offensively is going fast to try to take a little starch out of this whiteout crowd here in Happy Valley. What a scene this is.
3: We were here last year. Their double overtime loss to Oregon. Here we go. Maiava under pressure. Tony Rojas jumps on him and sacks him. Back at the 47-yard line, Rojas and Cooper Ebel, the stud linebackers, loss of seven.
4: And with the tumult that Penn State defense has been under, they're going to have to manufacture pressure. So they get the left tackle tied up, and then they bring Rojas late off the edge, and nobody was there, and Maiava had absolutely nowhere to go. So he went to the ground, which I think was a good business decision.
3: And now USC's offense facing a third down and 16, still over the 50-yard line at the 47-yard line. Wayman Jordan in the backfield, and it's going to be a delayed handoff to Jordan. Got a burst to the 45, breaks a tackle at the 40. He is wrapped up about 5 yards shy of the first down. Jamison Patton, the safety, able to slow down Jordan, a gain of 10. It's fourth down.
4: Kesty, you might see Lincoln Riley go for it right here. You're kind of in that zone where punting the football out doesn't do you any good, and it would be a rocket shot of a field goal attempt. So it looks like Lincoln Riley's going to say, you know what, keep our offense out there.
3: And Lincoln Riley's been very good on fourth down this year, 10 for 14 converting on fourth down. They got to get to the 32 of Penn State. Fourth and three. Wayman Jordan motions into the backfield. Maiava sees him and sends him out to the flank. Three receivers there as well. Maiava back to pass. Maiava throws. It is caught. Caden Dixon Hyatt's got the first down the right sideline and out of bounds at the 19-yard line. Caden Dixon Wyatt, one of their outstanding freshman receivers, coming up with an 18-yard reception.
4: There was a bunch sent to the right side, a single receiver to the left, and you talked about Dixon Wyatt was one of those in the bunch, and he runs what's called a kind of a choice route. He starts inside in that 8-drop rush 3 zone, and nobody covered him outside.
3: And they may have quieted Beaver Stadium whiteout for the moment. Now they're getting loud again as USC is in the red zone. At the 19-yard line, first series of the game. Nearly 5 minutes expired off the clock from the right hash mark 19. Snap Maiava, delayed. Hill will keep it. He'll throw end zone. Has it open. Trent Mosley, who makes the catch. Welcome back, Mosley. Had missed the last three games with a knee injury, and he's got a 19-yard touchdown reception to open things tonight at Penn State.
4: What an immaculate drive that was to quiet this crowd. They went with tempo, and this was a run-pass option. And a long ride, sticking that football into the belly of the running back. Maiava pulls it. That apex defender outside to the right steps up and leaves Mosley all by himself in the seam into the end zone.
3: Caden Chittenden is on for the extra point. It is up and it is good. Trent Mosley, the 5'10 freshman from Chicago, his fifth touchdown catch, just back in the lineup, and he's given USC a 7-0 lead here at Penn State. 10:37 to go, first quarter from Beaver Stadium. 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
1: From the Allstate Studios, I'm Jim Basquiat. They've gone final in the Red River Rivalry. Tate Sandell from 47 yards out with no time left. Oklahoma takes down number one Texas, 27-24. Arch Manning, 3 touchdown passes, 2 picks. That second one set up the game-winning field goal. So I won't send you back to Happy Valley because there's not much happiness right now. How about going back to State College with SC up 7-0 with Ian Fitzsimmons, Kelly Stauffer, and Mark Kestisher.
3: Play, Jim. How about that? Arch Manning, couple of interceptions.
4: We walk into that next week.
3: We're heading to Austin next week. That's right. That's game two, or game one, rather, of an ESPN Radio doubleheader. Florida also lost today to South Carolina. They'll play Texas 11:30 a.m. Eastern, then Alabama and Tennessee. That's next week, but right here, 4th-and-5 conversion, and Jordan, Jaden Maiava led them down pretty easily. Yeah.
4: Maiava was 5 for 5 and 2 rush attempts. Maiava got sacked once on that Rojas pressure off the left edge, but that drive on the road in Happy Valley on a whiteout night was a thing of beauty.
3: 2,500-mile trip from Los Angeles as Zay Robinson waits back at the goal line for Penn State in the navy blue uniforms. They got the white helmets and the white pants as this kick will sail into the end zone for a touchback. And college football on ESPN Radio is brought to you by Sherwin-Williams. Capture moments in color with paint made to last. Rocco Becht, Kelly, making his 45th collegiate start, number one in the FBS, already down 7.
4: Well, Kestian, it's that experience that really has to be accentuated out of Rocco Becht. And he was unbelievable in their first 3 games, non-conference games. But when Big Ten play has started, he's fallen off the edge of the earth. And that experience needs to show up big time right here.
3: Carson Hansen is his running back. They will lean on a couple of tight ends, Andrew Rapelier and Benjamin Bramer. First down and 10, Penn State from the 25. Snap. This is a handoff to Carson Hansen, who busts up the hash mark past the 30-yard line. 7-yard gain. Desmond Stevens just back. Remember, he's served a 1-game suspension by USC after his hit on Dante Moore of Oregon. That took Dante Moore out for a few weeks.
4: Yeah, and this will be the most talented defense that Penn State faces all year. So it's not really the type of defense that you want to get healthy on, but Rocco Becht needs that run game if this offense is going to get on track.
3: Second down and 3 from the 32-yard line. Becht in the gun, takes the snap, short drop, looking downfield, lofts on one-on-one, has Chase Sowell downfield, makes the catch at the 25-yard line, and out of bounds. Chase Sowell, one of the many Iowa State transfers who came with Becht and head coach Matt Campbell, beating Chasen Johnson down the sideline.
4: Yeah, press coverage one-on-one outside, and what Sowell did is kind of a stutter step. It was somewhat of a double moon, like a hitch and a go, and the coverage was completely dropped by Chasen Johnson.
3: Well, they've been saying Chase Sowell, much more confident player of late, comes up with a 48-yard pickup. First down and 10, Penn State at the Trojan 21-yard line. Two tight ends on the right side of the line. Beck in the gun, snap, handoff Hanson, right side. Can't get a block. Nice tackle at the 20 for a loss. Devin Bryant, the linebacker that time, came shooting off the left side. Give him officially 2 yards, plus two on that one.
4: What you're going to see out of Penn State, first of all, you're going to see tempo when they can do it, when they can be efficient enough. They tried to do it right now, but the officials are holding them up a little bit. But just like at Iowa State, Matt Campbell wants to use his tight end room, and they have a good tight end room, probably three deep there, a heavy use of the tight ends. They've lacked the run game. What Rocco Beck needs, Kesty, is he needs the run game to be his best friend tonight.
3: He does, against a very long and athletic defensive front. Cam Crawford, Alex Van Sumeren, and freshman Luke Waifel. Outstanding young defensive lineman. And right now they're all switching late. Play clock's running down because of the changes, and the USC's taking its time. And we're going to have a timeout taken by Penn State. We had late Penn State players coming on, and then Jakeem Stewart was taking his sweet time getting off the field for USC as the play clock was running down. And that brings us to a timeout.
13: 30-second timeout.
3: 30-second timeout here with 8:55 to go, first quarter. And Penn State trailing 7-0, but right now at the 19-yard line of USC.
4: So, Kesty, the question coming into this game is, first of all, what has happened to Rocco Beck? He was incredible, like I said, the first three games. 9 touchdown passes, no interceptions, 70% plus completion rate. And when Big Ten played started 2 games, 1 touchdown, 3 picks, and he's only completing 54% of his passes. But there's been no run game. You have to have some semblance of balance. That is exactly who Matt Campbell has been at Iowa State. So this becomes the question. There was kind of the drumbeat out there. Is the stage, the lights too bright, the stage too big for Rocco Beck coming into this conference? I don't think that's the case. I think he needs the 10 around him to play much better.
3: Well, he's got a lot of familiar faces. Chase Sowell, also Iowa State. Zay Robinson, Brent Eskelson, 2 other receivers who came over from Iowa State. 24 Cyclones transferred into Penn State. 11 starters, including 7 on the offense.
4: And as what happens when a head coach gets fired, the roster was eviscerated. Probably 45 or 46 new players overall on that roster.
3: Second down and 8 after the timeout. The plus 19 handoff, James Peeble. He's got nowhere to go. Slowed down and stopped by the nickelback Alex Graham for a loss of 1.
4: Jakeem Stewart from his defensive tackle position is as quick as a hiccup. 6'5", 295. He made that play kind of redirect a different point of attack, and the running back had to get up inside, and that's where the leverage from inside swallowed him up.
3: Clock ticking, 8:25 to go, first quarter, and Penn State facing a 3rd and 9 from the 20-yard line of USC. And a big pass play to Chase Sowell to set up this drive. Snap to Beck, standing tall, looking, throws over the middle, caught! But a couple yards shy of the first down, Andrew Rappelier, the tight end, picked up 7, and they mark him down at the 13-yard line.
4: And this decision to go for it or not by Matt Campbell might be dictated by what he saw at USC's offense already. Ultra efficient on that drive. There might be more points scored in this game than we anticipated. Looks like he's going to go for it.
3: They will. They just subbed in Carson Hanson at 6'2", running back. James Peoples went out, smaller back. 3 for 6 converting on 4th down this year. They got to get to the 11 from the 13. Beck is ready, has Hanson off his right hip. 3 receivers tight to the left. There's the shotgun snap. 5-man rush, throws to a wide open Rappelier, makes the catch, waltzes into the end zone. 13-yard touchdown catch. Beautiful job by Rappelier to sell that one. Drifted out into the open field and scored it.
4: And if you can hide a 6'4", 242-pound tight end, that's exactly what Penn State did. He was the end man on the line of scrimmage to the left, and he was actually kind of in a wing position. Receiver went inside, almost formed like a pick inside, Kesty. It's not intentional, but you certainly want to rub the man coverage of that big tight end, and that's exactly what happened.
3: Second touchdown catch of the year for Rappelier. Point after for Penn State is up and good on Ryan Barker's kick. 75-yard drive, 7-7 game. And what do they have in common? Both teams converting a fourth down. Penn State able to convert a fourth down on that touchdown play. Timeout from Happy Valley. Happy at the moment. 7:26 to go, first quarter. Penn State, USC tied at 7. 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
3: They tell us holds 106,572. School officials yesterday said they had 110,000 tickets out and almost all wearing white. There is some cardinal red, not garnet, I said earlier, cardinal red and gold in the upper reaches of the upper deck. Mark Kestinger, Kelly Stauffer, Ian Fitzsimmons with you. How about that for a way to open the game?
4: Yeah, the quarterbacks were ultra efficient. I think the scripted plays by both play callers, Taylor Mauser for Penn State and Lincoln Riley calls his own plays, I think they started their quarterbacks off the way we talked about. They want to get both quarterbacks in rhythm and comfortable early, and I think mission accomplished.
3: And really important for Penn State after falling so far behind in the Northwestern game. They really couldn't run the ball. They had to pass just to try to get back in, and came up woefully short in a beautiful, brand-new Ryan Field in Evanston, Illinois.
4: That was a sight. We were watching gorgeous. That from our hotel room. That was amazing.
3: College Stadium.
4: That was amazing if you were the home team. Penn State didn't enjoy the scenery much.
3: They're enjoying this scenery right now despite giving up a touchdown to start. Penn State marches down 75 yards to tie it. Here comes the ensuing kickoff. Left to right, a boomer that Ethan Feaster will watch sail into the end zone. So now we can settle in a little better, Kelly, than we did at the start of this game, which started at about 100 million miles an hour. Jaden Maiava, what he means to this team, began at UNLV and now 3-year starter at USC.
4: Yeah, the experience, first of all, you know, live reps for a quarterback in football are like the rarest commodity in sports. And both of these quarterbacks have a ton of that. So that's very valuable. But Maiava has an NFL arm, elite arm talent. And he's been very productive as well. He's a pure pocket passer. But don't be surprised by a little bit of movement. We've already seen that today. He moves not to run. He moves to get his throw off. But he's been a very impressive young man at USC.
3: And discuss the left side of that offensive line for USC after this first play. First down and 10 at the 25-yard line. Trojans going from our right to left. Maiava's going to throw, has time in the pocket, steps up, it's closing, dumps it off to King Miller, left numbers, 25-yard line. Might have got 2 yards out of all that to the 27-yard line. No Elijah Page, and Hayden Treeder still out on the left side of that offensive line.
4: Yeah, and that time Maiava was certainly under pressure, but you notice he didn't leave the pocket prematurely. He climbed in the pocket, meaning toward the line of scrimmage, but he always wants to throw the football first. He dumps it out just in time to the running back, and you get a little bit of something out of nothing.
3: They're going to review the previous play.
5: Potential targeting.
4: I think it was he beyond the line of scrimmage.
3: It sounded like a potential targeting. Yeah.
4: Interesting.
3: Yeah, I got to see the replay on that one. That was on the near side here. Tony Rojas, I think, had the tackle on that one, right? And we haven't seen a replay of that one to see if there was potential targeting. We're watching a replay on the big screen above head. I think it was the secondary defender who came in. Is that 98?
4: Yeah, I don't think there was targeting on the receiver. Was there targeting on the quarterback to begin with in Maiava? And it was...
3: That's Caleb Bacon who was pressuring the quarterback.
4: And what this is going to be is whether Bacon hit with the crown of his helmet. Because it doesn't have to be forcible contact above the shoulders and the head and neck if the defender's hit with the crown of the helmet. Because it's meant to protect the hitter.
17: Okay, so we'll just uphold.
3: We're hearing a little bit of the command center from the Big Ten.
17: We're just going to uphold the ruling in the field and go to second down.
3: So
17: thank
3: you,
17: Rosemont.
3: Process that we've heard. Wasn't aware that we were getting that audio tonight, but that's very helpful.
18: The ruling on the field is upheld. It's second down.
3: Jeff Servinsky is our referee. Upheld meaning no targeting.
4: Yeah, and so just to clarify that, what we saw was Caleb Bacon hit Maiava as he got rid of that football, but he ducked his head a bit. But you have to hit with that space. It's a kind of a saucer shape on top of the head, about 6 inches. And if you duck that and hit somebody, it's targeting.
3: Second and 9, give to King Miller, runs right into the teeth of the defense. He got nowhere to go. Forward progress, maybe a yard to the 27-yard line. So to finish the story on the left side of the offensive line, with Elijah Page out, Vlad Diakonov, a true freshman, is the left tackle, and King Miller's brother, Kalen, is the left guard. Third down and 8, USC. Snap, Maiava, has time, throw. Incomplete left side, right up against that sideline was Tanook Hines, and it was well covered by Jamison Patton.
4: Davion Collins was the corner there, and then Patton was underneath that. So Collins was on the man-to-man coverage, and he's letting USC's sideline know about how good my coverage was. But then it had to get over top of the underneath coverage as well. And all in all, Penn State forces USC to third and a pass down, and then they get off the field.
3: Well, we had two big fourth down conversions early, and now a defensive hold as Lachlan, little rugby-style kick, sends it end over end and is caught by Zay Robinson at the 18. Coming around to the middle, 25-yard line, and drags two defenders to the 30-yard line. Zay Robinson, the redshirt freshman, with an 11-yard return after the 54-yard punt by the Australian punter Lachlan Kerrigan. And that brings us to a timeout in Happy Valley. 6:16 to go. Opening quarter, Penn State and USC tied at 7. 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
3: 7-7 Penn State, USC, 6:16 to go, first quarter from Happy Valley. 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

0: Kelly Stauffer with you. Ian Fitzsimmons along working on some technical issues right now. Hope to have him up before long. But 7-7, both teams converting fourth down, both teams scoring on their first series. And this time Penn State's defense got USC off the field as Rocco Beck gets his second series in.
1: And the key on that last drive for Penn State defensively, Kesty, is they finally got Maiava settled down a little bit. They funneled USC to third and a pass down, and they were able to get a little bit of pressure, which, quite frankly, they've been really poor at doing this season thus far.
0: Kobe Howard is missing his third straight game. He was the number one target for Rocco Beck. More on him in a moment. First down and 10, Nittany Lions at their own 30-yard line. Hanson the deep back, Beck goes under center. Tight ends each side. Play fake and a roll out, naked boot to the right. He's hit one, steps up, he's going to run, now dives forward over the 30. It ends up at the 32-yard line. All that ends up with a 2-yard gain. Luke Wayful with the pressure that time for USC. And Penn State going a little up-tempo here. Second down and 8, ready to go. Two receivers each way. Quick pass out to the near side. Sowell has a block. 35-40 and taken down at the 42-yard line. Rappelier, who had the touchdown reception, delivered the big block there.
1: And Beck elected to go to Sowell on one side with the quick screen. Quite frankly, they had the same thing on the opposite side. The far receiver was completely uncovered as USC defensively got caught off guard with Penn State going up-tempo that time.
0: 10-yard gain, moves the chains. First down and 10, Penn State. Rocco Beck is open, completing his first four. They send a man in motion. Brent Eskelson, the receiver. Hand off Hanson, left side, runs into a defender. He's held up at the 45-yard line. Desmond Stevens, that defender, and holds him down for 3 yards.
1: Carson Hanson took the direct snap that time, I believe, and Rocco Beck was still in there, but just getting another gap in that run scheme.
0: Penn State going lightning speed here. Second and 7. Beck takes the snap. Rushing, gives himself up, falling forward to the 47-yard line for 2 yards. It'll be third down. Jaden Walker the stop.
1: It's only for a couple of yards, Kesty, but the difference is if Beck throws that football away because USC had it defended well in the back end, then it's third and much more difficult to throw the football because of this. This defensive front for USC will get after the quarterback, trust me.
0: See if they have their ears pinned back here on third down and 5. Penn State at its own 47-yard line. Some jumping on the defensive side, but out of the neutral zone with the play clock at 9. Snap to Beck, rolling right, throwing right. Caught, first down, Eskelson, and out of bounds in plus territory at the 43-yard line, beating Jontez Williams.
1: And a little sprint out, semi-roll by Rocco Beck. I really like the play calling for offensive coordinator Taylor Mauser. Getting Beck out of harm's way. A quick, easy throw to his big tight end, and they convert and continue to march the football.
0: 13-yard gain, first down, handoff Hanson. Goes to the left, tries to cut up the hash, gets stacked up. Barely got back to the line of scrimmage for no gain.
1: Zariah Fisher, the defensive end on that side, is just one of the really, really deep defensive linemen for USC. They're fast, they're physical, and they're long, which you talked about earlier, Kester.
0: We were talking about the OC, Taylor Mauser, another guy. I don't even know how many guys. It was like 20 assistants came over, but Mauser spent the last 10 years in Ames, Iowa, at Iowa State with Matt Campbell. A lot of familiarity. We got two in the backfield now, surrounding Beck, who takes the snap on second and 10. Backward pass. Hanson under pressure. Drop behind the 50-yard line by Desmond Stevens. An option for Carson Hanson, but he loses 10 as Kennedy Urlacher. Yes, the son of the Hall of Famer, wearing number 9 that time with the pressure.
1: Kennedy Urlacher made a fantastic play. He was on the slot to the right side of the offense, and he was blitzing, and he got caught with his hand in the cookie jar with the long snap count by Rocco Beck, and so Beck knew he was coming through the screen outside of him, but Urlacher adjusted and tackled for loss right there.
0: Urlacher, who came over from Notre Dame a couple of years ago. 7-7 game, 2:22 to go. Third down and 20, Penn State. We're in the first quarter. Beck takes the snap, dumps it off. Tight end, Burkle has it over the 50-yard line, trying to get to the 46-yard line where he's out of bounds, but well short of the sticks. 7-yard gain, it's fourth down. Jontez Williams and Urlacher on the stop.